0: they're 40 k's an hour and 25 kilometres an hour in certain times.
1: Right, more than happy to discuss that with our Road Safety Minister, Michael Brown. I think one of the topics we've probably heard talked about is regards to the various different speed limits that people do encounter every day. So whether or not adding another element or another change to our speed limits, whether or not people think that is a good thing. I just think as well, I just personally know from my own car, it lights up, flashes, tells me that I'm approaching a school zone. It honestly feels like every 2 minutes. So, anything we can do to make sure we're improving road safety around schools is really important, particularly as we do want kids to be active and actually walking, riding or scooting to school.
0: Now, Minister, briefly before you leave us, another issue we haven't had a chance to discuss with you is the allegations brought forward by secondary school teachers regarding the inflation of some student marks. A retired teacher brought this up on the program last month when she joined us. This very much relates to stage two marks. What discussions have you had with the SACE board regarding the allegations of teachers inflating marks of stage two students?
1: That's right. So I met directly with the SACE board to have this discussion. I would say that I'm assured by SACE that they are not concerned by any systemic overinflation of grades. They walked me through what is, I believe, a pretty complex process and thorough process when it comes to marking of a SACE subject. So where we have obviously a teacher undertaking that marking, we have internal consideration within the school, the principal also signing off. We then have moderators that moderate that work. We have a supervisor that then effectively moderates the moderators' work.
0: I guess here's the question, though, is given the amount of feedback we also had when we started to have this conversation, which went over a couple of days, is there a culture of don't ask, don't tell when it comes to this practice?
1: I wouldn't like to think so. And I think, your own partner is a teacher. My brother is a teacher. And I would say I have significant trust in the profession as being people that, really sign up to make sure that they do the right thing as educators.
0: But there's also pressure on delivering performance and student marks. And that is something that very much came through clearly when we had this conversation.
1: I would say that there are checks and balances in place. For your listeners, a school is required to provide all of their A-plus work, a piece of work from each of the various grades, so B, C, D, and E.
0: Would you consider going to a random sample?
1: It is something that the SACE board is considering, and this was something before, obviously.
0: I know it
1: the
0: predates.
1: Caller, yeah, it does predate
0: your time
1: the caller, but it also predates the caller to your program, where as part of our subject renewal process, they're looking at whether or not randomised sampling can occur as well. That's something that I am personally supportive of, but they're undertaking that consultation with the various sectors at the moment. But
0: and
1: I
0: that's
1: would say
0: that's something that clearly can't come in time for this year. That would be something for 27 onwards, should they choose to do that.
1: Correct.
0: Given
1: that's
0: your
1: right.
0: support for it.
1: Correct, that's right. And so they're undertaking that consultation at the moment. But what I would say is there are a lot of checks and balances already in place. One of my advisors in my office, I've actually brought in an educator, a teacher, into my office to advise me in this role. And they said that teachers are also really good at picking each other up, making sure that they are all doing the right thing. As someone who your own partner is an educator, my brother is an educator, I would say I have a lot of confidence in their ability to do the right thing as a profession, just like we trust our doctors, our other health professionals. This is a role that we do place a lot of trust in. I believe that they deserve our trust in that regard, but there is also a really thorough process in place. But as part of that subject renewal process, the SACE board was already looking at ways in which we can even further that quality assurance process.
0: Now, we haven't had time to get through all the texts that have come in while you've been in the studio, Minister, but one more. Why can't we make school crossings more prominent by using painted zebra crossings? Clear, highly visible road markings are one of the most effective ways to alert drivers and encourage them to change their behaviour, this person writes.
1: Yeah, that's right. We always welcome those ideas. As again, the local MP for my local school at Prospect Primary in Rosary undertook a traffic study around road safety study around how we can improve safety. And one of the things that came out of that was around effectively raised intersections that also then lift the pedestrians. So almost a bit like a wombat crossing, so that we can better highlight pedestrians to motorists. So we're always looking

0: looking at ways in which we can better improve safety, and particularly in the city of Adelaide, I think that that is needed.
1: Lucy Hood, thank you.
0: Thank you.
1: Lucy Hood there, South Australia's Education Minister, also the member for Adelaide, taking in the CBD, your guest at 24 minutes to 10. Of course, we have a family pass to the Royal Adelaide Show to give away at some point throughout the course of the morning's program. You need a code word, though. The code word is cows. Yes, cows. I made a very poor joke on breakfast if you're listening. We're not talking about cows as in the city or the town on Phillip Island. We are talking about what you might find in a pasture or what you might milk. So cows, keep it nice and close and handy. 1-300-222-891 is the number you need to ring when you hear your cue to win. Next, though, the first image shows a beautifully presented home. The second shows a reality, a renovator's delight. In other words, something needs some TLC. AI is changing the way properties are marketed. But what exactly should you trust when you're looking at a real estate ad?
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4: 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This is Mornings with Rory McLaren.
1: AI on Photoshop can transform the way a property looks in an online listing. But where do you draw the line between presenting a home and misrepresenting it? Mark Lands, owner of Lands Real Estate and board director of the Real Estate Institute of SA, welcome.
6: Yeah, good morning, Rory. Thanks for having me.
1: Mark, how widely is AI and Photoshop being used when it comes to images of property?
6: So, yeah, I think quite widely. Photoshop has obviously been around for some time and been used for many, many years, but obviously generally more with the professionals that take the photographs. AI has probably just made those editing features more accessible to more people, I suppose.
1: Now, let's talk about guidelines. Are there any guidelines around how these tools can be used when it comes to changing photos?
6: So there isn't any specific AI-related guidelines, but the legislation that governs what we do, the LABSAC Act, is the overarching legislation that we have to adhere to. And there's parts in that which reference false and misleading representations and how you build your marketing. So all the marketing that's produced for a property should be a fair and true representation of that property. So whilst it's not specifically related to AI, it covers Photoshop, all of those things. It does encompass it all. So what the consumer sees should be indeed what it is that they're purchasing.
1: Let me know if you've seen or experienced this. 1-300-222-891. Have you looked at a property, recently or in recent years and gone, oh, that looks pretty good online, only to walk into the property and see, oh, actually the walls are a completely different colour. Love to hear your experience on this. You can always text 0467922891. Mark, I'm really curious to know where the line is here. Does this go as far as, is it fair game for agents, whether it be at a sale perspective or at a rental perspective, to say Photoshop in furniture to vacant rooms?
6: So for example, the Photoshopping in furniture, like virtual styling, is something that's been around for a long time. So, and again, previously it was companies that would provide that service. So if an owner wasn't in a position to furnish their property via a styling company and then have a photograph with that furniture, there is the option to put in virtual furniture. Something like that is not changing the product that people are purchasing, in my opinion. It is showing them how it can be laid out. But they're still not buying the furniture in the same way that when they inspect a home, they're not buying the styled furniture. So something like that has been around for a long time. Again, AI is just making the use of that technology more available to more people at a more accessible point. It's very different to using AI or Photoshop to change the colours of walls or renovate a home. That is indeed not a true representation of the product that they're buying. So I think a really common sense approach is if you're changing the product that people are buying, it's a no-go.

0: if you are putting furniture in there as you would from a styling perspective, that's probably a bit different.
1: So we're really clear here. We're talking about surfaces. We're talking about, you know, wall colours. We're talking about cabinet colours that, you know, might present differently, deliberately differently in a photo relative to the reality.
0: Yeah, you're precisely right. You know, other things as well, like, you know, removing undesirable features, power lines, trees, all of those things is a no-go. So the consumer needs to be able to look at that listing. Obviously, the agent's job is to promote it in its best light possible, of course, but you don't want to be changing materially what it is that is being marketed to the consumer, so that therefore when they rock up to the property, it is consistent with what they expect to see.
1: Let's go to Brent. He's on the line from Monopara at almost 18 minutes to 10. Hey, Brent.
2: Hey, guys. How are you?
1: Brent, what's your experience?
2: Yeah, so this is at the moment for myself. I'm around looking to move to the city because for work purposes, and we're looking at properties sort of around there, Thurberton and so on. And we've been to a couple of viewings in the last few days, and I can say that the pictures that are being used on realestate.com are the pictures, but they're from years ago. One of the properties that we viewed in Panorama the other day, lovely old beautiful sort of Federation style pictures, and then we got there and it was clearly 10 years ago pictures taken for sale. The house was so run down and not what it looked like in the pictures. And the same thing with the real estate using angles of the pictures taken. So the property looked huge, massive rooms, you know, to fit our king size bed in, and that was never going to happen. And other little things like not specifying in the adverts that the fireplaces can't be used. They look beautiful and that sort of thing, but no, you're not allowed to use the fireplaces. And also things like the air conditioning. It states that it has air conditioning, but it's 30-year-old evaporative cooling that they don't disclose. But so yeah, that's my soapbox argument.
1: Brent, thank you for calling in and sharing your perspective. I'll come back to you in a moment, Mark Lance, but we do have some breaking news from the Sydney Swans. We know this story has very much been evolving over the last couple of days. Well, we have a statement. The club has issued sanctions, and I'll read directly from this statement. Sydney Swans players Riley Bryce, Nick Blakey, Isaac Heaney, James Jordan and Chad Warner will not be considered for selection for the remainder of the 2026 AFL season. The AFL is supportive of the club's sanctions. We respect there is an ongoing investigation by Victoria Police, and the actions we have taken today are independent of this. So they are the club's sanctions that are coming out and have just only come out a matter of minutes ago when it comes to what's going on with that issue surrounding the Sydney Swans and that incident that took place in Melbourne on the weekend. Also some confirmation that Sydney Swans chair Andrew Pridham and CEO Matthew Pavlich will be addressing the media a little later today. So some breaking news there. Sorry, Mark, had to get that in. Thanks for holding on the line. If you are listening to this and you had an experience potentially like Brent, what recourse do people have?
0: So I think, like, always doing your own independent research is, of course, critical. It comes back to, obviously, Brent's example was less about AI and more about the nature of the photography or the copywriting that was used. And it probably comes back to the same thing, is ensuring, is this an accurate representation of what the property is? And based upon Brent's example, the photos really weren't consistent with what he's going to see when he arrives at the property. So, look, you know, as far as their recourse, well, I guess it depends upon what part of the process that they're up to. But it is, you know, inspecting the property in person is obviously critical and the fundamental thing to do. The challenge comes when someone is interstate or removed.
1: Yeah.
0: That's far more challenging, and, you know, so you're wanting to put checks and balances in place. So, yeah, being there in person is certainly the first thing that you want to be doing to ensure that it's consistent with what it is that you need and desire.
1: From a Real Estate Institute perspective, though, Mark, are you concerned that this behaviour and this practice by some agents is gone too far and is getting out of hand?
0: Look, you know, we always, there's always going to be a cross-section of practitioners out there, and absolutely agree that the people that are doing the wrong thing, you know, we want to hear about it at RESA. We have a code of conduct and whatever it is that we can do to increase the standard out there is that's why we exist and what we're about. So certainly, you know, getting in touch with us. The biggest challenge is, as we spoke about originally, is AI has made a wider variety of tools available to a wider variety of people. And whilst the LabSAC Act obviously covers you need to have fair and accurate representation, there are more people that can interpret that, you know, how they choose. So, yeah, it is certainly something that is definitely an important issue.
1: Mark Lance, thank you.
0: Thank you so much for having me.
1: 14 minutes to 10 on 891 ABC Adelaide Mornings. Keep your views coming in. 0467 922 891 is the number to text. You need the code word today to win a family pass to the Royal Adelaide Show. I'll say it one more time. It is cows. Write it down. You'll need it when the cue to win is played at some time between now and 11. Next, though, they never say work with children. Well, what about trying to work with over 1,000 of them? Soon, the voices of primary school students will ring out at the Festival of Music. Did you take part in the festival when you were at school? Let me know. 1-300-222-891.
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1: Have you ever taken to the stage for the Primary School Festival of Music? 1-300-222-891. What was it like back in your day? Take us back there if you can. Well, rehearsals are underway for this year's event with thousands of students preparing to perform. Our roving reporter, Bobby McCumber, she headed out and about to see how it is all coming together. Bobby, where are you?
8: I'm at the Adelaide Entertainment Centre for day one of rehearsals for the Primary School's Music Festival. There will be four concerts held here at the Entertainment Centre from Tuesday the 15th of September to Friday the 18th of September. I'm joined now by Robin Filmer, the director of the festival. Kids are starting to arrive. I saw them out the front. How do kids react when they first arrive here for day one of rehearsals?
9: I think they are so excited, but eyes wide open. They're about to walk in and join a choir of 1,300 students. So this is massive for them to see the orchestra as well. They've been practicing with the app, so the music on sound files, so to come in and see, have this live experience for the first time is just mind-blowing for them.
8: So they're able to rehearse individually on an app, is that what you're saying?
9: Yes, we've got the music on their app and right. The website, so they rehearse at home, they rehearse back in their school, so their choir teachers rehearse with them every week, so we hope they're coming along with all the words learnt today and we'll run through the program from beginning to end.
8: Now, what makes massed choir singing so special for kids?
9: I think it's that sense of community coming together, learning everything at the same time, being as one, and the power of singing on your own, but then joining with, you know, so many voices is just such a special thing.
8: Now, over 1,000 people, children,
9: yes,
8: you said.
9: Yes.
8: What is the biggest challenge of getting everyone to sing together?
9: We hope they know their words. If they don't today, they'll know them in 3 weeks' time. But I think it's the watching, you know, being part of a choir that this big. There are two conductors, Kathy and myself, and we lead each side of the singers. And basically, the kids watch us and we keep the music, the orchestra, and the singers together.
8: Now, you've been in this role for 11 years.
9: Yes.
8: In that time, has a child ever surprised you at the festival?
9: There are surprises all the time. When you visit schools each week, you quite often hear from the teachers, you know, this little possum here, they come to music every week, but maybe they're, you know, they're not excellent at any other thing. They're not a sporty person or academic, but they come into choir and it's their special place and they really have a sense of belonging. And it's a way for them to shine and to do really well, yeah.
8: I imagine this would be good for kids who would love to perform but just are a little bit shy, being able to do it in a group.
9: This is a lovely opportunity, yes. So we offer them that first step. We also have solo opportunities, so for those students who have that little bit of extra confidence and their voice is beautiful, we select them to be soloists in the concert and they have their, you know, moment to shine, and it's just a delight to watch them, the enjoyment and the the thrill that they get from being performing on stage, and then you know, the audience applauding them afterwards. You know, it's a real, when they walk off the stage, it's the best thing to see the smile.

0: human, you know, they can be excellent at school, but to have music and beat and melody and that sense of community, I think being a musician and having the discipline of practice, resilience, there's so many benefits. And I think they're you know, community is very aware of the benefits of music now, and schools certainly are.
1: In your role, obviously music has had a big impact on you, and especially being in it for 11 years. Do you remember the first time that music really had that big impact on you?
0: Well, being a pianist since I was six, I started learning piano, so back in the country, that was, you know, something I suppose a little bit different to a lot of the other country students. But coming up to high school at Marrickville High, so I went there, the special interest music school, and I think coming there to see all the other kids that were excellent at music, and just to see that, you know, excellence can be achieved, and there's so many opportunities for young people, and careers can be, you know, forged. There's lots of pathways in music, but also dance and the orchestras. We've got hosts that are speaking, and these year five, six kids are running our shows this year. So there's, you know, there's public speaking opportunities, and the confidence that it instills in young people is just priceless.
1: Now, is it only family, students, friends that can come, or can the public come to these concerts?
0: Oh no, open to one and all. So generally we find that families will always support their students, but no, if you're slightly interested, or if you sang in the festival many years ago at the Festival Theatre, then please come along and have a look at these four concerts, because they are seriously upsized. You know, 1,300 kids singing, we've got 76 students playing in our youth orchestra, about 47 kids dancing in our troupe, and we've got a street percussion crew this year who will start the show. There's about 70 kids, I think, that will bang and play these street instruments. So just, you know, the opportunities and the, I think, the visual spectacle as well as the obviously beautiful sound will be amazing.
1: Amazing. So if people want to grab tickets, festivalofmusic.org.au, you've got all the information there. Thank you very much for your time.
0: You're very welcome.
1: Today, Robin.
0: No worries. Thank you.

0: Bobby McCumber there with Robin. Thank you so much for that one. Best of luck for everyone participating in the Festival of Music. May your rehearsals be as smooth as they possibly can be. It is 6 minutes to 10. Before you go, share your memories, 1-300-222-891, of participating in the Festival of Music. Next, are you sick, though, of paying extra just to tap your card or your phone? Well, credit card surcharges, they are on the way out. But before you celebrate, is anything actually going to get cheaper?
1: Feeling very nervous.
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0: You head out to a cafe this morning. A cup of coffee costs $5.50, but you pay by either credit or debit card, and you'll be charged $5.57 once the surcharge is added. Well, from October the 1st, those surcharges, they are set to be scrapped. However, does it mean that everything is about to get cheaper? When credit and debit card surcharges disappear, what will the real cost be? And who will end up paying for it? Sally Tindall, Data Insights Director at Canstar. Sally, what impacts are we already starting to see ahead of this change?
10: Well, it's been really interesting to watch because those credit card surcharge and debit card surcharge fees, every time we tap our card, they go, there's a lot of money that changes hands. It's only very small amounts of money, but there changes a multitude of hands from, you know, you to the payment system provider, you know, the retailers using, you know, a Square or Tyro, and then they pass a bit of a fee to your bank and the bank passes it out to rewards programs. But ultimately, that money goes in part to funding rewards credit card perks. The RBA has come through and said, okay, we're going to be capping the amount you can charge at the back end for those fees because we want to ultimately reduce the cost of the burden on, particularly on small businesses for accepting those payments. But as a result, there's less money for rewards programs, and we've already seen the banks come

0: out quite, perhaps aggressively is not the right word, but, you know, they're really front-footing this, right? That, you know, particularly now.
1: I was going to use another word, Sally, but I won't.
0: Well, now, hats off to them. They've gone out and said, okay, we're changing our rewards card program because of this changing of the fee. And so they're very upfront about these changes that are happening. Most of the changes aren't exactly happening until the 1st of October or a couple of days before. But what we're seeing here, and it's like so complicated to summarize this, I'd need a whole half an hour, if not an hour, to do it. But NAB is doing things like increasing the interest rates on some of their credit cards, particularly their rewards credit cards. So currently you might get charged an interest rate of 20.99. That might go up to 22.49. I mean, eye-watering levels. Most of the big bank rewards cards are at that kind of level anyway. Things like the earn rates, how many points you might earn for every dollar that you spend, that's all getting an overhaul. And in most cases, I'd say,
1: a shaving
0: you're
1: going
0: to be earning less. Yes, exactly. Annual fees in some cases are going up. Westpac is increasing annual fees. They're also increasing interest rates. CBA, oh gosh, it's a world of changes there. They're actually completely overhauling their entire rewards program. They're shifting it to their yellow platform where you can get perks, but you can also now earn rewards points. Not just on credit cards. They're going to be opening it up for people like who have a mortgage and things like that. But the amount that you'll earn depends on how many products you have with the bank. So it's entirely complicated to compare just if you want to look in isolation at, say, you know, the earn rate you might get on a credit card, because it will depend on how many other products you have with CBA. Well, so again, really complicated changes here, unfortunately.
1: Because at the end of the day, someone has to pay, Sally.
0: Oh, absolutely. And that's the problem. So the RBA said that we pay, what, $1.6 billion in surcharges every year. That equates to about $80 per adult, right? But we're not about to save $80 because, you know, we don't have that pesky fee when we tap our cards. What's going to happen is that we're going to see a paring back of those rewards programs. So that'll impact anyone with a credit card. But also, you know, some shops will have to make the difficult decision to pass that cost on in their advertised prices. You know, some businesses may decide to wear that expense themselves, but things are tough for small businesses right now. It's not like they can easily just do that. So we will see, as a result of this ban, prices increase slightly too on occasions. Just 16% of shops charge a surcharge, but so many of them are small businesses that don't have giant profit margins to absorb the cost.
1: That's it. Sally Tindall, great to hear from you. Of course, Data Insights Director at Canstar. You're making your way towards the 10 o'clock news. The Monday Money Bash is known as Australia's ultimate outback music festival on the Monday Plains, just outside of Broken Hill. However, it's turned into muddy this year. You'll be finding out more after the news.

0: ABC News with Matt Coleman. Five Sydney Swans AFL players have been banned from playing for the club for the rest of the season. Riley Bice, Nick Blakey, Isaac Heaney, James Jordan and Chad Warner will not be considered for selection for the remainder of the 2026 season. The Swans say the actions taken by the club are independent of an ongoing investigation by police in Victoria. South Australia's Minister for Education and Autism says the federal government's Thriving Kids program is expected to roll out in 6 weeks' time. It's to support autistic children eight and under or those with some developmental differences who won't be on the NDIS. The federal government has secured the support of the opposition to overhaul the NDIS to save billions of dollars. SA Education Minister Lucy Hood has told 891 ABC Adelaide the Thriving Kids program will add to early supports which are already available in SA.
1: Then it's going to be about what can Thriving Kids do to provide that support as a child reaches up to 8 years old, and then after that would transition, if required, to the NDIS.
0: The disaster recovery charity Blaze Aid says it will struggle to survive without a steady flow of working holidaymakers. As the debate over migration continues in Canberra, the government has paused working holiday visa applications for people from 24 countries. The temporary visa allows young people from overseas to fill labour shortages while travelling through Australia. Blaze Aid CEO Melissa Jones says her organisation relies on the scheme to get by.
2: COVID hit and we found that a lot of these working holiday makers were in hospitality, so they came to our Blaze Aid camps and really they kept the camps going. Without them, we would not have been able to help the thousands of farming families that we have.
0: Fire authorities are warning of challenging conditions this summer but say they will be prepared. Emergency responders from interstate and abroad are meeting in Melbourne today to discuss how they will tackle the upcoming bushfire season. With an El Niño declared by the Bureau of Meteorology earlier this year, Australia could be staring down the barrel of its hottest spring on record. The CEO of the Australasian Fire Authorities Council, Rob Webb, says authorities are taking advantage of the current cooler weather to get prepared.
3: Fire authorities are always looking for their little windows. What we have seen with the rain, which flip side is you get a lot of grass growth. And as soon as the rain turns off, that grass dries out and can hold really fast-moving fires. So that's something that people will be watching.
0: A former senior advisor to American infectious disease expert Dr. Anthony Fauci has pleaded guilty to plotting to conceal federal records related to research on the origins of COVID-19. Dr. David Morenz could face up to 5 years in prison for conspiring to defraud the US government. Last month, Dr. Fauci, who was Joe Biden's chief medical advisor, repeatedly invoked the Fifth Amendment right against self-incrimination during a congressional hearing on his handling of the pandemic. He has not been charged in the case against David Morenz. Joint military drills between South Korea and the United States will reportedly be cut in half after the US President Donald Trump's intervention. North Asia correspondent Natalie Whiting reports.
4: By the time I did that, I thought I'd...
5: On the day annual military drills between the US and South Korea were starting, President Donald Trump called for them to be substantially reduced, saying they sent an inappropriate and hostile message to North Korea. Local outlet, the Korean Broadcasting System, says military sources have now said the drills are going to end 6 days early after the planned defensive Phase 1 operations, with US troops to pull out before the planned counterattack exercises of Phase 2. There are separate US media reports that Mr. Trump is seeking a meeting with Kim Jong-un this year. Natalie Whiting, ABC News.
0: An Adelaide motorist is concerned about drivers travelling along Old Norton Summit Road after he hit a pothole over the weekend. Josh Allen says he hit the hole, which was about a foot deep and filled with water after coming around a bend, blowing out the front passenger tyre and damaging the rim. He's told 891 ABC Adelaide he's lucky his neighbour drove by and helped him to change the tyre, but his insurance won't cover the cost of damages.
4: By the time I did that, I thought I'd drive the rest of Old Norton Summit Road and have a look around, and there was probably another half a dozen vehicles there. So whether or not they were the same vehicles or not, but at least you'd say seven or eight people were a victim of this pothole.
0: South Australia's weather: Renmark showers, then mostly sunny, 21. Mount Gambier, rain, 16. Port Lincoln, a shower or two, 17. Port Pirie, partly cloudy, 20. Adelaide, a shower or two, a top of 17 degrees, currently 15. ABC News.
6: One of Australia's most recognisable broadcasters is facing the biggest battle of his life. 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
9: Doug, tell us about the sights you are seeing around Arkaroola right now.
10: Yeah, it's absolutely stunning. I mean, the whole of the state is doing well with the rains, but Arkaroola's got these dirt piers just carpeting large areas of Arkaroola, and we haven't seen that for 50 years. But we've had about 600 millimetres, and we've had 16 years of drought. This year, it's just incredible.
8: Rory McLaren.
9: The Monday Monday Bash attracts music lovers to the iconic plains outside of Broken Hill. This year, however, Monday Monday has turned into Muddy Muddy, with caravans backed up for kilometres and uncertainty hanging over the event's future. You'll find out more in a moment. Also this hour, the federal government, it has branded it the Day of Deals, with the overhaul to the NDIS passing the Senate late yesterday via coalition backing. The Nine Network's chief political editor, Charles Croucher, he will join you from Canberra, and you have a chance to win a family pass to the Royal Adelaide Show, but you can't get your hands on the tickets without today's code word, cows. That's right, cows. When you hear the cue to win, 1300 222 891 is the number you need to call, and then use the code word cows. It is almost 7 minutes past 10. Hello to everyone across regional South Australia joining the program. We're going to take you, though, a little bit even further afield to Monday Monday and the Monday Monday Bash Music Festival. It is held 35 kilometres out of Broken Hill. It is an annual music festival which normally kicks off, well, it's due to start tomorrow, with some 15,000 people expected to attend. However, it has been suspended. Attendees have been suspended from entering the grounds after heavy rain and unsafe conditions on site. Let's go to Monique. She's from Dubbo. Hello, Monique.
11: Hi, how are you?
9: Talk us through yesterday, Monique.
11: Yesterday was a nightmare. So we left Silverton Hotel about 1 o'clock, joined our crew in the lineup, sat in the lineup until this morning. We've only just got in now.
9: Right. So what?
11: We camped in the lineup.
9: You camped in the lineup. What yep. about issues with people like yourself trying to get in yesterday?
11: Well, it was very slow. That's all I can say. It was very slow. So we lined up at 1 o'clock was when we started. And as I just said, we've just got out of the line and got into our camping ground now.
9: Give us a sense of the conditions, Monique.
11: Very muddy. The rain last night was absolutely horrendous. We actually thought they'd call it off, but they haven't. So, it's very, very muddy and very boggy. We've actually got one of our crew members is bogged at the moment. So, we're just waiting on a recovery vehicle to come out and pull these guys out.
9: Again, Monique, for those who are unfamiliar with the landscape out there, paint a bit of a picture if you can.
11: Okay. So, it's what you call sandy, clay, red dirt, which in some bits it's like quite firm. In other bits, you just sink. Mm. So, it's unpredictable. It's just a matter of taking the gamble and hope that you don't get bogged.
9: Taking the gamble. Just roll the dice. See how you go. That's Can it. You get it through or not?
11: Yeah, that's about what we did. Righto, let's go. We entertained ourselves last night. We had a bit of music and had a few drinks and a laugh and that. So, yeah.
9: Have you got a sense as to how long the line is when it comes to caravans trying to get in?
11: Oh, honestly, I took photos and it just went for miles and miles and miles. Yeah.
9: And what about recovery vehicles? How's this working for other parts of your, as you've described them, crew?
11: Well, we're still waiting. Still waiting for the recovery vehicle. Apparently they have one recovery vehicle per row is what we've heard. But, yeah, not sure how long we will wait.
9: And, Monique, give us a sense of how badly bogged your mates are. Are we talking, what sort of depth are we talking about here when it comes to the mud going?
11: The front wheel's halfway down.
9: Oh, no.
11: So they're bogged. Yeah, as soon as they drove in, it just went dunk straight down.
9: That doesn't sound like a quick fix either, Monique.
11: Definitely not.
9: Well, I'm glad to hear that you are in safe and sound after a night camping in an unexpected location. Thanks for being such a good sport.
11: No, no worries at all. Thank you.
9: Oh, and one more very quick question, Monique. Have you got enough supply? Okay, you've gone in there last night. You've got enough supplies to get you through the weekend?
11: Yes, definitely. The alcohol's the most important. We've got plenty of that.
9: Monique, thank you very much for joining the morning's program. Of course, we're broadcasting right across South Australia and into Broken Hill at this time of the day. Another couple who join you now are Mary and Graham. Now, they arrived from Adelaide yesterday. Good morning to the pair of you.
12: Oh, hi. It's just Mary. Actually, Graham's not here at the moment.
9: Just Mary. Graham's gone. What's it like from your perspective, Mary? Whereabouts are you?
12: Well, we came in, we didn't actually drive from Adelaide yesterday, we came from Silverton. We got here about 20 past nine, we left Silverton, and we were probably lined up for over 4 hours. It was pretty slow going, and all the roadways, which we were here 2 years ago, were lovely and dry, are just muddy messes. And there's six of us in our group, six caravans, and we were the last lot that allowed on this particular road because of the condition, but we managed to all get in and none of us got bogged. But people around us are bogged, and we were just watching everyone last night on the roadways moving very, very slowly. Like normally the gate shut at 5. I think they shut about 8 last night.
9: Yeah, wow.
12: And they just had to camp on the roadways, which are within the camp, but there's also

0: people camped on the external roadway because they shut the gates and they had nowhere to go. This morning, they're all moving quite slowly. I'm watching people just deciding to move and camp wherever they feel like it, whereas normally the marshals have to show you, but people are sick of just waiting around. But people are still getting bogged. I'm looking at a van at the moment that's bogged, people trying to dig it out. There's a bus next to us that's bogged. That ain't moving anytime soon because it's a pretty big unit. I don't know how they're going to move that. I think they just have to wait for it to dry.
1: Oh, no.
0: Well, we had a nice day. We got set up. We had our campfire going. We got our awnings out. We got plenty of food, plenty of alcohol. The sun is shining at the moment, but it rained all last night and it rained all the night before. So any good from yesterday from the sunshine has just been ruined. We're back to square one again. And I honestly don't know if we're going to have any neighbours anytime soon because we are in the middle of an oasis, I think, of this muddy mess.
1: Well, then that begs the next question, Mary. In a few days' time, you've got to try and get out.
0: Well, we didn't get bogged getting in, and we're not leaving till Monday, so I think we're pretty safe. I think it's a fine weekend coming up, so we're not that concerned about getting out. We just aren't moving. It's like we're just staying put and hope it all dries up. But the concert will be interesting. There's more rain predicted tonight. There's a pre-concert.
1: Oh, looks like we may have just momentarily lost Mary there, giving you the very latest from getting in and out of Mundi outside of Broken Hill. Now, we are getting reports that when it comes to attendees, they've been suspended from entering the grounds after the heavy rain. Mary, I think we've got you back now.
0: Yes, sorry, I'm here still. Yeah.
1: Great to have you back. Now, for people who are not familiar with this festival, as you say, you've attended previously. What's it like? Mm-hmm.
0: Oh, look, it's great fun. I mean, it's a lot of fun. There's a lot of entertainment. There's a big, like, everyone has their little trolleys and you put your chairs and your esky and your clothes and your snacks and you know, go down to the arena, so to speak, and set up and listen to the music. There's food vendors around, there's shops around, et cetera. It's a fair walk, though, for some of us. Like, we're a fair way back. Mm. So you go there and stay till the music finishes and then you come back and you have your fire and whatever. Everyone's really friendly. There's people with dogs. There's a special area for people with dogs. But there's no water available anywhere, no showers available. So you have to be self-contained or rely on baby wipes or whatever. But there's lots of toilet facilities and they're all kept very, very clean. We loved it 2 years ago. We couldn't come last year. But it's nothing. It's just you can't do anything about the weather. Like, no one has control over that. And I know some people are really getting peeved and like having to go at some of the volunteers. But, you know, they're doing a great job. They're doing the best that they can with the knowledge that they've got about how to deal with this. I think this is the first time it's been a wash like this from what I've been reading on the comments.
1: Yeah.
0: So what can you do about the weather?
1: And again, the other layer to that, as you point out, limited showering facilities as well.
0: Well, there's no showering facilities at all.
1: Unless you're in a situation where you've got one in the back of your van or something like that.
0: Well,
1: I'm sure there would be a few outdoor setups as well, by the sounds of it,
0: Mary.
1: Oh, there
0: is. Some people camp in tents.
1: Mary, look, we're going to leave it there. I think we're getting a bit of a breakup on the line. So thank you very much for putting us inside the site there at the Mundi Bash. Let's go to Sophia Turek. She is from ABC News Broken Hill. Sophia, welcome. What have you heard from organisers?
2: Hi, Rory. So organisers are holding a meeting right now to discuss the options going forward in what they can do. With the festival, there's 15,000 people expected to attend, but they've had 15 millimetres of rain overnight and the ground is very wet. And so they've got crews out on the site. It's a station, a grazier station where it's held, and they're assessing the site to see if they could possibly salvage it. But no decisions have been made so far, and we'll be hearing throughout the day as to what the conditions are and if the festival can go ahead.
1: Sophia, have you managed to get a sense as to how many people have already made it either into the site or who might be on the roads around the site trying to get in?
2: Yeah, so roll-in actually this year started early. So people who have been able to get in with early passes have been in from Sunday. But people yesterday, as some of your listeners pointed out, were waiting in very long queues and Some had to come back to Broken Hill and stay the night in Broken Hill or in Silverton because they couldn't get through last night and there was heavy rain. So there's a lot of people still on the road, on their way, and now even around here in Broken Hill, every kind of second car is a caravan that hasn't been able to go because they've closed the gates.
1: Now, we picked up on this with Monique. She was talking about the need for rescue vehicles to get involved to try and help some of the those people who are bogged. Have the organisers had much to say about those efforts?
2: Not yet. They're still in this meeting, still trying to organise if there's any way to keep the festival going, but there is help on the way. There's people organizing the traffic around Silverton, it's really just up in the air right now.
1: Sophia Tarek, thank you.
2: Thanks.
1: Sophia there in the ABC News Broken Hill office, giving you the very latest. If you are on your way to Monday, let me know. 1300 222 891 is the number. You can drop us a text as well, 0467 922 891, if you're thinking about getting in and around that particular site. It seems like, quite the challenge. Which is happening out there right now. In about 10 minutes' time, you'll hear from Charles Croucher. He is the Nine Network's chief political editor. As I talk to you, the Prime Minister right now is issuing a statement in the Prime Minister's courtyard there at Parliament House in Canberra. Charles will bring you the very latest on that issue. And, of course, the ongoing back and forth around the passing of those changes to the NDIS, which made their way through the Senate late last night. So lots to cover with Charles Croucher. Of course, keep your ears open for the cue to win today, a family pass to the Royal Adelaide Show. And we'll end the program on the statewide soapbox. You know the numbers, but I'll give them to you again. 1300 222 891 is the number you can ring, or you can text 0467 922 891. Next, though, we're going to be taking you to regional South Australia and the pressures facing medical centres outside of the metropolitan area.
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1: Now, last night there was a meeting held regarding the future of the Tailem Bend Medical Centre. It's a really key service for that community there in South Australia. And Jonathan Peach is the acting mayor of the Coorong District Council. Jonathan, welcome.
10: Thanks for having me, Rory.
1: For people who are not familiar with this issue, what's been happening when it comes to the medical centre in Tailem Bend?
10: Well, it's been a bit of a saga. So the short story is the doctors weren't paying their rent. They were then evicted without notice. A negotiation occurred with the local health network in the state to reduce that debt, and a new lease agreement was signed once that debt had been waived, essentially. And as soon as that new agreement was signed, those doctors announced that they were pulling out and that they'll cease services in the town from the middle of October.
1: So where does that leave the community?
10: Well, Rory, I had hoped and believed going into last night's meeting that I had a solution, a partial solution, because those doctors had told us that they would stay on for another 2 days a week to at least provide some continuity of care. And I discovered just before that meeting that they had rescinded on that offer. So I had to tell our community that we don't have a solution at this point in time. I've asked them to keep using those services until the middle of October. And as a council, we are working with the local health network and the HAC to try to get a new private provider into the town.
1: Now, for people listening, that is the Health Advisory Committee.
10: Committee, yes.
1: When it comes to that phrase you've just used there, Jonathan, what reasons have these doctors given for their decisions?
10: They really haven't. I think the short story is that they've built a new clinic in Murray Bridge, and that's their new focus. they had been using.

0: Tailwindbend and Murray Bridge as the regional locations for doctors coming in from overseas. And my view is that they can now fully cater to that need that they have through the Murray Bridge practice, and that's left Tailwindbend in the lurch.
1: Which means, should nothing change and these doctors continue on the course that they are on, it means there will be no practice in Tailwindbend in less than 2 months' time. And if people do need care, they've got to go up the road to Murray Bridge.
0: That's absolutely correct. And look, one of the things that the LHN, Local Health Network, was able to give some surety about last night is that aged care residents will have a service provided to them and that the hospital will have locum doctors on site as required, so that those services will still continue. But as far as being able to go and see a GP, that is very much at risk.
1: And this also comes against a backdrop of, potential, more industry coming to parts around Tailwindbend. When we think of, we've discussed previously the prospect of a data centre and 500 workers potentially being needed for that.
0: Absolutely. And Tailwindbend is growing. Wellington East, just down the road, which for medical purposes is essentially part of Tailwindbend, is also growing very quickly. I just ask you, Roo, where else in the country, an hour out of metropolitan CBD, waterfront location, would you have this much trouble trying to keep a GP? And I think there is a story that we can tell about the desirability of our location, but it's something that we really need to work very hard on now to ensure that our community has that care going forward.
1: That is the voice of Jonathan Peach. He's the acting mayor of the Coorong District Council at 23 minutes past nine. Listening in is Associate Professor Michael Clements. He is the rural chair of the Royal Australian College of GPs. Associate Professor, welcome. Michael Clements, welcome.
2: Oh, sorry. Yeah, thank you. I'm with you.
1: You've just heard what Jonathan Peach has had to say there about the situation that is playing out in Tailwindbend. Having heard what he's had to say, he's not alone, though, is he?
2: No. Well, sadly, we do hear this story amongst multiple small communities around the country. And we know that when a small community loses its GP clinic, it loses its attractiveness to young families, to elderly families, to people that might have chronic diseases. And they really need to fix this problem if they're going to help the town continue to grow. But I do have to commend the mayor for stepping in there. And what I have seen is communities where the council, like the mayor's described, are willing to roll up their sleeves and look for solutions and get involved. And when we see the state government step into that same fray, into that same battle, we can actually see some solutions to this. There is good news coming.
1: But there is potentially a service gap if nothing changes here, Michael Clements.
2: Yeah, that's right. So what we need is to return GPs to that community in a business model that's going to be viable. Now, sometimes that does mean a private owner running a clinic there, and that is a model that can work when both the council and the state government provide incentives or rental support or other things like supporting housing or childcare support for any doctors that might want to move there. In the interim, we have seen solutions where the state government provides GP services using hospital doctors, so hospital doctors can work there. If they don't step into this space, then the community is certainly going to be struggling.
1: But that's not an ideal situation, is it, either, Professor Clements?
2: No, the state governments, as a general rule, are reluctant to step into primary care. They point at the federal government, saying it's their job to fix, and they are right. But what happens is if we have people battling over whose problem it is to solve, then communities do without. So it was very good to hear the mayor talk about wanting these discussions and actually getting involved in this, because many times the councils don't get involved at all. So hopefully there is a solution that can be worked out.
1: Well, there is another council in a different part of South Australia that has been very much involved in a similar issue. That, of course, was Associate Professor Michael Clements. That's Kimber out on Eyre Peninsula. Fair to say the town has thrown everything at trying to entice a GP to its community, a car, a house, a very attractive salary, but so far, no luck. Dean Johnson is the mayor of Kimber. What's the latest?
3: Yeah, good morning, Rory. As you've stated there, I think our council has been extremely proactive in working with our local health network and SA Health. And I must say we've been working closely with the minister and his team as well. We have been working through a few applicants lately, which is a nice change. And we're still quite a way away. It is

0: complex negotiations, as always. And I think, as the Associate Professor just said, there is this constant handball between federal, state, and local government often is forced to pick up the pieces and try to put some effective incentives in place to get these doctors out. But with a bit of luck, hopefully we've got someone interested. So early days yet, but we are having serious discussions with the GP at the moment.
1: Well, we will very much keep following that with interest, Dean Johnson. But I'm pretty keen to find out, for people who don't live in your community, how do things work right now? If someone needs to see a general practitioner, where do they have to go?
0: Yeah, so at the moment, we have our local health network provide a locum service to our communities. So it's called the mid-air model. We were instrumental in putting this together in the early days, but Kimber, Cleve, Cow, and also Elliston have been part of this model for
1: quite a patch, Dan.
0: Many years. Yeah.
1: it's a lot of K's to cover.
0: It really is. And the entire Northern Eyre Peninsula has been without adequate healthcare services for many, many years. And we've been working really hard. Everyone's been getting in trying to put together a model that will be sustainable and will ultimately work. So we're continuing those discussions right now, but hopefully we're getting closer, mate.
1: Dean Johnson, I look forward to having a positive conversation with you about the appointment of a general practitioner in Kimber very soon.
0: I promise to let you know as soon as I can.
1: Dean Johnson there, the Mayor of Kimber on Eyre Peninsula. As part of that conversation, you also heard from Associate Professor Michael Clements, who is the Rural Chair of the Royal Australian College of GPs here in South Australia. And you started by hearing from Jonathan Peach, who is the Acting Mayor of the Coorong District Council, about the issues that Tailem Bend is facing right now with its medical centre. So I'd love to hear from you, though, because the real stories about what is happening out there, they come from you. How have you been finding it when it comes to seeing a GP in regional South Australia? Like, how long are you waiting? How far in advance are you having to work to try and get access to a doctor? Maybe not you, maybe your loved one. Let me know, 1300 222 891. You can share your views on the statewide soapbox. You will have a chance to jump onto the soapbox in about 15 minutes' time. Also, stay tuned for your cue to win to get a family pass to the Royal Adelaide Show. You need the code word, though. It is COWS. That's the last time I'm giving it to you today. Next, though, at almost 9:30, an update on the latest in federal politics from Canberra. Yesterday, it was called the Day of Deals. Why? You'll find out next.
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1: Yep, that was it. Your cue to win a family pass to the Royal Adelaide Show. Hello, Dave.
7: Hello.
1: What's today's code word?
7: I reckon it's cows.
1: I reckon you've got it right.
7: Ooh.
1: Very well done, Dave. Congratulations. Who's going along with you?
7: My son, James, and my partner, Jenny.
1: Oh, fantastic. Well, you've got to find one more because it's for a family. Well, you've got four. Four
7: I'm sure
1: tickets.
7: He's got a mate he can bring.
1: Love that. Well, I hope you, your partner, and James enjoy your day out at the Royal Adelaide Show. Congratulations, Dave.
7: Thank you very much.
1: Of course, you will have more chances to win family passes to the Royal Adelaide Show across the course of the day here on 891 ABC Adelaide. Jo Laverty, she will be keeping you company in the afternoon, and she'll be on air from 12:30. She's a bit sneaky when it comes.

0: happens to when she puts up her family pass for you to win. So stay tuned. Joe Laverty will be your next opportunity to win a family pass, the Royal Adelaide Show. Then, of course, Nikolai Bailhart's On Drive and Spence Denny on evenings. It is almost 28 minutes to 11. Charles Croucher is the Nine Network's chief political editor, a man who loves a royal show or two. Hello, Charles.
1: I do. I'm a country kid. My royal show was never quite as big as...
0: Well, take us to the Hunter.
1: Yeah, smaller shows, more produce, a lot of jam competitions, best chickens, sponge cake, that kind of gear. But great events. I went back and opened the Singleton Royal Show last year.
0: Did you?
1: Funnily enough, it was excellent. Always fun doing that. Really good gear.
0: Yeah, and we are also, so obviously we have the Royal Adelaide Show in a couple of weeks' time, but yeah, it is very much country show season here in South Australia as well, Charles. So yeah, lots of those slightly smaller events up and going, which are, they're so important to community as well.
1: Really important, and like just great to get everyone together again. I think it's one of those things where like outside of sporting events with sort of diminishing of those community neighbour and seeing everyone at the one event and getting down and celebrating produce or celebrating the harvest is always great. And there's so much fun.
0: Right. Let's talk about politics. We'll park show chat to
1: less
0: one
1: fun.
0: Side. Less fun, slightly more serious. The government has branded it the Day of Deals yesterday. Mm. Take us into those negotiations and where it all landed in the Senate last night.
1: Look, it's still ongoing. I mean, largely these deals are done, and they've been done almost entirely at leader level. There's a lot of sort of back and forth in the lead up, but this was all signed and sealed by Angus Taylor and Anthony Albanese, who spent an unusually large amount of time in negotiations over the last 2 weeks. News media bargaining, the gambling code of conduct. We've seen some changes to NDIS that were flagged a long time ago, but have now will get through the parliament. And then this idea of a widow's tax, which we've spoken about, I know at length on the program, and you've spoken to others about, it will go as well. Everyone wanted that gone. It was just a matter of who got effectively claimed the credit for it and how it happened. They are some of the compromises that have been done. I am a little surprised at how swiftly this was done. It was a reminder from the two major parties that they are the ones that are actually governing and getting things done, and perhaps trying to push back against many objections from the Greens, particularly around gambling and the NDIS.
0: It's also not just the Greens. I mean, you think about how vocal someone like David Pocock has been, particularly in the gambling space as well.
1: Yeah, it's a reminder to him that he's one vote out of more than 70 in the Senate. And the way the system is lining up right now, it's difficult to be as impactful as he was in the last Senate makeup because of the way the numbers played out. And certainly this Senate, it is a scenario where if the government wants something through, their first phone call would usually be to the Greens. The second phone call is to the coalition, and if you get a no from both of them, there's no point pushing on because the numbers just aren't
0: there.
1: So yeah, that's the kind of harsh reality. On the same note, David Pocock was one of the ones that really led the charge on the widow's tax. He was the one that brought that up in the original committee and has been really effective on that front. So it's not impossible, it's just more difficult. But this also is in the face of the rise of One Nation. You know, it is a reminder to voters that there are two parties that can actually legislate and can actually govern at the moment, which is trying to push back. It's sort of the one thing One Nation can't show that they have a history of being able to do or can't show any record of doing. Now, that may be a strength of One Nation's. It may be a weakness. We'll see in the years to come as that vote and more votes take place. This also now sort of clears a lot of the legislative stuff from the budget. There will still be the issue of taxing trusts and discretionary trusts, and that's coming up later on, but that affects fewer people.
0: Yeah.
1: And it would, I think, set the table for the migration debate that, you know, Parliament rises at the end of this week and then takes a little time off. And then looking at the...
0: And they only just came back after the winter break,
1: yeah,
0: Charles.
1: 2 weeks. 2 weeks on, 2 weeks off, and then they're back for 2 weeks at the start of September. So from the 7th until the 17th. So that is, I think you're now looking forward to that that 2 week period that will be, I would assume, about immigration. And there is this big sort of debate that the country will have to have on net overseas migration, what role migrants play in our economy, because it's really important, but also how you weigh up the balance of working holiday visas compared to

0: agriculture visas compared to student visas compared to family and reunion visas, because that is, I think, what those 2 weeks will be about. And then you're kind of into the final straight of the Victorian election, at summit season and the end of the year. So this clears all that out for Annika Wells or Mark Butler or even Jim Chalmers. There's an element of like job done for this fortnight for them. Moving forward, though, it's going to be difficult. The other thing that the Greens have been quite effective in raising is this role that the ACMA, the effectively the Communications and Media Authority, is going to play in the future when they're looking at things like, to an extent, the under 16 social media ban. They have a role there. It's not as big as eSafety, but it's still a role, plus telecommunications, plus the 000 inquiries that are going on at the moment, plus they're going to have a big role now in this opt-out registry that people can go to, a one-stop shop, I think is how the ABC's Claire Armstrong was the first to describe it, where you can go and punch in your details and then any account linked to that email, be it a streaming service like iView or Nine Now, whether it's a more dedicated streaming service, Amazon Prime, Stan, or it's YouTube and something online, anything linked to that email should therefore be able to opt out of gambling advertising. It'll be interesting to see how that's going to be set up, what role ACMA has, because they're already stretched pretty thin, and how effective it will be.
1: Keen to get your view on this, Charles. As you point out, now with the sort of final elements of, with the exception of some of the trust stuff that you mentioned there a little earlier, now that most of the fallout from the budget has been cleaned up, how do you reckon Jim Chalmers is feeling at this stage, reflecting on how this has played out over the recent months?
0: In an element, relieved. I said on here before, Jim Chalmers' first budget in this building as an MP was Joe Hockey's 2014 budget. And I think what he would have observed, beyond the broken promise element of it and just how wild a swing it was to try and save money and cut spending, and that's usually a legitimate argument when it comes to responsibility budget-wise, was just how long those items stuck around.
1: Yeah.
0: It was a particularly difficult Senate at the time. This was the one where a lot of the crossbenchers had come in, people like Ricky Muir from the Motoring Enthusiast Party. It was the Clive Palmer's senators were there. It was a tough one to patch together the votes required to get things through. And just stuck around some of the measures, particularly the unpopular measures. And I think the lesson that Jim Chalmers has learned, and certainly the Prime Minister who's observed this place longer than most, is that you want to get those things through. And that's why we saw this sort of rush to legislate, perhaps do some compromising before the big break in June. And then again, even with the widow's tax, you know, bring on the vote, get it off the books, let's move on to the next thing, because that way it doesn't stick around and doesn't hang around the government's neck. So I think he'd be somewhat relieved. There is one element that I find fascinating that is still to come. It is the passenger movement fee. This is you already pay it. It's a $70 tax on every time you leave the country, be it a plane ticket or a cruise or and wherever you go. The government want to raise that to 80. Now, it was raised reasonably recently, up to 70. It is one of those sneaky ones that it's worth a bit of money to the budget bottom line. If you're with as you're talking about with the show, if it's mum and dad and a family of two kids, that's $40 extra every time you duck across New Zealand to see grandma, or you go to Bali, or a destination wedding, or a cruise. And when you tie that in with the cost of passports at the moment, which are really high comparatively around the world in Australia, again, if it's a family of four, you're probably out of pocket the better part of $1,500 before you even buy the ticket.
1: Well, it's interesting, just on the passport thing, I've just had one of the esteemed producers here on the morning's program put their hand up with four fingers and a thumb,
0: yep,
1: indicating $500 for a passport.
0: Yep. So if you got four of those, like there's $2,000. Now, they'd be cheaper for kids and you can get different time frames at different costs. But then you pay $80, presumably, if this legislation gets through, times four for your passenger movement fee. That's another $320. Like, it's a really expensive addition. And that's just for Australians who, again, sometimes you're going to a funeral or a wedding. It's not really an optional thing to leave. Now, tourist operators, and certainly there'd be plenty listening in and plenty in South Australia that know that this is also an impediment to people coming to Australia, because it is a cost on tourists when they leave as well.

0: and the tourism industry have been jumping up and down about this. Now, originally, this passenger movement fee was brought on to try and improve services at the border and improve our facilities to bring more people in. Whether that's still what it's being used for is up for debate. And there will be debate because the Coalition announced yesterday they're not going to support it. So there might be a fight on this one and one to keep an eye on in the coming weeks. Just whether this little extra fee, again, it's not going to break the bank. It's,
1: just when you thought it was over.
0: There might be a little bit there. And it's just one of those really tangible amounts that everyone can relate to.
1: Mm.
0: And again, if you're traveling overseas, it's not going to break the bank because you're already traveling overseas. But it's money that would be better spent on some bintangs in Bali or on accommodation or on an experience in New Zealand or wherever you go, better spent there than being handed over to the government when you didn't even know and for nothing really to show for it as an improvement to the service you're given.
1: Charles, thank you.
0: Thanks, mate.
1: Charles Croucher, of course, the Nine Network's chief political editor, joins you most Wednesdays here on the morning's program. It is almost 17 minutes to 11. Next, you're going to go to Adelaide South and a strike that is taking place when it comes to some TAFE staff.
2: Are there any winners in the cost of living crisis? Has gambling become our national sport? How much more can our farmers survive? What's causing the algal bloom? Can we afford the energy transition?
3: Questions. They've never been more important. So the one thing we'll never question is our duty to keep asking. ABC News. Keep asking.
4: This is Rory McLaren, live across Adelaide and South Australia.
1: At the start of mornings today, Lucy Hood, the state's education minister, was in the studio. And one of the issues that I put to her was this issue relating to trainers at TAFE SA. Now, some trainers have actually walked off the job today. And these are people who are associated with the Communications, Electrical and Plumbing Union in SA. Bobby McCumber is a roving reporter. Bobby, who have you got with you?
5: Well, I'm here at the Communications, Electrical and Plumbing Union in South Australia in Port Adelaide. I'm here because, as you mentioned, TAFE SA trades trainers are striking today. So they've said that they've been waiting 22 months for a new pay deal. I've just spoken to the union organiser, James Smith, and I just asked him why TAFE lecturers are taking this action.
6: We need people to teach that next generation. Without licensed, qualified trainers, we cannot train licensed, qualified people to perform the work our state needs.
5: How hard is it to keep trades trainers when there's this issue?
6: It is hard. So far this year, in the past 12 months, 10 lecturers have walked out and there are talks of more. There is other industry circling around looking for vet trainers to provide what they need for their industry.
5: Have you organised a meeting with government?
6: There is a next enterprise agreement meeting on Friday.
5: What are you hoping to get out of the strike today?
6: Out of the strike, we're hoping to gain awareness for our campaign of what our members need, and our members need wages and conditions to keep them in this lecturing industry, in TAFE, and so we can attract and retain more people into the TAFE system.
5: Can you tell me how high the demand is for trades qualified workers right now?
6: It's huge. There's going to be so much more work coming over in the next 7 years, especially with the Times to Darling project, the Women's and Children's Hospital, plus just keeping domestic housing supply up.
5: What happens if you can't come to an agreement with government?
6: If we can't come to an agreement, action will continue.
5: All right, well, thank you for your time today. James Smith, CEPU organiser.
6: Thanks, Bobby.
1: And Bobby, before you leave, do we know how many people are involved in this action today?
5: They said that there were about 60 people that were striking today.
1: Bobby, thank you. Bobby McCumber there, 891 ABC roving reporter. It is a 10:45. The statewide soapbox is coming up. 1300 222 891 is the number you need. Before that, here's the Sunny Boys.

0: Happy man, sunny boys for you at 11 minutes to 11 on 891 ABC Adelaide, right across South Australia into Broken Hill right now. It is looking sunny at Monday right now. Of course, as many people make their way to the Monday bash, however, there has been no shortage of rain and people have had no shortage of issues trying to get in and around the venue site. Michelle, hello.
1: Hi.
0: Whereabouts are you, Michelle?
1: We're currently at Silverton, so we're just outside. We're about 6 km from Monday from the gates.
0: Are you in the queue yet?
1: No. We've hung back this morning. So the app told us that they were going to close the gates until further notice, till the organisers decide what way they're going to go. But currently we're just kind of hanging out with lots of other people at the caravan park here and, yeah, just waiting for the next lot of directions. But we know there's people inside and we know it's very, very muddy on the inside. So.
0: And we did hear earlier this hour that organisers are meeting this morning to work out what the course of action would be. Michelle, what are you travelling in, out of curiosity?
1: So we've got a coaster bus. So my son uses powered mobility, so he's in an electric wheelchair. So we have a coaster bus that's all kitted out for him and a small trailer.
0: So fingers crossed the roads are of a quality to be able to get you in as well.
1: Yeah, absolutely. I'm not sure which way it's going to go at the moment. We'll just have to see. And, yeah, I mean, we were going to be placed in the disability parking area where the pathways are a bit harder. But, yeah, if we get in there, I'm not even sure we'll be able to get him around. But, yeah, well, there's a little bit of hope still there at the moment.
0: There is. And it sounds like you've got good company in Silverton as well.
1: Yeah, everyone's sort of a little bit quiet at the moment, holding out, but I think everyone's friendly and we're all just waiting for the next lot of instructions, I think.
0: Oh. Fingers and toes crossed for you, Michelle, and for your son and everyone you're travelling with.
1: Thank you. Thanks.
0: Michelle there in Silverton, hoping to get into the Monday bash at some point. Just a reminder that organisers, they've suspended attendees from entering the grounds after heavy rain and unsafe conditions on site. A reminder, this is a music festival. It happens annually. It's due to start tomorrow.

0: Good morning, Russell.
1: Good morning, Rory.
0: How are things in McLaren Vale this morning?
1: A bit soggy, but I'm on the way out. I'm headed for the golf course, so that'll be interesting.
0: Oh, half your luck. I wish I was with you, Russell.
1: Yeah. 10 years ago, I moved into McLaren Vale, and we discovered the family practice, which was really good. One principal doctor and 4.5 others.
0: Mm.
1: And it was a really, really good service. We now have 2 doctors, both of retiring age, and more patients than you can poke a stick at. They've set up now what they call drop-in clinics. So 2 days a week in the morning, you can rock up there at 10 o'clock in the morning and there's 15 people in the queue and they might get to see you before whenever. And it really is a struggle. I believe there's another doctor that's opened up in what used to be the community hospital, which is no longer a hospital.
0: Now that's been a long running issue. The question of that hospital, what was there, what could be there.
1: Yeah, yeah, and so that's it. At the moment, we're struggling. If you want to make an appointment, you're looking at 3 or 4 weeks. If I just need to renew a script for blood pressure tablets or something. They say, oh, well, the doctor will phone you about next Thursday. And that's a 2-minute consultation and we're done.
0: Mm.
1: But that's about what we're stuck with at the moment. So,
0: Russell, thank you for your call. Where are you playing this afternoon?
1: Blackwood.
0: Very nice. It's been a little while since I've been up there, but hope it's not...
1: Oh, well, any time, mate. Give me a call.
0: Hope it's not too heavy underfoot for you. I know they've done a lot.
1: It's soggy as ever.
0: Well, to be fair, you know, they have done a lot of work when it comes to irrigation at that course in recent years as well.
1: It's been fabulous, but no carts at the moment, so they're getting bogged.
0: Oh, okay. Well, Russell, best of luck. Hit them well.
1: Cheers, Rory.
0: Russell there from McLaren Vale bringing you up to speed about the situation when it comes to getting access to a general practitioner there just outside of Adelaide southern suburbs. Let's go to Dulwich. Hi, Steve.
2: How you going?
0: You want to talk about the Festival of Music?
2: Yes. Yes, I participated way back in 1980, would you believe? So, yeah. It was quite the thing. You know, they gathered us all together at the start of the year and tested us all out to see who could possibly hold a note. And they weeded us down to the ones that could or near enough. And we were going along. And, and as part of our preparations, I was just remembering then, they took us out to old folks' homes and we sang for them in the lead-up to it, which was actually a really great thing. They were very moved, the folks there, so that was a really nice part of it. And then so there were two elements. There was a live concert and there was the recording. So the live concert, we were in Elizabeth, so we performed at the Shedley Theatre.
0: Mm.
2: And I remember thinking that it was quite novel because all the choir occupied, it was sort of in the round, so the choir occupied where the audience would normally be because it was so large. And the audience was down in the middle, so there were more of us than them, so to speak, more choristers than audience, which is pretty amazing.
0: Yeah.
2: And then the recording I was very excited by because all through my primary school career, at the end of the year, I used to see the grade sevens walking around with an LP record under their arm of the recording from the festival. And I thought, oh, fancy being on a vinyl record. That would just be the best thing. I envied them for 7 years. And so all that year, I was thinking, I'm going to get my record at the end of the year. And we did the recording. And then sometime later, they said, here you go. Here's your cassette.
0: Oh, no.
2: And it was the first year it was cassette only. And I'm sorry, but a cassette just doesn't have the same pizzazz.
0: Okay, on that, Steve, do you know where said cassette is? Is it still in existence?
2: I think I'd still have it, but, yeah, it's just a big sigh.
0: I'm with you, Steve. I would have been hanging on to the record. Thanks for sharing your recollections about taking part in the Festival of Music back in 1980. We've got time for one more call. It's David. Hey, David.
3: Oh, greetings to you and the listeners. Can I take you back to the early 1960s? A young boy in the front row of the Thousand Voice Choir, as it was then known, not knowing half the words. And the reason was that selection process that you mentioned earlier. I was considered a very good singer, but during one of the checks that they did, I had a cold, so they shoved me

0: right up the back.
1: I
0: Didn't
1: can't.
0: bother to ask questions. And so I just languished up the back there for a while until someone heard me again on one of these songs that I did actually know. And they shoved me right down the front, which in the front of the training hall that we were in at Westbourne Park Primary School was where all the best singers were. And consequently, I didn't know half the words,
1: oh,
0: but
1: David.
0: They decided to dress me up in a blue, royal blue white tie and the white shirt and put me in with right up the front with the rest of the kids from my school.
1: And
0: so there I was mouthing words.
1: And it stayed with you, David.
0: Yes, well, it was the start of my acting interest, not my singing interest. I combined them, waiting to be a town crier in the end, but yes. That was an amusing experience for me. I can fake it till you make it.
1: David, thank you for calling into the statewide soapbox. It's 2 minutes to 11. Hello, Joe Lafferty.
2: That lends itself quite nicely into what I want to talk about, fake it till you make it, because it's been reported today that James Borlase credits going to a mind coach for a lot of things, but including getting him a 3-year extension of a contract with the Adelaide Crows. Now, you'll know more about
1: willed
2: this.
1: Willed it into being.
2: I don't know if that, it's not woo-woo, if that's what you're trying to say. It's not about willing stuff into being, I don't think.
1: No, but
2: I do have a lot of questions about a mindset coach, though. So we're going to try and follow that on afternoons.
1: But if you're looking for performance gains as a professional athlete, makes sense.
2: Yes, but it doesn't involve crystals or incense or anything like that, trying to just will it. There's a lot to it, Roy.
1: There is.
2: But you'd know more about this than I do, but wasn't there the Adelaide Crows went on some mindset camp a few years ago and it all went sideways really quickly?
1: We don't talk about the 2018 preseason
2: camp, all right,
1: Joe.
2: Okay, right. So how come a mindset coaching experience can make an entire team go sideways in one instance and one player work really well for another player in another experience? So we're going to look into who mindset coaches on afternoons.
1: Have you used one?
2: I don't think so. Psychologists and that kind of thing, but I haven't. I want to, though. I would love to see a specific mindset coach. So I think I'm intrigued.
1: That'll be a conversation Jo Lafferty will pick up in afternoon. She also has a family pass to the Royal Adelaide Show to give away. ABC News will be updating the Sydney Swans press conference, which is due to start at 12 o'clock. Thanks for your company today.
3: ABC News with Matt Coleman. 5 Sydney Swans AFL players have been banned from playing for the club for the rest of the season. Riley Bice, Nick Blakey, Isaac Heaney, James Jordan and Chad Warner will not be considered for selection for the rest of the 2026 season. The Swans say the actions taken by the club are independent of an ongoing investigation by police in Victoria. There are problems at the site of a popular outback music festival where there's been heavy rain and unsafe conditions. 35 kilometres outside of Broken Hill, the popular Mundi Mundi Bash has suspended entry to the station where it's being held. The annual festival is due to officially start tomorrow, with 15,000 people expected to attend. Bash organisers say the gates will stay closed and no vehicles or caravans will enter for now. They're urging attendees to stay where they are. The team is assessing the site and will provide further information throughout the day. Trade training members of the Communications, Electrical and Plumbing Union are walking off the job at TAFE today after months of failed pay negotiations. The union's James Smith says members are prepared to continue industrial action if an agreement with the state government is not reached during a meeting this Friday.
4: In the past 12 months, 10 lecturers have walked out and there are talks of more. There is other industry circling around looking for vet trainers to provide what they need for their industry.
3: The State Education Minister Lucy Hood says TAFE SA is implementing measures to ensure continuity of training throughout the day. She says the government is continuing to negotiate with the union and TAFE on the agreement.
5: What we want to see is more people consider actually going into the training space. We need so many people coming into the trades. We have so much work occurring across our state.
3: Experts are cautioning against complacency ahead of the warmer months, with fire risk creeping up in most states and territories. Climate reporter Romy Stevens has the details.
6: The Australian and New Zealand Council for Fire and Emergency Services has released its spring outlook, which shows an increased risk of fire in areas across all jurisdictions.

0: jurisdictions apart from the ACT. The widespread warning is due to dry conditions across the country's east and increased fuel loads through parts of central and northern Australia. El Nino, which often leads to hotter and drier conditions, particularly across southern and eastern states, will also contribute to more extreme fire conditions in some areas. But its exact impacts are hard to predict, with a range of climate drivers as well as natural variability also influencing Australia's weather.
1: Disability advocates warn the scale and speed of changes to the NDIS will inevitably lead to unintended consequences. The federal government's sweeping overhaul has passed through the parliament with coalition support. There are fears the plan to hand further responsibility to states and territories could leave many without guaranteed support. The CEO of Children and Young People with Disability, Skye Kokoschke-Moore, says a lot of people are waiting anxiously.
2: When you see reforms of this scale that are moving at this pace, there's undoubtedly going to be consequences of that. And the Senate themselves heard from people with disability that reduced access to support would have a fundamental impact on their quality of life and their mental health.
1: Another member of the federal coalition has decided not to support changes to gambling advertising rules, insisting it falls short of protecting people. The government and the opposition have agreed to a series of amendments, which include restricting inducements in some cases and banning betting ads 15 minutes before live sporting games. Two coalition MPs crossed the floor yesterday during the vote in the lower house, and Senator Paul Scar says he will do the same today in the upper house.
3: This legislation doesn't go far enough in terms of protecting our kids from advertising, in terms of protecting people from inducements, and in terms of having strong statutory reviews of the outcomes of these laws.
1: The Housing Minister, Claire O'Neill, says suggestions from the ACTU to deliver stronger renters' rights and more accessible public housing will be considered. The trade union movement is calling for standard leases to increase from 12 months to 2 years and for a national target of 1 in 10 new homes to be public housing. Ms O'Neill says they are valuable suggestions. South Australia's weather, Renmark showers, then mostly sunny, 21, Mount Gambier rain, 16, Port Lincoln a shower or two, 17, Port Pirie partly cloudy, 20, Adelaide a shower or two, a top of 17 degrees, currently 15, tomorrow a shower or two, 17, Friday a shower or two, 16, Saturday a possible morning shower, 17. ABC News.
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13: I interviewed an economist some years ago who said to me that you might think you can afford to pretend that the world around you isn't changing. And you can keep that up for years. But then you wake up one morning and look out the window and your neighbourhood is no longer anything you understand. This is the theme of George Megalogenis' new book. It's one of the three great books he's written about the Australian people, our history and our place in the world. George is a really special case when it comes to looking at these things because he loves to look at the data, at the economic and demographic points and numbers, and see the bigger, truer story that those data points tell about Australia and who we are becoming. George says that this nation has changed profoundly over the last two decades, and that the landscape has been shifted by three big shocks. He says for the first time since Federation, we have a population that's majority migrants and their children. Secondly, professional women are now our largest segment of the workforce, replacing blue-collar men. And thirdly, on the world stage, both our allies and our key trading partners have proven unreliable. Now, all this has brought about a shift in the centre of power in Australia, away from the frontier states of Queensland and WA, down to the metropolises of Melbourne and Sydney. These changes, he says, have brought the John Howard era of politics to an end. But he says the major parties are still largely in denial about this. And no leader has yet come up with a way to unify the different branches of the Australian tree. George's new book is called Three Shocks: Who We Are Becoming in the 21st Century.

0: century. And there are eye-opening details, as they say, on every page. Welcome back, George.
1: Thank you, Richard. It's great to be here.
0: You like to imagine Australia as a kind of family tree, based on some of Noel Pearson's ideas. You can just paint me a picture of this tree as you see it.
1: Yeah, I was looking for a device that left no one out and had a very uncomplicated definition in and around someone's identity. So the family tree includes every Australian in three parts. Indigenous roots, Aboriginal and Torres Strait Islanders, an old Australian trunk. Now, I'm measuring time on country. This is not a question of ethnicity. So both your parents were born here. So you're at least here for three generations. And the branches of the family tree are first and second generation Australians, new Australians, migrants, and their local born children. So in the branches of the family tree, you have at least one migrant parent. In the trunk, both your parents are born here. And of course, in the roots, that's first Australians. So first Australians, old Australians, new Australians. It took me a while to figure out how to get this thing to sing, and almost to avoid the trap of then just repeating the numbers in the text. And I got David Gruen, who's the chief statistician at the Australian Bureau of Statistics. For those who know their Australian sort of refugee history, he's the son of a Deneera boy. His father Fred was on that ship that Winston Churchill sent to Australia, essentially to be locked up here. There were, unfortunately, Churchill put both Nazis and Jews fleeing Hitler on the same ship. Fred's one of the young boys on the Deneera, you know, and did quite well as an economist in Australia when he stayed. Ended up advising Gough, amongst other things, to slash tariffs by 25%, which pretty much begins the opening of the Australian economy. David, bless him, wanted to help out on making sure that the data behind the three shocks idea, the family tree idea, so the first of the shocks, was robust and could go national, capital city, rest of state, and then down to the suburban level. And once I had this data set, it took us a while to build it and make sure that it all added up. I paid for it. The story it started to tell me was a story that released me from the shackles of major party insights, which is the pollster tells you this, the other strategist tells you that. And remember, in politics, you are trying to represent all of Australia, but you're really only singing the song on behalf of your team and the people who are always going to vote for you. That's not all of Australia. And this family tree device for me has sort of released me, as I say, from the burden of repeating some political myths. It's also forced me to challenge some of my own assumptions because I found things that I didn't know. But as I say, it made the storytelling, it sort of released me again to tell a story, to look at the story with fresh eyes.
0: So we have Indigenous roots, an old Australian trunk and a new Australian whole
1: branches
0: around it. How has that balance between those different elements changed in the last 20 years in particular?
1: Yeah. So essentially, if you think about the Howard era beginning in that 1996 landslide, the trunk contains the majority of the Australian population. It's close to 50-55%. Of the population in the late 90s is measured as old Australians. The Indigenous roots are only 2 or 3%, and New Australia is about 43-44%.
0: And what about the big metropolises of Sydney and Melbourne? How does that blend work there?
1: In the late 90s, only three cities, Sydney, Melbourne and Perth, are majority migrant. Pretty much everywhere else you look in Australia is majority old Australian. And if you think about Howard entering that parliament, entering that period of power, he could be forgiven for thinking that especially with that landslide after the Hawke Keating era, that Australia wasn't going to change. And I think one of the things I've discovered looking at the way the family tree is interacting with our politics and how it's changing the sort of very definition of the places we live, not just between city and rest of state, but also within city, the inner cities of sort of Melbourne, Sydney and Brisbane look nothing like they did at the start of the Howard era. They have gentrified. So they used to be very migrant, very working class. Now some of the whiter parts of those three cities, the middle ring suburbs and the outer suburbs in the 90s are the place where old Australia resided. You know, so, with the cars lock-up garage and the four bedrooms.
0: So you've got Sydney, Melbourne, Brisbane, to some extent Perth, having this new mix of population. Interesting difference you've spotted here when you're looking at Melbourne and Sydney are their satellite cities of Geelong and Newcastle. How different are Geelong and Newcastle from the cities that they're alive?

0: with Melbourne and Sydney.
1: Yeah, boy, did I not see this coming, and it made it, it was so fascinating. Again, you look at the thing with fresh eyes. So I just assumed the relationship between Melbourne and Geelong, and also the relationship between Sydney and Newcastle, so capital and largest provincial city, coastal cities, both of them, about an hour away, southwest in between Melbourne and Geelong, and obviously you go north.
0: About 2 hours, yeah.
1: Yeah, you go 2 hours north to Newcastle. Sydney and Melbourne's family trees, and I kind of expected this result, two-thirds of the population are counted in the branches. So two-thirds new Australians, around 30-odd percent in the trunk, and a couple of percent for each, because rather shallow roots, unfortunately, for first Australians in both those capitals. When you cross the outer metropolitan boundary of Melbourne, which is now the most diverse part of Melbourne, where the outer metropolitan boundary used to be the wider part of Melbourne in the Melbourne I grew up in the 60s and 70s, you then go back in time 20 years to Geelong, which is two-thirds of the population, just under two-thirds of the population is contained in the trunk.
0: Right, two-thirds of those of
1: people living in Geelong, the 300,000 people living in Geelong, right. Two-thirds are old Australian.
0: Right.
1: And the migrants and their kids are only one-third. So essentially you get an inversion of the identities between the two places. You can imagine if you just look at the family trees of the two, two-thirds, and it's quite a huge tree, right, with a narrowing trunk, quite shallow roots in Melbourne, and then you've got this big majestic trunk in Geelong. And there is literally a 20-year difference in identity between these two places, even though they're only an hour apart. And I thought, wow. I actually thought, wow. The nerd in me went, this is good. Yeah, I've been doing this for close to 40 years. And there was an epiphany in this observation. Then had a good look at Sydney and Newcastle and said, it's not going to happen again, is it? It happened again. And in fact, Sydney's at the 2021 census is 67% new Australian in the branches. Newcastle's trunk has got 66% of the population in the trunk. So you get that inversion of identity again between Sydney and Newcastle. By the way, there's a trap when you look at this thing to thinking, well, suddenly, obviously, one place is very white and one place is very multicultural. Hang on a minute. There are parts of Geelong that look like the inner city of Melbourne, and there are certainly parts of the centre of Newcastle now, which is really gentrifying, that look like sort of the inner west of Sydney. And you are now looking at a situation, and this happened in real time. I don't like the phrase, but you think about it, in the lives that we've been leading in the 21st century, there's a sort of a whirring of identity, an acceleration of identity because of the people flows. Migrants coming in from overseas, predominantly choosing a Melbourne or Sydney, and then internal migration. There's a cross current of internal migration that really matters in this story. Gentrification in the inner cities, and also the gentrifications of the coastal cities. And so even though you got, you know, cosmopolitan versus what looks like parochial, you're actually looking at two very, very vibrant parts of the same story in Australia.
0: Both you and I have families that are a mix of old and new Australians.
1: Yes, yes.
0: And we're quite typical in that sense, are we? Yeah. Are you talking about this shift being like a plurality of new Australians or a majority of new Australians, 50% plus of new Australians now?
1: Well, the national population is more than 50% new Australian, but the Sydney and Melbourne new Australian populations are two-thirds of each of those cities. What that actually means is that more than half the migrants live in just those two cities. Migrants and their children, so the majority of new Australians are just in those two cities. I'll just quickly run the data points, but I'll round them for you so it's not too complicated. 40% of the Australian people live in Sydney and Melbourne, but more than half of all new Australians live in Melbourne and Sydney. Two-thirds of all migrants born in India live in just Melbourne and Sydney, and three-quarters of all the migrants from China live in just Melbourne and Sydney. So you get not just a concentration of New Australia, but a concentration of a Eurasian version of New Australia in those two cities. That means the other 60% of the population is a bit more like a Geelong or a Newcastle. Even Brisbane and to a lesser extent Perth, Perth's very, very diverse, have the very tops of their family trees are still Commonwealth migrants. The English are still the largest overseas-born group in Perth, and migrants from New Zealand are the largest overseas-born group in Brizzy and also on the Gold Coast. So the tops of the family trees, like if you sent the drone up to basically map Australia, you've got about eight different versions just in the capitals, and then multiple versions within the provincial part of Australia and rural Australia.
0: Today, George Megalogenis is back on Conversations. His new book is called Three Shocks, Who We Are Becoming in the 21st Century. Now, the second shock is this change where women have replaced men as the nation's essential workers. That's your phrase, isn't it?
1: Essential workers.
0: Tell me about this, the shift, and how radical this is, taking the long view in the history of modern Australia since Federation.
1: Yeah. So essentially the first two centuries and a bit, two and a bit centuries, so from the late 1700s through to the 1800s, and then across the 1900s into the turn of the 21st century, if you were to define Australia by the worker, it's a guy working with his hands. You know, convict labourer, obviously, it's a bit of a sad time, obviously, as a foundation.
0: Gold miner after that.
1: Gold miner, or before then a shepherd, gold miner, a shearer. And then at the turn of the 20th century, when the tariff war goes up, we start to make things. So manufacturing worker, car maker after the Second World War, but also a builder of infrastructure. He's still working with his hands. So labourers as well as factory skilled factory workers. Towards the end of the 20th century, you've had a bit of a dip in the blue collar base because of those recessions. We had three, and the recession that Paul Keating said we had to have in the early 90s.
0: Which basically removes manufacturing from Victoria and South Australia.
1: Absolutely. So it really hits those two southern states hardest. And then the guy gets a reprieve in the 21st century with the mining boom. So again, think about the world John Howard enters into, the Australia he enters in power in 1996 after 22 years in the federal parliament himself. He could be forgiven for thinking once the mining boom happened that you're looking at another century, almost a repetition but via different means, of the same story of the guy working from his hands being not just the critical worker in the economy, but the guy who embodies us, Australia, the guy that the major parties are always going to be in competition with, the first voter they consider when they're making public policy and pronouncing to the nation about who we are. Again, the thing for me is because I tried to find data sets that released me from the burden of recycling old political tropes and even old historical myths, because a lot of people used to write on the gut about the Australian male. The economic story is fascinating. So if you take the big chunks of the workforce and identify them by occupation type, professional females, so professional women, so women working in the profession, they've got a tertiary degree, you know, lawyers, doctors, accountants, tech workers, in the arts and media sector as well. You've got men with a TAFE degree or higher working in the trades. That's the blue collar tradie. Then you've got a couple of groups below it, which is the labourer. Now, that's a guy who may not have a tertiary degree.
0: It's a brickie or a plumber or someone like that, yeah.
1: And now you've got a carer, a female carer. So she's in the caring workforce, childcare at the moment. Younger carer workers do have tertiary qualifications, but the older women in a lot of the care professions haven't completed university. They completed high school, but not necessarily university. So you're looking at basically four chunks. You're looking at the trained workforce on both the male female side of the economy, and a second group of workers just under them. So the tradie and the labourer, you stick the two of them together. When the mining boom comes, they get another lift. And so whatever happened in the 90s looks like just a blip in the long run story, in that competition between the tradie and the professional woman and the carer in terms of who's the largest group.
0: So for a little while, politicians can tell themselves nothing really has changed.
1: Absolutely nothing has changed. Now, of course, being a data nerd, I've been sweating these graphs for about 30 years in my career. Because if you begin with a fundamental premise that we're moving from a manufacturing-based to a services-based economy, and we're moving from an economy that privileges the worker who works with his hands to a worker who is in the now what I would call the brain economy, so needs qualifications. What's been happening in our lives since the early 1980s? More women than men are entering university. And you've got big gaps now across every age group up into your 60s where women are better qualified than men. So it's not like they're not working. They are working. And the economy is basically latched onto them as the worker of the 21st century, the most important worker of the 21st century.
0: And yet, George, and yet, for all that, politicians still do this idiotic bit of theatre where they'll make a policy announcement in high-vis gear and a hard hat. These are often politicians who've been to uni, have never done any kind of manual labour in their lives, but they'll stand there in a biscuit factory or something and say these things.
1: By the way, not just the men. So
0: men and women.
1: Berejiklian and Jacinda Allen.
0: Yeah, there with the hard hats and high-vis. So what does that tell you, the hard hat and high-vis theatre? This is the power of zombie ideas in Australia, that things don't really change?
1: Well, especially you've been telling some of this stuff just sort of seeps into your subconscious. No one has actually challenged the idea yet for you. And so you keep looking for a repetition of the same story in politics, don't you? So if you've got both major parties still privileging the blue-collar male, how are you going to know, if you haven't bothered to count who's actually in the real economy, that thing has shifted so fundamentally that the numbers now they're no longer comparable?
0: So that's the second shock. So our first shock is the shift of population, weight of the population to new Australians.
1: By the way, do we want to give the listener an idea of when those lines crossed?
0: Yeah, please. Well, yeah, when is the line, just going back to the shift to new Australians, when does that line cross?
1: Line crosses later in the decade between the shocks, between the sort of financial crises and coronavirus. So
0: right,
1: it's
0: between
1: 2000,
0: GFC and
1: lockdown. Yeah. So,
0: right,
1: 2018. It's 2018. Around 2018.
0: Okay. And what about the shift from predominantly blue-collar workforce to a predominant essential care worker woman?
1: Yeah. Now, the professional woman outnumbers the blue-collar tradie for the first time in history in any facet of our lives, outside of war for a couple of years, when all the men were fighting and the women were in the factories making munitions for the boys. That happens in 2015, and holy smokes, it's actually in the very quarter that Tony Abbott lost his job. So the line, it's not Tony's fault, but the line crossed just as his watch as Prime Minister ends. So basically since the culture's played the greatest gag it will ever play on politics, which is our most macho Prime Minister gets the sack from his own party just at the ascension of professional women in our economy is confirmed in the data.
0: Right. These moments almost overlap in
1: they
0: time.
1: They overlap because they happen in the same quarter.
0: Now, what about the third shock, the breakdown of the old global order, the shift where our main trading partner, China, and the United States, our main strategic partner and ally, no longer become reliable? Did you see this coming when you wrote your last book?
1: Yeah, so Australia's Second Chance publishes in the second half of 2015, and Malcolm Turnbull launches it. Tony Abbott didn't have the job long enough to launch one of my books. And
0: that's the year before Trump gets elected for the first time.
1: You have no idea that Trump's coming in 2015. And it's often the way with nonfiction, you sort of have to figure out what your beginning, middle, and end is, and you have to stop the story somewhere and then hope that the book itself still resonates a week, a month, a year later after when you're still reading it. It gives you tools to then interpret what comes next. Now, that book sort of reimagined our history as a story of migration, and even today there's still a couple of ideas I still think are pretty cool ideas in the book, but it does not anticipate that the world is about to go mad. That the Americans are finally fed up at a political level with the loss of their manufacturing jobs to China.
0: The algorithm's kicking in and tribalising everyone over there.
1: It's just started there. Remember, the weapon of mass distraction is the iPhone, and it comes into being in the global marketplace in 2008. And when it sort of arrives, you know, Kevin Rudd is looking at this thing going, great, I don't have to take a minute off. I'm on 24 hours a day now. And I don't need to be anywhere, but I'll be everywhere at the same time, you know, tweeting out my Melbourne Cup tip and also, you know, linking to my speech to the United Nations General Assembly, right?
0: Right.
1: But that first decade, which is essentially Howard's decade, both America and China are subconsciously going to work every day on the global stage on our behalf. America's got our back. In terms of security, and the Chinese are just lining our pockets and also sending out their kids to us to educate on our campuses.
0: So how do the shock of these changes hit us? Because they hit us pretty quickly, don't they, these shocks?
1: Yeah, but these things are changing more fundamentally, especially in Washington, around their politics, and in Beijing in terms of the way they want to project power on the global stage. These things have changed years earlier.
0: Because you've got Xi Jinping taking power in China, who's absolutely a new kind of Chinese leader.
1: Yeah. So around 2012, 2013 is kind of, you know, he sort of gets a number, he picks up a number of jobs over that period, but he's the boss. We see the China thing later in the decade. Tony Abbott doesn't see it. Malcolm Turnbull begins to sense it, and it happens to Scott Morrison, obviously in lockdown. But Malcolm Turnbull, the minute he picks up the phone to congratulate Donald Trump, it's been broadcast live to the rest of the world. Because remember, that call leaked. You know, when Malcolm was saying, you know, you've got to take these refugees. I did a deal with Obama. Oh, I don't want to do the deal. That's a stupid deal. That's why he lost. That's why the Democrats lost the last election.
2: It's the worst phone call of my day.
0: Is what he said,
1: I think. Putin was better. Putin was better.
2: I enjoyed talking to Putin more than you.
0: Yeah, you got that. So, yeah, but Turnbull gets him to do it. Yeah.
1: But it is quite interesting. Those two shocks, essentially a more assertive China and a more belligerent US, almost unmoored from its old values, wanting to basically... Trump today is pretty much ended like an old Chinese emperor. Ally, rival, it doesn't matter to him. As long as you turn up to his workplace, to the Oval Office, with a tribute, whether it's an airplane or a gold knickknack or
0: contribution to the war in Iran or
1: whatever
0: or a 747 from the Emirates,
1: just think about it in terms of the stories we continue to tell ourselves into the 21st century. You know,
0: the US alliance has not changed; it's still eternally relevant. And
1: yeah,
0: China,
1: and we can even in our region, even though we're sort of not of the region culturally, we can trade with anyone. Because we have a couple of assets in the region, the quarry and also the campus, those two things, because, you know, the Japanese after the Second World War become our most favoured trading nation by the end of the 60s.
0: Okay, George. So we've got three big shocks here. Now, one thing that comes from your book, something I completely agree with, is Australians are brilliant in a crisis. We're amazing.
1: Oh, yeah.
0: We're kind of world's best in a lot of different things.
1: Absolutely.
0: But we are so bad at seeing those changes coming. Our political leadership is in any case. Why has our political leadership been so slow in seeing these changes? It's right there. They're receiving the same data sheets that you are from the ABS and their various ministries. To showing the changing nature of the Australian population, the growing feminisation of the workforce, and thirdly, they're really right up close to the mercurial nature of China and the United States now in our own backyard. Have our leaders just clung too tightly to, again, these zombie ideas and not really been able to see these changes coming?
1: Yeah, and a couple of points on the zombie ideas. One, obviously, the centrality of the bloke to deciding elections. Also, the idea that people living outside the capital cities decide elections. Two-thirds of the Australian people live in the capitals, one-third outside them, but for whatever reason, both major parties thought the elections were still decided in the regions and in the sort of metropolitan fringe.
0: You could see it in election after election where Sydney and Melbourne results come in and they're generally to the left of centre, but then regional Queensland, WA used to
1: You got landslides
0: in.
1: The other way.
0: Yeah,
1: and
0: yeah.
1: But what that actually did in that decade when all these changes are underway, it gridlocked the parliament. You know, we had three elections in that decade from 2010, 2016, 2019. Parliament's hung in 2010, and in 16 and 19, the result is a victory by a single seat and then by two seats for the coalition each time. I think that tells you something is actually happening under the surface, and neither party is actually seeing where Australia's gone. And that third, by the way, the bit about the third shock is pretend China's not going to coerce us. And the US alliance, if you're not for the US alliance, you know, you're condemned to 20 years in opposition like the Labor Party of the 50s and 60s. So not just some zombie ideas, both parties accepted it. And I think it was too hard to then take the risk when one side is still playing the old game to change your game plan. Especially when within the parliament, your parliament is definitely not representative. You know, it's more male than the nation at large. And bearing in mind that the central worker is professional female, and most of them got tertiary degrees in the parliament, but they're not women, they're men, and they're all pulling the levers of power. And your pollsters are men as well.
0: So you used to work in the press gallery, and maybe one of those cliches is actually true, that the Parliament House is a bit of an insular place and a bit of a bubble where you can ignore the reality going on around you.
1: Yeah, although I think institutions more generally have time lags attached to them, and that's partly... You know, if you took a snapshot of Australia today, you could not put all those people in the parliament at the same time because, you know, you've got to go through uni, you've got to go do your student politics, you've got to go work somewhere, staff or whatever, and then eventually you get into the thing. So you're basically still looking at a parliament. It's a snapshot of Australia about 10 or 20 years ago. But that shouldn't stop you from acknowledging a couple of obvious things. Majority migrant, and by the way, more than half the voters are women, right? And the most important worker is female. So with a tertiary degree, by the way, if you can sort of see that part of it, you'd go, I wouldn't be looking at the blue-collar bloke and I would not be wearing a high-vis vest.
0: George Michalogenis is back on Conversations today. He's written an extraordinary new book. It's called Three Shocks, Who We Are Becoming in the 21st Century. More after the headlines on ABC Local Radio. It's 28 minutes to midday.
3: Matt Coleman in Adelaide with ABC News. Trade training members of the Communications, Electrical and Plumbing Union are walking off the job at TAFE today after months of failed pay negotiations. The union's James Smith says members are prepared to continue industrial action if an agreement with the state government is not reached during a meeting this Friday.

0: There are problems at the site of a popular outback music festival where there's been heavy rain and unsafe conditions. 35 kilometres outside of Broken Hill, the popular Mundi Mundi Bash has suspended entry to the station where it's held. The annual festival is due to officially start tomorrow, with 15,000 people expected to attend. And five Sydney Swans AFL players have been banned from playing for the club for the rest of the season. Riley Bice, Nick Blakey, Isaac Heaney, James Jordan and Chad Warner will not be considered for selection for the remainder of the 2026 season. The Swans say the actions taken by the club are independent of an ongoing investigation by police in Victoria. More news at midday.
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2: George Megalogenis is an author and political journalist, and over the years he's been writing these large, powerful books that tell the story about the Australian people and who we are in the world. His newest book is called Three Shocks, Who We Are Becoming in the 21st Century. Now, we've been talking about this major shift, these three shocks. One is the new majority status of the new Australians in the Australian tree, if you like. The second one is the largely majority feminisation of the workforce, particularly in tertiary educated workers. And the third one is the newly capricious allies and trading partners that we have in the world, namely the US and China in this case. But with all these changes we've gone through as a nation, you've been tracking where the centre of political power lies geographically in Australia. And it begins when Australia is born as a nation in 1901 in Melbourne. Now, this is a really important thing. This is the city you grew up in. I grew up in there to some degree as well. Why does it start in Melbourne? Why is that the centre of political power? And what kind of framework does that model, does that build for Australia?
3: Absolutely. Absolutely important point. As much as the 80% of people who don't live in Melbourne can't stand the place or don't want to think about the place, that is really where our politics, our federal politics begins. Now, my definition of the political centre, and it's, I'm really looking at an era, so a couple of decades, a generation of power, and it's the city or the state most likely to deliver a majority of seats to the winning side at a federal election.
2: And are therefore listened to?
3: Well, they've got the members, well, they're the government. The government relies on them to stay in power, either side, and the parliament, in a sense, is warped by their presence. And, you know, we had a temporary parliament in Melbourne up until 1927. So this idea that the country's been run out of Melbourne sort of begins at federation. It doesn't last, obviously, for the remainder of that century, the first century of federation. But an interesting thing, when I decided to use a political centre, this is a little more subjective than the family tree, which is a very data-driven idea, and let the data help me tell the story. Political centre, a bit more subjective, because depending on who's the PM and how their personality interacts with the nation.
2: And the assumptions that they bring to the job as well, that come out of where they live and what everyone around them is telling them in the Melbourne Club or in Trade Union Hall or whatever.
3: And by the way, how do you even with that idea cope with a guy like Billy Hughes for the first half of the 20th
2: century? Backwards
3: and forwards between Melbourne and Sydney and regional Victoria and, you know, every party he's a member of, he blows up and leaves.
2: But what's the model that Melbourne then is able to create for Australia at the outset?
3: Yeah, think about the very first election at Federation where you've got three parties. You've got two Liberal parties, then Liberal parties. They become Liberal parties when they unite, but the Protectionists and the Free Traders. And you've got the Labor Party, newly formed and rising. So they're the outsider disruptor, and you've got two parties of the establishment competing, but with a different economic model. If Victorian voters pretty much matched the vote in every other state in Australia going into that 1901 election, the Free Traders are likely to have had the most seats, and with Labor granting them confidence and supply, would have formed the first federal government, and we would have had Free Trade rather than protection.
2: But we didn't. We got a Melbourne model, which was protectionist.
3: Yeah, because there's a landslide to the protectionists in Victoria. landslide. Protectionists do not win any of the other states. In fact, they struggle to even finish second in some of the other states. But there is a landslide in Victoria to the protectionists. And that puts them ahead of the free traders. And the Labor Party is kind of, not that bothered between what they call the tariff question, whether we have open borders or whether we, charge for imports and use that to raise our revenue.
2: So the free traders are on the outside. And they're Sydney-based largely, aren't they?
3: Largely Sydney-based. Yeah. Even though the first protectionist prime minister is a Sydneysider, Edmund Barton, but Alfred Deakin is really the guy, and he's the sort of the leading protectionist voice in Victoria.
2: So this creates a Fortress Australia mentality to some degree.
3: Yeah, but bear in mind it's built on a supermajority in the one state.
2: Right.
3: A super electoral majority. So New South Wales had more seats in the parliament in 1901 than Victoria did, but the protectionist vote, something like two-thirds of the seats just went to the one party, and it basically nulled the three-party contest in every other state. Now, having watched that and then having seen that just as raw data and then thinking about what were the consequences for the economic model, the Deakin model, which is high tariffs but also permitting high wages, white Australia, so keeping non-whites out, non-British migrants out, because in those days, even the lower Latin types, as Deakin used to refer them, which are the Greeks and the Italians, worked for longer for less.
2: Right.
3: They weren't welcome. We weren't quite white in those days, certainly not in 1901.
2: You've got a model there, an analogy that Paul Keating once used with you. He said that old Australia, he said, you imagine it like having a big glass bottle with a tube on top of it, and we're sending wool up through that tunnel all the way to Britain. And they're sending us their migrants.
3: Yes.
2: And that's it. But it's the rest of it's hermetically sealed within this glass bit of tubing. And
3: of course, he then says, 80 years we ran on that model, and by the time I become treasurer, I had all these things going wrong and I had to blow the place up to make it work again in the 80s. But that is a fascinating sort of foundational observation about Australia, that its political identity as a nation with borders that basically wants to keep the world out starts in Melbourne, which you associate today as a very cosmopolitan city.
2: And so
3: Melbourne was a very cosmopolitan city in the 19th century, but of course it's the biggest victim of the depression of the 1890s and the land bust. And so that goes from a very open to a very closed mindset in the space of about a decade, and we live with that legacy for the first 80 years, and you and I are born into it, and we're unconscious of it.
2: Yeah, we're at the very fag end of that.
3: Yeah.
2: And you can see things are about to change. The other thing you notice is that you grew up in, well, not quite inner city Melbourne, but close enough, and I can remember it too. All those inner city suburbs of Carlton, Fitzroy, North Melbourne, Collingwood, you can see these grand old terrace houses that have all become slums.
3: Yes.
2: But by the time you and I are born or coming to the world, there's a lot of migrants now living in those old terrace houses, and there are delis, Greek and Italian delis on Brunswick Street in Fitzroy and Smith Street in Collingwood and Richmond as well. And they're changing. That kind of reflects the changing status of Melbourne, doesn't it?
3: Yeah, so you can tell a similar story in the inner west in Sydney as well in the 60s and into the 70s. Those inner city suburbs, which are, to all intents and purposes, slums, are depopulating. So a lot of people are leaving for the growth corridors.
2: The leafy suburbs,
3: Either the leafy middle ring suburbs or the outer suburbs, which are basically greenfield sites, and they're taking their cars out with them. Now, the migrants that came in actually very rapidly changed the ethnic face of those inner city suburbs, because the place is still depopulating in net terms. More people are leaving than migrants are coming in, but the migrants are very quickly the much larger share of the population. Now, again, another data point that I did not expect is that Melbourne, by the 70s, is beginning to predict where Australia is going to end up about 20 or 30 years later. So I drew family trees for both Melbourne and Sydney across the board, but in those days the census isn't in an Excel file. I had to physically do it old school with a pen and then draw up some charts. And pretty much everywhere you looked, except for a couple of suburbs, the migrants from England were still the largest on every family tree in Sydney. But in Melbourne, you had the beginnings of diversity by the early 70s. You had multiple ethnic faces in Melbourne. So Greeks in and around the sort of inner south, Italians in the north, migrants from the old Yugoslavia in the west.
2: And then Vietnamese people arrive in the late 80s. 70s, 80s.
3: In the late 70s,
2: 80s.
3: So, so that tree regenerates with the new arrival. At the nation at large, you can't see this, because no one's paying attention to Melbourne at the micro level. And no one used to talk about things in this way, because the family tree is not a concept that in those days you're either born here or you're born overseas. No one stopped to think about the kid that was born to a migrant parent. But then remember, the trunk then is about 60 to 70% of the population. But in a Richmond or a South Melbourne or a Fitzroy or even Leichhardt, out in Footscray or a Leichhardt, or a Redfern, the family tree has already got more than 50% of that suburban population.
2: So that's predicting where the nation's going. But then sometime, you said the centre of locus remains in Melbourne, and Robert Menzies is from Melbourne, of course, as well, and Harold Holt and John Gorton, who replaces him.
3: Yeah.
2: Some point, it shifts decisively to Sydney.
3: Yeah. You know,
2: the centre of political power shifts to Sydney. When does that happen?
3: Yeah, I put that at 72. So
2: the election of Gough Whitlam from Sydney.
3: So an interesting thing about the Menzies era. So the Menzies era is after that sort of first decade of the 20th century, which is really a Deaconite era, but sets the thing up, sets the place up for the next 80 years. After the end of the Second World War, Victoria's had seats added to it because of the redistribution of population, partly because of the population boom in Melbourne through the 50s and 60s. Menzies relies on Victoria to stay in power. And there's a particular election in 61, which is a great sliding door moment for Australia. There's a landslide to Labor in Queensland and New South Wales, but it does not matter because Labor does not pick up a seat in Victoria, partly because of the DLP. So you've got almost a repetition of the story of 1901 and 1961, which is a supermajority in Victoria.
2: That keeps Menzies and the Libs in power.
3: Yeah, right. But also keeps that idea of how you would run the country out of Melbourne with manufacturing at its heart and also high tariff walls and still remnants of white Australia. So
2: why does it shift, George? Why does it shift to Sydney? What changes?
3: I think by the end of the 60s, the Melbourne population boom is ending. And you were beginning to get a transfer of power to Sydney in a population and economic sense. Well before the deregulation of the economy in the 80s, the manufacturing base in Melbourne is beginning to hit the wall. And financial power is already starting to move to Sydney through the 70s.
2: Which becomes the first global Australian city, doesn't
3: absolutely,
2: it?
3: Absolutely, absolutely. Yeah. I mean, you might have an argument about colonial Melbourne, marvellous Melbourne in the 19th century, comparing itself to a London and not comparing itself to Sydney.
2: But by the time we get to the 80s, Melbourne hasn't been that for a long while.
3: No, they're not a global city. It was a pretty sad place even when I was growing up in the 70s. Now, through the 70s and 80s, so basically from 72 through to 93, the party that wins the majority of seats in both Sydney and in New South Wales as a whole, you know, it's 10 elections out of 10, basically through this period, is going to win government. And that means Whitlam's, Fraser's, Hawke's and Keating's. Menzies, by the way, never won a majority of seats in Sydney, but it did not matter because he had this supermajority in Victoria.
2: And that kept the centre of power in Melbourne all those years.
3: And of course, and you think about it, Gough and Keating are the bookends of the what I now call the reform era. So you've got a Menzies era after the war, a reform era, and then we move to the Howard era from 96 onwards. You've got a couple of things happening at the same time. The economy, the older model's breaking up. So you're getting a switch in financial power. You're also getting a lot of headquarters moving from Melbourne to Sydney. So at the business end, even if the economy hasn't quite figured out where it's going to land through this deregulation process, I mean, just in my old world of newspapers, I started at the old Melbourne Sun in 1986 as a graduate cadet journalist. And that was then part of the Herald Weekly Times group, which was a monolith. Like, it was the biggest media company in Australia, headquartered in Melbourne, reflecting kind of Melbourne ways and means.
2: But then News Limited takes it over.
3: News Limited, Rupert walks into the door just as I'm getting graded as I've become a D-grade journalist in the beginning of 1987. He walks in the door, buys the place, and suddenly everybody's answering to this tiny little outfit called the Daily Telegraph in Hot Street in Sydney, plus the Australians there as well. And when I got to Canberra in 88, I still went to the old Herald Weekly Times Bureau to do economics. But, you know, we're getting calls at all hours from, you know, I was writing for five papers in the group, writing economics, but every now and then you'd get a call from head office in Sydney. The Telegraph would then just pull rank on all these other papers.
2: And that's true for the Adelaide Advertiser as well.
3: And the Courier Mail and the Sun.
2: Yeah, maybe the Hobart Mercury too, I think.
3: And the Hobart Mercury was in the group as well. But every now and then you'd get one of the sort of senior people on the night desk at the Telegraph saying, well, there's a bus crash in Goulburn, we're going to need somebody to cover it. And now Bureau's going, well, we're writing for five papers, mate, a couple of million readers, probably not. there's a bus crash on Goulburn, I want it covered and I want a picture, and off you go.
2: So that's when Sydney becomes the most annoying city in Australia, because everyone has to answer to or listen to what Sydney thinks about this and that.
3: Yeah, but you're absolutely right about Melbourne annoying people for the intervening 80 years. Yeah.
2: And both places, of course, like anywhere, have their own chauvinisms as well. But then it shifts again with the election of the Howard government in 96. It moves, even though Howard's from Sydney, it moves out of Sydney and out of Melbourne. Where to, George?
3: I was a bit more aware of this, but I did not expect it to be as stark as it was when I then used a political centre to define it's Queensland. And one of the reasons it's Queensland is the third state is having many seats added to its pile because of the redistribution of boundaries.
2: Huge internal migration reflecting, to Queensland. Right.
3: Yeah. And so it's interesting. So you watch the sort of demise of Melbourne's manufacturing base, and then a lot of blue collar men moving north. You get an outflow of people from Sydney pretty much every year since 75 to southern Queensland because of the property market here in Sydney. And those two things are really starting to shift the locus of power in Australia simply because of people movement. It's kind of there's a big exodus out of Melbourne during the recession in the early 90s and a sort of routine exodus out of Sydney because of the property market, people heading to southeast Queensland. People are aware of this story, but the numbers, the political numbers are sort of unfathomable unless you explain it this way. It's not that suddenly the Australian culture reflects it all things Queensland, it's that they've had six seats added to their pile at the expense of the southern states because of the redistribution of population, and suddenly that gives them the balance of power.
2: Today with George Michalogenis, whose book is called Three Shocks, Who We Are Becoming in the 21st Century. So suddenly Queensland's got a new swag of seats in the parliament, and that's overwhelmingly voting for the coalition.
3: Absolutely.
2: And because it's a bit like Melbourne in the early 20th century.
3: Super majority. There is a super majority in Queensland that basically changes the face of our politics for the 20-something years of the Howard era.
2: And this is
3: even
2: why,
3: after Howard's gone.
2: And this is when Queensland, much to their pleasure, starts irritating the rest of Australia, because you've got Labor voters on election night in Sydney and Melbourne watching Queensland come in and return a Conservative government and sort of shaking their fist at Queensland.
3: Yeah, all the way to Scott Morrison's miracle. You know, how good is Queensland? Remember on the election night? Now, think about those six seats. It took just over 20 years for those six seats to appear on the floor of the parliament between 87 and 2010 in the redistributions. But Queensland, there are always time lags operating in politics. That second decade between the GFC and the coronavirus, you're moving to a migrant-led population boom that is centred in Melbourne. So that's eventually going to turn up on the floor of the parliament. But Queensland has this overhang of power for that intervening decade when everything is changing, because it's still plus six seats on everybody else.
2: So the last stand for that dispensation is the 2019 election where Scott Morrison just squeaks in and
3: says, how good is Queensland? So Morrison's miracle is sourced in a supermajority in the one state, and obviously he's got WA as well. And Queensland is literally doing to the country what Victoria did in 1901 and again in 1961, where you would think that there could have been a sliding door moment for the country in both those elections.
2: So with 2019, you write that the coalition can tell themselves that really nothing has changed since the election of John Howard. Those eternal verities are still holding in place. But really, that's actually a last stand. We get to the 2022 election, and that's a watershed election.
3: Oh, absolutely.
2: Everything changes. What's happened, and where has power shifted? And it has shifted decisively away from Queensland in the election. Where has it shifted to after the 2022 election, which elects Anthony Albanese?
3: Yeah, it's a really good question. And I'll actually quote Scott Morrison, because he did help me out. Because sometimes you do let the person on the receiving end of this result tell the story. Your data tells you the story, but it's good to have an active voice. The Senate shifted back to Melbourne and Sydney. And he could not stop that part of it. But he thought he could still sneak another election, notwithstanding the centre moving to Melbourne and Sydney together. So this Melbourne and Sydney we described through the family tree is growing together and apart from the rest of the country. And it decides both the 22 election and the 25 election. And how does it do it? When you look at how all these shocks manifest themselves on the floor of the parliament in that result, you've got a lot of migrant electorates moving to Labor. Now, these migrant electorates had been lifetime Liberal seats. Like Kooyong, well, like Higgins in Melbourne, where I grew up, Bennelong did go once to Labor when John Howard lost his seat in 2007. Now, both these electorates have very, very large Chinese communities.
2: Well, I was just going to say, because that was one of the biggest shocks on election 1922 for me, was that the seat of Higgins, this has been the seat of Harold Holt, the seat of Peter Costello, this is inner Melbourne, this is Toorak.
3: Yeah, it's Toorak. It is Toorak.
2: Morven, yeah. Paran, yeah. These really rich suburbs.
3: South Yarra.
2: South Yarra. Elected a Labor Party

0: time. But then, of course, another half a dozen teals join that wave in 2022. I think COVID accelerates this trend, but I think this trend is obviously, you know, as I describe, has been decades in the making, and then a really big acceleration after the crossover point. And I think it became politicised in lockdown. And for Scott Morrison, he's the wrong man in the wrong place in that election. But he admits it himself. He actually admits it himself. One of the tricky things for him, though, is loses the Chinese vote in Melbourne and Chinese Australian vote in Melbourne and Sydney, partly because of that third shock. He's in an arm wrestle with Beijing over the origins of COVID, and they're hitting $20 billion worth of our exports in retaliation. You know, that's almost a pre-Trump move, like Trump's tariffs, right? And it's interesting, the major powers, when they no longer observe the global order as they, you know, the international rules-based order, their first resort of power before they bomb you is to screw you economically, just because they're big enough. But Morrison lost another city, and this is quite an interesting part of the story. Again, kind of unexpected until you can figure out what it means. In Perth, in lockdown, the Western Australians did not want to let anybody else in. Hard border. Clive Palmer challenges in the High Court, and for a few weeks there, Scott Morrison says, Clive Palmer, you might be right. I would like to have open borders, you know, to be able to reopen the economy quickly. Mark McGowan rings Scott Morrison and says, mate, Clive Palmer, you know, is the plague here. I can't think of a politician least likely to align yourself with, mate. Stop it. And he did. Too late, though. And what Palmer ended up doing with Morrison in cahoots was broke the frontier state unity that sort of defined the latter period of the Howard era during the mining boom. WA, Perth in particular, became a Labor city again in 2022. And you wonder how Albanese snuck in with a primary vote of just under 33%. Landslide in Sydney, landslide in Melbourne, landslide in Adelaide, landslide in Perth. By the way, the Coalition still won more seats than Labor outside the capital cities in 2022, but it did not matter. They also won a majority in Queensland, but it did not matter at that point, because as I say, the power fundamentally had shifted back south, and it followed the population and it followed the economy.
1: Do the parties, despite this radical change in the makeup of the parliament, fully understand what's happened here? Do they really understand it? I hear them when I hear, and this is true, this is kind of even true in the Labor Party, who are the beneficiaries of this change. So many of them still talk like we're living in the Howard era. Is this something you've witnessed?
0: So I got a text from an MP who described Question Time the other day to me with a breakout quote from early on in the book. I'm not going to tell you which side. I'm not going to tell you. You're not going to know. This is, they probably don't intend for me to mention this, but they then showed me via percentages, you know, Labor a bit over half female on the floor, crossbench 67% female. This is a particular point, Coalition zero. There were no women on the floor of the House.
1: On that day?
0: On that day. And this MP sent this thing to me. Others have made the observation that the Liberal Party and its, and these are observations across party lines, by the way, that the Liberal Party have been doing postmortems now for, you know, their miracle in 19 and their defeats in 22 and 25, saying the same thing each time, that our vote share amongst women has been in trend decline since the late 1990s. So it's not like they weren't aware of it, but they haven't responded to it. But I think when you think about those two, the first two shocks together, it manifests itself in the eviction of the party of Menzies from the capital cities. So remember, the political centre is in the Menzies era is Melbourne and Victoria in the 50s and 60s, defined by the middle class, defined by a white middle class, dad working full time with mum at home, working but not getting paid, raising a young family. Now that world ended a long, long time ago. Now, the Liberal Party, the way it's configured now, and it doesn't have a quota, obviously, hasn't been able to adapt quickly enough to that big. Fundamental shift in the, you know, the turning from a male to a female centred economy. Haven't been able to deal with that. Haven't been able to deal with the diversity of their own safe seats. And they sort of let that diversity happen, thinking, oh, well, we've got them on family values, they're socially conservative and small business values and the like. And suddenly, collectively, a lot of migrant Australia, middle class migrant Australia, wakes up and thinks that the Liberal Party hates them.
1: And women too.
0: And women too.
1: You've made the point.

0: and am I right in quoting you here on this? I'm just off the top of my head, that if every Labor, male Labor MP abstained from a vote in the chamber
1: now, yes,
0: now in this current composition, the Labor Party would still win on a division just on the presence of its female, the size of the population of its female MPs.
1: Yes, so the 43, 44 odd Labor men stay in their offices. The 50 women go into the, you know, answer the division bell and sit in the parliament. The coalition can have all its men and women together. The crossbench could have everybody in there as well, and there's a couple of Hanson seats. Now they could all go in there, and Labor would still win the vote. You know, it might need a couple of teals, but it wouldn't really matter. The coalition is so far removed from what the country actually looks like in terms of the MPs they're left with. This is why it's hard to break out of this thinking. If your party room is the survivors of the last two landslide defeats are just guys in the regions, and now you've got an existential threat from Pauline Hanson in the regions, you're going to keep looking back to the past for the key to your future or the key to your survival in the present. Doesn't work that way, mate. I'm sorry.
0: You're not going to find the answers in the past.
1: No.
0: Everything's changed.
1: And changed quicker than you realised. Certainly quicker than I realised. You sense it. You and I sense it because we try to be, you know, young men of the world. But it's changing a lot quicker, I think. And the drivers of these changes are unavoidable. The economic and also the population drivers are unavoidable.
0: George, as always, been fascinating speaking with you, and thank you so much.
1: It's been a pleasure, Richard. Thanks.
0: George Michalogiannis' book is called Three Shocks, Who We Are Becoming in the 21st Century. Today's conversation with George Michalogiannis was made on the lands of the Gadigal people. Producer was Alice Moldovan, and executive producer was Nicola Harrison. I'm Richard Feidler. Thanks for listening.

0: ABC News with Matt Coleman. The Sydney Swans are suspending five of their players for the rest of the AFL season. Police are separately investigating an alleged sexual assault at a Melbourne hotel early on Monday morning. Nandini Deer has more.
1: Last night, the Sydney Swans board met to discuss sanctions and penalties against players that don't meet expected standards of behaviour. After the meeting, the club issued a statement saying it condemns all forms of abuse and disrespectful behaviour towards women. The club has announced players Riley Bice, Nick Blakey, Isaac Heaney, James Jordan and Chad Warner won't be playing for the rest of the AFL season, a decision the club made independently of the police investigation. It's not suggested any of the players are being accused of sexual assault. The Sydney Swans chairman and chief executive are due to speak at the club's headquarters in Sydney shortly.
0: Trade training members of the Communications, Electrical and Plumbing Union are walking off the job at TAFE today after months of failed pay negotiations. The union's James Smith says members are prepared to continue industrial action if an agreement with the state government is not reached during a meeting this Friday.
2: In the past 12 months, 10 lecturers have walked out and there are talks of more. There is other industry circling around looking for vet trainers to provide what they need for their industry.
0: The State Education Minister Lucy Hood says TAFE SA is implementing measures to ensure continuity of training throughout the day.
3: What we want to see is more people consider actually going into the training space. We need so many people coming into the trades. We have so much work occurring across our state.
0: The Bureau of Statistics has released new data showing a slowdown in pay rises. Here's finance reporter David Chow.
4: Wages on average went up by 3.2% in the year to June. That's a little bit slower than last year's 3.4%. The ABS says public sector wages have risen at a faster pace compared to the private sector for six quarters in a row. And that was driven by scheduled pay rises under existing enterprise agreements for government workers. Public sector wages went up 3.4%, while private sector wages grew by a slightly smaller 3.1%. But for both sectors, it's a smaller average pay rise compared to last year.
0: There are problems at the site of a popular outback music festival where there's been heavy rain and unsafe conditions. 35 kilometres outside of Broken Hill, the popular Mundi Mundi Bash has suspended entry to the station where it's held. The annual festival is due to officially start tomorrow, with 15,000 people expected to attend. Bash organisers say the gates will stay closed and no vehicles or caravans will enter for now. They're urging attendees to stay where they are. The team is assessing the site and will provide further information throughout the day. Education.

0: Minister Lucy Hood says the government is continuing to explore options for a proposed multi-million dollar school in Mount Barker. A compulsory acquisition of the land that popular restaurant Walk the Duck sits on remains on pause after significant community backlash. The Premier has said he's optimistic a resolution will be reached. Minister Hood has told 891 ABC Adelaide that the government will not be releasing the details of all 16 sites under consideration.
1: For personal and confidentiality reasons, we won't. You have to understand that the land in Mount Barker is owned by other landowners, and we don't want to be able to put that information out there when we're trying to undertake this review.
0: Lawyers for triple murderer Erin Patterson say media reports suggest that there may have been contact between members of the jury and prosecutors during deliberations. Jared Whittaker reports.
2: Erin Patterson's lawyers say the sequestering of her trial during the same hotel as prosecutors and the police informant fatally undermined its verdict. Patterson is in the Court of Appeal seeking to overturn her conviction for murdering three relatives and attempting to kill another by serving them individual beef wellingtons laced with poisonous mushrooms. Her lawyers say media reports suggest there may have been an interaction between a juror and a prosecutor, but the appeal judges have asked why they should prefer a media report to an email from the trial judge saying there was no contact. The trial continues.
0: South Australia's weather: Renmark, showers, then mostly sunny, 21. Mount Gambier, rain, 16. Port Lincoln, a shower or two, 17. Port Pirie, partly cloudy, 20. Adelaide, a shower or two, a top of 17 degrees, currently 16. Tomorrow, a shower or two, 17. Friday, a shower or two, 16. Saturday, a possible morning shower, 17. Sunday, partly cloudy, 18. Monday, showers, 17. And Tuesday, showers, also 17 degrees. ABC News.
3: Good afternoon. Nice to be with you. This is The World Today. I'm Andy Park, coming to you from Gadigal Land in Sydney. This Wednesday, the Sydney Swans ban five players for the rest of the season. Stay tuned to hear the club address the media. And the trial, which could shape the social media generation. Meta on the stand for addicting kids for profit.
4: This wasn't an accident. My son did not take his life. My son was killed. It's a design choice, a company that builds its platforms to maximize a child's engagement, click after click, at the cost of the child's safety. They knew what they were doing.
3: First, though, triple mushroom murderer Erin Patterson is back in court today, seeking to have her conviction overturned. Patterson was convicted in July last year and sentenced to life in jail with a non-parole period of 33 years. However, Crown prosecutors will also seek to have her sentence increased and the prospect of parole removed. Reporter Jared Whittaker joins me now. Jared, today's appeal is in the Melbourne Supreme Court. Of course, keen watchers of this trial will remember that the first initial criminal trial was held in Morwell, Victoria. Just remind me of this case, which captured global attention.
2: Yes, so Andy, this is the case of Erin Patterson, who was found guilty after a 10-week trial in regional Victoria last year of murdering her two in-laws and another relative and attempting to kill another when she served them a beef Wellington lunch that contained poisonous deathcap mushrooms. It was a case which really did capture quite a lot of attention at the time. There was international media there, and I think that there was something about the use of mushrooms and also the close family connections in a small and in this case quite religious community that really captured global attention. Now, when Erin Patterson was sentenced in the Supreme Court late last year, there were quite a number of court watchers that had queued up for, up to an hour before the court opened. We're seeing a little less interest today. There were certainly members of the public who turned up and had queued up, but there was nothing like the lines that we saw as people sort of dribbled in drips and drabs this morning.
3: So on what grounds is Patterson appealing her conviction?
2: So Erin Patterson is appealing her conviction on seven grounds, and a lot of those relate to the admission or non-admission of particular types of evidence. There was evidence of mobile phone towers, which placed Erin Patterson's phone in the regions where these death cap mushrooms were sighted in regional Victoria on certain dates. They're seeking to have that evidence, saying that that evidence was inappropriate and prejudiced her ability to get a fair trial. We've also been discussing this morning some issues that emerged in the way that the jury was sequestered at the end of the trial. It emerged shortly after they reached their verdict that members of the jury were sequestered in the same hotel where members of the prosecution and the police informed the case were staying. The court today has heard that there's no evidence of any contact between the jurors and also the prosecution team. But Erin Patterson's lawyers, that this is a case of justice not merely being done, but also needing to be seen to be done. They're saying this is a fundamentally undermines the verdict, and on that basis alone, a retrial should be granted.
3: What about the prosecution? What are they arguing today?
2: Yeah, so this is, I suppose, an appeal in two parts. We've got the defence appealing the conviction, but the prosecutors are also appealing the sentence that was handed down to Erin Patterson. She was sentenced to life in prison with the possibility of parole after serving 33 years in jail, which would mean she'd be eligible for release when she's 81. Prosecutors say that that was inadequate and inappropriate given the nature of her crime. And the sentencing judge said that he decided to affix a non-parole period given the harshness of Erin Patterson's incarceration at the Dame Phyllis Frost Centre in Melbourne, where Erin Patterson is essentially kept in isolation for her own protection because of her high profile. It's deemed that she's at risk of being attacked by other prisoners. Prosecutors say that the trial judge shouldn't have ruled that she would be kept in isolation for an extended period, and that the fixing of a non-parole period was inappropriate, and that they'd like that removed.
3: In Melbourne, Jared Whittaker reporting there. Well, after some of the worst fires on record marred the European summer, experts are cautioning it could happen here in Australia this bushfire season. The bushfire outlook for spring shows fire risk creeping up in most states and territories over the coming few months. National climate reporter Romy Stevens joins me for more. Romy, which areas of the country need to be most on alert?
5: Well, Andy, pretty much areas within every jurisdiction across the country, apart from the ACT, are facing elevated fire risk this spring. That's the warning that's come from the Australian and New Zealand Council for Fire and Emergency Services' latest outlook. This group provides these outlooks ahead of every season, and it really paints a picture of the fire potential over coming months across the country. Honing in on some of the regions, almost all of the Northern Territory faces an increased risk because of high fuel loads. Now, that's despite forecasts suggesting much of that region will likely get above average rainfall in spring, but there's been quite a bit of rain across the Northern Territory already, and that's really led to a lot of growth, and there is concern that that is going to heighten the fire risk there. It's a similar story for parts of Western Australia as well as Northwest South Australia. Looking towards the country's eastern states, parts of North and Southeastern New South Wales are facing a heightened risk, as well as a section of Southeast Queensland. And the same goes for large parts of southern Victoria and eastern Tasmania, including Flinders Island. Now, authorities are saying that this widespread impact this year is being driven by dry conditions across the east and increased fuel loads through parts of central and northern Australia. There are also real concerns about extensive or prolific vegetation growth across some of the eastern states, with several wet seasons since the Black Summer fires. So severe heat waves really have the potential to dry out this vegetation, making it ripe for ignition. And all of this coming off the back of a devastating summer in the Northern Hemisphere with extreme wildfires across Europe, Canada and the US. We heard from New South Wales Rural Fire Service Commissioner Trent Curtin earlier, and he had this warning.
6: Those fires should demonstrate to people the risks that potentially could occur here in Australia leading into the summer season. Now's the time not to be complacent. We know that over recent years we've seen elevated rains and people have not paid as much attention to bushfire preparedness as we would have liked. Moving into this season, we want to make sure that everyone takes time to clean up around their home, to prepare a bushfire survival plan, to sit down with the family and talk about what might happen if a fire does occur in your area.
3: That's New South Wales Rural Fire Service Commissioner Trent Curtin there. Of course, Romy, the Weather Bureau declared an El Nino in June of this year. Will that make this fire season worse?
5: Yeah, so fears have been growing around what our season could look like since that El Niño was declared a couple of months ago. It typically brings hotter and drier conditions to much of Australia, particularly eastern states. And models have been indicating that this one could become the strongest El Niño

0: know on record. But when we talk about that and what many listeners might have been hearing referred to as this super El Nino, it's really important that that's referring to the signal and the amount of warming that's happening in the Pacific Ocean. So it does load the dice for worse fire conditions, but it doesn't necessarily mean we're going to see really severe impacts. In fact, some of our worst droughts and fires have been during weak El Nino years.
1: Romy Stevens reporting there. I'm Andy Park. 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Subscribe to the podcast to get all of our stories. Just search for The World Today. Well, as the Victoria Police Sexual Crimes Squad continues its investigation into an alleged assault at the Melbourne Hotel at the weekend, the Sydney Swans have banned five players for the rest of the 2026 season. Isaac Heaney, Chad Warner, Nick Blakey, James Jordan and Riley Bice won't be considered for selection again this year, a step the club says has the support of the AFL and comes on the eve of the finals. For more on this developing story, Nick Grimm joins me now. Nick, the Swans are speaking to the media at this very moment with details of the action they've taken against these players. What can you tell me?
2: Yeah, Andy, Sydney Swans Chairman Andrew Pridham and the club's CEO Matthew Pavlich fronting the media to stress the actions being taken by the club today are independent of that ongoing investigation by Victoria Police. Now, it follows an emergency meeting at the Swans headquarters last night when the sanctions against the players were decided by the club's board. Yesterday, the players were interviewed by club officials as part of their determinations about how it should respond to this matter. The club has said it believes the players concerned are in serious breach of expected club behaviour and standards, and as a consequence, it was appropriate for it to take firm action. It's sought to be very clear that the sanctions imposed will relate solely to those breaches of behaviour and standards, and that the club condemns all forms of abuse and disrespectful behaviour towards women. Let's hear more now from the Sydney Swans chairman, Andrew Pridham.
3: Our thoughts go out to everybody who's been impacted by these events, and we know it's impacted many, many people, ranging from the partners of our staff, our players, our women's program, our men's program. There's deep disappointment within the club at what has occurred, and we know that many people are hurting, and we are providing support to our players, to their partners, to as many people we can.
1: That's the Sydney Swans chairman, Andrew Pridham, addressing the media a short time ago. And Nick, where does this action from the Swans fit with calls for the AFL to follow the lead of other codes which have implemented these no-fault stand-down policies for players who are charged with serious criminal offences?
2: Yeah, the AFL approach stands in contrast to the NRL, for example, which has a policy that sees players automatically suspended from playing when facing those kind of serious matters. The action by the Swans today renders that discussion somewhat moot, at least where this particular case is concerned, but the AFL will no doubt remain under pressure to demonstrate what steps it's taking to avoid further criticism and public concern in the future. Now, the New South Wales Premier, Chris Minns, is one of those who has spoken out today, pointing out that no-fault stand-downs do send the message that allegations like these are taken seriously. He's also offered this advice to the Swans.
4: Organisations can't be seen to be getting on as if it's business as usual when the gravity of the charges are so serious. Now, that's not for reputational reasons. It's not just so that you can keep your reputation as a family-friendly club or the high esteem in which you're held in the community. It's so that if there are potential victims, they feel like they're being listened to and the consequences of the alleged actions being taken seriously.
1: That's New South Wales Premier Chris Minns there. Of course, Nick, this will certainly fuel the debate that's been triggered by the events in Melbourne on the weekend. What's being said?
2: Yeah, that's for sure, Andy. There's been criticism that too much of the discussion has focused on the potential consequences for the AFL and the competition itself, rather than centering the discussion on the alleged victim. And that's echoed similar concerns that have been raised during past controversies. Now, for more on that, I've been speaking to Dr. Shauna Marks from Flinders University. She's a researcher into violence against women and has a focus on the sporting codes. Much of her research has focused on the AFL itself. And she believes there's a much wider problem at play here.
5: That tells me, and I think it tells a lot of people in the community, that

0: there's a feeling that this sort of behaviour is more normal and more acceptable. So I think it actually goes much bigger than the AFL.
1: So what do you think the broader message that needs to be learnt here is?
0: I know a lot of men will look at this and they'll think that there's a lot of rhetoric right now suggesting that men are inevitably going to do this, and they might feel really offended by that. And I want to say to those men that you should be offended. That's the right response. And I'd really like to see from the AFL and from others who are in a position of real influence to think about that and go, actually, I don't believe that men are incapable of handling themselves, that sexual violence is somehow an inevitable thing that will happen when men get together. And I don't want to send that message. And there should be more voices coming forward to say, actually, that's not the way the world works. It's not the world that I want to live in, and it's not the world that I'm prepared to live in.
2: That's Dr. Shauna Marks from Flinders University. Before her, our reporter Nick Grimm. And if you're in an abusive situation or know someone who is, you can call 1-800-RESPECT. That's 1-800-737-732. And, of course, if it's an emergency, you can call 000. Well, the cost of rent is spiking in towns and cities across the country, with economists warning changes to negative gearing and capital gains tax could be pushing up those prices. Some in the real estate industry are blaming the policy shift on a dip in property investment that pushes up prices in the cities where competition for rental income or a rental home is its highest. As the housing crisis deepens, the union movement is pushing for more reforms, as Stephanie Smale reports.
3: Ricky Smith lives in a rental with his family at Vermont in Melbourne's east.
4: Very stressed about the whole situation, just I don't know what to do.
3: He's just been given notice of a second rent increase in 12 months, despite ongoing issues with the house they live in.
4: We had a lot of problems with this house with damp and mould and all that. There's no insulation in this property, and the ducted heating really should be replaced for it to work more efficiently, but the landlord they don't want to spend the money on it.
3: Ricky Smith got Consumer Affairs Victoria involved last year when his landlord tried to put up the rent by $60, and he won a small reduction, but he's been looking for a new home for months with no luck.
4: Yeah, we've been looking for the last 11 months, probably inspected close to 150 properties and put in probably 120 or so applications and just keep getting knocked back every time. And my wife's not working. She's a full-time carer for our daughter. I work full-time and that, but we don't qualify to get a mortgage because not enough income, you know.
3: On the streets of Sydney, renters are feeling the crunch too.
5: We used to rent for $680 and now it's up to $760. So it's increased like that much in just like 6 months. They've just put it up and given us no choice.
6: I'm lucky that my price hasn't gone up too high, but other people it's like 50, 50, 50, 50 every year. I've been lucky. I've lived in my house for 4 years, only gone up $15, so that's pretty good.
3: Some economists are blaming the federal government's changes to negative gearing and capital gains tax for exacerbating an existing problem. Ray White, chief economist Nerida Conisbee, says the policy shift is contributing to a dip in property investment, particularly in Sydney.
7: We now have a situation where the number of rental properties is at its lowest level since 2017. Sydney's population has grown by 500,000 people since 2017, and as a result, rents are starting to rise again.
3: But it's not just there.
7: So if you have a look at a city like Darwin, for example, rents have almost doubled over the past 5 years. We've also got places like Perth where we don't have enough housing, and that's also flowed through to rent. So we can clearly see there's quite a lot going on. So that's our major concern with the budget, that it does pull back property investment. There is an argument that renters will become property owners. The issue, though, is that it ignores the fact that we have a continual flow of new renters entering the markets.
3: Rent rises aren't new. They've been climbing for years, with housing shortages compounding the issue. The union movement argues the impact of the capital gains and negative gearing tweaks aren't clear yet, saying moves to grandfather some of the changes will protect a lot of property investors. The Australian Council of Trade Unions President Michelle O'Neill says rent gouging by landlords is still a big part of the problem. She's calling on the federal government to go even further to fight the housing crisis by building more public housing.
8: We used to build 1 in 10 new houses as public housing. Now it's 1 in 50.
3: Michelle O'Neill argues the public-private partnerships being used to deliver homes aren't working.
8: There's too many ways of getting out of what's called affordable housing. Often subsidies are given, it's meant to be affordable, and then over time it's not.
3: Unions also want more

0: more rights for renters, including two-year leases.
1: Stephanie Smale there. A Thai teenager allegedly murdered by an Australian man was suffocated to death, according to a newly released autopsy report. 45-year-old Simon Carman has been in custody since late June when he was arrested, allegedly trying to board a flight to Australia. In an exclusive interview with the ABC, local police have said they expect to conclude their investigation this week. Correspondent Natalie Whiting has more.
2: The police station in the Thai city of Pattaya overlooks the city's famous beach and boulevard, the centre of its nightlife. It was there that police allege 45-year-old Australian Simon Carman picked up 17-year-old Tanjanok Donhom La in the early hours of a June morning. The body of the teenager, who was affectionately known as Cake, was found 2 days later, naked and discarded in a suitcase. Police Colonel Arne Saratonyu, the superintendent of Pattaya City Police Station, says the post-mortem has now been completed. The autopsy report said that Cake had a brain injury and she suffocated. She had no other injuries. Thai police have charged Simon Carman with four offences, including moving a body, taking a minor for sexual purposes, and murder. Police Colonel Arne says they expect to conclude their investigation this week and submit the files to the prosecutor. We also collected Simon Carman's DNA and matched it to the DNA on Cake's body, he says. Mr. Carman reportedly told police he was acting in self-defence, and in a video recorded in June while he was in custody, he told Ms. Tanjanok's family he felt bad for what had happened.
3: I know you'll be very sad, upset, same thing me. It shouldn't happen.
2: Mr. Carman is currently being held in Pattaya Remand Prison. He is the only Australian and has only been visited by embassy staff. Cake's father, Tong Chai Donhom La, says he's relieved to hear the investigation is progressing. I'm deeply heartbroken, he says. I never thought it would come to murder for my child, who was so young and small. He says the family wants to see the legal system properly run its course. I don't ask for much, he says. I just hope my child gets the justice she deserves.
1: That report by Natalie Whiting and Karishma Vyas. One of the largest tech companies in the world is facing a reckoning over how social media is designed. Meta is before a landmark trial brought by 29 US states over the dangers of its platforms, Facebook and Instagram, and how they can pose a threat to children, with lawyers arguing they're built to be addictive. It comes as Australia looks to strengthen its own laws around social media for under 16s. And a warning, this story mentions suicide. Here's Bridget Fitzgerald.
4: These parents are grieving children gone far too soon, and they say social media is to blame.
5: I'm here today because my daughter should still be alive.
4: Laurie Schott's daughter, Annalie, was just a teenager when she died by suicide in 2020. After her death, her mother discovered that her social media algorithm was filled with videos about self-harm.
5: She loved her family, her God, her horses, and every four-legged creature she could haul into our farm. But behind my daughter, we knew and loved, she was fighting a battle we could not see. A battle within the world of social media.
4: Laurie Schott is among a group of parents in California this week to mark the beginning of a pivotal trial against Meta, the parent company of Facebook and Instagram. Four states, California, Colorado, Kentucky and New Jersey, are suing Meta, seeking billions of dollars in damages, arguing the company deliberately designs its apps to be addictive and routinely collects data on young children in violation of federal law. 29 states in total are taking legal action against the tech giant, with another 25 to go on trial later this year. Meta argues it has safeguards in place to protect children. Users must be 13 and older to sign up to its platforms, and it offers parental controls for 13 to 17-year-olds, such as parent-managed and supervision-enabled accounts. Sonia Sharp is a legal affairs reporter at the LA Times and has been covering the proceedings.
6: What the states want to do is they want to bring in as much as possible of these internal documents that they say show what Meta knew, what it was doing, a lot of data about exactly how many young kids are on these platforms, right, which is something we're growing to know more about. And then Meta, for its part, is going to want to bring in a lot of safety people to talk about many of the changes that they've already made to try to make these products safer for kids.
4: Here in Australia, there's legislation currently before Parliament that aims to strengthen the powers of the eSafety Commissioner to enforce Australia's social media ban for under 16s. Dr. Rob Nichols, a policy and regulatory specialist at the University of Sydney, says the US trial reveals where the company may have failed in its duty of care.
7: And in particular, in the evidence that's presented in the US, particularly the discovery process, we find that actually Instagram was designed to be addictive, or at least the infinite scroll was put into place as a mechanism to keep users hooked to their phone and hooked to the Instagram app for as long as possible.
4: Meta's lawyers argue there's no dispute that some social media users face struggles, but that there's no clear link between adolescents' social media use and a lack of well-being.
1: Bridget Fitzgerald there, and if you or someone you know needs help, you can call Lifeline on 13 11 14 or the Kids Helpline on 1800 55 1800. And that's all from the World Today team this Wednesday. Barbara Miller and the PM team will be along this evening, and I'll be back at the same time tomorrow with more stories from across Australia and around the world. I'm Andy Park. Thanks for your company. Have a great day.

0: Rory McLaren with Mornings.
1: RSV and the spike in cases are now safe. Associate Professor Peter Subramaniam, what does the most recent data tell you about the amount of the virus which is in our community at the moment?
2: The weekly RSV infections have tripled over the last 8 weeks, and that's why we're calling for expansion of the program, particularly targeting these group of over 65s in aged care facilities.
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3: Cindy, are you telling me you sent your friend some Balfour's cake from Adelaide?
4: Balfour's cake from Adelaide to Vietnam during the Second World War, and they got it, a Christmas cake. My dad was on the Kokoda track, and he was the one that suggested, get him a cake and send it over.
3: Wow, and that would have been the best Christmas cake.
0: Joe Laverty.
3: I love those stories yesterday. Thank you for sharing them with me. If you need today's code word for the Royal Adelaide Show Family Pass, I will give that to you in just a moment. And you've heard on the ABC that Kangaroo Island community, it's desperately cranky. That's the quote on ABC News, desperately cranky, as ferries delayed again. The Transport Minister, Joe Sockarch, told ABC News he's angry about the latest delay. And there are more than a few words that KI farmers would like to use to describe this situation as they get closer to needing to move their livestock and goods to the mainland. I'll give you more details from Ag KI Chair shortly. It was about 8 weeks ago, Dave Meadows, Adelaide barbecue enthusiast, his wife and two young children set off on a journey through five different states to cook a barbie for anyone living rough. Before he set off, he shared the origin of his story with the ABC's Troy Sincock.
5: It basically started for us back in 2023. We partnered with Vinny's in Adelaide, Fred's Van, and I decided to do a barbecue for them with the aim to sort of give people, I guess, a food experience that they haven't sort of had. The type of food that organisations tend to serve is pretty simple because that's sort of all they can afford. And so when I came along and said to them, I want to do a barbecue and I want to do low and slow, the feedback we had in 2023 was huge. And we've been doing it ever since.
3: Well, Dave has just returned home, has put away the tongs, and is ready to share with you what he learned from his 58-day voyage on the road as part of the Smoke and Soul project. And over the next few hours, here are some of the tunes you'll be hearing.
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1: And today's code word for the Royal Adelaide Show Family Pass is cows. Cows is the word. And I'll let you know when I'll play the cue to win a little later. And I remember this, hearing the word cows reminds me, and you might remember this as well, 2 years ago, someone decided that the best way to give away these Royal Adelaide Show family passes was to guess the secret sound. But all the sounds were actually made by the radio presenters. So this was Deb Tribe from your Saturday breakfast program making the sound of a cow.
2: Mm.
1: It's pretty good, I thought.
2: Mm.
1: Very... Gee, that was convincing. This is Sonia Feldoff milking a cow. This was the most absurd thing. This was me when they said, okay, now you do the sound of a cow.
2: Moo.
1: I don't know why I couldn't get it. It was terrible. I could not get that right. Anyway, we only did that once, the whole guess what sound your ABC presenter is making. Today it's just a code word, easy. The code word is cows. So keep that in your back pocket. I will give you your cue to win a little later.
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0: 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This is Joe Laverty. Everything Adelaide.
1: The Kangaroo Island ferry, it's never far from the headlines. There's problems with people getting on board, ferries breaking down, the delays in the new ferries coming online, and now further delays on those delays in those ferries coming online. The ferry is pretty essential, I'm sure you appreciate that, for those living on the island, as well as the main tourist route, which is also pretty essential for the district. But another group on KI is starting to get pretty frustrated and worried about the constant delays. Peter Cooper is the chair of Ag KI, a sheep farmer by trade. So, Peter, just to make it really clear for the listeners what's happening here, what do you understand to be the situation with the ferries at the moment?
4: Yeah, good afternoon, Joe, and your listeners. From what we're being told, which the communication's been very poor all the way along, is that the ferry shut down now, where they're going to change the ramps over for these new roll-on, roll-off boats, is going to happen on sort of the end of October, around the 19th of October, which is going to be a minimum of a three-day shutdown. We're on the three-day shutdown. We're really keen for that to be on the weekend, because this ferry shutdown now, where they're going to be swapping over to the new boats, is going to happen in a really busy time for the agricultural industries of Kangaroo Island. So the start of September was going to be sort of just on the, just at the start of our busy season, but now it's going to fall right in the middle of it.
1: Oh, dear.
4: So that three-day shutdown, we'd really like to see that on the weekend. And then there's also going to be further, restricted sort of meters of freight able to travel for a few days after that shutdown as well, because there'll only be one boat running for a few days. And the boat that's going to be running can only hold sort of around two B-doubles, whereas our normal freight boat holds four. So normally would have the sea line with two B-doubles on it, and would have the freight boat with four B-doubles on it going backwards and forwards all day. We're only going to have the sea line for those few days running backwards and forwards on its own. So, it's come at a time when there's going to be a lot of produce leaving the island.
1: Is it safe to assume that you tend to plan the shipment of your produce around when the ferry is available, and the constant delays have been a factor thus far?
4: We need the ferry to be fully operational in those times when we're busy. So it's very difficult to work around when stock have been, prepared for months in advance for kill slots at abattoirs, for, store lambs into feedlots, grain into Adelaide. There's so many different commodities that are produced on the island. And it really relies upon a reliable freight service to be able to get it from here to there every day.
1: So is your plan for what's happening with your livestock already been interrupted by this latest delay?
4: There has been. There's already going to be interruptions, yeah, from these shutdowns. Yeah.
1: And in that case, is the flow-on effect that the abattoirs that you just mentioned, they're also going to have people like you, farmers and so on, saying, oh, we just don't have the livestock to send to you just yet?
4: Well, I think what the concern is with the farmers here is that we're not even quite clear on how many days we're going to lose the boats for. It's a minimum of 3 for the shutdown of the ramps works. And then there's also days post that where there's only going to be one passenger ferry running that can't take a lot of freight. So we're not clear on like how many metres or tonnes of freight that can be moved over those days. And those days at that time of the year are so crucial to farmers on Kangaroo Island.
1: I imagine that farmers on Kangaroo Island are a pretty big customer of SeaLink ferries. So is there much communication going on between the farmers and the ferry operators?
4: Yeah, there is some communication, but we really want that to see that strengthened, and we've been asking for that for months and months now, so that we can make a really clear plan and know that we are or we aren't going to have, you know, how many boats and how much space is going to be available. So it's very frustrating for farmers, for the freight carriers who are all trying to prepare and plan for this. And, you know, we need to know what's happening.
1: Peter Cooper is the chair of AgKI, is also a sheep farmer. This is 891 ABC Adelaide, and AgKI's board met last night. What was the tone of that meeting last night, Peter?
4: I think that the main things that we wanted to work on was to try to actually work out what boats are going to be running and when, how long, you know, after the shutdown are we going to be at restricted freight movements, because that's not really very clear. So we really want clarity on that whole, because that is falling in one of our busiest times of the year now. So we really want clarity around those few weeks where those boats are changing over. We understand they need to change over, and this is the future for moving freight on Kangaroo Island, but we really want to be involved in that and understand it so that we can plan and everybody can plan to make it as a little a disruption as possible.
1: Yeah. So now that that is the clear position of AgKI's board, what happens next?
4: So now we're talking with our local mayor, Michael Pengelly, and we'll be talking with Transport SA and talking with SeaLink and try to work a way forward that, you know, to make as little of impact on Kangaroo Island farmers as possible.
1: Peter, thank you very much for your time. Keep us updated when you get any information, okay?
4: Yep, no worries. Thank you, John.
1: See ya. Peter Cooper is the chair of AgKI, 891 ABC Adelaide. My text number is 0467 922 891. This says, ah, man, there's a lot of A's there. So it's more like, ah, man, let's just build a bridge to KI already, says this text. Andrew at Hope Valley says, new KI ferries. So if these parts are 3 weeks lead time now during build at the build location, how long would the ferry be out of service once commissioned here awaiting parts? Asks Andrew. Good question. And Christopher says, why aren't we making these ferries here in Adelaide? We're not going to build the submarines here, so why not put the workforce for the subs into the ferry?

This would add to our manufacturing knowledge, says Christopher. Oh, that's a good question. I have another question, and maybe someone knows the answer to this. So they're being made in Indonesia, and part of the reason for the delay was there was some kind of water went onto an electrical system of one of the ferries, so they have to sort that out. And my question was, how do you get a ferry all the way from Indonesia to Adelaide? Now, this might seem like a daft question because at first you think, oh, you just drive the ferry there, wouldn't you? But I don't know. I don't think that is necessarily how you'd get it here. Do you tow it here? I don't know. Does anyone know the answer to that? How does it actually get here? Do you just drive it? Do you tow it? Do you put it on the back of a much, much, much bigger boat? Probably not. I don't know. If you know, let me know. 0467 922 891. I did just get a text from a listener on 0467 922 891 saying, Paddy Smith, because the night rocks. Well, it is your lucky day because here it is. Hope you enjoy it. ABC Adelaide, you're with Joe Laverty.

0: There you go, dear texter. You are right, Patti Smith, because the night she does rock indeed. On 891 ABC Adelaide, it's coming up to 10 to 1.
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1: Just before we move too far away from KI ferries and what it means for farms, farmers in particular, who have livestock and grain and all kinds of things that they are rather hoping to get to the mainland. This text says, I imagine an example of needing to know ferry delays now is the harvest of grain. If the farmers can't offload the grain to the mainland, they would need to store it. And if they don't have the capacity, that would need to be addressed now so product isn't lost. Indeed, I think that that is probably something that keeps grain farmers in particular awake at night. And another text says, why can we not suggest that the state government commit to transferring the boring machines after the TD2 project completion to Cape Jervis for a new underground tunnel project to Penashaw? It's about 20 minutes underwater. I think the area is geologically stable, says this tech. I don't know, I have no idea about any of that. I'm sure there are much brighter minds that have thought about it and all the reasons why it's not possible. But if it were possible, wouldn't that be a wonderful thing?
0: Welcome to Afternoons with Joe Laverty. Everything Adelaide. 891 ABC Adelaide.
1: 10 to 1, it was about 8 weeks ago that Dave Meadows, Adelaide barbecue enthusiast, his wife and his two young children set off on a journey through five different states to cook a barbie for people who are living rough. And Dave has just returned home, put away the tongs and is ready to share with you what he learned from his 58 days on the road as part of the Smoke and Soul project. And earlier in the year, we did meet Dave Meadows and he was about to embark on that journey. He reckons he's cooked 1,400 meals since we last met him. Dave, hello.
2: Hello.
1: And I heard you on AM this morning, Dave.
2: Yeah, thank you, yeah.
1: but you didn't actually get to hear it yourself.
2: No, it was actually interesting. I had a whole, heap of texts come in to say that everyone had, heard us on. So I was like, oh, okay, I'll have to, go on the ABC Listen app and, hear it over again. So, yeah.
1: Yeah, it was very, very good. Now, remind us why you started this journey, Dave.
2: Yeah, okay. So as some of you may have heard, so we've been feeding the homeless in Adelaide now for the last 3 years. This year was our fourth. As is consistent to what we are seeing over the last eight weeks, the numbers in Adelaide over the last 3 years, as in homelessness, were going up and up and up, and made a decision this time last year to set off on a 57. Oh, it's funny, I was saying 57 that, the whole time, and then I actually figured out it was a 58-day journey.
1: Was that last day hopefully not too much of a dilemma for everybody involved?
2: So we set off with the aim to just simply share some, hope and happiness and feed people of all forms of, homelessness, either sleeping rough or sleeping on couches or in cars. We met loads of people that have been put into temporary housing, also. So, it's funny. It's hard to say. I've been saying it's been a special, experience, because I find it difficult to use the words like either good or bad, because it was an awesome experience, but it was really hard to see just the sheer volume of, homelessness and the issues that are out there. And, cost of living is obviously a huge point of discussion, unfortunately, cost of living has been largely responsible for the homeless numbers going up and up.
1: Mm. And you had your two daughters with you.
2: Yeah.
1: One of them so young, she still carries a sort of a little snuffle toy with her. I saw
2: that.
1: Right. What effect do you think it had on your two young daughters?
2: Well, they absolutely thrived. To see our eldest Charlotte, just the excitement she had in actually, feeding others, helping, helping us with food. She was so enthusiastic to help and share, and everyone who we served absolutely loved her. My youngest, Sophia, she's only five, so she kind of, this will be interesting for her to kind of look back on when she's older. But she sort of didn't quite understand

0: this particular project. There must have been some surprises along the way, though. What were some of the surprises that you encountered?
1: I mean, the surprises are just the numbers, you know, and also what homelessness looks like. I think, you know, I think we all have either had or have quite a sort of stereotypical view of what a homeless person looks like. But what we saw is it takes all types of people, all ages. You know, the numbers, as I said, are going up. It's all ages. Some of the charities that we partnered with said they had seen an increase in older people who are maybe not necessarily homeless, but just can't afford to eat. Both an increase in as I said, all ages, male, female. There was a consistency from town to town that numbers have doubled in the past year, you know, and that's if a charity was feeding 50 people, you know, last year, they're now around 100. Mm-hmm. It's just going up and up, so that was a big. I mean, we saw the numbers in Adelaide go up and up, but I think to go to every single town that we went to, just to see a consistency there, that this issue is getting worse and it's not going anywhere. So, I think we were. I mean, it was an eye opener.
0: Yeah.
1: Yeah. Absolutely.
0: I know that you've spent some time with Vinny's Fred's van.
1: Yeah.
0: So have I, and just a little bit. And so I was able to see, first of all, the excellent work they do, what they do with so little, and they put together a nutritious meal, something that will definitely fill and warm the belly. You had a bit of a different goal, though. You were putting together some pretty gourmet things. I saw videos of you in the meat section of the supermarket choosing out the choicest pieces of meat. What exactly were you providing on your barbecue?
1: I mean, to put it simply, I wanted to give people a food experience. You know, I wanted to give people something that they hadn't had. I mean, I've often used the words under-supported and under-funded, and these charities are absolutely all of that. They are under-supported, underfunded. They are looking for help. You know, as the numbers go up, they are really finding it hard to feed the sheer volume of people, you know, who are hungry. And so they can only really afford to do quite simple things, you know, soups, sandwiches, that sort of thing. And so, me, you know, being a barbecue enthusiast, I just wanted to give them, as I said, a food experience, possibly something that they haven't had. You know, we served up some ribs and, you know, pulled pork, and the feedback we've had has been absolutely awesome. They've loved it. It's just been, we've seen so much happiness being shared through just people eating food, eating something else. I guess that's the other thing, getting back to what you asked earlier, just I was surprised in just the impact that food has, you know, just the sheer happiness it gives you when you eat something that is just, you know, as I said, you possibly haven't had.
0: Well, you know, when you're hungry yourself, how that is a dominant thought in your mind. I'm hungry, I'm hungry, I'm hungry.
1: Yeah.
0: I need something to eat. And if you're only having one meal a day, or if you're prioritizing food for your children and you're going hungry yourself, that's your dominant thought. So to have someone like you roll up and say, yes, you need food, but how about we go top shelf with pulled pork and pulled chicken and barbecue. And I mean, what a special treat that was.
1: Yeah, yeah. I mean, it was just, as I said, awesome. I mean, and just to see people so happy. You know, I had a man come up to me in Tamworth just crying his eyes out. You know, he was so happy, and he just came up to me and, you know, and said, mate, this is the best feed I've had in so long. He's like, he said, thanks for being here. And that's, I suppose, the other thing also. Like, I could have been serving anything. It was the fact that I was there, that I had showed up. You know, people were astounded that we had come from Adelaide. And so just, yeah, lots of handshakes, high fives, hugs. We were just so happy to share that, you know, hope and happiness, you know, which was ultimately our

0: our sort of aim at the, you know, at the, you know, as we set off, you know, it was our aim. So yeah.
1: We've got lots of texts coming through for Dave. This one says, Dave is my nephew. He's the kindest bloke in Adelaide. Just don't mention the cricket, says Kim.
0: Kim, yeah.
1: Is that auntie or Uncle Kim?
0: That is my auntie.
1: Auntie Kim.
0: We speak about sport often, and she knows how fuming I was over the Aussies. You know, they're the output of the Aussies over the tests.
1: So, yeah, my husband was the same, Dave.
0: Absolutely human.
1: Kate says, angels walk among us, and David is and his family are one of those, says Kate. And another text says, oh, Dave, what a wonderful story you have. Thank you so much for everything you're doing in the community. It's truly commendable, and thank you for having the confidence to do this. I'm so truly proud of you, from Jordan from Golden Grove. Do you know Jordan?
0: No.
1: Legend. Love Jordan. Thank you very much for your time. That is Dave Meadows.
0: Thanks a lot.
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3: 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We do know that it is highly contagious and highly virulent.
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4: Good afternoon, Sarah Maunder with ABC News. The chairman of the Sydney Swans has apologised after the club found five players involved in an incident breached the club's expected standards. The Swans board met last night and decided on a sanction that involved banning of Riley Bice, Nick Blakey, Isaac Heaney, James Jordan and Chad Warner for the rest of the 2026 season. The board says the players were in serious breach of its expected behaviour and standards. Chairman Andrew Pridham says there's deep disappointment within the club for what has occurred.
5: At the outset, I want to offer an apology, a sincere apology to the community, to our many, many fans. Our corporate partners have been amazingly supportive of us, understanding that we are attempting to deal with this matter as quickly as we can, as honestly as we can, given the constraints of the police inquiry.
4: Victoria Police is conducting a separate investigation into an alleged sexual assault that took place in Melbourne on Monday. The ABC is not suggesting the players named are accused of sexual assault. Erin Patterson's lawyers have told the Court of Appeal the jury in her triple murder trial was prevented from hearing evidence which showed she had an innocent interest in foraging mushrooms. Jared Whittaker reports.
6: Erin Patterson is attempting to overturn her conviction on the murders and attempted murder of her relatives using death cap mushrooms. Her lawyers argue a miscarriage of justice occurred when photos of mushrooms on an SD card seized from her home were deemed inadmissible. Her lawyers say the photo showed she had an innocent interest in mushrooms. Her lawyers say this forced her to testify about her interest in mushrooms. But Justice Peter Kidd said it must be the case that Patterson was going to give evidence to defend herself. The hearing continues.
4: Back home, a coroner has found a vision-impaired driver who caused a fatal crash which killed an Adelaide mother would not have driven then if his licence had been suspended. 47-year-old Sahalia Mohammadi suffered a fatal head injury in January 2022 when the van her husband was driving was struck by Tristan Morant. Morant had been diagnosed with a degenerative vision impairment, but neither he nor three medical professionals who told him he was unfit to drive told the Registrar of Motor Vehicles as required by law. Morant pleaded guilty to causing death and serious harm by dangerous driving and was jailed for 7 years in 2024. The coroner recommended medical practitioners be reminded of their duty to alert the Registrar about any patient who may pose a danger if driving. MacKillop One Nation MP Jason Virgo says he's yet to discuss with his party room whether they'll support a new push to permanently ban fracking in the southeast. The Greens will introduce a bill to the upper house today calling for a permanent ban in response to the state government looking to end the existing moratorium on the practice 2 years early. Both One Nation and the Liberals have committed to opposing Labor's bill, which will see it defeated in the upper house. But Mr. Virgo says a permanent ban hasn't yet been debated.
7: I think it's just early days on that one, to be honest. I need to take it to my party room and have that discussion. And my priority is just on maintaining our line and our position that we will not allow the government to end the moratorium prematurely.
4: Energy Minister Tom Koutsantonis says any MP who supports a permanent ban on fracking should explain why they support it in other areas of the state, but not in the southeast. He says the moratorium put in place in 2018 by the former Marshall Liberal government was done purely for political reasons. Mr. Koutsantonis says when the moratorium is removed, any future activities would be subject to the state's existing regulatory framework. In the AFL, Port Adelaide has secured a key part of its future with forward Mitch Georgiades signing a two-year contract extension. There were fears the 24-year-old would return to his home state of Western Australia, but he says he believes in what coach Josh Carr is building. The next question is whether star midfielder Zach Butters will follow Georgiades' lead and re-sign or head back to Victoria, as has been heavily rumoured. South Australia's weather, Port Lincoln 17, a shower or two, Port Pirie 20 and sunny, Renmark 21, partly cloudy, Mount Gambier 16 and showers, Adelaide a top of 17 today, a shower or two, it's currently 16.9 degrees. 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
8: Johnny Young, the Young Talent Time host, has died at the age of 79, nurturing many stars, wrote a number of really prominent and big Australian music hits. Stuart Coop, music commentator and author.
9: We almost can go back before he was writing hits for other people. He was a certified pop star himself. I, in fact, saw him when I was 10 at the Launceston Show.
8: Wow.
9: And he was doing his hits. I was completely enraptured.
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1: Bill's got some trivia for you, Dr. Griffin.
10: Oh, I was reading that the plutonic plates move at the same rate your fingernails grow.
1: Is that right, Dr. Griffin?
11: That's absolutely right. The plate we're sitting on is one of the fastest moving in the world, and it's moving forward at exactly that speed.
1: But if you don't clip your fingernails for a little while, Bill, they do grow pretty fast after all, don't you reckon?
2: Joe Laverty.
1: It is 6 minutes past one. How is your mindset today? Are you kicking goals? Maybe just having a bit of an average day or having an off day? If you are having an off day, what can be done to give it a nudge in the right direction? We're going to look at the role of a mindset coach, which can apparently be really positive, as evidenced by the success of an Adelaide Crows footballer. I don't know if you've heard that story, but I'll share it with you a little later. And there's another little thing I would like to share with you as well. I'd like to know about the animals in your world, the animals in your neighbourhood in particular. At Windvale, Windvale Dam, there is a very aggressive goose that everyone apparently knows about.
12: You've had a run-in with Goosey as well?
13: Oh, plenty of times, plenty of times.
12: Tell me about that.
13: Oh, we just know that we can still run.
1: So, is there an animal in your neighbourhood that has a really big personality? Maybe it's a goat that keeps getting out of the pen and making its way into your yard and others' yards. Is it a rooster that wakes the whole neighbourhood? Is it a dog at the local park who is everyone's favourite? Tell me about the animal in your patch that has a big personality on 0467 922 891.
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14: People, pundits and pros.
1: And your guest today, Kevin Ryan, who is a former Fiery. Welcome back. Thank you for joining us again.
15: You're welcome.
1: And Chris O'Sullivan, councillor and cheese and wine guy. Which one's on your business card, may I ask,
15: well,
1: Chris?
15: You know, the cheese and wine seems to be more successful.
1: Tell me what you would like to talk about, Kevin.
16: I'd like to talk about family dinners and whether or not they still exist outside of my house.
1: This is such a great topic. I would like to talk to you about mindset. What you do, how is your mindset and what you do to improve it. But we'll start with you, Chris. This is a great follow-on from yesterday. So hit us up. What have you got?
15: Well, I was listening to Rosa yesterday and talking about values on the census, and I thought, you know, that values is an interesting topic. You know, who determines our values? We determine them. Values can be a bit fluid, and it made me think about, you know, what values

0: do we have as a community? Where do we place certain things? You know, we've got the base needs, such things as food, shelter, et cetera, et cetera, all those psychological needs. But that, if they come into, if they're challenged, our values change. And I live in the city and I see a lot of homeless people and I think, where's our value sitting? Where this issue is growing and growing, but we seem to be more interested in distraction and, events that, are being pushed before us, all, economic benefit rather than taking care of our fellow human beings. So those sorts of questions come up for me in the discussion yesterday.
1: What are your values then, if you spent some time thinking about it?
0: Very, very fluid, I think. If my well-being or my if my shelter, my house was being challenged, being forced into homelessness, I think I'd do things to survive. So your values would shift somewhat. But, I think you talk about values and we're a bit privileged to be able to talk about values when we're not being challenged.
1: Yeah, I suppose it is something that is a privilege, like you say, and one that we shouldn't be taking for granted. Kevin, when you think about your own values, what would they be?
2: I 100% agree with Chris. I don't think anyone can lay down in concrete, these are my values and they are unchanging. They're a bit like rubber bands. You were mentioning like the Maslow's hierarchy of needs with the...
0: Exactly.
2: You need shelter, you need food. And it's that old 80-20 rule. Whatever the one you're not feeding, that's the one that most of your focus is on. So as you said, if your house was under threat, then my values are looking after the people who don't have a house because that affects me directly. But also, when you were saying we are privileged, I think that the fact that we are privileged, and nearly everybody in the country is at some greater level than people are overseas, that enables us to have that value set that's maybe elevated. I want to be more charitable. I want to be more kind. I want to be more grateful. And I think those sort of privileged living conditions enable us to change our values. And if any of those were taken away from us, we wouldn't be as privileged and then our values would change. I just want to feed my family. And we become more insular, I think, the more of those that are taken away from us, the more we come back to the base. I'm going to look after my family and everyone else can go fly a flag because they are my main interest. When we're in a privileged society, as we are, a lot of that stuff is taken care of and we take it for granted. Of course my family will have food on the table tonight. Of course they'll have a roof over their head. Not all families, obviously, no. But the ones that I know, and that's that privileged side of it. But, I think they're dynamic, certainly dynamic, depending on your changing situation. But, my values are much the same. Honesty, be kind to people, treat other people how you'd like to be treated, and respect. And when you introduce respect into your values, I think all of those other isms kind of go away, the racism, the ageism, the sexism. Is that respectful, yes or no? And if you're asking yourself those questions because it is one of your values, then I think that's all it takes. Mm.
1: I think, when you talk about Maslow's hierarchy of needs and accepting that for the most part, at least everybody in this room, probably have the basic needs met, housing, food and so on.
2: Companionship.
1: I start to think about, what are the things that I really value outside of those things? I've realised recently I really value trees and I really value greenery. And I think it's in part because whenever I look up into the hills, wherever I am, today I was going down a particular road and from one of the, you could actually kind of see the hills beyond and I saw them. I just felt this overwhelming sense of, there they are. There are the trees. There's the greenery. So I think that that's a value of mine.

0: family a value, is very much a value of mine as well. And this is something it could potentially be, I value money, but not in the sense of I want money, I need more of it. But I've realized we came into a little bit of money recently, enough to be able to afford to go on a holiday. And my husband's already booked the tickets, and it made me feel really uncomfortable because I feel safer with that money in the bank. And I had to reflect on that. Why would you go, I'd rather have the money in the bank than go on a great family holiday? And I do think it comes back to having been, I was a single mum, an unbroken, you know, broken relationship that you don't think, and you have no money at times. And anyone who's ever been desperately poor will know what it's like. And then you get a bit of a hoard mentality if you do get any kind of money. And I think I'm lucky I have a husband who's like, actually, what's more important than money is family experience and going and
1: generating memories
0: and enjoying life. Exactly, Kevin.
2: So values are contextual.
0: I believe so. And they're also based on your experience, experience of the past, and hopefully you can shape them. I know quite a few people who have been through through terrible loss, through natural disasters, bushfires and so on. And so for a lot of them, they really value things because they lost everything. And now anything that they have, every single thing they have, they feel it's quite precious, to the point of you've got too much stuff.
2: Yeah.
0: You've got to get rid of it, but getting rid of it's really, really hard because, you know, you've lost so much in the past.
2: So without that context, you could think unkindly of them. You know, you're a bit materialistic. You know? So, yeah, context is important.
1: Context is everything,
0: And dear listener, if you would like to point out to me what your values are, and even if you know why that's a value for you, or if your value has changed, maybe it's a new value you've got, maybe it's generations old, what is it for you? 0467 922 891, my telephone number 1300 222 891. Kevin, I love this topic, and it probably goes to a value as well. So tell me where you came up with this.
1: Well, Tuesday night is our family dinner night. We do Sundays and Tuesdays, but my daughter has taken over doing the Sunday night one now, so we share it. But we've been doing this with my wife's mother, my mother-in-law, who's now long gone, but we've been doing this for probably the last 40 years. We've been having her around and her husband for many years until he passed away. We'd have them around on a Sunday night and a Tuesday night, and it just became an institution. So we now have generally both kids, but sometimes just one of the children, the other one's busy, and all four of the five grandchildren are there, and they're now like 22, two of them are 19, 17. 17-year-old brings his girlfriend along, and the 22-year-old brings his partner along every now and then. So it's generally 9 or 10 people every Tuesday night. But they've asked friends along over the years. And we talk about it most dinners that are we the odd ones out, that we have a family dinner and everyone sits around the table and there's no TV. And they'll have friends over and their friends are surprised. What do you mean you all sit around the table? In our house, we never do because we're so busy, or we always sit and watch TV with our dinner on our laps. And some of them have said, we never eat together, even to the extent where mum will text my sister that dinner's on the table. She'll come down, grab a dinner and back to the bedroom.
0: Yeah.
1: And that's, pardon me, that's totally alien to me. But then I thought, well, we're probably not the normal ones. They're the normal ones. And it's just the stuff that's discussed. And I think it's really important to the grandkids now. One of them has just taken up a little part-time job. He's had it now for the last 2 years, his last couple of years of high school. And it was with the local supermarket. And they wanted to know which days he could work and which nights. We didn't have a sport and all. And he said, I can do these nights, but I can't do Tuesday night because I go to my Nana and Papa's for dinner. Like it was, well, I wouldn't work on a Tuesday night.
0: That's fantastic. But that must have made your heart swell, Kevin.
1: Oh, it did. But it's just the stuff that's discussed. You wouldn't hear about most of it in a doctor's surgery.

0: It's, but there's no subject off the table, and we, once again, coming back to Chris's point about privilege, we know down to our bones that we are so privileged that we can provide for them, because it's not cheap. Let's face it, food is not cheap, but I would hate to think that we got to a stage one day that A, they didn't want to come, or B, we couldn't afford to feed them. And so that's not lost on us that, well, I know all families can't do it, but I would just like to know out there, are there families that still do
1: Yes.
0: an evening meal?
1: What about you, Chris? Are you on to, into the family meal?
2: Yes, it's not as formal, but we actually did something the other day. We my daughter's partner got a new job, and we said, well, let's celebrate it with by doing something, you know, intentional. So, and that was going out to dinner. And on the way taking them out to dinner, I said, no phones, we're going to talk. And so with my partner, we've discussed this a bit. Now, we should do this a bit more regular. But I think the thought of doing it programmed, I mean, it obviously works for you, Kevin, and I think hats off to you, and you're creating a great legacy. But the discussion that we had was that, you know, if you do it as a force thing, then maybe the phones come back, and, you know, do I have to do it? But when you get people saying, yeah, well, I want to do this, like, you know, your grandson, you're going to get better engagement, you're going to get better connection, and that's what you're creating. You're creating a great connection, yeah,
0: But it,
2: power to you.
0: yeah, the odd part about it, I don't think it's forced, and sometimes they can't all get there,
2: Yeah.
0: but majority of times they do, and then they feel rotten because did they talk about me while I wasn't there, or did they talk about stuff that I've got a really big, strong opinion on when
2: I
0: I
2: hope they
0: wasn't
2: talk
0: there?
2: about me.
1: It's a not to be missed event. Carolyn's from the Adelaide Hills and says we have weekly Sunday night dinner. Whoever is free comes for dinner. Our interstate friends know that it is the night to come for dinner. We do the weekly quiz and we play card games. No TV, just music, says Carolyn. That sounds fantastic. We have, so one of my other values is family as well, very much
0: Yes.
1: so. It's the reason why we're living in Adelaide now. We had a pretty sweet life in Darwin, but our family's here in Adelaide. So we try and make the most of that. And Friday night is family dinner night up at my in-laws. And again, it was not really a formal thing. It just was, would you, first of all, Andy, who's my mother-in-law, will pick Eileen up from school that's helping us, and then said, well, how about you come up for dinner? And that's what we've been doing for a couple of years now, and it's just the best.
2: Yeah.
1: And she acknowledges you guys have been at work all day. She's an excellent cook and quite likes cooking, puts on a lovely healthy meal, and it's the best. And every Friday night, even though most of us are knackered by the end of the week, and Friday night, you know, you're just tired and eyes hanging out of your head, I think this is why we're here.
0: But you don't find it an impost to go to
1: Oh
0: dinner, though.
1: no. And if I was unwell or like or whatever, or had something else on, it's no problem to say I
2: Yeah.
1: can't tonight. But you want to go because it's, you know, it's so special. The rest of the time, though, Kevin, you'll be appalled to know that largely we do it in what we call the sunroom, which is the living room that has the big TV. I have the bean bags. Everyone else sits on the couch, and we eat homemade meal. It's delicious, and we watch something together, and we love it. I know that makes us like I feel bad for that. I'm like, oh, look at us watching TV and eating our meal at the same time.
0: No guilt. No guilt, please.
1: But it's the way we like to do it.
0: But I was just, yeah, more why I brought the subject up was more, are we the abnormal ones? We don't demand it, obviously, but this has now become an institution.
1: Christine
0: by the
1: says,
0: way.
1: I want to come to Kevin's house. What a fantastic
2: Another one.
1: arrangement. And Joel from Glen Osmond says, we flew back to Kenya for a funeral late last year, four generations in the one house. Breakfast would be about 2 hours long. People would wake up, no phones, no gadgets, just sitting down to a meal. And neighbours and workers would all come in as well, said Joel and Glen Osmond. That sounds great.
2: Yeah.
1: We have just one more topic, which I'll bring to you in a moment, right after this.
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5: People, pundits, and pros.
1: And your guests today, Kevin Ryan and Chris O'Sullivan. This one's from Megan. My values are loyalty and justice. I'm a social worker and I was drawn to this job due to a strong value, even as a child, of social justice. A friend pointed out to me lately, after I lost friendships in a toxic mean girl circumstance, that she felt loyalty for me as a strong value. And I was devastated by the injustice of the behaviour towards me and the capacity of people I had cared about to be a bystander when I was so hurt, says Megan. It's 25 past one. This one is about mindset, the final topic. AFL reporter for the Tyser, Simeon Thomas Wilson, reports that Adelaide key defender James Borlase has enlisted the assistance of a mindset coach, and that it has been behind his breakout season that led to a new three-year contract. So that's a pretty good result of going with a mindset coach. So apparently a mindset coach, you'd probably be able to tell me more about this, Chris. Do you know much about a mindset coach?
2: Well, yeah, you can get coaches for anything now, can't you? But, mindset, it's about altering your thinking, you know, potentially thinking more positive, you know. I put the positive vibes out there and it'll come. Mm. Those sorts of elements that I thought of when you raised mindset coach.
1: Do you have to work on your own mindset very much?
2: Oh, hell yeah. Yep. I've got a wandering mind, you know, so I've always got to try and bring it back, you know. Mm. But, yeah, no, it's a good thing to have, you know, because you think a lot and thinking's good.
1: What about you, Kevin? How's your mindset and do you have to work on it?
0: I think I have a very wandering mind also, but I've got a very positive mindset, but I don't not agree. I just don't subscribe to the put it out there to the universe and it will come back. But that's just consistent with I don't believe in anything supernatural. But I do believe in karma, for want of a better word. And I think the reason karma exists, it's not that I do something good for someone else and then something else will come back from the universe good for me or from that person. I just think when you do good things for good for other people, your mindset changes and then you recognise when something good is being done for you. Whereas if you're not one to do good things, you get suspicious when someone does something good for you. There's got to be an ulterior motive or something like that. But I think when you are kind and giving and then someone else is kind and giving back to you, which probably happens all the time, but you're ignorant of it or you're not in the right mindset to be receptive to it, that's what I think is the basis of what people think is karma. But if you do it for others, you will recognise it when it's done for you.
2: It's like noticing a red car. You ever see cars and all of a sudden you see them. So if you've got a positive mindset, you take opportunity of the good things that come your way.
1: Yeah, I think so.
0: I'm not so big on visualisation, like that you visualise yourself winning the lotto and then you will and you've already prepared your speech you're going to make to the Lotteries Commission.
1: And your retirement speech to your boss.
2: Yeah, I've dreamt that one a few times.
0: My Saturday night retirement plan or something.
1: So, Chris, what's your top tips for establishing a positive mindset?
2: Top tips. It's reflecting. I think you've got to reflect on who you are, and then I don't know. I didn't want to go negative. You know, look. There's lots there, but I don't know about a top tip. I think again, it's contextual. That's why I can't sort of nail it. I think it's. You know, who you are will depend on what tips I could give you, you know, so that's important.
1: Well, I shared with you my experience. My mindset's been particularly poor for a couple of days. I've got like a low-flying panic attack a lot recently. There's some stuff going on at home. And as soon as I turn on the microphone, I think, oh, gosh, I don't know if I can do this. I turn it on and then I talk to my friend who's listening on the radio right now. and I'm upbeat and I'm jovial. And I actually feel 100% better just from talking talking to you, talking to my friend. So that's got to be part of it, is just fake it till you make it, I think, is what it's called.
0: Absolutely. And when I was listening to you asking Chris that question, I thought, well, what do I do to be in a more positive mind frame? And it's just be the best version of you that you can. I can't be like Joe, even though I want maybe to have like the life Joe's got. I can't be more like her. I can only be more like me, so that the people who enter your world will think, well, he's a genuine person. And I think it's the same as how do you be a good neighbour? How do you be a good... how do you get good neighbours? How do you get good friends? And the answer to that is by being a good neighbour, by being a good friend. So change yourself and then other changes will happen around you, I think.
1: This has been very fruitful. What a lovely time to spend with some good friends. Kevin Ryan, thank you so much. And Chris O'Sullivan, lovely to have you in.
2: Cheers,
1: as well.
2: Jeff.
1: And I've got more texts coming through, 0467 922 891. I'll read those in just a moment.
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1: 891 ABC Adelaide, South Australia and Broken Hill. Your chance to win the Royal Adelaide Show Family Pass, that is going to be after 2 o'clock. So I hope you have the code word and keep it with you when you hear your cue to win. We're taking texts today, so text messages, and the number is 0467 922 891. Before then, we're going to do a little check on our mindset. Perhaps the main driver or every interaction we have, whether we have a good time or a lousy time, feeling optimistic or the world is against us, it does come down to the mindset. And having a positive mindset feels so good, so good. But it can be really hard to maintain sometimes. And sometimes when you've got a negative mindset, it's hard to believe that anything will ever be positive again, right? So if you have a way to adjust your own mindset, one that works for you, let me know. 0467 922 891. This is all because there is a report in the Tiser today from the AFL reporter Simeon Thomas Wilson, who says that Adelaide key defender James Borlase has used the help of a mindset coach, which is behind his breakout season that's led to a new 3-year contract. That sounds like a pretty good outcome from seeing a mindset coach. So, we want a little bit more of that, please. This is ABC Adelaide, South Australia and Broken Hill. One of the other topics of our daily panel was around the family dinner. Are they still a thing? This was put to you by Kevin. Kevin's a retired fiery and said, well, we have dinners on a Tuesday and a Sunday night, family dinners, grandchildren come, grandchildren's partners come, and it's wonderful. But are they the only ones who do it? Leslie at Modbury says, we have family dinners on Tuesday nights with our adult children and their partners, and it's normally pasta night. We sit at the table and have discussions. My husband and I have always grown up with family dinners together and our children still look after it. And one of our daughter's partners, whose family is interstate, actually said he enjoyed having dinner again, family dinner again. I value my family and the times we share, says Leslie. Another one from Lynn says, as a family, we always set the table and dinner was served and we ate together. This continues now with all my family as well, and Tuesday night became a regular for over 20 years when our children started to move to their own places. As the grandchildren started school and family moved further away, it wasn't practical anymore. It wasn't practical for everyone. It was a treasured time for our family and often spoke about, says Lynn. So as you can see, quite a few things that you can join me on for conversation today. Including, I don't know if you heard this earlier in the week. It's about a goose at Windvale Dam. It's rather aggressive and everybody knows it.
6: You've had a run-in with Goosey as well?
7: Oh, plenty of times.
6: Tell me about that.
7: Oh, we just know that we can still run.
1: So this Goosey the aggressive goose, everybody knows about it. And I wondered whether there's an animal in your neighbourhood that also has a big personality. Maybe it's a goat that keeps getting out of the pen, a rooster that wakes the whole neighbourhood, a dog at the local park.

Ark, that's everyone's favourite. Tell me about the animal in your patch that it seems like everybody knows the same animal. 25-2, and in sad news, you've probably heard by now, ZZ Top drummer Frank Beard has passed away at the age of 77. Beard was a founding member of the legendary Texas rock trio and provided the unmistakable backbeat behind classics such as Sharp Dressed Man and Gimme All Your Lovin'. They formed in 1969, sold more than 50 million records, and maintained their original lineup for more than five decades. Frank's drumming helped define ZZ Top's signature sound and contributed to the band's enduring success and influence on rock music. And boy, did they look sharp. ABC Adelaide, South Australia and Broken Hill, you're with Joe.

Frank Beard, ZZ Top's Backbeat. At the age of 77, it's 20 to 2 on 891 ABC Adelaide, South Australia and Broken Hill. So we have been talking about

0: mindset. And earlier in the panel, I spoke with Kevin Ryan, who is a former fiery, and here's how his mindset can be changed.
1: I do believe in karma, for want of a better word. And I think when you do good things for good for other people, your mindset changes, and then you recognize when something good is being done for you. That's what I think is the basis of what people think is karma. But if you do it for others, you will recognize it when it's done for you.
0: So how is your mindset? This text says writing therapy. I've tried variations of this and I think it helps. And that's why I'm learning touch typing to speed the process up, says this text. How wonderful. Another says, oh God, not a mindset coach and an Adelaide Crows player. Give me the 2018 preseason vibes with the Adelaide Crows mindset camp. We all know how that went. And lots of lovely text messages I've received as well. Thank you for that. So do you have an attitude, and how does the way you think affect outcomes in your life and your general level of happiness and success? Because there is that story in today's paper about Adelaide's Crows defender, James Borlase, who credits his work with a mindset coach as a key part of his growth as a player. And this wasn't in 2018, by the way. This was recently. It's what's led to a new 3-year contract. So clearly, that's a win for him. Michael Sojourviani is a mindset professional performance coach at Living Power Now. Thank you for joining me. The footballer James Borlase says working with a mindset coach on his days off helped his belief in footy. Is this a common story, Michael?
2: Hi, Joe. Thank you for having me on. And yes, it is. I think the importance sometimes of an athlete or a high performer getting a mindset coach in is they're kind of looking at it from a holistic perspective and not just looking at it as one isolated thing of getting better at football. It could be something else in their life that may be holding them back or running a story that affects their performance. So I don't exactly know. It's pretty broad of what James was working on, but I would say that there'd be a bigger picture of what he was working on and helping him kind of upskill to get the greatest outcome.
0: What exactly do you do when you're in a consultation? Is it something, where do you start with that?
2: I think first I'm a big believer in every individual has their own unique, I guess, challenges, strategies that they need to implement to get the best outcome. So I guess first it's analysing exactly what's missing and what they want. And then with what they want, it could be a strategy, it could be upskill, it helping the individual access some attributes about themselves that's going to help them perform better. And also, you know, it's looking at what could be a negative influence in their life that may need some attention or altering that would help them, you know, unlock a bit more of themselves performing better. That's kind of the first part.
0: Do you find with your clients sometimes they discover something about themselves that they didn't realise? Because I imagine that the first answer to a question, particularly with athletes, is what do you want? I want to win. Do you find then, yeah, once you do a little bit of probing, Michael, that things start to unravel?
2: Oh, 100%. You know, most of my clients are business owners. So I do think there is a very similarity when it comes to a high-performing mindset. Although they're not athletes, but they're still performing at a peak. And getting to know yourself and getting comfortable with parts of yourself, I think is very important with your performance because, you know, an example, you could be, as an athlete, running a story in the background. I'm always the person that gets on the bench. And just by changing that story internally, the pitcher can help them perform a bit better, which, you know, with the other pitcher could create a limit. So I think identifying something a bit more about themselves of their capabilities.
0: What about business owners? What are they coming to you and saying they need help with in particular?
2: Well, it's because I said it's holistic, it could be anything. Oh, the core of everything is mindset. But in mindset, you know, the strategy could be business, it could be you know, their relationship, it could be something they're dealing with personally. The core of it is how do they deal with pressure? And when they're undergoing pressure, what kind of behaviours come out? And are they sabotaging behaviours and so forth? So getting a person more comfortable with dealing with pressure and then creating that space for them to perform better is normally the goal. And normally people can work it out themselves. Like, it's the whole thing of, like, sometimes when someone's performing at their peak, another strategy is not really the solution, because they can keep stacking on strategies but not get the outcome. And sometimes it's internal, and opening something up internal to then get them perform differently. Mm.
0: Michael Sorgiovanni is a mindset performance coach at Living Your Power Now. How long does all of this take, Michael? Because I bet it takes more than one session to really find out what's at the heart of what somebody wants and how that they can change their mindset to achieve it.
2: I think how long's a piece of string, but I do normally think it's every individual may be different. Someone might have something small, but sometimes I think it takes, you know, a good 6 months, 1 year, if someone wants to really get a strong identity shift where they're, you know, performing at a level that they've had an objective or goal to.
0: How do you know if you need something like a mindset coach?
2: I'm a big believer that it's not necessarily just mindset coaching, although there's many mindset coaches around, and all of them have their own unique story of how they got there. I believe that it's important for every individual to find what will work for them. So it's not just isolated from mindset coaching. And I think when people find what works for them, it's a superpower. It's, you know, they get to unlock more about themselves and their potential.
0: This text says, Ash Barty had a mindset coach that helped her enormously. Oh, wow, that's good to know. And Leon at Highgate says, go crazy to stay sane. Doing silly things sometimes helps to have fun and jump over serious stuff, says Leon at Highgate. Do you get people then, Michael, who maybe take themselves too seriously? They're quite strung out, and helping them to unwind and not take themselves so seriously? How easy is that?
2: Oh, definitely. Definitely. I think if you know, if you just become so hyper-focused on the outcome, you can get lost in just being so outcome-focused that you forget about satisfaction. And that's why it's important, you know, to really get aligned with identity in the process so you can, I guess, enjoy.
0: And are there really a lot of mindset coaches out there, Michael? Because in our excursion on trying to discover even what a mindset coach is, there's not like a whole section in the yellow pages under mindset coach. So how do you know what you're looking for if you're trying to engage the services of a mindset coach?
2: At the moment, the industry is growing. I think self-development and self-improvement is growing faster than it ever has. So I guess there's three different ways to look at it. One, you can jump onto someone that's had the experience themselves. That's great. They got the results that you wanted. The other one, that someone is really good at getting them the results, or someone that's really good at educating them. So I think everyone fits of how they learn best. I think as the individual, it's understanding how you would learn best and get the best outcome.
0: It's wonderful to spend some time with you, Michael. Thank you. Michael Sorgiovanni, who is a mindset performance coach at Living Your Power Now on 891 ABC Adelaide, South Australia and Broken Hill. My phone number, 1300 222 891. And coming up, we do love a David and Goliath story. After two, the local community saying no. To one of the biggest fast food giants in the world, and you know that's not an easy task. Who will win the battle? We don't know yet, but it will be one heck of a fight. More after two. 891 ABC Adelaide, South Australia and Broken Hill. My name's Joe.

0: Black Sorrow's Chain to the Wheel. It's 10 to 2. We had our daily panel a little earlier, and we had a wide-ranging conversation, including about what are our values, what exactly are they, inspired by a conversation yesterday we had on the panel about needing to know and needing to have a sort of a census of values in Australia. But for you as an individual, what are our values? And also another conversation about whether or not anyone still sits down for family dinner anymore. So Jad's a Blackwood. What's your value? What are your values, Jad?
1: Joe, my values very much relate now to being with family, friends, and taking and enjoying the moment. A little bit of a sad story in that my darling wife unexpectedly one horrible Monday morning was getting ready for work, and that was as far as she went. And she literally passed away in my arms there. And at that moment, I realised it didn't matter. I'd spent a lifetime making money and being focused on, you know, earning more money and trying to be, you know, successful in business. And I realised at that moment, the only thing that matters is being with your family, being there for them. And I live on, you know, my motto these days is, today is a gift and tomorrow is not promised.
0: That is remarkable story, Jad. Thank you for sharing it with us. I'm sure a lot of people in this moment are going, gosh, he's not wrong. He is not wrong. Thank you. Bye-bye. That is Jad. It's 8 minutes away from 2. Anthony's in Encounter Bay. I'm glad you enjoyed the conversation on the daily panel today, Anthony. What about you? What are your values? Do you know? Can you put a finger on it?
2: I think, Joe, great show, and I hope things improve at home. For us, I think it's you can't put a monetary value on spending quality time with your family, and particularly when you've got a young boy who's 8, and so when he comes back from school, we'll get dinner ready, and we sit down, we don't have TV on, we converse and we talk about X, Y, and Z. And then also at that age, there might be perhaps some challenges at school, being a social worker, unpack and do a bit of role playing. So there's a whole range of different, dynamics happening within the environment, and providing some, an opportunity to bounce ideas around and just enjoying the time for what it is, because time goes so quick. Before you know it, he'll be 18 rather than 8. And we just love being immersed in his beautiful world.
0: Yeah, and what a beautiful world it is. We bought one of his calm boxes, which had it's such a funny thing. It had an eye mask and a frog

0: other people out and be thoughtful. And Lewis is very much like that. And mindfulness, that smiling mind, we do in the evening before he goes to bed, which is a great app.
1: Oh, you're a good dad, Anthony. Thank you so much for the chat and for listening, as always. It's 5 minutes away from the latest in the news. We'll talk about animals now. We love the animals in our neighbourhood and in our lives, and I'm sure every neighbourhood has at least one animal that has a huge personality. Maybe it brings people together. Like there's an enormous wolfhound in our neighbourhood, and when it's at the park, you know about it. It's actually a puppy, so it stops everyone in its tracks because it's so big and it bounces all over the place. For Anna, it's a magpie at the roundabout corner of Burbridge and Military Road near the servo at West Beach. This has a lot of personality, and cyclists in particular know it well. Maybe it's a possum, maybe it's a blue-tongued lizard, a peacock or a horse. So what is the animal with personality in your neighbourhood? And I ask because Tea Tree Gully Deputy Mayor Christiane Foreman told 891 Breakfast with Sonia and Jules, and it was Troy Sincock who was talking to Christiane about Goosey, the beloved roguish goose at the Windvale Dam, who got a little bit protective the other day and sent the Deputy Lord Mayor on her way. In case you missed it, here's ABC's Troy Sincock.
2: I'm at some distance to this goose, and I have seen him already this morning. He's a very big unit. I'm at Windvale Dam. This really is an absolute oasis. There's trees full of ibises. There's an area to watch ducks wading past, a lot of walking paths already, plenty of pedestrians out this morning. Nearby, there's some private land too, where there are horses and this large goose who's been really making himself known this morning. I'm with the City of Tea Tree Gully's Deputy Mayor and local ward councillor, Christiane Foreman. He has become a bit of a local personality, Christiane.
3: That's true. He's been a personality for some years, and I wouldn't call him particularly aggressive. I just got in his way.
2: I see. Does he have a name?
3: Goosey, yes.
2: Okay.
3: And I don't know why he's called that. The only thing I can think of is Goosey Goosey Gander, but yes, he's definitely well known in the area and much loved part of the community.
2: Yeah, the local community really look out for him, don't they? Mm. I know that when they don't see him, there's a bit of a concern, but some have been feeding him. But you had a very uncomfortable experience. Tell me what happened with Goosey.
3: I saw Goosey, and I know, as you said, people are always looking out for him. So I thought, oh, I'll take a photo, because there he is. He's looking at me in the path. And I was taking a photo, and he started moving towards me, and I thought, oh, this is great, you know, getting an action shot.
2: Yeah.
3: And then between taking the photo and looking up, he started charging at me, and I just saw it. It was like fight or flight, and I flew. I didn't know I could run because I'm a bit of an ambler and do walking. That's my thing. And I bolted. Yes.
2: If only the park run had been on that weekend, you probably would have won the race.
3: Personal time, definitely. It would have been personal best time, absolutely.
1: So is there, just based on that story that you heard there with Troy Sincock speaking with Tea Tree Gully Deputy Mayor Christiane Foreman, is there an animal in your neighbourhood that everyone knows about? This one is a photo of Cherry the Eclectus Parrot, who was sent to the rough streets of Murray Bridge Pet Shop from Adelaide for the vet. It uses unladylike language and robs the cash register at closing time. That is glorious. Thank you. Tell me about the charismatic animals in your neighbourhood. ABC Adelaide, South Australia and Broken Hill.

0: It is just about 2 o'clock on 891 ABC Adelaide. I have that family pass to give away to the Royal Adelaide Show. I'll let you know exactly what time after the news. After that, the David and Goliath story with a local community saying no to one of the biggest fast food chains in the world. In the world. It is quite the fight. We don't know yet who's going to win, but it will be fun to watch. More after two.
1: News as heard on 891.
2: Because of the changes that have been made at the federal level, new builds will be more attractive to investors. So we will have to make sure new builds are appropriately available for first-time buyers.
1: 891 ABC Adelaide.
3: Good afternoon, Sarah Maunder with ABC News. The Premier, Peter Malinauskas, says that all the feedback he's received about LIV Golf is that they intend to be in Adelaide next year, but they may well not be. Currently, LIV Golf is scheduled to take place between the 8th and 11th of April at the Kuyonga Golf Club in Adelaide's West. It's then meant to move to a redeveloped North Adelaide golf course costing $45 million from 2028. Back in April, Saudi Arabia's sovereign and Wealth Fund officially withdrew its funding for LIV Golf from next year. And yesterday it was announced that LIV Golf's season-ending teams championship event, scheduled for next week, would be cancelled. Mr. Malinauskas says LIV Golf has secured funding for next year's event in Adelaide.
4: That's good news. We've all seen this other announcement, which is not good news. We don't definitively know. All the feedback that I've received is that they intend to be in Adelaide next year, but they may well not be. We are alive to that risk. It would be naive to suggest otherwise.
3: The head of the Sydney Swans has stopped short of apologising to the women involved in an incident that's led to the end of the season for five players. Tony Ibrahim reports.
5: The Sydney Swans board banned Riley Bice, Nick Blakey, Isaac Heaney, James Jordan and Chad Warner from games for the rest of this season. The club says the players seriously breached expected standards by drinking and bringing women back to their hotel on Sunday and Monday. Chief Executive Matthew Pavlich apologised to multiple stakeholders, but not the women involved.
6: We have we're deeply concerned about their welfare and the well-being of those women. They're the ones who are impacted severely at the moment.
5: Victoria Police is conducting a separate investigation. The ABC is not suggesting the players named are accused of sexual assault.
3: Lawyers for triple murderer Erin Patterson say there were issues with the closing argument made by prosecutors at the end of her trial. Jared Whittaker reports.
7: Erin Patterson's lawyer, Richard Edney, told the Court of Appeal that prosecutors selectively quoted witnesses and cherry-picked evidence in their closing address. Patterson is attempting to overturn her conviction for killing three relatives and attempting to kill another when she served them poisoned beef Wellingtons at a lunch in 2023. But Justice Peter Kidd says Patterson's trial lawyers made a forensic decision to capitalise on those complaints late in the trial in order to secure an acquittal. But Mr. Edney says he couldn't comment on Patterson's trial defence. The hearing continues.
3: Back home, and Tailem Bend community members southeast of Adelaide gathered to discuss the future of the town's community centre last night. Coorong District Council Acting Mayor Jonathan Peach says the community has been left in limbo after doctors announced they'd cease services from October. He's told 891 ABC Adelaide the council is working with the local health network to find a new private health provider.
8: And I think there is a story that we can tell about the desirability of our location, but it's something that we really need to work very hard on now to ensure that our community has that care going forward.
3: Ticket holders are hopeful they can still attend the Monday Bash Music Festival today after heavy rain and unsafe conditions stopped people from being able to get into the event. Bash organisers are urging attendees to stay put as they assist bogged vehicles and assess the condition of the site 38 kilometres outside of Broken Hill. 15,000 people have tickets to attend the annual event. Marnie Hope from Adelaide says she's making the most of the delay.
9: A bit unsure at the moment. We're just waiting to see. Trust in the organisers adds to the adventure, quite frankly. So hopefully we can get out there and have a bit of fun. So we'll just wait.

0: Melbourne seat.
1: In the AFL, Port Adelaide has secured a key part of its future with forward Mitch Georgiades signing a 2-year contract extension. There were fears the 24-year-old would return to his home state of WA, but he says he believes in what coach Josh Carr is building. The next question is whether star midfielder Zach Butters will follow Georgiades' lead and re-sign or head back to Victoria, as has been heavily rumoured. South Australia's weather: Port Lincoln 17, a shower or two, Port Pirie 20 and sunny, Renmark 21, partly cloudy, Mount Gambier 16 and showers, Adelaide a top of 17 today, a shower or two, it's currently 17.1 degrees. Looking ahead, tomorrow 18, Friday 16, Saturday 17. ABC News.
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3: 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Did you have a means of playing it?
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5: Cindy, are you telling me you sent your friend some Balfour's cake from Adelaide?
6: Balfour's cake from Adelaide to Vietnam during the Second World War, and they got it, a Christmas cake. My dad was on the Kokoda track, and he was the one that suggested, get him a cake and send it over.
5: Wow, and that would have been the best Christmas cake.
2: Joe Laverty.
5: 2:05. Your song quiz in just a moment. And I will be giving that cue to win in the last half hour of our time together. So from 2:30 to 3:00, make sure you're listening. Make sure you have that code word. And we're going to give it away by text today. So have our number, 0467 922 891. Your song quiz in a moment. And residents of the historic town of Goolwa, well, they've thus far not had the golden arches in their town, something which helps to maintain the historic character of the place, they say. But now they're asking themselves whether they should simply accept the arrival of fast food outlets as an inevitable part of life. And if they do, what are they putting at risk? Those are the questions they're asking themselves. And for Goolwa, there actually is something pretty big on the line. If they say yes to McDonald's, there are some great risks that not every, in fact, probably nowhere else in South Australia has. So you're going to hear more on that in just a moment. And after that, museums. Don't we love museums? Has there been a museum anywhere in the world that you just love more than all the others? You can let me know, 0467 922 891, your favourite museum and why. They can be a literal treasure trove of art, jewellery, exotic creatures, far-off cultures, and lives we can barely imagine. They are a doorway into worlds that we may never know for ourselves, a place to learn and be amazed. It's a lot for a museum director to get right. So how do they keep themselves relevant in a constantly changing world where information sits in the palm of our hands and distractions are aplenty? Before the next news, we're going to speak to a prominent museum director and an aspiring museum director to find out exactly what it takes. Here's your song quiz. 0.9 of a second. There you go. I can think of at least half a dozen songs this could be. What do you think it is? 0467 922 891.
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5: We love a David and Goliath story, and there is one taking place in Goolwa right now. It's a story that has its roots in the Millennium Drought and how Goolwa became a Chittislow town outside, the first Chittislow town outside of Europe. But a fast food behemoth is knocking on the door, one that could challenge the local ethos. Christine Portland is vice chair of the Chittislow Goolwa. Christine, first of all, what is Chittislow?
7: Chittislow is a community-based organisation. Chittislow Goolwa is an incorporated community.

0: community association with about 250 members, many of whom are volunteers in our program. And we only have volunteers. We don't have any paid staff. So all the things we do in the community are all run by volunteers. Chidislow started in Italy, which is, I think, what you're referring to, in 1999. And in 2007, Chidislow Gawa, Alexandrina Council area, became the first in Australia. And we're actually the only one in Australia now, because the other two, one in New South Wales and one in Victoria, met their demise in the last few years for various reasons. It takes quite a lot to keep an organisation going for 20 years, and we've nearly achieved that. So.
1: Right. So it's the only Chidislow town in Australia. Presumably the other two lost their accreditation because they let some great big fast food chain in. Is that fair to say?
0: No, I don't think it was that simple. I think they just couldn't rally up the troops to keep going, basically. I think they didn't have enough volunteers to keep going, and it was falling to very few people. Whereas we have, as I say, a very strong membership. We have a great relationship with our local Alexandrina Council. We partner with them, which is basically how the accreditation is achieved. The council basically gets the accreditation for the area. And in our case, at the same time, a community organisation was started to implement the principles and values of Chidislow.
1: Well, what are those principles and values?
0: Yes, very good question, which are basically, they grew out of the slow food movement. So in Italy, it was observed that slow food was resisting a lot of the takeovers of small communities or even large ones by the larger corporations and moving in with large supermarkets and large, multinational fast food companies and so on. And so their response to that was to really focus on what they could grow and produce and share locally. And that's how Chidislow started. But Chidislow takes the idea of slow food, which is basically around growing fresh and providing fresh fruit and vegetables, and many of it organic, but takes it and takes it to the broader aspect of covering a whole range of things in communities. So we focus on the environment in a whole range of ways. We focus on our heritage, both in our case in Alexandrina, the Nurrungeti heritage, which of course goes back thousands and thousands of years, but also the early white settlement, the early European settlement. People don't know, for instance, that we had the first steel railway in Australia. Basically, it took the whole idea and broadened it out to look at how the ecology of a community is, where the social, economic, environmental, and so on is all interdependent.
1: And I take it means having a Macca's in Gawa would be very problematic for your Chidislow accreditation.
0: Well, we haven't tested that, but strictly speaking, the charter of Chidislow is to resist that, but to really, instead of saying banning things, what the approach of Chidislow has always been to offer really healthy alternatives that benefit local people, that involve local people growing and, as I say, growing and producing and sharing, and local people who are running hospitality outlets and food outlets. I mean, we have in Gawa, we already have a lot of local outlets. We have hamburgers already that are made by local businesses, for instance. And the idea that we need to rely on a multinational company, even if the franchisees might be more local or state-based, it's still not growing out of the community, and it's not really benefiting or strengthening or capacity building our community.
1: Well, then tell us about the role of McDonald's in Gawa. You've heard that they would like to come to Gawa?
0: Well, all we know is that they have they're under contract to take on a property which is in one of our main streets. It's the main street that runs from Goolwa to Victor Harbour. And this would be a very, very prominent, totally inappropriate place to have, for example, the, you know, the big McDonald's M in the middle of our town, because the character of Goolwa has been forever a very, well, a slow town, if you like. It's in an it's in a totally unique part of the world, really, with its we border on the Southern Ocean, but also the Murray River, where its mouth meet, you know, where it, the river mouth, where the river meets the sea, and the Coorong that's created by that that process is sorry about the sirens here, by the way.
1: Oh, I can't hear any sirens at all, Christine. Oh, you're more than fine.
0: Oh, good. So yes, yeah, so the Coorong is a totally unique environment with flora and fauna that are fragile and precious. And so we spend a lot of time and energy focusing down in our community on this unique place and the precious local environment, as I say. And there, it is not within the character of our community or our town to incorporate something like a McDonald's or any other fast food chain. It's not that we have a particular problem with McDonald's, simply that it's not part of the character.
1: Christine Putland is Vice Chair of Chittislow Goolwa. This is 891 ABC Adelaide, South Australia and Broken Hill. My name is Joe, and Keith Parks is the Mayor of Alexandrina Council. And as you've heard there, Christine, she's said Chittislow and the Alexandrina Council have had a really great relationship. Are you hearing them and their concerns for having a McDonald's come to town and change the character and also possibly threaten their Chittislow accreditation? That's for you, Keith.
2: Oh, sorry, Joe. How are you? Yes, I'm listening to Christine's conversation. And, you know, being a Chittislow town, as Christine pointed out, we're the only one in Australia. We were the first one in the Southern Hemisphere. And it's something really, really special. It's really about we live in an area which is the pristine food bowl of South Australia, if not Australia. We value that enormously with the produce that comes out of this area. A huge range of product. People don't believe just how much comes out of this place. We value that, and we value the way of life. And what people, the reason people come to Goolwa on weekends and buy holiday homes here and along the coast is for that very reason. It's just a beautiful, quiet, pleasant place to come. We don't need fast food outlets. We've got plenty of good local produce being produced in our little townships already.
1: Okay, so you're on board with the Chittislow. Who is it that decides whether or not Macca's can come here? For example, how did you find out that it was there?
2: So we've just heard, as Christine pointed out, we've heard that there is a contract on a property. We know that from our planning team, we know that there is an application pending. For this property. It's in a commercial precinct, so the actual commercial component of the planning requirements are okay. It's a change of use. It was an automotive repair facility and currently is a car wash also. So it's a change of use. It won't come to council for a decision. It will go to the Fleurieu Regional Planning Authority, which is a group. It's composed of all the councils on the Fleurieu. It's a board that sits and looks at planning in this region. It will go to them. It will almost certainly go out for public consultation. That'll be over at least 2 to 3 weeks period, and that'll be advertised. And at that stage, all members of our community, including Chittislow and including the council, will be able to submit their opinion either for or against.
1: And if, for example, everyone says absolutely not, what are the chances that this proposal will not go ahead?
2: Well, it will go to the panel. Of course, they'll weigh in. They'll weigh all these factors into account, and lots of other factors like traffic volumes, ingress and access to the site for traffic and safety. Lots of other things come into it. But that panel will assess all that, and they'll make a decision. Now, should they decide to reject the application, then that'll be up to then the proponent to consider whether they wish to appeal that or what their rights are, which I'm not a planning expert, but it's certainly normally once the authority have made their decision, that's how it stands.
1: Mm. My phone number is 1300 222 891. Richard's from McLaren Vale, and this is an area that has also resisted fast food chains. How's that fight been, Richard?
3: I'm not sure how the fight's been, but I think it's a really good move to not have fast food chains in this district. We've got beautiful wines and beautiful locally produced foods. We don't need a multinational food chain sitting in our district. People come to McLaren Vale for those things, for wine, for the wonderful local foods that are produced here. And that's a distraction, you know, to have a Macca's or one of the other food chains sitting in this district just absolutely doesn't make any sense whatsoever. I agree with Christine that it distracts away from the character for why people come to this area.
1: I reckon, I'm sure that they would have their eye on going to the Barossa. It's so famous, your particular area, Richard, that they would think it'd be great to get there and get more customers, and that there's not one already. Sure. There must be some pushback already happening somewhere in the background.
3: There is pushback, and I don't know where that comes from necessarily, but I know that a previous local member resisted having a multinational food chains sitting in the Vale, and I think that's been a fantastic idea because, look, there's just too much more to enjoy in this area than shit food.
1: Thank you. That's fine. Thank you, Richard. Richard from McLaren Vale. Telling it like it is. This text says, if the good folk of Goolwa accept the Golden Arches into their town, they'll be sorry. They'll be inviting problems, enormous generations of Macca's single-use packaging waste strewn on roadsides, blowing in front of their front gardens and possibly into the river and waterways. Keep Macca's out of Goolwa, says Deb. Although I do know in the past where there have been those concerns about lots of rubbish from these huge fast food outlets, that they have these systems in place to get all the packaging and whatnot. I don't think it always works, but they're not ignorant to that being a problem. This text says, if the demographic residing there are similar to Victor Harbour, I fail to see the reason why it wouldn't work or be a great source of employment for locals. I mean, that's a pretty good point there, don't you think, Keith Parks, Mayor of Alexandrina Council? There could be jobs, particularly for young people.
2: There's potentially probably are a handful of jobs. I wouldn't compare the demographic of Goolwa with Victor Harbour. As Peter says, used to say all the time, it's God's waiting room. We've got a lot of young families in this area. We've got a beautiful new secondary college. We're only just a few years old now. A great place to bring up young people and a great place to live. We're different altogether to Victor, even though it's on the Fleurieu. As I said, we really cherish what we've got here, and that's why people come here for recreation on weekends and holidays.
1: Did you just call Victor Harbour God's waiting room?
2: Yes, Peter Goers used to call it the Agapanthus City, Agapanthus City of the world, God's waiting room.
1: Is there beef between Goolwa and Victor Harbour that we're uncovering in this moment, Keith?
2: No. There's some lovely friendly rivalry. I can tell you.
1: Some more texts on 0467 922 891. If the big arches are allowed to be developed in Goolwa, the residents would also have to accept the extra rubbish in the environment. Well, this is the second text on that. A sad indictment on the surrounds and people. Don't give in, says Kate. Another one says, all power to the Goolwa community. feed the village, starve the empire. That's a slogan to put on the shirt. Another one, if the fast food giant is built

0: on an old garage, at least there might be some grease to reuse. Now you're thinking. Another one on 0467 922 891. Good luck to the folks of Goolwa who want to reject another chew and spew. Well, Keith, it sounds like even outside of Goolwa, you've got a lot of support on this. I'm very interested to see how this plays out. How long do you think you know before it's given the tick of approval to go ahead or otherwise?
1: I think the application must be due to lob with our planning department at any stage. So you're probably going to look at least 3 months, I would say 3 months, before we know what's going on. And by the time it goes through into the planning system, gets up to go to the panel, during which stage you've got, at least 3 weeks of public consultation and then analyse what we get in. So it won't happen overnight, but we plan to make sure that our community are well aware of what's going on at every stage.
0: Thank you very much, Pete. Pete Parks, Mayor of the Alexandrina Council. And we're going back to Christine Putland, who is Vice Chair of Chittislow Goolwa. There's a question which you might be able to help with here, Christine. It says, can you ask how we can support Goolwa if you're not even a resident, says Kathy. So it seems that people far and wild are on your side here, Christine.
2: Well, you can always become a member of Chittislow wherever you live, although well over 90-odd% of our members are local. And you'll hear what all the strategies we're adopting as the time goes on. We publicise widely any responses that we want people to attend to in terms of consultation periods and so on. And there's nothing to stop visitors to a beautiful part of the world joining in the debate. So, yes, keep your eyes out for more news items.
0: Thank you, Christine. More messages as well on 0467 922 891. It says, good luck, Goolwa. Strath had no public consultation regarding the building of a KFC right opposite our two primary schools and high school, even after petitions and public objections. Mark, the other plumber, says, if people want fast food when in Goolwa, they could go to Victor Harbour. Nothing wrong with the existing old fast food in the town, says Mark the plumber. How much better is a burger from a takeaway shop than a burger from a fast food shop? I know fast food's got its place. I mean, the big conglomerates. I know it's got its place. But it cannot beat a burger, a proper burger, from the corner shop. This text says, jobs are such a lowest common denominator argument. That's always rolled out. Maybe so. But it is important. It's true. It is important to any community, although Goolwa was not, they're not, it doesn't sound like that's a problem for them. This says, if the demographics residing there are similar to Victor Harbour. Oh, I read that one already. This one says, in Salisbury, in Austria, McDonald's had to conform to their registrations. They're there, but no golden arches. Their sign is black and in wrought iron to fit in with the rest of the shop, says Christopher. Interesting. Another one. A lot of work being done on regional food strategy, Hills and the Fluorio. Watch this space, says this text. Yeah, all right. I'd like to know more about that. Thank you. Simply no thanks. That's another text that's come through. This one on 0467 922 891. Port Douglas in Queensland has resisted all fast food outlets in the town and consequently there are none. There we go. And another person has said, Tom from Port Douglas, I've recently moved to Port Douglas from Adelaide. And one thing I love about Port Douglas is no fast food outlets. Everybody here tends to look after local business. So thank you for, dear texter, Tom from Port Douglas, recently from Adelaide. Thank you very much for taking ABC Adelaide with you on ABC Listen. It's good to be able to stay connected with you and good to have your feedback on this. This one says, I drove into McLaren Vale. I just drove in and there's a huge sign announcing it being part of the Epicurean Way. Pretty sure McDonald's wouldn't fit the bill. McLaren Vale hasn't been able to keep a subway open, so no hope for Macca's. And Jeff from Sejuna says, planning law does not allow competition to be considered in a development application. And if the location for the Macca's is in accordance with the planning code, then it must be approved, said Jeff of Sejuna. And I wonder whether or not

0: community pushback has any role to play, or do those minds behind such big companies just go, once they taste our tasty burgers, they won't mind so much? Margaret Ann is from Mile End, and you've been involved in stopping a Macca's back in the day, have you, Margaret?
1: Back in the day. So I reckon it would have been, I moved here in 84 when I was 21. So it was around about 1985, and there was Theverton Residents Action Group I joined, and we managed to stop, I'm pretty sure it was going to be a McDonald's on the corner of South and Henley Beach Roads. And the reason I called is that nowadays, I've been able to put a case to, you know, go to my local council, the councillors listen to you, they pay attention, and often, you know, things were successful. Whereas now, if everything just fits this planning code, you know, it doesn't matter how ludicrous a development is. I mean, there's been some pretty awful stuff go up around me. If it fits the code, if it ticks all the boxes and fits within the lines, the planners approve it. I just feel as though any sort of nuance or discretion has disappeared from planning. And, you know, if this ticks the whatever that zone is where they want it to be, you know, there's a chance that the planning people will let it go through. And, you know, councillors don't seem to have as much input as they used to.
0: Well, they didn't even know about it. They heard about it. So they didn't come to them first.
1: And once upon a time, you could appeal to your local councillor. But now it's just all done, and it's all, you know, comes from the state government, and it's this, the planning code. They always say, you know, it fits the code, it goes ahead.
0: Mm.
1: And it's the last thing a beautiful little village like Goolwa wants. I've just been down there for a little holiday. It's beautiful. You don't need that. Mm. No one needs it anywhere, actually.
0: Margaret Ann, thank you. And good to hear about your protesting history as well. This text says, residents of Heathfield fought OTR fast food outlets in the rural conservation park, and the government passed it. Residents have no rights, says this text. It's 2:30. It's time for the song quiz. We'll play along. Here you go. 0.9 of a second. Fiona from Glenunga thinks it might be "It Ain't Over Till It's Over," Lenny Kravitz. Oh, no. Very good. Is that the only wrong guess we've got? Wow. I thought that this was going to be so much harder than it was. I really did. Three other people thought it was the same song, Lady Kravitz. No, it's not. If you think you know what it is, 0467-922-891 is my text number. Allow me to quickly go back to family dinners, which we were talking about earlier on our daily panel, and the question was asked whether or not people still sit down for family dinners anymore. And Lorraine at McGill says, always sit for dinner. At my daughter's, always sit and all phones banned. Steph says, we have family dinners. Everyone comes, usually Tuesday fortnightly. Someone picks a theme and we all make something, or sometimes I just cook and we laugh a lot, says Steph. And Jane says, we always had Friday family movie night. Easy dinner, and Sunday night was always time to come together. I love it that my children are carrying on these traditions, says Jane. And thank you for your lovely compliment there too, Jane. I did receive that. It's 2:30, or just after 2:30 actually, on 891 ABC Adelaide, South Australia and Broken Hill. I have asked you your favourite museum in all the world, your favourite museum. Because behind that favourite museum of yours is a museum director. So what does it take to be the museum director of your favourite museum? And what are they looking for in up-and-coming museum directors? We're going to have a look at this right after Paul McCartney. This is ABC Adelaide, South Australia and Broken Hill with Joe Laverty.

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4: You've heard your cue to win, and we are today taking it by text 0467 922 891. Hello to this text which says, we have owned a holiday house in Goolwa for 20 years and every stay we visit either a local cafe, the pizzeria, bakery or other restaurants. There is plenty of cheap eats there already. Plus, there are two fabulous markets where the local food can be enjoyed. This is what drew us to Goolwa and not Victor. No Maccas, please, says this text. And Anthony says, we recently visited Lake Takapo in New Zealand, the largest gold-tier dark sky reserve in the southern hemisphere. They have strict light pollution rules to keep the skies perfectly black, making it one of the absolute best places on Earth to see the Milky Way, the Southern Cross, and distant galaxies. McDonald's tried to set up in the town. However, they refused to comply and were not successful in setting up the golden arches. The power of the people. Keep smiling, says Anthony, and to you too. Thank you. I've also asked you your favourite museum in all of the museums around the world. Which is the favourite one for you? This on 0467 922 891. My favourite museum is the Australian Armour and Artillery Museum. They have a vast collection of nearly 200 tanks

0: from all over the world and keep most of it in running condition. Where is this museum? I need to know more. Walking into a museum, well, it's kind of like walking into a TARDIS and then stepping out again. You can be transported to another part of the world, to another era, and you might come face to face with people you will probably never get a chance to meet in real life, and creatures you would not want to come face to face with and meet in real life. So tell me your museum, your favourites, 0467 922 891. And of course, behind every good museum is a good museum director. The Council of Australasian Museum Directors has just wrapped up a mentorship program to shape the museum directors of the future. And chair of the council is Kim Mackay. She's also, by the way, the director of the Australian Museum in Sydney. And Kim's with you now. Can you tell us what the main job of a museum director is?
1: Oh, Jo, I think some days I feel like I'm conducting an orchestra. We've got 400 staff at the Australian Museum in Sydney. We're the nation's first museum. We mark our 200th anniversary next year, which is just extraordinary. And we've got scientists who work here, of course. We've got creatives who build and create our exhibitions. You've got all of the operations of a large museum, you know, whether it's from air conditioning through to cleaning and all of the things that make the machinery of the museum tick. So you've got marketers and communicators, because we've got to tell people about the things we do here. We've got an expert group in citizen science here as well, so that the public can be engaged, and other expert educators. So we've just, in the last sort of 5 years, established the First Nations division, and we appointed a brilliant First Nations woman, Laura McBride, to that role. And we have one of the largest First Nations collections in the country, second only to the one in South Australia, which is the finest collection in Australia. And then, of course, we've got the largest Pacifica collection in the world. So we do a lot across the Pacific from here as well. So it really is, no day is the same. I've been here on some days. I remember the day when someone came into my office and said, "Quick, Kim, come and look, the grizzly bears arrived." And another day where someone came in and said, "Look at this, this man from Russia just dropped off a woolly mammoth thigh bone." And I was like, "Oh, holy hell." And another day where someone came in and gave me a box of human bones and said, "We found this under Dad's bed." Well, Dad had been a doctor in the years when real skeletons were used in doctor's surgeries. I bet some of your listeners remember those days. And, of course, it might have been donated here at some point, but it didn't have any identification as to where it came from, any provenance on it. So I had to ring the police and say, "I've got a skeleton that I don't know where it came from or how it got here." So every day is different. It is quite an extraordinary place. Plus, of course, managing budgets, working with donors and sponsors, and, of course, in my case, working a lot with the state government here.
0: So aside from your own museum, the Australian Museum in Sydney, and obviously the South Australian Museum, where is your favourite museum?
1: Well, I should say South Australia, shouldn't I?
0: Oh, no, you're not allowed. I put that off the list.
1: No, we'll take that off the list. Look, I've been very fortunate in my life in that I've lived in many different countries. So, of course, I love the Natural History Museum in London. I also love the Natural History Museum in New York, where they filmed all those wonderful Night at the Museum movies. I'm a huge fan of the Smithsonian in Washington, even though it's under a bit of pressure at the moment from the current administration there. So, you know, I lived in DC and I lived in London. I grew up going to the British Museum and the Natural History Museum and the Science Museum in London. And as a little girl, just was intrigued by it. You know, I loved every minute that I spent in those institutions. So it's wonderful, though, to run one of the major ones in Australia, to have that responsibility, and especially because our collection is the largest in the Southern Hemisphere. We have 22 million objects and specimens in the collection here based in Sydney. Mm. But it covers all of Australia. It's not just from New South Wales. Of course, we've got major collections from Queensland, from Victoria, from the central western desert in the Northern Territory, some from South Australia too, a number from the Torres Strait, and then of course all the Melanesian collections from Papua New Guinea and across the Pacific. So it really is an extraordinary collection, which is valued now, I think, at something like $1.5 billion.
0: And you have just finished this mentorship program.
1: Yes.
0: To shape the museum directors of the future. Is the future in good hands?
1: Oh, I think it is. Mentoring has always been something that I've been fortunate to experience in my own life and career. And I think having a mentor, no matter what field you work in, is really important. And when I got to the museum, which I've been here now for 12 years, but when I started, I was at this big meeting of all the people running museums in Australia. And of the sort of 24 people sitting around the table, only 4 were women, including myself. And I thought, what's wrong with this picture? There was sort of this belief, I think, that only British men could run museums at that time. And so with another colleague, Rose Hiscox, who's now running the Science Museum at Melbourne University, we got together and said, look, what if we established a mentoring program to get women particularly into it, to encourage them to further their careers and become museum directors? So that had a big impact. And today I'm pleased to say that 50% of the directors of the leading museums in Australia and New Zealand are run by women.
0: There are too many women by the sound of it now. Yeah, well, did you say 56%? You've got to get the balance right.
1: 50% of us. I think it's great. It's equity, right? We've got diversity and equity. But now we've opened the program up, and the one we just completed was also open to men who work in museums. So we've been fair about that. We've made our mark, and now we're including all the men as well. But look, mentoring delivers so much to you because, honestly, it's a bit lonely at the top sometimes. You know, I often look at the Prime Minister and I think, well, I wonder who you're talking to. You know, you're going home and just talking to your partner at night, or who are you getting that guidance from? And having mentors through your career is really important. People who've had a shared sense of responsibility, like they've been through it themselves and can give you that guidance. And so, you know, I've been very fortunate. My first major mentor was indeed Wendy McCarthy, who's now in her mid-80s and received an AC recently for her incredible work for women in Australia. And Wendy was always someone that I could meet with and have a good heart-to-heart chat with about the issues I was facing in different roles I've had and how to deal with them and deal with sometimes difficult situations and difficult people. And you just need that sounding board. And that's why mentorship, I think, no matter what business you're in, whether it's working in the not-for-profit sector or the museum sector or indeed working for a mining company, mentoring has been demonstrated to show that it lifts people up, gives you confidence, lets you think more clearly. And let's face it, you can't do anything well on your own. You've got to have a team around you. And I think having a mentor is just part of that team who really helps guide you, and you can share in a confidential and honest way what your concerns are.
0: Kim Mackay. So lovely to catch up with you. I've also got Brennan Dew on the line at the moment, who is one of the recent mentees. And how was the program, Brennan, for you?
2: I think him, and thank you for the conversation, I think him has just summed it up so perfectly, in that you cannot value this relationship with someone who's been in the sector for decades more than you, to be that personal sounding board, to be the sense check, and to really be in your corner, barracking for you as an individual to have the greatest success. It's one of the best experiences I've done in my career so far.
0: So you're senior leader at South Australian Museum and Council of Australasian Museum Directors mentee. Where do you see your future, Brennan?
2: That is a really great question. And at 36 years old, I don't know what I want to do when I grow up yet. I have undergraduate degrees in Egyptology and astrophysics and have found my home in the museum world, which brings together all these collections and knowledges and different things, and really love the opportunity that museums provide. And thanks to this mentoring program, now have the toolkit, the repertoire the self-confidence to hopefully progress in a career within the museum sector.
0: How interesting. So a double major, ecology and astrophysics. And did you, when you were studying, expect yourself to become a senior museum leader with that kind of background?
2: It was Egyptology, so even more niche, the study of ancient Egypt. I've always found to just follow the things that I'm interested in, and through that path, realize that I can communicate that to others, or I can help build a museum experience that then helps communicate that to wider audiences. So I've been very lucky in a very unique career trajectory so far.
0: Good to speak with you, Brennan. Thank you for your time, Brennan Dew. And Kim McKay, which was a wonderful chat. Thank you as well, Kim, Director and CEO of the Australian Museum. It's 10 minutes away from 3. We have to resolve this song quiz. So this is the clue that I've got for you. Is it the Beatles, All You Need Is Love, asks this text. No, it's not. Darren is listening in Mount Barker. Well, give it away, Darren. What do you think it is?
3: Yeah, it's Huey Lewis in the News, if this is it.
0: I thought it'd be so much harder, but was it just easy?
3: Oh, just a stab in the dark, really.
0: Oh, well done then. Good stab in the dark. You got it right, Darren. Thank you.
3: Too easy. Have a good night.
0: Bye-bye. So too did Christine and John and a few others. I'll play the song right after this, but if you are listening in the regions... Oh, and congratulations to Sue at Arno Bay. You are the winner of the Royal Adelaide Show Tickets Family Pass. There will be another one to give away with Nikolai Bellhartz. If you're listening in the regions, it's time to go hang out with Matt Stevens.
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0: Some great favourite museums coming through. Eden Killer Whale Museum is a wonderful regional museum on the Sapphire Coast of New South Wales, says Jenny. Let me know your favourite museum. 0467 922 891.

0: Hill, this is just about it for you and me. I do have a few more favourite museums to share with you. Catherine and McGill says my favourite museum is the Titanic Museum in Belfast, a total experience that takes you from Belfast in 1900 to a shipyard construction of that mighty ship and then up from the engine room to the top deck. The very last part of the museum is confronting. Spoiler alert, Titanic sank. Thank you for that. Len on the Beetle Track says best museum in Australia is the Windmill Museum in Penong in South Australia. Over 30 mills, all of different shapes and sizes, including the biggest one in Australia. That's from Ray. This text says my favourite museum is the Armour and Artillery Museum in the Smithfield, Queensland. They keep a vast collection of tanks and artillery from colonial times through to modern times. And this one from Monet Evandale, my favourite museum by far is the Sex Machine Museum in Prague. Utterly fascinating machine / apparatus dating back centuries. Nikolai Balhartz, do you have a favourite museum?
1: Probably two that spring to mind. I've been very lucky to go to some great institutions. The Old Egyptian Museum in Cairo. I think they've redone it since I went there a while ago. But to be able to see Tutankhamun's mask, you know, a couple of metres away from you, I think it's like a bit like the Mona Lisa, where now it's got extra layers of perspex and protection and rope barriers. But when I went, you're still in a case, but you could get pretty close to it. And right. It was just surreal looking into the eyes of that mask, knowing the story behind it and the value of it and the beauty of it and all those things. And when I was quite young, I was lucky enough to go to the British Museum, and that was really amazing as well. I know it's obviously got its complexities when it comes to, you know, whether it should return a number of the artefacts that are within it. Mark Fennell's talked about that quite a bit.
0: Oh, yeah. The TV show Stuff the British Show Stole is excellent. And the podcast.
1: But when you're 15, you walk into something like that, you know, it's just overwhelming, that feeling of there are so many different important things from different parts of the world. Seeing the Rosetta Stone firsthand and kind of going, oh, right, okay, that's quite important. Mm. So, yeah.
0: Sometimes when you see these things and you go, is that it?
1: Yeah, Mona Lisa was a bit like that for me. It was a bit kind of like, oh, all right. It was when everyone had, it really died off, selfie sticks.
0: Yeah.
1: And so you couldn't, not only could you not see because it was so busy, but there was just like 50 aluminium or steel, I guess, sticks kind of with people's phones desperately trying to get a slightly better angle to take a blurry photo of a very small painting.
0: Of an unremarkable painting.
1: It was still remarkable. Don't get me wrong. Like, it was still like, beautiful and everything, but it just
0: you heard it first. Nikolai hates the Mona Lisa.
1: But the experience overall was, I do kind of have a bit of sympathy for the argument of there's a lot of other things you can see in the Louvre that maybe are just as good as the Mona Lisa, but don't have the kind of cultural, got to check that off the box.
0: There is actually a good episode on No One Saw It Coming, which is also a Mark Fennell, about exactly why the Mona Lisa is so famous. Mm. It's very good.
1: Okay.
0: And surprising. So what's on your program today?
1: A number of different things we'll be talking about. Oz Asia Festival, it's been announced. This is one will be the last.
0: So we hear. That's surprising, isn't it?
1: Yeah. They flagged some time ago that a number of reviews were being done. You remember they cancelled the Qatar Festival. I think that was towards the end of last year, and had kind of said a number of festivals would be reimagined. And so we'll find out more about what does that mean? Because the way that it's been put is that there'll be more of a focus year-round on Asian performances and artwork and the like. How do you balance that against the idea of a festival that you kind of get excited that from this date to this date, the focus is solely on artwork and cultural experiences from one part of the world versus trying to spread it around the year? Or is the reality that people can't afford to go to a whole lot of stuff? So if you spread it out, maybe you'll get more people interacting overall, I'm not sure. So, yeah, so we'll be talking about that. We'll be talking about the NDIS, and we're also going to talk potholes as well, because there are a lot of them around. Where are the worst that you've seen? And is it just that, you know, it's been raining and it's all getting loosened up, or is it particularly bad at the moment?
0: Next 3 hours of your program, yes, potholes. Yeah, I heard it on 891 Breakfast this morning with Sonia and Jules, all about the thousands of dollars damaged when you go into a pothole. Thank you very much for your time today, dear listener. Thank you to Anna and to Stephen for producing the show. I'll see you tomorrow.
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0: gender disparity between literacy and numeracy with girls and boys. That is something that will definitely be a focus.
1: It's on 891 ABC Adelaide.
2: Good afternoon, Sarah Maunder with ABC News. The Premier Peter Malinauskas says that all the feedback he's received about LIV Golf is that they intend to be in Adelaide next year, but they may well not be. Currently, LIV Golf is scheduled to take place between the 8th and 11th of April at the Cooyonga Golf Club. It's then meant to move to a redeveloped North Adelaide golf course costing $45 million from 2028. Back in April, Saudi Arabia's Sovereign Wealth Fund officially withdrew its funding for LIV Golf from next year. And yesterday it was announced that LIV Golf's season-ending teams championship event scheduled for next week would be cancelled. Mr. Malinauskas says LIV Golf has secured funding for next year's event in Adelaide.
3: That's good news. We've obviously seen this other announcement, which is not good news. We don't definitively know. All the feedback that I've received is that they intend to be in Adelaide next year, but they may well not be. We are alive to that risk. It would be naive to suggest otherwise.
2: A Sydney Swans executive says the players banned from matches for the rest of the season are feeling remorseful. Tony Ibrahim reports.
4: The Sydney Swans board met last night to discuss the penalty it would impose on five players believed to be in breach of its standards. The club says Riley Bice, Nick Blakey, Isaac Heaney, James Jordan and Chad Warner went out drinking and brought women back to their hotel in Melbourne on Sunday and Monday. Chair Andrew Pridham says the players have been banned from matches for the rest of the season.
5: I know that the five players involved, they're extremely remorseful for their actions and having breached the club standards.
4: Victoria Police is conducting a separate investigation. The ABC is not suggesting the players named are accused of sexual assault.
2: Lawyers for mushroom killer Erin Patterson say prosecutors in her triple murder trial acted surreptitiously when they implied she had a motive to kill. Erin Patterson is appealing her conviction for murdering three relatives and trying to kill another by feeding them a poisoned meal in 2023. During the trial, prosecutors told the jury that they had not established a motive for murder and didn't need to for her to be found guilty. But Patterson's lawyers have today told the Court of Appeal that evidence about disputes with her family implied to the jury there was a motive, and that was procedurally unfair. The hearing continues. SA police say a significant amount of illicit drugs and firearms were found at a northern suburbs home last night. They say officers found 9.2 kilos of methamphetamine, 3.3 kilos of cocaine and more than 200 grams of MDMA during the search of an Anglevale home. A 33-year-old man and a 22-year-old woman have been arrested. Acting Assistant Commissioner Catherine Hilliard says forensic testing of an unidentified substance believed to be a drug is also underway.
6: Police also seized two revolver handguns, more than $80,000 in cash, multiple mobile phones and devices suspected of being used in the criminal activity, and additional drug-related paraphernalia and evidence relating to the investigation.
2: Greens MLC Melanie Selwood says she hopes the Liberal Party and One Nation support her party's bill to permanently ban fracking in the southeast. The bill comes in response to the Labor government's own legislation to end the moratorium on fracking in the region 2 years early. It's set to end in 2028 and the government has said it'll let the moratorium lapse. Ms. Selwood says both the Liberals and One Nation should support the bill.
7: I think if they want to stand with the community on this one, they will support a permanent ban on fracking. It's one thing to vote down Labor's bill, which lifts the moratorium early, but it's another thing to say to the community that we stand with you moving forward.
2: The state MP for Adelaide wants the city's council to take more action to lower speed limits near CBD schools. Speeds have been lowered to 40 kilometres at more than 80 school locations as part of a staged rollout. Education Minister Lucy Hood told 891 ABC Adelaide that more work is needed.
8: We've done the work to step in and try and get some of that work moving, but we would like to see more occur.
2: The law... A council spokesperson says the Lord Mayor will meet with Minister Hood tomorrow to discuss the issue. South Australia's weather: Port Lincoln 17, Port Pirie 20, Renmark 21, partly cloudy. Mount Gambier 16 and showers. Adelaide top of 17 today, a shower or two. It's currently 17.1. Tomorrow 18, a shower or two. 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
9: James Freeman is the founder and CEO of Box Rallies.
10: I had hope in the first year we'd raise 60 grand and we raised 104,000. And then I was like, okay, well, you know what? I'm going to dedicate a couple of years of my life to this and see whether we could turn it into something. And here we are 16 years later and we've raised over $68 million since we started.
9: Oh, it's a remarkable journey, James.
1: Mornings with Rory McLaren. 891 ABC Adelaide. 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
11: We did see programs during COVID that allowed people to withdraw money early from superannuation. Did that work or serve a purpose?
12: What we saw was offset balances go up, credit card debt go down, savings go up. But at the end of the day, people ended up having less super in their account, and the long-term impacts of that are significant.
1: Drive.
11: It is 5 past 5. Thank you for your company this afternoon of the program. Indeed, we'll be talking finance in just a moment, particularly when it comes to the NDIS and the changes that are now going to occur as a result of that legislation getting through. So we'll delve into that in just a moment. Being a Wednesday afternoon, we'll be talking movies as well. The End of Oak Street, which is about an American suburb transported back to prehistoric times. An intriguing concept. If you've been to see it, love to hear your reviews of it. 0467 922 891. And then we'll be talking about films featuring dinosaurs. I think one of them probably at least just popped to mind in your head straight away. But there are many more than that one that has the initials JP. So have a think about that. We'll be talking about that later on this afternoon. And it's also been announced that this year's Oz Asia Festival will be the last of its type, the final dedicated festival focusing on Asian-inspired art and culture. So it's been in place for 20 years now, and it's now going to transition to what's described as having a year-round presence. So what does that entail? We'll try and get some more detail on that later on this afternoon. At 3:07, though, as I say, let's start by talking all things finance. Peter Martin is host of podcast The Economy Stupid. Peter, good to talk to you.
13: G'day, Nikolai.
11: When it comes to money and figures that almost feel kind of hard to comprehend, the amount that the NDIS is forecast to cost is right up there, and change is on the way. But you're looking at, well, how did we get to this point?
13: Indeed. Originally, I was at the press conference where the Productivity Commission announced the idea 15 years ago, 2011. It's very exciting, actually. We felt like we were at the start of something big. We didn't know how big. They said it was going to cost $6 billion. Then later, by the time the government introduced it, they'd added psychosocial disabilities. So these are things that aren't physical, like a broken limb. The cost was $14 billion per year. When it was fully up and running, it would cost $14 billion per year. Nikolai, it costs $54 billion. That's more than Medicare.
11: Wow.
13: More than the Commonwealth contribution to aged care, more than the Commonwealth contribution to hospitals, and it's growing at twice the pace, 11% a year instead of 5% a year that government programs usually grow by that much because of inflation and population growth. It's overtaken the big ones, and it's been sailing and sailing ever upwards. Certainly, as I said, we were excited when it was announced. I don't think anyone thought it would overtake the programs that it was set to sort of complement.
11: And I'm sure that's one of the really big questions is, well, if it was designed to cost one thing, sit at one level, and it's gone up and up and up, where was the tear between theory and reality?
13: Two big mistakes. One of them made by the Productivity Commission itself, which is, causes me some sadness. They're economists. They're meant to understand about money. One of them, they're sort of free market economists, and they're very keen on the idea of markets. Now, we have a market for electricity, right? Most people say it doesn't work very well. Most people don't.

0: up around like they're meant to, most people don't get the best price. Nonetheless, they thought that a market could work. Now, of all of the schemes in the world, like the NDIS, we are at one extreme, relying totally on a market. It's a fictional market, but what happens is that someone gets notional dollars that they can't actually spend them, and they're not actually their money, but they're government dollars, to spend shopping around for a provider, someone who will provide the psychosocial service or the mobility service, or for a service manager who'll manage the program for them. They're meant to shop around because apparently that's what consumers do. Well, they don't. The E61 Institute has gone through all of the invoices, years and years of invoices, and found that nearly every provider charges exactly the maximum or slightly below the maximum allowed by the government. In other words, there is no market.
1: Right.
0: Now, this should have been obvious because it's not real money. Like, if I know the government's going to spend it, it's, you know, the government's going to pay for it, why would I shop around for the best deal? If it was my own money, I might, even though our own behaviour when it comes to electricity markets and so on does not provide confidence. That was one mistake. The other big one, was that the providers, in many circumstances, certainly for autism diagnosis, the providers, because they were medical people, got to certify that people had the condition. Now, economists are meant to know about incentives, and I'm not saying that anyone has been diagnosed who didn't have a condition, but there was an incentive for the people diagnosing to find a condition. And we saw, and again, we detail it in the program, the diagnoses of autism level 2, which gets NDIS support, autism level 1 does not, the diagnoses of autism too increased region by region as the NDIS was rolled out. Mm-hmm. So there's sort of it pains me to say it, economists didn't understand incentives. The other one was that the state governments withdrew services more than they said they were going to. And, of course, they had an incentive to do that because the NDIS would take over. It was unlimited, an uncapped program.
1: On the text line, we're getting a number of thoughts coming through, 0467922891, from both Chris and Les, saying, well, what about the effect of people doing the wrong thing, effectively rorting the system of either claiming things that they shouldn't be or claiming multiple times, or indeed whether all of the services or some of the services that were claimed sat outside what was kind of reasonable. We're going on holidays and things like that. That's a couple of points that are being made, Peter.
0: Very glad that Chris and, was it David?
1: Les.
0: Les, very glad. Because this is widely believed, and in preparing this program, The Economy is Stupid, you'll find it on your podcast feed tomorrow, we've discovered a lot of things that were surprising. The things I told you earlier were surprising to me, because although I was sort of at the birth of it, I hadn't been following it closely. The other things that are surprising are two things which turn out not to matter, and one of them is fraud. The government's own figures, and that's press release, talks about cracking down on fraud. It expects to save, are you ready, Nikolai, 0.4% of the cost of the scheme by cracking down on fraud. That is to say, fraud, as in the sense of provider claiming something wrongly or a recipient claiming something wrongly, is totally insignificant in terms of the fourfold increase in the size of the NDIS. It is not the cause of it. You might have expected that, but it is not. The other sort of urban myth, if you like, is that you've got rich people, millionaires, using the scheme, and that means testing would solve that. The E61 Institute, again, has looked at the income of the people on the NDIS and

0: they are not well off. And this is, again, sort of what you would expect if you think about it, because if you are on the NDIS, you're likely to have a disability, which is likely to, make it harder for you to earn a decent wage. So means testing would save little. Cracking down on fraud, according to the government, will save little.
1: And is that where the intersection of money and figures, as we've been talking about, and the human side of things, people that have been getting support and are now wondering or worrying, well, what's going to happen to me in the future? How do you, unscramble the egg, so to speak? How do you try and keep people supported, but also cut huge amounts of money? I think is it almost $40 billion that's hoped to be cut?
0: Yeah, and by taking 240,000 people off the scheme. A quarter of a million people will lose access to the NDIS on the government's figures. I haven't detailed what the government has done, but that's the end result of it. As well as that, 190,000 fewer people will join the NDIS. So you put those two figures together and you've got, more than a third of a million people by the end of the decade will be without the NDIS who would have otherwise been on it. Crudely, that's how they're saving money. They're not saving money by, they are in some respects, but they're broadly not saving money by cutting the amount each person gets. They're cutting who gets on it. There are two ways of doing it. One is the important one for psychosocial disabilities. This is NDI. This is autism mainly. They're taking young people off the scheme, and they're saying we'll do something else. Now, the reason for this, they're doing it to save money. But the justification for it is an astonishing number of six-year-old boys are diagnosed with autism too. One, it's 15% of all Australian six-year-old boys are diagnosed with autism too and are on the NDIS. And the theory is, the idea of an insurance scheme. Insurance is meant to cover something unusual. If something happened to everyone, you couldn't insure against it.
1: Yep.
0: So that autism among boys, boys of that age, is no longer unusual. Now, I would be the last person to suggest that autism isn't growing. There are lots of reasons why you should think it would be growing, and it is, right? Your teachers will tell you that. But that when something becomes extremely common, as opposed to rare, rather than dealing with it on an individual basis, you're the exception, we need a special individual carer for you, package for you, you should deal with it, if it affects society as a whole, you should deal with it that way, through the education system and others. That's why the government set up, or is setting up with the states, Thriving Kids, that it'll only apply to children up to eight. They now announced just yesterday they'll have another program for children older than that that'll try and tackle this through other systems. Now, that's not nice for the 240,000 people, then a lot of them children, boys. Boys' autism diagnosis rate is twice that of girls who are going to be cut off. That's not nice. And the scheme... they've only got a year or so to get it ready.
1: Yeah.
0: And they've only put in, the feds have only put in $2 billion, which in the numbers we've been talking about is not big. The states will put in another. They'll probably have to spend more. There's huge understandable concern that it won't be ready, but that's where they're saving the money. Now, that's if you've been getting that support and it's been helping, there's every reason to understand why you'll be worried. The other big way the government's saving money, by the way, is having diagnoses be made independently. If you want to, you can say they'll be made by a bureaucrat, but independently rather than by a provider who would themselves benefit in a business sense from providing the service that they've diagnosed you as being eligible for.
1: You touched on

0: Yes, Peter, but there's another part of the flow-on complication of this, the willingness and or the ability of state governments to then step up and take more responsibility, primarily in the form of financial contributions.
1: The states broadly, I don't want to single out any state, but broadly they ran away from the responsibilities they'd previously had when the NDIS came out. The NDIS has a peculiar sort of feature in its rules that say that where there is no other service available, it will step in. What sort of incentive do you think that created on the states to withdraw services that had been available? But I think that social conditions are real, we do need support for them. There is a problem. The government has decided, and you still get support for them, but the government's decided initially for children up to 8 years old that it'll be delivered in a different way, and this will mean a lot of people. A lot of people will no longer get them. Also, for people even who do still get their services, a lot of them will have to be reassessed by an independent government assessor as to their capability, as to whether they're able to lead normal lives and how much support they leave. So in a way, you would prefer that we didn't get in this situation where people will lose benefits, but that's what the Labor government, with the coalition opposition in the Senate, have agreed on. It will get the growth of the scheme back. It'll still be bigger than Medicare, still be bigger than aged care. It'll get the growth of the scheme, though, back 5 to 6% a year, the usual growth rate, instead of the 11% we've had. And the hope is, I think the hope from the government is that the NDIS will then retain public support, because it will no longer be growing way beyond every other program, eventually beyond even the age pension, which is the other big one, it's closing in on that in cost. Mm. So its hope is that that way the scheme will continue with public support, but it's not nice. And we discussed it with a man who until recently was the research director of the National Disability Insurance Agency, the organisation that runs the NDIS, and with a researcher at E61 who's, as I said, gone through invoices and all sorts of other data to look at how it's actually being used.
0: Very important work too. Peter, thank you so much.
1: Pleasure.
0: Peter Barton, who is host of podcast The Economy Stupid. Of course, you can catch it on Radio National or on your podcast app of choice as well. If you want to get into more detail about what is happening and what happens next, some of those uncertainties we've heard of. A number of your responses from this on the text line, 0467 922 891. Margaret says, there are too many snouts in the trough. The minute the NDIS is mentioned, the price goes up, and a lot of people with disabilities lack the ability or support to shop around. Shah, on a kind of similar note, says the quickest way to slash the cost of the NDIS and aged care systems is for the government to control what can be charged for things like aids and equipment by NDIS registered retailers. I've purchased the exact same product from non-registered retailers for a quarter of the price. It's consistent across the board. And another person says, cuts to the NDIS, but the government is still subsidising big corporations with the tax that we pay them. Our tax should be for funding public services such as the NDIS, not funding wealthy corporations and their shareholders. 0467 922 891 is the text number if you want to keep your thoughts coming on that front. 23 past 3 is the time. Talking movies very soon. First, though, Depeche Mode.

Depeche Mode with Just Can't Get Enough on 891 ABC Adelaide. Movies in a moment, but let's get to your A, B or C first. Which song would you like to hear in full this afternoon? As always, decided by your votes to 0467 922 891. Option A this afternoon from CC Peniston.

0: So those are your three options this afternoon. 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

0: And Deb Tribe and Paul McCarthy, our movie reviewers, are with us once again. Good afternoon, Deb.
1: Hi, how are you, Nick? Hi, Paul.
0: Very good. Hi. Hey, Paul.
2: Well, hello.
0: Now, this afternoon, we are talking about The End of Oak Street. This is an intriguing, the tagline is quite intriguing on this.
2: The tagline? What do you mean?
0: As in an American suburb transported back to prehistoric times.
2: Oh, okay. Yeah. That's it. Look, this is what you might call a homage to a certain type of films. And I know there's a fine line between homage and rip-off, but it goes back to a style of filmmaking that was very popular in the 80s and the 90s, early 90s, usually involving Steven Spielberg somewhere along the line, director, producer, executive producer, whatever. I'm talking about films like E.T., Gremlins, Close Encounters, Explorers of Burbs, even Back to the Future. Maybe even The Twilight Zone. There's a bit of a feel about that, with this one. So the film actually opens on another Pleasant Valley Sunday in, to borrow from the Monkees, in suburban middle America in 1982. On Oak Street, there's families enjoying their charcoal barbecues, neighbours interacting with each other, kids out playing in the street, riding bikes, 80s tunes are blaring from radios passing by. However, something strange is brewing in the air. A couple of nights later, there's a weird cosmic storm that rips up the entire area around Oak Street and transports it into a prehistoric environment full of very hungry dinosaurs, of course, and all sorts of other odd dangers. So what happens is we follow the all-American nuclear family, of course, consisting Anne Hathaway, Ewan McGregor. Okay, he's not American, but he's in this film. Their teenage son and daughter, and they come to terms with what happened overnight. How were they taken from Oak Street, and how are they going to survive? Let's have a bit of the trailer.
3: Anybody else see that weird light last night?
4: What weird light?
3: The wind was blowing all crazy. Starbuck was freaked out and barking.
5: Could have been lights from a helicopter.
4: Or a UFO. Aliens.
5: Shut up, Dad.
4: We can't leave.
6: I think that our neighborhood, our house, our whole street has moved.
4: How the hell is that even possible?
0: So not too subtle by the sounds of things.
2: Not too subtle. It's not meant to be, though, I don't think. It is meant to be a lot of fun.
0: Deb, what did you think about it?
1: Well, I thought it worked really well in the beginning when it builds tension as strange things sort of go on in the neighbourhood. And it really employed a bit of a Jaws-like device, I thought, of suggesting danger without showing it to us with really great effect. But, of course, there are the usual ridiculous decisions made by characters that, you know, leave you shaking your head, and you have to see the monsters eventually. And when we do, the film becomes a more conventional sort of fight for survival. But what's original about it, as opposed to what Paul was saying about it being derivative, I think the dinosaurs are more consistent with recent scientific research that put some feathers on creatures that weren't previously understood to have them. I thought that placing the action in the middle of suburbia is a clever device because, you know, it makes us think, what would we do in a similar situation? And it certainly gives us that nostalgia for the 80s that Paul was talking about, and that sort of supernatural element that's not in a lot of other dinosaur movies. But for me, since Jurassic Park, you know, with its children in peril, cars as protection, and annoying characters meeting messy ends, it's hard to find a new dinosaur film that doesn't make you feel like you're watching Jurassic Park light.
2: This I thought was the best dinosaur film we've seen since Jurassic Park, so better than all the Jurassic Worlds and all that. And not intentionally. In fact, I kind of think this is probably more of a Steven Spielberg film than his own Disclosure Day that he did earlier this year. I think people are actually enjoying this a lot more. It's more a classic Spielberg film. Interesting you mentioned Jaws there, because there is a lot of... Again, we're talking homage, rip-off. There are so many homages to other filmmakers and styles and things throughout this. It actually makes it really interesting to watch for me. Funny you're talking about the feathers on the dinosaurs. They knew that back in Jurassic Park, but they thought, you know what, the reptile look is going to be scarier, so they actually went with it then. Like a lot of the films you mentioned, they were set in the small town of America in the 80s. You have to suspend your belief and immerse yourself in the moment. What I really enjoyed about it is they don't try and explain anything. They don't

0: Try and make it too complicated. You know, like, how did this happen? And one of the kids says, oh, well, maybe there was a wormhole and we fell through that. And Dad sort of shrugs his shoulders. Yeah, maybe. You know, just go with it. It's a bit like the flux capacitor in Back to the Future. You don't really want to think about how the hell do they travel through time. Just go that they do. And I thought, I actually did think the tension was pretty real throughout it. I actually thought it was kind of unpredictable in that you didn't necessarily know maybe how things, you knew something was going to happen, but how it was going to happen, I didn't think was so predictable. I was actually genuinely had a few surprises and scares in it. So I thought that was pretty good for me.
1: Deb, what about you on that idea? It sounds like it was one of those films that, as Paul was saying, maybe even intentionally, it's just meant to be a film that you can sit back and watch. You don't have to think too hard and just enjoy.
2: Exactly, and I think it's probably best not to think too hard because, you know, like, as Paul said, there are some, you really have to suspend believability at some points. And look, Anne Hathaway, she's always such a good, reliable actor, and I thought the young children were really authentic in their roles as the sort of terrified but very resourceful kids. But I have struggled with Ewan McGregor as a believable actor in every film he's been in since Trainspotting, and for me, once again, he's the weak link in this film. I just, the very first scene of him, he just reminded me of a chummy Ken doll, and I found his portrayal of the father the least authentic part of it. But that aside, it is mostly a fun ride, and you know, you do not need to have your believability front of mind. Go in there with your popcorn and have some nostalgia for the 80s and watch a film that could have come from that era.
0: Yeah, the 80s nostalgia was really good. They really captured a lot of the feel of it, the look, the fashions, the style. The only thing that really gave it away was that the special effects were just too good. So you kind of knew, oh, well, this wasn't made in the 80s because some of the special effects, just they didn't have that sort of thing back then. But it really had that Back to the 80s sort of vibe about it, which I was actually surprised by this. This was probably an unexpected delight for me. The film's actually been 2.5 years since they started filming it. And that's often a bad sign. You think, oh, hello, what's going on? But apparently there were reshoots. And because Anne Hathaway's in every bloody film that comes out at the moment, they had trouble getting her for the reshoots.
1: Right.
0: And it kept getting put back further and further, and then a number of other things. So it's been a long wait for it, but it's been worth it. I'm sure those kids now are adult. In fact, we've seen those kids in other films as well. Maisie Stella's daughter, she was in one we did last year, My Old Ass, which was very good in that. Christian Convery's also a very good young actor as well. So it's got a great cast.
1: Would you say, given it's got, it features some young actors in it, suitable for kids?
0: Could you, oh, definitely. Yeah,
1: this not is, too this scary?
0: Well, yeah, it's scary. The monster's a bit gory, but I think kids today handle it. I'm not talking about real little kids.
1: Yeah, yep.
0: But, you know, the upper primary kids, I think, you know, I'm surprised it's not in the school holidays. I guess that's coming up. They probably still have a bit of life in it then. But I think it's a great film for the family.
1: All right. Shall we get to scores? Deb, do you want to start?
2: I think a solid 7 popcorn film out of 10, I reckon.
0: Okay. Well, look, I thought this was fast-paced and a good length too. That's always important, of course, isn't it? About 100 minutes, which isn't too bad. So it never overstates its welcome for me. I'm giving it 8 out of 10.
1: Okay, because I have just had a quick look, and it has been a couple of the articles that have been talking about it have been describing it, as you were kind of saying, Paul, the idea of it, it's the dinosaur movie that audiences have been waiting years and years for.
0: Yeah, best dinosaur film since Jurassic Park, easily. You're into dinosaur films, strangely enough.
1: Well, if you've been
0: talking about that,
1: if you've been to see the end of Oak Street, do get in touch. Let us know what you think. 0467 922 891 is the text number. You can always call us as well on 1300 222 891. Dinosaurs featuring prominently in the end of Oak Street, but of course they feature prominently in a whole range of other very familiar films to us. So have a think about your favourite films featuring dinosaurs. We'll be talking about that very soon after we hear from Grant Bonnet.

0: 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Graham Bonnet on Drive on 891 ABC Adelaide. 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
5: Scene one, take one, action.
0: And we've had an interesting mixed response about Ewan McGregor on the text line as well. Bev says, I love Ewan's acting. So many different roles. Have a look at some of the old ones, Deb. Fishing in the Yemen, Bev suggests. But then Emily says, Ewan McGregor is very overrated. No presence and just not worth watching. I'm not sure how he became as popular as he has been.
6: Bev. I'm with the second one.
7: I didn't realise he was so polarising.
0: Yeah. Well, if you've got thoughts about Ewan McGregor, look, send them through. Why not? 0467 922 89. We are going to talk about films featuring dinosaurs. Deb, do you want to get us going?
6: Well, I'll go back in time to the time. No, going back about 100 years ago, The Lost World was a silent film, and that really was probably the first big dinosaur film based on Arthur Conan Doyle's novel of 1912. And that is where we really first saw the amazing stop motion work of Willis O'Brien, who went on to train Ray Harryhausen, who many people, I'm sure, would remember the great stop motion work that he did. And so that's the first one I can think of, unless there's an earlier one you can think of, Paul.
7: I'm not a scientist, that, Deb. You know, you've gone real back to prehistory there to remember that one. I don't think I've even seen that one. I am aware of it. But yeah, a good one to try and look up to see. Look, it's really hard. We talk, of course, about Jurassic Park setting the benchmark, because when that came along, I mean, that really ushered, for better or worse, in the era of the CGI, how they did that and that. But I don't know if you remember this, it actually sparked a revival of a craze in dinosaur films at the time. Steven Spielberg himself made, as executive producer, the live-action Flintstones, which had Steven Spielrock presents. George Goodman, Elizabeth Taylor, her last role as Fred's mother-in-law, and appearance by the band, the B-52s, playing the BC-52s. But it inspired some other dinosaur films around then. Some of these are considered the worst films ever made. There is one in particular Whoopi Goldberg was in. I've never seen this. I've seen the trailers on YouTube, but wow, it's called Theodore Rex, made in 1996. It cost $33 million, and it's a buddy cop movie in an alternate timeline where dinosaurs still exist with humans. And Whoopi is a cop, and she's paired with a dinosaur. So it's kind of like Turner and Hooch.
0: Wow.
7: Now, if that doesn't sound terrible, it's actually even worse when you see the trailer. It's actually got Richard Roundtree in it as well, who was Shaft. It's got, you know, reasonable cast. Like I said, a big budget. Whoopi apparently tried to get out of making this. I don't know what she was thinking. She promised to do it, apparently. I don't know if she didn't read the script, because, I mean, you just have to hear the synopsis, you'd think. No, they were going to sue her for $20 million if she pulled out. In the end, she went ahead and made it. She made $7 million for making this rubbish.
0: That's not bad payday. And,
7: not bad, I suppose. Would you make a film where you paired with a buddy dinosaur for $7 million?
0: Yeah.
7: Guess I would. Whoopi, it's a wonder it didn't destroy her career, but she's often apologised about that. And another one around the same time, Tammy and the T-Rex, 1994. This was a R-rated comedy horror about a high school cheerleader played by Denise Richards, and her boyfriend has his brain transplanted into the body of a T-Rex by this mad scientist. Something happens to him. The boyfriend was played by Paul Walker, best known for Fast and Furious films. The director admitted that he only made it because he had access to an animatronic dinosaur, like the sort of thing you see at Disneyland for a couple of weeks, and he more or less made up the script on the spot with the actors there. He knew he was making a really bad film. Didn't care. It's actually got a cult following as well. If you can find it on DVD, it has actually been released. So that's called Tammy and the T-Rex and Theodore Rex. Look them up on YouTube if you have some time.
0: 0467 922 891. Some great suggestions coming through, including Jess and Luke as well. Land Before Time is coming through very strongly. Luke says, the first dinosaur movie I ever saw as a child back in the 80s, Land Before Time. I even had the hand puppets that were promoted with the movie. I had them as well. I think they were from Pizza Hut.
7: Were they? Yeah.
0: Maybe.
7: Unfortunately, a bit old for that.
0: Yeah.
7: Did you have them, Deb?
6: No, I didn't. But there have been lots of animations, haven't there, involving dinosaurs? Because I remember Land Before Time. Then there was Ice Age, of course, which had lots of dinosaurs in it. And The Good Dinosaur, which I saw only about 10 years ago, I reckon, made by Pixar. I'd have to say probably not one of their best
7: Pixar's films. Lowest point, I think.
6: Yeah, that's fair enough to say. When, you know, they don't even sort of explain why humans and dinosaurs keep on rolling and the dinosaurs still exist. But, yeah, that wasn't a good one. But I like the ones with, I think, the Ray Harryhausen, let's get it right. Like 1 Million Years BC from back in the 60s.
7: Raquel Welch.
6: Yes, I think there was not a lot of talking in that one, was there?
7: No, I think I might have enjoyed it for different reasons to you, Deb.
6: Yes, I think it was that poster of Raquel Welch was on many boys' walls through the 60s and 70s, I think. But another really good one that when I was doing research, it jogged my memory from seeing many years ago was Journey to the Beginning of Time from the 1950s. It's a Czech film. I've actually seen it on SBS. And it's these four boys that are rowing up a river and they inexplicably go back in time. And it's a really great film and a really great adventure film for kids. I really loved it.
7: You haven't seen that one.
6: It's a good one.
0: Wayne from Overfall Park is with us. So, Wayne, you got a suggestion?
8: Yeah, hi, folks. All the King Kong movies, right back from the one in the 30s right through to Kong Skull Island, there's always a scene where King Kong's fighting a T-Rex or two. And then also a more recent one, 65, which was with Adam Driver in it. Was set 65 million years ago, another galaxy where they are looking for a place to settle, and he strangely lands on Earth 65 million years ago. And, of course, it coincides exactly with the demolition of the planet. So, yeah. Quite a good one.
0: Excellent suggestions, Wayne. Thank you very much. And that actually, I've got a feeling you'll have thoughts about this, Paul.
7: Yeah.
0: No one's mentioned Godzilla yet. Is Godzilla a dinosaur or not is kind of contentious.
7: I kind of was wondering that myself, but I think Godzilla is a lizard, really, that's been... he was affected by the American atomic bombs because it's Japanese. The original Japanese is a bit darker than the American translation, of course. They kind of leave that bit out, but he was kind of a result of the nuclear fallout, I believe, in the original film. So I think he's possibly just a lizard that got a bit of a dose of the radiation, a bit like Spider-Man, maybe. Yeah. I don't know.
0: Less so.
7: Yeah, I did contemplate that. Don't worry.
0: A couple of people nominating the Flintstones as well, and Max's as well. I'm a big fan of Peter Jackson's King Kong. Sarah says Dino Time, my daughter's favourite cartoon. A bunch of kids travelling back in time in a time machine to the time of the dinosaurs. And Night at the Museum. It does feature dinosaur bones.
7: Oh, that's true. Oh, yes. Yeah, that's a good one.
6: Of course it does. Mm. And that's a great film.
0: Victor on the text line says, I haven't seen the film that we've been talking about, The End of Oak Street, yet, but I will do so now. I saw the trailer and it gave me a bit of nostalgia for playing video games like Ark Survival on the PC. And another one, Jess in Littlehampton says, Velocipasta. I haven't seen it, but I know it's about a pasta that can turn into a velociraptor with hilariously bad visual effects, apparently. I don't know about the budget of that one.
7: That sounds good. I'm writing that down. I'm having a look at that.
6: Me too. Velocipasta. That's
7: and
6: awesome.
7: She's not talking about spaghetti.
0: No, I don't think so. No. the religious figure. The time.
7: A religious dinosaur film.
0: Now, I've got time for a few more suggestions. What else did you want to mention?
7: Oh, look, you know, we were talking about Toys. Pixar. I was thinking of Rex in Toy Story. That's got to be one of the funniest dinosaurs ever. Voiced by Wallace Shawn, who, you know, was in so many films back in the 80s, 90s, including The Princess Bride, most famously. He's the insecure T-Rex, you know, and he's trying to be scary. And there's a scene in the first Toy Story, he's practicing his roar on Woody. And, you know, Woody's sort of bored, says, you know, well, I was close to being scared. And he says, I'm going for fearsome, but I think I'm just coming off as annoying. That was just
0: great.
7: So funny.
0: Such a great character.
7: Yeah.
0: Deb, any others you wanted to mention?
6: Well, have we mentioned The Land That Time Forgot, based on Edgar Rice Burroughs' book, the author of Tarzan?
0: No, right.
6: That's a World War One drama where you have the British survivors of a U-boat actually commandeering the German vessel, and they get lost in the land that time forgot, surprise, surprise, with their Germans, the attackers, and an American, and they all, of course, have to band together to try and, you know, face these dinosaur attacks while they're trying to get the U-boat out of whatever the land that the time forgot is. So that was a funny one in a way. I thought it was really quite clever. And the creatures are actually puppets, so that they are, you know, moved around. They're not puppets like you have on your hand, but you know what I mean. They're the forerunners of what the animatronics would be, where they're actually operated by human beings.
7: So that was back in the early 70s, I think. I seem to remember that was a school holiday attraction.
6: They
7: used to advertise a lot, yeah.
6: It was definitely on in the 70s, yes. Yeah.
0: Excellent suggestions as always. Deb, Paul, thank you so much.
7: Thank you.
6: Thanks, Nikolai.
0: Deb Tribe and Paul McCarthy, our movie reviewers. You're on 891 ABC Adelaide. It's 7 to 4.
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0: Let's get to the winner of your A, B or C. Thank you for all of your votes, taking it out by a pretty clear margin. This afternoon, the winner, the Buggles. 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

0: the winner of your A, B, or C video Killed the Radio Star by the Buggles, and thank you for all of your votes and for all of your suggestions of your favourite movies touching on dinosaurs in some way or another. Caveman, a movie from the 80s, another suggestion. Martin says The Lost World, the miniseries with Bob Hoskins and Matthew Rhys. A number of people nominating Journey to the Centre of the Earth, including Wiley and Greg. Greg says, I wish I could see that again. Dinotopia, a teen dinosaur movie. That's from Rosemary. And a couple of other nominations, including from Veronica in the Barossa, talking about The Land Before Time. My kids loved it when they were young. 0467 922 891 if you'd like to share a few more of your suggestions on that front. Now, it's almost time for the news at 4 o'clock. After that, it's been announced that this year's Oz Asia Festival will be the final dedicated festival focusing on Asian-inspired art and culture here in Adelaide after 20 years. So hearing that news, is it a festival that you regularly took part in or headed along to events at, or maybe you went along to the free concerts that were being held or the market? Is it something that you'll miss? We'll get to some of the details because I think the market is going to continue on, but why has this move been made given that we've seen the Guitar Festival close down relatively recently as well? So we'll be talking about that. We're also talking potholes, because we're hearing from you that there are a lot of them out there. I've seen a lot of them out there. And, you know, you think part of it's the weather maybe kind of kicking up or helping break down, and the potholes just getting bigger and bigger. But are they getting fixed quickly enough? Because we're hearing a lot of damage can be done. If you've got them near you, let us know where. It's time for the news.
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2: If the silver gulls are spreading the virus between themselves, it can jump into other groups of species. Then we're worried about our water birds.
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3: Good afternoon, Sarah Maunder with ABC News. Victorian authorities have not formally interviewed the five Sydney Swans players linked to police investigation. The ABC understands Isaac Heaney, Nick Blakey, Chad Warner, James Jordan and Riley Bice are linked to an investigation into a report of alleged sexual

0: sexual assault. It's not suggested that any of the five players are being accused of sexual assault. Sydney Swans chief executive Matthew Pavlich says none of the players have been charged.
1: Can I just be really clear on a couple of things? All five players have not been formally interviewed by police, and no charges have been laid whatsoever. So there's a lot of mistruths out there, which we're trying to manage as best we can.
0: The club has conducted its own inquiries and banned them from playing for the rest of the season for failing to meet expected standards. Prosecutors have told Victoria's Court of Appeal there is no evidence the jury in Erin Patterson's triple murder trial had contact with the prosecution outside court. Jared Whittaker reports.
2: When jurors were sequestered during deliberations in Erin Patterson's triple murder trial, they were kept in the same hotel where prosecutors and the police informant were staying. Ms. Patterson is appealing her life sentence for killing three family members and attempting to kill another by serving them a meal containing poisonous mushrooms. Her lawyers say sequestering the jurors in the same hotel as prosecutors was a catastrophic failure and the verdict should be overturned. But prosecutors say there is no evidence the jury had any outside contact while it was deliberating. The hearing continues.
0: Back home, a victim of one of SA's most notorious pedophiles is considering pursuing a civil case in the district court. Former child protection worker Shannon McCool was jailed in 2015 for more than 30 years for sexually abusing children and operating a global child abuse website. A lawyer for one of the victims has applied to the court to view material related to the case ahead of lodging a possible lawsuit. Judge Ian White granted the request, but says a further application may be needed to inspect any sensitive material. The federal court has heard the exact number of trees that will be cut down for the North Adelaide Golf Course redevelopment still isn't known, with plans and evolving process. Leah McLennan reports.
3: Lawyers for the South Australian government have given their opening address in the third day of a trial sparked by two private citizens who claim the development breaches laws protecting the National Heritage Listed Parklands. Both parties agree 400 trees have already been cut down at the site. The government has previously said 585 trees will ultimately go, but Crown lawyers today told the court plans aren't finalised. They argue thousands of trees remain, and the national heritage values encompass the parklands as a whole, not just the area affected by the redevelopment.
0: Meanwhile, South Australia's Premier says there's been doubt for some time over the future of the LIV Golf Tournament, but the government is still confident about the future of the North Adelaide Golf Course because of other events that have been secured for the venue. Yesterday, it was revealed that LIV Golf's season-ending teams championship event, scheduled for next week in Michigan, would be cancelled, while earlier this year, Saudi Arabia's Sovereign Wealth Fund announced it would stop funding LIV Golf from next year. The North Adelaide Golf Course has been undergoing a $45 million redevelopment with plans for it to host LIV Golf from 2028. But today, Peter Malinauskas says that although LIV Golf has secured funding, to come to Adelaide next year, he conceded there could be a risk it might not go ahead at all.
4: But that's exactly why we're confident about the future, regardless by virtue of us securing the Australian Open, both women's and men's, across a six-year period, which we're pretty excited about.
0: Spring is still officially a few weeks away, but it seems to have sprung early at Monarto Safari Park with a winter baby boom of sorts. The zebra herd has welcomed a couple of new additions, complete with the pitter-patter of tiny hooves, new stripes and plenty of playful antics. Importantly, there's also two new calves in the Addax herd at the Open Range Zoo. The birth of the Addax is significant. The desert-adapted antelope are critically endangered, with only an estimated 100 left in the wild. South Australia's weather: Port Lincoln 17, Port Pirie 20 and sunny, Renmark 21, partly cloudy, Mount Gambier 16 and showers, Adelaide a top of 17 today, 18 tomorrow, 16 for Friday. ABC News.
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6: Here's a trivia question for you. Which Adelaidean was part-time shoe salesman, goalkeeper for Adelaide City and a world-famous actor? It's, of course, Anthony LaPaglia. And he's about to perform on stage for the very first time in Adelaide in Arthur Miller's iconic play, Death of a Salesman. He'll join us on the show tomorrow and we'll tell you how you can win tickets as part of a prize pack worth $450.
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8: Speculation that the last event would be cancelled, and now it well and truly has. Saying, look, we're reimagining LIV Golf. We need to focus on next year.
9: Yeah, because we don't have the money, so we've got to try and do it differently and market it in a way that we can say it's all good. So time will tell to see if it survives and in what format. But at this stage, it sounds as though Adelaide will go ahead next year.
7: Drive.
8: Where it is 4:05. Catch up with Mark Soderstrom and giving you the latest in sport in about half an hour's time. Also this hour, you've been hearing about the ongoing spread of bird flu. Of course, more recently as well, we went through the algal bloom here in South Australia. Well, South Australia's Chief Public Health Officer has said that she does have some level of concern about people who may be facing eco-anxiety, which I must admit was not a term that I was particularly familiar with. So Nicholas Spurrier will join us before 5 o'clock to talk through the idea of eco-anxiety. If you're somebody that has a really deep, meaningful connection to the environment, given that we've seen bird flu and the algal bloom as well as other environmental pressures over time, is it something that maybe you hear something like that and actually think, oh, maybe that is something that's affecting me a bit? We'll be talking about what it is exactly, if there's much that can be done about it, and how to kind of respond to something like that, given, you know, to such a large degree we cannot control nature. So we'll be talking about that very soon, to things we maybe well could control, arguably more so, potholes. The recent wet weather has not helped when it's come to breaking up a couple of different types of road surfaces. It does seem to be one of those things that, you know, if you've got your regular commute over time, you might even know where the potholes are and think, okay, well, I've got to remember to try and avoid that, because as we've been hearing on the station, not only can they be, you know, kind of annoying and jarring, but they can actually do a lot of damage. You know, they can give you a flat, can damage rims, and replacing those can be quite an expensive process. So if it's something that's affected you, I'd love to know where it's happening around Adelaide. Are there particular hotspots that you've noticed that in maybe recent weeks or months with the wet weather you've thought, gee, there just seems to be a lot of this going on, and are they being filled in or attended to quickly enough? Your examples on that, I'd love them, to 0467 922 891. At 4:08, though, it's been announced that this year's Oz Asia Festival will be the final of its kind, a dedicated festival focusing on Asian-inspired art and culture. It's been around for 20 years and will now transition to a year-round presence. To find out why this is a change has been made, we're joined by Kate Gould, who's the CEO of Adelaide Festival Centre. Kate Gould, good afternoon to you.
10: Hi, Nikolai.
8: What's behind this decision?
10: Well, we are considering the future of our programming. It's a strategic decision primarily. You know, budget always plays a role in all of our decisions. We're all facing headwinds, but it isn't just about that. We have looked at this event and we have consulted as well. And we want to move towards a year-round program, which will include Asian artists, Asian Australian artists as well. But it's part of a broader kind of program that we're planning, which will take shape and become more evident from 2027. Lucky Dumpling Market, of course, will return to Elder Park this year, and next year it remains an annual event, which people love. So that will still be a presence in Elder Park on our doorstep at the Adelaide Festival Centre.
8: So you mentioned strategy, finances playing a role. Did popularity play a role in terms of how many people were buying tickets?
10: Yeah, ticket sales were not as strong as we would have liked, I would have to say. But with regards to people attending Lucky Dumpling, that was strong, and the Moon Lanterns, which now are part of Lucky Dumpling. It'll be a four-week presence for the Moon Lanterns as well as Lucky Dumpling, which is a great extension from 4 days to 4 weeks. But yes, it has been a challenge with ticket sales for the event as well.
8: How do you try and ensure that I guess there's still the same impact of trying to expose people to different types of art, or different types of culture. And I guess what I'm saying is, if you've got a kind of a finite festival, it has a start date, it has an end date, a program's put together, there's that kind of excitement building up towards it. Is that hard to replicate if you spread it over a year?
10: Well, look, not really. I mean, there always is that festival model, which we know and love in Adelaide. But I do know that people buy differently these days. And also attracting the artists that you want to get doesn't always work around a festival period. Sometimes we are missing out on particular artists, really considerable artists, who we potentially could get if they were coming to Australia for a tour for the rest of the year. We know we have a big South Asian population in Adelaide, and, you know, sometimes those particular artists that appeal to that audience are not coming in the dates that we require. So we're taking a strategic decision to be far more flexible to service the audiences and really get the shows that people want to see and the artists people want to see. And that is a different sort of strategic approach. So it's a year-round program that we're looking to program, and that's the strategic change.
8: Is part of it too then, and I might be reading between the lines here, that if you use that model of a festival and you've got, you know, a certain time period, we hear so much about cost of living and things like that, whether fewer people have the capacity to pay for a number of performances close together rather than over the year?
10: Yeah, look, we don't know that that's a particular issue. We don't have evidence of that. In fact, I'd have to say the ticket sales in Adelaide are fantastic across the board. We're having great sales responses to a lot of shows and festivals and events. And we've still got two other great festivals, the Cabaret Festival and Dream Big Children's Festival on at the centre. But look, the big thing for everybody in our industry is the cost of everything. It is so hard to get everything to Adelaide. We're battling that all the time. And so we've got to move strategically to kind of deliver the kind of the shows that people want to see. But also the cultural diversity of programs that we want to see on our stages as well. So that's the considerations we've weighed up in terms of changing how we're delivering. Look, this AusAsia coming up is going to be terrific. We've turned it into mostly a free event. We've got Regurgitator playing, we've got Lastlings playing, which is a fantastic Japanese-Australian electronic duo. So lots of great programs to celebrate. But as I say, Lucky Dumpling will be back year after year. Gluttony runs a great market, and look, thousands of people come to that event, tens of thousands. So that will continue.
8: The Guitar Festival was cancelled as well relatively recently. Are there kind of similar reasons behind both Guitar Festival and AusAsia in terms of you talking about that kind of strategic decision of, well, what do you keep focusing on, or was there a thought that the focus was too broad?
10: Yeah, look, Nikolai, it's the same conversation. It is the need to attract artists to Adelaide in a year-round proposition that we don't miss out. I'm about to go to London on Friday and secure big shows, big titles, and important artists. Now, that won't mean that we won't have local artists and the mid-tier artists as well, but it's so important for Adelaide. People are always asking us, why are we missing out? Well, we don't want to miss out, and we have to manoeuvre differently to not miss out. And so that's why we're taking a much more proactive position, which is slightly different to the past, which I know concerns some people, but equally, I think when you see the evidence of what we're going to be programming and what you'll see, it'll all make sense.
8: 13 past four is the time on Drive on 891 ABC Adelaide. You're hearing from Kate Gould, the CEO of the Festival Centre, on the news today that the AusAsia Festival, as it's known and has run for 20 years now, is changing. So we'll not have a dedicated festival, but will transition to having a year-round presence. I might just get you to expand on one of the points you touched on there, Kate Gould. I guess the challenge of trying to land the big names and the big acts that you know are going to get a lot of excitement, will sell a lot of tickets and all that kind of thing, versus also trying to give exposure to artists or performers that people may not be familiar with, but that you really value and that you really see as maybe wanting to give a platform to.
10: Yeah, and look, that is always the balancing act, and that's probably something that I've done much of my career. I mean, Dark Mofo and Adelaide Festival, it's about how you build in the sort of the named artists alongside the other artists that you can give exposure to in a context that people aren't expecting. And that's how you build audiences for emerging artists. It's about positioning things together in that form. So there are many ways to do that, not just festivals, and this is how we're considering that. We're trying to grow our audience across the board. And the more we do that, the more likely we are to keep this industry really flourishing. So that's our approach.
8: Is this likely to be the end of these kinds of changes in terms of festivals continuing on in their current form or not?
10: Look, there won't be any more changes in my view. This was something we considered long and hard and did consultation.

0: option, and this is where we've landed, and that's it. So we're just keen now to deliver the year-round program in addition to the festivals we currently deliver and all the fabulous shows we have come to our venues, and to get more of them. So we want four houses, and we want all of the artists that Adelaide wants to see.
1: And like you say, one final full Aus-Asia still to come.
0: Yeah, absolutely. Come and enjoy it.
1: Kate, thank you for your time this afternoon.
0: Thanks, Nikolai.
1: Kate Gould, who's the CEO of the Adelaide Festival Centre. 4:15 is the time on Drive on 891 ABC Adelaide. If you've got thoughts on that, do get in touch. 0467 922 891. Or you might want to tell us about potholes, where they are around you. Are you noticing more and more of them starting to spring up as a result of the weather that we've seen? Or maybe you've been in that really unfortunate position where actually done a fair bit of damage to your vehicle. I'd like to share your experiences on that front. 1300 222 891 is the phone number. You're on Drive, and this is Mamas and Papas with Monday.

0: That is Mamas and Papas Monday on 891 ABC Adelaide on a Wednesday where it's 19 past four.
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0: Well, in the wake of heavy rains we've had recently, potholes

0: seeming to appear out of nowhere on our roads, taking drivers by surprise. The damage to cars can be significant, and it seems that in most instances, car owners are stuck with the cost of repair. This morning you heard on Breakfast from Josh Allen, whose car got damaged driving along Norton Summit Road on Saturday, but he's not alone. Simon Livingston's another Hills resident who has been affected by a pothole. Simon, good afternoon. What happened to you?
1: Oh, hi, Nikolai. How are you?
0: I'm good. How are you? What happened?
1: Excellent. Well, my experience began on a Sunday night, about 8 p.m. It was dark and very wet. We were driving along South Para Road with my daughter and I on the way to hospital, and suddenly hit this God almighty huge hole. And straight away we knew that the car was damaged. You could just feel the car shaking. And we just thought, well, we can't stop right now. We'll keep going and try to deal with it later. So I returned to the scene a couple of days later and found that the hole had been filled. Mm-hmm. Already. So I took some photos and measured it. It was about 1 meter by 700 wide. And I'm left with trying to work out how to fix my wheel.
0: How much damage was done to the vehicle?
1: Well, it's only the front left wheel, and mm-hmm. it's got a quite a decent dent in it, and the tyre has a bulge in it. With a lot of these, you know, fancy cars, European cars, you know, there's not much of a tyre. You know, it's a low-profile tyre. So all the energy of, you know, the speed you're doing along that part of the road, which is 100 kilometres an hour, you know, goes straight into that rim, and there's not much tyre to protect the rim.
0: So it sounds like it was a pretty scary experience above and beyond the damage that was done.
1: As soon as I had hit it, I thought, oh gosh, that's that pothole that I saw on on Facebook. Someone else had notified a week earlier, they had notified the community to watch out for that pothole. It's a little bit of a notorious little patch there. There's always a large puddle. The road is very degraded, and all the asphalt is cracked, and really only takes a good rain, a few trucks, and suddenly there will be a decent pothole there.
0: And so have you tried to get someone to pay for this damage, or does it look like you're going to have to pay for it? Have you reported it?
1: I did. I did report it, the Department of, I think it's Infrastructure and Roads. Referred me to their contractor that does the maintenance called Downer. Downer sent me a standard email just saying that, you know, they want as much information as possible from me. Some sort of report that showed that the car was in good condition prior to the hitting the pothole. I won't be able to get that. And it basically said that they weren't liable, although they wanted as much information. So I guess maybe that it's a case-by-case situation.
0: Does it kind of feel like it's going to fall into that too hard basket, Simon, that, you know, you end up putting all this work in, then you might not get anything anyway?
1: Absolutely. I really am quite short on time, and I will probably just go and try to have the wheel repaired and then just get some new tyres. I probably won't chase it. Yeah.
0: Appreciate you telling us about it this afternoon, Simon. Thank you.
1: No problem. Thank you.
0: Hills resident Simon Livingston, and he's not alone. Troy Sincock, our roving reporter, is out and about chasing potholes as well, Troy.
2: You better believe it. I mean, these are the things that really affect everyday people's lives, Nikolai. I'm on East Terrace in Henley Beach, and this terrace is lined by pine trees. There's one lane either way with homes and parking either side. That runs between Grange Road and Henley Beach Road. And if you're on the road as much as I am, even if you're not, it is definitely not difficult to spot a pothole with the recent wet weather and the downpours. It's just not uncommon for heavy traffic areas to start crumbling beneath the tyres. The roads can look in all sorts of states of disrepair around Adelaide. And of course, as you mentioned from Josh with Sonia and Jules on ABC Adelaide Breakfast this morning, he had a really scary drive along Norton Summit Road, and that resulted in an encounter with what he called a 1 foot deep pothole. And he blew out his car tyre, damaged his wheel in a pretty precarious position too, where it's

0: quite difficult to pull over to the side of the road. Thankfully, he was rescued by his neighbour mechanic who just happened to be driving along the way. But it wasn't just him that was affected by that one. He claims another 7 or 8 drivers down the road were all changing their tyres because of this one-foot pothole. But here on East Terrace at Henley Beach, just near this roundabout at the intersection of North Street, there is a sizable pothole here as well that would definitely disappear your foot. And cars have been carefully positioning their wheels either side of that hazard just to attempt to avoid any issue. But it's great now. The people responsible for the road have painted this in yellow. So whether that's the council or the Department of Infrastructure and Transport, perhaps that's just a warning to motorists, or maybe it's highlighting the location for repair workers. But nonetheless, despite its colour, I mean, it still exists. It's here on the road as a hazard not only for motorists but also pedestrians as well.
1: And like you say too, you almost kind of factor it into your drive. If it's part of a regular commute, you think, oh, I've got to remember to make sure to dodge that pothole.
0: Absolutely, 100%. And it does seem that, you know, many stretches of road are susceptible to potholes, which are simply patched up time and time again. I've come past many of those on my travels, but it feels like the source of the problem never really gets remedied for good. So the issues are, who's monitoring the potholes and how often? Are councils and the department relying on us, the road users, to report these hazards? And is anyone responsible for the damage bill when a motorist vehicle is impacted, or is it simply a case of drive at your own risk?
1: Troy, some very interesting questions you raised. Thank you very much.
0: Thanks, Nikolai.
1: Troy Sincock, our roving reporter. Indeed, let's put some of them to Charles Mountain, who's the Senior Manager of Road Safety and Infrastructure at the RAA. Charles, is one of the complexities here whose responsibility it is? Because, of course, different roads belong or are kind of responsible for to different levels of government.
2: Well, that's right. And that's one of the issues that we often deal with people who've encountered potholes across the network. So a lot of them reported through our reported road network. So we chase up, we do the legwork behind the scenes to find out who's responsible and report it. So, for example, we've got a number of roads which have had multiple reports, and one of those is Redbanks Road out around the Gawler area. So, but just listening to the callers, the root problem really a lot of this is because we've had an exceptionally wet winter. So unfortunately, it's created a lot of potholes across roads. And coupled with that, because it's the wet weather has been over an extended period, the opportunity to affect proper repairs is very limited as well. So that sort of makes the situation even worse. So we're seeing some of these holes temporarily patched, if you like, but without a proper dig-out repair. You know, it's sort of akin to having a temporary filling at the dentist, but you know you've got to go back and have a proper one. That does need that level of time. And in the road situation, of course, you need a period of dry weather and all the traffic control that goes with it to effect a proper repair. But having said that, it is really important that this work is done as soon as we get more of a dry spell, so we don't see the network deteriorate further than the multiple reports we're getting to hear about across the network.
1: And do you hear similar frustrations about people trying to get compensation, you know, if they get a flat, or indeed if a rim's damaged, to try and get some recompense from someone? Seems challenging.
2: Well, yes, that's right. And so a lot of it is dependent on whether the responsible road authority was aware of the hole already, whether they had a mechanism in trying to repair it as quickly as possible, and how quickly that was actually done, and to what standard as well. So all those factors do come into play as to whether it is eligible for some form of compensation as well. But I think also to one of the early callers' points too, is a lot of modern vehicles which have large rims and low profile tyres, they are particularly susceptible to jarring shocks such as encountering a pothole, which makes them very vulnerable. And to make matters worse, a lot of modern vehicles only have at best a temporary spare, or in some cases no spare tyre at all. So if you're unfortunate enough to damage, and it usually is the left front hand wheel for some reason, it's often you'll find that, of course, and you don't have a spare at all and the rim is damaged, well, you end up on the back of a tow truck and you've got to go off and get all that dealt with. So that's doubly frustrating, having encountered the pothole in the first instance. And yes, a lot of drivers, if you travel the same route, do try and avoid them, but of course that's not always practical either, because if it's in a travel path, you often can't simply swerve around it because of oncoming traffic. So the short answer is it is a problem, and it's going to present some challenges for the road authorities over the next couple of months as the weather improves to try and get on top of this.
1: Well, just finally on that, because that is an important

0: point you raised, Charles, of if you're trying to move over a different part of the lane to avoid it, the risk that, if you edge closer to moving into the oncoming traffic lane or, of course, into a bike lane on the other side, that can have really serious ramifications.
1: Well, that's right. And, of course, most of the potholes, understandably, tend to be in the wheel paths,
0: yeah,
1: because that very movement is what causes and accelerates the failure of the road pavement material and the base underneath. So, yes, it is a real problem at the moment. It's interesting, I was just looking at some of the weather report statistics, and, I didn't realise we had 153% of our normal monthly average rain in June, followed by 124% in July, and we've already had the rain for August. So it might explain to some extent why we're seeing such a degradation of the road network, but also too it highlights that there needs to be a big focus on the road maintenance element as soon as the weather improves to get on top of this so we don't see the network deteriorate further.
0: Charles, thank you.
1: Thank you.
0: Charles Mountain, Senior Manager of Road Safety and Infrastructure at the RAA. We're getting a lot of correspondence from you on this. We'll share many of those thoughts in a moment. I just need to bring you a statement from the Department of Infrastructure and Transport, though. It does say, during periods of wet weather, potholes can form quickly across the road network. Anyone who notices a road maintenance issue requiring urgent attention is urged to report it to the Traffic Management Centre. That number is 1-800-018-313. It's 1-800-018-313. You can, of course, find that online as well. It says, providing details on the location of a pothole, when it was spotted, the amount of damage it has caused, will assist with remediation. Once it's notified, the department then liaises with relevant road maintenance contractors. They investigate and review the issue within a reasonable time frame. 28 to 5 is the time, 891 ABC Adelaide. Let's get the latest news headlines. Sarah Maunder, good afternoon.
2: Good afternoon, Nikolai. AFLW pioneer Daisy Pearce says violence against women is a crisis in Australia and there's no place for it. As police continue to investigate an alleged sexual assault linked to the Sydney Swans, no players have been formally interviewed or charged, but the Sexual Crime Squad is investigating an alleged incident at a Melbourne hotel early on Monday morning. Lawyers for triple murderer Erin Patterson say jury arrangements during the closing stages of her trial contributed to an unsafe verdict. They're attempting to have her conviction overturned in the Court of Appeal, arguing the fact that the jury and prosecution staying in the same hotel was catastrophic. But the prosecution says they made no contact outside of court. And finally, Elon Musk's SpaceX says it has successfully retrieved a large rocket that splashed down in the Indian Ocean far off the coast of WA. The arrival has captivated locals in the remote Australian territory of Christmas Island, where the rocket is due to be analysed by company engineers. More news at 5.
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0: Dorian Desados from the Australian Traffic Network. Dorian, good afternoon.
4: Afternoon, Nikolai. A crash in Parramatta Hills west on Bridge Road, Bryans Road near Afield Road has heavy delays inbound there. Separate one in Chaina Ponds, Northeast Road near Gorge Road. A burst water main Fullerton on Glen Osmond Road near Martins Avenue. Urgent works Penfield Road near Ranger Road. Lane restrictions affecting both ways there. And just be sure to check your speed, Bry Road, Felixstowe and Diamond Road, Salisbury North.
0: Thank you, Dorian Tosato at the Australian Traffic Network. Let's head to the Bureau of Meteorology. Daniel Sherwin-Simpson is Senior Forecaster on duty. Daniel, good afternoon to you.
5: Good afternoon, Nikolai.
0: Did many people end up with much rain overnight into today?
5: Yeah, we saw a bit mainly up in the hills, but nothing, setting the totals ablaze. We saw up in the lofty ranges, Woodside recorded the most with 13 millimetres. Down more sort of in the Adelaide Plains, I'd say Greenacres 4.4. A little bit further northeast, Tea Tree Gully 5.8 millimetres here in the city. Only 1.2, so not huge amounts of rain, but most of that came through overnight, so a lot of people didn't even see it really. As for what we've got coming up for the rest of the day, there is a very, very weak small trough hanging out in the Gulf St Vincent that does have a few little specks on the radar, so maybe you could get a shower out of that in the next hour or two if you're down towards some of the southern suburbs like Norlunga or something. I think by the time that gets up to the city, it might have weakened out. So, look, you could get a little spot on the windscreen, but not really any more significant rainfall coming in for the rest of the day, Nikolai.
0: And what happens from here?
5: Yeah, so as we move into tomorrow, we have another weak trough skimming across the southern parts of the state that will likely lead to a few sort of hit or miss showers about Adelaide. They're probably more likely as we head towards the evening. You might be able to squeeze out sort of 2 to 5 millimetres up in the hills.

0: I'd probably say less than 2 millimetres for most people down towards the city. That system doesn't really connect up with any tropical moisture that we're seeing up north. So, yeah, not expecting huge amounts of rainfall out of it on for a top of 18 tomorrow. And then once we see that trough roll through, it does bring a little bit of cooler air behind it. So Friday we do drop down to 16. But generally for the next week or so, hanging around sort of those mid to higher teens in a fairly stable weather pattern once we get into the weekend.
1: And overnight lows, how are they looking?
0: Yeah, and again, pretty stable. Tomorrow we're going for a minimum of 10, same for Friday, then Saturday and Sunday, both 9. So really hanging around sort of that 10 ballpark, give or take a degree or two. Bit cooler on the Wednesday, coming in with a 7 degree as we likely see a front roll through the day before that, which brings down the temperatures a little bit. But yeah, really not too much to worry about in weather-wise for the Adelaide area. There's going to be some more significant rainfall up in the far northern parts of South Australia, but we'll get some settled weather once we see a high-pressure system move over us from Friday onwards.
1: And the start of next week?
0: Yeah, really looking at sort of light spots for most days. I'd say the one to watch would possibly be the Monday. We do still have a bit of uncertainty with that one. That's when we're going to see another batch of tropical moisture move across large parts of South Australia. The heaviest totals are expected to be up in the north. We do have a trough rolling through the south on that Monday. So if that trough can tap into some of that moisture from up north, we'll likely see a bit more rainfall than what's currently in the forecast. But if it doesn't tap into that moisture, we'll basically get the same system that we're going to have tomorrow, where it's just this little weak trough that leads to a couple of hit or miss showers about the south.
1: And just finally, in terms of days that look clear, I mean, the only one that we have any certainty, if I can put it that way, is Sunday.
0: Yeah, look, I'd say that's going to be your best bet for sunshine, will be the Sunday. We're not really going to have any days that are really, truly overcast. I reckon you'll be able to get a few little spots of sunshine towards the later parts of the afternoon tomorrow. But yeah, if you're going out for your picnic, I think probably Sunday's probably your best day, Nikolai.
1: All right, mark it in the calendar. Daniel, thank you.
0: Cheers, thank you.
1: Daniel Sherwin-Simpson, Senior Forecaster on duty at the Bureau of Meteorology. 23 to 5 the time. We'll talk sport with Mark Soderstrom very soon, but we've been discussing potholes just in the last couple of moments. A huge response to you from you about how many there are around Adelaide at the moment, but also some frustration and thoughts about what's causing them and how much it can cost if something goes wrong. David from Panorama has been in touch. David, you had a thought you wanted to share?
2: Greetings. Yes, Nikolai and the listeners. I'm disappointed I couldn't catch Charles. I'm a member of the RAA and I use their insurance, which is generally pretty excellent. But as a pensioner, I would be in great financial difficulty because I get $87 a day to live on. And if you have even a steering wheel alignment out, that's about a week or so to fix, let alone the cost of a new tyre and other things. So perhaps if you get him back on again, ask him about insurance and excess and all of those sorts of things that go into it and the impact it might have on someone like myself.
1: David, appreciate your call. Thank you. And you're right, these are costs that can add up so, so quickly, can't they? And it's not easy to have that liquidity to just be able to find money when something's gone wrong that, well, you could at least argue is not your fault. If you didn't see a pothole there and you hear the big clunk and you think, oh, no, what's happening? Not exactly your responsibility, is it? Russell is with us too. Russell, this affected you?
3: Yes, sir. Good afternoon and thank you for taking the call. Penfield Road between Virginia and Elizabeth a few weeks ago, on a stretch of road, the water across my lane and oncoming traffic, so I couldn't get around it, and hit a pothole, which I didn't see. End result is I ruined the rim and tyre of a cost of $2,300.
1: Wow.
3: And so I've had to do a insurance claim with the excess. I have to pay is $800. And therein lies the issue of in the future, my next in time I take out insurance, my rates will go up because I've had a claim.
1: Made the claim, yeah.
3: But I'm interested to know, one of your earlier callers, because I did the exact same process of contacting the Department of Infrastructure and Transport. They gave me an email for the contractor, which I believe is down.

0: honor, and they have never replied.
1: Okay.
0: So I'm very keen to, of course, very keen to have someone pay my excess for a no-fault accident, for want of a better word.
1: Yeah. Russell,
0: And it was
1: thank you.
0: very expensive.
1: Yeah, that is absolutely not cheap. Thank you. We'll continue to follow this because that's a consistent line that is coming through around concerns about, well, if you've done nothing wrong and you're driving along and you hit a pothole, what kind of compensation should there be? And seemingly, as we're hearing, no one's had a particularly easy time getting money out of, well, be it contractors or departments or others. If you've had a better experience, I don't know, are they out there? 0467 922 891. Joan from North Adelaide says the Horrocks Highway, particularly near Kapunda, drove to Ballarat recently. There were so many potholes on Victorian roads that I actually had to change my tyres when I got back. Leon from Highgate says the solution to potholes is for people to use trains. Mariana says it's not just potholes, it's uneven manhole covers that aren't level to the ground. They're too sunken in. They give the car a real shock. Yep, that's very much true. And this one, it says an Oban bus in front of my car hit a pothole. Now, that dislodged the Oban large metal guide wheel, which shot under my Mini and ripped the tank open. Expensive repair and a hire car, and there was no compensation because no one accepted fault. And a few people saying that they don't think it's the wet weather, that at least you can't attribute all of the blame to that. Jenny, for example, from Erindale says it's not due to wet winter, it's due to a lack of correct maintenance over a period of time, usually many years of neglect. Recently, a street nearby had perfectly adequate gutters replaced when main needs work is on the surrounding main roads as outlined. That's from Jenny. Another person says, Ted says, blaming the wet weather for potholes is a cop out. The crux of the entire problem is cheap, poor road construction and a lack of good maintenance. Someone else on the text line, very unhappy, saying, Adelaide potholes are nothing. The regions have been failed and rural roads are stuffed. But you're just talking about the city. 0467 922 891 is the text number. It's 18 to 5.
2: 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Plus, the burgeoning trade in collectible cards, some of which can be worth hundreds of thousands of dollars. Perhaps you have something you're curious about. Tonight is your opportunity to ask. I'm Spence Denny. Catch you later tonight on 891 ABC Radio Adelaide.
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1: 17 to 5 the time. Let's talk sport with Mark Soderstrom from Channel 7. Soda, good afternoon to you.
4: To you too, Nikolai. To you too. What's happening, mate? Anything exciting on the world? I've just sort of got back into everything. So if I missed anything that's happened today outside of sport, that's all I seem to know.
1: Well, you've got to have your focus. Have you seen any potholes as you've been out and about today?
4: No, I'm just driving through Stepney now, and we're pothole free. Are they popping up?
1: Yeah, there's a lot of them going around, and there's some people are saying it's the wet weather that's helping break them up. Others are saying poor road maintenance, but a number of people saying that they've not only just got flats, but have put dings or really damaged the rims, and then try to get compensation and aren't having a whole lot of luck. So,
4: Yeah, if you're cruising along Stephen Terrace at the moment, I can tell you pothole free if you need a traffic update.
1: This is good. We've got the traffic reports. From now on, we'll have to do live pothole updates as well.
4: Yeah,
1: let's get to gather around. We knew it was coming back, but we now have the dates in place.
4: Yeah, we do. We know how great the event is. 8th to the 11th of April next year, which is good. So you need to they need to get that sorted so everyone can sort out their holidays and so forth. Look, it's been a great event. I think the turnaround said the economic impact for the state was about 115 mil last year, or this year just gone. About 400 mil since it started in 2023. Look, I love it. I think it's absolutely brilliant. I've got friends and family back from Victoria all come over. What I really love is they are jealous of South Australia. They are jealous of what we got, and all that whole backwater nonsense that used to get around 20 years ago, that is long forgotten. And I think Gather Round has been outstanding, fair say.
1: Yeah, it's interesting. As part of the detail that they've released, all the kind of the data and analysis and all that kind of thing, they're saying 37% of people who tended to match were not from South Australia. So one in three either coming from interstate.
4: Yeah, absolutely. And mate, we had 13 or 14 people camped in the house this gather round.
1: Oh, wow.
4: From back home. We had people sleeping on floors and couches and everything to on top of us. So we had a full house. People just love it. And you can make a weekend of it. And they're not fussed about what game they go. I mean, they want to go and watch their team. But, you know, obviously the parade festival's terrific, whether you're going up the Barossa or wherever else. So people certainly making a huge effort to get over here. And clearly we know it's been extended. But we've talked about this before. Logistically, I don't think it works anywhere else in Australia, so let's hope it lasts.
1: We've talked about Port Adelaide struggling to find good news in recent times, but they have had some. Mitch Georgiadis has recommitted, signing a two-year deal.
4: Two-year deal. So already had a year left on his deal, getting some offers back home in WA, and he has decided to sign on, which is great. So it gives Port a bit of breathing space. And I think if you're a Port Adelaide player like that, you really want to see what's going to happen under Josh Carr. Remember, one transition year so far this year. And, you know, Butters, we expect he's going to go. It seems completely unlikely that he'll play this weekend, but he still seems like he's pretty keen, even though he only had that operation, what, a month ago. Jason Horne-France is going to miss this week with a busted toe. So, look, for Mitch Georgiades, I think he's really keen to see what can come of Port Adelaide. He's become a real important leader in that forward line, so that's a really good kick for Josh Carr.
1: And you do wonder, because I know transition is one of the phrases that's used, rebuild is one of that Port Adelaide particularly have been very keen to avoid. But, you know, if you're making these kinds of decisions about, well, how do you rank what your priorities are, you're in a team that may well, you know, have really good success in years to come, but maybe that expectation isn't quite there. How that weighs up in your thoughts?
4: Yeah, absolutely. The other thing is, with that, Nicola, and you're looking at expectation, he's a WA boy, and they're saying that he was courted by West Coast. Now, I suppose you weigh up and you look at it and you go, where am I going to get success? Am I going to get a quick report at Adelaide, or am I going to get it at West Coast? So that may figure into his thinking as well. I suppose it's something that he's had to weigh up, and he's made the call to Port, which is great for them.
1: There's also been a bit of speculation about Isaac Rankin and whether he'll extend to talk about whether or not the Crows are going to be able to find the money that he may want.
4: He'll get some coin, won't he? No doubt about that. We saw him in the wet the other week. He was absolutely brilliant. And I think he's been reported he's got a five-year offer on the table. He's got another year on his deal at the moment. But look, they'd want to get him locked away. And imagine they're going to have to put the offer up and wait and see. And then they might have to put a little more and a little more. Then others will come knocking. But this is the whole thing of the Zach Butters scenario too. They want to try and get these blokes locked away because they don't want this to be an issue all next year for Isaac Rankin before he gets to the end of the season when his contract runs out. So, you know, obviously nowadays, strategically, they're trying to get this done. And we're seeing these extensions taking place while people have still got 1, 2, even 3 years still on the table.
1: And just quickly, we have seen, you touched on Jason Horne-Francis out for a broken toe. Alir is going to be in concussion protocols on the Crow side of things. The hope is that Wayne Miller might be back.
4: Yeah, it sounds like it. He missed, what, 3 with a hamstring? They want him back for that, just that rebound defence. Yeah, he was certainly in All-Australian form before he had those couple of little hiccups with hamstrings. So whether it will knock back his chance of making that All-Australian squad, which I think is 46-man, that's been put on delay while everything's happening in terms of investigation-wise with Sydney, because there's probably two or three blokes involved in that situation that could be named and probably deciding whether they've got to do that. So, Miller hopefully would come back in. Peatling, it appears at this stage he'll miss another week, but they're trying to fine-tune now because, they're essentially looking at we call it a wild card performance against Carlton, which is pretty scary because Carlton really are an informed team. If you look at their last 13 weeks, they've won 10 games.
1: Well, absolutely. The challenge will be there. So to keep an eye out for potholes. If you see anything, please report back.
4: Right, just letting you know now, I'm on Robe Terrace heading to Channel 7, still pothole free, haven't spotted one.
1: Okay. May it be a smooth commute. So to thank you.
4: Looking forward to it. See you, mate.
1: Mark Soderstrom from Channel 7 Sport. 10 to 5 is the time on Drive on 891 ABC Adelaide. Staying with sport, and this is breaking news that's just come to hand, a statement from the AFL

0: saying, and I'll read this as a quote, following the decision and appropriate club sanction imposed by the Sydney Swans today in relation to the conduct of five of their players, the AFL has determined that those players will not be considered for selection in the 2026 All-Australian squad. The decision is independent of the ongoing Victoria Police investigation. The 2026 All-Australian squad will now be finalised on Monday the 24th of August, and the team will be announced at the AFL Awards on Tuesday the 25th. In Melbourne. So that breaking news from the AFL that the Sydney Swans players, five of those players, the AFL has determined they will not be considered for selection in the 2026 All-Australian squad. And we'll bring you the latest on that situation after the news at 5 o'clock. Right now, though, it's 9 to 5.
1: Breakfast with Sonia and Jules.
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0: Well, public meetings have continued to draw crowds of people wanting more information about the spread of bird flu, including recent discussions about things including eco-anxiety, which I must admit is a term that's relatively new to me. Nicola Spurrier is the Chief Public Health Officer for South Australia. Nicola Spurrier, good afternoon to you.
6: Hi.
0: What is eco-anxiety?
6: Look, this is a term that's been coined fairly recently, but it just describes people's feeling of this deep feeling of loss, hopelessness, and also anger when people are witnessing the effects of climate change and other environmental catastrophes. And we really did experience this as a community with the harmful algal bloom when we had all of the deaths of the marine creatures. And, you know, that's very recent for us. But unfortunately, we are now facing bird flu, and people will have known there's been a mass mortality event, which even in the name itself makes it sound very scary, as we're expecting to have more wildlife deaths from bird flu. So it's this sort of idea of losing something. So another way of looking at that's called ecological grief. And when you lose something that you love, which is like many of us, we love nature, we love the wild animals in Australia and the wild birds. When you lose something, then you can experience grief, which might be anxiety, depression, but as I also said, anger about why these things are happening.
0: So am I right to say then that it's not a kind of a formal condition in its own right that could be diagnosed, but maybe a kind of a contributor to anxiety more broadly?
6: Yeah, exactly. So it's definitely, it's one of those, it is a contributor, but I think there are particular things about the environmental threats and climate change that we're seeing that make it, that people will really now think about. It's an uncertainty as well about the future. Other events like loss of a loved one, you know, you understand that, but this is something new. It's not something that we've faced before as a community. So that uncertainty, I think, is contributing.
0: Is it something that you're starting to, or is being reported? Are people going to their GPs or other medical professionals and talking about this as a kind of concern?
6: Yeah, certainly during the harmful algal bloom, it was something that health professionals talked to us about, and SA Health through Preventive Health SA provided support through communities to assist exactly for this in particular. The other issue as well with bird flu that we also experienced was impacts on certain industries such as the fishing industry, cafes and such like along our foreshores. And again, the same is for bird flu because we know, and the poultry industry are prepared for this. They know that they're going to be impacted.
0: Is part of it the concern that, as you've touched on, that it's kind of cumulative? You go through the algal bloom and now you've got the bird flu.
6: Well, I think that's what really concerns me for South Australia. And this is on a background of young people knowing about climate change and knowing about things that have happened in the world and feeling really disempowered that they can't do anything about it. There are things that you can do. I think it's good to just recognise that it is an issue, not to sort of play it down. And it's very important that people don't hide it, but actually find somebody that they trust to talk about it. If you've got young people in your

0: you, and this is the same with algal bloom, I think that's why we did very well as a society in that instance, is that we've got wonderful volunteerism in our state. And if you can do something active, it's very empowering. So in terms of bird flu, for example, if you signed up with a wildlife group or a volunteer to do revegetation, that's all contributing to improving the natural habitat for our wildlife and means that we're more resilient to such things as bird flu.
1: Yeah, because I can imagine that could be part of the sense that people may feel, if you really feel in touch with nature, that, well, it's largely beyond our control.
0: Yes, exactly. But this is where I had a wonderful meeting with someone very special a couple of years ago, and she's now passed away, but it's Professor Jane Goodall, who worked with the chimpanzees. People will remember her as an amazing person. And she talked about being hopeful and having hope, and she meant active hope. It wasn't just, hoping for the best. It was actually recognising that you could do something, because if you lose hope and you lose optimism, then you become apathetic and don't bother doing anything at all. So I highly recommend, if you're feeling like this about the bird flu, reach out to your local community, have a look what you could do as a volunteer, and you will feel stronger for being able to contribute to that positive sense of community and also positive resilience in our environment.
1: Nicola Sperry, appreciate your time this afternoon. Thank you.
0: Thank you.
1: South Australia's Chief Public Health Officer, Nicola Spurrier. Now, it's making our way towards the news at 5 o'clock. Still getting a huge response from you on potholes. How many there are around Adelaide at the moment, how big they are. We're getting some reports of them being really sizable, either in terms of how wide or long they are, but also how deep they are, because you can makes a lot of sense, doesn't it? The deeper they are, the more damage they can do. And a lot of concern around what they're seeing. One person says, thank the government for privatising road maintenance. Once upon a time, the highways department took pride in maintaining the contractors, but I get the feeling the roads, but contractors don't care. Anthony says the app called Snap Send Solve is a great tool for reporting the likes of potholes. I reported a large pothole at Accounter Bay, and Victor Harbour Council fixed it up in no time. But then a few others saying, look, this is kind of what insurance is for. For example, Brent says, do you know if you enter a shopping centre and have an accident or any type of incident or interaction with another vehicle, the shopping centre won't take responsibility. The same arises here with South Australian roads. If you use a road, you take it at your own risk. I believe this is why we have insurance. I believe this is why roads are there. And I think everyone needs to grow up, realise the problem exists and deal with it. Stop looking for a cheap way out. That's what insurance is for. That's from Brent from Manapara. What do you think? 0467 922 891. We'll keep that conversation going after the news. We'll find out more about these changes to the NDIS. We've heard from the federal government that they say they need to rein in the costs of the NDIS. They're going to trim it, but back trim is probably an understatement, by almost $40 billion in the next 4 years. So as part of that, what responsibility falls back to the states? And what does that mean for things like the budget level here in South Australia, and like rolling out the Thriving Kids program? Because that's been a lot of talk for how younger people may receive support. Also, some TAFE teachers have walked off the job today, pushing for a significant pay increase. We'll find out why. That's to come after the news. It's 5.
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3: I don't know what the implications would be on the broader network if Hindley Street was made for low cars. What I'd like to do, if the council want to work with the government on a plan, we're up for it.
2: It's on 891 ABC Adelaide.

0: Good afternoon, Sarah Maunder with ABC News. The Federal Court has heard the exact number of trees that will be cut down for the North Adelaide Golf Course redevelopment still isn't known, with plans an evolving process. Leah McLennan reports.
1: Lawyers for the South Australian government have given their opening address in the third day of a trial sparked by two private citizens who claim the development breaches laws protecting the National Heritage Listed Parklands. Both parties agree 400 trees have already been cut down at the site. The government has previously said 585 trees will ultimately go, but Crown lawyers today told the court plans aren't finalised. They argue thousands of trees remain, and the national heritage values encompass the parklands as a whole, not just the area affected by the redevelopment.

0: South Australia's Premier Peter Malinauskas has backed the AFL's response to the crisis engulfing the Sydney Swans. The Swans have suspended players Riley Bice, Nick Blakey, Isaac Heaney, James Jordan and Chad Warner for the remainder of the 2026 AFL season over an alleged incident at a Melbourne hotel on Monday morning. It's not suggested that any of the players are being accused of sexual assault, and the Swans have stressed the decision to ban the players is solely related to breaches of the club's standards and expected behaviour. With an ongoing Victoria Police investigation underway, Mr. Malinauskas says the issue is getting the attention it deserves.
1: I've seen the statement that the AFL put out this morning. I think it's a thoughtful one because it is unqualified in its condemnation of this type of behaviour, regardless of when it happens during footy season.
0: Meanwhile, AFLW pioneer Daisy Pearce says it's disappointing allegations of violence against women have arisen again in the AFL. Police continue to investigate the incident linked to the Sydney Swans, though no players have been formally interviewed or charged. West Coast Eagles AFLW coach Daisy Pearce has urged young men to consider how their behaviour impacts others.
2: Be a good human. Be a good human. And then for those that are in high-profile positions, understand that you being a good human matters, but it also has a massive impact on what other people think is acceptable.
0: The first day of mushroom cook Erin Patterson's appeal against her triple murder conviction has concluded. Jared Whittaker reports.
3: Erin Patterson is appealing her conviction on seven grounds, arguing that issues with the way the prosecution built its case mean there was a miscarriage of justice. They also argue the jury's verdict was fatally undermined because jurors stayed in the same hotel as prosecutors. Patterson was convicted last year of killing three relatives and trying to kill another by serving them poisoned beef wellingtons. Her lawyers today argued that prosecutors surreptitiously argued Patterson had a motive for the crime by introducing evidence of disputes with their victims. The matter returns to court tomorrow.
0: Back home, and a 48-year-old man from Kangaroo Island has been arrested and charged with possessing child exploitation material. A joint task force made up of investigators from SA Police's Public Protection Branch and the Australian Federal Police arrested the man earlier today, also charging him with taking steps to access child exploitation material. The man was granted bail and will appear in the Kangaroo Island Magistrates Court in November. The organisers of the 2026 Mundi Mundi Bash Music Festival have announced a major downsizing of the event due to wet weather. Oliver Brown reports.
4: The state of this year's festival, which was set to welcome 15,000 people to an outback station near Broken Hill in far west New South Wales, came into question after significant rainfall this week. Organisers have confirmed about 25 to 30% of the site is unsuitable for camping, and they no longer have capacity to accept additional attendees beyond their two-day and three-day early entry ticket holders. In a statement, event founder Greg Donovan said while he is devastated for those unable to attend the festival, the team's attention turns towards delivering the event for those on site.
0: South Australia's weather for tomorrow: Port Lincoln 18, a shower or two, Port Pirie 19, Renmark also heading for a top of 19, Mount Gambier 15 and showers, Adelaide heading for 18 tomorrow, a shower or two. Looking ahead, Friday 16, a shower or two, Saturday 17, possible morning shower, Sunday 18, partly cloudy, Monday 17 and showers, Tuesday 16, a shower or two, Wednesday 15, possible shower. 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
9: Afternoon, Dorian Tassado from 8cm with Adelaide's latest traffic. A crash in Golden Grove, John Road near the Golden Way. Also, Chena Ponds Northeast Road near Gorge Road. A burst water main, Fullerton Glen Osmond Road near Martins Avenue. Urgent works, Penfield Road near Ranger Road. Lane restrictions both ways there. Just be sure to check your speed. Bry Road, Felixstowe to Kettleville Terrace, Kent Town.
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11: We're at 5:06. Thanks for your company this hour of the program. We've been hearing about how much demand there is going to be for tradespeople in years and decades to come to try and ease pressure in the housing market. Some TAFE teachers today, though, are walking off the job today, saying they're not getting paid enough and that, indeed, in some cases, the fourth-year apprentices that are their students may be earning more than them. So we'll find out more about that very soon. Some breaking news to bring you this hour as well. The MFS is on site at a fire at the Union Hotel on Weymouth Street, where a fire broke out in a flue from a ground floor fireplace. Five MFS appliances, a commander and 20 firefighters are on the scene. Now, it's understood that that fire is under control and has been contained without extensive damage to the hotel, but the MFS remaining on site takes care of the hotspots. All occupants of the hotel were evacuated and there have been no injuries, but might be worth making your way around that area if you can.
10: Live at 5 with Nicolai Bailhards.
11: Well, as we've heard, big changes to the NDIS are coming. The federal government passing reforms that it says will save the National Disability Insurance Scheme from itself by making it more sustainable and cracking down on fraud. The coalition has voted with Labor to pass the sweeping changes, which are intended to curb how much it's costing, more than $50 billion annually. This morning, Sonia and Jules spoke with National NDIS Minister Jenny McAllister. This was her response when asked about the Thriving Kids scheme due to be rolled out in 6 weeks' time.
12: So we're starting Thriving Kids on the 1st of October, but we don't expect the scheme to be fully rolled out until 2028. That's why we're deferring any changes to access to the scheme until 2028 to give us time to stand up these supports. I do meet with my state and territory colleagues really regularly. We met last Friday, including with South Australian Minister, and at that meeting, all states and territories presented information about their preparations for the rollout in October.
11: Katrine Hilliard is the Human Services Minister. Minister, thank you for your time this afternoon.
13: Thank you so much for having me on, Nicolai. This is a really important discussion. I know you've had significant interest throughout the day and over the past months, and I really understand why community members might be feeling uncertain, both about those broad NDIS reforms and about Thriving Kids. So I'm really glad to be on to have a chat. Thank you.
11: Are you feeling uncertain about how Thriving Kids is going to work, given it's meant to at least start in 6 weeks' time?
13: So just let me be really clear. National Cabinet has agreed to the introduction of foundational supports to support people with lower or more moderate needs outside of the NDIS. The first phase of that reform is the Thriving Kids program, which is intended to support children with autism or developmental delay who are under the age of 9 or 8.
0: Hello, Sarah Maunder.
11: Sorry, continue, Minister.
13: Sorry. Through best practice, early intervention and family-centred supports. I understand that there might have been some discussion about this morning as to there being a requirement for diagnosis to access supports after six years old. Again, let me be clear, Thriving Kids is for children 0 to 8 years and will not require a diagnosis for families and children to access support. And also, let me be clear that while some of the public discussion seems to assume that Thriving Kids supports will be fully set up by the 1st of October, I have to emphasise that that is not the plan nationally. Supports, as the federal minister said this morning, are to fully be in place by the time NDIS eligibility changes occur at the beginning of 2028. And we'll keep engaging with the community in the lead up to that. And we have been engaging with the Commonwealth to finalise our arrangements around Thriving Kids. And of course, we will have a lot more to say, a lot more community engagement about the Thriving Kids rollout.
11: But is it clear to you, acknowledging that you're saying it's a rollout, it's going to take some time, is it clear to you now how it's going to work, what the state's responsibilities are? Is it something that's going to take place, if not exclusively, almost entirely at schools? How's it going to work?

0: So as I said, I will have more to say really soon about new and expanded initiatives. There is plenty more to say about that, and we are working carefully and with deep engagement with the Commonwealth to finalise those plans. They will be fully rolled out on the 1st of January 2028. What I can tell you is that we've been working already for some time to expand the number of free child health and development checks available to children before they start school. We've added in a one-year-old check. Also, the Flying Start reforms are delivering preschool boost to early childhood education and care partners. So again, the rollout of services is 1st of January 2028 in their entirety. And also, for those children who are in that age range as at 1st of January 2028, who are already on the NDIS, they will remain eligible under existing rules.
1: Is the reality, though, that the responsibility financially and maybe in other regards as well is going to shift back to the states, that South Australia is going to have to foot more of the responsibility, foot more of the bill because of these changes to the NDIS?
0: So what I can say, Nikolai, is that families will have easier access to community-based supports than is the current experience.
1: What's a community-based
0: many
1: support?
0: Families, so in all sorts of community settings, all sorts of community settings. Right now, families have to seek a diagnosis as the only pathway to supports. Thriving kids will not require that diagnosis for families and children to access supports. The other thing that's really important to note is that some children will remain eligible for the NDIS under existing rules.
1: It sounds almost like you're saying overall, and tell me if I'm getting this wrong, that young people will be better off as a result of these changes, even though overall $38 billion is going to be removed from the NDIS over the next 4 years.
0: So there's two parts to this reform. There's the broad NDIS reform, and as you are absolutely aware, the legislation has just passed. There were announcements from the federal government earlier this year. Thriving Kids has been worked toward over the past few years, and the rollout will be fully complete by the 1st of January 2028. The broader NDIS reform, we will also continue to work with the Commonwealth on that, because, of course, that broader NDIS reform is about all people who are in or engaging with that system, whereas Thriving Kids is 0 to 8-year-olds inclusive. Some of those children who are 0 to 8 will remain eligible for the NDIS under existing rules, and others will have the opportunity to access broader community-based supports. What I must say again, Nikolai, is I absolutely understand that this is causing a lot of concern and a lot of questions from people. I'm really committed to listening to and walking alongside people with disability, their families, and the organisations who support them at this time of reform and always. And we will be closely engaging with community. We have been having a number of conversations with community, with providers, through my ministerial advisory council, peak bodies, and we will continue that process. And in fact, we will make sure that there are more and more opportunities for that engagement, because we do understand this has created a lot of questions for people, this reform that was announced by the federal government, and we want to be alongside them as we contemplate it.
1: Minister, thank you.
0: Thank you so much, Nikolai.
1: Human Services Minister Katrine Hildyard, it's 5:15.
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4: Well, some trade teachers have walked off the job today, saying that TAFE teachers aren't getting paid enough, and indeed that in some instances, fourth-year apprentices, students, may be earning more than their teachers. John Adley is the State Secretary of the Communications, Electrical and Plumbing Union. John Adley, good afternoon to you.
5: G'day, Nicola. How are you doing?
4: I'm well. How many teachers have walked off the job today and why?
5: We think it's about 60. And look, the reason is we're trying to make some progress in our campaign to see wage increases as part of our enterprise agreement campaign. We've been the teachers at TAFE in the trades, and I'll say that these are electrical and plumbing tradespeople, have been bargaining with the government for nearly 2 years now and getting nowhere.
4: Right, because I recall that TAFE teachers, if I can use that as a maybe a broader term, had done a pay and conditions deal with the government not that long ago. I think it was 13% over 4 years. Is it that these specific trade teachers don't fit under that agreement?
5: No, there is one agreement for TAFE teachers. There was the government put an offer out that was rejected by the people to be covered by it. So an agreement is not in place and negotiations are continuing.
4: What are you looking for?
5: Well, we're looking for a correction because currently TAFE teachers are paid 15.7% less than they were 10 years ago. So wages have decreased at the same time that workloads are increasing. We've seen an increase in the number of apprentices at TAFE, which is fantastic and welcome news. We need many, many more apprentices going through the TAFE system. But the increasing workloads, the decreasing income, has seen people leave the TAFE system, which creates a vicious cycle because the workloads keep increasing and people's wages are going down in real terms when compared to the cost of living.
4: Is pay the main thing? Are there other factors as well?
5: Look, it is the pay. We've got a situation where TAFE teachers can earn $50,000 more by going back on the tools or providing teaching for private companies, and they're being poached. We've seen 10 TAFE trade trainers leave in the last 12 months. And this is causing a real problem in getting the skilled tradespeople that we need in South Australia. We've got tons of projects on. We don't have enough tradespeople as it is. And if we keep on seeing trade trainers leave the TAFE system, that's going to get worse.
4: Is it correct to say that some students are earning more than their teachers?
5: In some cases, yeah. You know, there is a scale or a classification structure in the agreement. So TAFE teachers can earn between $86,000 and $104,000 a year, depending on their experience. In the contracting industry, we can see apprentices, earning more than that. We can see apprentices on $106,000 per year. So in some circumstances, yes, that is absolutely the case.
4: And is it to the point where, for some educators, that the question becomes, well, why be a teacher if you can get more on the job site?
5: Yeah, look, most of the trade trainers at TAFE have accepted a pay cut to go into the training area. Look, there is a lot of trainers that just want to pass on their skills to the next generation. They enjoy the teaching through TAFE, but there comes a point where it just doesn't stack up, particularly when it is in tandem with more and more trade teachers leaving and increasing workloads and the job getting more difficult.
4: And is part of the worry then about, well, what that means for, like you say, the future workforce, given we talk so much about the housing challenges we face?
5: Yeah, look, we've got a shortage, and I'll use electricians as the example. Jobs and Skills Australia tell us we have a shortage of 50,000 electricians. That was their projections. Those projections were cast before data centres were even contemplated. So we've got a whole raft of huge-scale projects coming up in South Australia with AUKUS, the Tunnels projects, Women and Children's Hospital, building houses, and now data centres on top of that. There's a huge requirement for trained electricians and plumbers.

0: in South Australia, and we're not going to be reaching the levels of producing those skills that we need. Currently there is a backlog and a delay for apprentices in starting their training at TAFE. And if we can't retain and attract more trainers, that problem is just going to get much, much worse.
1: How would you describe the progress or the sense of how close or far off you are from getting a deal done?
0: Look, we've got a meeting with TAFE and the government on Friday, so that'll be the next step in the process. We hope that they are getting the message that trade trainers have had enough. They are not going to put up with seeing their income go backwards and their workloads increasing forever.
1: John, thank you for your time this afternoon.
0: Thanks a lot.
1: John Adley, who's the State Secretary of the Communications, Electrical and Plumbing Union. David Sorby is a TAFE trainer and is with us this afternoon. David, thank you for speaking to us.
2: Yeah, afternoon.
1: Can you tell us about one of the points that certainly seems to jump out at people, and we've had a couple of people on the text line reflect this, that idea of students earning more than their teachers. Is that talked about? What's the feeling like around that?
2: Yeah, it's... the problem is we're training, unfortunately, fourth-year apprentices at trade school when, and realistically in the past, we'd always try to get the training done out by third year, get them in first year very quickly, teach them the sort of safety stuff that they'll need on site, and then hopefully they're on site working for their bosses in their fourth year. But because of the capacity we're at, we're training them in the fourth year, and that means that, a lot of them are around our pay grade, definitely.
1: What can you tell us about how the workload has changed over time? I mean, we're clearly hearing that a lot of people are interested in taking up a trade, and you can understand why. How does that play out from a teaching point of view?
2: Yeah, well, I think the government's been really good in promoting trades, which is fantastic. So we know we need more tradespeople. Obviously, they're subsidising employers to take on apprentices, which is also necessary and fantastic. But I think they've really neglected the middle bit, which is the trainers, which are getting them from the start to become a tradesman. So at the moment, we're just feeling a bit undervalued, and we're a necessary part of the whole process. But not sure whether the government's seeing our value at the minute.
1: How many of your colleagues do you think are considering leaving, or maybe going back to taking up the tools or going back onto the site?
2: Well, we've lost three or four over the last couple of years, and that's out of about 40 guys, so that's 10%. Also, John didn't mention the refrigeration is also part of the stoppages today. Refrigeration mechanics are also running at their maximum at the moment. They've lost nearly half their staff basically over the last few years, and they're very busy. And I know there's three or four guys currently contemplating going back on the tools because we've just stopped. We haven't been able to keep up with it. I took a big pay cut to come to TAFE to start with. And then, unfortunately, the wage hasn't been keeping up with basically the cost of living. We're told every day there's a massive cost of living crisis, and we're coming off the last 3-year pay rise of 4.5% for 3 years, over 3 years, and haven't had a pay rise for 16 months now.
1: Why did you make that decision to take the pay cut? Because that obviously has pretty serious ramifications on lifestyle and all that kind of thing. Why was it important to you?
2: Mine was purely, two reasons. I taught before, so I was in the private sector before. I went back onto the tools for the same reason, for money, really. And, we ended up in a manager supervisory role. And then I've got a young family. So just with the family, it worked better. My wife works mornings, so I could get them to school. So it was a really family decision. That's why I took the pay cut to start with. Now it's becoming not sustainable, really, with our pay increases.
1: David, thank you for your time this afternoon as well.
2: Excellent. Thanks for your time.
1: TAFE trainer David Sorby. It's 25 past 5.
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1: 25 past five is the time. Let's get to the latest on the Sydney Swans. Declan Burns, ABC Sports presenter. Declan, thank you for your time this afternoon.
6: Hey, Nikolai.
1: We've heard a response from the AFL quite recently.
6: Yeah, so the Swans have made those sanctions, as we know, related to the fact that they breach club standards, not to do with the sexual allegations. So those players won't play for the rest of the 2026 year. The interesting response from the AFL, which has come through in the last half an hour, is that those players will not be considered for the All-Australian squad, which was supposed to be released on Monday, and then they were going to release the team next week. Instead, they'll be releasing the full squad next week, and those players are no longer eligible, which is a big statement from the AFL.
1: And even more recently than that, a statement has been released from those players.
6: Yeah, in the last 2 minutes or so, the Swans have sent out a media alert, a statement on behalf of Riley Bias, Nick Blakey, Isaac Heaney, James Jordan and Chad Warner, who again will repeat a linked to that investigation. The players say, "We're deeply sorry to everyone involved. We know that our behaviour has fallen well short of the standards expected of us and the values of the club. They accept the club sanction and apologise for the impact this has had on those involved." And they shout out partners, families, members, supporters, teammates, the AFLW team, corporate partners and everyone at the club. So, yeah, statement just dropping from those five players.
1: What other developments have we seen today?
6: So those are the major ones. Obviously, the biggest one was the Swans, instead of applying, say, a 3-week or 4-week or 5-week sanction, what they've done is they've said, no, they will not be considered for a selection for the rest of the year. I can imagine if it was an X number of weeks, people would have immediately jumped to, oh, okay, can they make the grand final if they lose this game? The Swans have been pretty strong. They've said that they are deeply embarrassed and ashamed at what's happened, and they've made a big statement. And the chair of the Swans, Andrew Pridham, the biggest quote for me out of the press conference earlier today was he said the football outcome was not a consideration and they've effectively torpedoed their season, which shows how serious they have taken this.
1: And other inquiries continuing on, including from police?
6: Yeah, so Victoria Police will continue their investigations. We haven't heard from them today. They've said they won't be providing a running commentary. So those sexual assault allegations, which are completely separate to this, and again, we stress that this doesn't mean that the players are subject to the investigation. No charges have been laid. That's all being done separately, and we haven't heard anything new on that.
1: Okay, Declan, thank you for bringing us the latest.
6: Appreciate it.
1: Declan Byrne, ABC Sports presenter. 28 past five is the time on Drive on 891 ABC Adelaide. Just quickly touching back on the discussion around pay and conditions for TAFE teachers. Some union representatives saying that in some cases students are getting paid more than their teachers. If you've got a fourth year apprentice, they can be getting a higher wage than the teacher that's doing just that, teaching them the ins and outs of the field. One person on the text line says $100,000 for an apprentice is too much. If you go to uni, you have to pay for your training, plus you need more than a year 10 education. So not a whole lot of sympathy from that person. What do you think? 0467 922 891, if you want to keep that conversation going. Let's get the latest in news headlines though. Sarah Maunder is with us. Sarah, good afternoon.
7: Good afternoon, Nikolai. Some of the AFL's corporate sponsors have distanced themselves from the Sydney Swans as police continue to investigate an alleged incident at a Melbourne hotel. Telstra says the Swans players, who are also Telstra ambassadors, will not participate in any activity for the telco while the investigation is ongoing. Back home, and police have arrested a Mitchell Park man after a search of his home allegedly uncovered a large amount of suspected stolen property and copper wiring. Officers searched the home earlier today, where they'll allege they found a large quantity of cable stripped or in the process of being stripped, along with several stolen power tools, stolen bikes and a stolen e-scooter. The 28-year-old Mitchell Park man has been arrested and charged with theft, unlawful possession and possess a controlled substance. He's been bailed to appear in the Christie's Beach Magistrates Court next month. And finally, spring is still officially a few weeks away, but it seems to have sprung early at Monarto Safari Park with a winter baby boom of sorts. The zebra herd has welcomed a couple of new additions, complete with the pitter-patter of tiny hooves, new stripes and plenty of playful antics. Importantly, there's also two new calves in the Addax herd at the Open Range Zoo. The birth of the Addax is significant. The desert-adapted antelope are critically endangered, with only an estimated estimated 100 left in the wild. More news at 6.

0: 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Traffic.
1: Afternoon, Doreen Tassato from ATM with Adelaide's latest traffic. Watch out for a crash at the moment. Golden Grove John Road near the Golden Way. Also, Chain of Ponds Northeast Road near Gorge Road. A burst water main Fullerton Glen Osmond Road near Martins Avenue. Urgent works Penfield Road near Range Road. That has lane restrictions affecting both ways there. Ongoing works continuing this afternoon. Gilman Eastern Parade near the Gilman Ramp, 40 both ways. Same in Seaton on Clark Terrace. And check Isbeg Greenhill Road, Burnside. And Harris Road, Vale Park.
2: Thank you, Doreen Tassato from the Australian Traffic Network. 15 in Adelaide at the moment. We're dropping to an overnight low of 10, back up to 18 tomorrow. There's just going to be isolated showers persisting over the next couple of days. Won't be a whole lot in it, as we heard from the Bureau of Meteorology. A bit of blue sky, if you're lucky, over the next few days as well. Yeah, on a bit of a cooling trend, 16 degrees on Friday, back up to 17 on Saturday. Sunday, the next day, that's looking clear with no rain forecast. And a moment, a bit of uncertainty on Monday. Could be nothing, could be 10 mils of rain. So we'll keep an eye on that one.
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2: Well, developing news this afternoon, a fire has broken out about an hour ago at the Union Hotel in the city. To bring us the latest, Phil Ross is the central commander with the MFS. Phil, thank you for your time.
8: Yeah, pleasure to be here.
2: What can you tell us about what's played out this afternoon?
8: Well, we responded to a fire at the Union Hotel this afternoon, had multiple 000 calls from the public. Responded our normal response, which was three appliances and an aerial and the commander. En route, because of the number of calls that we did receive, we got a call on the background.
2: That's okay.
8: Due to the number of calls, we upgraded to confirm, so sent some more appliances. Once we turned onto Perry Street, there was a fair bit of smoke emanating from the roof area of the Union Hotel. We upgraded it to a second alarm, which has brought a lot more appliances, which in the end we didn't need. We ended up turning them back, but it was just precautionary at that stage.
2: Is it clear what kind of damage has been done?
8: It was a flue fire, a chimney flue fire. So they had an open fire started on the ground floor due to build up of charcoal and materials over time. That flue has caught fire. So that's just had a fire within the flue structure, and we had flames coming out the top of the flue on the second level, on the rooftop.
2: Okay. Do you know whether much structural damage has been done?
8: We've investigated see if there's any fire extension in through the in between the floors in the roof space. There's been no fire extension as such, but the major damage that we've got is mainly smoke damage, a bit of water at the bottom which we've contained to that area, but. The first person that put it out used a dry powder extinguisher, so there's extensive dry powder dust throughout the whole ground floor of there. So they'll have a fair clean up for a while.
2: Was the venue open to the public at the time, do you know?
8: Yes, definitely open. Yep. When we went in and investigated, there's still beers sitting on the table, half drunk beers on the table.
2: Wow. Well, won't be finished, yeah. I imagine. Not to make light of a very serious situation, yeah. But you can't imagine. No one's going to be heading back in. But everyone's okay in terms of if there was a lot of smoke. Was there any smoke inhalation or anything like that?
8: No, not that. One of the managers was in there for a while, and he was one with the dry powder. He came out. He had no issues. Didn't need to report to SAS or anyone like that. So. And he was in there the longest. Everyone else had evacuated before we arrived.
2: Any other ramifications from this traffic? Is traffic affected?
8: We had... It would be open now, but Weymouth Street was shut. Not sure what the name of the street is. So it was about 100, 150 metres west of King William Street. Mm-hmm. That's been shut for a period of time. So the ramifications is probably still a build-up of traffic which were heading towards Grenfell Street or up to Flinders Street, yeah.
2: And I imagine crews will stay on site for some time just to...

0: keep an eye on everything and continue the cleanup?
1: Yeah, look, we're pretty happy at this stage. We're putting water down there. There's no more steam. I left the scene 20 minutes ago. There's still one crew that were there. But, yeah.
0: Okay. Well, it sounds like it could have been much worse. So I really appreciate you bringing us the latest, Phil.
1: Yeah. No, look, we've saved a multi-million-dollar building. As soon as that fire, if that gets into the roof space or in between those floors and starts extending, it's quite bad.
0: Could have been much worse indeed. Always Absolutely. Appreciate your work, Phil. Thank you.
1: No worries. No, thanks for having me.
0: Phil Ross, Central Commander with the MFS. 24-6 is the time. 891 ABC Adelaide. Nikolai Bailhart's with you for Drive. Well, it is not too long until we'll be heading towards the final season in the AFL. The Crows holding an open training session this evening. One of the last chances to see Tex Walker up close and personal. Troy Sincock is there. Troy, how many people are there?
2: G'day, Nicola. I'd say about 600 people. They
0: wow.
2: Literally, the moment the doors were open at 5 o'clock, people started streaming in, and there is a consistent flow of people just carrying around the boundary line behind the goals at the south gate. I've watched the Crows on all areas of the field. In fact, when I arrived, they were congregated just out the front of the Sir Donald Bradman Pavilion, and they were very, very vocal. They were very pumped up, but they've been undertaking all sorts of drills in every corner of the oval right now. It looks like they're going to do some team drills, people popping on orange bibs at the moment, and a lot of goals being kicked towards the south gate end. And, of course, this is free entry. People are literally invited to come and experience the Adelaide Crows play before their clash against Greater Western Sydney in the final minor round game for Adelaide here at the Oval on Saturday at 7:40. There are lots of families here bringing kids along, looking for autographs, particularly given it may be one of the very last chances to get Crows champion Taylor Walker's autograph. Of course, it was only 10 days ago that 36-year-old Walker announced that he will retire from AFL football at the conclusion of this season, and he will finish a 19-season career as the Crows' all-time leading goal kicker with over 700 goals from more than 316 games. And there's no doubt many are here for Tex, but there's others here for different motivations as well.
3: I'm here to see the Crows train.
2: Yeah. Anyone in particular?
4: Who's your favourite?
3: Phil Thorpe.
2: And so you've got the whole family here today?
4: Yes.
2: Yeah. And why have you decided all to come together?
4: For her, because she's obsessed with Phil Thorpe, but we thought it's the last training we could probably get to at the end of season.
2: Yeah, yeah.
4: Yeah.
2: And given you're the biggest presence here, do you think you'll be the one that has to fight your way to the front to get autographs?
5: I might leave that to Mum.
2: Oh, really?
6: Texas last open training. Want to get some signatures.
2: Have you got a signature before?
6: No. Dad has, but I haven't, so I want to get a signature.
2: So it's your one and only opportunity, almost your final opportunity, really.
6: Yeah.
2: Mm. How hopeful are you?
6: Hopefully.
2: How do you feel about Tex retiring?
7: It's about time.
2: You reckon? Well, he's 36. He's done pretty well, hasn't he?
7: He's retiring his Zimmer frame. One of my carers really likes him.
2: So you're coming on their behalf as well?
7: I'm trying to get signatures, but I can't get down there because of the wheelchair.
2: I understand.
7: So he has to do it.
8: I'll do it for her.
2: Oh, you're doing all the heavy lifting?
8: I'll do the heavy lifting later on when training finishes for her.
2: I feel like there's going to be a bit of competition too, because everyone seems to want Texas autograph today.
8: It's going to be hard yet. Yeah.
2: That being said, I reckon if ever he's going to be generous, today's got to be the day, surely.
7: Yes.
8: Yeah. You'd hope so.
7: He should be our new coach.
2: Oh, you reckon? Oh, that's why you want him retiring, to take over the coaching then.
7: Yeah.
9: We've travelled from Brisbane, and I've come to see Cal Archie train and come and say hello.
2: Awesome. Yeah. I reckon you potentially could win the award for the person that's travelled the furthest to be here at training today, surely.
9: Look, who knows?
2: What's it like for you, having the oval opened and it being free access to people?
9: It's the first time I've been here, so it's really cool. I'm used to the Gabba back at home, so seeing Adelaide Oval for the first time is really cool.
2: Yeah, what do you think of Adelaide Oval?
9: It's pretty cool.
2: Yeah? Is it what you expected, having seen it on TV?
9: Seen it on TV, and it's not what I expected. It's better.
2: Oh, I love that.
9: Yeah.
2: I was going to say, surely there's no competition between the Gabba and Adelaide Oval.
9: Oh, no, I reckon there is.
2: I don't know about that.
0: So, Troy, of course, the big question is, are you going to join what sounds like it is going to be a very long queue for Texas autograph?
2: Yeah, I reckon the wait will be long, but as I said, I think if ever he's going to be generous, tonight would have to be the night. But there is an enormous amount of children here.

0: accompanied by their parents. I'd say children take up at least 50% of the audience here, and there's a lot of enthusiasm. You can tell the Adelaide Crows are putting on somewhat of a spectacle for this crowd too. And yes, let's hope they get over the line this weekend, and let's see what the finals look like.
1: So it sounds like the mood's pretty good, Troy.
0: It's absolutely fantastic. It's quite celebratory, I must say. Everyone seems to be really excited. A lot of strangers meeting each other for the first time. A lot of families huddling together, keeping nice and warm with their beanies and scarves. And I think it's going to be a lot of fun. Certainly, it's a great insight and wonderful that Adelaide Oval are opening their gates for free this afternoon.
1: Troy, thank you so much.
0: Thanks, Nikolai.
1: Troy Sincock, our roving reporter. 19 to 6 is the time. 891 ABC Adelaide.
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1: And you better get moving. 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On Drive, this is Australian Crawl with beautiful people.

0: Australian Crawl with beautiful people. Potholes has been something we've been talking about over the course of this afternoon. If you are just joining us, discussing that there just seems to be more of them appearing right around Adelaide in so many different parts. Question raised about whether it's about the weather, if it's fair to attribute seeing more road surfaces breaking up because of the wet weather that we've been seeing, or whether other factors are at play as well. And like I say, huge response from you about, well, where this is happening and how you're feeling about it. Peter on the text line says, I've got a property at Sedan and the Ridley Road is a broken up mess in places at the moment. There's not much you can really do until things warm up and dry out. Damage to car, to tyres and rims, unfortunately, is the cost of using a car. It's impossible to keep roads in pristine condition all the time. Tom says, I live in a rural area, the Barossa. Rang the council regarding potholes, and they said, well, it's not our problem, that's the Department of Infrastructure. Ring them. Don't bother us with the problem, which is one of the other complexities as well. Whose responsibility does it ultimately sit with? Anthony says, how much is the government planning to spend on the MotoGP track in the city while our roads are left to deteriorate? Interesting priorities. Brian says, suburban roads are bad, but country roads are worse and at speed are particularly dangerous. And Paul at Victor says, I drive Victor to Yankalilla Road every week. Today there were really significant potholes that meant you had to enter the oncoming lane in some cases, and puddles that also cover up some of the really bad ones. I guess with all the rain, that's just the way it is. But yeah, that goes to how serious this can be as well, isn't it? About when you know, if you feel you have to move into to out of your lane or to into the edge of the other lane, if that's even available to you, it can be a real challenge. Martha though says, imagine living on KI, very few sealed roads at all there. 0467 922 891. If you want to keep your thoughts coming on that, and congratulations to the winner of today's Royal Adelaide Show Pass, Julie from Aldinga Beach. But if you missed out, don't worry, more chances through the week. The next one tonight with Spence.
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3: Oh, if only it was that simple. 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
2: Smiling is the big one, isn't it? If you smile, a dog's going to be happy, isn't it?
3: When we smile at dogs, it lights up part of their brain that is associated with the reward centres of the brain, so it helps make them feel good.
2: Yeah.
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0: Well, they've made a number of new arrivals at Monarto Safari Park. It's described as a bit of a mini wintertime boom. To find out what's been happening, we're joined by Jason Moore, who's a keeper at Monarto. Jason, lovely to talk to you this afternoon.
4: Thank you, Nikolai. How are you?
0: I'm well. Who have you welcomed recently?
4: Well, are you ready? We've got quite a list going.
0: Oh, okay.
4: We've got 5 addacts have been born. Actually, one of them was today that we found it.
0: Oh, so wow.
4: I think it was actually born overnight. We've had a couple of Barbary sheep. A couple of months ago, we welcomed some zebbies, some zebra out into our Wild Africa area. We have 2 young boy giraffes as well. Our youngest is about 6 months old. And we've even got a Nyala boy who's just a couple of days old as well.
0: Wow, that is...
4: Round it all out.
0: That is a big list. Can we start with the addacks? Because people may or may not have heard of this particular species, but one that's really important in terms of there just are so few in the wild.
4: Yeah, so the fact that we've had 5 born when it's estimated to be under 100 left in the wild, so their numbers are critically low, so it's extremely important that we've been able to be so successful breeding them. So it's very exciting that we've got them out here as well. And it's something that not a lot of places you can see them. So for people to be able to come out to Monarto and see some young addacks is really special.
0: What do they look like? How would you describe it if people have never seen an addax before?
4: So they've got pretty cool like spiraled horns on them. So we've got males and females have got horns with them, real nice white sort of coats. So a bit smaller than your typical antelope that you'd see around, but still pretty spiky and really cool to see.
0: Why are there so few in the wild?
4: A few different reasons. A lot of it is well, it's pretty well all human impact. So whether it's from habitat loss, they are used for hunting for their horns and for their skins, and even for the bush meat. And then the big one is always loss of habitat to the growing human populations and not having stable places to live. And then you mix that in with having a really desirable and beautiful horn on them, they become pretty popular, unfortunately.
0: Yeah. Is the idea that, or part of the idea of the breeding program,

0: I'm here that some of them may return to the wild at some point, or is that kind of impractical?
1: No, it's certainly a practical option. There's nothing in the immediate pipeline for the addacks from ours, so they're kind of a genetic arc, the addacks that we have in Australia at the moment. But previously, Monardo has been able to contribute to releasing Przewalski horses in the wild, so they're a Mongolian wild horse. So it's the sort of thing, but it needs a lot of cooperation across many different countries for that sort of thing to happen, and it's also not cheap to send over a viable amount of animals to the wild, so it's not something that we have immediate plans for, but we're making sure that we're well set up if the need does arise.
0: I love an unusual animal fact, and I was finding out a bit more about addacks earlier today. They barely, if anything, they basically don't need to drink water.
1: Yeah, so them, we've got a few species like that out at Monardo Safari Park. So we've got the scimitar horned oryx as well, another one that they were actually extinct in the wild until recently. And yeah, they're another one. They're both just really well adapted to living in those dry, arid spaces. And that's part of why they've got that real white coat to them. It helps them to reflect that heat so that they're not absorbing all the heat into their skin. And yeah, they just, any moisture that they get from their food, they retain it really well when they need to.
0: And given that there are now a number of young, do they tend to kind of socialise together? Are they solitary animals? Will they kind of grow up together and play together?
1: Yeah, so they do this thing where they'll kind of crèche together, we'll sort of call it. So the first few days and couple of weeks, the mothers will stash their young, so they'll hide them all around their habitat that they live in out here at Monardo Safari Park. So it's a fun job for the keepers every morning to come in and
0: make sure
1: that we've still got five, and then like this morning being like, oh, hang on a tick, we've got one extra out here, and figuring that out. So they'll stash them in somewhere secure, so until they're strong enough to keep up with the herd a bit better. So that's something they do to protect them in the wild, and they still do it here at Monardo Safari Park, where they'll stash them somewhere nice and hidden to keep them safe, and then mum will come over and let them drink and look after them that way. And then, yeah, once they start getting a little bit older and a little bit more mobile, they'll typically crèche together and then be left as a little group. There might be one or two mothers that stay nearby whilst the others go off to get food from somewhere else, and they'll grow up and play together in that way. So it is rather cute to see as well. So it's quite a nice sight seeing them when you get to get a view of them.
0: What about the zebra side of things? A number of new zebras as well?
1: Yeah, so we've got two out there at the moment. So both of them, one's about 1.5 months, the other one's just over 2 months old. So they're actually in our wild Africa habitats, which is sort of attached to our the safari resort that we've got out here. So it's a little bit more exclusive to be able to see them, but we've got two out there. We've got a boy and a girl. So our girl is 2 months old and our boy is about 1.5 months old.
0: Is it unusual to see this many births occurring across different species this time of year?
1: It is a little bit earlier, being that it's full winter and not coming into spring, where you typically see your baby boom. But that's just testament to our animals out here aren't going through that feast or famine sort of stages. We're looking after them year round, so there's a little bit less environmental pressure on them to be birthing purely at spring. So there is a little bit unusual, but also nothing that we're too worried about. It's all quite natural for how it is when there's ample food and all that sort of thing around.
0: And I know from time to time speaking with keepers at Monardo and at Adelaide Zoo, you know, they're really sometimes really sad stories of animals that have been around for a very long time and have had a really strong connection with keepers and with members of the public as well. And they're always, you know, moments to kind of reflect on the lives of some of the animals. It must be really nice to see the other end of the life cycle as well, you deal with death, but you deal with new life as well.
1: Yeah, it's one of the catches of being a keeper. You get the real high highs and the real low lows, and it's come at a pretty good time. We have lost one of our senior boy giraffes. He's lived well past what you'd expect.

0: Collectibles. It's gone so well, they've been commissioned for a second series.
1: Oh, wow.
0: In fact, they will also be moved to a much more prominent time slot on a Sunday afternoon. So it's gone very well. And they've also seen a real uptake, a real kick, in the number of people who are interested in the value of cards and collectibles and things like that. Have you ever collected cards at all?
1: No. See, this is one of the great, you know, those moments that could have been where I was interested in Pokemon when I was young.
0: Yeah.
1: And I got the video games and I watched the TV show, but I did not get the cards.
0: Ah.
1: And if I'd got the cards and I'd left them in a folder, you know, Mum had put them in a box under the house somewhere. Because they're worth...
0: Some of them are.
1: Yeah, not all of them, yeah, but the rare ones are worth hundreds of thousands, if not millions of dollars.
0: Yeah. Well, I got a note from them today. They had an NBL card come in last week, and they valued it at $100,000.
1: Yeah. It's bizarre, yeah, isn't it? The kind of thing that you got out of a packet with a bit of chewing gum back in the day.
0: That's it.
1: Yeah.
0: That's it. So my boys both collected cards, Pokemon. Magic,
1: you're probably rich.
0: Magic cards.
1: Yeah, they're valuable.
0: What's the other one? Dragon Ball Z.
1: Less so. But
0: boy, Pokemon, you're all over this,
1: yeah,
0: aren't
1: you? I don't know this stuff. Yeah. Pokemon, I'd be getting that folder and...
0: Really?
1: Yeah, that's a house deposit right there. No, but no, I'm sure for every one person it is, there's 100 people who take their cards in.
0: I think there's a fair bit of chaff in there.
1: This is worth 35 cents.
0: Yeah. Yeah. Yeah. So anyway, so look, you might have something sitting in the drawer at home that you think, you know what, I've seen things like this going for big money.
1: Mm.
0: And so you've got somebody in the studio tonight who knows about this stuff. Mm. Funnily enough, and this is completely coincidental, what are these things you get from Woolies? Is it Ooshies?
1: Ooshies, yes.
0: So yeah. A colleague of ours came in with a bag of them yesterday because she's been collecting them. And I looked up Ooshies eBay.
1: Yep.
0: To see how much selling. And apparently a super rare R2-D2, which is gold, right?
1: Yeah.
0: It was listed on eBay for $12,000, right?
1: Yeah.
0: She had three of them.
1: Yeah, that's the thing. I was about to say, it's listed for that much.
0: Yes.
1: How many of them have ever sold for that much?
0: You're not going to get that much for it.
1: No, my daughter's got one of them as well, actually.
0: Really?
1: The gold R2-D2.
0: Yeah. Everyone's got one. They're not super rare.
1: Very clever marketing.
0: Very, well, or somebody who's just brave enough to ask the question, really, because, I mean, there might be somebody stupid enough out there to think, oh, you know what?
1: Yeah, true, yeah.
0: I will part with $12,000 of my parents' money
1: to
0: buy an R2, what is it?
1: R2-D2.
0: A gold one that's probably worth nothing into the future.
1: Yep.
0: Hey, and one of the other things we're going to talk about briefly tonight also is some work that's being done in South Australia to reduce the risk, particularly for women who use online dating apps. That'll be coming up later on tonight.
1: News time.
2: If it's being talked about in your community.
3: Best case scenario for us would be the government taking over the infrastructure of the small amount that it is and actually repairing what needs to be done, not just for the community, but for people there as well.
2: It's on 891 ABC Adelaide.
4: Good evening, Sarah Maunder with ABC News. Victorian sex crime detectives are expected to travel to New South Wales as they investigate an alleged sex assault scandal engulfing the Sydney Swans. Crime reporter Olivia Jenkins has this exclusive report.
5: The ABC can reveal four officers from Victoria Police's sex crime squad will fly to Sydney to continue investigations into a report of an alleged sexual assault at the Pullman Hotel in East Melbourne early on Monday morning. It's understood the investigation centres on an allegation of touching without consent. It's understood the alleged victim has spoken with police, but no arrests have been made and no charges have been laid. The club has conducted its own inquiries and banned five players from playing for the rest of the season for failing to meet expected standards by drinking and bringing women back to the hotel. It's not suggested they're accused of sexual assault.
4: Prosecutors are set to argue that Erin Patterson's sentence for murdering three of her relatives is too lenient when her appeal returns to court tomorrow. Jared Whittaker reports.
6: Erin Patterson is serving a life sentence for using a poisoned beef Wellington to kill three of her relatives in 2023. She'll be eligible for parole after serving 33 years, something the prosecution want removed. Patterson is attempting to have her conviction overturned. Her lawyers today arguing in court she suffered a miscarriage of justice, including because jurors stayed in the same hotel as the prosecution.

0: Prosecutors tomorrow will argue that giving Patterson the potential of parole makes her sentence too lenient. In sentencing, Justice Christopher Beale found the harshness of her isolation in prison meant the chance of parole was warranted.
1: Back home, and a driver with a vision impairment wouldn't have driven on the day he caused a crash which killed an Adelaide mother if his licence had been suspended, preventing her death, a coroner has found. Jordana Shriva reports.
2: 47-year-old Sahala Mohammadi was killed in a crash at Elizabeth in January 2022. She was the passenger in a van driven by her husband when Tristan Morant struck the vehicle. During the inquest earlier this year, the court heard Morant had been diagnosed with a degenerative disorder affecting the retina. It heard he'd also been told by three medical professionals that he was unfit to drive, but none of them had alerted the Registrar of Motor Vehicles. Coroner David Whittle recommended that medical colleges, including the Royal Australian and New Zealand College of Ophthalmologists, issue communication to members and SA Health medical staff that it was a mandatory obligation to notify the registrar when a driver poses a risk to other road users.
1: South Australia's Premier says there's been doubt for some time over the future of the LIV Golf Tournament, but the government is still confident about the future of the North Adelaide Golf Course because of other events that have been secured for the venue. Yesterday, it was revealed LIV Golf's season-ending teams championship event scheduled for next week in Michigan would be cancelled, while earlier this year, Saudi Arabia's Sovereign Wealth Fund announced it would stop funding LIV Golf from next year. The North Adelaide Golf Course has been undergoing a $45 million redevelopment with plans for it to host LIV Golf from 2028. But today, Peter Malinauskas says that although LIV Golf has secured funding to come to Adelaide next year, he conceded there could be a risk it might not go ahead at all.
3: But that's exactly why we're confident about the future, regardless, by virtue of us securing the Australian Open, both women's and men's, across a six-year period, which we're pretty excited about.
1: In a statement, the Cuyonga Golf Club says it still plans to be the host for the LIV Golf Tournament for 2027 and that it remains focused on working with LIV Golf to deliver an outstanding experience for members, players and spectators. To football, and power forward Mitch Georgiadis says extending his contract at Alberton early has helped avoid speculation about whether he'd stay at the club. He was already contracted for next year, but has added an extra 2 years to the deal in a show of faith in first-year coach Josh Carr. Georgiadis says he has confidence in where the club is going and didn't want to leave.
4: With the coaching, with the group, with the players, I think it's been a lot of excitement. I really enjoy my time here. I feel really part of this club. It's like my family almost. And I'm really settled in Adelaide. This is my seventh year.
1: South Australia's weather for tomorrow. Port Lincoln, 18, a shower or two. Port Pirie, 19. Renmark, also 19. Mount Gambier, 15 in showers. Adelaide, 18 tomorrow, a shower or two. Looking ahead, Friday, 16, shower or two. Saturday, 17, possible morning shower. Sunday, 18, partly cloudy. Monday, 17. This is ABC News.
5: Good evening. Welcome to PM. I'm Barbara Miller, coming to you from Gadigal Land in Sydney. Tonight, torpedoing the season. The Sydney Swans say their suspension of five players shows how seriously they're taking the crisis embroiling the club. Also, the Jurors Hotel and Facebook messages will look at day one of Aaron Patterson's appeal and high stakes as Meta goes on trial in the US.
6: If this trial is as impactful as I think it probably will be, there might be, you know, a time in the near future where we say, I can't believe up until 2026 we let young people have unfettered access to social media.
5: The case of the convicted triple murderer Erin Patterson was back in court today as her lawyers seek to overturn her convictions. The hearing, set down for 2 days, is taking place at Victoria's highest court, the Court of Appeal in Melbourne. In a case that attracted global interest and spawned a host of true crime podcasts, Patterson was last year found guilty of murdering three of her estranged husband's relatives and attempting to murder another by serving them a beef Wellington made with death cap mushrooms. The ABC's Gippsland editor, Jared Whittaker, has been watching events unfold inside the court.
7: Barbara, possibly the standout for me was the issue surrounding the way that the jury

0: sequestered. So we know what emerged after the verdict, that the jury was sequestered in a hotel where members of the prosecution team and also the police informant for the case were staying. Erin Patterson's lawyers argue that this represents a fundamental irregularity, and that on this basis alone that the verdicts against her should be quashed and she should be granted a retrial. Her lawyer, Richard Edney, in the court this morning called it catastrophic and said that it was a case of as much justice needing to be seen to be done as justice being done. There was what her legal team called an evidentiary vacuum because there was no CCTV of what had happened. Her lawyers tried to raise some media reports which suggested there may have been some sort of contact between a prosecutor and a juror, but the appeal judges pushed back on this, saying that they were being asked to rely on some media reports when the evidence that they had before them, which was the emails between the trial judge and his associates and the legal teams, said that there was no evidence of any communication between a juror and any member of the public, let alone a member of the prosecution, and that the key thing was that there was a lack of communication rather than them being in the same place at the same time.
1: They're also arguing on the basis of Facebook posts, phone tower data. Could the appeal succeed on any one of those grounds leading to a retrial?
0: Well, I suppose, Barbara, it could succeed on any or all. This is actually, I suppose, a two-part appeal in a sense, in that the appeal judges are hearing Erin Patterson's leave to appeal, which is essentially her requesting permission to appeal, and also they're hearing the substantive appeal at the same time. So the arguments we've heard today need to reach a double standard. First, the judges need to accept that they're of a high enough standard that they should consider the substantive appeal. And then if they meet that test, they need to decide whether they reach a standard to overturn the convictions. Part of the key arguments we heard this afternoon related to the argument of motive, and that tied into the evidence of Erin Patterson's Facebook friends, which we heard at trial, which painted a picture of some disputes between Erin Patterson and her in-laws and her estranged husband, Simon Patterson's family. Now, in their opening address at trial, the prosecution team said that there was no evidence of motive, they couldn't establish one, and that they didn't need to establish one for Erin Patterson to be found guilty. Now, Erin Patterson's lawyers today have said that by introducing this evidence of a dispute from her Facebook friends, they've surreptitiously created the impression for the jury that there was a motive for killing her in-laws and her other lunch guests, and that this represents a miscarriage of justice.
1: And the prosecution also wants to bring an argument that Erin Patterson shouldn't have a non-parole period. Essentially, they think she shouldn't ever be eligible for parole. Is that right? And did you hear that argument today?
0: So that argument will be heard tomorrow, and that's correct, that the prosecution is saying that the trial judge's decision to apply a 33-year non-parole period was inadequate and improper, saying that the basis that he made that decision on, namely that Erin Patterson is kept in solitary confinement and is likely to continue to be kept in solitary confinement for some time for her own safety, meant that her conditions in prison were quite harsh, and that meant that she should be given the possibility to leave. And now prosecutors say that there's no evidentiary basis that she will be kept in isolation for years to come, and that the gravity of her crimes means that non-parole period was inappropriate and that it should be removed.
1: The ABC's Gippsland editor, Jared Whittaker. The season is over for five Sydney Swans players. The AFL club has announced the decision to suspend them, saying they breached club standards. And as a police investigation continues into an alleged sexual assault at the Melbourne hotel the team stayed in on Sunday night, the Swans say their willingness to take the action shows just how seriously they're taking matters, as Oliver Gordon reports.
2: Five of the Swans' best players gone for the season.
3: As a football club, that is our business, and to effectively torpedo our season by making a decision such as this just tells you how seriously we're taking it.
2: The five players, Riley Bice, Nick Blakey, Isaac Heaney, James Jordan and Chad Warner, have been connected to a police investigation into a report of alleged sexual assault at a Melbourne hotel on Monday morning. But Swans chair Andrew Pridham says the group's sanctioning by the Sydney Swans is for breaches of club rules.
3: As much as we would like to, we cannot discuss any matters broader than that. And our inquiries were limited, very much limited, to their actions on Monday morning relative to the standards, the high standards that we hold as a club.
2: A police investigation into an alleged sexual assault incident at the hotel the Swans stayed at Sunday night into Monday morning continues. No charges have been laid, and while they're linked to the police investigation, the ABC is not suggesting the five banned players are the subjects of the investigation or involved in the alleged sexual assault. Swans chief executive Matthew Pavlich expressed deep embarrassment and shame at the poor choices of the five Swans players.
4: And the impact that's had on the women involved.
2: But despite acknowledging the impact the choices of the players had on the women involved, when quizzed, Matthew Pavlich stopped short of apologising.
4: Yeah, I appreciate that there's plenty of questions and we're happy to open up to
5: answer Matthew,
4: that
5: you've offered apologies and your thoughts to everybody today, the players, the fans, the sponsors, the partners of the players. What about the women at the centre of this?
4: We have offered, we're deeply concerned about their welfare and the well-being of those women. We offer as much support as we can. They're the ones who are impacted severely at the moment, and we are here to acknowledge those allegations.
5: Have you reached out acknowledge to them? Have you offered those apologies?
4: It's a police matter, so we're not going to interfere with that by reaching out to them.
2: Journalist and author Angela Pippos wrote an article this week criticising the passive language used by Swan CEO Matthew Pavlich earlier this week, specifically his assertion that the Swans players found themselves in this situation.
6: But the language and the tone has shifted today. The AFL and the Swans have both issued strong statements that reference the seriousness of the allegations, and that's really important because a lot of that was overlooked yesterday.
2: The Swans AFLW and AFL teams play a double header this weekend at the SCG.
6: So if I was the Swans, I would use that event, the double header, to have this bigger conversation around respect for women, explain what we can all do to create a fairer and safer society for everybody, not just women.
2: As the situation unfolds, AFLW greats are being asked to respond too. Hall of Famer Daisy Pearce now coaches the West Coast AFLW team and was asked what her message is to young men in light of the allegations.
7: Be a good human. Be a good human. And then for those that are in high-profile positions, understand that you being a good human matters, but it also has a massive impact on what other people think is acceptable as well.
1: Daisy Pearce, coach of the West Coast AFLW team, and Oliver Gordon reporting. The AFL has announced that the five suspended players will now not be considered for selection in the 2026 All-Australian squad. Meanwhile, the impacted players, Riley Bice, Nick Blakey, Isaac Heaney, James Jordan and Chad Warner, have released a statement saying they are deeply sorry to everyone involved. The statement says, "We know that our behaviour has fallen well short of the standards expected of us and the values of our club. We accept the club's sanction and apologise for the impact this has had on those involved." In an update on the investigation into the alleged sexual assault, Victorian detectives are expected to travel to New South Wales. The ABC understands the investigation centres on an allegation of touching without consent at the Pullman Hotel in the early hours of Monday morning. No charges have been laid over the alleged incident, nor arrests made. Did the social media giant Meta design its apps to be addictive to young people and conceal the harm they caused? That's the question at the heart of a landmark trial which has begun in California. It's being fought by four US states on behalf of 29 and is among thousands of lawsuits filed by states, school districts and individuals in the US against social media companies alleging they knowingly harm young users. Meta rejects the accusations. Vincent Duroloman is the director of the Life Sciences Law and Policy Centre at UC Berkeley Law. Vincent Duroloman, we heard from Megan O'Neill, a lead attorney for California, summing up
8: the prosecution's case

0: She said that the Meta's business model could be summed up as hook the users, hold them for as long as they can, harvest their data, hide the truth. How do you think the states are going to go about making that argument that that's the business model that Meta operates on?
1: The key point that the prosecution needs to make here is that hide element, that last element. So they're suing under what is called the state unfair and deceptive practice laws. And it is really instructive to look at other states that have done this before. Most notably, New Mexico brought an action against Meta. And the main argument that they make there is you as a company knew something particularly bad about your product. And the public did not generally know that. And you did not inform the public of that information. And in fact, you, in your public disclosures, tried to obfuscate that or tried to say, hey, this is quite safe, even though you knew it wasn't safe.
0: And we heard from Meta's lawyer, Paul Schmidt, that the company will argue that the evidence the prosecution will rely on is cherry-picked. He says the company is aware of risks and makes efforts to address them. Who do you think Meta will call upon, or what evidence will they produce to make that case?
1: So I think that this is actually a pretty good defense that Meta is going to be able to make. Imagine that you are internal at Meta and you're a safety person, and you know that, let's say, 10 young people were caused harm, but you also know that there might be 20 people who get real substantial benefit from it. And Meta is going to try to make this argument. You heard them make it in their opening statement, and they're going to continue to hammer this in, that they'll say, oh, you know, there's a lot of people, for example, LGBTQ minors from relatively conservative areas, and social media is a really helpful outlet for them. And Meta is going to try to say, if we try to shut off access on one side of this, we might preclude some of those benefits.
0: And we heard, didn't we, from a first witness, a Meta whistleblower, saying that Meta didn't reveal the outcomes or the full outcomes of internal studies into the impact of its apps. Is his evidence at the heart of the prosecution's case?
1: Absolutely. So there's two main areas of evidence that the prosecution is going to use. The first is this whistleblower information that came out. That's one angle. And then also in the United States, we have pretty robust discovery rules, meaning when you sue someone, you can often get pretty substantial insights into their company. And you have to submit a lot to the opposing side. And that can also have this effect of snowballing. So there's been a number of different forms of litigation against Meta and a lot of other social media companies over the past year. And when that information becomes public, other people down the line can use it. So these attorney generals right now can build off of the New Mexico trial or a similar trial that took place in Los Angeles in March. So you can imagine that Meta is probably sweating right now thinking about the potential liability. And very notably, they filed a court filing saying that their damages that they're facing could be up to $1.4 trillion.
0: Are the stakes that high, do you think, or do you think that figure is overblown?
1: I think that that figure is overblown. And in fact, the attorney generals came back very soon after Meta disclosed that number and said, you know, our number is much closer to a maximum of $200 billion. But it is pretty existential for Meta. I mean, if those numbers really start to add up, it could be really, really harmful for them. I mean, there are a lot of people who use social media, and there's a lot of potential plaintiffs out there who could collect on this. And I think if this trial is as impactful as I think it probably will be, there might be, you know, a time in the near future where we say, I can't believe up until 2026 we let young people have unfettered access to social media. I don't think it's looking great for the public perception of social media in the United States.
0: Vincent Giroliman from UC Berkeley Law. The British Prime Minister Andy Burnham has reaffirmed his nation's commitment to Ukraine, saying the UK will continue to support the country 100%. The comments came on the back of threats issued by Moscow after confirmation British-made drones were used in recent Ukrainian attacks.

0: which Russia said constituted direct involvement by the UK in the war. Any military action on the UK would be a major escalation, putting Russia in direct confrontation with NATO. So are these just empty threats from the Kremlin? Tanya Dindrinas reports.
1: A line of tanks and soldiers on the move. This isn't a real battle, though. It's a training drill. NATO troops from countries across Europe have been in central Romania for an exercise dubbed Eagle Spearhead. Led by France, troops practiced fending off an invasion, as this army captain explains.
2: Of course, the main battle was taking place between the infantry. Infantry was on the ground. We also had the help of engineers demining some minefields.
1: Romania shares a border with Ukraine where Russian strikes are ongoing. Ukraine continues to hit Russia too, and a diplomatic row is threatening to escalate after confirmation British-made drones were used in recent Ukrainian strikes in Russia. Andy Burnham has only been Prime Minister for a month, but says the UK is doing what's long been promised,
3: which is to support Ukraine 100% against this illegal war led by Vladimir Putin. We are providing support so that Ukraine can defend itself, and that's been the British position all the way through this conflict by previous prime ministers. It remains the case with me.
1: But Russia is viewing it differently, saying the use of British weapons equates to British involvement in the war. The Russian foreign minister is Sergei Lavrov.
4: President Putin warned about our right to act in any area of the ocean if someone encroaches on our interests and our property. Similarly, we have the right to consider this proudly declared direct involvement of British missile forces in strikes against the Russian Federation as the UK's direct involvement in the war with all the ensuing consequences.
1: Exactly what those consequences might be remains unclear, but questions have been raised as to whether Russia would be willing to test NATO's unity, and in particular its key principle, Article 5, which states that an armed attack on one member country would be considered an attack on all member countries. Matthew Sussex is an associate professor in strategic studies at the Centre for Future Defence and National Security at Deakin University.
5: Russia has already proven that it's quite prepared to probe around the margins. It's been involved in sabotage and subversion campaigns across Europe for many years now. In terms of a direct assault on a NATO member, though, using military forces, that's something that Russia has quite assiduously avoided. And you'd have to think that if you're Vladimir Putin, there'd have to be a pretty strong incentive for you to escalate in that way.
1: Meanwhile, cracks are seemingly beginning to appear in Ukraine. Its recently ousted Defence Minister Mykhailo Fedorov took to YouTube to post what's being seen as the biggest challenge to Volodymyr Zelensky's presidency since the war began.
6: Демократія не може бути.
7: Democracy cannot be held hostage by Russia. We must find a lawful, safe and realistic mechanism that would allow Ukraine to restore a fully functioning democratic process, even under conditions of a long war.
1: He was dismissed from his position after just 6 months.
6: У нас є системна.
7: We are facing a systemic governance crisis. The old system lives by its own rules too often.
1: Associate Professor Matthew Sussex says Mykhailo Fedorov is a popular figure among Ukrainians, known for taking a hard stance against corruption.
5: Fedorov is trying to position himself, I think, for a return to government, if not potentially as someone in fairly high office. I don't think necessarily it's going to work. The Ukrainian constitution says you can't have elections if there's a war. So getting over that will be very, very difficult. But it's noteworthy that even when we look at Ukraine and we think, well, the population is united, that's not necessarily always the case. There's still politics that goes on.
1: Mykhailo Fedorov's dismissal sparked protests across the country. The Ukrainian president is yet to formally respond to his call for a wartime election.
0: Tanya Dindrinos. Aboriginal health groups are telling the federal and Northern Territory governments that a lot more work is needed to build on gains achieved in closing the Indigenous life expectancy gap. They say the particularly high rate of Indigenous premature deaths in the NT is unacceptable, and they're calling for urgent action to improve living conditions and fund community programs. Jane Barden reports.
8: Very good. I'll just be taking pass there again.
9: Eileen Hoosen says the treatment she receives has helped prevent her health condition from becoming severe. The Alice Springs Towncump resident is a patient of the Central Australian Aboriginal Congress Health Service.
10: I'm being treated for diabetes, but I'm a borderline diabetic thanks to the services that I get from Congress.
9: The Congress's acting chief executive, Dr. John Boffa, says it's encouraged people with chronic health conditions to seek help early. New research by the Menzies Health Institute has found over 50 years, the Congress, which receives federal government funding, has reduced preventable deaths in Central Australia.
11: So Aboriginal men, when Congress started, life expectancy was 47 years, it's now 65. And women are living to 70.
9: But the Northern Territory still has Australia's worst Indigenous life expectancy gap.
11: Because prevention requires action beyond the health system. We've got to address overcrowding, education, and lift people out of poverty.
9: In the NT's top end, on remote Elko Island off the Arnhem Land coast, community leader Helen Goyapul says families are losing too many loved ones to chronic disease.
12: They are dying, like only 30, 40, 50, taking heart attack all that time.
9: So they set up a group called Hope for Health with a healthy eating coaching program and cooking classes in the community. An evaluation by Melbourne University found it achieved health improvements, including reduced weight and blood sugar in participants.
12: This was changing, like, the weight and the sugar level, and it was working.
9: But the group hasn't been able to attract funding from the federal or NT governments. Both governments told the ABC they already fund the region's MeWatch Indigenous Health Service to fund preventative programs. MeWatch says it runs several anti-smoking, home hygiene and mental health programs. But the head of the Hope for Health group, Tim Trudgeon, is appealing to the governments to reconsider.
13: We really need to have more accountability within government around funding things that are supported by the community and known to work.
9: The federal government has increased funding to Indigenous health services by almost a quarter in the last 5 years. Groups lobbying for extra spending face an uphill battle.
0: And that's Jane Barden reporting there. And that's it for PM for tonight. I'm Barbara Miller, filling in for Samantha Donovan. Have a lovely evening.

0: Good evening, Sarah Maunder with ABC News. The Sydney Swans players stood down for breaching the club standards have apologised to everyone involved. Olivia Jenkins reports.
1: Isaac Heaney, Nick Blakey, Chad Warner, James Jordan and Riley Bice have been suspended for the rest of the AFL season for breaching club standards during a night of late drinking in Melbourne on Sunday. In a statement this evening, the players say they're deeply sorry to everyone involved and that their behaviour has fallen well short of the standards expected. It's not suggested the players are accused of criminal wrongdoing. It comes as the ABC can reveal Victorian sex crimes detectives are travelling to Sydney to continue their investigations into the alleged incident at the Pullman Hotel in East Melbourne in the early hours of Monday morning. Police have not made any arrests and no charges have been laid.
0: Tasmania Police is searching for a South Australian couple missing in the northwest of the state. Clementina, aged 81, and Peter, aged 79, embarked on a sightseeing trip yesterday from the Millabina area in their silver Honda SUV. They did not return as planned last night and have not been heard from since 2:30 yesterday afternoon. Police believe the couple could be in the Penguin, Gawler or Gunns Plains area in the state's northwest. Anyone who sees the pair or their Honda CRV with South Australian plates is urged to contact Tasmania Police. AusVeg SA wants a national approach to labour hire compliance in Australia. Tougher state-level laws on labour hire have now come into effect, with more than 600 businesses applying for a licence in the last 6 months. The laws increase penalties for non-compliant businesses and more strict criteria for licence accreditation. Chief Executive Jordan Brooke Barnett says while the changes are good, a common set of rules would reduce administrative burden and create a fairer market across the board.
2: We've seen problems in other states recently of Phoenix companies, people setting these companies up relatively quickly. And while the farmer's paying them, you know, what constitutes a fair wage, it's not always passed on to the workers.
0: Consumer Business Services say stricter compliance will focus on things like appropriate living conditions and fair pay for workers. Assistant Commissioner Jonathan Lambert says licensees will need to provide updated information every 6 months.
3: There is the ability within the legislation to suspend or cancel a person's licence if a certain criteria has been met out. And that's a number of sort of areas, but primarily sits around a person's fitness and propriety to continue to be licensed.
0: The Port Augusta Mayor is calling for a specialist task force to help tackle what she says is an unacceptable level of crime in the city. Mayor Lynley Shine has criticised the state government for a lack of action and advocacy. She says strong action is needed to tackle long-standing issues in the community.
4: So I really do think it's at that stage that we do need a very high-level task force to cut through some of this. We need investment in housing, safer public spaces, better support for the disadvantaged communities.
0: Member for Giles, Eddie Hughes, says the criticism levelled at him and the government is unfair, but says there is merit for a task force.
5: I've been in conversation with the police minister, Michael Brown, about just that, of setting up a high-level task force involving the police and other agencies in Port Augusta and putting some resources behind it, because I think that would be something worthwhile.
0: The SA Country Fire Service says most of the state could see below average rainfall and above average minimum and maximum spring temperatures. Director of Community Risk, Alison May, says green spaces from recent rain could quickly dry out in late spring into summer, presenting a bushfire risk. She's told the SA Country Hour people should prepare their properties well ahead of bushfire season.
6: Take advantage of the cooler weather to clean up your property, ember-proof your home, clear out all of those gutters and get that clearance space.
0: To finance, the Australian share market has fallen today as oil prices hit a three-week high. The ASX 200 has closed down a fifth of 1% to end on 9,054. Oil is up. The global benchmark Brent crude is trading at $91.62 US a barrel. Gold is down to $4,348 US dollars an ounce. And the Australian dollar is lower. It's buying 70.7 US cents. South Australia's weather for tomorrow: Port Lincoln 18, Port Pirie and Renmark 19, Mount Gambier 15 and showers. Adelaide 18 tomorrow, a shower or two. Friday 16. 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
8: Here's a trivia question for you. 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And he's about to perform on stage for the very first time in Adelaide in Arthur Miller's iconic play, Death of a Salesman. 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
9: Wednesday night, and literally in the last 5 minutes, there's two bits of breaking news. One is that I've made a decision about the theme for the jukebox tomorrow night, because I've been agonising over this. I haven't had any contact from Goffey at all this week, and we often put our heads together to make a decision about this. Last week it was a suggestion of yours that we went with, and any suggestions you want to put forward, we will file them away and see if we can make them work. But it occurred to me literally 5 minutes ago that tomorrow is Daffodil Day, a day when we raise money for cancer research and we pause to reflect on those people who are going through difficult times at the moment as a result of being diagnosed with cancer. And so the daffodil is a really, really powerful symbol of tomorrow's day, of tomorrow's recognition. So I thought, why don't we do songs about flowers? Not bands with flowers in their names, you know, and we don't want the Wallflowers or, you know, other bands with flowers in their names. Why don't we do songs about flowers? I thought that'd be nice, because there's a few that immediately spring to mind. I mean, I really like the Miley Cyrus song Flowers. We could play Jacaranda, you know, the South Australian song. Jacaranda's in November, I remember. Please, suggestions, go for it. Songs about flowers, okay? That's going to be the theme for the jukebox tomorrow night. 0467 922 891. The slightly more newsworthy aspect that has just broken is that Nick Kyrgios has been provisionally suspended by the International Tennis Integrity Agency after testing positive to cocaine. So this is a story that Adelaide Now, or the advertiser, has just published. And the news came via Nick Kyrgios. He actually took to social media and confirmed that he'd failed a drug test at an ATP 250 event in Mallorca in June of this year. Apparently his post reads, "I wanted you to hear this from me. I recently failed a drug test in Mallorca. After testing positive to cocaine, I made a huge mistake and I take full responsibility for it. Goes on to apologise to his fans, family, sponsors and everyone close to me, and above all the kids who follow me. I know the example this sets and I am deeply disappointed in myself." So obviously there'll be more news on that, but that's hot off the presses, courtesy of the advertiser. Something else is happening right now is that I got a text about 15 minutes ago, from someone who says there's been a car versus motorcycle accident on Cross Road, just west of Fullerton Road, at Erbrae. Ambulances, fire engines, police, all in attendance. Traffic affected down to one lane travelling east, mostly at a standstill since travelling west. Try to avoid the area. Look, thank you for letting us know about that. Any other details you can offer on that situation on Fullerton Road at Erbrae would be much appreciated this time of night. That, I guess the peak of the traffic has gone through by now, but that's obviously a messy place to try and deal with what sounds like a pretty serious crash that's occurred at that intersection on Cross Road just west of Fullerton Road at Erbrae, okay? Any other details you can offer, 1300 222 891, or text 0467 922 891. Again, we have two sets of family passes to give away for the Royal Adelaide Show tonight. One we'll give away later on using the code word, which the code word for today is COWS. C-O-W-S, cows. And the other, someone asked me yesterday, are we going to do Where Am I Wearing Wednesday today? Well, yes. So we'll give the other family pass to whoever can identify where I am wearing today. So Where Am I Wearing Wednesday, for those of you who don't know, is a regular aspect of the quiz. It has no bearing on the quiz. It's a supplementary aspect to it. And it usually involves me wearing something that is related to the place that I'm asking you to identify. Okay? So whoever picks up Where Am I Wearing Wednesday for tonight will also pick up a family pass to the Royal Adelaide Show. I think that's pretty well it. Look, there's a statement from the AFL Players Association in reference to Sydney's decision to stand down five of their players, all of whom have allegations against them involving a police investigation. So there were sexual assault allegations that were raised after the weekend. They are allegations at this stage, but the Sydney Swans have opted to suspend all five of those players. And so part of the statement from the AFL Players Association is that the sexual assault allegations raised this week are very serious. Women should be treated with respect in private and public spaces. The AFLPA is committed to continuing to play its role in making the game safe and inclusive.

0: exclusive for all women. It goes on to say a bit more, but I won't read the rest of it. I think you've got a fair idea what their attitude might be. One of the aspects that sprang to mind for me is that, and clearly this isn't the most important aspect, the most important aspect is the impact on the women who have allegedly been affected in this set of events. But the last game this weekend, the last final round, minor round match for the weekend is the game between Sydney and North Melbourne, being played at the SCG. This is a Sydney side with five of their best players who won't be a part of it. Last time North Melbourne played Sydney, it was at the Docklands Stadium, and Sydney won by about six or seven from memory, so it wasn't a comprehensive win. So this certainly changes the mood around the game as to who's likely to win it. But interestingly, because it is the last game of the season, it's also going to have an impact on anyone who is doing well in their footy tipping competition. What are you going to do? If you're leading or coming second or third in a footy tipping competition, there's no doubt if this was just a normal round and Sydney were going into this game against North Melbourne at the SCG, then Sydney would be the automatic selection. I don't think that's the case now. I think you're going to have to put some serious thought into this. And if you've been leading a footy competition all season, and you might be up by one or something like that, and you pick the wrong way this weekend, boy, you're going to be dirty about that, aren't you? It also, for me, really highlights just how silly any sort of gambling on football really is, because anything can happen that can affect the outcome of a game that you have no right of appeal over. And so I don't understand why betting on football is such a popular thing. It bamboozles me. So, so many consequences from this. And, of course, this will cost the Sydney Swans a lot of money, probably millions of dollars in sponsorship. And if they aren't successful through the final series, well, you know how much that'll cost them in gate takings and turnover and things like that. So, yeah, it's a really awful set of events for the women who are allegedly affected and also for the club. And it sounds as if there were some fairly bad decisions made on that night after the game against Essendon. That's about as much as I'm going to say about it. And obviously a lot of speculation going on around it. We won't be sort of entertaining any of that. We'll just see how the police investigation pans out. We're going to hear from someone who has been very involved in drawing up legislation which will be, well, it'll be a first in South Australia, first in Australia, and it'll be emanating from South Australia. And it's in reference to safety for those who use to access online dating apps. So we'll talk with Sarah Cooper, who is Director of Health and Recovery Trauma Safety Services. She's been a driving force behind these reforms. And what they are doing is they are drafting laws that will prevent some people accessing dating apps. All right. Interestingly, today in the breakfast program, Jules and Sonia were able to speak with... Oh, no, it wasn't breakfast. I think it was some... Yeah, no, it was the breakfast program. They spoke with Alia Chorley, who was the CEO of the Foundation for Alcohol Research and Education. And this is in reference to being able to order alcohol online pretty well any hour of the day and changes that are coming into play in South Australia because of the possible alcohol-related violence that goes along with that easy access to alcohol. Here's what she had to say when she spoke with our program earlier this morning.
1: These changes have actually been part of the discussion around policy reform for a couple of years now, and they were first highlighted in the National Rapid Review into Family, Domestic and Sexual Violence back in 2024. And what they look like are essentially putting safeguards in or common sense measures around liquor laws around the country. And we're talking about South Australia here being the first state in the nation to put forward these changes. They were also, of course, reflected in the Royal Commission recommendations. And it looks like a 2-hour safety pause, as you said, from when we order alcohol and when it's delivered into the home, and amended delivery hours between 10 a.m. to 10 p.m.
2: Ayla, why are they necessary?
1: Yeah, because what we know about alcohol in relation to family, domestic and sexual violence, it's involved in half of police reported instances. We know it absolutely is a factor in terms of exacerbating the frequency and the severity of family violence. Alcohol, for a long time, hasn't been part of the conversation about how we can look at reducing the levels of harm in the home. And it's great to see this recognition now, both on a state and a federal level, about the fact that alcohol is one of the levers we can look at in terms of reducing harm in the home. So the 2 hours is one of those options, I think, where the evidence shows that it acts as a circuit breaker from when we have that very rapid alcohol delivery into the home. At the moment, it can be as quick as 20 minutes into the home from when it's ordered and it's delivered. And really, this is about safeguards for family violence, but also it's the equivalent of putting seatbelts in a car. We had online sale and delivery happen very rapidly over COVID without any regulation at all. And what we're seeing is increasing level harm around alcohol-related harm across the board now as a result of that.
0: Ayla Chorley speaking with our breakfast program earlier this morning. It's still a bit of a mystery to me why you'd need to order alcohol in the middle of the night. Nevertheless, it is an effort to try and reduce alcohol-related violence. So another threat to women's safety is online dating and the apps. And so there is another initiative in South Australia. Laws are being drafted to prevent some people having access to the app. We will talk about that later on, perhaps just after we have finished the quiz, because I'd like you to get involved in the conversation. It is at 12 to 7 here on 891 ABC Adelaide, South Australia, Broken Hill. Something that Rory did speak about today, and it's in reference to credit card surcharges. So there are changes coming in from the 1st of October to scrap those surcharges. So you'd be aware that at the moment, and not everywhere, because some businesses opt to absorb the surcharge, but theoretically, credit card surcharges will disappear. Does that mean things will go down in price? Sally Tindall is Data Insights Director at Canstar, spoke with Rory during the morning program today, and that was the first point he asked of Sally, is will things go down in price because the surcharge goes?
3: Most of the changes aren't exactly happening until the 1st of October or a couple of days before. But what we're seeing here, and it's like so complicated to summarise this, I'd need a whole half an hour, if not an hour, to do it. But NAB is doing things like increasing the interest rates on some of their credit cards, particularly their rewards credit cards. So currently you might get charged an interest rate of 20.99. That might go up to 22.49. I mean, at eye-watering levels. Most of the big bank rewards cards are at that kind of level anyway. Things like the earn rates, how many points you might earn for every dollar that you spend, that's all getting an overhaul. And in annual fees in some cases are going up. Westpac is increasing annual fees. They're also increasing interest rates. CBA, oh gosh, it's a world of changes there. They're actually completely overhauling their entire rewards program. They're shifting it to their yellow platform where you can get perks, but you can also now earn rewards points. Not just on credit cards. They're going to be opening it up for people like who have a mortgage and things like that. But the amount that you'll earn depends on how many products you have with the bank. So it's entirely complicated to compare just if you want to look in isolation at, say, you know, the earn rate you might get on a credit card, because it will depend on how many other products you have with CBA. Well, so again, really complicated changes here, unfortunately.
4: Because at the end of the day, someone has to pay, Sally.
3: And that's the problem. We're not. So the RBA said that we pay, what, $1.6 billion in surcharges every year. That equates to about $80 per adult, right? But we're not about to save $80 because, you know, we don't have that pesky fee when we tap our cards. What's going to happen is that we're going to see a paring back of those rewards programs. So that'll impact anyone with a credit card. But also, you know, some shops will have to make the difficult decision to pass that cost on in their advertised prices. Some businesses may decide to wear that expense themselves, but things are tough for small businesses right now. It's not like they can easily just do that. So we will see, as a result of this ban, prices increase slightly too on occasions. Just 16% of shops charge a surcharge, but so many of them are small businesses that don't have giant

0: profit margins to absorb the cost.
1: Sally Tindall is Data Insights Director at Canstar, speaking with Rory McLaren earlier this morning. Hey, thank you so much for the initial song suggestions for the jukebox for tomorrow night, the theme for which is going to be flowers. Here we go. So here's some of the suggestions that have come through already. Tom Petty, Wildflowers, Bette Midler, The Rose, The Foundations, Build Me Up Buttercup, great suggestions. John Williamson's Curtain Under a Wattle, one of my favourite ever songs. The Flower by Casey Chambers, that's another ripper. Thank you, Kim. That's a great suggestion. Poison, Every Rose Has a Thorn. Typo Negative, Burnt Flowers Fallen. Blood Roses, Tori Amos. What else have we got here? Spence, I suggest Mel C's song, I Turn to You. It's one of my favourite songs, four songs about flowers. I'm not sure if I know that. I'll have to look that up. There's a number of other suggestions coming through. Anything you can offer up, thank you. I very much appreciate it. 0467 922 891. Songs about flowers tomorrow night, and that's to coincide with Daffodil Day, where we raise money for and think about those who are going through a cancer journey at the moment. It is 7 to 7.
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2: 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You're with Spence Denny. Spence Denny. 891 ABC Adelaide, South Australia and Broken Hill.
1: via text, prices go down when the surcharge is ending. Seriously? What parallel universe is that going to happen? Sorry, there's a little typo in there I stumbled over. That's from George, who's in Tullibuck. Lee's on the phone. G'day, Lee.
5: G'day, Spence. How are you?
1: You got some songs for me?
5: Just the one.
1: Go on.
5: Might be a bit controversial.
1: Yeah.
5: Have you heard of the band called Ween?
1: Yeah, Ween. Yeah.
5: Ween. Their very famous song, which my son hates, and he's going to love my suggestion, Pushing the Little Daisies.
1: Ah, Pushing Little Daisies. I know the song.
5: I absolutely love it, and he just tests it.
1: Okay, well, that's getting a Guernsey, Lee.
5: Good on, mate.
1: See you, mate. Okay, thanks, mate. Bye for now. Hey, something else we're going to talk about later on tonight, and you may have heard this in news because the Country Hour covered this, and I think Matt covered it on our regional drive program today as well. So an organisation called AFAC, which is the Australian New Zealand Council for Fire and Emergency Services, has put together a map, a seasonal outlook on the expectations for the fire danger season. And when you look at the map, it's showing really that South Australia, the northwest corner, is facing an increased risk of fire, and the rest of South Australia, with the exception of maybe of just a little bit down in the lower southeast, with an average risk of fire, which is kind of at odds with the conversation I had in June of this year with Steve Turton. Now, Steve Turton is a climatologist. He's an adjunct professor. He's with Central Queensland University. And when I spoke with Steve, it was when the Weather Bureau had declared that we were in an El Nino phase. And so I thought I might just this is from 2 months ago. Bear in mind, this is from 2 months ago, right? 17th of June. And it was looking ahead. And so this is what he had to say about the way models were shaping up for the forthcoming bushfire danger season.
6: The Indian Ocean Dipole is another important driver of Australia's climate. And it's similar to the El Nino Southern Oscillation in the Pacific, but it's just the poorer cousin, if you like, in the Indian Ocean. And at the moment, the IOD is pretty neutral. However, it's forecast to go positive in spring and early summer. And what tends to happen historically is if we get a positive

0: Victoria will remember Ash Wednesday, which occurred in the obviously after that dreadful El Nino, which is our driest year on record still for Australia, for the whole continent. And that was associated with that setup, a positive IOD and a strong El Nino. We haven't really seen the likes of that since 1982, 83, so it's a long, long time ago.
1: Well, when do we know if the IOD will be positive?
0: Well, it's neutral at the moment. Just based on past patterns, it's almost certain to go. The models at the moment are predicting that we are going, you know, 7 out of 9 models are pushing towards a positive IOD in the spring and early summer. So I think we should be preparing for that. The chances of us getting a negative IOD are almost zero. So it's either going to be neutral or positive, but it's looking like it's going to be positive. We know it's going to be a strong El Nino in the Pacific because that's already been declared, and the models are pushing that to be a very strong one. So you've got those two ingredients coming together, and it does pose quite a great risk. And I'm pretty sure the authorities will be aware of this. Simply because, you know, we're such a fire-prone continent, it would be mad not to be. So they're all looking at this at the moment, I'm sure, in their preparation.
1: So that's Adjunct Professor Steve Turton. I spoke with him in June of this year, the 17th of June to be precise, which was the day that the Weather Bureau declared that we were in an El Nino pattern, and that the effects of that don't normally manifest until late spring, early summer. So it remains to be seen just how much rain we get going into summer and as we get closer to the potential to harvest as well. But that Indian Ocean Dipole prediction is interesting. I had a quick look at it today because, bearing in mind, that conversation was a couple of months ago, and I really don't know how to read it properly, but it all looked like it was as predicted, heading in the positive direction. Okay, so we'll talk about that later again, probably after 9 tonight. We'll have and I want you to get involved in that as well. The news is coming up soon, then we are into the quiz. The quiz tonight will include Where Am I Wearing Wednesday. If you can pick Where I Am Wednesday, you win the family pass to the Royal Adelaide Show. 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
3: 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Then we're worried about our water birds.
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4: Good evening, Sarah Maunder with ABC News. The Sydney Swans players at the centre of a scandal engulfing the club say they accept the sanctions handed to them today. Georgia Lenton-Williams has the details.
5: Riley Bice, Nick Blakey, Isaac Heaney, James Jordan and Chad Warner have apologised, releasing a statement saying they know they have let down their partners and families, the Swans AFLW team and everyone at the club and the wider community. The players have been suspended for the rest of the season for breaching club standards during a late night of drinking in Melbourne on Sunday. The ABC can reveal Victorian sex crime detectives are travelling to Sydney as part of investigations into an allegation of touching without consent at the Pullman Hotel where the players were staying. Police haven't made arrests or laid charges.
4: Australian Nick Kyrgios has been provisionally suspended from tennis after testing positive for cocaine during a tournament. Twee on Fitzpatrick reports.
6: The Australian submitted a sample during the Mallorca Open on the 22nd of June that was later found to contain traces of cocaine. In a post on Instagram, Kyrgios has apologised and says he made a huge mistake and takes full responsibility for it. Under the suspension, Kyrgios cannot play, coach or attend Grand Slams or any events sanctioned by the men's and women's tennis tours. The 31-year-old has played just 4 singles matches this season, having struggled with knee and wrist injuries in recent years. The International Tennis Integrity Agency says Kyrgios could appeal against the provisional suspension, but has not done so to date.
4: Disability advocates are warning the federal government's sweeping NDIS reforms will create a crisis for people who lose access to the scheme. The changes are expected to save almost $38 billion over 4 years, while reducing participation and shifting more people towards alternative support services. Women with Disabilities Australia Chief Executive Sophie Cusworth says those alternatives are not yet ready, warning the reforms risk making vulnerable people less safe.

0: This bill makes changes to access and eligibility that will remove hundreds of thousands of people with disability from the NDIS, and it makes drastic cuts to support. So practically, we think this will lead to crisis for many people with disability and those who support us.
1: Police are warning Adelaide Hills and Fleurieu Peninsula residents to be wary of suspected scammers offering discounted bitumen and driveway repair work. The warning comes amid reports of people door-knocking homes and businesses, claiming to have leftover bitumen from another job and offering cheap driveway or paving services. Police are worried the reports could be linked to a scam in which those targeted are offered a reduced quote for work, which is then completed to a poor standard, with the workers demanding more money than agreed upon. SAPOL says trucks, trailers and equipment that appear legitimate are often used, making it difficult to identify as a scam. Anyone offered suspicious driveway paving or bitumen work is asked to contact Crime Stoppers. An Adelaide-based business which created hats for a new period drama filmed in South Australia says it's not common to be able to create vintage pieces. A new TV adaptation of the 1901 book My Brilliant Career by Miles Franklin has been recently released. It marks the single biggest season of television ever made in SA, according to the state's film corporation. Jo Honan is a milliner based in Mile End and told 891 ABC Adelaide she designed the hats that featured.
2: The piece is set in 1900, so I was creating sort of hats that were worn then, but they weren't absolutely true to form because costumes are not made out of the materials that were made in that time.
1: To football, and power forward Mitch Georgiades says extending his contract at Alberton early has helped avoid speculation about whether he'd stay at the club. He was already contracted for next year but has added an extra 2 years to the deal in a show of faith in his first-year coach Josh Carr. Georgiades says he has confidence in where the club is heading and didn't want to leave.
3: With the coaching, with the group, with the players, I think it's been a lot of excitement. I really enjoy my time here. I feel really part of this club. It's like my family almost. And I'm really settled in Adelaide. This is my seventh year.
1: South Australia's weather for tomorrow. Port Lincoln, 18, shower or two. Port Pirie and Renmark, both heading for 19. Mount Gambier, 15 and showers. Adelaide, 18 tomorrow, a shower or two. Friday, 16. Saturday, 17. Sunday, 18, partly cloudy. ABC News.
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6: 6 minutes past seven. Hello there. Enter the quiz shortly. And Where Am I Wearing Wednesday returns for tonight. We didn't do it last week because we were giving away the family pass to the show via a predetermined question. Well, rather than doing that tonight, because it gets too complicated otherwise, we will resume Where Am I Wearing Wednesday. And if you can work out from the series of clues that I've put together where I am wearing, you will win the family pass to the Royal Adelaide Show. And the categories for the quiz tonight are row, row, row your boat, eating out, turning Japanese, sci-fi. We've done rom-com. We've done, what did we do last night? I can't remember. Anyway, we're doing sci-fi tonight. But we're also doing another movie-type category, which I thought I'd better put some youngish questions in there because we've had a few people get involved in the quiz who are, you know, borderline teenagers. So I've done the Marvel Cinematic Universe as well. Okay, so they're the five categories for tonight, along with Where Am I Wearing Wednesday.
7: I'll go on to the clouds, but I'll get tennis out of the way first.
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6: 8 from 8.
9: Aztec, I'm wearing that in school as well.
10: Look, I'll have a
9: crack, but my brain is fried.
10: I'll try C.
6: C is not correct.
10: Oh, sweet.
9: I'll go B, kick a lantern.
6: Correct!
11: Thanks for playing.
6: Chance to pick up family pass to the Royal Adelaide Show or the even more highly sought after little torch. The torch is going to change your life. 1-300-222-891 is the number to call if you want to get involved in the quiz. Row, row, row your boat. Eating out, turning Japanese, sci-fi, and the Marvel Cinematic Universe, okay? 1-300-222-891. Plus, Where Am I Wearing Wednesday? And the first clue for Where Am I Wearing Wednesday is I Am a Village. Hello, Barry in Tennant Creek. How are you, mate?
12: Well, slightly bitterly disappointed. One of my associates needed a torch the other night.
6: Yeah.
12: And I said, hang on, try this one out. And they refused to return it. So...
6: You've lost your torch.
12: Well, I know where it is, but I'm not going to get back.
6: But how good is it?
12: It's brilliant. It's brilliant. I mean, walking from, you know, here to the car or looking for things.
6: Yeah, yeah.
12: It's bright. I mean, it hangs onto the charge. It's a fantastic little, you know, present.
6: It's a handy little thing to have. It changes your life, doesn't it?
12: Yes, you got to get it. It's a life-changing tool.
6: We may be overselling this a little bit, Barry, but I'm glad you're enjoying the torch, and I hope you get it back. Now, so...
12: Well, I'm never going to get back. That's why I'm calling in again. I need to get it again.
6: See, there you go. So the first clue, Where Am I Wearing Wednesday, is I Am a Village.
12: A village?
6: Yes.
12: Okay, I used to work as the village idiot once.
6: Oh, okay. were you retrenched?
12: Well, they found a better idiot, you know. Greenwich Village.
6: Oh, that's a very good guess, but not Greenwich. Not Greenwich. Okay. Now, so into the quiz now. So row, row, row your boat, eating out, turning Japanese, sci-fi, or the Marvel Cinematic Universe?
12: Well, seeing how not everybody's kung fu fighting, we'll go for the Japanese one.
6: Turning Japanese, okay. I think that's probably a good choice. There's some pretty easy ones in here. Which flower is a national symbol of Japan?
12: Chrysanthemum.
6: No, not that one. Not that one, no.
12: Okay.
6: Okay, see you, Barry. See you, mate. Yeah. Bye for now. I'm sticking with our flower theme. Fran from Coromandel Valley. Hello, Fran. Hello, Fran. Talk to me, Fran. I'm sure you're there. Maybe you're in delay. Yep. Hello.
13: You here?
6: Hello, Fran.
13: You got me?
6: Yeah, we got you. Are you listening to your radio?
13: No, I'm listening on the phone.
6: Oh, are you? Gosh, that was a big delay. All right. Yeah. So this question is a bit tricky. Which flower is a national symbol of Japan? What draws people to Japan?
13: I think it's cherry blossom.
6: One from one.
13: Although right. I think, to be completely accurate, the chrysanthemum throne is the name of the Japanese throne.
6: Yes. So I think chrysanthemum is revered, but I'm talking about the national symbol that draws people to Japan, and that is certainly cherry blossom or sakura. It symbolises beauty and the transient nature of life.
13: Yes.
6: There you go.
13: Hmm.
6: Do you want to stick with turning Japanese or do you want to go with eating out, row, row, row your boat, sci-fi or the Marvel Cinematic Universe? I've got to give you another clue, though, first in Where Am I Wearing Wednesday. So the first clue was I am a village. The second clue is I am truly multicultural.
13: No luck there yet.
6: Don't want to have a guess?
13: Multicultural village. In South Australia?
6: Well, I haven't said that yet.
13: Oh, is it Australian or international?
6: I've given two clues so far. It could be anywhere.
13: Right. Not Greenwich Village in New York?
6: No, that was our last guess. Not Greenwich Village.
13: Oh, okay. All right, that's fine.
6: All right,

0: Right. Now, which do you want to stay with Japanese or want to change category here, Fran?
1: No, I'll stay with Japanese for the moment.
0: Which Japanese dish is a noodle soup?
1: That would be soba noodles. Yeah, I think it's the soba noodles.
0: Well, that's the name of the type of noodle, I think. But the actual dish is a noodle soup. There are restaurants that specialise in this.
1: Yes. No, I've gone blank. I know the soba noodles are very revered as well.
0: Yes.
1: It's a... Oh, wait a minute. It's the miso soup.
0: No, miso is not a noodle-based soup, I don't think. There are restaurants that actually specialise in this type of noodle soup.
1: Right.
0: Sorry, Fran.
1: No worries.
0: Okay, bye for now. Greg in South Plinton at 13 past 7. G'day, Greg.
2: G'day. G'day.
0: Right. Now, do you know the name of the Japanese dish that's a noodle soup?
2: Udon.
0: Say again?
2: Udon.
0: No, not udon again is a type of noodle. That's not the soup itself. Not the soup. Mm. Okay. Greg, thank you. Another clue. I've got to give you another clue for Where Am I Wearing Wednesday. So I'm a village. I'm truly multicultural. I'm relatively new, with a history that dates back to about 1932.
2: Places that were established in 1932. Nothing comes to mind.
0: All right. Okay, Greg, we'll leave you to it. We'll leave that clue hanging out there. Okay, thanks, Greg. See you, mate. Bye-bye. 14 past 7. Julie in Broadview. Hello, Julie. Hello, Julie.
3: Hello, Spence.
0: Now, do you know the name of this Japanese noodle soup, Japanese dish?
3: Well, both of the guesses I was going to say have been taken,
0: right. There are restaurants that specialise specifically in this particular noodle soup.
3: And I thought it was udon.
0: Udon is a type of noodle. That's not the name of the soup.
3: Not okonomiyaki.
0: No.
3: I think that's more of a pancake, though.
0: Yeah. I don't know. I'm not sure about that one.
3: No. Anyway.
0: All right. Now, but Julie, don't go.
3: Right.
0: Because I've got another clue for Where Am I Wearing Wednesday, all right?
3: Okay. Yes.
0: So the clue so far, I'm a village. I'm truly multicultural. I'm relatively new, with a history that dates back to around about 1932. I'm not a sprawling village. I cover an area of just over 20,000 square metres.
3: And it's international.
0: I haven't said anything about that yet. I haven't said where it is. No good, Julie?
3: No good.
0: Okay, that's all right. Thanks, Julie. Thanks for the call. Bye-bye. Ruth in Hawker. Hello, Ruth. Now, what Japanese dish is a noodle soup?
4: Hokkai?
0: No. Gosh, I thought this one would go very quickly. Many people have already texted through the correct answer. Okay, that's okay. Now, I'll give you another Where Am I Wearing Wednesday, right? Okay. So have you heard the other clues already?
4: Yes, I have.
0: Okay. The Dawes, D-A-W-S family, has a close affiliation.
4: That doesn't help me at all, Spence.
0: I'm sorry, Ruth. I'm going to be really unpopular when I get to the answer on this one, but we'll see. I can wear that. Okay. Mm-hmm. See you, Ruth. Bye-bye. Bye. At 17 past 7. Oh, Kieran's on the phone again. G'day, Kieran. How are you?
5: Good.
0: Good. Now, do you know what Japanese dish is a noodle soup?
5: Isn't it ramen?
0: Ramen. Ramen it is. One from one for you, Kieran. Gosh, and so many people text through the correct answer. All right. Now, I'm going to give you another clue.

0: where am I wearing Wednesday, Kieran, okay? All right. I am in a part of Adelaide, so we know it's Adelaide now, previously known as Knoxville. One person's got it correct on the text line, by the way. What do you think, Kieran? Previously known as Knoxville.
1: Burnside
0: Village. It's Burnside, so you're not supposed to get it that quickly, Kieran. It is. It's Burnside Village is the answer. I've got so many more clues. Oh, Kieran. I'll give you the rest of the clues, all right? Okay? Here we go. My name does not truly reflect my location because it's actually in Glenside. All right? Right? Okay. Even though commerce started in my area in 1932, and that was via a butcher, right, it wasn't until the 1970s that I started to expand, all right? The next clue, an attempt to save a significant tree in my environments proved forlorn. I suspect it would have gone off by then. I am in the eastern suburbs, approximately 5 kilometres from Adelaide CBD. I am a retail hub with over 130 stores. My initials are BV. I am Burnside Village. And Frosty got it right on the text line as well. I think Frosty was probably the first one to get it right on the text line. Yeah, yeah. And someone also says udon soup is actually a thing, you know. Yeah, I know. But ramen is the name of the generic one, and we got that right. So, Kieran, did you win the tickets to the show last night as well?
2: No.
0: You won the torch last night. Woof! Lucky. All right, okay. I'll give you a couple more questions. So you've won the tickets to the show, so don't go, Kieran, okay? All right? Okay, now do you want to stick with the turning Japanese questions?
2: No, I want to do that Marvel one.
0: The Marvel one, okay. Marvel Universe, okay. What is Tony Stark's superhero name?
2: Iron Man.
0: Two from two, okay. What is the Hulk's real name?
2: Bruce Banner.
0: Bruce Banner, three from three. What superhero team includes Iron Man, Captain America, and Thor?
2: The Avengers,
0: 4 from 4. Okay. What organization recruits superheroes to protect the world? That's okay, Kieran. Hey, you've won the passes. You've got 4 out of 4. We'll let somebody else win the torch tonight, if that's okay, because you won one last night, if that's all right with you. But we'll get your details and we'll get the pass to the show to you, okay?
2: Thank you.
0: Good on you, Kieran. Bye-bye. At 7:20, I really didn't think it was going to go off that quickly, but anyway. Yash is on the phone. Hello, Yash. How are you?
3: Hey, Spence. I'm good. How are you?
0: Good, thank you. Do you reckon you would have got Burnside Village?
3: So
0: before it was Glenside, Glenside was known as Knoxville, which is something I learned today myself. I did not know that. Yeah. And do you know the story of the significant tree that they tried to save?
3: No.
0: Okay, so about, must be close to a decade ago, when they did renovations at Burnside Village, there was a huge river red gum, which was facing the axe as a result of the renovations they were doing. And so they actually built the shopping centre around the tree, right? They put a courtyard around the tree and they put a roof over it with ventilation.
3: Wow.
0: But about 2 years later, or maybe a year later, the tree started to really dry out and drop limbs, and so they had to put netting in under the tree, right? To stop patrons being hit by branches, and eventually the tree died. The circumstances just weren't right for it. It wasn't getting all the other sort of animals and insects and things like that that normally would habitate, but would use that tree for habitat. And they had to take it out. They tried hard to keep that tree there, and they spent a lot of money on it, but it proved to be forlorn. I followed that story very closely. I took photographs of when the tree was at its biggest and when it was at its saddest.
3: Yeah, now I will remember that forever.
0: Yeah. Now, Yash, you have to get this one right to keep to progress. What organisation recruits superheroes to protect the world? We are talking about the Marvel Cinematic Universe.
3: SHIELD.
0: How do you spell that?
3: S-H-I-E-L-D.
0: S-S-I-E-L-D. It's not quite right. S-S-S. You want to just...
3: S for Sarah.
0: Yeah.
3: H for Hotel. I for India. E for Echo. L for Lima. D for Delta.
0: The second letter is what?
3: H. Hotel.
0: H-U-K. Correct. SHIELD. Sorry, I'm deaf and I also am just having a bit of trouble understanding. So, led by
3: That's
0: Nick...
3: Okay.
0: SHIELD. And led by Nick Fury, it stands for... Strategic Homeland Intervention Enforcement and Logistics Division.
3: Yes.
0: Wow. Okay. So you are one from one, Yash. That's the end of the Marvel Cinematic Universe. So we have Turning Japanese, Eating Out, Row, Row, Row Your Boat, or Sci-Fi?
3: Eating Out.
0: Eating Out. What is the oldest continuously operating restaurant in the world? I'll give you three choices here.
3: Okay.
0: There's A is Peter's Inn, B is the Old Bell, and C is St. Peter Schiffskeller. St. Peter Schiffskeller is correct. It is in Salzburg in Austria. And it is the oldest continuing operating restaurant in the world, dating back to, wait for it, 803 AD. Wow. That's amazing, isn't it? So
3: yeah.
0: Two from two. Where was the first McDonald's restaurant opened? Was it in Des Plaines, Illinois, San Bernardino, California, or Chicago?
3: California?
0: San Bernardino, California, three from three. It was opened in 1940 by Richard and Morris McDonald. Which chocolate bar, right, was originally invented in 1932 and named after a horse?
3: Named after a horse?
0: Yeah, named after a horse. I'll give you three options. Yeah. A is Snickers, B is Milky Way, or C is Mars Bar. One of those three horses was named after a horse.
3: Milky Way.
0: No, not Milky Way. But you're on three. That puts you in the lead at the moment because Kieran is out of contention because he won last night. So he can't win two torches in a row. All right. Thanks,
3: Lucky.
0: Yash. Okay.
3: Thanks.
0: See ya. Bye-bye. It is 25 past seven. Hillary at Glenelg. Hello, Hillary.
1: Hello, Spence. How are you doing?
0: Good. Now, which chocolate bar was originally invented in 1932 and named after a horse? Was it A, the Snickers, or B, the Mars bar?
1: Snickers?
0: Snickers is correct. Snickers, apparently, the Mars family, right, their favourite horse was Snickers. And also the word Snicker... means a laugh, which seems to fit with the playful branding. So you are one from one. Do you want to stick with Eating Out? We have Sci-Fi or Row, Row, Row Your Boat or Turning Japanese?
1: Oh, let's stick where we are.
0: Okay. Yes. One to go in this category. Which soft drink was invented in the 1940s and marketed as lithiated lemon-lime drink? Is it A, Sprite, B, 7-Up, or C, Mountain Dew?
1: Ooh, Mountain Dew.
0: No, it's not Mountain Dew. It's a good guess. I think Mountain Dew was originally invented specifically as a mixer for whiskey, from memory. I'd need to double-check on that, but I've got a feeling that that's what Mountain Dew was initially invented. Its purpose would be. So not Mountain Dew. But thank you, Hillary, and thanks for phoning. You call again.
1: Thank you.
0: See ya. Bye-bye. 25 past seven. Frank in the Hills. G'day, Frank.
4: Hello there.
0: Now, which soda drink was invented in the 1940s? It's a soft drink and marketed as lithiated lemon-lime drink. Was it Sprite or 7-Up?
4: That's a guess. I'm going to have Sprite.
0: Oh, Frank.
4: Bugger.
0: have another go, Frank.
4: Well, maybe it was 7-Up.
0: 7-Up, correct. One from up. This is amazing because early 7-Up contained lithium citrate.
4: Right.
0: Which is a mood stabilising compound.
4: Oh, good.
0: Yeah.
4: Coca-Cola actually contained cocaine.
0: Yeah, so. that was the theory, wasn't it? And it was promoted for its refreshing and supposedly calming effects before lithium was removed in the 1940s and the 1950s. Wow. Okay. That gets eating out of the way. So we've got Turning Japanese, Sci-Fi, or Row, Row, Row Your Boat. Which one would you like to go with?
4: Sci-Fi.
0: What's the name of the AI in 2001, A Space Odyssey?
4: Dave is the character.
0: Dave's not home.
4: Don't do it, Dave.
0: No.
4: No, sorry.
0: Okay, that's all right.
4: Incorrect.
0: Good on you, Frank. See you, mate. Cheers. Bye for now. 28 past 7. Jenny in Broken Hill. Hello, Jenny.
5: Why would I get...
0: Don't ever regret it. Now, what's the name of the AI in 2001, A Space Odyssey?
5: I wouldn't have a clue.
0: Oh, you do know. Have you seen the movie?
5: No, it can't be ridiculous. I don't watch those things.
0: Oh, really? Oh,
5: yeah.
0: Seriously. Okay. Yeah. Very, very famous character. Very famous character.
5: I don't know what that's like. That's obviously a sci-fi thing.
0: Well, the category is sci-fi. Yeah, so that would make sense, wouldn't it?
5: No, I wouldn't watch those things. AI is artificial intelligence. Is that its name, artificial intelligence?
0: No, that's not it, but that's okay, Jenny. Thanks for your call.
5: Thank you.
0: Okay,
5: cheers.
0: See ya. Bye-bye. Andrew's on EP. G'day, Andrew. How you going?
6: Yeah, good. How you going?
0: Why are you laughing?
6: Well, I'm just with that last lady. Yep, wouldn't have a clue, never watched it, got no idea.
0: Yeah, so... You'll recognise as soon as you'll recognise as soon as you hear it, Andrew. Do you know the movie?
6: No, probably wouldn't.
0: 2001: A Space Odyssey.
6: No.
0: Oh, I'm really disappointed.
6: Never mind.
0: Okay, that's all right, Andrew. Thanks for the call. See you, buddy.
6: Have a good night.
0: Drive safely. Bye bye. Right on 7:30. 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We have lines free. 1-300-222-891, and there are plenty of questions left. You only have to beat 3, and you know what? I reckon the rest of the sci-fi questions are pretty easy. Row, row, row your boat. They're all multiple choice, so you're a big chance there. And there's a couple left in Turning Japanese, which both of which are also pretty easy. So jump on the phone, your chance to win the torch. 1-300-222-891. Judy at Vista. Hello, Judy.
7: Hello.
0: Now, how familiar are you with the movie 2001 A Space Odyssey?
7: Like the last two.
0: Oh,
7: not at all.
0: No, Judy. How can I help here? So this computer did refer to Dave. The famous line is, Dave's not home. You can't come up with it? Yeah, you can't come up with it?
7: Dad's not home, man.
0: Oh, no.
7: I think that's teaching job.
0: Judy, thanks for your call. Okay.
7: Okay,
0: bye. Bye-bye. It's 21 to 8. Oh, jump on. There are many, many lines free now. 1-300-222-891. And trust me, there is a big chance here for you to win the torch. 1-300-222-891. Three people have identified the AI from Space Odyssey online or on the text line already. 1-300-222-891. Jody, how are you, mate?
8: Yeah, good, thanks.
0: Yeah, good. I'm YP. What part of YP are you on?
8: At the moment, I'm at South Hummocks near Lock Hill.
0: Okay.
8: I normally reside in Kadena.
0: Oh, okay. There you go. All right. Now, do you know 2001 A Space Odyssey?
8: I do.
0: Yeah. What was the name of the AI?
8: It was HAL.
0: That'll do. It was actually, full name is HAL 9000, but HAL will do. Right.
8: Yeah.
0: Now, we've got Row, Row, Row Your Boat, Sci-Fi or Turning Japanese. Which way would you like to go?
8: I'll go Sci-Fi.
0: Sci-fi. Who wrote War of the Worlds, depicting a Martian invasion of Earth?
1: H.G. Wells.
0: H.G. Wells. The story, of course, caused panic during the 1938 radio broadcast. Who played Neo in the Matrix trilogy?

0: Keanu Reeves.
1: 3 from 3. All right. This is for the lead, Jodie. In the Hitchhiker's Guide to the Galaxy, what is the answer to the ultimate question of life, the universe, and everything?
0: Oh, no, I remembered this, but I can't.
1: Oh.
0: Yeah, just give me a second now. Not why we're here.
1: No. It's a very unexpected answer.
0: Something about your neighbour or something.
1: Not even close.
0: I give up on this one.
1: Not even close. Oh.
0: Oh, well.
1: All right, that's okay.
0: I'll have to research more on that one.
1: Okay. Now, Jodie, it does mean we are actually now in soft-off territory because you are tying with... Who else was on 3, Gishy? Who was it? Oh, Yash, that's right. We may end up calling you back for a soft-off. We'll see how we go, okay?
0: No problem. I'll be right here.
1: Okay. See you, Jodie. Bye-bye. Matthew at Clapham. Hello, Matthew.
2: Hello, Spence. How are you going?
1: Good. Now, what was the answer to life, the universe, and everything?
2: 42.
1: 42!
2: I've been listening to that show on cassette for the last 42 years, I reckon.
1: Oh, it is brilliant, isn't it? It is so good.
2: I recently got a copy on LP.
1: Oh, really?
2: See, yeah.
1: But the television series was equally as good. It was fantastic. I loved the TV.
2: That was hilarious.
1: Yeah, it was brilliant. Okay. So you are 1 from 1, Matthew at Clapham. Now we have row, row, row your vote, or a couple left in Turning Japanese.
2: Oh, let's go Japanese.
1: Which city is known as Japan's ancient capital before Tokyo? I'll give you three choices.
2: Okay.
1: Is it Kyoto, Osaka, or Hiroshima? It served as Japan's capital for over 1,000 years before Tokyo.
2: Oh, I'm just consulting with my brain's trust.
1: Okay, so A is Kyoto, B is Osaka, and C is Hiroshima.
2: All right, we're going B.
1: Oh, I wish you hadn't, Matthew. Oh,
2: so do
1: boy.
2: I.
1: See you, Matthew. See you, mate. Bye-bye. 26-8, 891 ABC Adelaide. Chris is on the phone. G'day, Chris.
3: How you going?
1: Now, which city is known as Japan's ancient capital before Tokyo? Was it Kyoto or Hiroshima?
3: I'd go with Kyoto.
1: Kyoto was 1 from 1. One left in Turning Japanese. You want to go with that one?
3: Sure.
1: Okay. What Japanese entertainment phenomenon, right, exploded in the 1990s with cards, TV shows and video games?
3: Okay. I think that's the animation game.
1: We're kind of going to be talking about this later on when we talk about collectible cards.
3: Okay. Yeah. I didn't know it. It wasn't my bag. And I think it's named after a particular character. Am I right?
1: You're getting there. You're getting there.
3: Yeah, I'm kind of working all around it here.
1: Yeah.
3: I'm just trying to think of the name of it.
1: There were collectible cards. There was a TV show. Yeah. There were video games. And if you happen to have a specific card from this game, Nikolai showed me before we came on air. It was on the market for $340,000.
3: Wow.
1: Yeah. It was called. The name of the card was a Charizard, by the way.
3: Oh, is that right? Yeah. Okay.
1: Yeah.
3: I wish I could remember it. I think there was a yellow character who was one of the key figures, and it might have been named after him.
1: Could have been, Chris.
3: This is fun, isn't it? I don't think I'm going to get it unless I get some sort of a.
1: I've given you plenty, mate. All good, Chris. Thank you,
3: right,
1: mate. Okay, bye bye. Peter's on the phone on holidays in Jamestown. G'day, Peter. How are you?
4: Very good, thanks.
1: Where's home for you?
4: Adelaide.
1: Oh, you're just up in Jamestown for a couple of days, are you?
4: We're staying overnight and going to Parachuna tomorrow to the Prairie Hotel. They've got a beer festival up there for 3 days.
1: Oh, brilliant. Brilliant. Mm. Oh, excellent. Excellent. Actually, you might actually get a chance. I'm trying to think whether I need to revisit this, but there's an art trail exhibition. In fact, some of the work, I think, of Peter Code is going to be on display at the Prairie Hotel as well, which is really good.
4: I was listening to your show a couple

0: or maybe a week ago, and you were saying about there's a art festival going on throughout the towns up there, and
1: yeah.
0: I think it's the week. It could be next week, actually.
1: It could be. I need to double check. I'll double check and just confirm that. But it sounds interesting. But I think that some of Peter's work is already hanging up in the Prairie Hotel anyway.
0: And, well, I'll be able to have a look at it.
1: And the beer festival, that sounds interesting. Is it all just boutique breweries?
0: The Prairie Hotel basically bases itself around South Australian product and produce.
1: Yep.
0: And nothing else but South Australian. So they've got a brewery that started up at the Prairie Hotel, and they've gone in cahoots with, I think it's Pike's in Clare.
1: In the Clare Valley?
0: Yep.
1: Yeah. Because yeah, that's the Farga family at the Prairie, isn't it? And they...
0: Yes, I did read it. I think you're right.
1: Yeah.
0: They're landholders as well.
1: Yeah. Now, I knew they'd put in a microbrewery up there, and they'd burn their own beers and things like that as well. Oh, that'll be good. That's a good road trip.
0: Yeah. It's the first time that way in the caravan, basically, and so we're testing it out, and it should be a good test. And tomorrow night they've got a long table dinner, so trying out some beers and different foods with beers. And
1: fantastic! So when the sun's dropped and if it's a nice clear sky, I expect a phone call from you, Peter, to explain just to describe what that outback sky looks like. Because
0: no worries,
1: it is amazing. Although there might be some cloud cover around tomorrow, we'll have a look at the weather details later. Now,
0: I'll have to do it before I've had too many, then, won't I?
1: Yes. Hey, what Japanese entertainment phenomenon exploded in the 90s with cards, TV shows, and video games? Do you remember what it was?
0: I think, is it Pokemon?
1: Pokemon, right? Yeah, and one of the main characters was Pikachu.
0: Pikachu.
1: Mm-hmm. And I think he was actually supposed to be a monkey initially, but no.
0: Oh.
1: Yeah. Okay, you are one from one, Peter, from on holidays in Jamestown. Row, row, row your boats, all you got left. Ready?
0: Righto.
1: Which British rower won gold medals at 5 consecutive Olympic Games from LA in 84 through to Sydney in 2000? A, Sir Matthew Pinsett. B, Sir Bradley Wiggins, or C, Sir Steve Redgrave?
0: Wow.
1: Wow.
0: I don't really have any idea here.
1: so go A, B, or C. Which one would
0: I'll
1: you...
0: go C.
1: C! It's 2 from 2. Right.
0: Oh, beauty.
1: How many oars are used in the double sculls? Is it 4, 6, or 8?
0: In the double sculls?
1: Yeah.
0: 4, 6, or 8.
1: Well, double sculls would involve 2 people, wouldn't it?
0: Yes, that's right.
1: Yeah.
0: And the oars are 1, or like. It'd have to be 4, wouldn't it?
1: 4 is correct. 3 from 3. Right. Okay. Okay. Which Australian rower, a member of the Awesome Foursome, won Olympic gold medals at 3 different games in 96? 2004 and 2008. Was it A, Nick Thomas, B, Mike Tompkins, or C, Drew Ginn? Which one of those won Olympic gold in 3 different games?
0: Oh, we'll go with C again.
1: Drew Ginn?
0: Yeah.
1: 4 from 4.
0: Oh, dear me.
1: Which Australian won the men's singles sculls Olympic gold medal at the 1948 London Games and later carried the Australian flag at 2 Olympic opening ceremonies? Was it A, Mervyn Wood, B, Engelbert Friedman, or C, Bobby Pearce? So A is Mervyn Wood, B is Engelbert, and C is Bobby. Which one would you like to go with?
0: A.
1: A is correct. 5 from 5. That's the last question. Guess what? Peter, you won the torch.
0: I was just saying to my wife, I said, this torch that you win, I said, I don't know whether I'll use it or not. I'll just ring up anyway because I've got time.
1: You're going to use the torch. You know what? If you had the torch in Parachuna, you'd think, thank goodness for that.
0: Because, I would, that's
1: because,
0: right.
1: Because, you know, when you wake up in the middle of the night, you've got to go for, you know, go for a walk to find a convenience, the torch is going to be there for you, Peter.
0: That's
1: brilliant. Yeah, yeah. Now, Peter, you also have a very big responsibility here.
0: You have to tell me what I have to say again.
1: Yes, you have to say, thanks for playing soft, okay? Are you ready?
0: Yeah.
1: Here we go.
0: Yep. Thanks for playing soft.
1: Don't hang up, Peter. Kishi will get your details. Shortly we're going to catch up with Sarah Cooper, and we're going to talk about the way they are amending laws around dating apps on our way there. This is the gorgeous Nicolette Larson.

0: Nicolette Larson at 7:45 here on 891 ABC Adelaide. That is A Lot of Love. Some great suggestions coming through, by the way, for the jukebox tomorrow night, which I've only just decided on. It was literally about 6:20 that I made a decision about what direction we would take for the jukebox tomorrow night. And I'm happy with that because the suggestions that have come through are great. Tomorrow is Daffodil Day. And so that's the day where we think about people who are going through a cancer journey and also raise money to research ways that those people can be helped more. And so it seems to me that flowers would be a really good topic for the jukebox tomorrow night. And some of the suggestions we've had so far are great. Keep them coming. 0467 922 891. Next up, though, we are going to talk about what is a South Australian initiative to try and prevent some people having access to online dating apps.
1: Drive with Nikolai Bailharts.
2: Everything Adelaide.
3: Port Adelaide has been part of the Sandful since its inception in 1870. Are those days coming to an end? Matthew Richardson is CEO. The decision's been made to leave the Sandful.
4: We have an agreement in place to play in the SNFL until 2028. Port Adelaide Football Club has changed since it moved into the AFL in 1997. Our objectives and the objectives of the SNFL clubs are now slightly different.
1: Nikolai Bailharts with Drive, 891 ABC Adelaide. 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
0: Earlier today, and I replayed part of it between 6:30 and 7, we covered a story around efforts to try and reduce alcohol-related violence. And that was in reference to the ability to get alcohol delivered to a home address. And as I said before, it's a mystery to me why you'd want to have

0: frog delivered in the middle of the night. And clearly, steps have been taken to try and reduce alcohol-related alcohol-related violence. Well, another potential threat to particularly women's safety is online dating apps. And again, in South Australia, an initiative where laws are being drafted to try and prevent some people having access to those apps. Sarah Cooper is Director of Health and Recovery Trauma Safety Services. She's been a driving force behind these reforms. Hello, Sarah.
1: Hello, how are you?
0: Who are the people using dating apps at the moment that you are concerned about?
1: Sure. So, I mean, what this legislation's really trying to do is having a look at those who have already been convicted of a domestic or family or sexual violence related offence, and really setting that tone of saying that, you know, you will not be able to go online, create a profile and be on those dating apps.
0: Why wouldn't those restrictions already be in place?
1: There's some that are voluntary, but what we're looking at is this is actually legislation, and that gives it a bit more weight rather than it saying, you know, don't do it. There's actually that extra consequence, I suppose, for those who ignore those bans or ignore those guidelines and do go online.
0: Okay, so there would actually be consequences if it was discovered. You've
1: Correct.
0: Established a profile and you have history.
1: Correct,
0: right.
1: Yes.
0: How's that going to work? How is that actually potentially? I mean, you're still working through this. What are the logistics behind this?
1: Yeah, and look, it's something that is just in those early stages at the moment. And of course, we know that you know, not one piece of legislation is going to fix everything, but it is part of a broader response. And you were just talking about those you know, those new reforms in relation to the liquor licensing. So, you know, we were talking about this setting that tone. But really, it's going to be about that really broad consultation that's occurring at the moment. And I was really lucky to be part of those discussions last month with the Attorney General and a range of other stakeholders. So that included, you know, the Commissioner for Victims' Rights, the you know, stakeholders from the domestic and family violence sector, the sexual violence sector, and as well as that, really importantly, those with lived experience as advocates in that space, and really being able to inform the legislation that is being created at the moment.
0: What about the operators of these sites? Does the legislation account for them taking responsibility to vet those people who are trying to establish a profile?
1: Yeah, it does. And it was really fantastic to have Match.com as part of those conversations. And they are already doing a lot of work. So they have some of those dating, online dating platforms like Tinder, etc. They're being really proactive and connecting in to look at how we can improve safety for those who are using dating apps. Because we want people to be able to connect online. We want people to be able to feel safe in doing that. We just want to ensure that wherever we can create that, you know, that tone or being really able to put some safety parameters in wherever we can.
0: What evidence is there that that meeting somebody who is, for all intents and purposes, a complete stranger, apart from what you've read about them online, and you don't know about the veracity of what they've written there anyway, as compared with someone who you might just meet in a social setting, what evidence is there that that's a more dangerous scenario to enter into?
1: Sure. And I guess we want to be really clear that it's not necessarily going to be, you know, on all occasions more dangerous, but we do know that people have that capacity to, I guess, hide behind a screen. We also know that what seems to be occurring is that capacity to connect more quickly and being able, you know, we all carry our phones with us all the time and being able to be constantly accessible. So that real, people talk often about that love bombing, so that really quick, intense sort of experience around being accessed. And that's often occurring when people are online.
0: Mm. Yeah. Look, I mean, to be honest, online dating worries me. I've never had any reason to use an online platform or anything like that.
1: Sure.
0: But it would concern me if my children were. You know what I mean?
1: Yeah, absolutely. And look, I think it is a much more accepted and common way that people do meet these days. And we want people to be able to do that and do that really safely. And I suppose this is what we're trying to...

0: really work around is acknowledging that people absolutely have the right to go online, to meet people online, to feel safe in doing that, because it is a really significant way that people do engage now around, you know, having those relationships. What we want to do is remove, I suppose, some of that stigma or some of the shame, so that if people did experience something adverse that occurred online, that they felt safe to support that if they chose to.
1: I'm sorry, I just missed a second there. So you're saying if somebody has experienced something that was, less than pleasant as a result of meeting somebody online, is there a reluctance to report that?
0: Well, I think, unfortunately, we still hold a lot of that shame and stigma. More broadly, some of those victim-blaming myths that we still hear about. And we really want people, if somebody was to say, look, I went online yesterday and I met somebody last night and something adverse happened, we want people to feel confident and comfortable to be able to tell somebody about that and be in that space where they're able to do that.
1: Right. Is there for want of a better term, a statute of limitations? If somebody has been in a situation where they may have been prosecuted for some form of domestic or sexual violence, but they've been through a program and they are genuinely reformed, is there a way via the legislation that they could be potentially accepted back and offered a chance to set up a profile?
0: Look, and that is really what this legislation, this consultation phase is going to be looking at the moment. It's going to have to look at who is going to be included as part of this legislation. Where does that line get drawn? So they're all things that we are working.
1: Oh, that's a pity. We've lost that line again. It must just be a little issue with the phone line. Yeah, no. So we've obviously lost Sarah off the line, have we? Yeah, I'm not sure what's happened there, but you're there, Sarah.
0: I am. Yeah.
1: Sorry, I'm not sure what's happened. Would you the line dropped out?
0: Okay.
1: Yeah. Oh, it's happened again.
0: I'm still here. Can you hear me? Okay.
1: Yeah, I've got you now. Sorry.
0: Yeah. Excellent. Okay.
1: Right.
0: Yeah. So look, I was just saying that's part of the legislation, I suppose, that we have to work through and really ensure that we're taking all of those things into consideration.
1: Yeah. Is the breach of an intervention order likely to preclude you from setting up an online profile?
0: Again, that really depends. And this is probably one of those limitations that we have to work through, where it is reliant on someone having a conviction. So we know that sometimes people may breach an order but not be convicted of that. This is really going to be focused around those people who have got a conviction.
1: Now, how is a conviction verified, if you like? Because we do in South Australia also already have a domestic violence disclosure site, don't we? Or a scheme that's been set up, yeah. So how is that verified, somebody's name on there?
0: On the domestic violence
1: disclosure
0: scheme?
1: Yes.
0: Yeah, so look, South Australia is again leading the way in some of these areas, and what happens in the disclosure scheme is that if you have a concern about somebody that you're in a relationship with, that you're able to reach out and connect, and then there is the disclosure, the requirement for disclosure, if somebody has been convicted of an offence or has a history of that domestic family or sexual violence. And that's really important to help people get some support, some counselling, to really then be able to work through making an informed decision about their safety in that relationship.
1: Right. So I know we're getting off track a little bit here.
0: Yeah.
1: But the disclosure aspect to that, to domestic violence, who enters that detail into the accessible website?
0: So that's a partnership between with police, so that goes through the police system.
1: Oh, I see. Okay.
0: Yes.
1: All right.
0: Yep.
1: All right. So what's the next stage? Because we're at the drafting stage with the legislation here, aren't we?
0: Yeah, and I know that there was discussion about this being something that they're looking at for the end of the year. I also know that the attorney was very keen to ensure that the consultation was very thorough and that, a lot of those considerations were taken into place before the legislation was, consolidated at all. So it is in those early stages where they are putting together a position paper and they're going to be working through with all those very key stakeholders around what considerations do we need to have in this space.
1: Right. So in your capacity, I'm curious as to sort of what your role involves, Sarah. So you're Director of Health and Recovery.

0: the assault. And just to give, look, a bit of a snapshot. So, for example, Yarrow Place, I know that we could talk about, you know, we have over 300 referrals I think it was in 2025 for counselling. And again, we provide forensics as well as healthcare responses to people aged 16 years and over who have experienced a rape or sexual assault. And the same for Cedar Health. So Cedar Health is a gender-inclusive domestic and family violence service providing healthcare as well as counselling responses for people 16 years and older who have had a recent experience or are currently in a domestic and family violence relationship there.
1: Right. And do both Yarrow Place and Cedar Health also have a very strong relationship with SA Police?
0: We do, and that relationship's really important. It is not reliant, so somebody can absolutely access any of our services without ever reporting to police. We are a healthcare service, and so we are really focused around both the immediate and long-term health impacts of trauma and of domestic, family and sexual violence. But certainly we also have a really strong training program that we provide, and part of that is providing training to new cadets, but also, you know, more experienced detectives around how to respond to victim survivors of domestic, family and sexual violence. Mm. And we're really proud of that work that we do.
1: Mm. Well, Sarah, thank you. We'll stay in touch. And if you can let us know just how that legislation progresses, that'd be great. Thank
0: Absolutely.
1: You.
0: Absolutely. That would be great.
1: Thank you so much indeed. Sarah Cooper is Director, Health and Recovery Trauma Safety Services. Not far away from the news at 8 o'clock, if you've got any collectibles, any cards that you think, you know what, that might be worth something, an opportunity for you after 8 to try and determine just what, if anything, it might be worth. Time now for the news.
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3: 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We do know that it is highly contagious and highly virulent.
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4: ABC News with Melanie Scott. Nick Kyrgios has revealed he tested positive for cocaine and has been provisionally suspended from tennis. Twi on Fitzpatrick reports.
5: The International Tennis Integrity Agency announced the suspension of the 31-year-old following a positive test for a cocaine metabolite from a sample taken during an event in Mallorca in June. In a post on Instagram stories, Kyrgios apologised, saying, "I made a huge mistake and take full responsibility for it." Kyrgios says he had difficulties coming to terms with being near the end of his career after 2 years of injuries. While suspended, Kyrgios cannot play in, coach at, or attend any events organised by World Tennis, WTA, ATP, the Grand Slams, or any national association.
4: Victorian sex crime detectives are expected to travel to New South Wales as they investigate an alleged sex assault, a scandal engulfing the Sydney Swans. Georgia Lenton-Williams reports.
6: The ABC understands the investigation centres on an allegation of touching without consent at the Pullman Hotel in the early hours of Monday morning. Multiple law enforcement sources have told the ABC that four officers will travel to Sydney. Police have not made any arrests or laid charges. The AFL Players Association has issued a statement saying the allegations are very serious and women should be treated with respect. The Sydney Swans have suspended five players for breaching the club's standards by staying out late drinking. The players have issued a statement apologising for their behaviour.
4: The federal court has heard the exact number of trees that will be cut down for the North Adelaide golf course redevelopment still isn't known, with plans and involving process. Liam McLennan reports.
7: Lawyers for the South Australian government have given their opening address in the third day of a trial sparked by two private citizens who claim the development breaches laws protecting the National Heritage Listed Parklands. Both parties agree 400 trees have already been cut down at the site. The government has previously said 585 trees will ultimately go, but Crown lawyers today told the court plans aren't finalised. They argue thousands of trees remain, and the national heritage values encompass the parklands as a whole, not just the area affected by the redevelopment.
4: The federal member for the Darwin region has moved to allay concerns about the effects of government's slowdown on the amount of working holiday maker visas will have on farmers. Local growers have raised concerns the pause on processing from 24 countries.

0: factories, especially as the Northern Territory's top end heads into the mango harvest season. Lou Gosling says it's unlikely to affect the mango harvest this year.
1: Yeah, well, that's the concern that I've flagged, the concern for the future. I've always got a good hearing from our ministers, and as I said, I've already met with them to get a briefing and to hear what the plan is. They've assured me that processing will still continue.
0: Ukraine's ousted Defence Minister Mykhailo Fedorov has called for wartime elections in a bombshell address, arguing the nation faces a crisis of governance. It's the biggest internal challenge, the President Volodymyr Zelensky, since Russia's invasion. Mr. Fedorov's call, delivered in a video address posted on YouTube, is the first such demand by a major Ukrainian political figure since Russia launched its full-scale invasion in 2022. Ukrainian MP Ivana Klympush-Zinsadze says elections shouldn't take place in wartime.
2: We are very much interested in having elections, but we do agree that President Zelensky is still holding a legitimate mandate, and we believe that for having a democratic electoral process, we need to ensure that security and peace is being reinstalled across the country.
0: South Australia's Premier says there have been doubts for some time about the future of LIV Golf, but he's confident the redevelopment North Adelaide golf course will remain viable. Questions over the breakaway tour have intensified after LIV cancelled its season-ending teams championship in Michigan and Saudi Arabia's Sovereign Wealth Fund announced it would stop funding the competition from next year. Peter Malinalkas says LIV is funded to return to Adelaide next year.
3: But that's exactly why we're confident about the future, regardless, by virtue of us securing the Australian Open, both women's and men's, across a six-year period, which we're pretty excited about.
0: This is ABC News. 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
7: 6 minutes past eight. Nice to have you along. Here we are into a Wednesday night. Some more great suggestions coming through for flower-related songs. Rose of Cimarron by Poco. I love that song. Thank you. Not everybody is a fan of Ween. Pushing Little Daisies. A number of people have made that pretty clear. We'll see how we go. It's a suggestion. I can't rule it out. You remember last year we spoke with a couple of lads who had what I thought was a great idea, Lennox Cooper and Matt Maloney. So Lennox is a film producer and is the director of a series that goes to air at the moment, or went to air last year, called Cards and Collectibles. And Matt is the owner and host of Sports Card World. Well, it proved to be so successful that they've been commissioned for a second series, which is great for them, great for South Australia as well. And it's also going to go to air at a much higher profile time as well on Channel 9. So we're going to catch up with them shortly. Now, Matt, who looks after Cards and Collectibles at his shop and Sports Card World, also has a pretty good idea about the value of cards. So if you've got something you've been hanging on to, thinking, gee, I wonder if this is worth anything. Turns out when I mentioned to Nikolai today that they were coming in, he said, oh gosh, you know, if only I'd collected Pokemon cards, because some of those are worth a fortune. He then whipped out his phone and looked up the value of a Charizard hologram card, which one is on the market at the moment. I don't know if they're going to get this much for it, but it's on the market for $350,000. The delivery fee is $7,000. So I assume that means that it is held in such high esteem that you're not just going to pop it in a padded bag and send it registered mail. You're actually going to hand deliver it as well. So if you've got any cards or any collectibles that you've wondered about the value of, in the next 5 minutes, you have a chance to ask that very question. In the meantime, at about 8 past 8, the Eagles, this is one of these nights.

0: 11 past 8, 891 ABC Adelaide, South Australia and Broken Hill, 1057 ABC Radio Darwin and the Northern Territory. This is the evening program with Spence Denny. It's nice to have you along. It's a Wednesday night, the jukebox tomorrow night. Still got some fantastic suggestions coming through. We're going to spend the next little while talking about collectibles and what I think is a really positive thing for Adelaide, the fact that there's some television production going on in Adelaide because, boy, it used to be somewhere where we made a lot of programs out of this building. Just doesn't happen as much anymore. For some reason, a lot of it got centralised to New South Wales. And in reality, making television is cheaper in South Australia. So, and I reckon we do a better job of it as well. The television program we are talking about is a ripper. It's called Cards and Collectibles, which was commissioned last year. Lennon Cooper is the director of Flix Productions and is also the cameraman. Well, he's, you know, he's it. Edits it, puts it all together, markets it, you name it, he does it all. Get it, Lennon. Thanks for coming in.
1: Thank you.
0: And Matt Maloney, who is the host and has Sports Card World, but also is all over cards and collectibles. G'day, Matt, and thank you again for coming in.
2: Yeah, thanks for having us.
0: For a start, congratulations.
1: Thank you.
0: On the series. So went to where, when?
2: Four weeks. We're four episodes in. So, yeah, 4 weeks ago, and it's been well received so far and some amazing collectibles.
0: So what's going to air now? Is your second series?
1: This is second season. Okay. So last season was 10 episodes, and then fast forward to this year, we're 4 episodes into another 10-episode run.
0: Wow. Right. How did you go about organising that? Obviously, there was, you know, it's viewed as something that can make the carrier money, and so it's being well received.
1: Yeah, well, essentially, I had this idea, and I took Matt and his business partner Ben out for dinner one night and pitched the idea to them, and they liked the idea, but at that time, we had no idea whether a network would be interested in it. So Sports Card World were generous enough to fund a pilot, which we made back then, and we sent it to Channel 9. And I remember sending it to Channel 9 and calling Matt and saying, well, it's done. I've sent it. I don't know if I'll hear back in 10 minutes, 10 years, or never. And I reckon 45 minutes after I hit send on that email, Channel 9 were on the phone saying, make the show.
0: Wow.
2: Yeah, that's very exciting.
0: That's a good feeling. But then you're faced with the reality, aren't you? Because you can't just do it all out of Adelaide, can you?
2: No, we've travelled all around Australia. Lennon's obviously done all the travelling. He's the man, and I've been able to join him on some of those filmings. And just amazing to meet the collector, hear their stories, see their collection. As a collector myself, it's awesome to see.
0: Well, I'm going to ask you both the same question, and I hope you're both going to have a different answer. Who's the most unique collector that you've come across?
1: Unique? That's interesting.
0: Yeah.
1: Well, I take the word unique as quirky.
0: Quirky's good.
1: So I would have to say in episode one of this season, which you can watch anytime you want on Nine Now, we had a collector named Lisa who has 23,000 Snoopies in her home.
0: Wow.
1: And, she was a barrel of fun, and it was every room in her house, floor to ceiling.
0: Because it's not just about the value, is it?
1: No.
0: It's about the passion.
1: Exactly. And, she had some valuable things, like she had some things that were worth in the thousands of dollars, but I would say the majority of her collection were, you know, things that were sub $5, but she had them all. That was the thing, is she wanted everything. And it wasn't something that she's done in a short time. She's collected over 40 years. She got to meet Charles Schulz when she was 17. And ever since then, she's just chased it all. So I think that's probably the most unique.
0: Right. Okay. So let's put the quirky hat on then. You want to have a go at that one, Matt?
2: Oh, I don't have anything really quirky. I was going to say, like, some of my favourites have been the Lego, which we had Matt is a big Lego collector. We had him in season one, and we had to revisit him for season two as he had changed up his setup from being at home to an actual studio. And his collection of Lego is amazing. It all lights up. That was definitely a highlight that I got to sit in and see and meet Matt and talk about it. It was really good.
0: You know, I didn't fully appreciate the value of Lego until there was that news story. It was either earlier this year or late last year of someone who'd been stealing Lego from toy stores.
2: Yeah.
0: And it was valued in the hundreds of thousands of dollars, the amount of Lego that had allegedly been lifted from various toy stores.
2: Yeah, it's certainly not cheap.
0: No.
2: And yeah, he has all the really high end, you know, Star Wars and stuff, which would be, I guess, in probably the thousands of dollars to actually buy, and then have the time and patience to build it and get them all lit up with all the lighting. And yeah, it's amazing.
0: Yeah. Hey, our number's 1-300-222-891. If you have something, you know, if you've got former teenagers, my kids have got boxes of Pokemon cards and Magic cards and what's the other one they have?
1: Yu-Gi-Oh?
0: No, not Yu-Gi-Oh.
1: One Piece?
0: Oh, I had it before. I can't remember what it is. But he's got, did I say Pokemon?
2: Yeah.
0: Yeah, Pokemon. It doesn't matter. But they also were into the figurines from World of Warcraft and all of that.
2: Oh, yeah. Yeah. Yeah, they're very collectible. But Pokemon for us is, I mean, at the moment, it's celebrating its 30th anniversary, and Pokemon cards are next level crazy at the moment. The pricing has increased. The demand for everything is like never before.

0: But yeah, Pokemon is really hot at the moment.
1: Yeah. What has a program like this done for people coming forward with collections?
0: I guess after season one, a lot of people, I guess, seeing how the show was done, probably felt more comfortable about maybe showcasing their collection and being, I guess some people hide their being a collector, and if they don't have friends that are like-minded, it's hard to, I guess, express what you collect and your passion. So I guess people seeing other collectors do that has then brought people forward to go, hey, you know what, I wouldn't mind showcasing my collection because I think it's pretty good. And I think as we go on, and hopefully we do more seasons, that's what's going to happen.
1: Yeah, okay.
2: I think the one thing now that we're in our second season is we have a proven show that we can send people to go watch. I think one big hurdle we had in season one was people didn't know if we were going to laugh at them, make fun of them. One thing that I don't appreciate is when a collector gives up their day for a current affair or the project or someone like that to come in their home and them talk about their passion, and when it goes to air, it has whimsical, quirky music underneath it and they're kind of laughing at them rather than appreciating that these people had the foresight to see that these things had potential. So now they can see that we honor these collections in a respectable way, and it made it a lot easier. I don't think anyone said no this season, was good.
1: Yeah, and in some ways it'd almost be self-perpetuating.
0: Yeah.
1: You now don't have to chase the collectors. They come and find you.
2: Exactly. Yeah. We had to move to a model where people had to now apply through the website.
1: Yeah.
2: Because whereas in season one, we were finding them.
1: Yes, yeah. That makes it a lot easier, doesn't it?
2: Yeah.
1: Yeah. You know, a mate of mine collects American football helmets. And he's got a really good collection of them. He's a mad fan of the Saints.
0: Okay. Yep.
1: Yeah, from New Orleans. And so he's got helmets all over the place.
2: Nice.
1: Which he loves, yeah.
2: Nice.
1: You emailed me about a card that came in to the shop as well that was worth $100,000.
0: Yeah, so this was on the weekend, on Sunday. We had a young man who came in to buy some cards. Mm-hmm. He was a bit undecided with what he wanted to buy. He decided on a box of Topps Chrome basketball. It was a little value box, which was $150. He opened it in store and he pulled a super rare Victor Wembanyama, so a player from the San Antonio Spurs, probably one of the hottest young players at the moment. It was a one of one, so there's only one card of that printed in the whole world. It was like a gold foil and it had the stamp on it.
1: Yeah.
0: His reaction was unbelievable, like as it would.
1: So he knew straight away it was a very valuable card.
0: Hands on head. Like I've seen the security footage from the from the shop, and yeah, you can just see him. He was running around the store, and
1: it was in your store.
0: Yes,
1: and you didn't pick it.
0: No, which I would have liked to have got it, but that's also just as or more rewarding that someone gets it in your store. I mean, we shared it on our social media. Social media is blowing up.
1: Yeah.
0: It's got the most views that we've ever had. We've had news crews come in wanting to do stories. His phone blew up with messages and people wanting to buy it. And I think I spoke to him today, and I think the highest offer he's had was about $125,000 US.
1: US?
0: And
1: that's close to 200 Australian.
0: Yeah, about 200,000. Potentially, it could be worth more. Like, if you get the right buyer, we think it might be like a $250,000 Australian card. And he's at the moment undecided whether he's going to sell it or keep it. And this is an 18-year-old. He's a student pilot. That's his favorite player. He bought a box wanting to get his card. He pulled one of the best that you could get. And now it's not so much about the money.
1: Yeah.
0: It's about, well, I've got it.
1: I've got what I wanted.
0: But, you know, if my advice to him would be to sell it. That's, you know, and I don't know the situations and everything, but that, you know, it's a lot of money.
2: I was lucky enough to be there when he pulled it. And unfortunately Matt was doing something else when it happened, but I was in the shop when he pulled it, and I joked to him and said, well, you better learn to fly quick because you could probably buy a plane. And he contemplated that for a second.
1: Yeah.
0: And our staff member, Nick, who was the guy that picked the box for him, he wants him to sell it because he

0: that if I get enough money, and when I get my pilot license, I'll fly you to Las Vegas. So he wants him to sell it so he can get a trip to Vegas.
1: What's the most valuable card in the world at the moment?
0: What was that? There was the one that's probably, there was a Michael Jordan and Kobe Bryant dual autograph card with the bits of their like NBA logo that was attached to their jersey. That was a one of one card that I think it was earlier this year, maybe late last year, sold for, I think, $12.5 million. And then just recently, a baseball card. It was a similar card. It had the baseball logo from Shohei Ohtani's jerseys, obviously a star Dodgers player and a Japanese player. And he had signed the card in both English and Japanese. That got pulled only a few weeks ago in the US, and someone paid $11 million US for that. And I've just got back from a big card show in Chicago. And the gentleman that actually bought the card, so someone pulled it in a shop and then he bought the card, I was able to meet him and get a photo and have a quick chat. So
1: good,
0: that was pretty cool. So.
2: There is one PSA 10 Mickey Mantle rookie card, which the owner's had for, 30 years, yeah. 40 years. That's estimated at upwards of $40 million. But he's adamant to never sell it. So
1: wow,
2: that's
1: well, clearly
2: hasn't actually been sold, but that's what it's been valued at.
1: Yeah. A couple of quick questions via text. Can you ask if the 200 or 300 Weet-Bix cards from the 1970s I have are worth anything?
0: I would say probably not a big amount, not hundreds of thousands. Maybe they'll have some value, but not a big amount.
1: Yeah, no. It depends who wants them, really, doesn't it?
0: Yeah, that's it.
1: That's the bottom line, is their attractiveness. And also, Sandy has sent through, this is an area of collecting, I suppose, but she sent through a Countdown T-shirt. Now, I can't see who's autographed it, but there'd be, I don't know, 20 signatures on it,
0: yep.
1: All of whom I'm assuming would be Australian Rockets and things like that.
0: Yeah, absolutely.
1: What's that sort of thing, you know, how attractive is that sort of thing now?
0: Oh, there'd be, people would collect not just autographs, but I guess I know people that collect, you know, like band T-shirts and everything of, you know, all the gigs they go to. So you get autographs, so depending on who it is as well. Anything signed, like sports memorabilia and all that sort of stuff's very collectible.
1: Yeah. What, as part of the series, what's the thing you've envied the most that you've come across?
0: Probably in season one, there was a guy that had a huge amount of signed Michael Jordan jerseys and photos and basketballs and shoes. I was envious of that, being a Chicago Bulls fan and a bit of a Jordan fan. And luckily enough, I was in on the filming day for that, and that was something else to see. To see it, but for it to be in Australia as well.
2: I think the most impressive collection hasn't aired yet, which is coming in this season, which is a guy, Tony, who lives in Western Australia, and he has a multi-million dollar game-worn Hawthorn collection. And I'm talking, he has a three-story home and the entire third story is floor to ceiling game-worn Hawthorn Hawks stuff from the late 1960s to now, including he has glass cabinets that have 14 or 15 grand final game-worn jumpers and their premiership medals. It's just to see it, it just blew my mind.
1: Yeah. How did he get the premiership medals?
2: He never told me how he got them, but that was the only condition when filming, is we weren't allowed to say whose they were.
1: Ah.
2: Because I guess it would be looked down on to sell your premiership medal. But, yeah, all these things he pays for. He's sponsored the club for many years and he often has sort of deals with the club where he's like, I will. One thing that he has in the middle of his top floor is a yellow pool table. And every year that he sponsors the club, his deal is that whenever players are in WA, the legends, the Hall of Famers, have to come to his house and sign the eight ball table.
1: Yeah.
2: And it's signed by everyone. Dipper was the first, and Brereton, and
1: I'm assuming, Hodge. I'm assuming have a game as well.
2: And he actually, the only person who never came to his house was Lee Matthews. So he unscrewed the side panel of the eight ball table, flew it to Lee Matthews, got it signed, and brought it back. And as he said, if you can't get, if the mountain can't get to Mahabud or something. Yeah. You take the,
1: take the mountain to Mahabud. Take the mummy. Yeah.
2: That's the most impressive thing I've ever seen. That's an entire floor.
1: Yeah.
2: He even has all of the original umpires' votes cards for any time that a Hawk has won the Brownlow medal.
1: You're kidding.
2: Yeah.
1: Has he got a Brownlow?
2: No.
1: Right.
2: No.
1: Yeah.
0: Who not, was it? Not yet.
2: Yeah.
1: I'm trying to think who the last Hawthorn player won a Brownlow was. That would have been...
0: Luke.
2: I think it was Hodge.
1: Luke Hodge?
0: Mitchell.
1: Crawford?
0: No, Mitchell won it after them.
1: Yeah.
2: Crawford? He has both of them. He has them with their game-worn jerseys from that year and the vote cards in it. It's a very, very impressive collection. Like,
1: right.
2: I've never seen anything like
1: it.
2: And that's the best part about making this show is seeing the display rooms that these people have spent years
1: developing,
2: curating. Mm. That's the part that I love the most.
1: Yeah. Well, the thing I like the most is the fact that it was just a seed of an idea. And now it is self-perpetuating. Now you don't have to go chasing money to do these things. You don't have to look. There's obviously a budget to work to, but you can travel. You don't have to worry about how you're going to get there, how you're going to get home. You've got a carrier. It's now going to go to air at a more prominent time, isn't it?
2: Yeah, we were very fortunate that Channel 9 was so happy with the first season success that we got bumped up to 5 p.m. on a Sunday now. So that prime time slot has been amazing for us.
1: Yeah, and to half hour?
2: Yes.
1: Yeah.
2: Yep.
1: Brilliant. Hey, boys, thank you. Thank you for coming. Where's, are you already budgeting on a season three?
2: Oh, we have ideas. We have ideas. There's always applications coming through.
0: Yeah, absolutely.
1: Beautiful. All right. Well, thank you both for coming in.
2: Thanks.
0: I appreciate it. Thank you.
1: And congratulations and good luck with the future as well.
2: Thank you so much.
1: Lennon Cooper, who basically makes it, and Matt Maloney, who hosts it and has his own card shop here in Adelaide. And wishes he hadn't sold that $150 bucket of cards. That's a fair call, isn't it?
0: It's true.
1: Thanks both for coming in. Right on 8:30 here on 891 ABC, Adelaide, South Australia, and Broken Hill. We'll check some weather details for you soon.

0: Alison Moyet, that is All Cried Out. Don't forget the code word is cows. At some stage, we'll give you a cue to call, at which time we'll do the text thing again. Yeah, we'll do the text thing again. 5 minutes, the text line will be open. The text number is 0467 922 891. All you have to do is write cows. I don't know why I find that funny. But, cows and your name. And we'll leave the text line open for 5 minutes, all right? And at the end of 5 minutes, Paul has the arduous task of counting how many text messages there are. Then he'll generate a number at random and go through and work out who exactly has won the passes to the show.
1: Breakfast with Sonia and Jules.
2: Walk the duck. What's happened?
3: We've had a lot of people signing petitions.
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3: 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The Premier came up a couple of weeks ago to hear our story.
2: Premier Peter Malinauskas has called in.
5: We're looking at all the options, Sonia. I did enjoy the opportunity to catch up with David and a few people from Lancer just to understand their perspective and also get a bit of historical context. Quite valuable from my perspective.
1: 891 ABC Adelaide. 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
0: Boy, that was quick. 0467 922 891. Oh, look, we are 10 seconds away from being exactly 25 to 9, so we'll make that the mark. So the text line is open in 5, 4, 3, 2, and 1 now. So the text line is open, 0467 922 891. It's open for 5 minutes. Cows and your name, and we'll let you know in however long it takes who has won the family pass to the Royal Adelaide Show. Actually, inside this half hour, we'll do some weather details in just a second. Inside this next half hour, we're going to speak with a financial advisor. You'd be well aware that changes to capital gains have made investors rethink the way they are going to invest their money. And there is obviously an inclination now to turn away from investing in real estate. And so sadly, that can be a green light for scammers who thrive during periods of financial uncertainty to come up with what appear to be schemes that are too good to be true. So we'll talk about some of those scams, what to look out for, and also maybe some of the smarter decisions you might like to make if you are looking to do some form of investment, having previously thought about doing it in real estate. All right, so that's coming up inside this half hour as well. You might invest in sports cards. Boy, how lucky was that guy? $150 box of cards, and he's got a card that could be worth a couple hundred thousand bucks. Wow. Now, weather details for South Australia for tomorrow. Showers are forecast about central and eastern districts, tending to patchy rain during the evening. Possible thunderstorms about the northeast pastoral, reaching south central parts late. Isolated showers about western coasts. Northerly winds fresh ahead of a west to south westerly change, extending across the western parts of the state during the evening. Temperatures around the state will start in Adelaide, and for tomorrow, a shower or two forecast. I don't think we got as much rain today as was anticipated. Only a millimetre forecast for tomorrow and a maximum of 18 degrees. Friday, another mill. Maybe a mill on Saturday, but not much. And Sunday is looking pretty clear with a maximum of 18 degrees. Around the state for tomorrow. Now, for some reason, they haven't issued any forecast overnight minimum, so I won't do any of those. But given that Adelaide is, 10 degrees overnight, it's not going to be too bad overnight around South Australia. And showers are forecast pretty well everywhere, including the Barossa. 16 degrees for Nuriutpa, 19 for the lower part of the Fluria Peninsula. On York Peninsula, around about 19 degrees. On Kangaroo Island, showers and 18 degrees. In the lower southeast, 17 in showers. The mid-southeast, 16 in showers.

upper southeast 15 and showers. 17 degrees through the Murraylands tomorrow and showers in the Riverland as well, with 17 for a maximum for both Renmark and Wakeree. In the mid-north, 21 for Port Pirie, Clare 17, 19 for both Roseworthy and Snowtown, and 17 and showers increasing for Jamestown. In the Flinders, 19 showers increasing. Hawker 21 and showers, Oruru 17 and showers increasing. Upper part of Eyre Peninsula, Whyalla for you, showers 20, 19 for both Cleve and Kimber. Lower Eyre Peninsula, around about 19 degrees for Port Lincoln. A little bit warmer for Coffin Bay, 21. On the west coast, temperatures in the low 20s throughout and showers forecast. Northwest Pastoral, showers for Cooper Pedy, Roxby and Woomera and possibly Tarcoola. And temperatures in the low to mid-20s. And in the northeast pastoral, showers increasing. Boy, that's probably not great for Monday, which is not too far away. And temperatures in the mid-20s right through the northeast pastoral as well. Now, for Broken Hill tomorrow, rain, possible storms. Thursday tomorrow, isn't it? Yeah. Storms and up to 15 mil of rain for Broken Hill tomorrow. 17 is the maximum. Thunderstorm in the early evening with light winds. Brian, for Friday, 17 and partly cloudy. And Saturday, 16 and becoming cloudy. Through the Northern Territory now, and a slight to medium chance of showers and thunderstorms south of Alice Springs. A slight to medium chance of showers over the northeast Arnhem. Chance of morning fog in the western Daly, the eastern Arnhem and the eastern Carpentaria. Partly cloudy in the Tanami, the Lassiter and in the Simpson, and mostly sunny over the remainder. Light to moderate southeast to northeasterly winds tending northeast to northwesterly south of Barrow Creek. Winds tending light to moderate southeasterly in the Simpson. Darwin for you tomorrow, 33 and sunny, much the same for the weekend, 33 degrees. Around the territory tomorrow, Catherine, and continuing in the 30s in Catherine with a maximum of 34. Tennant Creek, 31 for you. Cool overnight for Alice Springs, 4 degrees and 26 and partly cloudy for tomorrow. In the Lassiter, sunny and temperatures in the low to mid-20s. And in the Tanami, mostly sunny and temperatures high 20s and into the early 30s. 20 to 9. We'll talk about some of the things you should be cautious of if you are looking for an investment shortly. The lines have now officially closed. Now, Kishi is going through the logistics. And we'll let you know who wins as soon as we can.

0: Foreigner, Cold as Ice. 16 to 9. 891 ABC Adelaide, South Australia, Broken Hill, 105.7 ABC Radio Darwin and the Northern Territory. Spence Stenny is my name and you are listening to the evening program. Now, as you'd be aware, changes to capital gains has had an almost immediate impact on the real estate market. And so investors who might be looking to find an investment in real estate are now looking elsewhere. That sets up opportunities for people to come up with schemes that might be too good to be true. Sad but true, but scammers are pretty good at this. And so I don't know if you've seen your financial advisor or not, but maybe that's a good idea to do. We have Wayne Bemmett with us tonight. He is a financial strategist and also a veteran. G'day, Wayne. How are you going?
1: Oh, hi, Spence. I'm going well, mate. Yourself?
0: Good, thanks. Who'd you serve with?
1: Mate, 20s in the Royal Australian Navy, but also did a bit of work with the Air Force as well.
0: Okay. Where were you based with the Navy?
1: Yeah, largely out of Woolloomooloo in Sydney, yeah. But also did a fair bit of time up in Newcastle at RAF Base Williamtown. So, yeah, switched between ships and flying in the back of a wedge tail with two squadron, yeah.
0: Wow. Okay. When did you finish up?
1: Yeah, finished up, it was end of 2017. A few injuries caught up with me, unfortunately, mate. And, my service is no longer required. So certainly there was a pivot there in my professional life for sure.
0: Yeah. And so that means that you've had to make a career decision yourself, having spent probably the adolescent part of your life in the Navy. And you've obviously chosen to go into an area of a financial strategy.
1: Yeah, I think it's important as well because, you know, I guess during my service, I noticed that there wasn't really anything designed for the Australian Defence Force veteran because it can get quite complex, particularly with the superannuation piece. And I saw a gap in the market that, you know, I'd thought of whilst in service, and I've done reasonably well with my finances in service. So it was a natural sort of thing for me to retrain, study, and, yeah, put my hand up to give the Defence Force community a hand.
0: And so is that a big part of your client base now?
1: Yeah, absolutely. Yes. It's something that I lived and we're very vertical in that. But whether you're in the Defence Force or you're a civilian, yeah, you're still, you know, fighting those same financial battles at the moment, unfortunately, brought on by the current government.
0: Yeah. And you know what? In that sort of environment, a lot of the people you'd be dealing with would be, for want of a better word, novices to financial investment. Is that a fair call?
1: Yeah, mostly, yeah.
0: Yeah?
1: Yeah, absolutely, yeah. I guess it's because, I guess serving in the ADF, it's quite an immersive job and an immersive experience. So the people you train to extremely high level to do their job, it can get let their sort of finances just flow along in the background without really paying too much attention. And, you know, it's part of my mission to, you know, get people to be paying more attention, particularly whilst they're in service. So when it gets to the pointy end of their service and looking at discharging, they're not such a bleak picture.
0: You know what? And this was part of my experience when I was discharged as well. I spent 9 years in Ramey. You tend to come out a little bit on the naive side and you're very trusting of a lot of people because you've grown up or you've lived and worked in an environment where you have to trust each other. And so it's very easy to put your trust in somebody who perhaps doesn't deserve it. You know where I'm going with this as far as financial investment that thinks and sound really attractive and the opposite can apply.
1: Yeah, absolutely. And, you know, I guess the marketing around these things is pretty slick these days with, I guess, the social media over the last sort of 15 years going absolutely crazy. So there's a lot more information out there, but it's the ability to understand, well, what's real, what's fake, what's a scam, and how can you sort of place any sort of, I guess, faith in information that's coming your way. And I think that's where we've really had some success is, you know, certainly it helps being one of their own, you know, one of serving in the Defence Force, and they tend to have that bit more trust from, I guess, someone coming within the service as well.
0: Okay. So, as you say, we are going through a change in strategy for many people who are making investment decisions. Are you seeing some really dubious investment options coming across your desk?
1: Yeah, there's probably more than usual, and it's often, Spence, it's unsolicited. So, you know, there's people receiving, you know, spam in their inbox, and for the uneducated, it can seem, I guess, quite innocent, and particularly for, I guess, people in the older generation, because they're the ones with the most to lose. So we're talking about the baby boomer generation in particular, who are, you know, quite affluent and done well and worked hard their whole lives. These people are certainly targets for people looking to, you know, take advantage of someone who may be naive or trusting, because the baby boomers are not only are they asset rich, but they're also cash rich at the moment, going through their pension phase in superannuation. So, yeah, we've noticed quite a few people sort of asking questions around, well, are these emails normal? And the thing we're asking people to look for is certainly, well, anything that's coming up and that's, I guess, classifying as time sensitive or putting undue pressure on the person is certainly a red flag. And I think people probably need to trust their guts a little bit more as well when it comes to this stuff. You know, if it's, like you said, Spence, if it's, you know, it sounds too good to be true, it generally is. So, and I think Australians are generally pretty good at backing themselves, but unfortunately we do have that element, not only just in Australia, but also in the world, that are looking to take advantage of people in certainly times of uncertainty. And that's where we really find ourselves in Australia, on the back of, you know, economic policy. Probably I can't remember a time where I've seen an asset class single-handedly dismantled by government for whatever reason. And it's creating a lot of confusion, but also a lot of stress, mate.
0: Well, I mean, clearly the reason was to try and give those people who are trying to get into the real estate market a better opportunity to do so. That was part of the rationale. So it remains to be seen if it has the desired effect. Have you got any sort of scams that spring to mind that are starting to emerge, the sort of things that there seems to be a bit of a pattern to?
1: Yeah, definitely. It's very much the unsolicited. Our data is everywhere at the moment, and you know, you probably notice it yourself. You'll get some odd text messages here and there, emails, and they really, the people who are putting these things together, they know who they're targeting. So they'll know the demographic, where they're from, and it could be, you know, particularly in social media, like Facebook and Instagram, and particularly Facebook for, I guess, that generation, because they can do stuff like, you know, geolocate, target in on various demographics and what they like. And so it's really quite easy for, I guess, these unscrupulous characters to really hone in. So for people, I guess, who do spend a bit of time on their phone and social media, as a lot of people do these days, they can be, I guess, subliminally kind of influenced without really knowing, with these, ads for your pension is now going backwards, do something about it now, contact us or give me your bank details. You know, that sort of stuff is really... Yeah, it's a really rub point for, I guess, some of the Australians or the older Australians, particularly when you start talking about, I guess, their livelihood in retirement, which is their pension derived from superannuation.
0: Look, you would hope that we might have reached the stage where you can immediately identify if someone's asking for your bank details. Well, that's a red flag. I'd hope we might have reached that stage. And certainly if you are older and you don't fully appreciate that, you might have family members around.

0: you who can help with that as well. What
1: Yeah.
0: sort of strategies are you seeing from those people who do have property at the moment as part of their investment portfolio? What tends to be their plan of attack at the moment?
1: Yeah, look, what we're seeing is basically people sitting on their hands because they're really quite confused around what's going on with legislation, what they can and can't do, where do they qualify with regards to, grandfathered capital gains tax and negative gearing and all that sort of stuff as well. So what we're seeing is probably mass confusion and people more likely to sit on their hands, hold on to their property that they have. And, it's creating another problem as well because it's reducing supply getting out onto the market. And it's kind of counterintuitive to what the government was wanting to, have a more affordable, I guess, property market. But if people are holding back on properties and because they're unsure of what that capital gains means for them in the short and long term, it's actually because there's the supply is becoming more scarce. It's actually going to drive price up. And I think that's going to have an effect on rentals as well, as in the amount of rent people are paying. Because I guess if people are looking to make the most of their investment property, for example, they say, well, if I'm going to be paying more tax to the government, I'm going to be needing to be charging more rent and try and make more money out of this asset class. So I think what we'll see, I think in the next six to 12 months, I think this thing will start to really play out, particularly as we work towards July of next year with all these effects. Capital gains tax effects do come into effect fully. And I think we'll see maybe some inadvertent effects that weren't really sort of calculated or properly, I guess, discussed before, I guess, taking the razor out. And, just trying to get, I guess, my view is, because the government's running at such a deficit, anything they can do to get some money coming into the coffers, they're doing it. So they may be disguising it as a bit of a housing pitch, but it's not only affecting investment properties, it's also affecting people with investing in the stock market as well. So, same sort of rules, capital gains tax and the 50% has been abolished as of July next year, so you'll be paying full capital gains. So it's a really uneasy time, I guess, for investors in Australia because they essentially don't know where to look or what they should be investing in. So I guess people feel like they're in limbo, I think, Matt.
0: Is just as a matter, just in closing. So, look, if you had been to a financial advisor and they've set up a retirement strategy for you, where you're drawing a pension from the investments they make on your behalf, if they make a profit, those investments that have been put in place on your behalf, if they make a profit during the year, will the person who's drawing the pension actually then be liable to pay capital gains on what that portfolio was earning?
1: No, look, pension's very, very different. So once you're in pension phase, you're tax-free. So that's the good thing. It's more the investments outside of that. And I guess, people like to think Australians are work hard, have a go, and you can invest and get ahead. So it's more around those investment properties and managed funds and not in super at the moment. But who knows? They've sort of already put some limitations on SMSFs with regards to limited raw recourse borrowing for property within that structure. So it's a really sort of interesting time, and I'm not sure how it's going to play out.
0: Yeah, that, we're all watching that very closely. Hey, Matt, Wayne, I should say, thank you so much indeed.
1: All right, thanks, Ben.
0: Take
1: Cheers, Matt.
0: care.
1: Bye.
0: Bye for now. Wayne Bennett, who is a financial strategist at 3 minutes to nine. What was the total number of texts we got this time, Paul? Do you know? Okay, so it was not as many, so in the hundreds. Text number 59 was the number that came out. Andrew, you were number 59. Hello, mate.
2: Moo!
0: Yeah, well
2: That'll
0: done.
2: be a chance to go back to the show and take my grandkids and my son and daughter-in-law.
0: Brilliant, brilliant. Is number 59 in any way significant in your life? Have you
2: No.
0: passed that milestone, Andrew?

0: Lucy, every single day.
1: Yeah, well, I used to live there, and then I went overseas, and I came back, and I moved to South Australia.
0: Yeah, well, I went to the Wallen Country Music Festival one year, which is just on the road from Whittlesea.
1: Correct,
0: Yeah,
1: correct.
0: Slim Dusty had a song, didn't he, called "I Was Running Late for Wallen"? Oh no, that was it Wallen? No, that was Wandong. Wandong.
1: Wandong, yeah, from all okay. Wandong, yeah.
0: Wandong, yeah.
1: Further up the road, but yes.
0: By blimey, hasn't Melbourne expanded in that direction now, though? That was
1: Yeah,
0: all.
1: well, I'm glad I don't live there
0: Yeah.
1: because I used to be an hour out of the city,
0: Yeah.
1: and now, man,
0: You're in the
1: forget
0: city.
1: it.
0: Yeah, it is
1: Oh,
0: all
1: I'm driving
0: suburbia
1: in the
0: through there.
1: city, it's just chaos.
0: All right, Andrew.
1: Anyway.
0: So I'm assuming we've got your details. We'll get to the
1: Right.
0: we'll get this family pass to you. Enjoy the show. Thank you, mate.
1: Thank you very much.
0: Okay. See you,
1: Enjoy
0: buddy.
1: listening.
0: Thanks, mate.
1: Cheers,
0: Bye-bye.
1: friends.
0: Not far away from the news at 9 o'clock. Look, after that, we're going to talk about the research that's been done into the potential for fires as we head into the summer months. You might have some questions for our guest after nine. Always welcome to join us. 1300 222 891 is the number to call on ABC Radio across SA and through the Northern Territory. 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

0: ABC News with Melanie Scott. The Sydney Swans players stood down for breaching the club's standards have apologised to everyone involved. Olivia Jenkins reports.
1: Isaac Heaney, Nick Blakey, Chad Warner, James Jordan and Riley Bice have been suspended for the rest of the AFL season for breaching club standards during a night of late drinking in Melbourne on Sunday. In a statement this evening, the players say they're deeply sorry to everyone involved and that their behaviour has fallen well short of the standards expected. It's not suggested the players are accused of criminal wrongdoing. It comes as the ABC can reveal Victorian sex crimes detectives are travelling to Sydney to continue their investigations into the alleged incident at the Pullman Hotel in East Melbourne in the early hours of Monday morning. Police have not made any arrests and no charges have been laid.
0: The head of the North Australian Aboriginal Justice Agency has thanked the outgoing Yinyia Guyula for his work for all Territorians and his electorate. The Mulka MLA says he's resigning after 10 years, particularly because he's angry about country Liberals' government's law changes deprioritising Aboriginal child placements in the care system. NAAJA CEO Ben Grimes says Mr. Guyula is an exceptional leader and a man of great integrity, and it's concerning he felt the need to resign.
2: That we are in a situation where some of our best leaders, our best thinkers, our most capable people who act with great integrity feel like they're no longer able to continue serving the Northern Territory because of the approach taken by the current CLP government.
0: The NT government has wished Mr. Guyula well but did not address his criticisms. The state MP for Adelaide wants the city councils to take more action to lower speed limits near CBD schools. Speeds have been lowered to 40 kilometres at more than 80 school locations as part of a staged rollout. Education Minister Lucy Hood says more work is needed.
3: We've done the work to step in and try and get some of that work moving, but we would like to see more occur.
0: A council spokesperson says the Lord Mayor will meet Minister Hood tomorrow to discuss council's delivery of positive safety outcomes. China has urged respect for each country's digital sovereignty after a report the US would ask countries to choose sides in the artificial intelligence race with Beijing. China's foreign ministry says it's opposed to taking sides and forming camps on AI. The US is preparing to tell dozens of countries they must pick sides in the artificial intelligence race with China, according to a US official and an internal draft reviewed by Reuters. It'll warn that they'll be excluded from a US-led AI coalition if they also sign up for Beijing's competing framework. Israel's military says it will open internal criminal investigations over its troops' killings of Palestinian girl Hid Rajab in January 2024 and 15 emergency and aid workers in March 2025. The military says the investigation decisions followed probes by its fact-finding and assessment mechanism. They included an examination of the killing.

0: sightings of seven aid workers and the World Central Kitchen charity in April 2024. On that incident, the military says there's no reasonable suspicion of criminal misconduct that would justify the opening of a criminal investigation. A Ukrainian MP says it's not possible to have a democratic election during wartime. The comment comes after former Ukrainian Defence Minister Mykhailo Fedorov called for wartime elections, claiming the country is facing a crisis of governance. Ukrainian anti-corruption agencies have also launched a special operation against politicians and presidential advisers. Ukrainian MP Ivana Klympush-Tzesty says elections for wartime can't be free and air as required by international election standards.
1: Mr. Fedorov is suggesting some solutions of the magic wand type. Our constitution does not allow the elections during the wartime. And secondly, you cannot hold, unfortunately, the democratic elections according to the OSCE standards during the war.
0: To football, and power forward Mitch Georgiadis says extending his contract at Alberton early has helped avoid speculation about whether he'd stay at the club. He already contracted for next year but has added an extra 2 years to the deal in a show of faith. First year Josh Carr, ABC News.
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5: This is Spence Denny.
7: So an organisation called AFAC, which is an organisation that looks at fire risk, basically, for Australia and New Zealand. They're an independent member-based organisation that teams up with emergency management, have done an assessment for the forthcoming bushfire season. And it involves all of Australia, but we'll focus in on South Australia because there's parts of South Australia, mainly the northwest corner, where they're saying there's an increased risk of fire. And the rest of South Australia, they are saying there is an average risk of fire, which I'm a little surprised by, to be honest. Because of the big El Nino, which is forming off the Pacific, and the Indian Ocean Dipole, which is heading into positive territory as well. That combination we haven't seen since 82 and 83. So we'll talk about the seasonal bushfire outlook and how entities like the Country Fire Service prepare for it after this.

0: Madness, that is our house in the middle of our street at 10 past 9, 891 ABC Adelaide, South Australia, Broken Hill. We're just waiting to hear from Alison May, who is the Director, Community Risk and Resilience with the Country Fire Service. I'd love to hear from you how you think we should be preparing for the forthcoming bushfire danger season. We know that there is a lot of growth at the moment. And exactly when the harvest will get underway, I'd love to know when that is. I mean, obviously, with the rain we're getting at the moment, things are just growing beautifully, which is a good thing, which is great. But when are you likely to start harvesting in your part of South Australia? Or, you know, what are you growing in the NT as well? I'd love to hear from you. 1300 222 891. I get the impression that preparation for this season is going to be particularly important. And I know through places like the Adelaide Hills, where the roadside vegetation can grow very quickly. One of the mistakes that's been made in the past is that you might make the choice to go along and spray the roadside vegetation. Well, then you'd be aware that that dies, that becomes drier, and that then becomes a potential fuel source. So slashing is obviously the order of the day through most of it. Are you ready to do that? Are you going to do that? Probably a bit early to do it right now because of the rain and the cool conditions we're in at the moment. But you know what? It's only going to be a minute before we get into the official bushfire danger season. And by that time, you know, you might be struggling. You might be time poor to be able to do those sorts of things. So it is certainly something worth thinking about at the moment. Now, the reason I'm bringing this up is because we received today from AFAC, which, as I said, is a member-based organisation that works with various firefighting entities and with the Bureau of Meteorology as required, and they provide support and emergency management and things like that. Right, so they've put together a map, the seasonal bushfire outlook for spring 2026, right? So this is coming out of spring and then going into summer. And, well, the picture it paints is that a lot of Australia is going to face an average risk of fire. Interestingly, through the Northern Territory, and we're talking about pretty well the area south of Timber Creek, right down to Yallara and the South Australian border, all through there in the NT, for that seasonal area, you are looking at an increased risk of fire. And that spreads into South Australia through into the APY lands, into the northwest corner of South Australia. The rest of the state is looking like it's an average risk of fire, and the top end is looking like an average risk as well. So I'd like to know what that means for preparation and the sort of work that perhaps you need to do as a landholder as well. As I say, Alison May is with us now. She's joined us. She's Director of Community Risk and Resilience with the Country Fire Service. G'day, Alison.
1: Howdy.
0: Now, this map that's been put together is for what period?

0: period of time?
1: So it's for the spring season. So it's based on the Bureau of Meteorology's long-range outlook from essentially August through to November.
0: Okay, so we're not sort of dipping our toes into the summer period yet. From the work you've done so far, what's your feeling once we get into the fair dinkum bushfire danger season then?
1: The summer, if the current weather trends continue the way that they've been predicted, we're looking at a rapid drying out of the kind of abundant levels of fuel that are out there, all of the vegetation that's grown with all of the rain that we've had in recent months and are expecting during spring. And once that dries out, with the above average temperatures that we will see in spring and are expecting in summer, then there will be a bushfire hazard that could be quite significant for the summer period.
0: Yeah. So you would anticipate that this map will look slightly different to what it does now once we actually look into the summer period.
1: I would expect so, yeah. We will get assessments on the ground from each part of the state, but I would expect that those assessments as we enter summer will say that the curing rates of all the vegetation are really high and that we're expecting probably below average rain and above average temperatures for summer, so that we would need people to start preparing as early as possible, preferably throughout spring for what could be quite a significant fire danger season.
0: Yeah. And so this is all related to our climatic conditions at the moment. I had this conversation a couple of months ago, Alison, and that was as the El Niño was declared by the Bureau of Meteorology off the eastern coast of Australia. And at the same time, the Indian Ocean Dipole is heading into positive territory. And this combination, according to the climatologist I spoke with, hasn't been seen since 82, 83. And we know what happened in February 83.
1: So there's certainly a lot to learn from history, and we are a lot better prepared, of course, and we've learnt the lessons in terms of firefighting response since that time, but we've also learnt probably greater lessons in terms of preparedness, both from agency and government perspectives, but also from a community and an individual level, how important it is that people take responsibility for preparing their properties and preparing themselves for bushfire should it happen.
0: Yeah, and that's a really good point, because nobody's going to do it for you, are they? You are ultimately responsible for the land around you, aren't you?
1: Absolutely. You know, we would, the CFS would love to be resourced to be able to do everything for everyone, but we simply can't. And so we ask the community to partner with us, and particularly partner with our volunteers who will do the best they can on a bad day, but the amount of risk that they are exposed to and how bad a significant event gets for anyone depends entirely on how much they are prepared, educated, and ready to act.
0: Yeah. And that is particularly, I mean, it's all very, I want to talk about the pastoral areas, and where we obviously there are crops that are just doing better than we've seen for a long, long time. But I wouldn't mind just focusing a little bit on the Adelaide Hills. Because, I mean, I spend a fair bit of time in the hills, and you can't help but feel the fuel load in the Adelaide Hills is right up there at the moment. So from an individual landholder's point of view in that area, when is the best time to start preparing for what looks like it's going to be a pretty interesting season?
1: Well, we would recommend that people take advantage of the slightly cooler weather that we have remaining before summer starts, to start preparing now, start making plans in your calendar for when you're going to set time aside, you know, that weekend to clean out the gutters, that weekend to clear vegetation from around the house, that weekend to all of the stuff that's accumulated under verandas and in sheds, etc., during the cooler months. Now is the time to start planning, okay, what am I going to do about that? And not to wait for the first hot days of summer to be taking action, to be really doing that during spring. And this year I would recommend probably at least

0: make some plans now and start mid-spring. Don't wait till late spring.
1: Yeah, there is a risk though that it's going to grow back, isn't there? You know what I mean?
0: Absolutely.
1: Yeah.
0: And, property maintenance is a never-ending job, but of course, getting on top of it now and staying on top of it's going to make it a lot easier.
1: Whose responsibility is the roadside vegetation?
0: So that depends on who owns the property abutting the road, but largely it's local councils or Department of Infrastructure and Transport.
1: Right. Because I remember a few years having a conversation with the mayor of the Adelaide Hills Council, and they were going around spraying the roadside vegetation. And I couldn't help but make the observation, isn't that just going to create just dry, really flammable grass on the side? Shouldn't you be slashing all of that? And his response was about resources. I mean, admittedly, that was a few years ago, and that may have changed, but it's a pretty simple point, isn't it?
0: Yeah, look, depending on the type of vegetation, of course, depends on the risk mitigation and the vegetation management strategies that are employed. And those strategies are generally agreed upon as part of the bushfire management committees in each area. So, depending on what has been learnt from history, what the resources available are, what the time frames are, and what time of year, then different strategies for that vegetation management might be undertaken.
1: Okay. Yeah, fair enough. Fair enough. Now, look, I wouldn't mind just briefly touching on the grain growing areas because, I mean, we saw this during the pinery fire. A lot of crops were lost during the pinery fire. Those were on the cusp of being harvested, that sort of thing. When is the CFS aware of when areas are likely to start harvesting? Is that something? Is that part of your bailiwick? Do you talk to your primary producers about when you're likely to start harvesting and the sort of risk associated with harvesting and things like that?
0: Yeah, absolutely. There's constant dialogue, particularly through the State Bushfire Coordination Committee, which is the whole of government committee that meets at least quarterly and sometimes has discussions out of session about the status of fire risk in the state and what's happening with management of that risk in the short and the long term. And Primary Producers is a member of that committee, and we met recently and they were talking about how pleased growers are with the crop, hoping that they'll be able to see that through to fruition. But they weren't talking in terms of specifics. It differs across the
1: Of course.
0: state. But our local regional headquarters are very much attuned to that. A lot of them are landholders themselves. So it's very much not one size fits all.
1: What about boots on the ground for the CFS? How's the CFS travelling into the bushfire season volunteer-wise?
0: Yeah, so our volunteers, we struggle like every volunteer organisation with recruitment and retention, but our numbers are still really strong. We're, the biggest volunteer agency in the state and per capita, I think also the biggest in the nation. But of course, we are always in need of more volunteers. Like most organisations, we are encountering an ageing cohort. So, very keen to, we're doing everything we can to invest in cadets and young volunteers joining our ranks. But our current status with volunteers is where we're going really strong. Our brigades are beginning their pre-season training. They're fully equipped and they're as ready to go as they possibly can be.
1: Yeah, and I think as usual, I think the ABC broadcast stand will be located pretty close to where the Country Fire Service and the Bureau of Meteorology are set up, and so we tend to do some things on stage when we're not broadcasting, just reminding people about the bushfire survival kit, putting together a plan, and just what conditions are like at the time. So that will continue at the Royal Show this year as well.
0: Yeah, that's always really fun being co-located with the ABC and seeing everything that goes on there. And we get to have great conversations with people walking past about bushfire preparedness, but also about if they want to get involved, going and speaking to their local brigade to sign up, what kind of, the uniform that they'll be provided, the training and the specialist equipment, so that people can get that little bit more information if they've ever thought about
1: Yeah.
0: becoming a part of a brigade in their local community.

0: Yeah. And look, someone texts you, I think it's a really important point about gutters. You mentioned gutters, cleaning the gutters out and things like that. And you can get stainless steel gutter guard, by the way, now, which is specifically made for bushfire-prone areas, and it actually works pretty well. But the point our texter is making is that before you climb up a ladder and clean out the gutters, just double-check how old you are. Don't get up there if you're not confident on a ladder, because it's all very well to be prepared, but you don't want to spend the season with a broken hip. You don't want
1: to expose yourself to another risk.
0: No, exactly.
1: Unnecessarily, yes. Yeah.
0: So,
1: which suggests, you know, something that we always really emphasise for people, their greatest likelihood of being resilient to bushfire or any kind of hazard is to be in touch with your community and your neighbours. And so building those neighbourly relationships, maybe someone, you know, having a working bee where those people who are perhaps better to be climbing ladders can pitch in, you know, tap into family and friends or certainly outsource.
0: Yeah, if you can find someone to do it for you, particularly getting up a long way up a ladder, that is a lot better, isn't it?
1: Yeah, that's right. Yeah.
0: And just a quick text, and I wasn't suggesting farmers are stupid. So a texter says their refire expense. Farmers aren't stupid. I know that. They slash and cut the brakes on their properties. Their livelihood rely on preparation. And that is, it's a very good point. So I think farmers, more than anyone, are very aware of being prepared for a season, particularly the one that is likely to confront us this year.
1: Absolutely. And farmers being prepared to defend their properties and knowing how to do so is the origins of the CFS. So that's where we came from, and we're still very much situated in that.
0: Alison, thank you. Thank you for taking a call at this hour of the evening. I really appreciate it. It's great for our statewide audience. Thank you so much indeed. Alison May, who's Director of Community Risk and Resilience with the Country Fire Service. 4 minutes to the news. Phil Clark's along after that. Jukebox tomorrow night. You've come through with some great suggestions. We're doing flowers. That's the theme for the jukebox tomorrow night. You can keep them coming, 0467 922 891. On our way to the news, Norwegian band A-ha, this is Take On Me.

0: Aha, that is Take On Me. Digital radio and the ABC Listen app tomorrow night, which means if you're listening via either of those mediums, you have an exclusive opportunity to pick up a family pass to the Royal Adelaide Show. 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Look forward to your company then. The news is next and then Phil Clark is along. 9:30.
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3: ABC News with Melanie Scott. The Labor government's reforms to gambling advertising have passed in the Senate, 37 votes to 13. The laws will restrict gambling ads on television and radio and ban them during live sports broadcasts and in sporting venues. The coalition negotiated several amendments, including the establishment of a new register for people to opt out of online ads. The bill will return to the House, where it's expected to pass with Labor's majority. Three ships have been hit while travelling through the Strait of Hormuz, adding pressure to global oil markets. Kavar Akbara reports.
4: British maritime officials say the vessels were struck by unknown projectiles, with two casualties reported and one sailor confirmed dead. The attacks come as shipping through the strait has already fallen sharply because of the conflict involving Iran and the United States. The narrow waterway normally carries about a fifth of the world's oil, but flows have slowed to a fraction of usual levels. Brent crude has climbed above $91 a barrel, its highest level in 3 weeks, as investors react to renewed attacks and stalled ceasefire talks. Iran says the strait will remain closed until the United States meets conditions, including sanctions relief, while President Donald Trump insists the waterway is open.
3: The Israeli Defense Forces has cleared its personnel of any criminal wrongdoing in the April 2024 strike on a World Kitchen convoy in Gaza, where Australian woman Zomi Frankom was killed. The IDF said it had concluded that there were serious failures which led soldiers to falsely identify a Hamas fighter was travelling in the convoy, which prompted their attack, killing seven humanitarian workers. But it said the decisions of the commanders did not raise reasonable suspicion of criminal misconduct. The IDF released the findings of five major investigations all at once on Wednesday afternoon Israel time. US prosecutors in Charlie Kirk's killing have pointed to a bullet engraved with the inscription, "Hey Fascist, Catch," arguing that it demonstrates that Kirk was targeted for his politics. 23-year-old Tyler Robinson is charged with killing the conservative activist as he spoke at a university event last year and has not yet entered a plea. The prosecution and defence have filed opposing documents focused on whether the crime included aggravating factors which would make Mr. Robinson eligible for the death penalty if convicted. Authorities say at least 10 earthquakes have struck Granada in southern Spain overnight. The continuing seismic activity began in the region 5 days ago and has caused light injuries and damage to buildings. Many shops, churches and museums were closed while the local government shuttered offices as a precaution. Local media reported that some residents have fled to the coast while others opted to stay outdoors for fear of structures collapsing. AFLW pioneer Daisy Pearce says it's disappointing allegations of violence against women have risen again in the AFL. Police continue to investigate an alleged sexual assault in a Melbourne hotel linked to the Sydney Swans, though no players have been formally interviewed or charged. West Coast Eagles AFLW

0: You coach Daisy Pierce has urged young men to consider how their behaviour impacts others.
1: Be a good human. Be a good human. And then for those that are in high profile positions, understand that you being a good human matters, but it also has a massive impact on what other people think is acceptable.
0: Almost 100 Australian Defence Force personnel have joined the search for an 18-year-old bushwalker missing for a week in Natai National Park, southwest of Sydney. Lily Hooper failed to return from a hike last Wednesday, with her car later found near the Bonham Peak walking trail. Around 200 emergency personnel are involved in the wider search, using helicopters, dogs, horses and trail bikes across steep and densely forested terrain. Survival expert Gordon Dedman says the availability of water in the park gives hope Ms. Hooper could still be found alive. Elon Musk's SpaceX says it successfully retrieved a rocket that splashed down in the Indian Ocean off Christmas Island. The arrival has captured the attention of locals in the remote Australian territory of Christmas Island. Reusable rocket expert associate Professor Matthew Richardson says vessels returning to Earth are becoming more common.
2: Space debris or space junk is normally what we think of when we see these things coming back to Earth, and that is happening more and more frequently. But this one was actually designed to do that. Not only designed to do that, but potentially be reused.
0: This is ABC News. We'll have more news in half an hour.
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4: Adelaide's weather for Thursday, down to 10 overnight, then a shower or two, a top of 18. Looking ahead, Friday 16, shower or two, Saturday 17, Sunday 18, partly cloudy, Monday 17 and showers, Tuesday 16, a shower or two, Wednesday 15, possible shower. 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
2: Yes, hello and how are you? Philip Clark with you on ABC Radio. This is Nightlife. It's Wednesday night. It's the 19th of August. How are you? Hope you're well. Hope your day has been just fine. We've got plenty on. It's the first hour of the program, 6 past 10 Eastern, 6 past 8 in WA. It's 24 to 10 in South Australia and the Territory. Right through the Pacific, courtesy of Radio Australia. You should be getting us loud and clear there too. And right around the country on broadcast on your TV channel 25 on the ABC Listen app, which is a great way of listening to us as well. I should point out a lot of you are now listening to our Nightlife News Breakdowns the next morning, something I can recommend. It's a great way to get a handle on the political scene via the summaries provided by the great array of political journalists we speak to. Tonight, for instance, Hugh Rimmington of 10 Years First will be in. A few better commentators around. And that's available on the ABC Listen app. Also, all our podcasts, including, of course, the great chat I had last night with another of our regulars, Amy Remekis. Amy joined us for our first hour last night discussing the themes of her new book, Screw Nice, why she feels we should stop playing nice, but rather speak up about injustice and political issues of concern.
3: Pauline Hanson isn't necessarily advancing any particular causes. In fact, Pauline Hanson in her politics seeks to divide, and she seeks to have one group stand on top of the other. It's not about whether or not you have an opinion. It's about, what sort of criticism you're accepting about that opinion. And every single time anyone ever criticizes Pauline Hanson, again, much like Taylor Swift does, she calls victim. She just claims victim.
2: She had it in for Taylor Swift, a fact which caused many people to admire what she was saying. Anyway, more of that is there on our podcast, so grab it through the ABC Listen app. If you like, you should be getting reception loud and clear. There's a few issues later on, but they're after midnight. I'll tell you about those much later. First up tonight, we're going to talk about artificial biological intelligence. Gee, if you're worried about artificial intelligence, AI, have a listen to what's coming at us down the track with the abilities of biological scientists these days to construct

0: life. We'll talk about that in the second hour, by the way, Nightlife News Breakdown. Hugh Rimson's going to have a chat about that. He'll be looking at what happened in Parliament this week. And also, why Senator Jackie Lambie made this impassioned plea to the Prime Minister in the Senate today.
1: I'm asking you once more. I'm begging you, Prime Minister. We are already suffering enough. Drop the bloody cap. Drop it, mate. It is so unfair.
0: Anyway, more on that and what all that was about in the second hour of the program. All coming your way. And just finally, by the way, before we exit the program tonight, spaghetti. It's one of the simplest foodstuffs. We'll be talking about midnight spaghetti. I wonder what your favourite midnight spaghetti is. I've got a couple of suggestions for you, so we'll have a chat about all of that in the last hour of the program. Looking forward to it. You might have some other issues you would like to raise as well. Robin says it has to be a can of SPC spaghetti on toast, of course. Oh, yeah, that's old school, Robin. I mean, old school and nothing wrong with that. I agree with you about that. But we might have some other suggestions.
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0: 1-300-800-222. We'll play the Mighty Challenge, of course. All of that's coming our way after, prior to the spaghetti as well. But let's chat first up about the challenges posed by artificial intelligence and its confluence with biology.
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0: If you're feeling unsettled about the fast pace of life, of scientific development, where artificial intelligence is taking us, who's not unsettled about it? Well, here's something else to ponder. Humanity is, in the view of many who are at the forefront of this research, at the cusp of a technological revolution driven by the convergence of artificial intelligence and synthetic biology. Now, while things may be still currently at a relatively basic phase, writing the genomes of viruses, bacteria, and yeast, as understanding grows, we'll eventually be able to author the genomes of both extinct and never-before-realized species. That is, we not may be able to, will be able to create life from scratch. Life will become computable, detached from its past, and no longer bound, as it always has been, by a Darwinian evolution. If you're intrigued, maybe a bit unsettled by this, then so am I. Joining us tonight is Dr. Adrian Wolfson. He's co-founder of Genro, a California-based biotechnology company, specializes in synthetic genome design and construction. He studied medicine at Oxford University. He was formerly a research fellow at Darwin College in Cambridge, and working at the MRC Laboratory of Molecular Biology. He's the author of the critically acclaimed Life Without Genes and An Intelligent Person's Guide to Genetics, and he's a regular contributor to the Wall Street Journal and Science magazine. And his latest book is titled On the Future of Species, Authoring Life by Means of Artificial Biological Intelligence, ABI. Adrian, good evening to you. Welcome to Nightlife.
4: Yeah, well, thank you, Phil. Great to be on the show. Thanks for inviting me.
0: It is so kind of thrilling, this particular field, but also, we can discuss this, overwhelming in a way that there's so much to digest here? Because I think you've described where we are with this realm of science, where genetics and AI overlap, as in the scribbling phase, as in a child just learning to write. What are scientists, well, maybe we should get back to what they're capable of already at this moment and just go back in history for a bit to a time when most of us would remember when the Human Genome Project was launched. I think it was back in 1990, and the aim was to map the human genome. Tell us what the genome is and what the project was and why after 13 years it succeeded.
4: Yeah, well, you can really think about the history of biology as falling into three kind of eras, if you like, Phil. The first era was the kind of descriptive phase of biology, you know, where people like Linnaeus started describing what species looked like.

0: when we started to kind of, get down to the smaller and smaller levels of granularity. And then the sequencing of the human genome and just genomes in general kind of marked the kind of culmination of that period of description, because the ultimate description of life is at the level of genome. And I'll just come back to your question in a second, but just finish with the other two eras of life. So I would say that after we'd kind of completed the descriptive era of documenting life and cataloging life and just
1: This is
0: kind of,
1: Linnaeus and so on.
0: yeah, but and then the sequencing of genomes was the absolute kind of culmination of the Linnaean kind of enterprise, if you like, right? We then moved into more recently what I could call the genome editing or gene editing phase of life, where we kind of saw life or genomes as a kind of document, if you like a Word document that we produce in our computer. And then, when you redline a document, you start editing it and it gets full of red lines and crossings out and stuff, right? And that's kind of what editing is. Gene editing is when you take a script, a genetic script in this case, and you just, you edit it, you change it, you cross it out, you modify it, right? But we're now in this third era, this third phase of the history of life, where we're not editing life, Phil. We're just literally taking a blank piece of paper and we're authoring life. And there's a real difference between being an editor and being an author, because an editor is constrained by what came before, whereas an author can just use their imagination to pretty much come up with any narrative that they like. If I give you, a book by James Joyce or Charles Dickens, Great Expectations, you can fiddle around with the words a bit, right? But it's always going to be James Joyce or Great Expectations. It's never going to be Huckleberry Finn, right? So, the phase we're in now, we're starting off with a blank page and we can author. Now, to go back to your question, what is the human genome? What are genomes, right? And actually, when you asked me that question, I think of a lecture I went to in Cambridge in the 1990s, given by a guy called Sidney Brenner, who is probably one of the most brilliant, I was going to say biologist, but probably people that I've ever met. Nobel Prize winner in the end, South African guy. His father was a cobbler and was a refugee to South Africa from Europe to, escape persecution there. And then he eventually made his way to Cambridge, where he became, an academic, right? And actually, became an incredibly important figure in modern molecular biology. But in the lecture I went to, which was entitled The Human Gene Kit, he kind of likened a genome to, when you're a kid and you, well, I don't know about you, but I used to make these model aeroplanes, which used to come as like little kind of pieces of plastic all joined together onto this kind of frame, right? And what you used to do is you used to pull off all the bits and using the instructions and glue, you used to kind of just glue them all together and you'd make the model aeroplane on the front of the packet, right? And Sidney Brenner's argument was that a genome is like all the little bits that you need to build the kit, right? And in this case, the kit is a model aeroplane. But if you wanted to make a giraffe, let's say, or a hippopotamus, or a rhinoceros, or a fish, then the kit, in a sense, is not bits of plastic, it's genes, right? So if you, Sidney Brenner's argument for sequencing a human genome was that if you really wanted to know what all the parts in the box looked like and how many parts there were and what they were, the only way to do that was to, look at them all, and document them all and catalog them all. And that's what sequencing a genome is. It means reading all of those, genomes are made of four chemical letters, A, G, C, T. And the combinations of those four letters encode digital information of the organism. So sequencing was simply reading the order of those four letters, and each species has a different sequence, right? But and that's the kind of fundamental level of description of an organism. So once you know an organism's genome sequence, you kind of have its blueprint. Now, we all know that we're made up of more than our genomes, right? We contain developmental information, learning, culture, the organ microbiome, which is all the bacteria.

0: that live on and around us. Most of the genes in our body are actually come from bacteria. Bacterial genes outnumber our own, right? But the genome is like the fundamental information, the instruction manual, if you like, for building a living thing. So once you've sequenced the human genome, you kind of have the bare bolts description of what it takes to make us.
1: So you would say that at the end of that process, I think it was in the early 2000s when they announced, wasn't it, that they'd sequenced the human genome, that was in the end of the great descriptive phase, was it, of biology? Because we now know, and it revealed some interesting things, isn't it? One of the interesting facts in your book, that it turned out that humans don't have as many genes as we thought. In fact, humans have fewer genes than a loose leaf lettuce.
0: Yeah, and that was a real
1: which might
0: shock,
1: distress some people.
0: Well, it gets even worse because there's some organisms that have you know hundreds or even thousands times more genes than us, but they often turn out to be garden weeds or plants, right? So it's not the number of genes that makes
1: something
0: us
1: else. Something else is going on.
0: It's something to do with the types of genes and the way they're structured. You know, so it's not just, you know, and what was a real shock is that it only took the gene kit, if you like, for humans didn't have as many parts as we thought, you know, and that was a bit shocking. Mm. It was very shocking. And in fact, not only, you know, did we not have any more or less really than a mouse or a chimpanzee, but in fact, they were almost identical. You know, the actual genes were almost identical to chimpanzees and gorillas and mice, right? So what separated us from those organisms, which we perceive to be very different to us, it is more subtle than we perhaps thought.
1: Hmm. You pose this question in your book. You say if two people walk into a lab, one, unfortunately, because of some illness or disease, looks like resembles a chimpanzee and the other a human, would we know how to change one into the other? Because you would say the building blocks are essentially the same, do we know how to do that?
0: Yeah, well, that was a kind of, you know, a thought experiment, or actually a kind of joke, but a meaningful one, again, from Sidney Brenner. You know, he said, you know, chimpanzee walks into a doctor and says, "Hey, doc, what's wrong with me? I've got all this fur, you know, and I don't really walk on two legs properly. And I have this terrible disease that makes me into a chimpanzee rather than a human, you know. So how can you correct that, right? So, you know, then the doctor will say, "Well, okay, let me sequence your genome, see where you differ, which positions are different in your genetic sequence to a human, and we'll correct them, so to speak, and then you'll be human, right?" And so that's, you know, so the question is, why, you know, why is a chimp and a human a human? Yeah, ultimately, it's because it has a different genome sequence. And, you know, if you want to turn a chimp into a human, you could, in principle, humanize it incrementally by just literally changing its genes or the chemical nucleotide bases that make up the genome one by one until you literally turn it into a human genome. Yeah. Mm.
1: Where are we at the moment? Okay, we sequence the human genome. We understand all the component parts, as you're describing, of what is in cells that create these things, the genome. But we also realize the intricacy of a human is composed of much more than its genes, and the way they interact, of course, is something we don't understand. Or do we have? Where are we at the moment in our understanding of all these building blocks? Because your book seems to suggest we're on the edge of something really quite fundamental here, that we do understand these building blocks and we could recombine them.
0: Yeah, well, you know, the thing is, as we said, you know, up until now, biology has mainly been about cataloguing and describing. Hmm. And then it was about editing, right? But the reason we weren't able to go the next step, which is authorship, right, making new life or fundamentally changing existing life, was because we lacked something really fundamental, right? And what we lacked was any real knowledge about the language of life And by the language of the life, I mean, obviously, the grammar of life, right? Because to speak a language, you need to, you don't necessarily need to understand the grammar, because if I'm really honest with you, Phil, my knowledge of English grammar is pretty poor, right? Mm. But I speak and write pretty competently, right? But you need to be fluent in the language, right? And biology is a language in the same way that French is a language and German is a language and Japanese and Spanish are languages, right? So if I want to write life, author life from first principles, I need to learn that fundamental grammar of life, the rules, if you like, because life has to be rules-based like everything else, right? Sadly, however, we weren't provided with the handbook, you know. Evolution was not so kind as to provide us with that. So, you know, the human body, I always think of it like having a human body or being human is like being given like a Ferrari without the instruction manual and giving it to a one-year-old, right? So we don't really know how we operate. You know, we don't have the instruction manual for ourselves, right?
1: No.
0: So we've had to kind of reverse engineer that, right? So what's different about where we are now as opposed to where we were 3 years ago even, right? Or definitely 5 or 10 years ago, right? Is we're now beginning to understand how to decipher the grammar of life. And we're beginning to, I wouldn't say we're necessarily unpicking the rules, but we found a way to kind of use the rules indirectly. And let me explain what I mean by that, right? So what I mean by that is as follows. So most of the listeners on your show will be very familiar with chatbots like ChatGPT, for example, right?
1: Yep.
0: So how does ChatGPT work? So ChatGPT actually never learns, it's never given the grammar of English, right? That's not how it learns English. The way that ChatGPT learns English is by being exposed to huge amounts of literature, right? From novels to newspapers to people's text messages or Facebook profiles or whatever, right? And then it uses machine learning, so-called large language models to look for patterns in the databases of words, of literature. And by patterns, I mean kind of relationships between letters and sentences and paragraphs and all of that. And AI is really good at doing that, right? And in doing that, it's able to kind of infer the grammar of a language, let's say like English, right? So although AI itself might not be able to give you the grammar book, you know, say, well, this is the grammar of English, it can behave as if it's mastered the grammar of English, and that enables it to perform in the way it does, you know, like a human, really. I mean, I talk to my ChatGPT the whole time. My partner Margarita gets crazy with me, because almost jealous sometimes, you know, you're talking more to your ChatGPT than to me, right? But hey, it's not surprising, because it's so good, right? Now, imagine now that instead of teaching your ChatGPT, training it on words, you now start training it on genome sequences, right? Now, genome sequences, instead of having 26 letters, like the English alphabet, they have only 4 letters, which is the 4 chemicals that genomes are made of, A, C, T, and G, right? Mm. And if you train it with big enough databases, eventually the AI is able to kind of work out the patterns, you know, between those different chemicals, and then kind of begin to understand at a rudimentary level, because it needs more than eventually than just the sequences, but at a rudimentary level, it can kind of get a kind of a childlike grasp. When I say childlike, I mean like a 3-year-old at the moment, grasp of the grammar of biology, right? So what does that mean in real life? Well, what that means is that my colleague and co-founder, one of the co-founders of my company, a guy called Brian He, who was recently all over the newspapers, as I predicted he would be, you know, when I wrote about him in my book, and we got quite a lot of, you know, exposure in January of this year when the preprint of this paper was published. But what Brian did is he basically demonstrated that if you trained

0: based upon. But in the kind of classification of viruses, if you're only 93% similar to the parent, you are a new species, right? So I describe that as the kind of Wright brothers moment of biology, because what Brian showed was that we're, you know, when the Wright brothers first took off, the first unmanned flight, right? You know, well, flight of a human in a plane, they didn't fly for an hour or 10 hours. They didn't fly across the English Channel. They just bumped into the air initially for about 90 seconds and they bumped down again, right? However, in that moment, you were able to anticipate the jet engine, and then eventually space flight. In other words, the whole future of aviation, if you were kind of on the ball and really understood the significance of that first flight, you would have realized what that was going to lead to, right?
1: So
0: So
1: this is,
0: Brian being,
1: you go on.
0: yeah. Well, Brian being able to make this virus isn't Brian making a lion or a hippopotamus or a human. It's a bump in the air, right? However, in that moment, we could anticipate the fact that we will eventually, in principle, be able to make not only any existing living thing, but any living thing that's imaginable or physically possible and describable through combinations of these four chemical letters, right? And then it,
1: That's why I've described this book as terrifying. But anyway.
0: well, it's both terrifying and intriguing. Now, let me give you the reason why. It's intriguing. Well, it's intriguing because evolution has explored the tiniest fraction of biological possibility. Evolution, what evolution has explored, in other words, what currently exists and what's extinct, is like a grain of sand on a kind of infinite beach, right? Now, we've mistaken the grain of sand, which is what exists and what's extinct, and evolution itself as being the subject matter of biology. But as far as I'm concerned, the rest of the beach, you know, the kind of invisible continent of possibility, is what's interesting. So imagine, for example, that evolution had never discovered the cow, or a let you talked about lettuce, or a lettuce, or a tomato, or a kangaroo, or wheat, or rice, or things that are useful to humans, right? If they hadn't have done, we wouldn't have been able to benefit from those things. Now, think how many other species are out there that evolution never discovered that could be super useful to us. Think about the versions of humans out there which were never realized, which never get ill, or that live for 300 years instead of 90 years, or, you know, have infinitely more powerful cognition than us. And maybe one, yes, go ahead, yeah.
1: I want to get there in a second too. But can we just go back to what we're capable of and what these building blocks are at the moment? You describe at one point in your book that very whimsical children's book, the Dr. Dolittle stories about the amazing Dr. Dolittle, of course, who was the only person in the world who figured out how to talk to animals. This has always been a puzzle, because after all, we can talk to ChatGPT and ChatGPT talks back to us, and we've only known ChatGPT for 3 or 4 years, whereas we've lived with animals for hundreds of thousands of years, and yet we can't speak to any of them. But you wonder whether, well, I'll ask you the question about where language comes from, because this is complex, isn't it? It's a series of evolutionary steps in terms of, you know, developing a larynx and tongue and mouth and so on, to be able to speak. But then again, something else has gone on here as well. So is language ultimately part of these genetic building blocks that you could construct a living thing that could speak or understand language?
0: Well, I think, you know, language is just symbol manipulation, right? So, and I think we're the only species that uses abstract symbolic notation to, you know, store information, generate information, and to
1: You're talking about
0: fuel.
1: writing, yeah.
0: Yeah, but writing, and also I think, you know, thinking as well, right? And I think actually the thing that propels humans to greater things is our imagination, because our imagination enables us to envisage alternative

0: alternative worlds, alternative ways of being. And in a sense, all of human history has been based upon our discontent with our current situation, right? We've always imagined that things could be better than what they currently are, right? If you're living in one place, you think, well, actually, I'd much rather be living over there, right? And then you think, maybe there's another island over there that's got better trees or more food or, more fish or whatever, which or more beautiful. And, so our imagination and our ability to think has been the driving force of human nature. And I don't think any other species, is like that, because, I don't think cows kind of think, oh, I wonder if I could, eventually one day fly or, build a spacecraft to take me to Mars or, that's something that's very, very uniquely human. But I don't think the human genome is the only instrument capable of generating a mind or consciousness or an imagination. I think our intelligence is just one of many, many different types of intelligences that could exist. And as you probably saw that kind of Netflix video about that that octopus, that guy in South Africa, right? And octopus is a pretty damn intelligent
1: They're
0: creature,
1: pretty
0: right?
1: smart, yeah.
0: Now we don't really know how to talk to an octopus, and but they're clearly super intelligent. I think we've underestimated the natural intelligence of other species, and maybe even people talk about fungi as that these huge kind of networks in forests of interconnected fungi that form a kind of distributed super brain, or super intelligent. I think over time we'll come to realize that other species do have intelligence, but of a different kind that we may
1: I
0: not
1: suppose,
0: recognize.
1: and my question may be rather crude, but I mean, does this new artificial biological intelligence technology enable us to, in theory, construct a talking dog?
0: Well, look, I'm not sure we'd necessarily want to do that, right? But I have no doubt that, yeah, I
1: Or you think we
0: absolutely.
1: could?
0: Oh, I totally think we could. But look, but let me be really clear about this. Just so that your listeners, see this as a sort of rational argument. I really wouldn't advocate, Phil, that we'd start doing crazy things like that. That is not a good use of this technology, right? But having said that, could we do it, which is a separate question, I absolutely think that, yeah,
1: Yeah,
0: totally,
1: that's
0: yeah.
1: right. This part of the conversation is where what we can do or could do. Dr. Adrian Wolfson's with us, and his book On the Future of Species, Authoring Life by Means of Artificial Biological Intelligence, explores where we're at in this extraordinary world we find ourselves, where with the use of AI and what we know about the human genome and the using AI, our ability to manipulate it and construct it. We are on the cusp of being able to create entirely new life forms. In fact, we already can. In if what you say happened at Stanford University is that, where a virus was created from nothing, that did
0: Yeah,
1: not exist, that did not exist before.
0: I mean, technically, just to be clear, a virus technically isn't a living thing. It's a biological entity, right? Because in order to become alive, a virus has to infect a bacterium. But viruses have genomes, right? So I think one can clearly see that if you can create a new viral species, it's just a short matter of time before you can create a new bacterial species, and then it's a short matter of time before you can kind of work your way up, right? So, we're just at the very, very beginning of all this, right? But the reason I wrote my book was to just say to folks, hey, maybe you should know about this, right? This is kind of important, right? And I do think people do need to know about this, because it's probably one of the most fundamental technological revolutions in the history of humankind and the history of life on Earth. It's not a trivial thing when humans, can see that they're beginning to learn how to create life from first principles. And like I said, the good parts of that and the bad parts of that, most importantly, and this is a key message of my book, right? We have to do this responsibly, wisely, safely, ethically, and in a manner that benefits society, right? Mm. But achieving any kind of global consensus on what all of those things mean, as I'm sure you're aware, Phil, is by no means going to be easy, right? And like any technology, as you have yourself inferred, right? You know, there are good sides and there are bad sides. It's a dual-use technology, as was fire, as was the wheel, as was and is nuclear technology, right? You know, every technology can be used for the benefit of humankind, and it can also be used destructively, right? So, you know, part of the aim of my book, again, was to kind of say, hey, you know, we need like a manifesto for life. Like, how are we going to create a kind of governance structure and a framework around this technology that kind of helps ensure that it is used safely, right? Mm. But there are many, many benefits of this technology. And one of them is actually paradoxically, and some people who read my book were surprised by this, that a key message of my book is that synthetic life can actually help preserve natural life, because right now, as you know, Phil, we're destroying the earth, we're cutting down all the rainforests, we're destroying all the wilderness, we're causing global warming. And one of the reasons is we're burning all these fossil fuels and, you know, consuming all of this energy, which involves destruction to the planet, right? So if we could, for example, make bioenergy, we may be able to stop this destruction of species and the environment. If we could grow food more efficiently by rewriting the genomes of crops and enabling them to grow in the desert and to be heat and drought resistant, we wouldn't have to create more and more farmland by cutting down trees, right? 10% of the global energy is used to store and archive digital information. All those emails and photographs on your phone and computer that you never look at, right? But they have to be stored somewhere, and that uses energy. But hey, what if we could store all that information in DNA? That wouldn't use any energy. So the ways of using this technology, which do not involve making new life, I mean, that we need to make that really clear, right? We can use it for biocomputing. We can use it for healthcare. We can use it to make biomaterials, you know. So there are many, many uses of this technology that are extremely beneficial. But then, you know, crazy people can go make, dangerous viruses too.
1: I want to talk about the ownership of that and how it's deployed as well. Dr. Adrian Wolfson is with us, author of On the Future of Species, and it's a book about the confluence of artificial intelligence and biological sciences, and his view would be that we are on the cusp of being able to create almost anything we want.
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3: on ABC Radio.
1: So far, we can't really, though, can we? We've tried to clone animals with some success. You're saying this is all about to change. We would be able to bring back the thylacine, the Tasmanian tiger, the woolly mammoth, all of this, because we now have the tools. A few years ago, we didn't. We now do have.
0: Well, de-extinction is slightly different, right? Because de-extinction is basically trying to recreate organisms that once existed and are now extinct. Mm. And the way generally that's done, you know, let's just take the woolly mammoth, for example. The way they're doing that is they're basically taking a species that's very similar, which is the African elephant, and they're kind of gene editing its genome to make it into a woolly mammoth. So that's a bit like that example we discussed earlier about the chimpanzee that walks into the doctor's office and says, make me into a human, right? The truth is, Phil, I'm not a great supporter of de-extinction. I don't really see the point of it, and I don't necessarily think it's a great idea, unless perhaps the species has just gone extinct really recently and it still has a relevant...
1: Why don't you like it? I mean, the thylacine disappeared in 1930. Because of human actions.
0: Yeah, well, the thylacine is a kind of fits into probably the category where I'd be more open to de-extinction, simply because, as you said,

0: said, its extinction was relatively recent, right? And it became extinct because, you know, a bounty was put on them, and basically they were all shot. And, you know, the last known thylacine died in a zoo, I think in Tasmania or somewhere like that,
1: Yeah,
0: right?
1: they
0: But
1: did, yeah.
0: basically, the ecosystem that they lived in is probably still more or less intact, right? So I would have no great problem bringing back a thylacine. I'd have a huge problem, however, in bringing back a woolly mammoth, which is what one company called Colossal is trying to do, right? Because their ecosystem no longer exists, right? And furthermore, when you try and de-extinct organisms, you're not really bringing back the historical organism. You're bringing back something that's a kind of, it's a kind of like a copy, you know, that kind of
1: It's a
0: looks like it,
1: rebuilt
0: but
1: version.
0: yeah, you know, it's not really the real deal, right? It's like when they, you know, you probably saw recently the dire wolf that caused a
1: Yes.
0: lot of controversy, right? But actually, those dire wolves, you know, they weren't really dire wolves. They kind of looked like them because you can get them to look like dire wolves by making just a few mutations. But that isn't the real thing, right? It's a kind of facsimile, but it isn't really an exact copy, you know. So those things aren't really part of nature, and neither are they totally artificial. They kind of inhabit a no man's land. But, you know, I would much rather put those resources into preventing the extinction of existing species than trying to spend
1: Sure.
0: huge amounts of time and
1: Can
0: money
1: we
0: bringing back species that aren't.
1: Let's move on to humans, because I mean this is where I think many people might be alarmed about this the possibilities of this technology, which you say is no longer theoretical. It's here, and we can do it at a simple level, and we'll be able to do it at a much more complicated level. I mean, in theory, you can choose the sex of your child at the moment. That's banned in Australia, at least, and not everywhere in the world, I understand, but you because through gene editing and other selection processes, you say we will be able to build almost any kind of human we want in the future.
0: Yeah, well, look, let's just be really clear about this. I have very specific views about this. So although in principle that is probably true, right? Because, well, I mean, we also know that there are clearly many, many different ways of being human, right? And evolution has tested several of those, right? We know that, you know, maybe, 30,000, 40,000, 50,000 years ago, there were at least three different species of human alive on Earth
1: Yes.
0: at the same time. You know, Homo neanderthalis, Homo sapiens, Denisovan man, Homo floresiensis, Homo erectus. You know, there were a load of different humans. So, you know, as different as a pigeon is from, you know, a dodo, or they, well, actually, they looked more similar than a pigeon or dodo, but they were different species, right? And who knows, you know, what they were like. Like, could Neanderthal man have eventually written an opera like the Ma Mozart's The Magic Flute? You know, would a Denisovan man ever have produced a rock band like the Beatles? We'll never know, right? But were they nicer? Were the Hobbit men kinder than us, or were they more, did they have better morality? Or we'll never know, right? But the point is, you know, we're just one way of being human, right? And we can't reasonably argue that we're the only way of being human, or we're necessarily the right way of being human, or that evolution was kind of, you know, on a kind of pathway to make Homo sapiens, and we represent the kind of pinnacle of humanity. We're clearly not, right? Evolution is a kind of random journey through possibility, and had things been different, it may never have found us. We would have just been sitting there as in the possibility space, in that, as part of that territory I was talking about, the invisible beach, you know, all the grains of sand that never happened, right? And nobody would ever know that we were here, right? There, potentially, right? And so, you know, there is an argument that says, you know, well, why not? I mean, why not bring back Neanderthals? Why not bring back extinct species of humans? Why not create new species of humans, right? And that's not something I kind of particularly
1: Why not
0: wish to get
1: create
0: into.
1: okay, but why not create humans that never get ill?

0: Well, let's kind of go to that, because that's more in the
1: Yeah.
0: in the kind of area that maybe that you know
1: Why not create
0: we
1: humans that never
0: about.
1: Get ill? Why not create
0: So let's,
1: humans?
0: so let's, so
1: Why not
0: let's,
1: create humans with a uniform skin color, for example?
0: yeah, so well, okay, so let's talk about both of those, right? So one of those, the latter kind of starts to become concerning, because then you're getting into areas of, you know, eugenics and all of that, right?
1: Exactly.
0: And that's clearly not something, and I hope my book makes that really clear, because I deliberately never use, even mention the word eugenics in my book, because I didn't want to give it, you know, that ideology even the light of
1: But
0: day, right?
1: what you're saying about these technologies, though, is that all these things are now possible.
0: They're all possible, but let's try and think about where in, you know, in humans they might be useful. Now, I'm a physician, right? And I'm a physician because, you know, I believe that illness is something that is not a good thing, right?
1: No.
0: And actually, you could argue, Phil, that actually illness is part of what makes us human, right? Because illness, I mean, would Keats, for example, ever have written Ode to a Nightingale, you know, if he hadn't, you know, developed tuberculosis? Or, you know, illness has got a creative, or would Proust ever have written In Search of Lost Time if he wouldn't have been a kind of invalid confined to his bed? You know, illness clearly has a role in human nature and in human history, right? But none of us want to be the person who's ill,
1: No,
0: right?
1: no.
0: And that's the point. You know, we can romanticize illness, right? And then, of course, there's also the question of what is illness? Like, if you ask a deaf person whether they have an illness, they would be quite offended, right? Because, you know, deaf people have a whole deaf culture with a capital D. There's deaf literature, there's, you know, there's, and a lot of deaf people do not want their kids to have their hearing corrected. For example, homosexuality used to be a disease. Lovesickness used to be classed as disease. One day, there may be an authoritarian society that sees free will as a disease. How inconvenient that people have free will, because then they have their own ideas and their own views, and they do stuff that may not align with the government, right? So, you know, even the word disease and illness is kind of subjective, and in some ways culturally defined, right? But I think all of us can agree on some things, right? Like, none of us would agree, no, I think we would all agree that pneumonia is not a good thing,
1: No.
0: that smallpox is not a good thing, that tuberculosis
1: Malaria is not
0: is
1: a
0: not,
1: good thing.
0: malaria is not a good thing, cancer is not a good thing, right? So,
1: Childhood cancer is the worst
0: yeah,
1: possible thing.
0: I think I agree. So I think all of us can agree on that, right? Without any, you know, any problems, right? So why not get rid of all disease? Now, I would totally support that, and indeed, my whole life has been spent either treating people with diseases or researching into how to get rid of diseases, understanding diseases. So let's assume that by fiddling around with our genomes, we can get rid of all genetic diseases, and then also find ways to deal with a lot of infectious disease and so on. And I definitely believe that within 20, 30, 40 years, cancer will become almost, you know, it would be gone. Like, in the same way that we don't, you know, antibiotics got rid of most infectious diseases, you know, cancer will be treatable, right? Fully treatable.
1: Interesting.
0: Now, so then we move on to things like Alzheimer's, da, da, da. And finally, we get to the biggest disease of all. What is that?
1: Death.
0: It's this inconvenient thing called death, right? Now, and so you said to me, hey, Adrian, you know, listen, death is a bad, it's a terrible disease, right? I don't want to get death, right? What if you can just extend, look, I don't want to be greedy, just extend my life to, you know, let's say another 100 years, so I can live to 200, right? And I say, Phil, you know, that is so unnatural. That's not what human nature is, right?
1: No.
0: 200 years. And but then you'd say, hey, Adrian, why are you saying that? Look, if I was alive in the 19th century, my life expectancy, if I was lucky, may have been 20 or 30 years, right? The chances are you're going to die, you know, before your 30th birthday for one reason or another, right? And if I told you 200 years ago that you could live to 95 or 100, and a lot of people are doing that these days, you'd say that's really unnatural, right? because most people live to 30. So, but maybe what we used to is just, again, it's kind of, it's just kind of culturally defined or sociologically defined, right?
1: Time is beating us in a very interesting conversation. I'm speaking with Dr. Adrian Wolfson about his book on the future of species and the possibilities of AI and biological sciences. Here's a moral ethical question to finish on. All these technologies aren't going to be owned by the human race. They're going to be owned by private companies. In fact, are owned by private companies, including yours. So the decisions as to how they're deployed won't be deployed for the highest ethical reasons. They'll be deployed through the interests of shareholders and capital, won't they? So in the end, aren't we delivering our fate into the hands of people who simply want to make money?
0: I think you have to assume there is going to be some governance around all of these technologies. And in fact, you know, some people have noted that it's interesting that, you know, you're absolutely right. I am the CEO and founder of a company that is developing these technologies. At the same time, I'm also the author of a book which questions those technologies, right?
1: That's true.
0: So I'm playing the dual role here. I'm being as fair and open as I possibly can, right? It's also the case that obviously, you know, these technologies aren't going to fund themselves, right? Somebody's got to pay for them. So it's kind of also inevitable, I think, that commerce is going to be involved. I don't think that's necessarily a bad thing, right? And in some ways, I'd rather have these technologies, you know, in the hands of private individuals than controlled by governments, which could use them in authoritarian ways, right? But overall, you know, I think that industry will direct these technologies into channels that are useful for humans, you know, to improve agriculture, to get rid of disease, to build new materials, and so on. You know, of course, there's risks that they'll be used for other things, but overall, I'm pretty confident that we can work together to make sure they're used responsibly.
1: Let's hope so. It's a fascinating book, and if you really want to know what's going on at the moment with research and where we're at, it's definitely worth a read. And it's well done in the book, Adrian. It's certainly available to the general reader, I must say. On the Future of Species, it's called Authoring Life by Means of Artificial Biological Intelligence. You may be alarmed as well as informed as I was, but you could make up your own mind about it. You'll certainly be more informed about it. Adrian, terrific to have your time. I really appreciate it, and thanks so much for joining us.
0: It's been a real pleasure, Phil, and thanks for your great questions. You know, I feel we could keep going for another few hours here on all of this.
1: I do think that too. All right, Adrian, appreciate it. Bye.
0: Bye-bye.
1: Will reconstructed life be able to recreate the Beatles? I don't know.

0: I mean, I'd like to think not myself, but I don't know. I was worried about the conversation, not about you. 1-300-800-222 is the number if you'd like to call. We're about to get a news break and then into the nightlife news breakdown. Ian Verinder and plenty of food options, including spaghetti, coming up in the next hour. Appreciate your calls too. 1-300-800-222 is my number. All right, see you straight after the latest ABC News.
1: If it's being talked about in your community.
2: Best case scenario for us would be the government taking over the infrastructure of the small amount that it is and actually repairing what needs to be done, not just for the community, but for people there as well.
1: It's on 891 ABC Adelaide.
3: Hello, this is ABC News with David Rollins. The federal government's gambling advertising reforms have cleared Parliament, introducing tighter restrictions across television, radio, online platforms and sport. The laws will limit television gambling ads to 3 an hour during restricted periods, strengthen blackouts around live sport and ban advertising during children's programs, in sporting venues and on player uniforms. The Coalition secured a series of amendments, including tougher rules around inducements and a new national ad stop register, allowing Australians to opt out of gambling advertising online. The bill will now go to the Governor-General for royal assent. The Sydney Swans players at the centre of a scandal engulfing the club say they will work to rebuild trust after apologising for their behaviour. George Linton-Williams has the story.
4: In a statement sent on behalf of Riley Bice, Nick Blakey, Isaac Heaney, James Jordan and Chad Warner, the players say they're deeply sorry to everyone involved and are focused on rebuilding trust with their club and community. The players have been suspended for the rest of the AFL season for breaching club standards during a late night of drinking in Melbourne on Sunday. The club's sanctions are separate to an ongoing police investigation into an alleged sexual assault at a hotel where the players were staying. No charges have been laid, but sex crime detectives are expected to travel to New South Wales as the investigation continues.
3: Israel's military says it will launch criminal investigations into 2 high-profile attacks on Palestinians during the war in Gaza. The investigations include looking into the killings of 5-year-old Hind Rajab and her family, as well as 15 Palestinian paramedics. The military says it would not launch criminal investigations into 3 other attacks that killed aid workers from World Central Kitchen and Doctors Without Borders. It released the news in a statement that said it had completed reviews of 150 incidents of troop conduct in Gaza and had made decisions on 5 of the cases. Prosecutors are set to argue that Erin Patterson's sentence for murdering 3 of her relatives is too lenient when her appeal returns to court tomorrow. Jared Whittaker has the story.
5: Erin Patterson is serving a life sentence for using a poisoned beef Wellington to kill 3 of her relatives in 2023. She'll be eligible for parole after serving 33 years, something the prosecution want removed. Patterson is attempting to have her conviction overturned. Her lawyers today arguing in court she suffered a miscarriage of justice, including because jurors stayed in the same hotel as the prosecution. Prosecutors tomorrow will argue that giving Patterson the potential of parole makes her sentence too lenient. In sentencing, Justice Christopher Beale found the harshness of her isolation in prison meant the chance of parole was warranted.
3: The federal government is facing growing pressure from across Parliament to change the algorithm used to determine how much at-home support older Australians receive. Kaveh Akbari has the details.
6: The system uses information collected by clinicians, but assessors cannot override the algorithm's final funding decision. The Coalition, Greens and crossbenchers are now backing legislation that would restore a human override following hundreds of complaints and a Four Corners investigation into the system. More than 1,000 people have requested reviews during the algorithm's first 5 months, with 207 receiving a reassessment. Health Minister Mark Butler says some cases are confronting, but continues to defend the system as providing more consistent outcomes regardless of where people live.
3: The federal government is expanding the financial advice superannuation funds can provide in a move welcomed by the industry. The reforms will allow super funds and life insurers to offer broader guidance through a new class of advisor with lower qualification requirements. Funds will also be able to steer members towards more suitable products, while banks remain excluded for at least 3 years. Association of Superannuation Funds of Australia Chief Executive Mary Delahunty says it's a strong package of reforms.
7: I think the package of reforms that the government has announced today do represent a really strong and balanced approach to consumer harm, but also access to more help and guidance with super. It both speaks to the prevention of harm and wealth management more broadly. It's a really good package today.
3: And in sport, Melbourne says it will appeal Jacob Van Rooyen's 3-match striking ban at the AFL Appeals Board tomorrow night. The Demons failed to have the suspension overturned or downgraded at last night's tribunal hearing. Barring a successful appeal, the 23-year-old forward is set to miss Saturday's Round 24 match against the Western Bulldogs, as well as the start of the finals.
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9: Adelaide's weather for Thursday down to 10 overnight, then a shower or two, a top of 18. Looking ahead, Friday 16, shower or two, Saturday 17, Sunday 18, partly cloudy, Monday 17 and showers, Tuesday 16, a shower or two, Wednesday 15, possible shower. 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
2: Yes, well, hello, and how are you? Philip Clark with you on ABC Radio. This is ABC Local Radio. We are right across the country. This is Nightlife into the second hour of the program. Great to be here for you, and thanks for dropping in. Good to have your company. 11:06 Eastern, second hour of the show, 9:06 in WA, 10:24 in South Australia and the Northern Territory. We are, as you know, right through the Pacific, 11:06 in Port Moresby, and in Fiji and Kiribati, it's 1:06, amongst the many capitals that we're going to in the Pacific. Good to be with you. Shouldn't be any problems, particularly with transmission. There are some repairs in the Manning River region, Taree and Gloucester in New South Wales and Townsville in Queensland. But look, it's not till much later, so I'll tell you about that when the time comes. Hope you enjoyed that conversation in the last hour with Adrian Wolfson, the molecular biologist. I mean, I personally found it a bit scary, I must say, but maybe that's just me. The fact that we can do these things has never meant to me that we should. But I am also, of course, equally aware of the fact that if you can, in science, it seems to be that you will. 1-300-800-222 is the number. Text on 0467-922-702. All right, but his book, by the way, if you want to catch up with the latest on what's going on, it's called On the Future of Species, Authoring Life by Means of Artificial Biological Intelligence. Adrian Wolfson is the author. All right, coming up in this hour, Hugh Rubinson's going to lead the Nightlife News Breakdown for us. We'll talk economics with Ian Verinder, concentrating on property prices. Hey, property prices are falling here. They've also fallen a lot in New Zealand and Canada, which we often like to compare ourselves to. So we'll have a look at that. And also the best midnight spaghettis, which we might talk about later as well. Let's kick things off with the Nightlife News Breakdown.
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2: Well, time for Nightlife News Breakdown. The Albanese government's had considerable success this week doing deals to get the NDIS changes in the gambling advertising legislation through Parliament this week. And it looks very likely that it'll also get its news bargaining incentive legislation through too. Whatever you think of the gambling and NDIS changes, Prime Minister Anthony Albanese is very proud of the news bargaining incentive legislation, calling it world-leading. Now, these are new laws aiming to ensure that media outlets get paid if their content is used on platforms like Google and Facebook, with Mr. Albanese emphasising the importance of the sustainability of the news sector.
3: Australia is now once again taking leadership on making digital technology work for people, making sure that platforms make an appropriate contribution to the news that they rely on and from which they make enormous profits.
2: Yeah, the Australian government's again pushing the big media players to comply here. This is platforms like Google and Facebook. And interestingly, in the US at present, a number of state governments are also taking on a giant tech firm, Meta, over whether or not its social media algorithms are causing addictions. Indeed, the news this week is focused on addictive human frailties, gambling and tobacco, and now social media addiction. Joining us for Nightlife News Breakdown tonight is Hugh Rubinson, National Affairs Editor at 10 News First. Hugh, good evening to you. Welcome back to Nightlife.
4: Hi, Phil.
2: We'll get to the other addictions in a moment. Let's start with the big tech players and the government's pressure to ensure that media outlets get paid if their content's used on platforms like Google and Facebook. It's hard to argue with this, you might think, and absolute fairness. This has been something of a quest to the Prime Minister, hasn't it?
4: Well, it has. It's not his by origin, in a sense. It was the Scott Morrison government, actually, that introduced the News Media Bargaining Code back in 2021, and that was where the fundamental principle was established, that if the digital giants are going to use news content, or at least allow news content to be shared and to be part of the means by which it engages with its audience on its platforms and therefore profits from it, it should compensate the original creators of that news. It worked to a degree initially. Deals were struck under the Morrison-era plan, and then Facebook you know, got antsy about it and made it difficult. It was plain it wasn't going to survive and to, you know, to roll off into future years. So this has required this new legislation and a bit more of a sort of a, I hate using phrases like gun to the head nowadays because, but you know what it is. It puts more pressure on the outlets because now what they have to do under the renewed plan is to cut a deal. The digital giants have got to cut a deal with news generating organizations. And if they don't, then they're subject to a 2.5% levy, effectively a tax on their total digital advertising revenue. And hopefully that'll be the thing that does the job. And it, and intriguingly, this goes right back to the start, even before the platforms, the social media platforms. Eric Beecher, who was a former Murdoch editor who then started up his own operation, he said news outlets can compete with a proliferation of new players in a digital age. It can't compete with a new proliferation of new advertising options. And this is really... everyone in the media game understands this. I think people on the outside don't understand it, to the same degree. What has been the critical disruptor is not that there are more voices and more opportunities for people to raise their voices and to put news on different platforms. It's the fact that the advertising revenue has disappeared out of the traditional providers of news. And so the model has become... vulnerable in the extreme, and even to the point where there could well we could be approaching in the coming years some sort of market failure on the delivery of news that's publicly funded. It's a serious societal issue.
2: I agree it is. Tell us about the Journalists Assistance Fund.
4: Now, yes. Well, this was another one that they came up with. They've closed the books on this one, but at this stage. But this was a fund running to hundreds of millions of dollars that was made available to news organizations that employed journalists. And it worked out to a subsidy of $39,000 per journalist employed. And a whole range of organizations applied from this down to single one-person operations said, yeah, I'll put my hand up for my $39,000 and I'll show that I'm a news organization. You know, some very small regional outlets, you know, one- and two-person newspapers in country towns, going all the way up to the Nine Network, to Fairfax, to, you know, to Seven, getting millions of dollars. Channel 10 doesn't get any money out of the Journalism Assistance Fund. I mentioned that by mere declaration of interest because I obviously work for 10 because it is foreign-owned. We're owned by Paramount in the United States. But that has ceased now as a program. It has caused some blowback, especially on social media, on the basis, you know, the argument that's made that all journalists

0: now essentially on the government teat, even if they are working for theoretically commercial outlets, and so therefore go soft on the Albanese government. I'm not sure if the Albanese government reads it that way. You know, on that basis, given that it was Scott Morrison who brought in the news media bargaining code, I guess we all became slavish adherents to whatever Scott Morrison said, and now we're slavish adherents to whatever Albanese says. You know, it doesn't quite that's a misunderstanding, plainly, of what journalism is. But it's just another measure that they've brought in. Another one the government brought in was to limit the amount of advertising that SBS could go out and try to find. Instead, the government decided to increase their public funding for SBS, and that was simply because they wanted not to have a semi-publicly funded entity that was crowding out fully private organizations seeking those increasingly rare advertising dollars. So it just is part of a whole suite of challenges, difficulties, policy propositions that are being put up by governments and put up obviously by the industry to try and stay alive.
1: Okay, look, the government got its gambling advertising legislation through after a deal with the coalition. Many are not happy about where it landed, both within and without the parliament. The Queensland Liberal Senator, Liberal National Senator Paul Scar, crossed the floor. That was in emulation of two opposition MPs who also crossed the floor yesterday. They were all saying it didn't go far enough. One of the lower house Liberal MPs, Andrew Wallace, said more action is needed to curb gambling harm.
2: I want to see an end to that nexus between sport and gambling. I'm sick to death of seeing those gambling ads, particularly around sports. I get constant emails and messages from constituents asking me to do something to break that nexus.
1: Well, it's not going to happen because both the opposition and the government are in league on this one. The Angus Taylor, the opposition leader, has acknowledged it's an emotional issue but says, oh, no, I think the balance is right.
3: Most importantly, it'll get the balance right between people having a bet, and they should be able to have a bet, and at the same time making sure there's protection for the most vulnerable, for kids, for those who have got gambling challenges and they want to deal with those.
1: Ever since the Murphy report, Hugh, this is never going to be an easy one, was it? And but there's still going to be a lot of gambling ads, regardless of these so-called reforms.
0: Yes, Angus Taylor, classic sort of deflection there, saying, you know, people should be able to have a bet. It's not about it being able to have a bet. You'll still be able to go and have a bet. It's just simply about the level of advertising and where that advertising is targeted. That's the question. So, you know, this legislation, even according to the government and the Senate during debate this evening, is about, quote, reducing the saturation of ads. It's not about getting rid of ads. It's reducing the saturation. It's an acknowledgement. There is a saturation of advertising, much of it in sight of children. There are so many examples of this. I follow the rugby league. If you go to the NRL app, I had a quick look at what my Bunnies were doing this weekend on Saturday up against the Warriors. Very, very important clash. Warriors playing well. Rabbitohs trying to go well. Right underneath the fact that it's on at 5:30 on Sunday, it tells me that I can get $2.22 for a win for the Rabbitohs, $1.67 for the Warriors, with the name of the sports betting gambling agency on which I can place that bet. Those odds are more prominent than where the game is being played or where I can watch it on TV. Yeah. It is absolutely saturation. So what they're going to do is take the gambling companies' logos off sporting jerseys and jumpers. You can't sponsor a football field anymore, so that every time you talk about where the game's being played, you're naming where it's coming from. And there are some limits about when the ads are going onto the air, but it is a missed opportunity. And I'm old enough to remember when the NRL competition was called the Winfield Cup.
1: That's right.
0: You know, named after the cigarette company, for those too young to know what that's about. When Benson and Hedges, another cigarette company, sponsored the cricket.
1: Yeah.
0: And then the Tobacco Advertising Prohibition Act came in 1992, said that's gone. Now, at that point, people said, oh, if you take, you know, you can't do that. If you take tobacco ads, who's going to pay for it?
1: There'll be no more rugby league.
0: You'll be killing sport. But, of course, it kept on going. Cigarette brands were advertising Formula One teams until well into this century. And

0: till they stopped it. And Formula One is going as well as it ever was. But here's the thing. Andrew Wallace, we heard from just a little bit before, said that, I'll take him at his word on these numbers, that 90 Australians collectively lose $95 million a day through these gambling apps. $95 million a day. So have a look at what the benefits are to society as a consequence. Sports betting companies directly inject between $150 and $200 million a year across the various sporting codes and clubs. Nearly every NRL team and nearly every AFL team has at least one so-called corporate gambling partner, effectively a sponsor. Now, a lot of the money goes to broadcasters and ads, but then the broadcasters, there's a money go-round, because then the broadcasters essentially give that back to the codes because it inflates the price to the broadcasting rights. Because, you know, if you took that money out, then the codes would go, the broadcasters would go to the sporting codes and say, well, we can't pay as much as we'd like the game. But this is all money that comes out of the losses that are going out of people's pockets.
1: Exactly. Hugh Remington's with us. This is the Nightlife News Breakdown. Hugh's the National Affairs Editor at 10 News First.
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1: Hugh, what's the government going to do about tobacco tax? I mean, this is a really vexed thing. They've ramped up the excise on cigarettes so high that everyone's buying illegal cigarettes. The government's created an illegal market through government policy. Various calls in now, including One Nation, have jumped in here saying the excise should be cut. The Australian Bureau of Statistics estimates that 80% of cigarettes and other nicotine products consumed in Australia last year were illegal, because they're significantly cheaper. Andrew Hastie, the Coalition frontbencher, says the tobacco excise is too high.
4: When you look at the economics of it, we believe the excise is too high. Economics is about trade-off. We want to get it to a point where tobacco products are affordable for regular Australians and kill the incentive to go to the black market.
1: Mm. Yeah, but what are they going to do about it? I mean, Mark Butler, the health minister, says, well, I'm not convinced that we need to do anything.
5: No one's really said to me or to the government where the price point is that actually starts to move them out of the market. I mean, you could get rid of excise altogether, completely abolish it, and still legal cigarettes would be significantly more expensive than the illegal products.
1: That's probably true, Hugh, isn't it? The thing is, the government's created this market, and I don't know how they're going to get that thing back in the bottle, or sorry, the fag back in the packet, as it were, to pursue them similarly.
0: Well, they've created the illegal market while trying to crush the tobacco industry and the terrible harms it does to people. No one wants their child to take up smoking, and it is a huge public health burden, just the extra illness, you know, the cost to the health system.
1: Granted. Everyone knows smoking is bad. We all know smoking is bad. But what the government's the government's done is create another societal ill called organised crime. People are getting their shops bombed, and, you know, people are in physical danger, and they've criminalised most of the smoking population because they're indulging in criminal activities by buying illegal cigarettes.
0: That's right. It's been a long time since I bought a packet of cigarettes, I can tell you, but I was staggered to learn that it's about $44 to buy it on the, to go into a shop and legally buy a packet of cigarettes.
1: More
0: than that, is it? Well, I mean, who can afford that? Particularly seeing it's an addictive product, so then you're going to want to buy more of them. So inevitably, this is feeding into a black market, which is causing enormous amounts of harm. There's no doubt about that. So it really comes down to a balance of harms. I think Mark Butler may well have a point that says you could drop the excise altogether and it'll still be cheaper. But the difference it becomes much smaller, and also that reduces the incentive for organised crime. You know, they'll go off and they'll sell some other illegal product to get the big bucks that they want. So it may well be that a reduction in that price might reduce the incentives for organised crime and then enable, legitimate tobacco sellers, I suppose, to to survive while the policing system goes after the organised criminals who are still in the game. Because at the moment, the rewards are so enormous for organised crime that they can afford to take some losses.
1: Well, and we've had great success in the past, haven't we, about policing illegal drugs out of the market. Hello, has anyone been looking here? I mean, I think this is a devil of a thing, but the government's created it, and they're going to have to do something. They can't police their way out of this, can they?
0: Well, one of the problems is that so the idea was to get smoking rates down, and the health lobbies of, in various forms say that it has come down, that it's only a very small percentage of Australians smoke, but that is it's far from certain that's an accurate assessment, because the ABS has done for the first time surveys involving assessments of wastewater, which would appear to indicate that tobacco use in various forms, and this includes classic, cigarettes, illegal cigarettes, vapes, patches, anything which produces nicotine, which then goes into wastewater, that in fact it is quite widely used again. So so there's a variety of addictive products related to the nicotine being used. Only a small proportion of it now, an increasingly small proportion of it, is actually stuff which is part of the legitimate economy, and the rest of it is increasingly in this criminal world. It is a hell of a difficulty to resolve it. I've got no idea what they do.
1: I know. It's a very vexed issue, quite frankly. Look, an emotional moment in the Senate today. Tasmanian Senator Jackie Lambie has given us a passionate account of her health challenges. She's a veteran, but she says female veterans are suffering. She posed a hypothetical scenario to illustrate her point about what was going on.
6: They want us to fight for this country. You want us to have babies for the country, but you're not interested in supporting our reproductive system. I would like to ask the Prime Minister, Minister Miles and Minister Keogh, what they would do if their penis was hanging by a thread. What would they do if treatment for that injury directly connected to their military service was denied by the Department of Veterans Affairs? Would they say, OK, no worries, I don't really need my penis? I don't think so. I don't think so. I'm asking you once more. I'm begging you, Prime Minister. We are already suffering enough. Drop the bloody cap. Drop it, mate. It is so unfair. It is what we do not need. It is enough. Veterans have had enough. Leave us alone.
1: Yeah, okay. Hugh, this issue has elicited a lot of feeling among many veterans. And is Matt Keogh, the Veterans Affairs Minister, handling it particularly well? The government's trying to put a cap on this to limit spending, maybe a bit akin to the NDIS, but have they butchered this?
0: Yeah, look, it's powerful stuff from Jackie Lambie, and the reference to penis seems kind of, what on earth is she on about? But she'd given a description of her particular medical issues, and gave a kind of a context to that, and you can't listen to it with anything other than just pain in your heart. This issue, which came up in the budget, which was to place a $5,000 cap per year on allied health supports for veterans, has become utterly incendiary. There are lots of issues for veterans, and I could go down through lists of them, but this one in particular grieves people. There is so much. I talk to veterans all the time. I'm an ambassador for a veterans organization, Soldier On. I deal with veterans. I deal with veterans' issues. I've been on the board of that as a veterans organization. And this one really, really hurts, because it kind of says, yeah, we'll look up to you. We'll look after you up to a point. Mm. And at that point, well, you've hit the cap, haven't you, son? So there's the door. And there are people there are people, so plenty of veterans will go through the year without needing an allied health support

0: wounded, wounded in action, the ones who are hurt in in training, which happens an enormous amount, and the sheer wear and tear on the body of an infantryman from the the heavy grinding pack work, some of that parachute stuff, what it does to knees, to backs, to hips, and that starts to catch up with you in middle age. These guys need that help. I cannot see the government hanging on to this $5,000 cap. They say that it's motivated to stop bad actors in the allied health area over-servicing for their own profit veterans. So, mate, you'll need to have, I reckon I need to give you, two, massages next week and, an exercise, come back. And they're making money off this and knowing that it all gets marked up to the taxpayer. So, and there may be some truth to that. That is something you need to watch out for. But I can tell you right now that they are on a hiding to nothing.
1: I think
0: so. If they don't make some changes to that one.
1: I reckon. All right, Hugh, we better leave it, but appreciate your time and thanks for it. Hugh Remington's the National Affairs Editor at 10 News First. Thanks, Hugh.
0: All the best to you, Phil.
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1: Yes, Karen from Newport says, I was told by an illegal seller it cost them $2 a packet, so there's no winning here. I know, I don't think it's an easy, it's not going to be easy for them. This is not an easy problem to solve anymore. And there was a point at which I think, you could have said, well, the excise rate's enough. Anyway, 1-300-800-222. We can talk about it a bit later. All right, let's talk economic matters with Ian Verinder, in particular property prices and the fall in property prices.
3: Economics.
1: Joining us for Look This Week at Business and Finance News is the ABC's Chief Business Correspondent, Ian Verinder. Ian, good evening to you. Welcome back.
4: Good to be here, Phil.
1: Now, property prices. Gee, we love talking about that, don't we? Maybe we'll get sick of talking about property prices.
4: I don't think anybody ever gets sick about talking about property prices, but that's when they're going up.
1: That's when they're going up. See, now that they're going down,
4: yeah,
1: maybe we will. Now, there are lessons that we could learn, maybe. I don't know. Well, there are places we could look for a glimpse into the future. Now, Australian property prices do seem to be falling, although the extent of the fall may be exaggerated. However, if we look overseas, right across the Tasman in New Zealand, well, you can tell us about what's gone on there. And also the Canadian property market is also collapsed. Yeah. Well, it's down.
4: Yeah, so it's down heavily.
1: Tell me about what's going on in these two markets.
4: Well, that's worth looking at them because they're both Commonwealth countries, so we have a lot in common with them, and particularly Canada. It's a very similar economy to ours.
1: It is.
4: Very resource-rich, agriculture, very urban-oriented as well. So
1: Canadians are quite like us?
4: Yeah. It is worth, looking at what they did to spark this downturn in the property market that they've had, and whether or not perhaps we're going down the same path at the moment.
1: Let's try New Zealand. What's going on here? Everyone's left New Zealand, isn't there? Is that the reason why?
4: That's partly why? You can joke, but it is actually partly the problem. And I guess when you're looking at property, there's a couple of big factors that are involved in determining prices. One is that your mortgage, how much you're going to be paying each week, and that's partly determined by how much you're paying for the house. But secondly, what the interest rate is, what the cost of the money is. Now, New Zealand real estate went on an absolute scorching run, rising from about 2010 through till, when the pandemic hit, up around about 146%. And that's taking inflation into account. That's reducing that rise by inflation, whereas Australia rose about 40%. If you add inflation into the mix, the moves are a lot more pronounced. But if you're comparing international, other countries around the world, it's best to remove inflation to get a more even look at, what the price movements have been. Now, our market came off a much higher level during those rises. So Australian real estate is a lot more expensive than New Zealand real estate, but the extent of the rise in New Zealand was just extraordinary. And there was years,
1: particularly in Auckland, wasn't there?
4: There were years when the Reserve Bank of New Zealand and the New Zealand government were just tearing their hair out, trying to figure out what they can do to stop.

0: this incredible boom. Well, they managed to pull it off because as soon as Russia invaded Ukraine and inflation took off globally and everybody started raising their rates, guess who the first country, which country was the first in the world to raise rates? It was New Zealand. The Kiwis have been, when it comes to economics, they've been real trailblazers in lots of ways. They were the first, Reserve Bank or central bank to target inflation back in the late 80s, early 90s. And this time around, they spotted inflation, said, this is a problem. We're sitting here, and America was sitting there going, nah, all going to be transitory. It'll be over in a few months. Don't worry about it. The Kiwis went, nah, this is going to be a serious problem. So they jacked up interest rates, and they went absolutely crazy doing it. They peaked, their interest rate peak was at 5.5%. Now that's from zero to 5.5. That's a huge increase. We got to 4.35, so well under where they landed. And the result of what they did was that they tipped the New Zealand economy into recession several times. And they didn't care. They thought, inflation, we don't care about unemployment. Inflation is the big problem here. We're going to get it under control. We don't care if we tip the economy into recession. Well, they did. The economic growth slowed to went into reverse. Unemployment jumped. And what happened then was that as unemployment jumped, younger people decided, I've got no job here. I've got no future. Nothing's going on. Might as well just jump on a plane and head to Sydney, Melbourne, Brisbane, Adelaide, or Perth, or wherever I can find a job.
1: On the basis of an uncapped migration scheme.
0: Yeah. Yeah. So essentially, it was population numbers basically stood still. They have grown a bit over the past few years, but there's been a lot of, from a citizen's point of view, there's been a lot of immigration or migration out of New Zealand towards Australia, particularly younger people particularly well-educated younger people. So, I mean, that's been to Australia's benefit and it's really cost the New Zealand economy. Now, as a result of all that, you had less people bidding for houses, you had very expensive mortgages, and you had real estate that was very expensive to start with. And so the net result of all of that was to basically see the house market start to really tank. On top of that, New Zealand curbed some of their property investor loans, and so that took more demand out of the situation as well. So that combination of those three events, population, high interest rates, and curbing of investor loans. Now, we're just in the process of...
1: That's true.
0: Our rates haven't gone as high, but we are looking at curbing immigration, and we are looking at, we've decided to pull back on investor loans. And so we've seen a big drop off in applications for loans.
1: Now, regardless of what happens, the net migration rate will slow.
0: Yeah.
1: The government has already announced that, and the details yet to be figured out, but there will be a reduction in net migration, so therefore, yeah.
0: I mean, we've got a severe shortage of housing in this country because so many people have, the population's increased so much in the past five or 6 years, so that is still hanging over the situation here, but we are looking, you're absolutely right, we're going to have a lot less people coming in, and so that will ease the demand for housing. Just as we've got, these curbs on investor loans as well.
1: What's happening in Canada?
0: Well, similar kind of thing. They pushed interest rates very, very high, not as high as New Zealand. They went to 5%. And that really did kill the demand for property and for mortgages. They also, around about two and a half years ago, decided to curb inflation, and they really put some immigration roadblocks in there, particularly when it came to students. Mm-hmm. So international students, they really cut back on international students. And so those two things combined really hit the property market. Unemployment in Canada was at, it's around 7% at the moment, so you compare that to where we are, we're at 4.5%. So when you've got unemployment at 7%, there are some cities in Canada with unemployment rates of 9-10%. So that really has a major impact on property prices. So it's at the point now where the Canadian government, Carney, the Prime Minister, is looking to try and pull some deal together with some of the states, some of the provinces, to put together a housing package that will see the government, provincial and federal governments, actually buy up developers' properties. These are properties developers can't sell. They're refusing to get them off the books at the moment because they'll, you know, basically ratchet up, notch up a loss. So they can't afford to sell them at the moment, but they can't afford to hang on to them either. So the governments there are looking to put together some kind of plan where they buy these properties and then possibly transform them into, you know, social housing.
1: They have, the Canadians and the Kiwis, their property markets went up way more than ours. I mean, I think when you look at our figures from the mid...
0: The rise, we
1: went up about 50%. Yeah. They went up about 150%.
0: The rise was much more extreme than ours. Yeah. But our property was at a much higher level to begin with.
1: Okay.
0: So if you look at this is property has a major impact on the broader economy. Property price movements. Mm-hmm. You know, it's only really something that economists have latched onto significantly in the past few years. When prices are rising, you know, if you suddenly think, oh well, I bought this place for $400,000 and now it's worth $1.2 million. You know, I only got a small mortgage. If everything turned to, you know, belly up, I could just sell my house and I could still live the life of Riley. I'm going to go out and buy something. Mm. So there's a real feeling of wealth. It's called the wealth effect.
1: Okay.
0: You feel wealthier and you'll start to buy, and that spurs economic growth. But the opposite is true as well when things turn the other way. So when property prices start to fall, people, particularly those who've been late into the market, feel that the margin between what they borrowed and what their property price, when they see that being squeezed, they really pull in the spending. And that's what's happened in Canada in a big way, and in New Zealand as well. So they're seeing the impact of what's known as the negative wealth effect, where, you know, spending has really cut right back. That means there's less retail spending. It means there's less production. The economy really starts to slow down, and it's something central banks have to take into account. So we're just on the very cusp of doing that. You know, interestingly, if you look at the international numbers, UBS do this study each year, and Australian households are the third richest in the world. Right?
1: Australian households.
0: Yep, after Belgium and Luxembourg. And
1: that's off the back of property prices.
0: That's property prices. Yeah, yeah. So we feel really wealthy. So we've driven that, you know, through a property boom that's gone on for the best part of 30 years. Mm. So if that starts to turn down, that effect will be magnified. You know,
1: never been to Luxembourg. Shall I move there?
0: No, you won't be able to afford it.
1: Yeah, because, I mean, what Australia, I suppose, is hoping, what certainly Canberra policymakers are hoping for, is a gentle decline, isn't it? Because if there is a gentle decline, in a sense, it doesn't really matter.
0: No.
1: For most people, you're living in your house, what do you care what it's worth?
0: Yeah. I think the Reserve Bank...
1: It doesn't actually make any difference to your life.
0: No, not at all. Not unless you have to sell.
1: Unless you have to sell it.
0: Yeah. And I mean, look, Michelle Bullock, when she stood up after the press conference last week... and basically said, look, you know, our prices are starting to fall, you know, everything's under control. And even if they did fall 20%, which we don't think they will, you'll only get a small number of people in what's known as negative equity, where the size of their loan is greater than the value of the house. And if that happens, she said, an even smaller portion of those people only will be forced to sell if they lose their jobs, right?
1: Yeah, yeah.
0: So, but I asked her and I said, you seem to have been taken a bit by surprise by the extent and the speed of the downturn in housing. And she said, yes, we have been. Mm. So, you know, and what we've seen in the past few weeks is data out from the banks essentially saying that there's been a massive drop off in loan applications. It makes sense, you know, both from potential owner occupiers, and also from investors, because if you had the money to buy a place now and you had the cash, would you buy now if you think prices are going to be cheaper next year?
1: Maybe not.
0: Yeah.
1: If you didn't need
0: to. And that's what happens. So everybody starts to pull back, demand drops off. You'll then get the corresponding effect on the other side, where sellers will go, I'm not going to take a price that I'm not going to take that kind of price because I don't have to.
1: That's right. They won't. They, yeah. the number of properties up for sale will decline.
0: So it does come into balance at some stage. So we're in the early phases of it. But, yeah, I mean, look, we had a property price downturn 2017 to 2019 that was actually quite severe. It was Sydney prices dropped around about 14%. Nationally, prices were down about 10% during that period. And that was a deliberate

0: Deliberate move by the banking regulator APRA to rein in property investors, and because they were really concerned about the number of investors that were in the market and people being over leveraged, and so they pulled it back, and it was a very gradual kind of pullback, and it didn't really get the headlines that this is getting now. Probably because I guess the tax changes were controversial, and that's why it's being written up now.
1: Interesting. Thanks, Ian. Always.
0: Thanks, Phil.
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3: on ABC Radio.
1: Lee says I could listen to Ian's economic wisdom all night long. No, I agree. He knows his onions, do you not think? I reckon. 1-300-800-222. All righty, late at night, a bowl of spaghetti. Oh, yes. What's the best one, though? Let's talk with Caroline Griffiths.
3: Food.
1: Australia enjoys a rich food culture, drawn as it is from every nation on earth. But, well, the contribution made by the Italians is truly something special, isn't it? I mean, there is spaghetti, and then there's spaghetti, and then there's spaghetti.
4: On top of spaghetti, all covered with the cheese, Parmesan. I lost my poor meatball. When somebody sneezes.
1: Yes, well, poor old Joe Dolce there. But anyway, it doesn't really matter because you can always replace it, I guess. But spaghetti and meatballs is, of course, a brilliant dish. Amazing, delicious, a beloved classic food. But you don't have to stay there. There's lots of other things to do with spaghetti as well. And my guest tonight in the Nightlife Studios is Caroline Griffiths, the author of a new cookbook called Midnight Spaghetti, which is, a time when lots of it gets eaten. I suspect Caroline's a qualified food professional and an author of many cookbooks, drawing on her years of experience in some of the most loved test kitchens in the country, including the Australian Women's Weekly and Dairy Australia. Caroline, good evening to you. Welcome to Nightlife.
5: Hello. Thank you very much. It's lovely to be here.
1: Well, it's great to have you here too. Why Midnight Spaghetti? Does that tell us something about your nocturnal activities?
5: Perhaps. But I really love spaghetti at any time, if the truth be told.
1: Yeah. Why do we? I mean, we all love it. Kids love it too. I think kids love it because they like to slurp it. Do they? Is that it? Maybe adults.
5: Absolutely.
1: Maybe adults like it too because it's slurpable.
5: There's nothing more fun than that. My dog loves slurping spaghetti too, I must admit.
1: But what do you reckon the appeal is? After all, it's only a noodle. Asians make noodles as well, but they don't make spaghetti. What's the difference?
5: That's true. I think spaghetti is, as a noodle, is super versatile and it's economical. It can be made very quickly and effortlessly, if you've just got a handful of ingredients on hand.
1: Yeah, that's right. But of itself, it ain't much, is it? Although, then again, it is, because if you just dress it with oil and garlic, then all of a sudden it does. And there's the Parmesan cheese, of course. It does become a thing. Is it just a carrier for other flavours? I suppose that's what I'm asking.
5: Well, it is, but it also has its own inherent magicness. That's not a word, but the starch that comes out of pasta when you cook it is a magic ingredient that helps to emulsify the sauce that you're making for your pasta, and it just elevates it to another level.
1: So the durum wheat, because traditionally good spaghetti is made with durum wheat, isn't it?
5: Yes, which is a hard wheat.
1: Okay, so why does that make a difference?
5: Because it's a spaghetti that, I guess, once it's cooked, it holds its shape, holds its integrity, but then it's also the starch as you're cooking comes out of that pasta, but you've still got nice texture, and that starch helps to create a lovely sauce for your dish.
1: Because, see, I'm thinking, I mean, if you just mixed up flour and water and dried it out and put it in a bowl, it wouldn't be much. But if you make it into spaghetti, of course, It is something, but I'm guessing it's the fun nature of the shape that makes it attractive. Is it?
5: Yeah, why not? And I think, look, different pastas and pasta shapes.

0: tapes are traditionally used to hold different sources. I have largely ignored that in this book because spaghetti is just fun, I think. And this book is fun. You know, it goes through the classics, but it also takes you to other areas that maybe maybe a few nonnas wouldn't approve, but they are delicious nonetheless.
1: I mean, we've had this discussion on air before, and it's a kind of a staple of ABC Radio. I would think, what's the national dish of Australia? But there's a strong argument for saying it's spaghetti bolognese, isn't there?
0: Absolutely. I think it was definitely on weekly rotation in my household when I was growing up.
1: Yeah, and in most households too. The joy of spaghetti bolognese is that it's you don't get much veg in it, but there's a bit. And if you're a parent, you can usually sneak some additional veg in, can't you?
0: True, and you can have containers of it in the freezer, ready to heat up at the drop of a hat.
1: Are you a purist about a bolognese sauce here, Caroline? Because I was raised as a cook on Marcella Hazan, and she's very strict. She's very strict about what goes into a bolognese sauce and how you make it. And there aren't that many ingredients, and you mustn't. And she's very, very harsh on anybody who varies this. So where do you sit with this?
0: Well, it's Marcella who puts the milk in her bolognese, isn't it?
1: She does.
0: This book, we do not have a spaghetti bolognese, I hate to say,
1: really?
0: But mostly because of the 20-minute cooking time that all these recipes comply with, and also 5 ingredients. So we wouldn't be able to make that.
1: Oh, okay. Actually, I'm just trying to think. I don't think there are more than 5 ingredients, though. There's tomatoes, onion, carrot, celery. That's 4.
0: Beef.
1: Oh, beef.
0: Pork.
1: 5. Pork 5, milk 6. Okay, all right, I give up. I'm just thinking a book about spaghetti doesn't have a spaghetti bolognese. Okay.
0: There's so many other, you know, we start with the classics. Yeah. Like, you know, the, and I only recently learned this, that when you've got the classic Roman spaghetti dishes, pasta dishes, olive oil, and you've got the greccia, which is the guanciale and olive oil, essentially.
1: Carbonara would be a classic Italian. Roman dish.
0: Yes, true. And then to that greccia, then you add your eggs and your cheese, and then you add tomatoes. You don't use the eggs, but you add tomatoes, and you've got amatriciana. So a lot of those original ones stem from that very simple pasta.
1: Are you a make your own pasta person, or do you reckon that it's usually just as good and if you buy it?
0: I definitely think fresh pasta has a place, but I do prefer dry pasta just because I like the texture. I like that little bit of bite that you still get in the centre.
1: Yeah. Probably it's harder to make homemade spaghetti, I guess, because the cut, you'd need specialised cutters to produce the cylinders, wouldn't you?
0: True.
1: Simple spaghetti recipes. Well, the one I'm just trying to think, the ones that are. What have you got in your book here? Have you got a cacio e pepe?
0: Yep. So that's one of those basic ones as well that comes from that greccia.
1: Yeah. How important is Parmesan cheese to spaghetti, Caroline?
0: It's not essential, but for many of them, it is an important part. And if you all the recipes in this book, we do in the style where you cook your pasta, you have your fry pan, and then you add some of your ingredients, oil, garlic, other flavouring ingredients that you've chosen for your dish, add your pasta and pasta water back, and then agitate that spaghetti in the pan with the pasta water and that starch that we were talking about earlier. That's when that all sort of does its magic. Creates its magic.
1: Now, that's important, isn't it, to get to use a bit of the pasta water sometimes in sauces because... Mm-hmm. That's right. Tell me what it does.
0: So that pasta water that you've got to be careful not to cook your pasta in too much water. You know, often we were told, you know, plenty of boiling water so it doesn't stick together. But it's not really necessary. As long as you stir it as you pop it in and it comes back to the boil, there's no need for, you know, a cauldron of water. And then you pull out your pasta, either drain it or pull it out with tongs straight into your frying pan, and always keep a cup of pasta water to the side. And then when you add your spaghetti, you add pasta water and agitate, stir, shake the pan. And it takes a little bit of practice to get that action going. But once you've mastered it, you can use it across all these pasta dishes.
1: Yes, well, it would go well with a matriciana, wouldn't it?
0: Absolutely. And we were talking about cheese, weren't we? And the importance of cheese. So if you've very finely grate your Parmesan cheese or indeed your Pecorino Romano, and then you're stirring with that pasta water and that constant agitation, that just melts in and creates a silky sauce rather than, you know, you don't really know there's cheese in there other than it sort of creates this beautiful creamy sauce.
1: Of course, red wine is a classic ingredient if we're using alcohol for pasta sauces. But you've got recipes here with vodka and gin.
0: Hello.
1: There's no flavour in vodka. There's a bit in gin.
0: Well, apparently the alcohol in the vodka helps to, because alcohol dissolves some of those flavours.
1: So
0: also helps with the emulsification.
1: Oh, okay.
0: And you can add a little bit at the end, you know, to get a little bit of that vodka character as well.
1: Better to administer it to the cook, I would think.
0: Yeah.
1: hey, you've got there's a real ochre dish here, Vegemite spaghetti.
0: Yeah.
1: I'm a Vegemite fan. No, don't make a mistake. Vegemite toast is, you know, what built the nation. Where would the Anzacs have got without Vegemite? In fact, I don't even think it was made then. But anyway, tell me about Vegemite spaghetti.
0: So Vegemite spaghetti is delicious. On top of Vegemite, so there's olive oil and butter, and then a little bit of garlic, which you infuse into your oil and butter first, and then dissolve your Vegemite in with a little bit of tomato paste, which sort of helps to round out the flavour. And then extra pasta water, as we were talking about, creates a beautiful sauce that gently coats. Just at the end, I think, on this one, a bit of cheddar.
1: Cheddar?
0: Just grated over the top. Yeah.
1: Oh, dear. I'm not saying I'm going to try it, but I'm intrigued.
0: Please do. I hope you've got a copy of the book and you can try it at home.
1: We're talking with Caroline Griffiths, author of Midnight Spaghetti. These are dishes when you roll home and you need something to eat. And you know what? We've all been there. And they're basically, well, apart from boiling the spaghetti, they're one-pan dishes, aren't they?
0: They are.
1: Terrific stuff. So is spaghetti are terrific stuff too. I don't know why they have all these other shapes. You don't really need them. Caroline, good to talk. Thank you.
0: Thank you very much.
1: Yes.
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1: Caroline Griffiths is the cook and author. Judy's got her book. Hi, Caroline. I'm loving your book. I received it for my birthday. Good on you, Judy. Julie from Leeming says, Phil, just tuned in. What about the use of milk stirred into a bolognese? Yeah. Well, I think it's... You see, this is the old Marcello Hazan is the sort of, you know, I think the doyen of cooks in relation to most things Italian. She insists on it. Says you put it in after you've put in the vegetables and then the meat and some wine and then the milk before you put in the tomatoes. I reckon it's a treat. It works. Try it. It's really delicious. Alrighty, that's it. No, I'll tell you what, we'll talk some more about midnight spaghetti in the last hour. You can come up with your favourite spaghetti recipes. I've got some suggestions, so I'll share mine. You can share yours in the last hour of the program. John, I don't know what the classic Aussie dinner is, quite frankly. I don't know. You might like to talk to me about that in the last hour of the program. We've got the Mighty Challenge next, 1300 800 222, 1300 800 222. The Mighty Challenge is next. 25 questions in 5 categories. If you can answer question number 25, then you

0: will be a winner. All right, let's reconvene after the ABC News.
1: If it's being talked about in your community.
2: Best case scenario for us would be the government taking over the infrastructure of the small amount that it is and actually repairing what needs to be done, not just for the community, but for people there as well.
1: It's on 891 ABC Adelaide.

0: this is ABC News with David Rowlands. The federal government's gambling advertising reforms have cleared Parliament after Labor struck a deal with a coalition to secure support. Kaveh Akbari has the details.
1: The new laws will tighten restrictions on gambling advertising across television, radio, online platforms and live sport. Television ads will be capped during restricted periods, while stronger blackouts will apply around live sporting events and gambling advertising will be banned in sporting venues. Coalition amendments will also result in the establishment of a national register, allowing Australians to opt out of receiving gambling ads online. The legislation will now go to the Governor-General for royal assent, with most of the changes due to begin next year.
0: The Israel Defence Forces has cleared its personnel of any criminal wrongdoing in the April 2024 strike on a World Central Kitchen convoy in Gaza, in which Australian woman Zomi Frankham was killed. Middle East correspondent Matthew Doran reports.
2: It says that the IDF had seen an armed gunman travelling with this World Central Kitchen convoy and believed that, considering this individual was armed, that it was a Hamas fighter. Obviously, World Central Kitchen has informed the IDF that this was in fact an armed security guard who had been employed to protect this convoy from looters as it was travelling along. Regardless, that was after the fact, and the IDF launched a strike which killed seven members of the World Central Kitchen team there, including Australian woman Zomi Frankham. This investigation has looked specifically at the decision-making that led to that point.
0: Ukraine's anti-corruption agency says they've carried out raids on lawmakers and senior officials from the presidential office. The revelation brings another test of Ukrainian President Volodymyr Zelensky's political resilience, as he remains dogged by high-level graft investigations. The development comes as Ukraine's former defence minister, Mykolo Fedorov, has called for elections, which are barred during wartime under Ukrainian martial law. Alexander Merezko is an MP with Ukrainian President Volodymyr Zelensky's party and says it's politically dangerous.
3: Because Putin will definitely use this as a moment of kind of division, political infighting, and he will use it in his favor. So the thing is that holding elections right now, it might just bury the country.
0: The New South Wales Corruption Watchdog has heard two lobbyists at the centre of its investigation into improper political donations fundraised for a body used to raise money for opposition leader Angus Taylor. Pablo Vinales has the story.
4: In its fourth week of public hearings, the Independent Commission Against Corruption was told Liberal operatives Christian Ellis and Jeremy Greenwood were fundraising for the Hume Forum, a vehicle that supported then-Federal Minister Angus Taylor and the Liberal Party. Mr Taylor is the federal member for Hume on the New South Wales Southern Tablelands. Today, former Catholic Schools New South Wales boss Dallas McInerney, who is also a factional ally of Mr Taylor, told the inquiry he supported the Hume Forum and attended some events. Angus Taylor is not accused of any wrongdoing and is not part of the ICAC's investigation.
0: The Sydney Swans AFL players at the centre of a scandal engulfing the club say they accept the sanctions handed to them. Georgia Linton-Williams has the details.
5: Riley Bice, Nick Blakey, Isaac Heaney, James Jordan and Chad Warner have apologised, releasing a statement saying they know they have let down their partners and families, the Swans AFLW team and everyone at the club and the wider community. The players have been suspended for the rest of the season for breaching club standards during a late night of drinking in Melbourne on Sunday. The ABC can reveal Victorian sex crime detectives are travelling to Sydney as part of investigations into an allegation of touching without consent at the Pullman Hotel where the players were staying. Police haven't made arrests or laid charges.
0: The AFL Players Association has issued a statement saying the allegations are very serious and women should be treated with respect. And Australian tennis star Nick Kyrgios says he has tested positive for cocaine on the Spanish island of Mallorca and has issued an apology. The International Tennis Integrity

0: agency says he has been provisionally suspended from competing and coaching since August the 4th. The ITIA says Kyrgios could appeal his suspension but has not done so. Kyrgios apologised in a social media post, adding that he'll step away from public life for 28 days to focus on getting myself right.
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2: Adelaide's weather for Thursday down to 10 overnight, then a shower or two, a top of 18. Looking ahead, Friday 16, shower or two, Saturday 17, Sunday 18, partly cloudy, Monday 17 and showers, Tuesday 16, a shower or two, Wednesday 15, possible shower. 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

0: Yes, well, hello, and how are you? Philip Clark with you on ABC Radio. This is Nightlife. We are right across the country on the local radio network. Very good to be with you, and thank you for dropping in. Very good to have your company too. 6 past midnight Eastern time, 6 past 10 in WA. It's 24 to midnight in South Australia and the Territory. If you're in Townsville in Queensland, by the way, from now till 5 a.m., there could be some outages at some stage because of maintenance and repairs. Also between 1 and 5 in the Manning River region, Tari and Gloucester, there could be some problems because of maintenance and repairs. But that's it. The rest of the country should be humming along nicely. Alternatives, ABC Listen, of course. Just use the Listen app or grab us on your TV, TV channel 25. But if you're elsewhere in the country, you should be getting us loud and clear. Check out our podcasts, by the way. The Nightlife News Breakdowns are there. Also, the chat last night with Amy Romekas, which divided opinion, as she usually does. Amy, one of our regular contributors here on the program. It's there if you would like to check it out. 1-300-800-222 is my number if you would like to play the Mighty Challenge. We've got 25 questions in 5 categories. If you can answer question 25, then you will be a winner. Again, no anagram pairs, just, you know, a safety warning. I'm not saying we're not going to have anagram pairs coming back, but not tonight. We don't. And thank you for the suggestions. Look, yeah, lots of suggestions about midnight snacks and midnight spaghetti. Let's talk about it in the last hour, shall we? Dean says, I'm not so sure about your pasta cooking tips. After hearing some of your kitchen habits, you may well throw all your pasta onto the wall to make sure it's done prior to serving. Odd. Dean. Yeah, well, that's true, Dean. No, it's not true. What am I saying? Anyway, let's have that discussion in the last hour of the program when we will check all of that out. Issues of the day in the last hour. Well, look, there's plenty of things to talk about, aren't there? Including some very, very distressing things to talk about as well. You can raise those in the last hour of the program. But in the meantime, in this hour, we have a little thing. Let's get started because you know what? If you're all set and ready, so am I.
1: The Mighty Challenge.
0: 25 questions in 5 categories. Our categories tonight are category number 1, Hump Day. Hump Day. 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All right. 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There are lines free. You'll get through if you want a line. Loz from Lineham's been hanging on. He'll be our first contestant tonight. G'day, Loz.
2: Hello there. Nice to speak with you.
0: Nice to speak with you too, Loz. Yeah.

0: All righty. Robin says, thank goodness no anagrams. My therapist says I'm healed. Yeah, well, I'm not saying it won't come back. Now, Loz, question number one, what do you want to do here? Hump day, eat dirt, podcasts, vehicles, answers ending in IA.
1: IA, please.
0: Oh, yes, I thought this might be popular. Answers ending in IA. Question number one, which widely used chemical compound has the formula NH3?
1: Wouldn't be ammonia because that's got an N is. Is N sort of sodium or something? Give me 30 seconds, and if not, I'm going to bomb out straight off the bat. Rubber duck, golden duck, but ammonia. I've just got to go ammonia.
0: Ammonia is correct. Yeah, it is. It's ammonia. NH3.
1: What does the N mean?
0: Nitrogen.
1: Is ammonia a compound of those other things or something?
0: NH3, ammonia. Question number two. I don't answer questions. Robin says superphosphate. No.
1: Even after the fact. I'm learning new things every night with you, so thank you. Appreciate it.
0: Loz, question number two. Answers ending in IA. Are we doing this?
1: Yeah. We'll stay, thank you.
0: In a 1516 book, Amorot is the capital of which fictional island?
1: Is Narnia an island? I've got to go Narnia.
0: Not correct.
1: No worries.
0: Thanks, Loz. See ya. Bye-bye. No, thank you. Joe, listening in from Sydney, will the Sydney Swans make their grand final, even with three of their best players out for the rest of the season? Well, that would be an ask, wouldn't it? Adam James from Hobart. G'day, Adam.
2: Good evening, Bill.
0: Question number two, answers ending in IA. In a 1516 book, Amorot is the capital of which fictional island?
2: Unfortunately, my classical education is lacking, and I was thinking there can't be that many books published back then. And I was thinking 1516, and my first thought was wrong, and that was the Canterbury Tales. So you said it finishes in two letters, which were IA, so Utopia.
0: Correct. Very good. Yeah. The answer is Utopia, yes.
2: If I may quickly, Phil, another ABC announcer recently retired, Trevor.
0: He did. Trevor Chappell.
2: I think if you look up the ABC regulations, that means that you're not allowed to retire for at least 2 years.
0: Oh, probably another 15 years.
2: Good on you, mate. Next question, please. Do we have categories?
0: Can I say one thing, Adam James? Despite widespread rumours, I am not retiring, okay?
2: Thank you for that.
0: That's all right. Question, who would? We're having too much fun. Question number three, we're in answers ending in IA, but you can move anywhere. Hump day, eat dirt, podcasts, vehicles.
2: Vehicles, please.
0: Vehicles. In which city would you find the global headquarters of the BMW car company?
2: Ooh, BMW. Prefer Audis myself. Bavarian Motor Works. Now, Bavaria. Nah, sorry, Phil. Too tired. Mine's a blank. I'll pass. Thank you very much.
0: See you, mate. Bye-bye. Adam James, 1-300-800-222. Ray in the Bay's got the right answer. Good on your Ray. Jane from Homebush had Utopia. Yes, a book published in 1516. That's true. It is. It's going back. Dan from Newcastle. G'day, Dan.
3: Hey, mate.
0: Not too bad. How was the shift? All right?
3: Yeah, it wasn't too bad, mate. Better than the
0: Swannies. Oh, I know. It's a train wreck from top to bottom, is it not? You know, just.
3: Oh, I don't get it, Phil. Like, these football players and all that, they don't know how good they've got it.
0: Like, I know.
3: I don't think it's too hard to kick the nose point.
0: Dan? There'd be a million people putting up their hands saying, I agree with you. Anyway.
3: Yep. Anyway.
0: Question number three. The only reason, look, Dan, we'd all love to talk about it a lot, but in the circumstances, it's hard, you know.
3: Oh, okay. I

0: I think as you understand, everyone else understands as well. Question number three. All right, vehicles. In which city would you find the global headquarters of the BMW car company?
1: I don't even know where to start. No, I might have a miss there, mate.
0: No worries. Thanks, Dan. See ya. Bye-bye. Karen from Mullumbimby, correct. Marion wants me to stay for another 20 years. Okay, Marion, fine. That would put me, yeah, well, it might be stretching it. Madeline, are you a Madeline or a Madeleine? Madeline?
2: I'm actually a Madeline.
0: Oh, a Madeline. Hey. From the
2: L-Y-N.
0: From the beautiful Scamander, which is on the east coast of Tassie and is a glorious place.
2: It is a beautiful place. We are very lucky, very blessed.
0: Do you live there or do you holiday there, Madeline?
2: A bit of both. I was born in this town and I've been away from it.
0: You're born in Scamander.
2: I've lived here for 10 years, moved away. Yes, all around the state from Tassie. And Mum's from St. Mary's and she'd like, what's your main host's name again? She'd like him to know that because he loves St. Mary's.
0: He does. He lived in St. Mary's. I did anyway. Lived in
2: oh, that's you. You're yeah. the main
0: yes,
2: host.
0: Yes, Madeline. I'm the main host, yes.
2: Hi. Okay. All right. All right. What's the question?
0: Pass my regards on to your mum. What's her name, Madeline?
2: Virginia. She's here. She can hear you. She's here. You can say hi to Virginia and she'll hear you.
0: Hiya, Virginia. Hiya, Virginia. Good on you. Now, remember, Madeline, you have to answer the questions on your own. Okay.
2: Yes.
0: Question number three. In which city would you find the global headquarters of the BMW car company?
2: Oh, BMW. What does it even stand for, BMW? I feel like it's... I want to say Germany, Sweden. I know it's European. Was it the country?
0: In which city? City.
2: Well, I'm going to have to go with Munich. Munich?
0: Munich is correct. All right, question number four. We're in vehicles. You could go to Answers Any and IA podcast, Eat Dirt or Hump Day.
2: I'm sorry, what's the question again? If I go to...
0: We're in a category called vehicles, but you could stay there. Otherwise, you could go to Answers Any and IA, Hump Day, Eat Dirt or podcast.
2: Can we please go to IA?
0: Answers Any and IA.
2: Yes, I'm a word person.
0: Durez, Vlore, and Skoda are cities in which European country?
2: Nova Scotia?
0: Not Nova Scotia.
2: It's not even a country. It might be a city.
0: Thanks, Madeline. Bye, Virginia. See ya.
2: Thank you.
0: Bye. See you later. From the lovely Scamander. All righty. Where are we? Mario's in Lanier. Hello, Mario.
3: Good morning.
0: Question number four, we're up to answers ending in IA. Durez, Vlore, Skoda are cities in which European country?
3: I can give you two answers.
0: I only need one.
3: The first one is Slovakia, but it could be Czechoslovakia. But I'll say Slovakia.
0: Not correct, Mario, but thank you. Thank you. No, not correct. Richard from Melton. Hello, Richard.
4: Hello, thank you. I'm thinking Denmark.
0: No, not Denmark. Sorry, no. Answers ending in IA. No, not Denmark. Stephen's in Launceston, continuing a Tassie theme. G'day, Stephen.
5: G'day, how are you?
0: Pretty good.
5: That's good.
0: Question number four. Durez, Vlore, Skoda are cities in which European country?
5: I was hoping to get vehicles, so I have got no idea.
0: Okay.
5: I might pass on that
0: one. That's a fair enough answer. It's a fair enough answer.
5: I'll try another one. Okay,
0: see you, Stephen. Thank you. Thank you anyway. Robin, no, that's not correct. Dino in Wagen, not correct. Anne from Paris says, I've been to Munich and been to the global headquarters of BMW. Oh, is it one of those joints where you can go in and watch cars get made, is it? Didn't a Mercedes-Benz

0: used to have that, didn't they? You could order a Mercedes-Benz in Germany, I think, and then they'd advise you on the day that it was rolling off the assembly line, and you could go down there and basically see it come off the assembly line and have a whole day of it, and they made a big fuss of you and all that sort of stuff. I don't know whether they still do that. Probably not. Roz from the Fleurieu Peninsula. Hello, Roz.
1: Good evening. Good evening. Good morning. Good afternoon.
0: All of that. Yes.
1: Yeah. Good day. yes. Okay. The only
0: answers ending in IA. Durres, Flores, Skoda are cities in which European country?
1: Well, we have that bicycle race here, right? But sponsored by Skoda in Strathalbyn.
0: Oh yeah.
1: It's the Czech Republic. Well, that's all I know. Skoda cars.
0: No.
1: I wouldn't buy one. It's in that
0: What have they done to you, Ros?
1: Well, they brought that bicycle race here to South Australia.
0: Oh, I see. You don't like the bike race.
1: Well, no, it's not that I don't like it. It's just that it's overhyped. And I remember when they had that Lance Armstrong, right?
0: Yeah. But that was what about him? Oh. Yeah, well, he's a crook. Oh. He's a crook.
1: Yeah, but everyone was celebrating him. And I live here, and he rode past, and everyone's blah, blah, blah, blah.
0: Oh, I see. So he came out here and rode in the Tour Down Under at one stage, didn't he?
1: Oh, heck yeah. Yeah, he rode through here and everything. But they've had the thing here with the university, Skoda, and I just really thought it was the Czechoslovakians
0: No, it's not, Ros. It's not. You may be right about Skodas. Well, I don't think you are right about it. I think Skodas are widely thought to be a reasonable car, aren't they? I think several people texting in saying, yeah, they're good cars. Sorry, Ros, that is not correct. Where are we? Glenn from Penrith. G'day, Glenn.
2: Hello, Philip. How are you, mate?
0: Oh, I'm very well. Question number four.
2: Well, you're very well, apart from the Swans, of course.
0: Oh, yeah, that's just
2: a disaster
0: from top to bottom. Every aspect of it, horrible, horrible.
2: Yeah, we thought NRL players were bad, mate.
0: Anyway,
2: that's, right on the eve of the semi-finals. They've locked in a home final and they do that kind of thing.
0: Anyway. Question number four. Answers ending in IA. Durres, Vlore and Skoda are cities in which European country?
2: There's a heap of them ending in IA, so I'll just have a crack at Serbia.
0: It's not Serbia. No.
2: Okay, bye.
0: Anyway, Glenn, thank you, mate. You've ruled out, we have ruled out a few, haven't we? It's not Serbia. What about Shane from Singleton? G'day, Shane.
3: Oh, good morning. I haven't rung in for a while.
0: No, you haven't. You've been all right?
3: I'm doing night shift, but this is my week off. I have to stay up trying to stay on the night shift schedule. So I was just listening, and I thought I'll call in.
0: So when are you back on night shift, Shane?
3: Not till the weekend. So I'm getting older now. I'm 61, so I just work the weekend night shifts.
0: You're a young chicken.
3: I don't know.
0: What's the work? Shane, do you mind me asking?
3: I'm an electrician in the coal mines in the Hunter Valley.
0: Oh, okay. In the where?
3: In the Hunter Valley.
0: In the Hunter, okay. Now, I find, because this is a shift job for me too, I agree with you. It's quite hard to go back to normal life, as it were. And I like to do the same, on my days off too. Just try and generally stick on shift time, Shane.
3: Yeah, it's too hard swapping backwards and forwards.
0: Yeah. Wednesday, what's the night shift? When does it start?
3: Not until Friday afternoon at 4:30.
0: And goes through to when?
3: I finish at 5:15 in the morning, the next morning.
0: Gee, that's a long shift, isn't it?
3: It's 12 and, well, you can say 12 and a half hours you're there.
0: Gee whiz.
3: Three of those, but.
0: Yeah. Okay. I mean, I guess you get paid okay for them, don't you? Yeah.
3: They pay us plenty.
0: Yeah. Yeah. I was thinking, I'm interested in this, Shane. Does stuff happen over at night or not?
3: We're 24-hour operators.

0: position, but
1: I know you are. But I mean, can you get away with a lot of it? Just, you know, basically sitting in the hut or not?
0: No. Where we are, we're really tight on labour, and
1: okay,
0: there's 7 jobs and 5 people.
1: Oh, okay.
0: Yeah.
1: Hey, by the way, Shane, as a bloke who used to be, when I was a student, a tradesman's assistant, do tradesmen still have tradesmen's assistants or not?
0: No, I've never had one.
1: Haven't you?
0: Never. In fact, we're all tradesmen and we're all doing, I drive trucks and loaders and bulldozers and maintain the plant, you know, so I do my electrical work and I do everything else.
1: Oh, you know? So you do everything
0: else. And we all do. We all have trades, and we got fitters and boiler makers, and you know, but everyone's expected to be able to do everything. So we're so multi-skilled, it's not funny.
1: Well, how about that? How about that?
0: Drive the place.
1: Yeah, no, I'm back. This is back in the day, I must say. I worked in a big steel plant. The big steel plant in the Gong. And
0: I've been told that. Been told everyone had an assistant to carry them.
1: Every tradesman. Basically, what I used to do was, that's right, we sit in the front of the ute and, you know, listen to all the yakka. But I had to carry the bag. That's right, I had to carry the tools. That's it.
0: That's long gone.
1: Yeah. I think it probably was, that's right, a case of it all getting padded up by the union, I suspect. Anyway, it helped me out over the summer, Shane, so I'm eternally grateful for it. Question number 4. Answers ending in IA. So we're after this question. Durres, Vlorë and Škoda are cities in which European country? Now, don't get stuck on Czechoslovakia, because it's not.
0: No.
1: It's not Serbia either.
0: No. Okay. So it's it was Czechoslovakia. I know Škoda.
1: No. I don't want you to hang around there. Okay.
0: Okay. I'll just say Austria then.
1: Fair enough. It ends in IA, but it isn't correct. But okay. It's another IA one. That's right. Thanks, Derek. Thanks, Shane. Thanks for the thanks for the chat. Bye. 1-300-800-222 is the number. Okie doke, James from Kingswood. G'day, James.
2: Greetings. Another electrician.
1: Hey.
2: Okay. I'm on my way home, northbound Hammerdown.
1: Oh, yeah?
2: Yeah.
1: What's with the Sparky outburst tonight, James?
2: Oh, well, that's just... I only just had the short shift today, 6 till midnight, so just on my way up.
1: Gee, that's all right. Yeah, that's all right. Yeah.
2: Six in the morning, though.
1: Anyway, I was reading an article the other day saying that there's a big... training to be a Sparky's become really popular.
2: Yes.
1: That, you know, people are flooding into the trade. Well, that'd be good. I mean, I'm happy to have people flooding into any trade, but that's good, James. It's
2: correct.
1: AI proof, I imagine.
2: Yes. I'm a little bit old school. I actually went to my local member when he was, Martin Hamilton Smith, the defector of all defectors, and asked to go back to what we call the fifth year, which is a journeyman.
1: Oh, yeah.
2: So there's too much in the electrical trade to, there's too much to know and not enough time to know it in to become a tradesman.
1: Yeah, okay. Hey, Ben says here, because, you know, I was asking Shane a minute ago about whether or not you can sit in the shed, right? Ben says, and he says, no, we're out, you know, doing all sorts of stuff.
2: Capacity, yep.
1: Ben says, not over here in the Pilbara. We shed up on nights, catch a movie, LV lights on, parked up. Imagine how rich Gina would be if we actually struck a blow.
2: He shouldn't be announcing what he does and what he doesn't do. Just got himself sacked.
1: I don't know if Ben's his real name. That's right. So did you dig any iron ore last night? Nah, I couldn't find any. No. Went round with the shovel, couldn't find any anywhere. No.
2: Yeah, magnet didn't work on the ground today.
1: Don't reckon there's any iron ore here, mate. No.
2: No.
1: Hey, question 4. Come on, we've got to get rid of this one.
2: Croatia.
1: No, we've had Croatia.
2: I said the wrong one, sorry. Anyway, bye.
1: Thanks, James. Bye, mate. See you later. Well, there'll be a Royal Commission into the trades in Australia.

0: Darras, I thought, was in...
1: No, Darras, Darras, Vlore, Skoda are cities in which European country?
0: Look, my guess was the one I didn't dare to mention, the country that shall not mention its name. I don't know. Italia?
1: Not Italia, no. Sorry,
0: Trent. Well, that's where the Florence.
1: Thanks, mate. No, it's not Italia. Judith from Glen Innes. G'day, Judith.
2: G'day.
1: You're not an electrician by any chance, are you?
2: No. the answer is Bavaria.
1: No, it's not Bavaria.
2: It's not Bavaria.
1: No, no, it's not Bavaria. Gee, we're stuck on this one. Beverly from Atherton. G'day, Beverly.
3: Well, I'm laughing my head off here because I have a Skoda, but
1: they're quite good, aren't they? They're quite good little cars, aren't they?
3: Oh, it's damn good. It's 13 years old. Hey. Anyway, no, it's lovely to drive. It's a really, it's a mix of quite a few, apparently. There's a bit of Audi in it and there's a bit of BMW and there's a motorbike, sub-flash motorbike parts in it.
1: A bit of VW in it.
3: It's under the umbrella of Volkswagen now. But anyway, yeah. I think it might be Albania.
1: Oh, thank heavens. Gee whiz. Thank heavens you came along, Beverly, because we were stuck.
3: It's probably about all I'll know, but anyway.
1: Durres, Vlore and Skoda are all cities in Albania. All right, question number 5. We're in answers ending in IA. You can stay there if you like, or you could move to vehicles, hump day, eat dirt or podcasts.
3: Oh, stay where we are. I don't matter much, I don't think.
1: Answers ending in IA. What is the name of Winston Smith's lover in the novel 1984?
3: Wouldn't have a clue. Now I'll let someone else have that one.
1: Thanks, Bev. See ya. Bye. Fair enough. In the great state of, well, it's not a state, in the great state of Queensland, there is the great town of Texas. G'day, Brett.
4: G'day, Phil. How are you tonight?
1: Pretty good, yeah. Question 5, Rob. 2. Answers ending in IA. What's the name of Winston Smith's lover in the novel 1984?
4: Olivia.
1: Not Olivia, but it's if it's the bill, you're right, but it's... not Olivia. Pete from Sweden. G'day, Pete.
5: Hi, Phil. How are you?
1: Pretty good. What's the name of Winston Smith's lover in the novel 1984?
5: No idea. I was ringing in for Albania. let's just try and think of something ending in IA.
1: It's not Olivia.
5: No. Mia.
1: Not Mia. Sorry, Pete. Thank you. Not Mia. Virginia from Tassie. G'day, Virginia.
6: Hello, Phil.
1: Is Madeline still with you?
6: Yes, she is. I have to tell the truth.
1: Yeah, no,
6: sure. She sort of screwed up the conversation. I just wanted to put in a little two bobs worth for a back to St. Mary's Day on the 31st October. It's a long weekend in November and there's a back to St. Mary's Day. And I know that you grew up in St. Mary's for a short
1: time. I did. I went to school at the St. Mary's District School.
6: And a friend of mine remembers your dad.
1: Hey, he was a teacher there. That's right.
6: Yes. Yeah, so
1: I went to grade one. I went to kindergarten and grade one.
6: Oh, that's lovely. Yeah. St. Mary's is a great place. It's a very pretty little town and we all love it.
1: It's a very pretty little town. It is, yeah.
6: So I just wanted to give it a pump, that's all. Anyway.
1: I went back. When I was driving around Tassie not so long ago, well, a few years ago actually, I took the girls.
6: Oh, lovely.
1: I said, this is where I went to school. You know what? I don't think it's changed that much since I was there, actually.
6: No, it hasn't. And it's the most beautiful setting for a school up on the hill with the beautiful gardens in front.
1: Wow,
6: isn't it? It's a beautiful setting.
1: Yeah, it is. Question number 5, answers ending in IA. What's the name of Winston Smith's lover in the novel 1984?
6: I wouldn't have a clue, but I'll say Lydia.
1: It's not Lydia. No, thank you. Thanks, Virginia.
6: Okay.
1: Bye. Gary from Perth. G'day, Gary.
7: How you going, mate?
1: Pretty good.
7: I'm just going to guess Diana.
1: Not Diana.
7: A lovely girl, anyone.
1: Lovely. Diana is a lovely name, but it's not Diana. It doesn't also end in IA either. Nicole from Flinders Park, whose name doesn't end in IA either. G'day, Nicole.
8: It certainly does not. Hello.
1: Hello.
8: That there were so many European countries ending in IA?
1: Oh, there's a heap. What's the name of Winston Smith's lover in the novel 1984?
8: I've been considering...

0: reading this book, and I have not done it. And I just can't believe that Virginia didn't take the opportunity, so I'm just going to say Virginia.
1: Oh, nice. Yes. It does end in IA, but it's not Virginia.
0: Sadly, no.
1: Sorry, Nicole.
0: Okay. See you.
1: Bye. No, it's not. Catherine from Wonthaggi. Hello, Catherine.
2: Hello.
1: How are you?
2: I'm okay.
1: Good to hear.
2: I'm really keen to Google it.
1: To do good. Good on you. Question number five. Come on, you'll know this. What's the name of Winston
2: Smith? No, I don't know it.
1: Oh, no. What?
2: I knew Albania. I've been to Albania. Haven't read 1984 for a few years. I'll just guess Sophia.
1: Not Sophia, no.
2: Oh,
1: sorry.
2: Wow.
1: Sorry, Catherine. See you, mate. Bye-bye. No, it's not Sophia. Peter in the Barossa. G'day, Pete.
3: Hello, hello. How are you, Phil?
1: Pretty good. What's the name of Winston Smith's lover in the novel
3: 1984? I'm going to struggle. I was hanging out for the Albania one because we were just there 2 weeks ago.
1: Oh, how about that? How about that?
3: Yeah, and we went to Skoda, which they actually pronounce Scod. They pronounce it Skodra.
1: I'm sure they do. Peter, I'm sure they do. That's right.
3: Yeah, it's a beautiful place, less visited and unique. It was wonderful. We had almost 10 days there.
1: There's some amazing Roman ruins, apparently, in Albania. I don't know whether you went
3: Yes,
1: there.
3: Yes, Butrint, it's called. Yeah. And when we were there, there was the tessellated floors in amazing condition, and they keep it covered because it's in a wetlands, and they keep it covered with dolomite.
1: Okay.
3: And they only ever open it for 10 days every 3 years, and we were there.
1: Oh, wow. How about that?
3: It was incredible to see. It was in such good condition. And
1: good on you.
3: Yeah, very, very good.
1: What's the name of Winston Smith's lover in the novel 1984?
3: I don't know. Have we had Olivia?
1: No, we've had Olivia, yeah.
3: Yeah.
1: Sorry, okay. Sorry, Pete. See ya. Jakob from Fremantle has got the right answer on the text line. He says, home of the mighty Dockers. Yes. Well, Jakob, if you blokes don't win the grand final, I'd be very, very surprised, given the way it's all falling out for you and the way you've been playing too. Matt from Reservoir. Hi, Matt.
4: Hi, Phil. Matt from Reservoir knows it too, not just...
1: What's the name of Winston Smith's lover?
4: It's Julia.
1: Julia, yes, J-U-L-I-A. Correct.
4: And I think you gave people the wrong sort of car hint for Albania. You should have gone with Tirana.
1: That would have been a better hint, wouldn't it? Yeah, that's true.
4: Skoda was the red herring.
1: It was, but it is a city in Albania, even though it's probably not pronounced Skoda. It's spelt like that. Hey, question number six. We're in answers ending in IA. Last one, if you like.
4: What are the other options?
1: Vehicles, hump day, eat dirt, podcasts.
4: Oh, they all sound diabolical. They all sound...
1: They are a bit diabolical, I agree, yeah.
4: I reckon... Let's go cars.
1: Vehicles. I didn't say
4: vehicles.
1: Cars. I didn't say cars. Question number six. With over 50 million units sold, what is the best-selling model of car of all time?
4: Ooh.
1: Mm.
4: 50 million.
1: With over 50 million units sold. So if you can't get parts for this car, you're really not trying, are you?
4: So it's got to be something that's been sold for ages.
1: What's the best-selling model of car of all time?
4: I reckon... It's either going to be something like the Hindustan Ambassador, which is like the Morris that they were still making up until a few years ago, or it's a Golf or a Beetle. Golf.
1: Not correct.
4: Ah.
1: Out of bounds, Matt.
4: Disaster.
1: See ya.
4: Was that close?
1: Well, how can you be close when it's the wrong answer? no, it's the wrong answer.
4: Family.
1: It's the wrong answer. And no, Matt, you weren't close. Okay?
4: How will I find out?
1: See ya. You weren't close. No. Andrew from Smithton. G'day, Andrew.
5: G'day, Philip.
1: I'm good. With over 50 million units sold, what's the best-selling model of car of all time? What?
5: It'll be a Model A or Model T.
1: No. Ford. Not the Model T. No, not correct. Alex from Collingwood. G'day, Alex.
6: Oh, hi.
1: With over 50 million units sold, what's the best-selling model of car of all time?
6: And this has got to end in IA.
1: No, no.
6: Oh, right.
1: No, no, we're in a category called vehicles. Okay.
6: Yep. 50 million units. You can't go past the Volkswagen Beetle, can you?
1: Is that your answer?
6: Yes.
1: Not correct. I'm glad you said it because quite a few people are saying it, but it's not right. It's not the VW Beetle, even though a lot of people have guessed that. Some people have got the right answer here. Bob from Greenacre. G'day, Bob.
7: G'day, Phil. Look, in the 1970s, I was waiting for a job on the waterfront to come up, and I was a TA for the Sydney Water Board, a tradesman's assistant.
1: Oh, there you go.
7: And we used to get the tradies' lunches, and
1: that's it.
7: If you made a blue, they wanted their tools, and they'd ask for certain tools, and you'd have to go back to the ute and get the tools.
1: Yeah, but go back to the truck and get it. Yeah,
7: yeah. Yeah, it was a labourer's job, but it was quite a handy job.
1: Yeah,
7: if you got on with the tradie.
1: Yeah, well, I found so. You get on with your tradie, it was fine. Actually, you had some. Yeah, there were some good lurks in it.
7: You got home early.
1: Yeah. Hey, question number six, vehicles. With over 50 million units sold, what's the best-selling model of car of all time?
7: Look, I used to love driving mine. I had it for 20 years. It was a Toyota Camry.
1: Not a Camry. No, Bob, not a Camry. Oh, wow, I thought we were going to get there then. Fitzy from Coogee. Hello, Fitzy.
8: Oh, hey, g'day. It's a Toyota Corolla. I've
1: correct.
8: Got a 64
1: model. Yeah, it's a Toyota Corolla. The Toyota Corolla has had over 50 million units sold. It's the best-selling model of car of all time.
8: Absolutely.
1: Question number seven. Question seven, vehicles. If you like, you can move somewhere else if you want.
8: Yeah, I better move because actually there's probably the only car I actually know, frankly.
1: Answers ending in IA, Hump Day, Eat Dirt, Podcasts.
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1: Podcasts, okay. First released in 2015, which podcast is hosted by Annabelle Crabb and Lee Sales?
8: Annabelle Crabb and Lee, it's one of those questions, if you don't know, you don't know, isn't it?
1: Yeah, I know.
8: Let me just have a think. Annabelle No, I'll pass. Thanks, Phil. Good luck with the rest.
1: Okay, mate. Thank you. Bye-bye. 1-300-800-222 is the number. Jeff from Bacchus Marsh. G'day, Jeff.
9: Good evening.
1: First released in 2015, which podcast is hosted by Annabelle Crabb and Lee Sales?
9: No, no clue. I'm sorry.
1: No. All righty. Does anybody know the answer to this? It could be a bit tough. Richard from Lena Valley. G'day, Richard.
10: Oh, what a feeling. Corolla.
1: Corolla. Yes.
10: Yeah, you've got me absolutely smashed with the podcast. Don't do podcasts. But anyway, yep, I'll jump for joy anyway.
1: All right, mate. Thank you. Bye-bye. See, I was going to say, why listen to a podcast when you can listen to the radio? However, we do this and we do both, just so you can listen to the radio and listen to our podcast. Joe from Melton, correct. 1-300-800-222 is the number. Dan from Scarborough. G'day, Dan.
11: G'day, mate. How are you?
1: Not bad. First released in 2015, which podcast is hosted by Annabelle Crabb and Lee Sales?
11: Oh, sorry, mate. I got no idea.
1: No good.
11: I was ringing up for the Corolla.
1: That's all right. No, that's all right. I might help you along a bit here. I think this is tricky. Joey from Coffs Harbour. Hi, Joey.
12: G'day. On the Corolla one, I think that could be beaten, actually, by I think Lada made 50 million cars, but only 10 of them actually worked.
1: They made 50 million, but only 10 of them got out of the factory because the rest exactly. of them fell apart.
12: Exactly.
1: Question number seven, first released in 2015, which podcast is hosted by Annabelle Crabb and Lee Sales? It's called Chat 10. And what next?
12: I'm only thinking kitchen cabinet, but that's not correct.
1: No.
12: Thanks, eh?
1: Thanks, mate. Bye. Kitty from Ballin, the best car I ever had. Toyota Corolla, red,

0: Gas shocks, car would rust out before the engine. That is true. Rose in Wanneroo, that's right. Yes. Margot in North Adelaide, good. Sal from Redlands, good. Anna in Karen, yep, has got the right answer. What about Michelle from Melville? I'll come to you in a second. Tracy from Launceston. G'day, Tracy.
1: G'day, Phil.
0: First released in 2015, which podcast is hosted by Annabelle Crabb and Lee Sales? It's called Chat 10. What else?
1: Looks 3.
0: Correct. Yes, Chat 10 Looks 3. Question number 8. We're in podcasts, but you can move to vehicles, answers ending in IA, hump day, or eat dirt.
1: I'll say eat dirt.
0: Eat please. Dirt. In soil science, which four-letter word refers to a kind of soil composed of a mix of sand, silt, and clay, and it's considered ideal for agriculture?
1: Loam.
0: Correct. Loam.
1: Hmm.
0: Yes. If you order a couple of cubic metres of loam to get your garden going.
1: Yeah.
0: Question number 9. We're in Eat Dirt, if you like.
1: Yes, please.
0: What's the highest charting song by rock band Wheatus, an outsider anthem that was featured in the movie Loser?
1: Teenage Dirtbag.
0: Oh,

0: righty, question number 10, Tracy. You can stay and eat dirt if you like.
1: Yes, please, Phil.
0: Used as fertilizer or soil conditioner, vermicast is the name for the nutrient-rich matter produced by which creatures?
1: Worms.
0: Correct, yes. Earthworms. Very good. Question number 11. We're in Eat Dirt.
1: Yep.
0: Based on a novel by Chris Hammer, which ABC series stars Michael Dorman as Detective Ivan Lucic?
1: Oh, it's Treasure and Dirt.
0: Correct.
1: I really enjoyed it. It was great.
0: It is called Treasure and Dirt. Nice work. Okay, that's 1, 2, 3, 4. Did you start with the podcast? Yeah.
1: Yeah, the chat 10 looks correct.
0: So 5 on the trot. Nice work. Nice work, Tracy. Question number 12. Question number 12. Where you've got one left in Eat Dirt, if you like.
1: Yep.
0: Released in 1989, Flowers in the Dirt was the 9th solo studio album from which English musician?
1: No, I don't know. Flowers in the Dirt. Oh. I don't know, but I'll say Eric Clapton.
0: No, not Eric Clapton. Thanks, Trace. Good on you.
1: Thank you.
0: Bye. Thanks for helping us along. No, not Eric Clapton. Merrill from Armidale in Melbourne. G'day, Merrill.
2: Oh, hi, Phil. I haven't rung for so long, and I was prompted to ring by Annabelle Crabb and Lee Sales, but I've missed them, haven't I?
0: Chat 10 looks 3, yep. Been and gone.
2: I've been followers of them since they first started it.
0: Oh, okay. Good on you. You know, they're two likely gals.
2: They are. Good fun.
0: Question number 12, we're in Eat Dirt. Released in 1989, Flowers in the Dirt was the 9th solo studio album from which English musician?
2: Guess what? Well, music is my least possible subject, so I'm going to say thank you very much. I'll ring you again another time.
0: Yeah, give us a call again. Robin says, as toddlers, dirt tasted good, especially after it rained. Yes, it did. Ray in the Bay's got the right answer here. Annette from Perth, good. Paul from Plainlands, yes, no. Show was very good, wasn't she? Sam from Thornley, no, it's not Peter Gabriel. What about Mark from Nunawading? G'day, Mark.
3: Hi, how are you, mate?
0: Pretty good. Question 12, released in 1989, Flowers in the Dirt was the 9th solo studio album from which English musician?
3: He's my favourite, Paul McCartney.
0: Correct, it was. It was Paul McCartney.
4: It's just one of those things, you know, when you reach a certain level of fame. Like with the Beatles, you know, once we split up, there were just a lot of people offering a lot of money and saying, we'll get back together for me then. But the trouble is that if you were even going to consider doing something like that, you'd have to have a really great enthusiasm within the group because, you know, you can't just start things just for... some money and go and do it. Not a thing like that, anyway. So the missing factor is the enthusiasm at the moment, which is fair enough, you know. I mean, we did our bit. I think the four of us would probably just prefer to, like, leave it as it was and leave the kind of whole story intact rather than sort of coming back and doing some disastrous reunion show, you know, like Sinatra's 50th farewell concert.
0: And fair enough too. Fair enough to Paul McCartney on why the Beatles are not getting back together and were not getting back together. Mark, question number 13, no more Eat Dirt. So you got Hump Day, podcasts, answers ending in IA or vehicles?
3: Let's see. I'll go vehicles again.
0: Back to vehicles.
3: Yeah, Mark, I'll give it a go.
0: What sort of vehicles are Czech hedgehogs designed to stop?
3: What was that, a Czech hedgehog?
0: Yeah, what sort of vehicles are Czech hedgehogs designed to stop?
3: Let's see, anti-tank?
0: Correct,
3: defense.
0: Correct, yes, tanks, very good. All righty, question 14, we're in vehicles, if you like.
3: Yeah, keep going.
0: Because of his love of travel, Columbanus, is the patron saint of which vehicles?
3: I'll have to pass on that one.
0: No good. All right, Mark.
3: I haven't heard of the guy at all, so thank you so much.
0: No worries. Thank you. We've got lines free if you want to grab one. 1-300-800-222 is the number. I'm fixing up my 2007 Royal Enfield Bullets, is my texter. The last one with drum brakes and the cast iron head. I know, not so good fan. I'm a big fan of the drum brakes, but I know what you mean about Enfields. They're still being made, aren't they? Not quite in the same way. Betty from Dapto. Hey, the line's free, by the way. 1-300-800-222. Hi, Betty.
5: Hello, Phil.
0: We're up to question 14 here, Bet.
5: I had a Toyota Corolla for 26 years.
0: Anyone who's had a Toyota Corolla and hasn't sold it has always had it for at least 26 years because they never, ever wear out.
5: No, well, my mechanic used to say that it'd see me out and it probably would have, but we sold it, we traded it in because we wanted something a little bit bigger to pull a trailer.
0: Oh, okay, yeah. No, they're probably not your best towing car, I suppose. Or maybe a little box trailer if you've got some, you know.
5: We've got a nice Toyota now, but it's a station wagon and it's very handy.
0: Yeah, well, I'm sure. All righty. Now, Bet, because of his love of travel, Columbanus is the patron saint of which vehicles?
5: I've got to think of a vehicle. You got me here. It's not a Plymouth Chrysler, is it?
0: What did you say? A Plymouth what?
5: Chrysler.
0: No.
5: I'll tell you a story about that. My dad had one when I was about 14. That's a long time ago.
0: That's a long time ago, Bet.
5: It's a beautiful car.
0: Yeah. Beautiful.
5: Yeah.
0: Beautiful old thing. Hey, Bet, we better move on because we've got to get some questions done. Nice to hear.
5: One of those nights.
0: Nice to hear from you, Betty.
5: Thank you. Bye.
0: Regards to everyone at home, Fred and Adrian. Jane from Homebush, that's correct. Yes, that is correct. Because of his love of travel, Columbanus is the patron saint of which vehicles, huh? 1-300-800-222 is the number. Steve the truckie says the Pope Mobile. No. I don't think the Pope Mobile has a patron saint, does it? Given the Pope's in there. Jeff at Hornsby, no, not correct. Joyce from Penrith, Joyce from Perth, has got the right answer. Who else has got the right answer? Maria, no, that's not right. What about Laurie? G'day, Laurie.
6: Oh, gee, I'm on straight away.
0: Yeah. We've got some spots free if you want to grab one. because of his love of travel.
6: You actually cut me off the other day.
0: Oh.
6: Because I think you must have thought I had a brain trust, but it was actually my partner came into the room because he was cooking something and he tried to tell me something, didn't realise I was on air.
0: Oh, that's no good. Sorry about that. Because of his love of travel, Columbanus is the patron saint of which vehicles?
6: I'll try trains.
0: Not trains, Laurie. Not trains. Jane has got the right answer. Joyce has got the right answer. Anybody else? 1-300-800-222. Tony in Ballina. Yes, that is correct. Because of his love of travel, Columbanus is the patron saint of which vehicles? Lines are free. 1-300-800-222. Leon in Smythesdale, Victoria. Not buses. Patsy says, my Corolla is 32 years old. Love the program. Oh, dear. Long-lived Corollas. We can talk about them in the last hour, by the way. If you want to have a chat about your long-lived Corolla, tell me about it in the last hour. The Pope's on a mission from God, says my texter, just like the Blues Brothers. Well, that's true enough. The Pope is on a mission from God. Is the Toyota Corolla the best car ever? The Golf would be up there, wouldn't it? The VW Beetle. Well, the Beetle was a peculiar car. It was a very peculiar car. I mean, to drive, quite frankly, the driving experience wasn't that great. I didn't think. You might have some thoughts about it. Let's discuss it in the last hour. 1-300-800-222. Joe from Wodonga. No, it's not hot air balloons. Let's not get too weird on this one. Because of his love of travel, Columbanus is the patron saint of which vehicles? 1-300-800-222. 1-800-222. Come on, we've got lines free. Help me out here. Not boats, Alan in Cumnock. No, not boats. It's pretty straightforward, I would have thought. What are we after? Columbanus, or Columbanus, is the patron saint of which vehicles? Has anybody got it on the text line? Yeah, I know a few people. Yes, Kitty from Ballina. No, not Land Rovers. No. Joyce had it. Annette has got the right answer. Nobody? 1-300-800-222. Help me out here. Susan from Hobart. No, it's not planes. Graham from Barrel. Hello, Graham.
7: Hello, Phil. I think it could be a Land Rover.
0: No, it's not Land Rovers, no. Sorry, mate. No, it's not Land Rovers. Helen from South Melbourne. Hello, Helen.
8: Hi, Phil.
0: Help me out.
8: Is it Rover?
0: Is it what?
8: Is it Rover?
0: No.
8: Well, no. A Rover is a roamer, is a traveller, so...
0: Yes, no, I see what you're saying. No, no, that's not right. Paul from Esperance is in the truck. G'day, Paul.
9: G'day, Bill. How you going, mate?
0: Not bad. What are we after here?
9: I think it could be a Land Rover, is it?
0: No, why is everyone saying a Land Rover?
9: Oh, well,
0: the answer's wrong. You can have another
9: game. They would need a patron saint, wouldn't they?
0: Thank you, Paul. Oh, dear. I don't know why everyone's saying a Land Rover, apart from that joke. Bobsled says, a monk with a love of travel could be a Roman Catholic. Boom, boom. Thanks, Bobsled. Paul from Plainman says, what about mobility scooters? Eddie from Perth. Hello, Eddie. Help me out.
10: Oh, well, Phil, I can only help you out so much because, gee, the Swans are in a world of pain, aren't they?
0: They are in a world of pain.
10: What the hell? I just caught snippets of this and that and whatever. It's like,
0: horrible.
10: You've
0: got to
10: be kidding me. What's going on?
0: Horrible from top to bottom.
10: Yeah, man, that's no good.
0: Because of his love of travel, Colin Barnett says the patron saint of which vehicles?
10: Hang on, Colin Barnett was the Premier of West Australia a while ago. Is it the same person?
0: Which vehicles? Any? No.
10: Sorry, can I do the question one more time, please?
0: Okay, Eddie, I'll put you on hold because we've got to go back to you in a moment.
11: If it's being talked about in your community.
12: Best case scenario for us would be the government taking over the infrastructure of the small amount that it is and actually repairing what needs to be done, not just for the community, but for people there as well.
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13: ABC News with David Rollins. The Israel Defence Forces has published its findings on high-profile Gaza strikes that killed civilians. Middle East

0: correspondent Caitlin Kelly reports.
1: The IDF has responded to some of the highest-profile Gaza attacks that killed aid and medical workers, including launching a criminal investigation into the killing of Hind Rajab. For the first time, the military acknowledged it opened fire on the vehicle where the five-year-old was trapped for hours. Her lengthy phone call to the Red Crescent drew international attention. A criminal probe was also announced into an attack on Palestinian paramedics, which left 15 dead, their remains buried by soldiers in a mass grave. But another two investigations into the killing of Doctors Without Borders staff cleared military personnel of criminal wrongdoing.
0: The Royal Commission on Anti-Semitism and Social Cohesion has been told that healing divisions between Muslim and Jewish Australians is hard work, but achievable through grassroots efforts. The inquiry has heard evidence from Jewish interfaith advocate Abe Schwartz, who has run monthly Jewish-Muslim meetings in Melbourne since late 2023. He says some of the attendees are actively involved in pro-Palestinian activism. They're keen to build ties with Jewish people as well.
2: To not have the tent as wide open as possible and to limit who can sit together was defeating the purpose. It's hard work that has to be done. It's difficult, challenging work. And to cop out and just do it with people that are already getting along well and respectful, that's not the work.
0: Australians will be able to block gambling advertising across their online accounts under reforms that have now passed federal parliament. Kaveh Akbari reports.
3: The new national opt-out register was added after negotiations between Labor and the coalition, replacing a system that would have required people to manage their preferences across individual platforms. The broader package also restricts gambling advertising on television and radio, as well as strengthening bans around live sport. The government says the changes reduce exposure while preserving regulated advertising, but critics argue an opt-out model still places too much responsibility on consumers. The bill will now proceed to the Governor-General for royal assent.
0: Economists say real wages continue to be outpaced by inflation, but it's not necessarily a bad thing at the moment. The wage price index increased by 0.8% in the June quarter, taking the annual price of wage growth to 3.2%. The annual headline inflation rate currently stands at 3.8%. AMP's Deputy Chief Economist, Deanna Messina, says the headline wages figures don't take into account the long-term picture.
4: We don't necessarily want wages and inflation to run at the same level quarter by quarter. We need to look at it on a more longer-term basis, because if we continue to get wages running at the same level of inflation, well, you're just going to go down the path of getting an inflation outbreak and things just to be worse.
0: Governor General Sam Mostyn says she is shocked and troubled by sexual assault allegations linked to Sydney Swans AFL players. Jessica Halloran has the story.
5: Ms. Mostyn, who is a former Sydney Swans board member and the first woman AFL commissioner, has told the ABC that her first thoughts were with the alleged sexual assault victim, whom she hoped was being well supported. She says it's an important reminder of the need for constant vigilance for the respectful treatment of women everywhere. Five players have now been stood down for the rest of the season by the Swans for breaching behavioural standards over their late-night drinking. An investigation by Victoria Police is ongoing.
0: Australian Nick Kyrgios has been provisionally suspended from tennis after testing positive for cocaine during a tournament. Tuiyong Fitzpatrick has more.
6: The Australian submitted a sample during the Mallorca Open on the 22nd of June that was later found to contain traces of cocaine. In a post on Instagram, Kyrgios has apologised and says he made a huge mistake and takes full responsibility for it. Under the suspension, Kyrgios cannot play, coach or attend Grand Slams or any events sanctioned by the men's and women's tennis tours. The 31-year-old has played just four singles matches this season, having struggled with knee and wrist injuries in recent years. The International Tennis Integrity Agency says Kyrgios could appeal against the provisional suspension, but has not done so to date.
0: And that brings you up to date with the latest ABC news. For more at any time of the day or night, you can download the ABC Listen app.
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8: Adelaide's weather for Thursday, down to 10 overnight, then a shower or two, a top of 18. Looking ahead, Friday 16, shower or two, Saturday 17, Sunday 18, partly cloudy, Monday 17 and showers, Tuesday 16, a shower or two, Wednesday 15.

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0: Yes. Well, hello, and how are you? Philip Clark with you on ABC Radio. This is Nightlife. 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And I hope you're getting us loud and clear. Lots of ways to listen. 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Just put Nightlife into the search bar. Right, we're going to clean up the Mighty Challenge and then into our issues of the day. Your favourite spaghetti recipes, what do you reckon the best car ever built was? Was it the Toyota Corolla? Probably. I don't know. What is it? What do you think? What is going to be done or ought to be done about this whole tobacco mess? 1-300-800-222. Plenty of things to talk about. Let's finish up something first.
1: The Mighty Challenge.
0: And we had Eddie on board from Perth. G'day, Ed.
2: Phil, I deserve a black magnet just for the, you know, still here, I think. What do you think? No?
0: Hey, tell me, we're in a category called vehicles.
2: Maybe a maroon magnet or something like that.
0: Because of his love of travel, Colin Barnett is the patron saint of which vehicle?
2: Not Colin Barnett.
0: Not Colin Barnett, no.
2: How about a three-wheeled vehicle?
0: No.
2: Like they have in the goodies or something like
0: that? No. Okay. Everyone's overthinking it. Everyone is overthinking this. Terence from Perth. G'day, Terence.
3: G'day, Philip.
0: What did we want to do? What's the answer here?
3: Well, mate, it wasn't trains. And one of your callers, you said he was in a truck. But I don't think he took the hint, and so I think it might be truck.
0: No. I said it wasn't a truck. Okay.
3: Oh.
0: No, not trucks.
3: Oh, do they have to be wheeled vehicles?
0: Well, it's in vehicle. Well, I don't answer questions, but tell me, because of his, I don't want people to overthink this. Because of his love of travel, Colin Barnes is the patron saint of which vehicles? Now, it's not buses, not trucks.
3: Cars.
0: Not cars, no. Okay. We're nearly there because is there anything left? Lisa in Brisbane. Hi, Lisa.
4: Hi, how you going?
0: Pretty well. What's left?
4: I reckon it's caravans.
0: Oh, no, it's not caravans. Not caravans. No, David from Shell Harbour. Hello. G'day, David. Hi, David. Not there. I'll put you on hold just in case we'll get you back in a second. Jay from Leppington. Hi, Jay.
5: Motorcycles.
0: Thank you.
5: Motorcycles. Yes. People are fucking Land Rovers.
0: Where's the Land Rover thing come from?
5: I just think people were confused tonight. When you had Skoda in the Albania, people were thinking vehicles, and that's why they were going back to Czechoslovakia, even though it's not a country anymore.
0: No.
5: In Albania, Romania.
0: All right, we've got one left in vehicles, if you like. Yeah. One left in answers ending in IA, or otherwise you could go Hump Day or podcasts.
5: I'll try. I'll see if vehicles.
0: Okay, with a name meaning great vehicle, Mahayana is the dominant branch of which religion? Mahayana.
5: Play it again.
0: With a name meaning great vehicle, Mahayana is the dominant branch of which religion?
5: Mahayana. Sikh?
0: Not Sikh. No, okay. Not Sikh. Thanks, Jay. See you, mate. No, not Sikh. Steve from Belgrave, I'll come there shortly. Steve in Northam. G'day, Steve.
6: G'day, Phil. How are you?
0: Pretty good. With a name meaning great vehicle, Mahayana is the dominant branch of which religion?
6: It's got to be a stab out of all of them, mate. I'll just go Hindi.
0: Not Hinduism. No, sorry, mate. No, not Hinduism. Okay, not Sikhs, not Hindus. The other Steve from Belgrave South. G'day, Steve.
7: Hi, good evening.
0: Mahayana is the dominant branch of which religion?
7: I actually called for the bonnet question. I missed the answer. What was the answer?
0: Motorcycles.
7: I knew that because of the Francis Bonnet motorcycle. That's what I was going to say. Bugger it. Anyway. Religion.
0: With a name meaning great vehicle, Mahayana is the dominant branch of which religion?
7: Yeah, I was going to say Hindu as well. No clue. I'm sorry.
0: No good? Okay. Not Sikhs, not Hindus. Harry in the Bay, you're right. Yes, exactly. Exactly. Cameron from South Perth. Hello, Cameron.
8: Yeah, good evening or good morning. Yeah, I think it must be Buddhism.
0: Correct, yes. Mahayana is the dominant branch of Buddhism. Very good. Well done, Cameron. Question 16, no more vehicles. We've got one left in answers ending in IA. Otherwise, it's hump day or podcasts.
8: Oh, hump day.
0: Hump day. The Bactrian camel, that's the two-humped camel, is the only land mammal on Earth capable of surviving by drinking what?
8: Salt water.
0: Correct. Very good. Nice work. Two on the trot. Good, Cameron. Question number 17, staying in hump day.
8: Yeah, yeah, please.
0: First sighted on the 28th of June, 1991, near Byron Bay on the East Coast, what type of animal is Migaloo?
8: What was the year, please?
0: 1991.
8: And oh.
0: What type of animal is Migaloo?
8: Only say a whale.
0: Correct. Yes, it is. It's a whale, a humpback whale. Question number 18. We're in hump day.
8: Yep.
0: Three on the trot. Nice work. Which breed of cattle that originated in India is characterised by a distinctive shoulder hump?
8: I'm a cattle breeder too. What do they call them? Oh, man, that? Geez, I'm not. I'll have to keep away from the soldiers now. That's, I've seen 1,000 of them.
0: I know you know it, yeah. No good?
8: Gee, I can't believe I can't tell you.
0: Sorry, Cameron. We'll have to move on. I'm sorry about that, but I know you know it. Vando's on the road. G'day, Vando.
9: G'day, Phil. How are you?
0: Pretty good. Which breed of cattle that originated in India?
9: Brahma.
0: Is characterised by a distinctive shoulder hump?
9: It'd be a Brahma.
0: A Brahmin, yes, but I'll give it to you. A Brahmin.
9: Thank you.
0: Correct.
9: Yeah, I was thinking in plural.
0: Yeah. Oh, I see. I'm driving a mob of Brahma. Okay.
9: Yeah, there you go. And I don't want any drama.
0: I don't want any drama.
9: Yeah, that's right. Yeah, not Western crooked. Yeah, sorry. Okay.
0: Question 19. We're in hump day, but you
9: can't. Yeah, still in hump day. Yeah, you know, still in hump day.
0: In an 1831 novel, who is described as having, quote, a huge head sprouting red hair between the two shoulders and enormous hump?
9: Would that be the Hunchback of Notre Dame?
0: Correct. It would be the Hunchback of Notre Dame, yes.
9: That's awesome.
0: Quasimodo, yes. Question number 20, last one in hump day.
9: Yeah, yeah, we'll go there, please. Sorry, Phil, yeah.
0: During World War II, Allied pilots flew a supply route to China called the Hump over which mountain range?
9: Oh, that'd be where the Himalayas.
0: Correct. Very good. Look at this.
9: Look at this.
0: Three on the trot. Nice work.

0: Okay, so we've got podcasts left or one in answers ending in IA?
1: I'll give you answers in IA, please, Phil.
0: All right, answers ending in IA. Charleston is the capital of which US state?
1: Virginia.
0: What did you say?
1: Virginia? Oh, is it Carolina? No, it's Virginia. Charleston, Virginia?
0: Not correct. Sorry, Vando. Oh. Sorry, Vando. I want to be particular about this. That is not correct. What about David from Shell Harbour? Hi, David.
2: Hi, Phil.
0: Charleston's the capital of which US state?
2: Well, I just have a guess on the previous guy, Carolina.
0: No, not Carolina. No, and we're in a category called answers ending in IA. Ray from Yeronga. G'day, Ray.
3: Hi, Phil.
0: Charleston's the capital of which US state?
3: West Virginia.
0: Correct, yes. Wheeling, West Virginia. West Virginia, not Virginia. Hmm. Okay, well, there's four left, and they're all in podcasts, okay?
3: I got a Toyota RAV, 27 years old.
0: The RAV is it? They must have had parts from the Corolla, that thing, didn't it, the RAV? Because they go on and on and on.
3: Yeah, I'd say the motor's similar, yeah.
0: Yeah.
3: 2 litre.
0: The Corolla just, the things rust out before the motor runs it.
3: My RAV's had it. The steering rack's gone.
0: Oh, okay.
3: And all the power steering fluid's gone.
0: Okay. Hey, Ray, question 22. Podcasts. The informative podcast, No Such Thing as a Fish, is devised and hosted by researchers from which very popular BBC TV quiz and panel show?
3: No, I don't know anything about podcasts.
0: No.
3: Really? BBC quiz show.
0: Quiz and panel show.
3: Well, like Mastermind or something is the only one I can sort of think
0: of. No, not Mastermind. That does rule it out. Not Mastermind. It rules out for somebody. Dave from Forkenbridge. G'day, Dave.
4: Hey, Phil. I was sort of hoping there was going to be a Tony Abbott question on countries ending in IA.
0: Yes. Hey, podcasts. The informative podcast, No Such Thing as a Fish, is devised and hosted by researchers from which popular BBC TV series, a quiz and panel show?
4: Oh, I'll just have a guess at QI.
0: Correct. Yes, it is. It is QI. Three left. Here we go. Which former comedian and sports commentator is the host of the most streamed podcast on Spotify?
4: Oh. What, most streamed in Australia or... Oh, you don't answer questions.
0: Is the host of the most streamed podcast on Spotify?
4: What is he, a sports commentator?
0: Which former comedian and sports commentator?
4: H.G. Nelson.
0: Not H.G. Nelson. Not H.G. Joe from Ridgehaven. G'day, Joe.
5: Oh, g'day. Would it be Joe Rogan?
0: Correct. Yes, it is. It's Joe Rogan. Two left. Which British podcast is hosted by former spin doctor Alastair Campbell and former Tory MP Rory Stewart?
5: No idea.
0: No good? All right, Joe, thank you anyway. Loris from Mundubbera. G'day, Loris.
6: Hello. I got so excited about Brahman, I thought I'd be able to get in. And now you're on podcasts, which I don't listen to.
0: There's only two left here. Which British podcast is hosted by former spin doctor Alastair Campbell and former Tory MP Rory Stewart?
6: Politics Now?
0: Not bad, but not correct. Greg from Gladstone. G'day, Greg.
7: Yeah, how you going, Phil?
0: Pretty good. What do you reckon? Which British podcast is hosted by former spin doctor Alastair Campbell and former Tory MP Rory Stewart?
7: Oh, mate, I wouldn't have a clue, but I know it's not BP Pickerbox, are no. Thanks, Phil.
0: Thanks, Greg. No, it's not BP Pickerbox. So I remember in that TV show, Pickerbox. Well, you used to pick a box. Oh, that's right. The point of that was that there were sometimes

0: was good things in the box and sometimes there was rubbish, wasn't it? Was the Bull of a watch in the box, or he just used to give you the Bull of a watch? I'm trying to remember. 1-300-800-222 is the number. Joe from Mount Dandenong. G'day, Joe.
1: Good morning, Phil. Long time no talk.
0: Yeah, no. Two left here. You can get home from this.
1: Oh, I don't think so.
0: Which British podcast is hosted by former spin doctor Alastair Campbell and former Tory MP Rory Stewart?
1: Let's be honest, I don't know.
0: Okay.
1: So good night, Phil.
0: See you, mate. Bye-bye. Fair enough. What about Chris from Perth? G'day, Chris.
2: Yeah, hi there, Phil. It's the rest is politics.
0: Correct. And yes,
2: yeah,
0: it is.
2: Yeah. They have a US one as well, which is, I think, a bit more entertaining. They're both good.
0: Yeah. No, they are. No, the rest is politics is terrific if you're interested in UK and European politics. It's very good. All right. Here we are. Which Australian comedian and presenter with the first name of Kate is the host of the Mamma Mia podcast, No Filter?
2: I fell at the last hurdle, mate.
0: Oh, no. Thanks, Chris. Bye-bye. Sorry. Question 25, Jane from Australind. Hello, Jane. Can you bring this home?
3: Oh, hi, Phil. I don't know. I'll have a try.
0: Which Australian comedian and presenter with the first name of Kate is the host of the Mamma Mia podcast No Filter?
3: Is it Kate Lambrill?
0: Is that your answer?
3: Yes, it is.
0: Yes. Well done, Jane. Yes, it is. It is Kate Lambrill. Good on you. Very good.
3: Thank you.
0: All right, we'll put this. We'll put you on hold, Dave. We'll get some details from you, and we'll get this out to you. Matt in London had the rest is politics. Joe from Milton had Kate Langbrook. Frank from Mount Evelyn in Victoria had Kate Lambrook. Paul from Plainlands had Kate Bush. No, it's not Kate Bush. I don't think Kate Bush does a podcast. Do that. Do they think? But thanks, everyone. That was, gee, we're tough. We had a tough start, but we came home with a full and wet sail.
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0: All right, let's continue the conversation. Plenty to talk about. I wonder what your favourite midnight spaghetti dish is, following our interview with Caroline Griffiths. You might like to tell me about what do you reckon the best car of all time is. Is it the Toyota Corolla? 50 million units sold. It's the most popular model of all time, the best-selling model of all time, 50 million units, the Toyota Corolla. How old's your Toyota Corolla? You might like to talk to me about it. 1-300-800-222. And this tobacco thing, which goes on, and we still don't seem to have any solution to it. The government's digging its heels in, saying, well, we'll just, you know, police it out of existence. But this illegal tobacco thing, I don't think is susceptible to this, is it? What do you think? 1-300-800-222. Lines free. Let's do it straight after Tony Charles.

0: Yeah, the wonderful Tony Childs. Stop your fussing. Latif says, yes, Tony Childs lives in Australia. That's right. That's right. Wayne from Mildura says, Phil, Tony Childs is now an Australian citizen. Don't tell Pauline. Oh, dear. 1-300-800-222 is the number. Paul from Plainlands, yes, Miss Childs, that voice just makes your emotions and body sway. I know, she's magnificent. It's a great piece. Stop your fussing. All righty, 1-300-800-222, issues of the day.
1: Issue of the day.
0: Well, there are a few things around, aren't there? Best car of all time. Best car of all time, what do you think? We've already established that the Toyota Corolla is the best-selling model of all time, 50 million units sold. How long's your Toyota Corolla been going? And what do you reckon? 1-300-800-222 is the number. And your late-night spaghetti recipes as well. What do you think? I've got a couple I could offer. You might have some as well. Give me a call to let me know. And on a more serious issue, what are they going to do about this tobacco thing? Because, frankly, everyone's shouting at each other, but there aren't too many solutions being offered. And it's a whole of the government's own making. I don't know how they're going to get out of it, quite frankly. All righty, let's talk. Adam James from Hobart. G'day.
2: Phil, the vehicle's Toyota Corolla.
0: Yeah, Toyota Corolla. Have you got one or had one?
2: Well, Phil, when I used to travel terrestrially, yeah. I had some Corollas. I probably had 5.
0: Oh, okay.
2: Yeah. But your question you posed about, you mentioned something about it being the best car or something. The question is moot because the perfect vehicle was arrived at in the late 1940s.
0: The late 1940s. You're talking about the VW Beetle.
2: No, salty cabbage manufacturing. A Series 1 80-inch wheelbase Land Rover. That's all I-wheel drive these days.
0: Oh, the old Land Rovers. Yeah, okay.
2: Series 1 80-inch wheelbase.
0: Okay.
2: Designed by an Irishman.
0: Yes.

0: 1-800-222 is the number. Andrew from Wagga Wagga. G'day, Andrew.
1: Good morning. How are you?
0: Pretty good.
1: That's a shot. Yeah, the first car I bought in my 1982 was a Toyota Corolla.
0: Do you remember which colour it was?
1: Yeah, a little blue one.
0: Yeah.
1: And I bought it from Ken Sam's Toyota in Sydney. They were second biggest dealership to York Motors back then.
0: Because
1: I went to school with the Sam's boys.
0: Oh, yeah.
1: And anyway, I'm from way out of Balranald, and I was sent off to a nobby boarding school in Sydney. At any rate, I bought this car in 82, and at the end of the footy season, I was heading towards Victoria with a mate of mine for a game of footy, and it was getting a little bit warm, and I had the air conditioner on, and I had to turn it off to go around a truck. And this mate said, "This thing wouldn't pull a greasy stick out of a dog's backside." I said, "What if?" He said, "It's gutless." A week later, I swapped it with a mate who needed a little car for his wife, and I got his Ford V8 Falcon. So I went from a little Corolla. I know.
0: Oh, wow.
1: So they were good little cars, by Jove, they were.
0: Oh, yeah, they were good little cars. They had a bit of guts, didn't they? I mean,
1: well, this thing, he said it wouldn't pull a greasy stick out of a dog's backside.
0: Oh, dear.
1: I've never heard that before or since.
0: Is it still going, this car, Andrew?
1: Oh, jeez, I don't know.
0: It's only been 50. It's only been 50 years, surely.
1: Oh, don't rub it in.
0: See you,
1: I'm getting old. No future in aging, is there?
0: Oh no. See you, mate. Bye bye. Cheers. No worries. 1-300-800-222 is the number. One of my texters says, "Oh yeah, Lorenzo from Fulham Gardens." He says, "Yeah, but Phil, no romance novel ever said the young male stud picked up his hot date in his Toyota Corolla." Oh, well, maybe not. Ben says, Ben, hashtag I love fossil fuels, says my trusty 100 series V8 petrol Land Cruiser goes anywhere. Well, it would. It would. "Please answer my call," says my texter. You don't say who you are. 1-300-800-222 is the number. Bert from Barney from Bert Street says, "Night PC, I reckon Moses drove a Corolla to the Ark and back with two tigers in the tank." Actually, if he wanted a decent car, he would have had one, wouldn't he? Barry, they're Alliance Free. Give us a call, 1-300-800-222. Hi, Barry.
2: Hi.
0: Hello.
2: How you going?
0: Not bad. Yeah. Go on.
2: Right. I did send you the text.
0: Yeah.
2: But it doesn't matter. But I've got a Toyota Corolla, 2003 model. I bought it brand new.
0: Yeah.
2: And it's done 310,000 Ks. It looks like brand new. It goes like brand new, and it goes like the wind. 6.5 litres per 100 Ks. Now, I Googled it, and apparently that model is the best Corolla that they ever made, and they're good for a million miles.
0: Wow, which one is it again?
2: 2003 Toyota Corolla Ascent.
0: Oh, Ascent, the Ascent. Okay, yeah, yeah.
2: Yeah, and I've had it from brand new. It still looks brand new.
0: Yeah.
2: If you have a look at Bazza Sarge on Facebook, you'll see it as my cover photo.
0: So you bought it in 2003, so it's, what, 23 years old? Okay, yeah.
2: Yeah, I bought two, one for my wife and one for myself.
0: Are they both still going?
2: I don't know about my wife's because she passed away in 2005. My son got the car and he sold it, and I don't know where it is.
0: Oh, no.
2: Yeah, and I've still got it today, and I can get at least between 900 to 1,000 Ks per tank, 50-litre tank. And I pulled a camper, Gold Street camper around Australia, weighing just on the top end of 800 kilos,
0: yeah.
2: And I towed that for 160,000 k's around Australia.
0: Is that what you really? Okay, what in the Corolla?
2: Yep.
0: Oh.
2: It's a manual.
0: Yeah.
2: I wouldn't have an automatic. My mum had a 2005 one, an automatic, and I wouldn't pull the skin off a rice pudding.
0: Yeah.
2: But the manual, it's a much better car, and I've still got it today, and it doesn't get driven a lot because I'm driving around in a four-wheel drive in a caravan.
0: Oh, okay.
2: I don't think it'll pull me van.
0: Maybe not. Good fun. Good fun, Barry.
2: Yeah,
0: how many cases are done after 23 years?
2: 310,000.
0: And

0: Have you replaced anything much?
1: No, not very much at all.
0: Okay.
1: No, no, it's been a reliable car.
0: Yeah.
1: It's been a reliable car.
0: Fantastic. All right, Barry, good stuff. Thanks, mate. Bye-bye.
1: Yeah, but I'd recommend it to anybody.
0: The Toyota Corolla Ascent. Okay, can anyone top Barry's? I'm sure people can with Ks. The Corolla's competitor was the Datsun 1200, says Drew from Alfred Cove. I've got a 1980 Datsun, 1200 Ute, still going strong. Okay. 1980, gee, 46 years old, still going strong. Wow, Drew, that is something. Christine in Adelaide says, we had the first Toyota in Australia, a 1966 Toyota Corona. Fantastic cars. Cressida, Camry have had Toyotas ever since. Damien in New Norfolk, in Tassie, said, I had two of the old all-wheel drive Corolla wagons. I do not remember these. The second one was older than the first. Loved them. Very popular on Tassie roads. Sadly, Toyota stopped making these wagons in favour of the RAV. So I've been in Subarus ever since. Yeah, Subaru's pretty popular in Tassie, aren't they? 1-300-800-222 is the number. Vando. G'day, Vando.
2: G'day, Phil. Yeah, I think mine's not really a brand of car, but a year. I think 1964 is arguably the best for stylish Australian cars.
0: 1984,
2: yeah. 1964. Oh, 64. You had the XT Falcon, yeah, which was a good-looking car, and then you had the EH Holden,
0: yeah,
2: which was another good. And then you had the AP5 Valiant, which had the push-button automatic.
0: Oh, yeah, I remember that. That's right. Up on the dash, up on the dash. The dash there, wasn't it? The push button.
2: Yeah, you thought you're in a rocket ship, you know?
0: That's right.
2: I mean, I love Toyotas. I've got two. I love Toyotas. But, back to the 64s. Yeah.
0: Did those push buttons ever go bust? I mean, I wondered. I mean, I do remember them. They looked like the sort of thing. I suppose not. It's just a way of doing the auto shift, wasn't it?
2: Yeah, it was. I did work with a mechanic there years ago, and he said when they did, you know, like the little arms, little linkages, he said they were a bugger to put back together. You know, little fiddly bits, and you've got to sort of do it blind behind the dash. And
0: yeah.
2: Anyway, there you go.
0: Good on you. Thanks, Fando.
2: No worries.
0: See you, mate. Yeah, 1-300-800-222 is the number. Jeff from Wollongong says you should play the Corolla song. Okay. John from Geelong. G'day, John.
3: How you going?
0: Pretty good.
3: Toyota Hilux.
0: Yeah.
3: With a million kilometres, I'm hearing.
0: Yeah. Oh, no, this is the one in Geelong that bloke was selling the other day.
3: That was a
0: Land Cruiser, wasn't it?
3: Was a Land Cruiser, but the Hilux 3-litre turbo diesel has also clocked up a million kilometres.
0: Yeah.
3: And I've got an Isuzu. That's a truck engine, the 3-litre, and they're saying a million kilometres. But the car that I was born in Bavaria, so BMW 3 Series, I don't know, but I'm convinced the C-Class Mercedes is the best car ever produced.
0: C-Class Mercedes is the best car ever produced? That's a big call, John, really. Okay.
3: But for that reason is they're made to go on the Autobahn, yeah?
0: Yeah. Okay. Yep, fair enough. Thanks, John. Yes, the C-Class Mercedes. Well, that's not available to everyone, isn't it? I'm trying to think of what was the other, the Datsun 180B. That was a really popular, can't kill it little car as well, wasn't it? I had one of those for a short period of time. It was unkillable. I got it from someone who had it for ages and then handed it on to someone who also kept it for ages. In 1964, Holden released the EH Holden with a 179 motor, considered by many mechanics the best motor they ever produced. We should have. We'll ask Toby some of these questions tomorrow. What's the best late night spaghetti recipe? Chrissy in Warragul. G'day, Chrissy.
4: Oh, hi, Phil. I had to ring about food.
0: Yeah, that's good. I know. I
4: want get off the car thing. Yeah. We had a Subaru for 22 years and it got rusted at Stradbroke Island, but it was a beautiful family car. But anyway, I went to dinner with my granddaughter and we walked along South Bank and just sat down at a sideboard.

0: restaurant and had the most beautiful, fresh linguine garlic prawns with fresh parsley. And honestly, the prawns were nearly flapping. It was just so.
1: So hang on. So we got shelled prawns. Were they butterfly? Were they cut in half?
0: They were peeled, and they still had their little tail on, and they were just in this most rich, gorgeous butter, garlic, and the linguine is isn't that the smallest spaghetti?
1: Yeah, linguine. It's a linguine.
0: Well, flat, it's
1: flat. It's flat.
0: I can't remember. I had a gin and tonic. And I was tired. I just got in from Victoria to Brisbane, but I took her out to tea because she was 19, and it was just delicious.
1: Sounds pretty good.
0: Old South.
1: If you can get the right prawns with garlic and fresh chopped fresh parsley. I tell you what, you're living like a king.
0: With this pasta, whatever the pasta was, I don't know if it was homemade or what, because it was an Italian little restaurant.
1: Yeah.
0: And it wasn't that expensive either, and we were sitting on the side with all the lights of South Bank. It was beautiful.
1: Are you in the habit of making late-night spaghetti yourself, Chrissy?
0: No, but no. I've made a vanilla slice at like 4 a.m.
1: Oh, gee, that's bad.
0: I know. I get the custard.
1: You went on the funny backy at that stage, were you, Chrissy?
0: No. I get the custard. I like custard.
1: Very good. A vanilla slice at 4 a.m. I'm not going to go into the background of that story, but there is a story. See you, Chrissy. Bye-bye. 1-300-800-222 is the number. European cars are far behind Japanese cars in longevity and quality. However, Euro cars are more stylish and luxurious. Yes, I said my recipe for a late-night spaghetti, chopped up pancetta, chilies, garlic, tomatoes. Ten of tomatoes. Spaghetti. Oh, you need some Parmesan cheese. But, I mean, I'll tell you what. That's beautiful. Chipper says, we came to King Island in 1980 with a 120 wire Datsun rusted to death in 2 years. Cars used to rust more easily years ago, didn't they? When my dad lived on King Island, Chipper, he bought his Toyota. Now, was it a Corolla or a Corona? I'm trying to remember. One of those. Over there, but he was only over, I think he was only there for, what is he there for, 2 years, 2.5 years? Roz from the Fleurieu, what are we going to do about the tobacco crisis, Roz?
2: Well, actually, I rang up about that, but honestly, I have a Toyota Land Cruiser. Anyway, I'll put that on hold. Look, tobacco, I got conned into smoking when I was 13, and it's an evil, evil, evil, evil, evil drug.
1: Why are you still doing it, Roz?
2: I don't.
1: Oh, okay, good. Yeah.
2: No, but I'm on those nicotine tablets.
1: Oh, yeah.
2: Yeah, well, it just, you trade one for the other. But all I can say is this ridiculous, look, okay, people think it costs ridiculous amounts of money, but it stops so many people from killing themselves and killing their children and future generations. Anyway, I'll just shut up. I just think anyone that wants to cut the tax, and this is from a tobacco-addicted idiot, right? Please don't do this. Anyway, my Toyota Land Cruiser. I have a Toyota. The old one, Camry, but my Land Cruiser. She's my baby. She's 33 years of age.
1: How old?
2: She's 32.
1: 32 years old, okay.
2: She's my Land Cruiser, and there's not a drop of oil on the engine. Clean as clean. I have 2 fuel tanks. She's 32. I could fill her up, and I'd drive around Australia, and she wouldn't let me down. If she won't go forward, I've had her everywhere. My Toyota, but you've only got to look at over the world, Africa. The Toyota Land Cruiser, it's the best. Like, I have.
1: It's that kind of vehicle, the Land Cruiser, isn't it? And out in the bush in Australia, that's where you'll find them. That's true. Thanks, Roz. My dad, that's very funny, Marshall. Marshall from Wyong says, my dad used to sell Toyotas. He was so successful, he bought a Holden Caprice. Oh, dear. Gary, the reason why today's cars don't rust is because they're made of plastic. No, well, yeah, I know. Mate, I don't know. I just think the panels of cars don't rust the same they used to. I had a ute. I've had many utes, but one of them was quite a good ute, actually. It was a Holden, what was it called? Rodeo. Holden Rodeo ute. Column shift. I think that's why I got it cheap. And it was out of dealer's yard too. He wanted to move it. I don't think anybody wanted the column shift, but it was a good car. But the trouble is the panels just rusted out very, very quickly. 1-300-800-222 is the number. Buttered noodles with cheese, salt, and chili. Some garlic if we're feeling a bit fancy. Natto reckons tin spaghetti on toast. Yeah, well, nothing wrong with tin spaghetti on toast, but I think you can do better. Tin spaghetti on toast, topped with cheese, bung it under the grill, season with salt, pepper, and chili. Oh, not bad. Elizabeth says, my brother and I bought a Renault Dauphine for $10. It was a heap of rubbish. We walked home many times, and then a guy bought it off us for $30. We were happy. Ken from One Tree Hill. G'day, Ken.
3: I've got a Toyota Stout. Fantastic car. Toyota Stout.
1: Stout.
3: Tray top, really great, except the body's totally rusted away.
1: Yeah.
3: A friend of mine tried to give me a car that was advertised on the BBC, which is unusual. They had a show called Top Gear, and they tried to destroy a Hilux, and they couldn't do it. I think they put it on top of a 20-story building and blew the building up, and it was still there. Toyota could not buy ads like that.
1: That was a funny show when they were at their height, wasn't it? It was, yeah.
3: It was funny.
1: Yeah. Thanks, Ken. See ya, mate. I'm sure you could destroy it. My brother, where are we? Timothy from Perth. G'day, Tim.
4: Yeah, hi, Phil. About the Toyotas.
1: Yeah.
4: We had two in our family. My dad was a country GP through the 60s, and by mid-70s, he'd been driving old English cars, and the Toyotas arrived in country Victoria, and he got a Corolla.
1: Oh, yeah.
4: And he did a lot of house calls in that car, and it was the most reliable thing that he'd owned, he told me.
1: That was the thing. They were just incredibly reliable. They just went on and on and on, yeah.
4: Yeah, really well engineered, rather simple, inline four, single carburetor, coil ignition, front disc brakes and rear drums, but good bucket seats and a very good heater. A very good heater, bucket seats. And they drove quite well, quite good handling, economical. And I had one in my student years, and very easy to work on, just well engineered.
1: Here's a confession for me, Timothy. The Toyota. Now I'm trying to remember whether Dad had a Corolla or a Corona. Now I did not have a driving license.
4: Right.
1: But he was away. He'd gone back to the mainland, as it were. I was in King Island. We're on King Island, right?
4: Yeah.
1: I did take it out a couple of times.
4: Yeah, well, you had a license, why not?
1: No, I didn't have a license.
4: Oh, you didn't? Oh, right, okay then.
1: No, I didn't have a license, no. I was a kid.
4: Yeah.
1: I was a kid, right? Now, I didn't have a license, but I thought to myself, I know how to drive.
4: Recently I saw a rather rare two-door Corolla from early 80s era, and it was in really good nick, and it sold at a general auction. I think it bought about $4,500, and they're still in demand, because people remember how good they are. They're easy to work on.
1: Yeah.
4: Still easy to get parts for. So,
1: yeah, sure.
4: Yeah, there's my lot about the Corolla.
1: On you, Timothy. That's nice. Uncle Gavin, who delivers cars, amongst other things, says, Phil, I've been delivering new Toyota cars for 27 years. Wow. Paul from Plandon says, a brother of mine in the 70s had a Datsun 180B. I had a Ford Fairlane. We went for a day trip and swapped cars on the way back. That 180B, I drove it like I stole it. Jap crap was no longer the norm. Yeah, well, it wasn't that. It was the kind of car that made a lot of people change their minds about that attitude towards Japanese manufacturing, wasn't it? And everyone suddenly realised, hey, hang on, Japanese engineering's pretty good. Jeanette?
5: Yes. I have a 1983 Toyota Corona Double X.
1: Oh, yeah.
5: And which I still
1: have. Have you still got?
5: Oh, yes.
1: Hang on, so that's 17, 20, 30, hang on, 43 years. Is that right? Yeah.
5: 1983,
1: yes, 17, yes. 30, 43 years.
5: And I've owned it most of its life. I bought it when my son couldn't drive.
1: Did you buy it?
5: He was real at the time, and I've had it ever since.
1: You bought it new?
5: No, I bought it. It was 6 years old. It belonged to an older couple. And, yeah, so I just—it's the best car, I tell you.
1: So it's still going. It's still going.
5: Oh yeah, and it's—they have it. The double X is it got the imported. What do you call it? The faster Toyota Celica.
1: The Celica. Oh yeah, Celica.
5: Motor in it. 21R-C motor. To be precise. But it's an excellent car. It's done 282,000 Ks.
1: Yeah. Yeah. Wow, that's great. That's great. So, what if is it not? I don't usually keep cars for very long because they do rust. They do rust on me. But you know,
5: oh, mine hasn't.
1: But where do you live? You live on the central coast of New South Wales.
5: Yeah, Batow Bay.
1: About Batow Bay, you don't get rust.
5: Nope.
1: Okay.
5: No, it's just an excellent car, and my granddaughter, I promised it to her. So when I depart my mortal coils, she'll be having it.
1: On you, Jeanette. Thank you for that. Bye-bye. Thank you. See ya. Yes, nice call. Rick from Lena and Tassie. G'day, Rick.
6: G'day, Phil. I work for a Frenchman company. We run all Toyotas or Toyota Hiaces.
1: Oh, yeah.
6: We've had about 10 of them done a million Ks.
1: Yeah. Ten of them have done a million Ks. Wow.
6: Yeah, we've moved them on after that. And to answer David Hagen's question, with the electronic odometer, when they get to 99999, that's where they stop. They don't click over.
1: Oh, is that right? Okay.
6: Yeah.
1: This is the Toyota mechanical one. Yeah.
6: No, the electronic.
1: The electronic
6: Toyota, one. Toyota yeah. IS 05 to 9 to 18.
1: Oh, okay.
6: Yeah, with the electronic dash.
1: So once it gets to 999999, that's it.
6: That's it. That's where they stop. Yeah.
1: Okay.
6: Yeah. Yeah. The old mechanic ones used to click over.
1: Yeah, they did.
6: Yeah.
1: That is.
6: So, but we deliver newspapers around Tasmania.
1: Yeah.
6: And we do about 8,000 kilometres a day, all with Toyotas.
1: Mm.
6: And they're just an unbelievable thing.
1: Fantastic, aren't they?
6: Just keep going, and they're good on fuel, and they just. Don't use oil. It's just a great thing.
1: Yeah. On you, Rick. Thank you. Good on you. Bye. Appreciate the call. They're beautifully engineered thing. All righty. Well, there'll be more on cars tomorrow. Of course, we've got Toby coming in for. No, we haven't. Toby's coming in next week. Next week. In our first hour tomorrow, we're not Toby. We've got a very interesting. First hour about sovereign citizens and all those people who believe. They're above the law and whatever. It's a very interesting discussion. That's first up tomorrow.
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1: The reason Toyota's lasted well was that most of them were boring, says Will Hagen. Will, hello. Will, how are you? Most of them were boring. They weren't bought by and driven by enthusiasts. Well, that's true, Will. That is certainly true. I agree with that. Nice to hear from you, Will. Good on you. Here's KT Tunstall.

0: Katie Dunstall. And suddenly I see news is coming up. I've got to get out of here, but you know what? You'll be very well handled indeed, because Francis Leach is standing by. G'day, Francis.
1: Hello, Phil. How are you this morning?
0: Not bad. Yeah, no, pretty good.
1: Excellent.
0: Had good fun this morning. What's coming up, mate?
1: This morning, catching up with a good friend of mine, Chris Gordon, who's a noted bookworm. She's the one of the key people at Reading's Books, and she's going to come in and take us through three books she thinks are worth reading this month.
0: We'll have
1: a good conversation with her about a couple of new Australian writers as well, or young Australian writers who are really setting things alight with some great new novels. We'll do that, and we're going to be also catching up with Dr. Suzanne and Samuel. Now, she's going to be telling us about, I don't know if you know or heard about this movement in India of young students who've caused a huge political earthquake.
0: Oh, the cockroaches.
1: The cockroaches, yes. Got nothing to do with the Wiggles or that Sydney band of the same name from the 80s. It's a different kind of cockroaches.
0: Yeah. Now, it's an interesting story, though. They've taken their name from some abusive comment by a government minister who called the students cockroaches.
1: Bad move.
0: That's right. They're starting to eat their words. All right, Francis, always great listening. Thanks, mate. Have a good
1: show.
0: You and I'll talk tomorrow. Here's the news.
2: If it's being talked about in your community.
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2: It's on 891 ABC Adelaide.
4: Hello, this is ABC News with David Rollins. An Israeli military investigation into the killing of seven aid workers, including Australian woman Zomi Frankram, has cleared soldiers of any criminal wrongdoing. Middle East correspondent Matthew Doran reports.
5: The attack on a World Central Kitchen convoy in Gaza in April 2024 fueled condemnation around the world. Israel said it attacked the vehicles believing a Hamas fighter had infiltrated the convoy, but it was an armed security guard travelling with the staff. Seven people were killed, including Australian Zomi Frankram. The IDF says, notwithstanding the serious failures leading to that misidentification, there's no reasonable suspicion of criminal misconduct. The Australian government had been highly critical of the attack, demanding full transparency from Israeli officials in the wake of it. Shortly before, the IDF revealed

0: its findings, Foreign Minister Penny Wong had announced a new award in Ms. Frankham's honour.
1: Veteran Affairs Minister Matt Keogh has defended himself following claims he failed to uphold defence values during a meeting with a veteran advocacy group earlier this week. Mr. Keogh was grilled by the Coalition in Question Time after veterans claimed he rolled his eyes and refused to shake their hands when they met with him to raise concerns about a proposed cap on allied health services for veterans. The minister says he can understand why veterans feel there's been a breach of faith.
2: All I can do, as I try to do each and every day, is to make sure that we're continuing the work of improving the system that exists to support our serving personnel and our veteran community and their families so that they get the service and the support that we all agree that they deserve.
1: Disability advocates are warning the federal government's sweeping NDIS reforms will create a crisis for people who lose access to the scheme. The changes are expected to save almost $38 billion over 4 years, while reducing participation and shifting more people towards alternative support services. Women with Disabilities Australia Chief Executive Sophie Cusworth says those alternatives are not yet ready, warning the reforms risk making vulnerable people less safe.
3: This bill makes changes to access and eligibility that will remove hundreds of thousands of people with disability from the NDIS, and it makes drastic cuts to support. So practically, we think this will lead to crisis for many people with disability and those who support us.
1: The superannuation industry says new financial advice reforms will allow funds to answer basic retirement questions they are currently prevented from addressing. The changes will expand the guidance super funds can provide, including helping members understand whether their savings are likely to support retirement. Association of Superannuation Funds of Australia Chief Executive Mary Delahunty says many members already turn to their fund for trusted information but often cannot get the advice they need.
4: What we see in super is that a lot of people ring their superannuation fund. They say, you know, how much money have I got in? Are my investments right? Can I afford to retire? And super funds can't answer quite a lot of them. We know that people trust the information they get from their superannuation funds. So the reforms will allow for super to be able to answer the next question to help people do better with their money.
1: Victorian sex crime detectives are expected to travel to New South Wales as they investigate an alleged sex assault scandal involving the Sydney Swans AFL club. Crime reporter Olivia Jenkins has this exclusive report.
5: The ABC can reveal four officers from Victoria Police's sex crime squad will fly to Sydney to continue investigations into a report of an alleged sexual assault at the Pullman Hotel in East Melbourne early on Monday morning. It's understood the investigation centres on an allegation of touching without consent. It's understood the alleged victim has spoken with police, but no arrests have been made and no charges have been laid. The club has conducted its own inquiries and banned five players from playing for the rest of the season for failing to meet expected standards by drinking and bringing women back to the hotel. It's not suggested they're accused of sexual assault.
1: At least 23 people have been killed when a minibus and a truck collided head-on in southern Brazil. Authorities say preliminary evidence suggests that the truck, which wasn't carrying any cargo, crossed into oncoming traffic and collided with the minibus early on Wednesday morning local time. The minibus passengers included healthcare workers, patients and a few family members. Two children are among the dead. That brings up to date with ABC News. More in 1 hour from now.
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7: Adelaide's weather for Thursday down to 10 overnight, then a shower or two, a top of 18. Looking ahead, Friday 16, shower or two, Saturday 17, Sunday 18, partly cloudy, Monday 17 and showers, Tuesday 16, a shower or two, Wednesday 15, possible shower. 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
9: RSV and the spike in cases are now safe. Associate Professor Peter Subramaniam, what does the most recent data tell you about the amount of the virus which is in our community at the moment?
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0: 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You're with Francis Leach.
1: Good morning. How are you? Welcome to Thursday morning. Oh, my favourite morning of the week. I hope your day has been a good one, whatever you've been doing in the last 24 hours. And I am with you for the next couple of hours to have a bit of fun. Take your calls on 1300 800 222, 1300 800 222, and your SMS messages on 0437 774 774. Coming up, of course, our good friend Scott Goodings, the TV freak, is going to be joining us a little later. We're going to be talking about late night TV and the joys of it. Now, I've discovered since I started doing this job the joys of watching late night TV out of the corner of my eye while I speak to you, because I've discovered there's so much incredible, lost and brilliant material that gets broadcast deep into the night. And we're going to talk about that. Like when I was younger, were you obsessed with the comedic value of long-form infomercials and the people that presented them? Who could forget the ShamWow guy? Stay with me, camera. And why that was endlessly entertaining. Probably says more about me than anything else. But yeah, so we're going to be talking about our late night TV favourites, reruns that appear late at night. What I'm looking out for one day is to see The Night Stalker back on television after midnight, so that you have to hide behind your couch until the sun comes up. That's real television. So we'll be doing that with Scott a little later on. But right now we want your calls to yes, Kolchak, that's right. Whoever texted that through, he scared the... You know what's out of me? 1300 800 222, to play the four quiz, four topics, three questions at each. You answer three questions, you get into the prize pool to win the coveted fridge magnet. The questions come today from these topics: Australian history, Sgt. Pepper's Lonely Hearts Club Band, the album, the history of that Beatles record, all things French, so some French-related questions, and the geography set as well. I'll read out some geographical details and you have to tell me where I might be. So hit the phones, 1300 800 222, or SMS, send us a text, 0437 774 774, if you want to play along and keep up to date with us on the text line. It's currently around the country, it's 8 minutes past two on the East Coast. It's 22 to 2 in South Australia and the Northern Territory, and 8 past midnight in the West. Let's ease into Thursday morning with the Doobies. Four quiz up next.

0: The Doobie Brothers, the incredible voice of Michael McDonald. And minute by minute here on ABC Radio Overnight, it's time for the four quiz. So your calls, 1-300-800-222, or you can also send us an SMS on a text message, 0437-774-774. Update on the ShamWow guy from Paul and Glenn Waverley. Hey, wasn't the ShamWow guy caught up in some scandal? Hasn't been on TV since. Paul, I had to confess, I haven't been keeping up with the ShamWow guy's career moves. You might be right. Stay with me, camera. That's all I remember from that guy. 1-300-800-222. As we speak to Justin in Frankston, I'm sure he loved the ShamWow commercial as well. Hi, Justin.
1: Hey, how are you, man?
0: I'm good. How are you today?
1: Yeah, doing all right. Just got back from my dad's funeral.
0: Oh, no. I'm very sorry to hear that.
1: Yeah, no, he passed away and, been in Victoria now for 2 days, just got back from his funeral.
0: Well, much love and sympathy to everyone in your family, my friend, and I'm glad you could take some time to maybe take your mind off that and play the four quiz with us here.
1: And you're talking about the ShamWow guy. I do not know who that guy is.
0: Well, that's why YouTube is your friend. Just put YouTube, put ShamWow into YouTube and you'll go down that rabbit hole and never come back.
1: All right, cool. And the topic I'm definitely going to choose has got to be geography.
0: Okay, well, let's go there first for you, okay? You ready?
1: Yep.
0: Okay. Where am I? Now, I'm looking across a bay at a mountain shaped like a flat top table. And across my eyeline, I can see Robben Island lying offshore. Where am I? Which city?
1: Robben Island. I'm going to say you're in Brisbane, Australia?
0: No, you're not in Brisbane, Australia, my friend. But I appreciate your call. Thanks for calling and all the very best to you.
1: Thank you.
0: Speak soon. 1-300-800-222 if you want to play. Kylie in Daysdale.
2: Hello there, Francis. Haven't rang you for a bit of rain. I've had about 3 inches of rain in the last week or so. So it's been really good. It's excellent, nice and green.
0: Oh, yep. Good. Are you seeing some signs of green growth? Because there's a lot of concern, isn't there, that we haven't, in those parts of the country where there hasn't been a lot of winter rain, there's a sort of tension around possible fire risk in springtime.
2: Yes. Yes, you're absolutely right. It could be a very dry summer here in the part of in southern New South Wales near Albury, Wodonga. You are absolutely right, Francis.
0: Well, I wish you all the best with that too, and that's a bit more rain would be very helpful, I'd imagine.
2: Yep, for sure. Could you please repeat the question again?
0: I will. So it's a geography question, and I'll paint you a picture. You've got to tell me where I am. I'm looking across a bay at a mountain shaped like a tabletop, flat top table. And I can see Robben Island offshore as well.
2: Is that the Cape Town?
0: It is Cape Town, South Africa.
2: Yeah, Table Mountain gave me that. I was there in 92. I couldn't go up to Table Mountain because of the fog and the inclement weather. So there you go.
0: Wow, well, there's a story there. So you were there I've been to South Africa a couple of times. I've been lucky enough to get to the top of the tabletop and look out over. It's an extraordinary thing. But what 92 would have been quite a time to be there. It was before apartheid was completely dismantled. Yes. So what were you doing there, Kylie?
2: I was just travelling around. I was working at the time as a 35-year-old, I think. And I'm 69 now, so I was about 34. I think about April 92, I had joined the big airline, a frequent flyer. I won't mention the brand name on the ABC, but you know which one it is. And it was very cheap. I think it was $30 to join. So I flew around trying to get all these frequent flyers. I think one year I flew around Australia for 30,000 frequent fly points, but you couldn't do it now with this major airline.
0: No. Well, there you go. You got one right, and you've been to Cape Town, so you knew what I was talking about. Yep. Okay, so you need to pick
2: really nice.
0: It is.
2: Really
0: it's nice. Extraordinary, beautiful place. Pick another of our topics to ask your second
2: geography,
0: question.
2: Geography, please.
0: No, you've done geography, so you've got to move to a different one. That's the trick here. So once you've done,
2: All right, okay.
0: So it's all things French. Sergeant Pepper's, the album, the Beatles album, or Australian?
2: Sergeant Pepper's, thanks, Francis.
0: Okay. Now, tell me this. This is are you familiar with the album? Do you love the record? Have you played it a lot over the years?
2: Yep.
0: Okay, you might know the answer to this. In which song from that Beatles album is the protagonist in the song heading off from her family home to meet a man from the motor trade?
2: Oh, no, I'm not sure that's a double album. I'll leave you with two quick things. Thank you for your program and your music, and I've got a lovely clean joke for you.
0: Yes, go on.
2: How did the sardine hitchhike from Townsville to Cairns in Queensland?
0: I've got no idea.
2: Clean one. By can.
0: Thank you very much. Thank you.
2: Bye-bye.
0: Holding
2: bye-bye.
0: My breath there for a moment. 1-300-800-222. Ken's on the road. He's our next caller. Welcome to the four quiz, Ken.
3: Hello, Francis.
0: How are you this morning?
3: Good, thanks, mate. Doing the same thing. Glad to hear.
0: Excellent. Are you a Beatles fan at all?
3: I do like the Beatles, yes.
0: Do you know the Sgt. Pepper's Lonely Hearts Club Band album?
3: I know the song and the album a little bit, yeah.
0: Okay, so in which song from the album is the protagonist in the song leaving her family home to meet a man from the motor trade?
3: Oh, my God. I can see the song in my head, but I can't tell you that. Protagonist, what does that mean?
0: Well, the person in the song, the person that's the story of the song is built around.
3: Yes, of course. Yeah. No, it's gone. It's up. It's not there.
0: You'll kick yourself when you hear it. But hey, thank you for calling, mate. Safe driving.
3: Thanks, mate. I'll see you tomorrow night. Bye.
0: Okay. Well, let's speak to Betty and Dapto. You can call us now. Annette in Perth and Harry in the Bay know it. They're Beatles fans. They know what song I'm talking about. Hello, Betty.
4: Hello, Francis.
0: I know you're a music fan because you were telling me just yesterday about going and seeing some gigs and being out amongst it. So do you know what I'm talking about here? Which Beatles song this is from Sgt. Pepper?
4: The White Album?
0: No, the album is Sgt. Pepper. I'll read the question for you again. In which song from that album is the person in the song heading off from her family home in the story, in the song, heading off from her family home to meet a man from the motor trade?
4: I can't help you, Francis.
0: Oh, Betty. Well, next time.
4: We'll talk to you then. I'll ring you again.
0: Good to call. I love chatting with you. 1-300-800-222 if you know the answer to our question from our Sergeant Pepper's section here on our four quiz this morning here on ABC Radio Overnights. Bob in Greenacre. Hello, Bob.
5: Oh, g'day, Francis. I was just listening to you previous, and Robben Island reminded me of Nelson Mandela being stuck on Robben Island. He was arrested and put there.
0: Yeah, I have done the tour there. And what makes it extraordinary doing that tour is the tour is actually conducted by former prisoners on the island. So former inmates now basically employed to run the tours there for people who want to know about the history of Robben Island. And it's quite a day. It really is.
5: That'd be fantastic.
0: Yeah, it really is. Do you know this Beatles song from Sgt. Pepper?
5: I don't, mate, but one thing, I used to know a fellow called Peter Foster. He was a scoundrel too that...
0: Oh, yes, he was. You knew him?
5: Well, he was the youngest boxing promoter that Australia's ever had. He was 17 when he promoted...

0: with his first fights. He was a scoundrel then, and he's a scoundrel now.
1: He was a serial fraudster who even got close, I think, to Tony Blair's wife, Cherie, and was an advisor to her for a while. Like, he lived an extraordinary life, but it was all doing bad stuff.
0: And he went to Fiji and was kind of hiding out in Fiji for a while when General Rambooka was in charge. And he sold Baleen tea, was supposed to drink that and you lose weight. Well, it had nothing to do with weight loss.
1: But had a lot to do with trying to make him rich. Good on you, Bob.
0: Yeah.
1: Thanks for calling. 1-300-800-222 if you know the answer, or 0437-774-774. It's our four quiz. A few people, Peter in Sydney also knows what song I'm talking about. Thanks, Wayne, as well, who gets the name of this song right from Sergeant Pepper. Hello, Mario. How are you this morning?
2: Good morning. Thank you.
1: Are you a Beatles fan?
2: Sure am.
1: What song am I talking about?
2: Well, I hope I get the words right. She's Leaving Home.
1: You did. Right.

0: one of the great tunes on an eternally brilliant record, Maria. Well done. She's Leaving Home is the song. So you've got one of the three questions you need, and we can move to another one of our topics now. Australian history, something French, or a where am I question, a geography question. What would you like to do? Australian history. We might try to, if you can get a little closer to your phone there, Mario, I'll put the question to you, but you're just dropping out, but I'll just ask you the question. Have a listen to this. Listen, who is speaking in this bit of audio, and why was he issuing orders for an informal and impromptu national holiday? Have a listen.
1: I tell you what, any boss who sacks anyone for not turning up the day is a bum.
0: Who was that, Mario, and why were we getting a special holiday?
2: Bob Hawke, because Australia won the America's Cup.
0: That is right. Bob Hawke in 1983, when Australia won the America's Cup.
2: Yeah.
0: And he wore that jacket. Remember that jacket?
2: It was a white, flashy one with Mr. Lund, has some design.
0: Yeah, had Australia all over it. He looked he looked pretty special. It was a special day. Do you remember that day, Mario?
2: I sure do.
0: Yeah, it was amazing, wasn't it?
2: They were leading, and then all of a sudden an American helicopter came over, but it didn't affect their sail. I don't know much about sailing.
0: No.
2: But I thought the helicopter would upset their wind.
0: Yes.
2: Do you remember that?
0: Yeah, I do. I remember, when you look at it now, and you can still see the footage, Isaac, once again online, and it's this long shot, the way that we expect television to be now, all close-ups.
2: It's fascinating.
0: Anyway, what a day. All right, you've got two questions, right? So to get into the prize pool, you need to answer a third question. So you can go with a question about something French or a geography question.
2: I'd like to go geography. The last one was a hard one. Yeah, for me. So we'll go French.
0: Okay, you'll go French. Okay, here it is. Which Paris nightclub is famous for its red windmill and can-can dances featuring...
2: The Moulin Rouge.
0: The Moulin Rouge is correct. Well done. Have you been?
2: No.
0: Put it on your...
2: I couldn't afford to go in there. I had been to Paris, but I was a backpacker.
0: Yeah, it's expensive. Fair enough. All right, mate. Yeah. Well, you are in the prize pool. You've got three from three, so you're the first one there. So stay listening to see if you win. Thanks for calling. 1-300-800-222 is the number to call, and you can text us as well, 0437-774-774. It's the Four Quiz here on ABC Radio Overnights.
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0: And we're heading to

0: Batemans Bay in New South Wales to speak to Andy, who's our next contestant in the Four Quiz. Good morning, Andy.
1: Yeah, good morning.
0: How's your Wednesday been?
1: Oh, that was yesterday, wasn't
0: it? Yeah, it was yesterday, just behind you in the rearview mirror.
1: Yeah, no, I got a bit of good luck. I bought a brand new tap, wouldn't work, and I thought, no, there must be some problem in the water line, and so I opened the tap, and the stop valve, fortunately, was stuck, and got some water flowing, so that's positive.
0: Excellent. Take the winds where you can find them, absolutely. Now, which one of our quiz topics do you want to go with? Australian history, Sergeant Pepper, or Where Am I, or French?
1: Australian history.
0: Okay, so we asked a question before about the America's Cup, and we'll follow on with the second one on that topic. Now, the Australian team that won the America's Cup did so for the first time in 1983. You've got to tell me the name of the boat and what was its highly secretive design innovation that had the whole world talking and made it so fast.
1: Yeah, we're in Perth, and they built the observation city there to observe the where they were going to set up the America's Cup. I'm not sure they ever got there, but there's quite a few stories about it, and including they were talking about the big pit they were building at Kalgoorlie to fill it with water from the America's
0: Crazy
1: Cup.
0: Crazy idea.
1: Anyway, Australia 2 and the winged keel.
0: The winged keel, designed by Ben Lexon. Remember, we were all obsessed with the winged keel in the early 80s. Well done. You are right. It was Australia 2 and the winged keel. And there's that footage of Alan Bond as a boat returns to dock and it comes out of the water. And they lift the curtain after the victory and show everyone the winged keel like it was his magic wand. Brilliant stuff. Okay, one down, two to go. Sergeant Pepper, all things French or a Where Am I question, a geography question for you?
1: Yeah, go geography.
0: Okay. I'm beside a huge lake with snow-capped Alps rising behind it. The headquarters of the United Nations in Europe are nearby. Where am I?
1: Geneva.
0: You are in Geneva, Switzerland. Correct. Beautiful place. Beautiful place. All right, two down. One more and you join Mario in the win, in the prize pool. It has to be somewhere French or a Beatles question from the Sergeant Pepper set. Yeah. What would you like?
1: Not too familiar with the Sergeant Pepper, but they got lots of good songs. I'll go for the geography.
0: You've done geography, so it's got to
1: where
0: be.
1: Where am I?
0: You've got to be either a French question.
1: Oh, French. Sorry, French.
0: Okay, go with a French question. Okay. Before the Second World War, France constructed an enormous system of bunkers, forts, and underground defences along its eastern frontier. What is it called?
1: Not the Maginot Line, is it?
0: It is. It is. It is the Maginot Line, which they thought would protect them at the start of World War II. And the Germans just looked at it and said, nah, nice that you built that, but there's a gap over there through the Ardennes Forest, and we'll just crash through there and come round the top through Belgium. And, yes, that was the end of that. Good on you, Andy. Congratulations. Yep, you've joined Mario in the win bin as well. Thank you for playing. Stay tuned.
1: All good.
0: 1-300-800-222 is the number to play. Thank you to Annette in Perth and Wayne, who also got the Moulin Rouge question correct. Keep them coming in. 0437-774-774. Trev's in Surfers Paradise. Hi, Trev.
2: Francis.
0: How are you going this morning?
2: Oh, I've had a great day and really interesting two and a half hours of today.
0: Yeah, what have you been up to?
2: Look, I'm just painting. I'm sorry. It's really boring, but I'm trying to paint a picture of an Aboriginal god bouncing off the earth back into heaven at the creation of all things.
0: And how's that coming along for you?
2: Well, it's taken me 3 months. You can't paint a picture of God in a day and a half.
0: Fair enough. I have never tried. I wouldn't know. But I'll take your word for it.
2: Well, you can either listen to me, Leonardo, or Michelangelo.
0: Oh, of course, that's how it's seen. It goes Leonardo, Michelangelo, Monet, Trev.
2: Surface. Yeah, that's it. They're the three greats.
0: Okay.
2: I'm sorry, Francis. Let's get back to
0: the quiz.
2: Okay. At hand.
0: It is. You're getting out of hand. Oh, we both are. Okay. Something French. A Where Am I question? We've still got one of those left. Or you can do Sergeant Pepper, Australian history. What do you want?
2: Let's do Mr. Pepper.
0: Okay.

0: Lonely Hearts Club Band. What's the name of the song that we're talking about?
1: We're talking 67, 68. You're talking about a great single. I think it might have been on an album that was released in Australia called Hey Jude.
0: There were some compilations that came out, but it was never released on an official, what's considered an official Beatles album as such. It certainly turned up on that Red compilation album, the double album.
1: Oh, on the 67 to 69 where they're on the balcony.
0: Yeah.
1: Have I given you a word that makes you think he might know?
0: How do you mean?
1: Oh, well, I mentioned the Hey Jude album.
0: No, I'm not giving you any clues. I need an answer.
1: You need an answer.
0: God, George Martin said it was
1: recorded. We all need answers.
0: We do, Trevor. Yeah. It said that it was a great regret of his career that it was not included on the album. It should have been, but it wasn't. They put it out earlier and they stuck to their rule.
1: My answer has got to be Hey Jude because I can't think of anything else.
0: It's not Hey Jude. It predates that. But thank you for playing.
1: Thank you. It's been a pleasure, hopefully, for you and everyone else.
0: It always is. Thank you, Trev. Good luck with the painting. 1-300-800-222. We're talking Beatles. We're talking Sergeant Pepper. And we're talking to Louise in Box Hill. Hi, Louise.
2: Hi, how are you?
0: Are you a Beatles fan?
2: Sort of.
0: Okay, so it's about 1967. The Beatles have been in Abbey Road Studio. They're recording their masterpiece, Sgt. Pepper's Lonely Hearts Club Band. And they had this rule that they didn't record, they would include songs that had been previously released on any of their upcoming albums. They always delivered a fresh set of songs. So this song was done in those sessions, but it was released and then it just stood alone as a standalone single. It didn't come on the album itself. And it is an all-time Beatles classic. And it's, if you think about the style of that record, it's very much of the style of Sgt. Pepper. It could have sat there very beautifully on that record. Do you know what song it is?
2: I can only think Let It Be.
0: No, that was a bit later. Thank you for playing, though. Mm-hmm. Talk to you soon. 1-300-800-222 to play, Beatles fans. It's your chance. Get on the phone if you know the answer or text through 0437 774 774. Damien in South Australia in Kapunda. Hello, Damien.
3: G'day.
0: Does this ring a bell for you?
3: It certainly does.
0: Yes, what is it?
3: It's Strawberry Fields Forever.
0: It is Strawberry Fields Forever, which, yes, one of John's songs.
3: Yes.
0: Written about not asylum, but like an orphanage that was next door to a church that they used to visit and play in the grounds of. And you can visit Strawberry Fields when you go to Liverpool. And it's quite eerie, but it's a beautiful song.
3: It is.
0: Yeah, and left it off the album. How good are you going when you write a song like that and go, oh, we'll just leave. Yeah, that's done with. Let's move on. We don't need to include that on the record. Unbelievable. All right, what do you want to do next? You've done the Beatles tune. We've still got an Australian history question left for you. We've still got one from our French section, and there's one more Where Am I geography question as well.
3: How about Australian history?
0: Okay, Australian history for your second of three to get into the prize pool. Now, think about this, and this is something that not many people realise, but during World War II, Australia had five different men hold the office of Prime Minister for the duration of the war. Five of them. Some of them only very briefly, but due to events, there were five different men who held the office of Prime Minister from the declaration of war in 1939 to victory over Japan in August of 1945 and the surrender in September on the USS Missouri in Tokyo Harbour. Can you name three of the five Prime Ministers that we had in that time?
3: I'll give it a go.
0: Yep.
3: Robert Menzies.
0: Correct.
3: John Curtin.
0: Yep.
3: And, okay.
0: Two down.
3: Okay.
0: And there were three others.
3: Yeah.
0: Because Curtin died just before the end. Remember, he died just before the end of the war against Japan.
3: Yes.

0: Abbott.
1: No, Doc Evatt was not. No. He was a foreign minister in the consequence of the government, but I'm sure he would have liked to have been prime minister, but it wasn't. Good on you, Damien. You've got two of the three, and I'll see if anyone else can pick up the slack on that. You've done all the heavy lifting.
0: Okay, thank you.
1: Thank you. 1-300-800-222. If you know the name of there's three other men who held the office of prime minister during that period of World War II, one of whom went on to be prime minister for a significant period of time, the other two only briefly held the office, one for less than 2 weeks. But you've got to tell me one of those guys. Anne Marie in North Ringwood, good morning. Welcome to the Four Quiz.
2: Francis.
1: How are you? Do you know who it might be or who one of these esteemed gentlemen were, names?
2: No, I don't. I'm trying to think. I've never learnt this.
1: Yeah, so well, we need to. But I'm a little bit passionate about Australian history, so I tend to be a bit of a bore when it comes to this stuff. But yes. So who was the Prime Minister after John Curtin? I guess that's a good hint. Any idea?
2: I don't know. Oh, well, I wasn't born here, so I don't know.
1: That's okay. It's okay not to know. That's what the quiz is for. You can call again tomorrow.
2: Okay.
1: Talk soon. 1-300-800-222. If you do know, as we play the Four Quiz, get on the phone. Thank you to Jim from Goondiwindi, Harry in the Bay, and Annette in Perth have all named three of the five. Well done to them. Jane in Mount Gambier, hello.
3: Oh, hi there, Francis.
1: Can you name one other of the prime ministers during World War II? Robert Menzies was there up until August of 1941. John Curtin, of course, was prime minister of Australia following Menzies, but there was one other in between for a brief period before Curtin won the election for Labor. And then when he died, there was another prime minister for 8 days before next prime minister became our prime minister on the 13th of July 1945 until the 19th of December 1949.
3: Oh, dear me. I'm really not good at this. I've got three in mind and I don't know which one to pick.
1: Have a go. Spin the chocolate wheel in your head and pick a name.
3: Chifley.
1: You're right. Ben Chifley is one of them. See, there you go. So Chifley was Prime Minister after the untimely death of John Curtin. He was Prime Minister of Australia from the 13th of July 1945. Until the 19th of December 1949. So he became Prime Minister less than a month before the attacks on Hiroshima and Nagasaki and the surrender of Japan that followed that. The others were Arthur Fadden, who was Prime Minister for the United Australia Party, which was different to the Clive Palmer United Australia Party, but he was Prime Minister after Menzies left from August 29, 1941 to the 7th of October 1941. And the other one, the really interesting one, was a man by the name of Frank Ford.
3: I was going to guess him.
1: Yeah, 8 days as Prime Minister. After John Curtin's death, he was interim Prime Minister between July 6th and July 14 of 1945. So there you go. Well done.
3: Oh, thank you.
1: Now we can move on to a couple more questions to see if we can get you into the prize pool. You can go to where am I geography question, a French question, something French, or another Beatles question from Sergeant Pepper.
3: Oh, I'll do the Beatles one, please.
1: Okay. This is a song that you'll know, Lucy in the Sky with Diamonds, famous John Lennon song mostly. Now, according to Lennon, the title Lucy in the Sky with Diamonds originated from a drawing that he saw that was drawn by whom?
3: Oh, goodness.
1: Who would have drawn a picture that John Lennon might have seen and he'd gone, oh, that's a good idea for a song?
3: Probably his son.
1: Yes, it was his son, Julian. Well done.
3: What?
1: It was Julian Lennon who had a picture saying, that's Lucy in the Sky. And he said, oh, I'm going to pinch that. You sit in a song.
3: With diamonds.
1: With diamonds, indeed. Two down. You've done well here, Jane. We go to a third question and you could join Mario and Andy in the prize pool. Would you like where am I geography question or a French question?
3: I'd like to where am I, please?
1: Okay. Have a listen to this announcement. Have a listen to this announcement. And you've got to tell me You're waiting for a train, but what city are you in? Have a listen.
0: This is Lexington Avenue, 63rd Street.
4: 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A free transfer is also available to the 4, 5, 6, N, R, and W train.
1: Which American city are you in? You're standing on the platform of a railway station.
3: Well, I can only guess New York.
1: You are right. It is New York City. Well done.
3: Oh, great.
1: You've managed to get into the prize pool, Jane. So stay listening. You've answered three questions. Brilliantly done, too. You navigated that so well. And we'll spin the prize pool a little later on and pick a name out. It might be you, and you could be a winner this morning.
3: Oh, thanks. I'm only just out of the wind bin, so yeah.
1: Straight back in. Thank you for playing. We'll talk soon.
3: Thank you, Francis. Bye.
1: Bye-bye. 1-300-800-222. Still got some questions to ask and another chance to join our trio in the wind bin this morning. And Danny is in Coffs Harbour. Hi, Danny. How are you?
5: Good morning, Francis. Good. Thank you.
1: Okay. Yeah, you've got to the one remaining question in the quiz proper. If you get that right, we can go to extra time and ask you two other questions to see if we can get you in the wind bin. Are you ready?
5: Yes.
1: Okay, so it is a question about from our French section. You've got to be able to tell me, have a listen to this audio that I'm going to play you. It's President Macron speaking. And tell me, which politician is he talking about and what's the issue that made him so angry? Have a listen.
6: I do respect
7: you. Can you trust him, though?
6: I mean, we will see what he will deliver. I have a lot of respect for your country. I have a lot of respect and a lot of friendship for your people. I just say when we have respect, you have to be true and you have to behave in line and consistently with this value.
7: You think he lied to you?
6: I don't think. I know.
1: I don't think. I know. President Macron speaking about an Australian politician. Who is he talking about and why was he so upset?
5: Anthony Albanese?
1: No, it wasn't Albo.
5: Wasn't Anthony. Wasn't Elbow.
1: It wasn't Elbow. Predates Elbow.
5: Of course.
1: Thank you for playing.
5: Thank you, Francis.
1: Thank you to everyone who played the four quiz this morning. The answer to that question was Scott Morrison, and it was in relation to the French being blindsided that Morrison had signed the AUKUS deal, which had scuttled what was Australia's arrangement with France to buy submarines. Okay, well, we'll spin the prize pool in a moment and come back and give you a winner for this morning. It's mornings, overnights. Francis Leach with you on ABC Radio. Coming up soon, Scotty Goodings to talk TV with us. But first, the Beatles here on a Thursday morning. Good morning.

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0: It is, and it's Andy in Batemans Bay who is our winner for the prize pool today from the prize pool for our four quiz. Thank you for playing, Andy. 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And we'll do it again when we return on a Monday morning.
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0: Hope you're having a good morning. Time to catch up with our good friend Scott Goodings, the TV freak, to talk television with you. 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And this morning we're talking late night, early morning television and the curiosities, wonders and weirdness of it all. Good morning, Scott.
3: Morning, Francis.
0: I used to be a late night TV watcher when I was much younger, coming home from gigs and all that sort of stuff. And then you get older and then you go to bed after, you know, 10:30, you go, I've got to go read a book or something. But now that I'm doing this job, I can put the television on in the studio. I can't watch, I don't really watch, but out of the corner of my eye, I see all sorts of amazing things passing by. And there's one channel in particular that has become my all-time out-and-out favourite late night TV channel.
3: Welcome to the flock, first of all. And which channel is that?
0: Gem, Channel 9 Gem, which just has this treasure trove of old black and white movies. It has my favourite, Martian's currently getting a run. I think Secret Agent Man is on there. And then there's films that look like they were beamed in from the 1960s that I've never seen before. It's just this endless trove of archival greatness.
3: Yeah, look, there's lots of films that used to play in Channel 9's roster in the Midnight to Dawn slot in the 70s and 80s and even early 90s when they used to play three films in a row on the main channel. The English shows you talk about, like Gideon's Way and Danger Man, there's a thing with me, actually, because I've watched them in the middle of the night growing up at 4:30 in the morning, and Gem actually plays them in the afternoon. It's like, I can't do that. I can only see those shows at 4:30 in the morning.
0: It's where they should be seen, in their natural environment.
3: Yeah, and antique shows too.
0: Yes. But there were some great TV shows that became late-night favourites over the years. Give us a call, your favourite late-night shows, 1-300-800-222. 1-300-800-222 is the number, particularly back in the day where, you know, it was the only form of entertainment at that time. Maybe you had a VCR player or something and you could throw a tape in, but there wasn't streaming, there wasn't Netflix, any of that sort of stuff. What were some of your favourites, Scott?
3: I was just going to mention that there was a really strange concept that we probably couldn't comprehend today. It used to be a thing called a station close down.
0: Yes.
3: Depending where you were, you might have had Epilogue, which was a thought for the day.

0: sort of religious based, then you would have the national anthem. I know ABC had the national anthem, and then it'd go to test pattern until you'd wake up in the morning and Sesame Street would be on.
1: Does anyone remember? Give us a call if you do. What the ABC? What time the ABC used to shut when they used to have a shutdown? 1-300-800-222, and wasn't it the national anthem? And probably God Save the Queen in the early days before the Vance Australia Fair became our anthem. We probably had that, did we not, as the closing tune?
0: Yeah, I remember there was a big drum roll at the start and there were images of, I think, the RAAF flying and you know, shots of Australia in general. You can probably watch that on YouTube, the different variations. I think even Channel 7 might have done it as well, I think, in Sydney. I've looked up National Anthem occasionally, National Anthem closing TV stations on YouTube at one stage in my life, Francis, and it's amazing what you find on YouTube.
1: It is. Someone has texted through about Danger Man, which is on Gem overnights. Lots of smoking and martinis. It's so true. They smoke a pack an episode in that show.
0: Yeah, Patrick McGoohan.
1: It's him, yeah.
0: Who'd done The Prisoner before that. It's like one of those classic British spy shows, like The Avengers or even Randall and Hopkirk Deceased.
1: What it makes it look like, though, is that everybody the entire time is going to a cocktail party. That's what everyone's dressed to the nines and they're drinking martinis and smoking.
0: Well, on that, there was a time when ABC used to have movies late night too, and I think the first one would be introduced by John Hind, that great ABC film critic. And speaking of that, they used to have a lot, like I was introduced to Olivier's Henry V, the 1944 version, watching on ABC. And also there's this, when you said smoking, there was this also a thing that was on rotation called All Night Long, which was Patrick McGoohan was in it as well. It was adaptation of Othello, but it was set in a 60s jazz club with John Dankworth and John Coltrane in it, I think.
1: Wow.
0: If
1: really?
0: You ever see that, it's an amazing... and Richard Attenborough, yeah, Richard Attenborough's in there. It's a great interpretation of Othello set in a jazz club.
1: Wow, that's wild. Yeah. Owen's in Sydney. Hi, Owen. Welcome to ABC Radio Overnights and our chat with the TV freak Scott Goodings. How are you?
2: Yes, thank you, Francis, and good morning, Francis and Scott. Yes, I wanted to talk about, when Scott mentioned this topic in Facebook, it brought back so many nostalgic memories of being a teenager in the 90s and watching TV late after my parents had gone to bed. and there's so many good things I could mention, but I'll stick to the two things I wanted to mention were jaded, the late night talk shows, you know, you had
1: Letterman.
2: Yeah, you had Letterman, and he was always interesting. I mean, he had too many of the Bill Clinton jokes, and he had some very funny Bill Clinton jokes in the '90s, and then he moved on to George W. Bush. But he's a great host and interviewer. But the other one I wanted to mention was there's also Mad TV, which is a U.S. comedy show. U.S. comedy sketch show. Not unlike, you know, Fast Forward through Toronto here.
1: Yep.
2: And that was, that could be really funny at times. Have you ever seen the movie Liar Liar with Jim Carrey?
1: Yes.
2: Well, you know, the premise of that was that his son makes a wish at the birthday party that his father could never lie. Well, Mad TV had this great spoof. Except it involved Bill Clinton. And basically, Bill Clinton is supposed to be at his daughter's birthday party, but he's occupied in other activities, I guess, like you can guess what that is. And so his daughter makes a wish that this president who is president, he could never lie. And so it follows him the next day as he tries to navigate his love life and the press conferences and all that, where he can't tell a lie. And it was very, very well done and very professional and very funny. You can find it on YouTube.
1: Oh, well, that's another one to check out. Thank you, Owen. Thanks for your call. 1-300-800-222 is the number. Plenty of SMSs coming through. Text messages on 0437-774-774 as well. And this one from Donna. Hi, I remember Channel 7's closing animation. A mother kangaroo putting a joey to bed. The 7 turned into a cosy blanket for the joey in its bed. Do you remember that one, Scott? Have you seen that around?
0: I haven't seen that one, but in New Zealand, there used to be a TVNZ one, where it was a similar thing, except the Kiwi would, I think, go up a tree and live in and put himself to bed. Really cute, you know. It'd probably, yeah, that'd be something to look forward to, wouldn't it? You'd hang on just to see that every night before the days of having a video recorder or a personal recorder.
1: Another one from Chris in the Northern Rivers. Didn't Channel 7 have an American crooner doing their sign-off at the end of the evening? Not the anthem. I seem to recall Don Lane doing something similar on Nine. Maybe so, but I guess because we're also talking at a time before TV was fully networked, the individual stations might have had different sign-offs from city to city, Scott.
0: Yeah, and the other thing was the movie hosts we talked about. I think every state had a different Deadly Earnest, who was a horror film show host late at night. And Kingsley on Facebook mentioned, you know, Anne Wills, who always, you know, the local personality who would always win the best South Australian personality Logie. Anne Wills used to introduce movies, and Peter Goers, ABC personality, used to introduce Fright Night movies.
1: Fright Night, bring it back.
0: Yeah, so it depends where you were. There was all these different idiosyncrasies depending on state to state.
1: And in Victoria, Ivan Hutchison and Bill Collins, they are the ones that I remember. Hey, Danny's in Coffs Harbour. Hello, Danny.
3: G'day, Francis.
1: Late night TV.
3: More early morning at the moment. Skippy the Bush Kangaroo, it's good to see. That's on 5 days a week on Channel 9 at 4 o'clock in the morning.
1: Oh, brilliant.
3: Yeah, it brings back memories, how the old bushies used to entertain themselves by, you know, doing a puppetry show or something like that. But down in Coffs Harbour, growing up in the 80s, we only had two TV channels, NRTV, Northern Rivers Television, and the ABC. And, so it's good to see Skippy and even the footy back then only had the State Bank Big Game with Rex Bossop on the Sunday
1: Big
3: night.
1: Rex.
3: To get my footy fix, I had to listen to the radio and Dad's trailer.
1: Oh, wow.
3: On Sunday afternoon.
1: Yeah, I think
3: Sunday
1: we
3: afternoon.
1: All did a bit of that. And the battle even back then was trying, because my dad did not follow the same team that I love, so I had to sort of try and wrestle it across to tune it to a different radio station to listen to my team,
3: what's
1: the Saints.
3: What's your team, Francis?
1: St Kilda. And Scott as well.
3: Oh, yes.
1: We are both fellow travellers in this regard, aren't we, Scott?
3: Same as Molly Meldrum, yes. And Shane Warne's team.
1: It is. Yes, we're all tragics for it. Good on you, Danny.
3: When was the last time you won a premiership?
1: We don't want to talk about it. We don't. Yeah, it hurts too much.
3: Fair enough. All right, thanks, Francis.
1: Good on you, Danny. Hey, Scott, hang in there. We're going to take the news very soon, and then we'll come back and take more calls as well. This one also, before we go to the news from Helen, I recall Channel 7 used to close with a song called My City of Sydney, written and sung by Tommy Leonetti, who was a talk show host in the 60s. There you go. We might try and
0: see that one on YouTube too.
1: We might see if we can find that on YouTube and see if we can play a bit of it. All right, coming up to the latest news, it's ABC Radio Overnight. It's Francis Leach with you. Scott Gooding's a TV freak here as well, taking your calls on. Give us a call now. News time.
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6: ABC News with David Rollins. The World Central Kitchen has condemned the findings of an Israeli military investigation into the killing of 7 of its aid workers, including Australian Zomi Frankum. Middle East correspondent Matthew Doran has more.
7: It has said that there were, and I want to quote this particularly from these findings, it said that notwithstanding serious failures in the process that led to the assessment that Hamas operatives were travelling with the vehicles, the decisions of the commanders did not raise reasonable suspicion of criminal misconduct. This conclusion was reached in view of the sequence of suspicious indicators and the totality of the operational circumstances. Accordingly, it was determined there is no reasonable suspicion of criminal misconduct that would justify the opening of a criminal investigation or taking additional measures against any of those involved in the incident beyond those described above.
6: The Department of Foreign Affairs and Trade has confirmed that an Australian has died in Vietnam. Nick Parmeter has more on this story.
8: In a statement, DFAT says it's providing consular assistance to the family of an Australian who died in Vietnam. We send our deepest condolences to the family at this difficult time, the statement says. DFAT says it cannot provide further comment due to its privacy obligations. Vietnam.

0: is a hugely popular destination for Australian travellers, with 37,500 returning from short trips to the Southeast Asian country this June alone, according to the Australian Bureau of Statistics.
1: The federal government's gambling advertising reforms have cleared Parliament, introducing tighter restrictions across television, radio, online platforms and sport. The laws will limit television gambling ads to 3 an hour during restricted periods, strengthen blackouts around live sport, and ban advertising during children's programs, in sporting venues and on player uniforms. The Coalition secured a series of amendments, including tougher rules around inducements and a new national ad stop register, allowing Australians to opt out of gambling advertising online. Disability advocates are warning the federal government's NDIS reforms will have consequences not only for participants, but also for the people who care for them. The changes are expected to reduce the number of people on the scheme and shift more support into alternative services outside of the NDIS. Women with Disabilities Australia Chief Executive Sophie Cusworth says cutting or removing support risks placing greater pressure on families and unpaid carers.
2: It will have profound impacts on people with disability who will lose essential supports that they need to live an ordinary life, just like anyone would expect to. And it will have impacts on unpaid carers who will take on additional care.
1: An expert on social media says US states will be attempting to prove Facebook and Instagram company Meta knew its platforms were addictive and chose not to adequately address it. In a landmark legal battle, 29 US states are suing the social media giant for more than $280 billion over claims it committed numerous violations of child privacy laws and deliberately designed an addictive platform. Meta denies the claims. RMIT Professor of Information Sciences Lisa Given says the state's legal teams will be trying to prove that senior Meta executives acknowledge their platforms were addictive.
3: So at the end of the day, I think what we're going to see in this case is really those states coming forward and saying the properties of the platforms are addictive, the company knew it, and they decided not to act on it.
1: Victorian sex crime detectives are expected to travel to New South Wales as they investigate an alleged sex assault scandal engulfing the Sydney Swans AFL club. Georgia Lenton-Williams reports.
4: The ABC understands the investigation centres on an allegation of touching without consent at the Pullman Hotel in the early hours of Monday morning. Multiple law enforcement sources have told the ABC that four officers will travel to Sydney. Police have not made any arrests or laid charges. The AFL Players Association has issued a statement saying the allegations are very serious and women should be treated with respect. The Sydney Swans have suspended five players for breaching the club's standards by staying out late drinking. The players have issued a statement apologising for their behaviour.
1: And Melbourne experimental arts organisation Chambermaid has been the biggest winner at this year's Art Music Awards, taking home two major honours. The group won Excellence in Experimental Practice and the Victorian State Luminary Award, recognising more than 35 years of work shaping Australian music and performance.
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6: Adelaide's weather for Thursday down to 10 overnight, then a shower or two, a top of 18. Looking ahead, Friday 16, shower or two, Saturday 17, Sunday 18, partly cloudy, Monday 17 and showers, Tuesday 16, a shower or two, Wednesday 15, possible shower. 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
8: RSV and the spike in cases are now safe. Associate Professor Peter Subramanian, what does the most recent data tell you about the amount of the virus which is in our community at the moment?
9: The weekly RSV infections have tripled over the last 8 weeks, and that's why we're calling for expansion of the program, particularly targeting these group of over 65s in aged care facilities.
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12: And Scott Goodings is with us, the TV freak, talking late night television. And Scott, yes, people have been calling in for the theme song, My City of Sydney. I think I might have found it. Let's have a listen to what it sounded like.

0: Oh, there you go, Scott. So sophisticated.
1: It fits in with your picking up the mood that late night TV seems to have this lounge bar ambience.
0: Totally.
1: And look, this is totally against my whole raison d'etre of life, but I'm all for closing down TV channels at night now if we're going to have soundtracks like that playing us off.
0: No. Yeah. What's great though, Tony Leonetti was the guy that was the voice there. So, you know, doing his best Dean Martin, wouldn't you say?
1: Yeah, and I imagine he was probably a Sydney. I don't know. I'm not familiar with his work, but I imagine he'd probably be a Sydney club singer, maybe.
0: I hope. Thank you for your work and your service to late night television, Tony. Scott, let's take some calls and some messages as well. 1-300-800-222 to call, or you can text through 04374 774 774. Humphrey B. Bear used to say goodnight at the end of the Channel 9 children's program each night in Adelaide, from Christine. Humphrey. Night, Humphrey.
1: Yeah, well, you know, the regional networks have that, where Prime Possum and that say goodbye to the children at like 6 o'clock, their equivalent of late night TV. And remember, there is that sort of phenomena where what parents do if they want their children to go to bed earlier, they'll video it for the night before and play it to them an hour earlier, thinking that's when Prime Possum and Yambler the ant are telling him to go to bed.
0: Indeed. One of the other things that I loved, that noise is just terrible. One of the things that I love is late night TV ads as well. Late night TV ads are the lifeblood of late night television. Not as good as they used to be. So for us, the Melburnians amongst us will remember, entertainers like Izzy Dye, who is still doing, cabaret shows. He'd come on late at night and do a spruik for a late night TV ad. And I'm sure there were others around the country as well that used to do them too. Do you remember who your favourite was, Scott?
1: It was probably Izzy Dyer, also Hal Todd, who, as John on Facebook says, used to really string out the movies for hours and hours with anecdote stories and ad libs and live to air anecdotes. It was a different world.
0: It was.
1: And even TV advertising in the 80s and 90s was full of electrical goods wholesalers and restaurants taking advantage of the the cheap rates.
0: Indeed.
1: During the morning.
0: And becoming
1: real celebrities at that hour of the morning.
0: I'm going to play you my favourite from Hal Todd, late night TV, 1981. This is a Melbourne late night infomercial. But listen to who he's talking about, selling watches and all sorts of stuff. And they all sound like characters from Pulp Fiction. Have a listen to the great Hal Todd here.
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0: Sammy
2: ring.
0: Sammy Glitter. 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So let me just run through those names for you before. Glitter was going to sell you the diamond ring.
1: Yeah.
0: Leon the Watch King was going to look after your watches, and Benny Baubles was going to be involved too. What a trio.
1: Yeah, during school holidays, I used to go to the

0: Greater Union Cinema, which were next door to that establishment, which I think it specialised in estate jewellery as well. And I used to peer... I was too scared to go in there. It reminded me of something from New York. And I just used to peer through the window and wonder whether I was looking at Sammy, Leon or Benny. I could never know.
1: Leon the Watch King. That's a great name for a hip-hop artist these days. You could certainly run with that. Do you reckon his real name was Benny Baubles and Sammy Glitter?
0: Yeah, he was born to be in the trade, you know, as the jeweler. Do you think they were pseudonyms?
1: George in the Kemper. George, welcome to Overnights.
2: Yeah, I heard Sammy Glitter wasn't related to Gary Glitter.
1: Sammy Glitter.
2: Oh, yeah, g'day, Scott. I actually finally got to meet Scott face-to-face at Trevor Chappell's farewell OB at the Melbourne Museum, so that was a great pleasure to finally meet the great man face-to-face, so we had a nice kind of catch-up there. And thanks, Francis, for playing my City of Sydney by Tommy Leonetti, one of my absolute favourite torch ballads, right up there with I Left My Heart in San Francisco, I think New York, New York. And that version you played was actually not the version that was played at the end of the telecast of Channel 7. That was a more full orchestral arrangement.
1: Oh, really? So,
2: I could actually sing the lyrics of that entire song at one stage. So. Every night. Anyhow, yeah, so love that song. But there's actually an Excel Caprice punk version of that song as well, if you want to look it up.
1: Yeah.
2: Yeah, if you heard it, yeah.
1: Were you a late night TV watcher?
2: Oh, well, yeah. Well, I'm up now, aren't I?
1: So indeed.
2: But I just wanted to mention something that is an interesting phenomenon late night, because a lot of the commercial TV networks, when they buy stuff from, say, a place like America, they often buy these job lots where they... to buy the popular shows, they also have to buy a lot of stuff that, you know, was maybe not so popular, like shows that got cancelled after a few episodes or only got one season and didn't find an audience or whatever. So they often get dumped late at night. But some of those shows can be absolutely amazing, like... there's one called Space Above and Beyond, which is sort of like a kind of Starship Troopers science fiction where the Earth Marines fight these aliens that you never quite see. And there's you'd love this show, Francis. It's called Cult. It's about a TV show which has got strange little messages encoded with it, and there's a whole cult that develops around people trying to discover what they are. But the show seems to have this ability to make people go a bit crazy, and there's reporters trying to discover what the secret messages are. It didn't last very long, maybe less than a season, but it is way out there. And it's the kind of stuff you can find, actually, that you never see it anywhere else. You know?
1: No, I'm going to look that up on YouTube for sure. Good on you, George. Thank you for that. Did you ever see Tony Leonetti perform?
2: Me?
1: Yeah, Tommy Leonetti. Did you ever see him?
2: No, no. He's a Las Vegas kind of entertainer that came to live in Australia.
1: Yeah.
2: Came in background, obviously. But I'm sure he would have performed in the clubs here because he lived here. But I was a bit young, unfortunately. I would have loved to have seen him.
1: Oh, well, Virginia Booker from Booker Bay tells us that Tony Leonetti was an American who lived out here, as you said, George, for a few years with his wife Cindy and daughter Kim. He did a weekly family variety show on Channel 7. Tim was one of his guests. Hmm. There you go. I don't know that one, but that's one for you, Scott, to check out.
0: On that too, yeah, it shows they don't know what to do with, they throw in the late night time slot. There's one at the moment. Did you see 30 Rock?
1: Yeah, it was great.
0: With Tracy Morgan. So Tracy Morgan's got a sitcom on free-to-air 7 at the moment called Fall and Rise of Reggie Dinkins. Now, I don't know whether it's on the back of something like Ted Lasso, but it's like a mockumentary about this footballer falling on hard times in America. And you sort of think they might be able to find an audience for it, but they mightn't be able to deal with it. So, yeah, they've put it on at 11:30 at night, so you have to really hunt down these shows.
1: Which is what... Channel 10 did with The Wire, didn't it? Which is an all-time classic TV series now, one of the classics of modern television. But that was sort of messed around on Channel 10 because they were a bit afraid of the content, and it was on late at night and at different times, like they did with The West Wing too. That used to pop up at 11 o'clock, 12 o'clock, whenever they liked. They didn't know what to do with it.
0: And, yeah, Dan on Facebook mentions they used to do that with all the Star Trek franchises like The Next Generation and Deep Space Nine and Voyager. Dan says they would always be on after Nightline with Jim Whaley. which in those days you probably would have had to have a recording device to record them, because it might be a bit of a challenge to keep up with them at, you know, coming at 11 o'clock every Thursday or Wednesday nights.
1: We've got an SMS, a message coming through from Gus in Gosford here on Overnights with Scott Goodings, the TV freak. I remember the 2000s, there was late night psychic readings on TV for a price, of course. Do you remember the late night TV psychic, Scott?
0: I do. There were those 0055 numbers, weren't they?
1: Oh, that's what that was. Okay.
0: One that I got addicted to one night, because they tend to play them over and over, and it was about 10 years ago, and it was on Channel 10. All of a sudden, I was watching it, and I heard this voice, and I realised it was someone putting on like an American voice to try and impress me, you know, because Americans do infomercials better. And it was Bartholomew John, you know, from
1: Young Doctors.
0: And the face of...
1: He wasn't Ronald McDonald, is it?
0: Ronald McDonald. But all of a sudden it was Air Supply, the two Air Supply guys, introducing a sort of 70s hits compilation. And it went for about half an hour with those Russell and, I can't remember the other one's name, Russell, and talking about, you know, the 70s hits they loved, and you could buy this CD. And it got the stage where I think I was watching it like three times a week, because I just picked up.
1: Then you wake up and put on your favourite Air Supply record.
0: It was. I mean, it was like in the lounge room discussing 70s hits. It was almost like, you know, Molly or Donnie Sutherland interviewing him, or Richard Wilkins.
1: Getting plenty of messages coming through texts about their favourite late night TV commercials, because often, as you said, Scott, local businesses love to advertise late at night because that's when it was cheapest. And this message has come through about this. I do not know this one, but thank you for sending it through from Simo in Newcastle. Early morning TV ad. Chris Marshall's Pianos, yeah. Villawood Road, Villawood. He says, I've never heard anyone speak so quickly and get their value for money from an ad. Let's have a listen to see just what Chris Marshall was up to.
3: Hi, I'm Chris Marshall from Chris Marshall's Organ and Piano Centre. It's January and our mad January organ and piano warehouse sale has just started.
1: This just shot.
3: If you want to buy cheap secondhand pianos, we've got some for $100. They're bombs, but they're here anyway.
1: There he is, going at a million miles an hour. Chris Marshall from 1986.
0: It was a world in the 90s where, like, Channel 10 would network from Sydney, so they'd be playing Prisoner 3 o'clock or 4 o'clock in the morning, so some of us would be recording it, and then all of a sudden the other fascination would be getting these car yard ads from Parramatta Road and Chris Marshall and his collection of pianos and organs. So yeah, that was an introduction to the Sydney TV culture for me.
1: Ros has given us a call from South Australia. Where in South Australia are you this morning, Ros? G'day.
4: Oh, I'm in Strathclyde. Okay, the Night Stalker. I came across that in the late 70s, right? That scared the bejesus out of me,
1: yeah,
4: right?
1: Still would.
4: But there was the worst one. I don't know if his name was Chuck Norris, right? It was about a werewolf.
1: A werewolf?
0: Oh, in the Night Stalker
4: werewolf
0: episode.
4: Okay, I can do vampires, I can do zombies, werewolf.
0: Do you remember the plot line of that? It was Carl Kolchak, the reporter and, you know, main character in the show, went on a cruise, and the plot line was there was a werewolf on the cruise liner.
4: Okay, he had quite a few. I watched maybe four or five series of his. Okay, that was scary. But this was a werewolf, right? And it was about 1980, and I think Chuck Norris or someone like him. It scared the bejesus out of me.
1: Yeah, it still is. When was the last time it was on television, The Night Stalker, Scott? Because it's one of those classics that doesn't get the props it deserves.
4: You have to round it up on, you know, what we do on these things now. But Night Stalker, believe you me, that's like kindergarten compared to this thing that I saw with Chuck Norris. I don't know if it was Chuck Norris. It was someone like him, right? And it was in 1988.
1: Ooh, we'll have to track it down, Ros, and find out what it is.
0: I think it was Chuck Connors, and it was on late at night too, yeah, about, like you said, a werewolf, yeah. But a serious one, not like Teen Wolf. It was a student who you know, turned into a werewolf.
1: Thanks for your call, Roz. Let's head to the Gold Coast. Beth, how are you? Welcome to ABC Radio Overnights and talking late night TV, early morning TV with Scott Goodings.
5: Hello, how are you?
1: What do you remember about it?
5: I remember the 7 p.m. It was around that time we had Big Dog come on and tell us we'd had a good day and it was time to go to bed. And it was, it's a vivid memory.
1: And would you?
5: Well, yeah, Mum made us. We had to.
1: But Big Dog, Big Dog made you.
5: Yeah, we need that now for our kids.
1: Bluey needs to come back after the news and just do a public service announcement on ABC TV telling them that it's time for sleep. Is that what you're saying?
5: Yeah.
1: I think you're onto something.
5: Yep, exactly. Yep, we need to do that.
1: Thank you, mate. Thank you for calling.
5: No worries. Thanks, guys.
1: 1-300-800-222. 1-300-800-222 is the number to call. So the late night TV bleeds into the early morning stuff. So as a kid, if I got up early enough, I might get to see an episode of Samurai with Shintaro. Yeah. And occasionally, sometimes the Littlest Hobo would be on before the Thunderbirds. But I'm sort of like doing cutoff point 4 a.m. to 6 a.m. That's when those ones would land.
0: Yeah, coming home as well. It was I think Channel 9 was the one that always ran. So it was always that the midnight movie had finished or the late night movies had finished. And then, yeah, we'd been to Samurai or Thunderbirds. And one of those Seaway or Danger Man or Gideon's Way. And then perhaps what was it called? Go Health. It used to be an exercise show on before the cartoons started.
1: Which is exactly how you used to want to watch or something after you come home from a gig at 3 a.m.
0: Limber up.
1: Limber up before bedtime.
0: Do your calisthenics before you hit the hay.
1: I don't think so. 1-300-800-222 or 0437-774-774. Talking late night TV with Scott Goodings, the TV freak. Hey, Scotty, when did CNN and the American networks start to broadcast into Australia? And there was a period there where we would get those morning programs overnight too, wasn't there?
0: Yeah, I think like in the mid-80s, 7 started playing NBC's Today Show with originally, I think it was Jane Pauley and Brian Gumbel. And that became very addictive too because you'd be watching the first half hour and before you knew it, you would have watched 2 hours of the Today Show. And then I think CNN, did CNN start around the time of the first Gulf War?
1: Yeah, it was a bit just before that, but that's when we really came into its own as a news service and we were all watching the Australian reporter on CNN, whose name was
0: Peter Arnett.
1: Peter Arnett, that's him, yeah, brilliant reporter in Baghdad.
0: Yeah, and Wolf Blitzer, who is still on CNN to this day, yeah. The other thing about that is I thought something might interest you. You know, we have ABC Parliament. Parliamentary Question Time. They repeat that at night.
1: Yes.
0: About 12:30. What they did about 10 years ago in England, and I think you should move there for this, the BBC Parliamentary Channel, you know what they started playing in Midnight to Dawn? They started playing replays of past general elections. Now, I am totally serious. There is an idea. Because the reason I say there'd be an audience for it, because do you remember also the ABC in the mid-00s, with Lex, the late, great Lex Marinos, started playing late night legends where they had sporting coverage of sports played in the 70s and 80s. Like you had touring cars from 1970, you had Bathurst from 1950s, you had tests between Australia and England 70-71. So occasionally the networks can be a bit innovative and a bit creative in looking after this late night crowd who want to see some, you know, decent TV late at night, not just infomercials.
1: Indeed. Well, infomercials are still my favourite thing. And the greatest of them all, I'm going to play you to say goodbye, Scotty. This is Izzy Dye, who is a cabaret legend in Australia, still is. I think he's still going around doing live performances, but he was a staple of late night television back in 1981. And this is him on his Midnight to Dawn. He was the host of Midnight to Dawns on one of the commercial channels. And this is him at his very best.
6: Hi, I'm Izzy Dye. Midnight to Dawn ads here at Channel 9 have been a huge success since we began in 76. Clients like Jeff Brady Holden, Michael's Corner Store, Hillier's Disco, and many more have had great success with their
1: late night
6: ads.
1: So he's pitching the late night ads. Hillier's Disco, Scott.
0: Yeah, I think I used to see him at the beach hosting Miss Beach Girl for 3XY.
1: And you can give, during business hours, give Rita a call on a phone number that is only 5 digits long. There you go. Different times. Scotty, been a lot of fun.
0: No worries, Fred, to see you.
1: We'll talk again very soon. Scott Gooding's talking TV with us and talking

0: late night TV with us here on ABC Radio Overnights. It's radio that we love. And in a moment, we're heading to the States, to Los Angeles, in fact, to catch up with Brian Curtis, editor-at-large with The Ringer and the Press Pass podcast, to talk to us about what's been happening in the US.
1: I don't know where my baby is, but I'll find him somewhere, somehow.

0: Lisa Stansfield. All around the world.
1: This is Overnights with Francis Leach.
0: And wherever you are around Australia, good morning. Hope you're having a good one, whatever you're up to. Time for us to head across the Pacific now and catch up with our dear friend, Brian Curtis. Editor-at-large at the Ringer Network and also host or co-host of the Pressbox podcast. And he joins us from Los Angeles this morning.

0: So presumably I wouldn't want to go to these games alone. I would want to bring my family.
1: And that's a baseball. What would it cost to be at, say, the track and field event for a major Blue Riband final like the 100 meters?
0: Oh yeah, and track and field was the same way, right? You could just imagine those prices. So I'm like you, I love sports. I've never had a problem, flushing tons of money down the toilet on sports tickets before, but I am pausing slightly before I push that button.
1: You might need to go for one of the minor sports like European handball and just spend the next 3 years, boning up on that and becoming an expert, and you might get a cheaper ticket.
0: I would be alone in Los Angeles as a handball expert, so that might be my path.
1: You might make it your special lane. You can turn that into your thing.
0: I love it.
1: What's the vibe like for the Olympics in Los Angeles? Of course, the LA hosted the Olympic Games in 1984. So, not too recent history, but recent enough. And of course, the US just hosted the World Cup, a very successful tournament in so many ways. Is there an appetite for it in LA for the return of the Olympic Games?
0: There definitely is. I think what's a little bit different, and this reflects how we're thinking about the Olympics in modern times, is we're not building tons of stadiums here. The stadiums that exist are the places where the Olympics are going to be held. So the Coliseum, where you mentioned the Olympics were in 1984, that will be the host of track and field. SoFi Stadium, which is where the Los Angeles Rams play in the NFL, that will be swimming. Be interesting if we'll have 75,000 people watching swimming. I'm not sure how much you're going to be able to discern from the top of the upper deck. So I'd say it's a kind of excitement, but it's just a little different in the sense that the city is not getting a massive remodeling like the White House is. It's, the Olympics are going to slide in 2 years and people are excited, but that's about where it is right now.
1: Yeah, I guess that means also the city isn't shelling out huge amounts in expense to sort of build stadiums that might have minimal return. So I guess there's a win in there as well.
0: Absolutely. We have no shortage of stadiums at present, so I don't think we need to build too many more.
1: Now, let's turn our attention to election season, because it is coming up. Of course, November is the midterm elections, and it's starting to heat up as we head towards that final quarter of the year and the elections right upon us. And some crazy stuff going on. Tell us about the contest in Alaska, where there are two Dan Sullivans and they're running against each other in the same election. Vote one, Dan Sullivan, but which one?
0: Oh my gosh, this is the funniest story in American politics right now. So yes, Alaska is a big Senate race. The Democrats need to take 4 seats to take back the Senate. And the sitting Republican senator's name is Dan Sullivan. The Democrats have their own candidate. And then there's a third candidate whose name is also Dan Sullivan. And this other Dan Sullivan is a bit of a mystery man. He's a retired teacher. He's a volunteer firefighter. He has done almost no campaigning for this election. And as you can imagine, Francis, all the Republicans are saying, wait a second, this is a dirty trick from the Democrats. You're putting the man with the same name on the ballot in hopes of confusing just enough Republican voters that you will win the seat. And Alaska, of course, only has 750,000 people. So it would not take that many people voting for a Dan Sullivan they didn't intend to vote for to actually swing this thing.
1: So what can be done about it? Are they saying he needs to get out of the race just because he has the same name as another candidate?
0: That's what's so funny. So the other Dan Sullivan, if we can continue to call him that, won a court victory. He gets to stay on the ballot. And then the primary was last night. And Alaska has kind of a funny rule where the top 4 vote getters from the primary get to proceed to the general election in November. Well, Senator Dan Sullivan last night finished 2nd, and the other Dan Sullivan finished 3rd. So we will have 2 Dan Sullivans in the race.
1: Oh, wow. There you go. And there's no way that they can differentiate which Dan Sullivan you are voting for. So in an Australian election, you might have, say, Francis Leach, and then you would have your party affiliation alongside your name in the ballot paper. Is that the case in the United States? So would you have Dan Sullivan Republican, or is it just the name of the candidates?
0: Well, they have different middle initials. I don't know how helpful that is for your average voter. But yes, so the Dan J. Sullivan will be identified as the U.S. Senator, and the other Dan Sullivan will be identified by his profession. That's about what it is. But again, you talk about a couple thousand votes.
1: Yeah.
0: Seemingly every American election is nail-bitingly close and goes deep into the hours. Alaska hours are even deeper because it's in a different time zone. So we could have a very, very interesting result on November 3rd, or maybe November 4th, to be more exact, that swings control the whole Senate.
1: It

0: does. It's not quite Count Binface as it was for Nigel Farage, but it's heading in that direction.
1: Yes, absolutely. I mean, and this is, again, if we go back in a few years and write a book about this election, this other guy lives on a remote island in Alaska. A New York Times reporter flew out the other day to interview him, and they sat on a log watching humpback whales surface in the distance. I mean, this could be the gentleman that holds the fate of American politics in his hand.
0: Would be the perfect addendum to the Trump era for sure. Speaking of Trump, Natalie Harp has been a loyal servant for the president for a very long time. The woman that's been referred to in Maggie Haberman and Jonathan Swan's book, Regime Change, as the human printer, because she follows President Trump around printing out articles for him and praise that he receives, and is always just one step behind the president. But she's come into focus in recent times about her relationship with the president and what her role is. And there's some crazy stories emerging.
1: Some crazy stories. So Natalie Harp has been a person whom the press has been reporting about for quite a while, just because of what you mentioned, right? The human printer, this acolyte of Donald Trump who seems enormously loyal to him. Then what happened the other day was that John Ossoff, who is a senator from Georgia, one of those big Senate races the Democrats are focusing on, they need to keep him in the body in order to get control of it. He came out and made a comment that Donald Trump liked traveling with Natalie. Okay, Donald Trump, he has less interest in governing and more interest in traveling with Natalie, meaning Natalie Harp. Well, this gave the media here and political people of all stripes a chance to talk about this person. So here's a woman who's a young executive assistant to the president. There's been a lot of, you know, innuendo. Oh, what's her relationship really like? We don't really know. But we've spent the last 24 to 48 hours here just thinking about this woman. Who is she? Why is she so loyal to Donald Trump? And what role does she possibly play in the White House?
0: It's a crazy story, too, because there is reporting in the Times also about one moment when President Trump was out of office and he was facing a trial in New York City, and he was heading down to the court, and she was still working for Trump at the time, and she decided that she wanted to go, but there wasn't enough room to travel with the then former president. What happened?
1: Well, she scrambled into the trunk of an SUV.
0: She got in the boot of a car, as we would say.
1: The boot of a car, yes, if we can speak Australian here. And she rode there in order to be at Donald Trump's side. And that's what's so funny about her relationship with him, right? There are plenty of people that are devoted to Donald Trump politically and otherwise. But she has always wanted to be in Donald Trump's presence. You know, part of the reporting in that book was that she was leaving him notes in various places talking about how devoted she was to him. And Trump even made a comment saying, you know, all you people who work in the White House, when I'm gone, you'll move on to other things. But Natalie will be devoted to me. And that apparently includes being devoted in the boot of a car.
0: And on that, we say goodnight, because I don't think it's going to get any better or any weirder. Thank you, Brian. Always great to catch up. We'll chat again in the next few weeks.
1: Thank you so much, Francis.
0: Brian Curtis, editor-at-large with The Ringer. Check out his podcast, The Press Box, as well, on your favourite podcast platforms. We'll catch up with him from Los Angeles again in a couple of weeks' time.
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3: A second Tesla electric vehicle crash has occurred in as many weeks here in Adelaide. Toby Hagen's a motoring journalist, the editor of EV Central as well. Is it unusual to see relatively similar incidents happen a couple of weeks apart?
4: Roughly 1 in 20 of all new vehicle sales in Australia have been Teslas. So these days they are mainstream vehicles. Any brand can obviously get involved in crashes, and in this instance there have been 2 in a couple of weeks.
2: Nikolai Bailharts with Drive, 891 ABC Adelaide. 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
0: In a moment, Christine Gordon's going to talk books with this community engagement and program manager with readings. We'll talk about a couple of novels that she's been reading that she thinks will be great. First, though, The Smiths here on ABC Radio Overnights.

0: Oh, where's my gladiole eye? There he is, Morrissey the Smiths, and this charming man on ABC Radio overnights.
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0: The open line will be coming up after the news. We want to take your calls on 1300 800 222 and SMS 0437 774 774. Whatever it is that you want to talk about, we'll be happy to chat about it. And of course, a little later on, we will be also having a look at the news from around the country from the last 24 hours in the state of the nation. So that's all ahead of us here on this Thursday morning. Hope you're having a good one, whatever you're up to.
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0: ABC Radio Overnights, Francis Leach with you. Now, when I'm not here with you, I like to read. I love to read. And I thought you probably do too. So it's time to find someone who can talk to us regularly about books and writing and some new adventures to take between the pages. And Christine Gordon is that person. Christine is the head of public engagement with Readings, and she joins us regularly here on Overnights to discuss books, writing, and something new for you to explore. Morning, Christine. Welcome to the program for the first time.
6: Thank you so much for having me, Francis. What a treat to be here. Well, and hello, everyone out there.
0: It's great to have you. It's great to share some time with someone who also loves to get lost in books. And there's so many places we could start. But we thought we would start with something that you are currently really deep into. And it's a series of books, I guess, that deal with the theme of fear.
6: You know, it's interesting, Francis, because I didn't set out to read books that dealt with fear. It's just when I started thinking about all of the books that I've read over the last couple of months, I started to think about what were the themes that bring all of these books together. And it seems to me that at the moment, authors are grappling with their readers' fear of a whole range of different situations. And then I started thinking about the world in general, and the two just seem to fit so beautifully together and so sadly together. Like, how awful is it that we as a bunch of readers are finding the words in the books for all the things that we're frightened of?
0: But it's important to be able to do that, isn't it? Because it helps us make sense of events that are beyond our control and give context to things that are happening in the world. And there is a great release in that, a sense of community. These are shared experiences as well. That's the beauty of the literature. So tell us about Elizabeth Strout's book, The Things We Never Say, and why that one struck a chord with you.
6: So this is an interesting one from Elizabeth Strout. Like, we all have known and loved her books for many, many years, the whole sort of series that she's done with Lucy Barton and Olive Kittredge. But this is one of her, this book here is a sort of standalone. It's not going to be a series. And it's about this wonderful man called Artie Dan. And he is a history teacher and he's just feeling completely overwhelmed by the world. There's this great sort of part in it where he says that each day the list just keeps growing. You know, he's talking about the American politics. He's talking about the rise of AI. He's talking about his own marriage. And really, essentially, it's about all the stories that people keep that are in his life. And I get that feeling sometimes too when I look around at a readings bookshop or at a literary event, and I think all of these people in the audience have their own story. And this is Elizabeth Strout's story of Artie Dam and how he keeps secrets for other people. People tell him their stories and he keeps them close to him. But, of course, that in the end has an impact. Have you read any of Elizabeth Strout?
0: No, but I want to because a couple of people in my life, like yourself, love her work. So this sounds like my kind of book. And it's amazing if somebody like Elizabeth Strout can tap into a contemporary feeling in time that actually, you know, is in syncopation with what's actually happening in the world? Because often, you know, writing is a gestation that can take a long period of time and you might be able to write with retrospect, but it sounds like this book is very much in sync with what's happening right now.
6: It's exactly right. And it's actually one of the very few times Elizabeth Strout, I think, has been so overtly political in her writing. This is her, in a way, I felt, grappling with the grief of America. There's a line in here where she says, "The election came and went, half the country was stunned, the other half jubilant." And that line is just on one page, the whole, that's it, just a spare page with just those lines on it. So you know immediately exactly where Elizabeth Strout is standing. And she talks about the American presidency. She talks about immigration in this book. She talks about the hopes for young people. So I can feel like it's a very personal story for her. Of course, I've never met her. I don't even know why I can say these enormous statements to you.
0: But that's the beauty of reading, is it? You feel like you can connect with the writer.
6: Yeah, it is. And she goes on and she says, every day, on and on it went. And as Artie watched all of these things, he slowly understood what he had felt on the day of the election. His country, writes Elizabeth Strout, was committing suicide.
0: Can I just say about that too? Because here's something that gives context to why that resonates with me. My wife and I, Lynn, we were actually in Atlanta volunteering for the American Civil Liberties Union through that period of the last election. And on it, we were election observers. We were neutral election observers on election day in 2024. So we were there when it happened.
6: What an incredible experience for you. Did you feel like that? Did you feel like it, Francis, that this country was committing suicide?
0: Well, we certainly felt prior to the election, living in Atlanta and living in the old traditional African-American neighborhood of Atlanta and Sweet Auburn, where Dr. King's office was, his old office was across the road and the Ebenezer Baptist Church was just up the corner, and we were working within that community and seeing the level of poverty and dislocation desperation of people that the country was coming apart. The next day after the election, it felt like there was a massive cleave and that it was going to be very, very hard for these two things ever to come together again. Genuinely felt that as a really seismic moment, regardless of your politics, that the gap between the two sides of this polarized community was going to be almost impossible to bring together.
6: So I think people, when they talk about Elizabeth Strout's writing, they often talk about her almost ambitious empathy for other people, you know, like that she works so hard to try.

0: try and get the stories of ordinary folks and make sure that people know about them. And that's why her books have resonated with so many readers across the world. In this one, she does talk about how everyday gestures can have a huge impact on another person's life. And in that way, she does give us some hope. In the same way, when I think about you, Frances, over there doing some volunteer work, I'm like, the world is okay. You know, there's still good people out there trying to make sense of it and trying to make it a little better for everyone. And I think this is what Elizabeth is also doing with this book.
1: I can't wait to read it. It's called The Things We Never Say by Elizabeth Strout. We're speaking with Christine Gordon, who's our bookworm here on ABC Radio Overnights. And we're talking about the theme of fear. And much closer to home, Romy Ash's new book, Mantle. Now, Romy is a young Australian author. Her debut book, Floundering, was much loved. And Mantle has just hit the shelves, hasn't it? And it's set in Tasmania. What's the kernel of this story here, Chris?
0: All right, so here we are. We've got a young woman that's gone. Her name is Ursula, and she's gone to help her mum who's got a mysterious illness. So she's headed over to Tasmania to look after her. She knows that her mum is dying, and while she's there, she gets a rash. And as her mum dies, before too long, there's other people in this town in Tasmania getting this rash, and in a way, this rash is used, I guess, as some sort of linkage to climate anxiety. It refers back to 2020. It refers back to our first sort of fear of the unknown, fear of what's in the air, how viruses are spread. So it's very clear that this rash is going to take the world down. This rash is something quite new, and before too long, everyone in Tasmania, in Australia, in the world, is going to have this rash.
1: Yikes.
0: I don't want to give too much away. It was a type of book, though, when I read it, finished it quite late at night, and I had to walk around the house. You know, I couldn't go back to sleep. There's no way that I would be able to sleep these sort of images in my mind. I had to sort of shake them loose. She's that type of writer. She gets in under your skin. And the descriptions of this rash and sort of the demise, if you like, of humanity are so dreadful, so realistic, that I really needed to go outside and look at the stars and do some deep breathing after it.
1: Is it one of those books, Chris, a bit like Cormac McCarthy's The Road, that as soon as you start reading it, you feel your throat constricting and your hands getting sweaty?
0: A little bit like that. Oh, I can't believe you brought up The Road. Honestly, I remember reading that and it took me about a year to get over it. I think Mantle is going to do the same sort of thing. Yeah.
1: So do you have to be brave to read it? You have to be in the right frame of mind to get through this.
0: You know what?
1: Gripping novel.
0: Read it during the daytime. Don't read it at night. That would be my advice. Don't read it near dinner time. Don't read it anywhere where your imagination is just ready to leap off into something else. Read it in broad daylight, hopefully by a swimming pool. Maybe there's a cocktail next to you. Like, really, you have to do the exact opposite of what's going on just to feel okay. But I was interested because there's lots of books coming out about climate anxiety. And of course there is. Everyone's anxious about it. Romy is trying to give us an extra nudge in that direction, and good on her for doing that.
1: Romy Ash's book is called Mantle, and one for those who want to feel a little sweat under the collar and live through a cataclysmic event. But hopefully there's something that brings you out the other side of it that with a bit of hope. Is there a ray of hope in Romy's book?
0: Look.
1: Don't give it away.
0: The only clue
1: not.
0: I'm going to give to you is that the salmon swim free. That's all I can say.
1: That's enough. I'll go with that. And just to finish, I do want to talk to you about Meg Mason's new book, Sophie Standing There, as well. And this book sort of like is about a different take on things. It's where her main protagonist becomes obsessed with a writer, isn't it?
0: She does. But she's the main protagonist is this lovely woman, Sophie, who works for a writer's festival. And she's just recently

0: divorced, and she's lonely. So she actually becomes obsessed with someone like Elizabeth Strout, not in personality, but someone of that caliber, someone who's got international fame, who's on podcasts, who there's interviews, who teaches, who's sort of everywhere in that sense. And Sophie finds learning and connecting with this author in her own mind as a way to combat her own loneliness. And even though Sophie's got friends, Sophie's got colleagues, she still feels isolated. And it's this imaginary friend, if you like, this author, that becomes her saviour until she meets her in real life.
1: Oh, I've had that experience. Never confuse the art and the artist.
0: Oh, we've all had that experience, Francis. And it's left us all feeling a little bewildered.
1: But it's a good read.
0: It is a delightful read. Meg Mason is smart and she's funny and she can do a sort of a rollicking good story. You know, you feel the arc going. You understand that she's on your side. She's on Sophie's side. It's a joy to read. It's the type of book that you'd be taking on holidays. You'd be happy to read it just as you were snuggling down to sleep. It's a joy, page in, page out. It's wonderful. It's wonderful.
1: Excellent. A nice antidote to, or, you know, nice aperitif to Romy Ash's mantle.
0: Do you know? It really is. And just wonderful that over this last few minutes we've just been talking about these beautiful female authors.
1: Indeed.
0: So that's nice, isn't it? Yeah.
1: More,
0: look at us.
1: More of that, I say. Hey, Christine, it's been great to have you on the program for the first time. We should do it again maybe next week or the week after when you're available. It's always great to talk good books.
0: I would love that. I would really love that.
1: Thank you, Christine.
0: See you soon.
1: Christine Gordon there from Readings, who's our bookworm here on ABC Radio Overnights. The book she mentioned, Elizabeth Strout's The Things We Never Say, Romy Ash's Mantle, and Meg Mason's Sophie Standing There, here on ABC Radio Overnights.
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4: ABC News with David Rollins. A former colleague and partner of Australian aid worker Zomi Franklin says he's disappointed by, but not surprised, after an Israeli investigation cleared senior commanders of criminal wrongdoing over an attack that killed her and six colleagues. The IDF has released the findings of five separate probes, including the April 2024 attack on a Gaza humanitarian convoy. World Central Kitchen, for whom Franklin was working, says it condemns the findings. Josh Phelps says he will continue to fight for more answers for one of his best friends.
5: I don't think it's good enough, but I don't think it's any different from what they said April 2nd or 3rd. So it's never been good enough. I mean, the families have called that out. They've called for third-party investigations and things like this. And of course, I support that.
4: Ukrainian President Volodymyr Zelensky has sacked a top aide following anti-corruption raids amid protests against the government. Is the BBC's Vitaly Shevchenko.
6: Ukraine has been battling corruption for a long time, and today two of Ukraine's key anti-corruption agencies published excerpts of intercepted conversations between members of what they call a criminal group discussing ways of, you know, laundering money to pay bribes. And they said that this group includes former and current members of parliament.
4: The federal government's gambling advertising reforms have cleared parliament after Labor struck a deal with the coalition to secure support. Kaveh Akbari has the details.
7: The new laws will tighten restrictions on gambling advertising across television, radio, online platforms and live sport. Television ads will be capped during restricted periods, while stronger blackouts will apply around live sporting events, and gambling advertising will be banned in sporting venues. Coalition amendments will also result in the establishment of a national register allowing Australians to opt out of receiving gambling ads online. The legislation will now go to the government.

0: Attorney General for Royal Assent, with most of the changes due to begin next year.
1: Social Services Minister Tanya Plibersek says sporting codes must use their authority to set standards for behaviour in public life. At least five Sydney Swans AFL players are linked to an investigation of an alleged sexual assault, but no charges have been laid. The same players have been banned for the remainder of the season for breaching the club's standards by going out late, drinking and bringing women to their hotel. It is not suggested that any of the five players are being accused of sexual assault. Ms. Plibersek says it's important that sporting clubs show they take these matters seriously.
2: Sporting codes, teams like the Swans have an incredibly important role in our community. They are the people boys and young men look up to, they're their heroes, they're role models, and I am really pleased to hear some of the measures that the club's taken today.
1: Australian tennis player Nick Kyrgios has apologised following his provisional suspension from the professional tour after a positive test for cocaine. Europe correspondent Elias Kluwer has the story.
3: He says he made a huge mistake and he wants to take full responsibility for it, apologising to his fans, his friends, family and sponsors. He said that he didn't want to make any excuses for the mistake he's made here, but he did say that he wanted to provide some context, and that context is that according to him, the last few years have been extremely difficult as he experiences the ongoing toll of injuries. He's had a long career now in international tennis, and so the mental and physical toll of those injuries, sort of explaining his actions with that, in that context.
1: More than 100 people have reportedly been killed in a gold mine collapse in the Central African Republic. Aid workers say the incident occurred on Tuesday at a mine located near the country's border with Cameroon. Local officials say the death toll is likely to rise, with a significant number of people still unaccounted for. A tobacco store in Melbourne's Inner North has been rammed by a stolen car twice in 2 days. Police say a red Toyota Corolla was reversed at speed into the Northcote shopping front late on Tuesday night, causing extensive damage. Two offenders wearing dark clothing were seen fleeing north along High Street. The same store was targeted in a similar ram raid early on Monday morning, with police investigating whether the incidents are linked. ABC News.
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5: Adelaide's weather for Thursday down to 10 overnight, then a shower or two, a top of 18. Looking ahead, Friday 16, shower or two, Saturday 17, Sunday 18, partly cloudy, Monday 17 and showers, Tuesday 16, a shower or two, Wednesday 15, possible shower. 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
8: 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This one says, after various strategies for kids at the show and other crowded places, I now put an AirTag in my granddaughter's pocket. High-tech Nana says this text, that is a very good idea. Very good idea.
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9: Hello, welcome to your Thursday morning. Hope you're well. Hope your day started well, or if it's ending, have a good rest very soon. 6 minutes past four on the east coast of Australia. It's 24 to four in South Australia and the Northern Territory, and six past two in the west. Coming up, the open line, your calls are what we want. On the issues of the day, whatever it is that you want to bring to the table, here's your chance. 1-300-800-222 is our number. 1-300-800-222. 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
1: That's right, your calls, 1300 800 222. Anything that you want to discuss, bring it to the table now, 1300 800 222, and your text messages on 0437 774 774. Get on the phone and be part of the conversation. That's what we're here for with the open line. Some of the things that have caught our attention is this from British actor and activist Peter Egan, who's been talking about the future of zoos. Now, many of us as children and even as parents probably have spent a lot of time in zoos, but Peter Egan thinks they might have had their time.
2: A sanctuary exists for the animals and a zoo exists for people. Zoos are a very Victorian concept, introduced into the UK and in America, I think, about 150 years ago. And then when we knew so little about animals and animal sentience, I just find the whole concept now of zoos outdated, restrictive, and destructive.
1: Do you agree with Peter Egan, the British actor and activist, about zoos? Do you find them unsettling, or do you think they still have a place, and maybe sanctuaries are the future? What's your most recent experience of zoos? Give us a call, 1300 800 222, and the text message line 0437 774 774. You can send through your thoughts there as well. One of the other issues, of course, it's continuing to be at the top of the news agenda for many people, is renting. This Sydney renting is rents in that part of Australia have increased again and have become quite problematic. And we want to know from you also, are rents still spiking in your town, regardless of the fact that in the last couple of quarters, house prices have started to ease off? Are rents still being a real problem? This is what some Sydney renters told the ABC's The World Today.
3: We used to rent for $680 and now it's up to $760. So it's increased like that much in just like 6 months. They've just put it up and given us no choice.
4: I'm lucky that my price hasn't gone up too high, but other people it's like 50, 50, 50, 50 every year. I've been lucky. I've lived in my house for 4 years, only gone up $15. So that's pretty good.
1: So there, what's it been like for you? If you are renting or you're in the renter's market and you're looking, what's the state of play for you in your part of Australia when it comes to renting? Have you seen any reduction in rent costs in properties that are being advertised, or are they still going up and up and up and making it really difficult to be a renter? Give us a call. 1300 800 222 if that's something that you want to talk about as well. Well, the issue of investing in properties is another part of this puzzle. Investors making homes available for renting is a key element to actually being able to provide enough housing to people. And this is Nerida Conlonsby, Chief Economist from Ray White, talking about that.
5: So if you have a look at a city like Darwin, for example, rents have almost doubled over the past 5 years. We've also got places like Perth where we don't have enough housing, and that's also flowed through to rent. So we can clearly see there's quite a lot going on. So that's our major concern with the budget, that it does pull back property investment.
1: There's the view from the real estate lobby there, Chief Economist with Ray White, Nerida Conlonsby, about the way they're approaching the issue of rents and rental properties. Michelle O'Neill, the ACTU president, though, has a different view. She says we don't need to leave the solution for rents being affordable just to investors.
6: We used to build 1 in 10 new houses as public housing. Now it's 1 in 50. There's too many ways of getting out of what's called affordable housing. Often subsidies are given, it's meant to be affordable, and then over time it's not.
1: Michelle O'Neill, ACTU president, with her view on the rental crisis. What about yours? 1300 800 222 is the number. 1300 800 222. Love to hear from you if you're renting or you're looking to rent, and what the landscape looks like in your part of Australia, whether it's in a big city or regional view of things as well, because it's a different picture depending on which part of the country you're in, and it can vary quite wildly as well. So give us a call or send through an SMS on 0437 774 774. We're also talking about the future of zoos. Richard in Double Bay is on the line with us this morning here on ABC Radio Overnights. Good morning, Richard.
7: Good morning.
1: Zoos, are they done for? Are they past their time?
7: Oh, I think they are. I mean, I think it's a little unfair. I'm not too sure whether animals should be put in a cage. Maybe they're kind of a little bit domesticated and bred to be in a cage, but my humble opinion, I disagree with it.
1: Yeah, fair enough. I mean, I think we're beyond the age of cages for zoo animals. But, yeah, they're in captivity still. So that is a fair point, absolutely. I guess the one thing about zoos, they would say, is they do a lot of in-zoo breeding programs to try to keep endangered species alive. They do a lot of reintroducing of endangered species into natural habitats. So it's not just a display experience anymore. They do a lot of work in terms of conservation and trying to make sure they make a contribution to the future welfare of animals too.
7: Hey, look, I understand that. I went to the Sydney Zoo. I had some guests out from Estonia, and we went there in, it was late December, early January. And, I get that. However, would you like to be inside a box, in a cage, in a yard? Nah.
1: No, fair enough. It is a point of view that a lot of people share. Good on you, Richard. Thank you for that. Okay. 1-300-800-222 is the number. 1-300-800-222. Renting situation, love to hear from you. Also, the situation with zoos. Is it something that you avoid these days and find them just past their time, and that we need a better way to deal with our experience of nature and wildlife? Give us a call. Or you can also send us through an SMS, 0437 774 774. Back with your calls and your text messages.

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0: And it's the open line taking your call. Zeus, have they got a use-by date and has it gone past? And also, really keen to hear from renters after your discussion was sparked again yesterday in Sydney and on the world today on ABC Radio around the fact that though house prices are coming off and there's a softening of the housing market, rents remain hard to bring down and it's still a real pinch in the pocket for so many Australians. Give us a call. Want to hear what your situation is if you're looking for a rental property, but also if you are an investor as well. That's an important component of that because one doesn't exist without the other. What's the rental market like for you at the moment? 1-300-800-222, and you can send a text through to 0437-774-774. Let's head to Australind in WA and Andrea. Good morning, Andrea.
2: Yeah, good morning. I was interested to hear you talking about zoos. Some of the zoos these days are beautiful, like the Perth Zoo. It's gorgeous. It's full of trees and they're not so much cages as little landscaped areas, or not so little even, landscaped areas with ponds and caves. And the animals, I don't think the animals would feel too stressed by them, really. Then in South Australia, you've got, and I think in New South Wales, you've got open plan zoos and acres you get around by bus.
0: Yeah, so zoos have changed a lot, haven't they?
2: They have, yes. I remember I've been to a zoo in Israel, and they've got all these flamingos that stay there naturally. They're not hemmed in or caged in or anything like that. But just beautiful, these dozens of flamingos, which is pretty unusual to see. Just to see them like that.
0: Okay, so that's an important perspective because, the Werribee Open Range Zoo is another one. And there's it Dubbo? There's an open range zoo as well where the animals. And if you do go, for instance, to the Werribee Open Range,

0: Ain't Zoo. It does feel like you're on an African savanna. I mean, it does.
1: Exactly.
0: It's quite extraordinary. Thanks for that perspective, yes. Andrea. I really appreciate it.
1: And as you say, they're involved in breeding programs.
0: Yeah, they have a really important role to play.
1: Yes, but I
0: guess the argument is that you could still have a breeding program and have that stream of the zoology available without having animals in captivity. So, you know, I think there's a fair argument to be, a discussion to be had there as well.
1: Well, I know in South Australia, they've got a zoo in town. I haven't been to that. I'm looking forward to that because they've got the pandas there. But they've got the Open Plains Zoo. I've forgotten what it's called. I've just haven't. And they interchange the animals. I don't know how often they change them, but they're breeding them out on the open plain. Then the animals can come to town. So I think there must be quite a nice setup in town because they wouldn't bring them from the open plain into pokey little cages or pens or anything, would they?
0: No. Thanks for calling.
1: Good. Okay.
0: Let's head to Flemington in Melbourne. Hello, Bill.
2: Oh, g'day, Francis. Yeah, freezing. I've been in Broome for 10 days.
0: So you're having a bit of a climate adjustment on return to home.
2: Yeah. Oh, yeah. I went up for Broome Cup and it was lovely up there. And Steve Pigram was playing at the races too, so that was another bonus, yeah.
0: Oh,
2: so,
0: absolute legend of the Kimberley and Pilbara region.
2: Yeah. But I was talking to a real estate agent a few weeks back. In Victoria, a lot of people got out of investment because they're paying a huge land tax now. And, you know, around South Bank, it's about $700 roughly for a two-bedroom apartment.
0: Yeah, so the land tax is an issue, no doubt, particularly in Victoria, where it's been an issue for people who've got investment properties and have decided that they're going to move on from those because they just feel that the tax burden is too high. So it's that balance, isn't it, between trying to free up the market, but at the same time maybe losing the rental market because of that. And then people, if the demand for rental properties continues to grow, then naturally as supply comes down, price will go up.
2: Yeah, and also Victoria, they've brought in a lot of new laws for landlords, and that sort of really discouraged people, you know. The bloke said a lot of people have got out, you know, and there's a big shortage now.
0: Yep. Thanks for your call, my friend.
2: Yeah. Thank you. Bye.
0: Talk to you soon. Thanks to everybody who's given us a call here on the open line this morning. Hope you're well. I'm going to play you something now that I love. This is some new music for you. It's a little bit different, but I think this might be the song of the year from a young Englishman by the name of Joshua Iddahin. And it's all about the brilliance of the lyrics. The song is called Mum Does the Washing. I think you'll enjoy it.
3: The world, according to your mum, doing the washing. Capitalism. Your mom does the washing. You pay her a dollar. You get her to do your mate's washing. Your mate pays you $50. Communism. Your mom does the washing. You do the washing. Every night you salute a picture of your dad. Socialism. Your mom does the washing. You do the cooking. Everybody is happy. In theory. Feudalism. Your mom does the washing and pays you tax. Colonialism. You barge into your mom's room, claim you discovered your mom's room, dump all your dirty clothes on the floor. Fascism. Your mom does the washing and you are obsessed with her nose. Liberalism. You watch your mom do the washing and you feel really, really bad. Something must be done, you say. Something may or may not get done. Libertarianism. Your mom does the washing. You believe you did the washing. Religion. Your mom does the washing. You thank God. Atheism. Your mom does the washing. You make a 12-part YouTube video demanding peer-reviewed evidence that she did, in fact, do the washing. Zionism. You shoved your mom into the washing machine and the spinning made her dizzy. And that dizziness made her vomit, and you point to that vomit and call it anti-Semitism. Americanism. Your mom does the washing. It's in the Constitution. End of discussion. Mansplaining. Your mom does the washing. You tell her how best to do the washing. You have never done the washing.

0: washing because of like genitals and stuff. 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Africanism, you go to Benny's house, Benny's mom does the washing. You ask your mom why she doesn't do the washing. You do not survive the night. 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White feminism, your mom hired a woman of color to do the washing. Male feminism, that one time I did the washing, I told everybody I did the washing. I blogged about it, bragged about it, took a selfie, Insta story, went on TV, won an Oscar, went on Fortnite, did a dance. I am an ally. Hashtag me too. Egalitarianism, that one time you did the washing is proof it's all equal. No one needs feminism anymore. Hip hop, every day I'm hustling, every day I'm hustling. When I bring the basket, mama puts the washing in. Narcissism, you look good in the clothes your mom washed. Surrealism, the washing does your mom.
1: 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Your mum does the washing. I heard that song a couple of weeks ago and it is clearly my favourite tune of 2026. So I'm glad to be able to share the washing with you here on ABC Radio Overnights.
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1: Hope you're having a good morning. It's 4:30 on the east coast of Australia. It's 5 a.m. I should say 4 a.m. in South Australia and the Northern Territory. And it's also 2:30 in the west. Now, it's been politically volatile times around the world, but it's even more so in India at the moment. Widespread protests last month led to the resignation of the education minister, Dharmendra Pradhan. Now, it was led by a student protest movement, which became known as the Cockroaches. Dr. Susan Ann Samuel has just returned from India to the UK. She's a lawyer, a postdoctoral researcher at International Climate Politics at the University of Leeds, and she's with us here on ABC Radio Overnights. Good morning, Dr. Samuel. How are you?
6: I'm good. Thank you, Francis. It's an honour to actually talk about this in the overnight.
1: Yeah, we were watching from afar as this bubbled away because the protest movement has been happening there for a couple of months. And it was about, was it not about the integrity of exams? What was happening and why were students so angry?
6: Yeah, so there's been a lot going around at the moment in India. And particularly, I would like to stress on how this whole thing actually came up with this one term of cockroaches. But if for a background, because people might think it is, you know, it's kind of like that derogatory term, which was used against the students. But actually, when it was an oral hearing in the Supreme Court, when the Chief Justice spoke about some fraudulent degree holders, that this word and terminologies came up, and some of what he spoke, though later he clarified what he actually meant, at that time resonated with the young people and labeled them as unemployed, lazy and you know, cockroaches and parasites. And so a 30-year-old student who was at the time studying in Boston University, Abhijit Dibke, he kind of like posted six words in the tweet. And he's like, what if all the cockroaches come together? That kind of like gravitated a sense of belonging and sense of, that anger, which was channeled to humor and satire, and students from across India and those who identified with

0: kind of like one of the biggest exams where at least 1 million or 2 million people wrote and sat for the exams, and nearly 21 students took their lives once the government told that the paper were leaked.
1: Wow,
0: So
1: so
0: that triggered.
1: yeah, it's really important to know because I guess the situation is it not that people invest so much in their education, and if the exams are being leaked, then somebody's paying for the exams and getting access to the paper and basically cheating, and those limited number of places which might be the difference between having that qualification and lifting your family out of poverty into the middle class is denied you because somebody's gaming the system.
0: Yeah, so there are so many allegations and patterns that needs to be recognized and understood. So one of the good things that came up from this movement and the protest was that a fast track court, and as well as the anti the paper leaks, there was a bill that was introduced in the legislative, I mean the parliament, that was passed. So there are reforms happening after the protests, but systemic understanding of what is going wrong and where, this is entirely something that needs to be monitored. And on the good side also, students feel far empowered to actually voice and to bring up issues. So it's not just the medical exams. There have been a few other, and as you rightly said, this is the only ladder. The educational system is the only ladder for communities and students from especially marginalized communities to come up. And if something is going wrong somewhere, and that ladder is cut, then that has to be literally rectified.
1: Dr. Susan Ann Samuel is with us from the University of Leeds, talking to us about the cockroach movement in India, which is a student-led protest movement which saw the removal of the education minister recently. Just give people a sense, Doctor, just how big these protests were.
0: Oh yeah, okay. That's the best part. I mean, like when you imagine India, it's all on numbers. I mean, like it's huge. India is huge. So when Abhijit Dibke, the founder of the CJP party, which is the Cockroach Janata Party, first posted this six words and created the website where a sign-up page was there, there were like thousand hundred signed up in a day or two. That was the sheer number of the sign up of the form, whereas 22 plus million, 22 million and more followers on Instagram followed. And in the protests, at least 50,000 were there in Jantar Mantar, that is in Delhi. And across India, there were other places in Mumbai, in Bihar, in Kerala, and you name it. And also the best part was that diasporas across the globe joined in, like protests in Leeds was there, in London was there, Germany, and so yeah, it was quite global as well as it was national.
1: It's interesting also because the Modi government has been pretty much a mind unto itself and hasn't really bent to protest in the past. It's been really strong-minded in what it wants to do. So was it a surprise that they actually bent to the will of the students and removed the minister? And what does that say about the future of this young student movement?
0: Yeah, it's an interesting question and thought because democracy has always been a vehicle that students and young people have. I see it as like whenever there is a friction or whenever the engine is not moving, you pour in your soul more, and young energy give more oil and fuel to the engine. So I feel in India particularly, this has been a movement where everybody felt the pulse of democracy, especially the kind of democracy where check and balance was asked for, as well as You know, there

0: has been stance where the government took accountability and is still willing to take accountability too. So there is this to and fro of like there is a demand and we are demanding so much, and that too in sheer numbers. So I believe it's an ongoing process. India is a work in progress, as is most of the our countries, and so it has potential in which now that we see the empowerment, like say for instance, one of the beautiful examples was in my homeland, Kerala, just yesterday, when the vice chancellor of a university asked the students if they identified themselves as a cockroach or a lion. For the first time, when a person in authority was kind of like asking these students, the students were silent and they were laughing. They were silently giggling. So that kind of like joyful dissent is something new for India to grasp and understand. And it's quite unique in the sense that it is unique throughout the Gen Z protests. So it's kind of like a way in which I see perhaps the flavor and the color of democracy in itself is being revitalized for reinvigorating state institutions, whichever governance it is upholding.
1: Dr. Susan Samuels with us from the Uni of Leeds in the UK, talking to us about the student cockroach movement in India, which is changing the shape of politics in that huge country, which is such an important partner to Australia as well. Just to finish, will this party of young people, as a party of protest, it's sort of organic protest, but it's now a political party, the Cockroach Junta Party, the CJP. Now, running for office is very different to being a protest movement. How are they going to do it, and is there any chance they can be successful?
0: Yeah, so as I've mentioned earlier, this movement, one thing that was unique from other Gen Z protests is that they don't want to actually become a political party per se. So they haven't registered with the Election Commission. They haven't, identified themselves as wanting for a vote bank, which is quite interesting in the sense that they currently, as far as I've understood, is like they want to stay as a political satire movement where they're monitoring educational reforms and they're targeting education per se. So the organizational structure is now set. There's a legal spokesperson, there's people, there's an other spokesperson people, and there are so many other people that is actually giving the organization a structure. But it's more sporadic, it's more evolving in the sense that for the last few couple of weeks or so or more, one of the key insights was Abhijit Dibke was actually in his hometown villages. He covered 8 villages going in person to all the government schools and investigating and monitoring how the living conditions are. And that brings me to the center of what my thought process throughout, especially when I was writing this article in the Conversation UK, was like, it brings to that economic, social, and cultural rights, where the right to education is not just in numbers or the checklist of how many schools or colleges are there, but how is the education being provided? Are the students being taken care of? Should the students jump through flooded waters to get to a school? Where's the safety? And are they being provided midday meals? And if so, what's the quality of food? Are they having diarrhea or are they being fed or nourished? So it's comes to the sense of how these this movement is, per se, especially that shared identity and vision of young people, is for that targeted educational reform rather than a vote bank, because power until now has been read through the lines of who governs and holds authority. And now we're being rereading this through the lens of the Cockroach Party, that there is something new that we can actually reinvigorate state institutions by constantly ensuring check and balance.
1: Good to talk to you, Dr. Samuel. It's an important issue because, as we said, there is a huge connection between Australia.

0: and India, and the shifting sands there will have an impact here as well. We appreciate you spending a bit of time with us on ABC Radio Overnights.
1: Thank you, Francis.
0: Good to talk to you. You too. Dr. Susan Ann Samuel in Leeds, in the UK, University of Leeds, talking to us there about goings-on in India with the student cockroach movement, which has seen a change of the education minister in India and a different way of doing politics for young Indian students. It's ABC Radio Overnights.

Edwyn Collins. And a girl like you here on ABC Radio Overnight. Plenty of text messages have been coming through this morning. Thanks for your contributions too. Keep them coming on 0437 774 774. Always love to be in conversation with you about the issues we were talking about on the open line. Hi, regarding zoos, what about their programs to preserve critically endangered species because of mankind's greed for forest products, mineral wealth sources, and generally land as well? The plight of beautiful orangutans come to mind, and by being able to view and consider the beauty, uniqueness, food, and habitats of diminishing population goes a long way to educating the public and also young people about the plight of these animals. No, zoos are not all bad, nor are

All great news, but they're not. They do service a purpose too. And whilst outdated, this is from Jarrell as well. Whilst outdated zoos are not good, modern zoos have a vitally important role, even more so now in this age of AI screens, CGI, social influences, and isolation. They are very uncomfortable and undeniable truth that these incredible creatures exist, and we are responsible for their habitat. We cannot just flood social media with a message as well. So that's from Jarrell in Sarsfield, talking about the role of zoos and how they might still have a place to play, a role to play in what is a changing world. So different perspectives, but important ones as well. Francis Leach with you. Hope you're well.

0: Seals and Croft. Here on ABC Radio Overnights, and for those of us who love the scent of jasmine, which is just on the wind where I am at the moment, a summer breeze. We're a long way from a summer breeze, but hopefully we've got a spring breeze coming our way soon in the southern part of the country where it's been a bit of a bitter cold winter time. Coming up in a moment, State of the Nation, we'll have a look at some of the big stories around the country. And we want to hear from you if you are a shift worker as well. Shift Workers of Australia, give us a call, 1300 800 222.
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0: Good morning. Kate Mead, ABC reporter, to join us after the next news to give us a look at the news that's happening today. We want to hear from shift workers as well. The shift workers of Australia, we're meeting you one by one. 1300 800 222 is our number. Or you can text through 0437 774 774. We're going to talk to a shift worker each day if we can. Find out what you do, what your time is like, your clock when you wake up, what the alarm is, how you cope, and why you're out there doing the work while everyone else is sleeping. So give us a call and get in touch. Time to have a look at what's been making news. Now, Aboriginal health groups are telling the federal and Northern Territory governments that a lot more work is needed to build on gains achieved in closing the gap in Indigenous life expectancy. ABC PM's Jane Barden took a look at one program that is making a real difference.
3: I'll just be taking your pulse. There we go. Eileen Hewson says the treatment she receives has helped prevent her health condition from becoming severe. The Alice Springs Towncump resident is a patient of the Central Australian Aboriginal Congress Health Service.
4: I'm being treated for diabetes, but I'm a borderline diabetic, thanks to the services that I get from Congress.
3: The Congress's acting chief executive, Dr. John Boffa, says it's encouraged people with chronic health conditions to seek help early. New research by the Menzies Health Institute has found over 50 years, the Congress, which receives federal government funding, has reduced preventable deaths in Central Australia.
5: So Aboriginal men, when Congress started, life expectancy was 47 years, it's now 65. And women are living to 70.
3: But the Northern Territory still has Australia's worst Indigenous life expectancy gap.
5: Because prevention requires action beyond the health system. We've got to address overcrowding, education, and lift people out of poverty.
3: In the NT's top end, on remote Elko Island off the Arnhem Land coast, community leader Helen Goyapul says families are losing too many loved ones to chronic disease.
6: They are dying, like only 30, 40, 50, taking heart attack all that time.
3: So they set up a group called Hope for Health with a healthy eating coaching program and cooking classes in the community. An evaluation by Melbourne University found it achieved health improvements, including reduced weight and blood sugar in participants.
6: It was changing like the weight and the sugar level, and it was working.
3: But the group hasn't been able to attract funding from the federal or NT governments. Both governments told the ABC they already fund the region's MeWatch Indigenous Health Service to fund preventative programs. MeWatch says it runs several anti-smoking, home hygiene and mental health programs. But the head of the Hope for Health group, Tim Trudgeon, is appealing to the governments to reconsider.
7: We really need to have more accountability within government around funding things that are supported by the community and known to work.
3: The federal government has increased funding to Indigenous health services by almost a quarter in the last 5 years. Groups lobbying for extra spending face an uphill battle.
0: PM's Jane Barden there on ABC Radio Overnights. Nestor Iracunda was one of the Socceroos stars of the World Cup. He's just signed to play in Portugal's top league, and yesterday he caught up with Hamish McDonald on ABC Sydney.
8: This How much of the World Cup changed things for you? I imagine you must have a sense of how big your name became here during that time. You know, a nation of young kids chanting, screaming your name. Did that filter through to you? What did it mean to you?
9: It's hard to explain. In the moment while the World Cup was going on, you know, it was just trying to stay focused and, you know, block out the noise. But it was so difficult, you know, when you get videos from family and they're sending videos of things happening in Melbourne, Sydney and Brisbane, Queensland, you know, all these people celebrating. So, I mean, it's hard to not focus on that stuff, and it gets you pumped up. And I was really emotional when I first seen the reaction to some of the fans' reactions to the goal. So, I mean, I'll never forget that moment. And I mean, yeah, no, the World Cup was something massive for me and, you know, for the country as well. You know, I feel like we had a really young squad when we went there this time around, and I feel like we've done pretty well. It's not the way we wanted it to go, but, you know, in the end, we gave it our all, and, you know, hopefully, and we hope that the nation's super proud of us. But yeah, no, the World Cup was a life-changing moment for me. So yeah, super happy with that.

0: there was, you know, somehow, even as far away in America, the Socceroos sort of got dragged into the politics of the nation at the time, all this discussion of, you know, what Australia was, monoculture, whether the Socceroos are part of that. Were you aware of that all going on at the same time? There were so many that said, look, whatever your politics are, the young blokes in this team, that is what Australia is. And somehow you responded to that moment in a way that was, you know, it was quiet, it was silent, it was just you doing your thing. I wonder how much you were conscious of it.
1: No, of course, you know, we see, it's, I'm not going to lie to you. I see most of the things that are on social media, as much as I try to stay off of social media, you know, I see things like that. And, you know, I'm not the type of guy to go on and, you know, speak about these type of things, but, you know, it did make a lot of us boys angry. I won't lie. And, it was disappointing, I guess, to hear, but there's not much I can do about it. There's not much the other boys can do about it, because at the end of the day, we're just doing our jobs and we're footballers. So, I mean, but it's really heartbreaking when you hear things like that. And, you know, obviously Australia is literally what it was at the World Cup, you know, a mixed boys playing in the team and boys from different backgrounds, you know, and it just shows what Australia can do. You know, Australia is the best, like a lot of boys have said before, probably the best country in the world, in my opinion. So, no, I just want to take this moment to thank Australia for what they've done for me. And, you know, just, yeah, beautiful country.
2: 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It's news time.
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0: Good morning. This is ABC News with David Rollins. The Israeli military has cleared its personnel of any wrongdoing in an attack which killed seven aid workers in Gaza, including Australian woman Zomi Franklin. Here's Middle East correspondent Matthew Doran.
1: Israeli forces opened fire on a number of World Central Kitchen vehicles, including the one Ms. Franken was travelling in back in April 2024, saying they believed a Hamas fighter had infiltrated the convoy. Despite acknowledging there were serious flaws in that assessment, an internal IDF investigation has cleared commanders responsible for ordering the strike of suspicion of criminal wrongdoing. The case sparked international condemnation and demands from the Australian government for full transparency from Israeli officials. Just before the IDF dropped the findings, Foreign Minister Penny Wong had been paying tribute to Ms. Frankham in Canberra, launching a new award in her honour.
0: Australians will be able to block gambling advertising across their online accounts under reforms that have now passed federal parliament. Kaveh Akbari has more.
2: The new national opt-out register was added after negotiations between Labor and the coalition, replacing a system that would have required people to manage their preferences across individual platforms. The broader package also restricts gambling advertising on television and radio, as well as strengthening bans around live sport. The government says the changes reduce exposure while preserving regulated advertising, but critics argue an opt-out model still places too much responsibility on consumers. The bill will now proceed to the Governor-General for royal assent.
0: An expert on social media says Meta will look to argue it is not the broker of content on its platforms, nor that they are inherently designed to be addictive in a landmark legal battle. 29 US states are suing the Facebook and Instagram parent company for more than $280 billion over claims it committed numerous violations of child privacy laws and deliberately designed an addictive platform, which Meta denies. RMIT Professor of Information Sciences, Lisa Given, says lawyers for Meta will look to make two key arguments.
3: First of all, you know, they certainly are claiming that they are not the brokers of the content, that that's one piece that is absolutely separate. And of course, their second argument is that their plans are not to foster addiction, that they don't believe that the platform is addictive.
0: US President Donald Trump says he will meet with North Korean leader Kim Jong-un later this year after the US scaled back military drills with South Korea. It would be the leader's first meeting during Trump's second term.

0: Trump specifically outlined Kim's atomic arsenal while announcing his plans to meet with the leader. The pair met three times during Trump's first stint in the White House, with the US president saying they fell in love after exchanging beautiful letters. Sydney Swans players at the centre of a scandal engulfing the club say they accept the sanctions handed to them. Georgia Linton-Williams has the details.
1: Riley Bice, Nick Blakey, Isaac Heaney, James Jordan and Chad Warner have apologised, releasing a statement saying they know they have let down their partners and families, the Swans AFLW team and everyone at the club and the wider community. The players have been suspended for the rest of the season for breaching club standards during a late night of drinking in Melbourne on Sunday. The ABC can reveal Victorian sex crime detectives are travelling to Sydney as part of investigations into an allegation of touching without consent at the Pullman Hotel where the players were staying. Police haven't made arrests or laid charges.
0: The AFL Players Association has issued a statement saying the allegations are very serious and women should be treated with respect. It's unclear when or if Nick Kyrgios will return to professional tennis after the Australian revealed he returned a drug test with a positive cocaine reading. Europe correspondent Elias Kluwer explains.
2: Well, he's well and truly into the twilight of his career. For all intents and purposes, Nick Kyrgios has had a successful career in tennis. He reached number 13 ranking. That was his career high. He reached a Wimbledon final. He won the first set of a Wimbledon final. He lost to, obviously, Novak Djokovic in that match. But many people would do anything to have the career he's had. And it was an interesting statement he made. The idea that tennis chose him, he didn't choose tennis, that's something, this idea of that has kind of followed Nick Kyrgios his entire career.
0: And police have arrested 19 people and laid 27 charges during a retail theft crackdown in Wollongong, south of Sydney.
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4: Adelaide's weather for Thursday down to 10 overnight, then a shower or two, a top of 18. Looking ahead, Friday 16, shower or two, Saturday 17, Sunday 18, partly cloudy, Monday 17 and showers, Tuesday 16, a shower or two, Wednesday 15, possible shower. 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
6: RSV and the spike in cases are now safe. Associate Professor Peter Subramanian, what does the most recent data tell you about the amount of the virus which is in our community at the moment?
7: The weekly RSV infections have tripled over the last 8 weeks, and that's why we're calling for expansion of the program, particularly targeting these group of over 65s in aged care facilities.
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8: Good morning. Hello, Thursday people. How are you? It's 6 minutes past five on the east coast of Australia, 24 to five in South Australia and the Northern Territory, and six past three in the west. Coming up in a moment, Kate Mead, ABC reporter, is going to join us to look at the news that will be happening today. And a little later on, Warwick Long, our good friend from ABC Rural and host of the Victorian Country Hour, will be with us as well. So that's all ahead of us here on ABC Radio Overnights. We need to check in with the markets and how they will start today. Richard Batt is Private Wealth Advisor at Ord Minnett, and he joins us now. G'day, Richard. How are you?
9: Good morning, Francis.
8: How are the markets shaping up on a Thursday?
9: Markets in the US are higher at the moment as bond yields have dropped following the US Treasury's announcement of an increased buyback for longer-term debt. So the Dow is currently up 93 points, or 0.18%, while the NASDAQ is up 51 points. With stocks that benefit from lower rates benefiting, such as consumer retail stocks like Lowe's, which is up 2%, and Home Depot up 1%, whilst McDonald's is up almost 1% at the moment. One of the best performers on the NASDAQ is pharmaceutical stock Moderna, which is currently up about 140% after a skin cancer treatment developed with Merck showed success in a large trial, and Merck shares are actually up also. They're up more than 11%. And looking at the Aussie dollar at the moment, it's stronger against the greenback, currently trading at 71.19 US cents. Gold's also higher. Spot gold's currently up 3%. trading at $4,479 an ounce. And oil's also higher. So Brent crude's up 1.2% at the moment, currently trading at $92.12 a barrel. And on our market today, the reporting season continues, and some of the big names on the ASX to report will be Brambles, Goodman Group and Sonic Healthcare. And currently the futures are indicating that our market will be opening higher, up only slightly though, about 5 points.
8: Thank you, Richard. 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
8: Francis Leach with you. We are talking to the shift workers of Australia each morning, meeting you, finding out what it is that you do, how you spend your time, how you get to sleep. If you do, the sort of work that you're doing. Kate Mead is with us to meet our shift worker as well, ABC reporter. Good morning, Kate. You're a shift worker too.
10: Well, kind of. I guess it's kind of. You would call me that.
8: Definitely.
10: Oh, thank you. Welcome to the club.
8: You wear the badge. You're part of the club. Steve is with us. He's a shift worker. He's in Newcastle. Good morning, Steve.
11: Hi, Francis. How are you going?
8: I'm well. Kate's here as well. What sort of work do you do?
11: I'm a stevedore.
8: On the docks.
11: So that's a wharfie.
8: Yep.
11: Yeah, I'm a wharfie, yeah. Yeah.
8: What time's the shift start?
11: It varies on depending on how much work we've got in at the time. So we normally do 8-hour shifts, but if we've got a bit of work on, we do 12s. So they're normally 8 till 4, 4 till 12, midnight till 8 in the morning, or we do 8 till 8. If we're doing 12 hours. So we've got a bit of a complicated issue with us because the shipping's so erratic and inconsistent. As they say in the old days, it's a feast or a famine, or, you know, you get peaks and troughs. So we don't have actually a roster.
8: So you just get a call, phone call saying there's a ship coming over the horizon, get down to the dock, Steve.
11: So what happens is we get an email each afternoon, which is which confirms, well, not actually confirms, but tells us of our following day's shift. So the worst thing about it is if we get an email of an afternoon saying that we're on a midnight shift the following night, they can actually cancel that shift by 9 o'clock that morning.
8: If you don't respond?
11: No. If the ship is running late or so.
8: Wow. How do you manage your life? So,
11: I know, it's very difficult. It's really crazy. So like I said, with all the going ons, we can't actually have a roster.
10: So, Steve, other than the roster, which is, that would be hard to live by, do tell us something about this job that you do that no one else would know that you enjoy about it.
11: Well, it can be fun, you know, because you're on the water.
10: Yeah.
11: There is a lot of difficulties when you're down below in the ship. You're climbing around. There's, you know, sometimes obstacles and, yeah, it can get hairy sometimes. But the work is very good. It's very enjoyable. I've kind of realised now I'm in my mid-50s and I kind of try and want to transition out of this thing.
8: How does your body hold up, Steve?
11: What's that, sorry?
8: How does your body hold up with the physical demands of the job?
11: I'm not too bad. I don't carry too much weight. I'm pretty fit, so I get around all right. Mentally, it can be challenging sometimes because of the you're not knowing, you know?
8: Yeah. Very hard. Mate, we really appreciate you sharing your shift worker life with us, and welcome to my new group, the Shift Workers of Australia. You're now a card-carrying member.
11: Okay, thank you very much.
8: Good on you, Stephen.
11: Newcastle Wharfies on the map.
8: Indeed.
10: Fantastic.
8: The Newcastle Wharfies chapter of the Shift Workers of Australia. You're the president. I've just deemed that the case. Good on you, mate.
11: Thanks, guys.
8: Steve in Newcastle there, the Wharfie.
10: I actually want a badge now or some type of card. Who do we need to talk to?
8: Oh, we will. Don't worry. This is gonna snowball. Yeah, we'll have a clubhouse.
10: A yearly gathering.
8: Merch.
10: Christmas party. We'll all chip in.
12: Totally.
10: Kris Kringle.
8: Watch it happen. Kate Mead is with us, ABC reporter, shift worker as well. She's card-carrying member number two. With the latest news that's happening, and it's not happy news in the world of AFL football. This is bigger than AFL football. It's a wider cultural issue now right across the country. It's being talked about. The latest with what's happening with the Sydney Swans.
10: And I'll say too, reported internationally now, I was seeing that this morning. So here's what we know. Victorian crime detectives are expected to travel to New South Wales as they investigate an alleged sexual scandal that is engulfing the Sydney Swans. Now, the ABC understands the investigation centre on the allegation of touching without consent at the Pullman Hotel in the early hours of Monday morning. Now, it's understood that the alleged victim has spoken to police. Multiple law enforcement sources have told the ABC that four officers from the Victoria Police Sex Crime Squad will land in Sydney to expand their investigation. Now, police have not made any arrests or laid charges over the alleged incident. Now, at 5:45 last night, the Swans issued a statement on behalf of the sanctioned players, saying they're sorry they have let down their partners and families, members, supporters, teammates, the AFLW team, corporate partners, and everyone at the club and the wider community. The AFL Players Association, well, they have also issued a statement. They have said the sexual assault allegations raised this week are very serious. Women should be treated with respect in private and in public spaces. The AFLPA is committed to continuing to play its role in making the game safe and inclusive for all women. So that's what we know today. We know that it's a developing story. We know that there's details that are coming out that you may see on other outlets. I think it's really important that when you're hearing it with us on the ABC, we're not going to cover it. We're not going to say what something might have happened until we have confirmed it. So it does go through that process. So when you're hearing our reporters or in our news talk about something and you're thinking, oh, hold on, why am I hearing this already? Or we're not talking about that yet. We will take our time to confirm those details before we roll them out.
8: The other aspect of yesterday was that the CEO of the Sydney Swans, Matthew Pavlich, and the chair of the Sydney Swans Football Club, Andrew Pridham, held a press conference as well to outline the sanctions that the club was levying against the players. Now, this isn't related to the investigation or any link to an allegation of a sexual assault, but it is in relation to breaching the team rules and bringing the club into disrepute.
10: Yeah, that's correct. That's correct. And that's been the very clear line from the AFL and from the Sydney Swans, is that that has nothing to do with the police investigation. That's being treated very, very seriously. But this is the part that they can control. We wait for more information.
8: Those players will not play again this year.
10: No, and not eligible either for the All-Australian team and any of those awards and things like that. So
8: that story will continue to develop today, without a doubt. Kate, what about the cost of living, which has been a perennial story? We talked about it earlier in the program. We spoke about it. I said talked after what we had with Kate Burridge yesterday. Kate, if you're listening, I apologise.
10: Smack.
8: I talked. I spoke.
10: That's okay. You're a shift worker. You've had a long shift.
8: I've got shift worker brain. We spoke yesterday, earlier on today, about rising rents and the fact that even though the housing market might have softened in some jurisdictions, some areas, the rents are still stubbornly high. What's another cost of living, stone in our shoe? What's the cost of living issue that you've been looking at?
10: Well, this one I think is kind of a good one, and my hands do start to sweat a little bit because I want to ask you something personal, because people may not know what you look like, Francis, but maybe when was the last time that you had a really good haircut?
8: That's a really unfair question.
10: I know, but still.
8: That's a really unfair question. That's a leading question. No. Objection, Your Honour. Objection, Your Honour.
10: How am I going to ask Francis about?
8: The bald guy says.
10: Damn it. I don't want to talk about it.
8: Yeah, well, can we just talk about that? I miss having the freedom of choice to do something with my hair.
10: Yeah.
8: That was a while ago, Kate.
10: Okay.
8: It was about, that's a really interesting reflection. How long ago was it before I sat down in a barber's chair and had an actual haircut? Not just, you know, someone shaved my head. At least 20 years.
10: Yeah. And I haven't wildly offended you or anything.
8: No.
10: We're just painting a picture so everyone knows when I'm asking this question.
8: I'm just an egghead.
10: Why? Would you or did you ever in your time go to the local TAFE or the local hairdressing teaching space?
8: Yeah, of course I did. When I was a student, we used to do it all the time. In Melbourne, there was William Anglis, it's still there, I think, which was a sort of like a trade college, and they would have

0: A's, where you could go and let your head be the experiment for some young person learning hairdressing. And if you were like me, sort of into music and punk rock, you wanted to, there, someone's put a photo up of me with hair. But you can see that
1: is
0: photo.
1: Is it an original photo or are they?
0: It's me about 400 years ago. But, you know, used to go and let them cut loose on a punk rock hairdo and then use colour in your hair and you come out looking like a peacock, but it was great fun. It was cheap.
1: Oh, this was the thing. And I remember having my hair dyed burgundy at a TAFE. You know, it was $20 or something like that. You just never would have
0: had
1: it.
0: Can you still do that?
1: Well, you can still do it. And that's what we're hearing about. So apprentice hairdressers across Queensland are seeing a huge increase in the demand for their price cut salon services. So the bookings for the $10 haircuts at TAFE Queensland salons have gone up by, it doesn't tell me how much it's gone up, but it's gone up in the last 12 months. And they are putting it down to cost of living. People are saying, well, you know, I can save on a haircut and then I will have free up some money to spend on other things. But I used to argue if they're actually at the cutting stage, you're going to be pretty safe. And there's also a teacher around to fix it if it's that dire. That's how I used to justify it, you know, to my mother who used to be like, what do you mean your hair's burgundy?
0: Save haircut. Cut the cost of living, cut the cost of your haircuts. Now, fair enough. I highly recommend it. Or doing the DIY like I do now. I just have a little razor, just shave my head.
1: Yeah. Look, I can't do the razor thing yet, but, you know, I would do anything. I've tried the haircuts myself. It never ended well. But I think, absolutely, go to the local TAFE. Why not? And if they don't learn, you know, have a go. Why not? What's the worst that can happen?
0: Well, let's ask Warwick Long, ABC Rural host and host of the Victorian Country Hour, who's with us now as well. Warwick, are you a cut price haircut guy?
2: I had my wife cutting my hair all through COVID. So with I can't believe I'm about to admit this on radio to you too, with the dog clippers. So let's
0: you're being groomed rather than a haircut.
1: And Wolves has really thick, luscious hair. Like, it looks like it's, you know, well conditioned.
2: No, it's not well looked after. Okay, that's the thing. I'm sitting here at the moment quite embarrassed. I've got an outside broadcast today thinking I should have had a haircut. Maybe it'd be easier if I just went the Francis Leach route and just
0: have you ever done it, Warwick? Have you ever just gone for the number one buzz cut?
2: I've had the same haircut since I was 10 years old. You just walk back in, you go to the hairdresser, you go, well, you know, go number three or four around the sides, depending on what you're feeling, mate, and just cut it short up top. That has been my life.
1: Is this a bloke thing? I've had the same haircut my whole life. Stay with me, Francis. I know I'm not being deliberately picking on you.
0: She just saw my face
1: drop
0: like a rock at the idea of having the same haircut.
1: But is that a thing? If blokes just go, do it.
0: It's just maintenance.
1: Like, we just like tidy it up, whatever. Yeah. Don't care.
2: Yeah, it's just another job you've got to do. At some stage, you look in the mirror.
1: So
2: and go,
1: hard
2: oh,
1: being
2: out.
1: A man.
2: Yeah,
1: so exactly. Hard.
2: Oh, don't get me started on shaving. Oh, that's hard too.
0: Yeah. Oh dear, Warwick. We're going to get to your story that we're going to talk about in a moment. But Kate has got another important story for us. Important.
1: Don't lead with that.
0: Another
2: is
0: story.
2: It hair related?
1: No.
0: It's Australia's top emojis.
1: Yes, and this is very serious. If people text you with emojis, does it annoy you or are you okay with it? Have you come to terms with it that it's a part of life?
0: As long as it's got some words in it.
1: Yeah.
2: Just a thumbs up. You don't want the stream of emojis. No. Oh. Yeah.
1: And this is the thing. I've got people in my life that will say, Kate, I asked you three questions and you just gave me a thumbs up. Is it thumbs up to all three? Or is it, you know, just one of those? Could you use some words? What's going on? I've only
2: the
1: time.
2: Kids hate the thumbs up, by the way.
1: Do they?
2: My teenage daughters say that's rude. Yeah. That's if you give a thumbs up, you're being dismissive, which, you know, my whole life was built around the thumbs up. Yeah. So now I don't know what to do.
0: Really? I didn't realise that. What are you supposed to send instead? A tick?
2: I don't know. They're my teenage daughter, so apparently ignoring your text is what is nicer than sending a thumbs up.
1: This is it. I give up now. I just go, we're just destined to be cool now. We've hit the uncool. We're uncool now. We've hit that age threshold. Now, this is very official reporting and from official sources here. The New York Times have scoured Reddit to see how many emojis are being used and where. And the top one that people are using is the crying one. Now, it's not the one that's the head tilt to the side with the laugh, the tears coming out. It's the one that it's your mouth is open and the tears are streaming out, which that emoji basically means that you're embarrassed, you're so full of joy, or you're laughing that hard, you could cry. So that is the number one emoji.
0: Well, there's something nice about that. That suggests that the joy is being shared more often than the poo emoji, which means it is turned to rubbish that I use very regularly.
1: I was going to bring up that emoji, but yeah, it was in the top 10, I can tell you.
0: I bet it was. The podium. What else was in there? What other ones were on
1: there? So the heartbreak one is still in that top 10 as well. The rose emoji, which I've never used a rose emoji. It's the one that's tilted over, that it's, you know, the dying one. It's when you're sad and you want to say, I'm very sorry to hear that, Francis. And then coming in at number 3 is the lick emoji. Which I've never used.
0: The lick emoji.
1: You know, don't make me do the lick. Ah.
0: What's the context in which you would use that?
1: I don't know, Francis. I don't know. Was do you know?
2: Is it the winky face emoji? No, is that what you're thinking about?
1: Just
2: the wink with the lick?
1: It's just the tongue.
2: Oh. No
1: one knows. All good.
0: No one's prepared. No one's prepared to admit to it, at least on this program.
2: The wink one's a little bit sarcastic, like with
0: cheeky.
2: The tongue out.
1: Yeah.
2: And maybe it's just a derivative of that. Maybe it's just I'm being cheeky with the tongue out.
1: That's all right. Yeah. You can be cheeky. You can be cheeky.
2: It's a bit of a nyeh. That's its official sound.
0: Is there a bald head one?
1: No.
2: They're all bald. They're all bald, Francis. They've all got
1: no hair.
2: This
1: is true, actually. To be fair. Yeah, you're in good company with the emojis.
0: I'm just a human emoji. That's what I am. Good on you, Kate.
1: Thank you so much.
0: I'm going to go and shave my head. We'll catch Kate throughout the day on ABC Radio. Going to get a haircut at the local apprentices.
1: I'll leave the chaos to you guys.
0: Thank you.
1: See you later.
0: Kate Mead with us on ABC Radio. Warwick Long's here, ABC Rural host of the Victorian Country, our man of one haircut for a lifetime. Can I just ask, is it just above the collar? Is that it? Like, you don't want to, you get in trouble if you've got a little bit of hair that touches the collar?
2: Short back and sides, my friend. I don't know. I don't think I've got the confidence to carry off anything else. And look, when I do carry off something else, like at the moment, it's just when I haven't been bothered to go get a haircut for a really long time. So it just becomes a mop, I suppose.
0: Oh,
2: but
0: lucky you.
2: See, I think you're the lucky one, my friend. I'd prefer low maintenance. So you know, I've got my phone out right now to see how many emojis I use, by the way, thanks to Kate Mead.
0: Yeah, because you can tell on your phone which ones in your own phone are the most significant ones. And we'll do this together. Let's do this together. Yeah. Everyone listening, get your phone out. Be honest. What is your top of my... Is your top emoji?
2: Well,
0: go to your emoji. I've got thumbs up, so I'm rude. I've got the tick. I've got the heart emoji. I've got the flexing arm strong emoji.
2: Oh, that's good.
0: Yeah, and I've got the radio emoji. I don't know because I work on radio. And the popcorn emoji because I'm always looking, you know, get the popcorn out. That's the ones that currently – and the beer emoji, funnily enough.
2: Well, it is your Friday right now, isn't it? It's the end of your shift working week.
0: There you go. And the alarm clock's there too. I wonder why. Can't imagine. Well, what about you, Warwick? What have you got?
2: I'm basic. I've got the crying laughing emoji. That was number one. Is my number one. I've got the love heart. And then I am very country hour. I have a sheep.
0: Yes.
2: I have a chicken and another bird.
0: Chicken.
2: You can tell bird flu's been a big thing to talk about at the moment. And then I have the star eyes, the love heart eyes, and the cool, like, sunglasses.
0: Oh, yes, he's in there too.
2: All together. So I must have been really impressed with something and gave the full three different faces, the cool, the stars, and the love.
0: There you go. That's really laying it on thick.
2: It's only when you look back at these things when you realise maybe I've gone over the top here, Francis. But anyway.
0: Never. Now, Warwick, on a more serious note, we've got to talk about an issue that the upcoming news that's close to your heart, and that is the issue of mental health and mental health risk, which is, you know, particularly in these times of economic stress, it becomes increasingly important to focus on, doesn't it?
2: Yeah, big Big time at the moment. It's funny, we've actually been spending a lot of time in the field lately, and Flatow for a Farmer is where we brought

0: podcast on Friday and had some amazing conversations when we were talking mental health on Friday at Flano for a Farmer in Alexandria with people who are recovering from losing everything, whether it be their homes in devastating bushfires over the summer or whether it be a lot of their land getting burnt through by those bushfires and the recovery and what it takes there. And had some incredibly open conversations about sort of what that takes to start to rebuild, where those frustrations lie, but things that have helped. And it was amazing to talk through sort of some of the recovery ideas of how people are going through that. The Unbreakable Farmer was there with us too, Warren Davies, who spends a lot of time working in communities in this space. We also spent a lot of time talking with people who are part of the initiatives in that community to try and help with recovery. And we're talking 6-7 months after a fire here. Often media and often our own minds move on from the difficulties people are facing in after an event like that. But for those people living it, you know, it's not a light switch. Things don't automatically start to get better. So hearing from so many of that community about what they're doing and the things that they're trying, and even one of them, Aidan Embling, who is a fire brigade volunteer who did lose his house in that Longwood fire, was just saying one of the things that he found amazing was just even writing down his experience, and he felt like this huge weight came off his shoulders and so forth. So talking through that was just a real honour and an incredible experience on Friday.
1: Yeah, we'll talk more about that after the latest news with Warwick, and take your calls as well on 1300 800 222 and SMS on 0437 774 774. Francis Leach with you, Warwick Long, ABC Rural as well. It's time for the ABC News.
2: If it's being talked about in your community.
3: Best case scenario for us would be the government taking over the infrastructure of the small amount that it is and actually repairing what needs to be done, not just for the community, but for people there as well.
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0: ABC News, good morning. I'm Simon Lauder. The World Central Kitchen charity has condemned the findings of an internal Israeli military investigation into the killing of seven of its staff in Gaza, including Australian Zomi Frankum. Middle East correspondent Matthew Doran reports.
1: The humanitarian organisation was operating a convoy to deliver aid in Gaza in April 2024 when two of the vehicles were attacked in an Israeli strike, piercing the armoured cars. Among those killed was Zomi Frankum. The Israeli military says it falsely identified an armed security guard travelling with the group as a Hamas fighter and opened fire. Despite that concession, it says it does not believe any of the commanders who ordered the strike could be considered criminally responsible. World Central Kitchen says the Israeli version of events is deeply offensive and shifts the blame for Israel's illegal conduct.
0: US President Donald Trump says he will meet with North Korean leader Kim Jong-un later this year, hours after the dictator's sister said she knew nothing of contacts between the two. Here's the BBC's Daniel Bush.
2: President Trump confirmed reports that he wants to meet with Kim Jong-un, telling reporters at the White House that he gets along very well with the North Korean leader and will be meeting with him later this year. Details of the potential meeting are unclear, but it could take place on the sidelines of an economic forum in China in November. The timing comes amid heightened tensions in the region after President Trump announced plans to scale back military exercises in South Korea. In doing so, Mr. Trump cited his frustration with South Korea's refusal to help the U.S. war with Iran.
0: The scandal engulfing the Sydney Swans continues to unfold, with Victorian sex crime detectives expected to travel to New South Wales as part of an investigation. Here's Georgia Lenton-Williams.
3: Multiple sources have told the ABC detectives will fly to Sydney to continue investigations into an alleged sexual assault at the Pullman Hotel in East Melbourne early on Monday morning, where the Swans were staying after a match at the MCG. It's understood the investigation centres on an allegation of touching without consent. The club has suspended five players, Riley Bice, Nick Blakey, Isaac Heaney, James Jordan and Chad Warner, for failing to meet expected standards by drinking and bringing women back to the hotel. Last night, they apologised for their behaviour. It's not suggested they're accused of sexual assault.
0: Prosecutors will argue that the sentence of mushroom killer Erin Patterson is too lenient when her appeal returns to court in Victoria this morning. Jared Whittaker reports.
4: After a 10-week trial, Erin Patterson was convicted last year of murdering three relatives and attempting to kill another. She was sentenced to life in prison and will be eligible for parole after serving 33 years.

0: He says that limits the workers' ability to move elsewhere if relationships break down.
1: In Qatar and across the Persian Gulf, workers there now have rights to change employers of their own volition. And in this sense, Australia lags quite dramatically behind in offering basic protections for Pacific and Timorese guest workers.
0: The federal government's changes to gambling laws have passed Parliament, but a leading gambling researcher has cast doubt over whether the changes will help reduce gambling harm. Here's political reporter Lexi Junawick.
2: The government says the reforms will substantially reduce gambling ads on television, radio and online and deliver meaningful protections for Australians experiencing gambling-related harm. But Dr. Charles Livingston, an associate professor in the School of Public Health at Monash University, doesn't agree.
3: And were these reforms to be significant, which I don't believe were the case, the bar in Australia on gambling regulation is so low that almost anything you do could, you know, get over the top of it.
2: The reforms will be subject to a statutory review 3 years after implementation.
0: New data from the Australian Institute of Health and Welfare reveals one in four smokers successfully quit for more than 1 month, an increase of 5% since 2022-23. The latest data from the National Drug Strategy Household Survey follows last month's finding that smoking rates have continued to decline, while the use of e-cigarettes remains stable. ABC News.
4: Drive with Nikolai Bailharts.
5: A second Tesla electric vehicle crash has occurred in as many weeks here in Adelaide. Toby Hagen's a motoring journalist, the editor of EV Central as well. Is it unusual to see relatively similar incidents happen a couple of weeks apart?
6: Roughly 1 in 20 of all new vehicle sales in Australia have been Teslas. So these days they are mainstream vehicles. Any brand can obviously get involved in crashes, and in this instance there have been 2 in a couple of weeks.
4: Nikolai Bailharts with Drive, 891 ABC Adelaide. On ABC Local Radio, across Australia, you're with Francis Leach.
7: Good morning. It's 25 to 6 on the east coast of Australia. It's 5 past 5 in South Australia and the Northern Territory, and 25 to 4 in the west. Warwick Long is with us from ABC Rural and the Victorian Country Hour. He's going to join us again in a moment after we catch up with Alan Muhlenbrook from the Bureau of Meteorology to have a look at what the weather is going to serve up to us across the country today. Good morning, Alan.
8: G'day, Francis. How are you?
7: I'm well. What does the weather picture show us on this Thursday?
8: So we've got a high pressure system sitting in the Tasman Sea and a series of troughs and decaying fronts to the west, one of which extends through Victoria and New South Wales into the interior of the country. This trough is feeding into some tropical moisture, which is producing a cloud band across much of southern Australia. Overnight, we've seen a line of thunderstorms embedded within this cloud band track across western Victoria and New South Wales and into the pastoral districts of South Australia. And we're expecting these thunderstorms to continue tracking slowly eastwards today. Ahead of this trough, some damaging wind gusts have been observed overnight about the southern New South Wales ranges, where we currently have a severe weather warning out. On and west of the ranges in southern New South Wales and northeast of Victoria today, we're expecting rainfall totals of about 10 to 20 millimetres, with isolated falls exceeding 40 millimetres. In northern and eastern New South Wales, the northerly winds ahead of the trough will draw warmer air from the interior, so we're expecting to see temperatures a couple of degrees above average for this time of year in these areas. Into the afternoon and this evening, another trough will pass over the south, bringing showers across the southern agricultural areas of South Australia and into southern Victoria. Over in WA, another high will move over the area, the southern WA, bringing areas of fog to parts of the Southwest Land Division this morning, clearing to a fine day. In the top end, it'll be mainly dry with some showers along the East Arnhem Coast. And back on the east coast, the high in the Tasman is producing onshore winds as well as associated showers along the coastal fringe. We're expecting to see increased showers on the north tropical coast of Queensland today. Going around the grounds today, Cairns be showers and maximum of 25. Brisbane, a shower or two, top of 23. Sydney, partly cloudy, a top of 23. Canberra, rain increasing, a maximum of 17. Melbourne, showers increasing, a top of 18. Hobart, partly cloudy, top of 18. Adelaide, a shower or two, maximum of 17. Perth, partly cloudy, maximum of 21. Broome, sunny, top of 30. Alice Springs, mostly sunny, top of 29. And in Darwin, sunny, top of 33.
7: 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Alan Muhlenbrook there at the Bureau with the weather picture.
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7: And Warwick Long is with me as well, talking rural matters from the

0: Victorian Country and the Rural Department. And Helen is in Nil. And I know you're a one haircut warring, but Helen, I'm sure you took advantage of the cheap haircut that was available at your local apprentice, surely.
1: Hello, Francis. Hello, Warwick. Look, I wish Kate was still on here because I've got a couple of subjects here. But, you know, my husband always said, I want a $10 haircut. I've only got six hairs. I don't want any more. Well, of course, he's bumped it up to $20 now and he's got his favourite in Horsham that he goes and gets his $20 haircut. But I think he just needs a tidy up, that's all, you know. But anyway, I used to go, when I lived in Melbourne, I used to go to the academy at the top end of Elizabeth Street. And I loved it there because the apprentices, you know, the learners, the students were there, and there's always a supervisor on hand to do it for you. And I say to you girls, if you really want a top-notch job, which I get anyway, you just go, don't go there. If you're going to be overcritical, because these apprentices have to learn,
0: exactly.
1: And that's why you're there. So that there's a lot of fusspot women around, of course, but I don't care. Just do it, and I go to sleep in the chair and let them go for it. But you know, I love the tick. I hate the thumbs up, and I hate those flashing things that, you know, people put on you for thing. They flash, flash, flash. I can never get it off. And I love the ha ha laugh one or the Australian flag.
0: There you go.
1: That's what I love.
0: Use them wisely and use them often. Thanks, Helen.
1: Oh, absolutely. And Francis.
0: Yes.
1: And Warwick, you would know about this too. I'm jumping to another subject. The mental health trees. Now, we've got one that painted blue out just before Kayata as you head towards Horsham. It's over on the right. So the truckies and all you guys, just have a gaze across there when you take the cruise off and roll into Kayata at 80 kilometres. Thank you. That's what you do. Look across and you'll see this blue tree, and I'm sure it will bring something to you or some, you know, just give you a little gaze for a moment.
0: Thank you, Helen. Talk soon.
1: Thank you.
0: Warwick Long's with us from ABC Regional and from the Victorian Country Hour. So the blue trees, I have seen those in Regional Australia. Tell us more about the backstory to that.
2: They're relatively new, this sort of decade or so. I think it's the late 2010s the blue trees started, from memory, out of Western Australia. And it really is about sort of sparking a conversation around depression and suicide prevention. And there's a lot of them you're starting to see in regional areas, and you see more and more. And usually they're coming from communities that have been touched with it. And look, we're honest, Francis, every community is touched by difficulties with mental health and depression and much more than that. And these trees are about sort of hopefully being seen and giving people a chance to talk and a visual reminder, I think it is, to basically check on your mates and check on your friends and check on those in your communities. Blue Tree Project is what it's called. And funnily enough, some of the people I've been speaking to this week sort of had a lot to do with that too. And yeah, it came out of WA, I think, but you see them everywhere now, a lot of these trees.
0: Now, Rick, you're talking about, keeping an eye across the mental health of communities. And one particular segment of the community is vets, and under enormous pressure at the moment, particularly with bird flu and, the threat of mass deaths of numbers of birds and sick birds. Is that putting enormous pressure on the vet community in regional and rural Australia?
2: Puts a huge strain on them through so much time. And being a vet is one of a very difficult and isolating job at the best of times. And now to be this person that's getting a lot of calls about dead and dying birds in all sorts of areas of Australia and everybody wanting things sorted straight away can be enormously difficult and hard for vets, especially with some conflicting information about what to do with those coming from some of the government authorities too. So yes, really difficult for veterinary communities, and they're seeing this a lot through their communities at the moment. And you got to remember, vets, even private vets, so even those who have their own business in a regional area, they're a huge part of Australian government's actual response plan to some of the really bad diseases that many of which we don't have in Australia. Unfortunately, we have H5 bird flu now, but things like foot and mouth as well in livestock and animals, and a whole bunch of other diseases. Vets are actually sort of a big part of the response. They're considered, they're going to have to be called up and used in such a way that the Australian government and Australian society can deal with the spread of a disease and mass mortalities of animals like we could see in bird flu at the moment. So that's why there's a huge strain on that job. It's really difficult, and often there's not a lot of them in each community.
0: And it must be hard as well because of the geographical footprint of the country, trying to cover the ground to get to where these mass death events might occur and assist those people who are on the site of such an event to provide them with the resources they might need to assist. It's a huge sort of remit, isn't it, to try to deal with it?
2: Oh, yeah, so huge. And because you are seen as an expert, you know a little bit more about this than other people, people feel like they're relying on you, and that's when tempers and so forth can fray as well and can put them in a really difficult spot in their communities, and even beyond their communities, as we say, if you've got to travel a long way. We're seeing in Portland at the moment, speaking of bird flu, Francis, huge amounts of deaths are starting to occur in those areas, and people walking along the beach and so forth are saying, we don't know what to do. The authorities say, don't call us unless there's sort of more than five dead in that area, but we don't want to be seeing all these dead birds everywhere. Like, should we be picking them up or not? And look, the advice is leave them where they are, don't do that. But then some advice started coming out about double bagging or maybe trying to find a way to remove these creatures from the beach. And that's all very confusing at the moment. And I think this is something to watch in regional communities, because you're going to see really well-meaning people wanting to do something, not wanting to see large-scale death of these beautiful native creatures in their community and not knowing what to do about them and how to do it. So it's
0: surely
2: hard,
0: we can get some clear information about what the best approach is and have some sort of uniform approach to dealing with these events, surely.
2: And most of that advice is leave them and leave it to the authorities. But the frustration coming from these communities is, well, the authorities aren't turning up and cleaning up these birds. So yep, we want to see a lot more being done in this area. And this can be one of the hard things with government responses too. And we've seen a lot of environment groups quite critical when you think about the resources that have been put into environments and protecting the environment, whether it be staffing levels through national parks or in regional communities or in areas, all throughout regional Australia, working like almost on behalf of the government for the environment. A lot of those jobs have been cut away. So now when you have a big event like this, it can be really difficult to upscale the staff numbers you need to go and clear the beaches or go and investigate as many calls as we're starting to get. Look, we even saw with previous bird flu cases, this is a long time ago, the different type now, it's not in poultry or agriculture. This new type of bird flu is not in poultry or agriculture in Australia yet. But when previous bird flu outbreaks have been in agriculture, it's been a really big upscaling of resources of agricultural staff to come get pulled in from everywhere and even other states to help deal with mortality and clearing out chicken sheds and so forth, where hundreds of thousands of birds have died. And that's an area where there might even be more a higher level of staffing than working in the environment. So this is one of the difficult things governments are going to face now. They had years to prepare for this. The real test is now it's here and it's spreading. How are they going to cope with it, and how are they going to deal with it?
0: Rog Long is with us, ABC Rural, host of the Vic Country Hour here on ABC Radio. Overnights, Warwick, just with the bird flu, didn't we have a situation in Canberra a couple of years ago in the ACTU where there was an outbreak of infection, and the poultry farms in that area acted swiftly to euthanise birds and to try to contain the outbreak? Now, is it a different strain of the virus that we're dealing with now, or is it similar? And it's beyond trying to have a containment strategy anymore, isn't it?
2: Yeah. So this is a different strain. This is H5N1. Okay. So it's worse. And this is why we were really worried about this as it was spreading around the world, because it has such a high mortality rate in wild birds and in poultry and so forth as well. So we're really worried about this one coming here and what it could do. And that is the response because poultry is like, so when you're thinking chicken meat or egg farms, they're so intense environments, and they often have a high number of birds in a smallish sort of area, and the disease can spread really quickly, and it can be an incubator for that disease as well. The official response to try and keep it out of our food systems is, if it is found, bird flu is found in a agricultural environment, there is a cull of that farm. So all the birds on that farm are killed and removed and taken away and that farm is thoroughly cleaned and has to sit there for a certain period of time before it's allowed to restock, because of the risk of what that disease could do if it's allowed to stay there. Now, overseas, we have seen bird flu cases spread to other agricultural animals like dairy cattle in the United States. What we found about this H5N1 strain in Australia, spreading amongst our wild populations at the moment, not in our agriculture yet, but spreading amongst the wild populations, is it's a different sort of individual strain of that virus. You know, remember how we all had all the different types of COVID?
0: Yep.
2: This is like that. It's a different kind to the one in America that spread to dairy cows. So the it's considered the threat of that happening in Australia at the moment quite low, because it hasn't happened with this strain anywhere else in the world. But there's a lot of things authorities here are trying to juggle and understand and work out how to manage this thing with.
0: It's a very difficult time, no doubt about it, and we'll keep up to date with you and everybody at ABC Rural and on the Vic Country Hour and all our country hours around the country. So vital to provide that information to everybody who's on the ground facing this on a day-to-day basis, Warwick.
2: Yeah, it's really important stuff. Hey, can I shout out one other big change that's happening in rural Australia right now that we need to keep an eye on, Francis?
0: Please do.
2: The backpacker visa. Well, actually, it's known as the working holiday visa, right? This is the visa that a lot of international travellers come and get. You know, the people who go party at Airlie Beach or stay in youth hostels and all that sort of stuff. Well, a lot of people come here, and if they want to stay in Australia for an extra year on their travels, they have to work for 88 days. And if that gets ticked off, they can get an extra year to work in Australia. And that has been a really big part of the visa environment in regional Australia for agriculture and for regional tourism. Anyone who's stopped at a roadhouse, if you're travelling with your caravan or a long road trip in the outback, you often hear a different accent behind the front desk there.
0: Yes.
2: Than you're expecting in, you know, outback Australia. Or, you know, cafes in a lot of tourist areas, a lot of farms, dairy farms, grain farms, fruit pickers often use this visa to get the work they need for short periods of time, but also then the 88 days is achieved for the traveller, and then they can stay in Australia and continue to work their way around Australia a little bit longer too. The government's on a planned go slow of these visas right now. This is thought to be an immigration response to a lot of the debate around high immigration numbers at the moment, but there's a lot of anger and concern in rural Australia about what this is going to mean to the workforce. We've been hearing from a lot of farmers, from, you know, mango farms and restaurateurs in northern Australia to spud farms down in the southwest of Victoria. We've been hearing a lot of frustration about what this go slow could mean and what it could mean to the workforce through regional Australia. And the other group that's added their name to that this week has been BlazeAid, because even though they're a charity, they're not paying people. Volunteers are what do a lot of the disaster relief from natural disasters in regional Australia. If you do 88 days of volunteering for BlazeAid, you can get ticked off to have your visa extended under this program as well. And they're really worried about the volunteers for cleanup for natural disasters. 75% of their BlazeAid camp at Euroa, cleaning up that Longwood fire, has been backpackers through the winter months. Their argument is a lot of their other volunteers are grey nomads and they head north at this time of year. But through the winter months when that cleanup was still going on, a lot of black backpackers were doing this work and doing great work. So that's just something to watch at the moment. If this go slow gets worse, it could affect regional Australia in a bad way.
0: Good on you, Warwick. Have a great weekend and we'll catch you on the Country Hour.
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0: Where it's 4 minutes to six on the East Coast, 26 past five in South Australia and the Northern Territory, and 4 to 4 in the West. That's it for me for this week. Have yourselves a wonderful weekend wherever you are around the country, and I'll be with you again very early on Monday morning, Ashwin, to take you through the nights over the next couple of days. Thank you to Mick and to John from the team for getting me through this week. And I'll speak to you then, and I'll leave you with Joni. Ah, Joni. We love you, Joni.

0: if it's being talked about in your community.
1: Best case scenario for us would be the government taking over the infrastructure of the small amount that it is and actually repairing what needs to be done, not just for the community, but for people there as well.
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2: ABC News. Hello, I'm Simon Lauder. The World Central Kitchen Charity has condemned the findings of an internal Israeli military investigation into the killing of seven of its staff in Gaza, including Australian Zomi Frankum. Middle East correspondent Matthew Doran reports.
3: The humanitarian organisation was operating a convoy to deliver aid in Gaza in April 2024 when two of the vehicles were attacked in an Israeli strike, piercing the armoured cars. Among those killed was Zomi Frankum. The Israeli military says it falsely identified an armed security guard travelling with the group as a Hamas fighter and opened fire. Despite that concession, it says it does not believe any of the commanders who ordered the strike could be considered criminally responsible. World Central Kitchen says the Israeli version of events is deeply offensive and shifts the blame for Israel's illegal conduct.
2: The Israel Defense Forces has released the findings of another four investigations into high-profile strikes during the Gaza war. Here's Middle East correspondent Caitlin Kelly.
4: In the single largest information dump relating to attacks on civilians in Gaza, the Israel Defense Forces conceded that they opened fire on five-year-old Hind Rajab's car during an attack that left the young Palestinian, her family and the paramedic sent to the scene dead. The IDF say they will criminally investigate the incident and launch a similar probe into an attack on Palestinian paramedics that killed 15 people. But military personnel were cleared of criminal wrongdoing in two separate strikes that killed Doctors Without Borders staff. The Hind Rajab Foundation warns this shouldn't be mistaken for a genuine step towards justice, and Human Rights Watch told the ABC that accountability conditional on such immense international pressure is not justice but whitewash.
2: US President Donald Trump says he'll meet with North Korean leader Kim Jong-un later this year, hours after the dictator's sister said she knew nothing of contact between the two. Here's the BBC's Daniel Bush.
5: President Trump confirmed reports that he wants to meet with Kim Jong-un, telling reporters at the White House that he gets along very well with the North Korean leader and will be meeting with him later this year. Details of the potential meeting are unclear, but it could take place on the sidelines of an economic forum in China in November. The timing comes amid heightened tensions in the region after President Trump announced plans to scale back military exercises in South Korea. In doing so, Mr. Trump cited his frustration with South Korea's refusal to help the U.S. war with Iran.
2: The scandal engulfing the Sydney Swans continues to unfold, with Victorian sex crime detectives expected to travel to New South Wales as part of an investigation. Here's Georgia Lenton-Williams.
6: Multiple sources have told the ABC detectives will fly to Sydney to continue investigations into an alleged sexual assault at the Pullman Hotel in East Melbourne early on Monday morning, where the Swans were staying after a match at the MCG. It's understood the investigation centres on an allegation of touching without consent. The club has suspended five players, Riley Bice, Nick Blakey, Isaac Heaney, James Jordan and Chad Warner, for failing to meet expected standards by drinking and bringing women back to the hotel. Last night, they apologised for their behaviour. It's not suggested they're accused of sexual assault.
2: An expert in labour migration says Australia now lags behind some Gulf states in basic protections for migrant workers. Pacific and East Timor workers under the Pacific

0: Australia Labor Mobility Program remain tied to approved employers. Matt Withers from the Australian National University says that limits the workers' ability to move elsewhere if relationships break down.
1: In Qatar and across the Persian Gulf, workers there now have rights to change employers of their own volition. And in this sense, Australia lags quite dramatically behind in offering basic protections for Pacific and Timorese guest workers.
0: The federal government's changes to gambling laws have passed Parliament, but a leading gambling researcher has cast doubt over whether the changes will help reduce gambling harm. Here's political reporter Lexi Junawick.
2: The government says the reforms will substantially reduce gambling ads on television, radio and online and deliver meaningful protections for Australians experiencing gambling-related harm. But Dr. Charles Livingston, an associate professor in the School of Public Health at Monash University, doesn't agree.
3: And were these reforms to be significant, which I don't believe were the case, the bar in Australia on gambling regulation is so low that almost anything you do could, you know, get over the top of it.
2: The reforms will be subject to a statutory review 3 years after implementation.
0: And Australia is through to the knockout stages of the Women's Hockey World Cup after scoring a dramatic late equaliser to draw 4-all with Chile. Maria Williams struck with 30 seconds left to salvage a point. You're up to date with ABC News.
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5: Mani nina budni gana yartana, nina padni padni mapuki mokabandu. 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
7: Good morning, 5:30 covers. 17 degrees is what we're aiming for today. 11 degrees at the moment, but you may well be snuggled up under the quilt. Not like Jules Schiller. He's ready, raring to go.
8: I think I should be able to do one show from bed.
7: Why is that?
8: Just so that maybe the last show of the year, I should be able to just be in bed, just with a microphone resting on the pillow and...
7: It's very John Lennon.
8: It is.
7: Am I in the bed with you?
8: No, we could be in a twin
7: We're
8: share.
7: We're in separate beds?
8: We'll be in a cheap motel in a twin share. Oh. So two single beds.
7: Wow. Hold me back. There's nothing that doesn't sound appealing about that. Oh, dear.
8: And Dixie and Liza can be sitting there with clipboards. It's getting weird, isn't it? No, we'll be. I'll be up always.
7: Excellent. Hey, now yesterday... we established that birthday cakes are presents and not just gifts.
8: Yeah, for 5:30 clubbers who don't listen to the Everyday Dilemma, I had the debate whether a birthday cake can also count as a gift.
7: Yes.
8: And I went out on a limb saying it's not enough of a gift, but got overwhelmingly voted down.
7: Yeah, no, it's definitely a great gift. But cakes of a different nature are causing a stir here too. Do you remember back in the day... when, you know, you'd do your order lunches or you were having a special trip into town and you'd go to Balfour's and you'd get a special cake. Because Balfour's used to have a special store in Rundle Mall.
8: What was the cake? I don't remember it.
7: Well, no, there were lots of different cakes and donuts and things like that. But there's someone who is looking for and remembers a particular Balfour's cake that doesn't have the name for it, but remembers what it was like and why it was special and is trying to sort of be able to recreate that. But I don't even know the name of it. And this person doesn't seem to either. Here it is. Who remembers a Balfour's cake, a particular one, about the size and shape of a vanilla slice, but it was made up of layers of fine meringue and toasted almond flakes and cream, maybe some patisserie cream, but it wasn't yellow. It was sort of, I'm guessing from that, that it's more a whitish one.
8: Mm.
7: Does this sound like any cake you know?
8: So what is it, meringue and almonds? That's all they've got.
7: So thin layers of meringue layered with layers of toasted almonds and then either creme patissiere or some kind of cream.
8: She has to let it go.
7: Why are you assuming it's a she?
8: Oh, is it a he?
7: I don't know. Sorry. I don't know. Oh, no, it is a woman. It is actually a woman.
8: Yeah.
7: I hadn't worked that out yet, but it is a woman. It was, she reckons, a cake from the 80s.
8: Yeah.
7: Because there are lots of cakes that, or donuts and things that don't exist now. That was, because I remember religiously ordering on the Friday once a month when I was allowed to from the school canteen a pineapple donut.
8: Yeah, you don't see. I mean, even like the big donut retailers don't do pineapple much anymore, do they?
7: No. Well, and that was seriously my favourite, the tang of it. It was just delicious. Why it's gone, it was one of those just delicious things that should, I don't understand why everyone didn't love it.
8: On the pineapple, my favourite cake you don't see much anymore is the pineapple upside down cake. Do you remember that?
7: Did we ever know? I don't think I ever saw that.
8: You knew how to pineapple.
7: That feels like an American kind of thing.
8: I don't know if it's American, but I used to love it. So it's a, so the, you've never had a pineapple upside down cake.
7: So what?
8: I find that unbelievable.
7: I'm assuming you cook it with the pineapple at the bottom.
8: Yes.
7: And then put the cakey bit on top.
8: Yeah.
7: And then
8: yeah.
7: you turn it out of the tin upside down and the pineapple's then on the top.
8: Well, no,
7: is
8: you
7: that
8: cook
7: right?
8: it. You cook the pineapples underneath. So it's kind of yeah. like a, more of a
7: pudding?
8: It's kind of got a pudding aspect. But it's you've got sort of a pineapple juice, or it's like a thick kind of, you know, like viscous juice and bits of pineapple under it. You've never had it.
7: And then
8: it.
7: You would turn it upside down and the pineapple
8: No,
7: would
8: you cook
7: ooze
8: it.
7: Or...
8: You cook it upside down.
7: Yeah, you cook it upside down. But then when it's done.
8: No, no, you eat it upside down.
7: Oh, you eat it upside
8: yeah,
7: down.
8: Yeah, well, that's how I used to do it.
7: You cut it out of the cake tin like
8: well,
7: that?
8: Well, someone might. I mean, I used to go to a friend's place and their mum would cook it all the time when I was like in my uni days, all the time. Mm. And it was one, and you've never had one.
7: I don't remember ever having pineapple upside down cake.
8: Well, what are the other cakes that you don't see much anymore? Black Forest.
7: Yeah. Why is that not had a, I mean, we used to, that used to be the supreme, the super supreme of all cakes.
8: Yes.
7: At one point. In that, was it the 80s?
8: 80s, yeah.
7: 80s, I reckon.
8: Yeah.
7: Black Forest cake was the thing that everyone said was their pinnacle, and now you barely see it.
8: You know what? It's being replaced by mud cake. It's all mud now. I'm sick of the mud cake.
7: Mm.
8: Take your mud and shove it.
7: A lot of them are a bit sickly, the mud cakes, I find.
8: They're too much, and the supermarket ones are just too much. Do you find them overwhelming and confronting?
7: I can't say I've ever found them confronting.
8: But they're just,
7: no.
8: They're too juicy.
7: They have dense. Really intense reactions to lots of things.
8: No, but do you find them overly dense?
7: Yes, I do.
8: Thank you.
7: Yeah, I do. White chocolate mud is better than normal chocolate mud.
8: White chocolate's not actual chocolate, though.
7: No, fair enough. But I completely agree with you on that front.
8: What about a nice lemon cake?
7: Oh, see, our lemon cakes. Lemon is my favourite. In terms of lemon-flavoured desserts, they're my favourite every single time.
8: Yes.
7: Or citrus.
8: Citrus. Generally. Which means that you would love a pineapple upside down. I'm going to cook one for you.
7: What is red velvet? You know red velvet you get...
8: Oh, I find that. You see that.
7: You see that a lot. And it is quite delicious. But what is it exactly? What's the flavour? Is it chocolate?
8: It's one of those flavours like Blue Heaven. You just kind of don't know.
7: It's kind of sweet, but you don't really... And it's soft and... fluffy, but you don't kind of know what flavor is it exactly?
8: I would if you put me into a chair and interrogated me at gunpoint.
7: If we waterboarded you,
8: I would say it's got a cherry aspect to it. Do you think?
7: But are you being confused by the color?
8: I think so.
7: Because I have a feeling that it's a different flavor that's not related to red.
8: What about raspberry? Is
7: I
8: it
7: love
8: a raspberry flavour? Someone will tell us the red velvet. What is it?
7: What is it? All right, Rachel is in Nailsworth. Now, we're asking, this all started, Rachel, because we're asking about a cake from Balfour's that was the shape of a vanilla slice that was made up of layers of fine meringue and toasted almond flakes and cream, maybe some patisserie cream, but not yellow, this person is looking for. Rachel, did you work at Balfour's?
9: No, I just used to go there with my grandma when I was in the 80s.
7: Right. And are you familiar with this cake?
9: Yes.
8: So did it have a name?
9: Yeah, it was the almond slice.
8: Wow, okay. And was it a popular cake?
9: No, I don't think so. But I did always look at it. My first choice was a green frog cake.
8: Okay.

0: And, well, okay, so your standards are pretty low.
1: Oh, wow.
0: So the I think the frog cake has to be one of the most overrated cakes.
1: Oh, wow. Wow.
0: Around. I know it's considered one of our icons, but...
1: And you say, I have intense reactions.
0: Oh, I'm sorry. Frog, I've never understood it. You know those people on TV that you look at and you go, why are they doing so well? Because I don't get the talent in this person. Balfour's frog cakes
1: is yours.
0: Is mine.
1: And Rachel, a couple of questions, follow-up questions, since you know your cakes. What flavour is a red velvet one? Do you know?
2: Raspberry.
1: Raspberry, okay. And have you ever had a pineapple upside down?
2: Yes.
1: And how would you rate that?
2: Not good.
0: Oh! Okay, so you reckon this cake we're talking about is the almond slice. What did you go into Balfour's Cakes in Rundle Mall for?
2: Usually for a sausage roll. So I was very small in the 80s, and that was a very big store. I don't know if you remember
0: I remember it. It was really long, long and narrow, wasn't it?
2: Yes, long and narrow, and it was on the side near where Woolworths is now.
0: Yep.
2: And I'd go in there in the pusher with my grandma, and she would buy me a sausage roll. And I remember the almond slice. It looked a little bit like what you see a millefeuille look like now.
0: Yes.
2: But not as fancy.
1: No. All right. So it was a dry cake.
2: Yes.
1: More.
2: Yes. It wasn't something that old people would buy.
0: Oh.
1: Well, maybe it's an old person trying to relive their youth who's written that.
0: Maybe. Maybe. But
2: mature.
0: I would have thought the layers would make it look pretty impressive, but maybe one of those things that it looks impressive and then you get to it and it's a little bit disappointing.
1: Yeah.
2: Yes.
1: Thank you, Rachel, being our cake expert.
0: I used to, walking past that Balfour's shop when it existed in Rundle Mall, I was like Rachel, that felt like, and I was probably a bit older than her, but that was like the treat of the day. It was, if you were really good when you were walking with Mum in Rundle Mall, we were lucky enough to go to Balfour's and get a sausage roll. And if we were really lucky, maybe a cake as well.
1: Thank you, Rachel. We'll keep your old style cakes coming through, 0467922891.
0: Someone was suggesting on the text line that it sounds a little bit like
1: a Balfour's Vienna slice, is that one?
0: Yes, that was another one that someone was suggesting.
1: And this is, James has said, an old cake you don't see that often is the chocolate cheesecake. Because it's all, we've got obsessed with Basque and New York. And I'm a big cheesecake aficionado. I go to a lot of cheesecake shops and just get a slice. It's my favourite cake.
0: Yeah.
1: So you don't see the chocolate cheesecake anymore. You've got Basque, you've got your New Yorks, you've got your blueberries. And that's about it.
0: The New York and the New York one is really lovely. The Basque one is decadent as anything. But don't you think cheesecake did a little bit what Tim Tams did? Is they tried to just
1: do too much,
0: upsell the cheesecake way too much, you know, because then you got the Mars bar cheesecakes and the sneak, it went kind of crazy for a while.
1: You've got your pina colada cheesecakes and your
0: it got stupid.
1: Yeah, your beef bourguignon cheesecake. No, my favourite cake, cheesecake.
0: Okay, it's 40 minutes to 6 here on 801 ABC Adelaide. We're in the 5:30 Club. George, hello. Where are you listening from?
3: Good morning. I'm listening to you from Toolie Buck at the moment on the ABC app. And Jules, I'm living your dream. I'm listening to you in my bed at the moment.
0: Oh, between the sheets in Toolie Buck.
1: Now, where is Toolie Buck, George?
3: It's just on the River Murray, just down below, simplest thing is down below Mildura on the way to Echuca. Yeah.
1: You're going to Rock and Roll Festival, that's right, I remember. Is that right?

0: That's right. We're going to a rock and roll festival at Barham.
1: Okay.
0: I love Sonia dearly, but this morning she's put on the army surplus hobnail boots, and she has jumped all over my childhood dreams of me remembering having a green frog cake with my mum in the 60s.
2: Well,
0: yeah. Oh, Sonia, I don't know. Our relationship's... Oh my goodness!
1: The good thing about
0: will it ever be?
2: I'd be the perfect person for you to be eating frog cakes with, because I would never take any of yours, George.
1: It was always generous with the icing, the frog cake. The icing made the frog cake.
2: But it was a horrible icing, because it wasn't horrible. It was made so that it was so really solid, so it had this kind of plastic.
0: When you're 6 or 7 years old, it's green and it looks like a frog. What's not to like?
1: When you're that age, you want the sugar rush, and the icing gives you the sugar rush.
2: George,
1: as a child.
0: I'm just beady eyes looking at you, little mouth.
2: I'm just saying, maybe it's time to grow up, George.
1: Oh, you know, Sonia.
0: Why, I'm enjoying life as I am.
1: Sonia,
2: hey,
1: I'll
2: leave you all the green frog cakes out there, George.
1: Sonia, goes to die.
2: The absolute fun sucker of everything is Sonia.
1: Thank you, George.
0: And last night here at Tooley Buck, oh my goodness, there was thunder and lightning and a huge rain, and the river is running so fast and so high here at the moment. But
2: George, I hope you're not. I hope your rock and roll festival is in a little bit better situation than Monday Festival in Broken Hill, which is looking like a big mud pit for that. So good luck and enjoy.
0: Good day. Yeah.
2: And hopefully there's a frog cake in your future.
1: Yes.
2: Because if it's in mine, I'm moving it around. Marie, good morning.
3: Good morning, Sonia and Jules. How are you both?
1: Good. Now, what are you calling up for, Marie?
3: I'm calling up because it's Daffodil Day today.
1: Yeah, we realised that. We were talking about that in our meeting. Are you honouring that in some way?
3: I'm doing a dip. I'm doing the cold plunge.
2: Oh, my goodness. You are braver than me, Marie. Where is this happening?
3: Well, I'm going to be doing it in my pool. And I've already done two, and I'm doing my third one tomorrow.
1: And is that something to honour Daffodil Day, taking the dip, Marie?
3: Absolutely. So I'm raising funds for the Cancer Council to help research, to fight and make the world a cancer-free place. Maybe.
2: Yeah, well, that would be a wonderful goal, wouldn't it? I know we were looking at figures that suggested a lot more people would have cancer, but that would suggest that we're doing something because people are living with cancer rather than dying from cancer.
1: Good on you, Mary. Well, good luck with the dip. At least it's not freezing this morning.
2: Do you have a routine? Do you warm up before you go in, or do you sort of slightly cool down so it's not so bad, the differential?
3: It's best just to jump in. It's much easier just to jump in, take the plunge, get underwater and do whatever you need to do. And yeah. Put yourself in that position, you know, out of your comfort zone.
2: All right.
1: Well, good on you, Marie.
2: Good on you. Well, we wish you luck. And obviously in your efforts to raise money to help in this front as well. Thank you for that, Marie.
3: Good luck. Don't get to buy your daffodils.
2: Yeah, we'll all do that. Today's the day for it. There is nothing that brightens your day more than seeing all that bright yellow around, though, is there?
1: Yeah, the beautiful flower. Mm. Oh, let's go to John from Willunga. Let's get back to cakes, because I'm now getting a taste for cakes. Good morning, John.
4: Good morning. Certainly going down memory lane, the chap at Barham.
1: Yeah.
4: I was born just across the river, but that's nothing to do with cakes.
1: Now, do you have a cake memory or...
4: Well, you're at the ABC.
1: Yes.
4: Across the road in the ABC Plaza. There used to be a place called the Black Forest Cake Shop.
1: That's all they did, Black Forest?
4: Well, they had a warehouse full of Black Forest cakes.
1: Yeah.
2: My goodness.
1: A warehouse.
4: Well, I went out the back there and I said, "Do you sell Black Forest cakes?" And she said, "Come and have a look at this." And we went out the back and it was a refrigerated room. It was huge.
2: Wow.
4: And stopped drilling on the floor. So,
1: John, can I get this right? You went into the Black Forest cake shop and said, "Do you sell Black Forest cakes?"
4: Well, I once went for coffee on West Terrace, but that ended up being a brothel.
1: Oh, wow.
2: You weren't asking for Black Forest cake in there, were you?
1: So are you still a fan of the Black Forest cake, John, because it's, you know, it's waning in popularity?

0: charity these days.
1: I'm a fan of any cakes. That's the only reason I go to funerals.
2: Ulterior motive. John, good on you.
0: You do get good cakes at funerals, to be honest.
2: I thought it was mainly biscuits.
0: And lasagna. A lot of lasagna at funerals.
2: Thank you, John. Black Forest cake was my mum's specialty. She made a really good Black Forest cake. Mm. And I mean, I can do it. You know who loves a Black Forest cake is Jo Laverty on the Afternoons program.
0: Yeah.
2: She said that's her favourite cake. I've heard her say that before. Mm. But it's a lot harder to find now.
0: It is, yeah.
2: You've got to use the proper Morello cherries. And not black cherries, Morello cherries.
0: And since you've put your chin out and said you don't like the frog cake, for me, there should never, ever be a vegetable in a cake. So carrot cake for me. And sometimes people even put zucchini in cake.
2: Oh, yeah.
0: And so, no, just, that is awful. That's all sorts of wrong.
2: What about those avocado chocolate cakes?
0: Yeah, no.
2: But if you're vegan, that is a good way to get your fats in there. And it tastes, I've had a vegan chocolate cake with avocado in it that I would not have known, did not have butter and all that sort of thing.
0: Good luck to you. Let's go to Julie from Allgate. You want to take us back
2: You're not
0: to...
2: not moving on that, are you? Hello, Julie.
3: Good morning, Sonia and Jules. I'm sorry, Jules, but I have to say frog cakes. I'm not a big fan of them, but I know a lot of people who are. My sister-in-law's husband at the time had a birthday and she ordered us to bring over from Adelaide to Melbourne about 20 cakes for his birthday. Frog cakes.
0: They were frog cakes. Well, I don't mind them. It was Sonia who was off the frog cake, Julie.
2: Yeah. I'm sorry.
3: But the thing I rang up about was Napoleon cake.
2: Oh, what's that? Oh!
3: Bell's Napoleon cake. You cannot beat that. I remember that as a child in the late 60s, early 70s.
2: Would you buy that as a log at the supermarket?
3: You could. I don't know whether you still can. You could. What?
2: Yeah,
3: sponge cake, jam, another layer of pastry, and there were three layers of that, a thin, thin peak icing on the top, and it was heaven in a cake.
2: See, I feel like that was the cake that you had when there were no other cakes left on the shelf.
0: Napoleon.
2: You're like, it's not that I wouldn't eat it, but I didn't love it, and it was kind of like the dregs of the cake.
0: Oh, wow.
2: So, Julie, we have very different views on this one.
0: You know what you don't see much anymore, the log cake? You know, you get the little almond biscuits. Do you remember that? What were they? You know, and you'd soak them.
2: Oh, the Savoiardis.
0: Yeah, and it would just be a massive log. Don't you remember those cakes?
2: No.
3: You can still buy them, Jules.
0: I can, the log cake.
2: Oh, Julie, that does feel like a cake of an era to me because you don't see them now, do you?
0: Mm.
3: No, I'm very sad that you don't see it because I love it.
0: Okay. Thank you, Julie.
2: Yeah, so this was all back on this looking for what the name of this cake was that someone was asking for. Shape of a vanilla slice, layers of fine meringue, toasted almond flakes and cream, maybe some patissiere cream, but not yellow. Margaret Oakden says, when I worked in the city, we used to call the almond cake, which we've now known as the name, toenail cake.
0: Well, that's delicious. That's some toenail.
2: Makes you want it, doesn't it?
0: Let's go. Before we get to the weather, quickly, Susan from Accounter Bay has a frog cake story. Good morning, Susan.
4: Yes, good morning. A long time ago, I was working in King William Street, Adelaide, as a secretary, and I had to take some paperwork around to someone in a high-rise hotel on North Terrace. I got back in the lift. There was only one person there, and I said, oh, John Cleese. I said, what are you doing in Adelaide? He said, I came to eat a frog cake.
0: So
2: John Cleese did?
4: Yeah.
0: And so he was obviously here, what, with Monty Python or something, was he, Susan?
4: I don't know, but next thing he walked off. But every time I've told older South Australians that, who know what a frog cake is, oh, they die laughing. And the Yorkie Cafe down at Encounter Bay sells them.
2: Oh, okay. All right. Well, it's good to know. But frog cakes were not just green, were they? There were pink ones and brown ones as well, weren't they?
4: No, they were green.
0: I think.
2: Was it just green?
0: I think so, pretty much green.
2: Yeah. I thought there were pink ones and brown ones as well. Okay.
0: It might have been like the, you know, Tim Tam, they've just jumped the shark with them. And just before we go, Madeira cake as well. Remember that? You don't see that.
2: Madeira cake.
0: That would suck the saliva out of your mouth, wouldn't it, the Madeira cake?
2: Lorraine reckons she had young friends whose wedding cake was made of frog cakes.
0: Ooh.
2: Oh, wow. All right, Susan, great to hear from you. Thank you. We'll get you weather next.
4: So.
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2: All right, let's take a look at your weather with Daniel Sherwin-Simpson, Senior Forecaster at the Bureau. Much rain around today with a shower or two forecast, Daniel.
7: Yeah, most of it's up north at the moment. There's quite an extensive band of thunderstorms about to hit Broken Hill, so probably bad news for the Monday bash up there, unfortunately. Probably expecting, 15, maybe 20 mils coming through. Oof. With this line of thunderstorms, plus a little bit more rain to boot throughout the afternoon. So definitely going to get a spectacular light show up there at the moment, if you're out that way. But as for the rest of the state, we will see a few more thunderstorms and chunks of rainfall up through northern parts, sort of around Yucubapedi through to Maree, across Arkaroola and up through the northern Flinders Ranges. It's going to hang around there today. And then down south, what we've got is a weak trough moving across southern parts of the state that'll lead to rainfall picking up across the peninsulas from around the afternoon across Kangaroo Island and then down into the southeast in the later parts of the evening, only expecting sort of 2 to 5 mils for most places in the southern agricultural areas with that. The real heavier totals are further up north, and that system up north will contract up into the far northeast of the state tomorrow.
2: All right, what about some temperatures for today?
7: Yeah, temperature-wise today, a touch cooler than what we saw yesterday in most places. Mount Gambier's on for 15, Renmark 19, Port Pirie 19, Whyalla 20, Port Lincoln 18, Kingscote 17, Ceduna 19, and Coober-Pedy 17 under that rainy cloud band up north.
2: All right. Daniel, look, thank you for that. We'll come back and take another look at the weather at 7:05 and get some more details on that. After the news, we'll jump into the papers to see what's happening there. But right now, it's news time.
8: If it's being talked about in your community.
9: Best case scenario for us would be the government taking over the infrastructure of the small amount that it is and actually repairing what needs to be done, not just for the community, but for people there as well.
8: It's on 891 ABC Adelaide.
10: ABC News with Matt Coleman. The Premier has conceded there's a chance that LIV Golf may not return to Adelaide next year as this year's season ends early with the tournament struggling with finances. Olivia Mason has more.
11: Peter Malinauskas says while all the feedback he's received is that LIV Golf intends to go ahead with its Adelaide 2027 tournament, he's aware it may well not happen. He says he's alive to that risk and that it would be naive to suggest otherwise. That's despite LIV Golf securing funding for its Adelaide leg. Cooyonga Golf Club in Lockleys is expected to hold the event next year while the $45 million North Adelaide Golf Course redevelopment is underway. Cooyonga told the ABC it still plans to host in 2027 and is focused on working with LIV Golf to deliver an outstanding experience for members, players and spectators.
10: The federal member for Grey, Tom Venning, says he's concerned about the number of constituents who did not receive their census forms in the post. Mr Venning's electorate covers more than 90% of the state. He says at least 80 constituents contacted him in the days leading up to census night, saying their forms had not arrived as quickly as usual. They include people from the Central York Peninsula, as well as areas in and around Port Pirie. Mr Venning says affected residents should not be fined.
12: We have a lot of older residents that might not be familiar with the use of technology. On top of that, the anxiety around being fined if they did not complete their census. We've written to the government, we've insisted that older Australians that didn't receive their hard copy, they will not be fined for not completing their census.
10: The scandal engulfing the Sydney Swans is continuing to unfold, with Victorian sex crime detectives expected to travel to New South Wales as part of an investigation. Georgia Lenton Williams reports.
13: Multiple sources have told the ABC detectives will fly to Sydney to continue investigations into an alleged sexual assault at the Pullman Hotel in East Melbourne early on Monday morning, where the Swans were staying after a match at the MCG. It's understood the investigation centres on an allegation of touching without consent. The club has suspended five players, Riley Bice, Nick Blakey, Isaac Heaney, James Jordan and Chad Warner, for failing to meet expected standards by drinking and bringing women back to the hotel. Last night, they apologised for their behaviour. It's not suggested they're accused of sexual assault.
10: It's unclear when or if Nick Kyrgios will return to professional tennis after the Australian revealed he returned a drug test with a positive cocaine reading, Europe correspondent Elias Kluwer explains.
14: Well, he's well and truly into the twilight of his career. For all intents and purposes, Nick Kyrgios has had a successful career in tennis. He reached number 13 ranking. That was his career high. He reached a Wimbledon final. He won the first set of a Wimbledon final. He lost to, obviously, Novak Djokovic in that match. But many people would do anything to have the career he's had. And it was an interesting statement he made. The idea that tennis chose him, he didn't choose tennis, that's something, this idea of that has kind of followed Nick Kyrgios his entire career.
10: The federal government's gambling advertising reforms have cleared Parliament after Labor struck a deal with the coalition to secure support, Kaveh Akbari reports.
15: The new laws will tighten restrictions

0: As a result of indexation to keep pace with the cost of living, pensioners will receive up to $55 more a fortnight, job seekers will receive an extra $16, and parenting payments will lift by $20. Nearly a million renters will also benefit from higher rates of Commonwealth rent assistance. The payment boosts will come into effect from the 20th of September. South Australia's weather: Renmark partly cloudy 19, Mount Gambier showers 15, Port Lincoln a shower or 2 18, Port Pirie mostly sunny 19, Adelaide a shower or 2, a top of 17 degrees, currently 11 degrees. Tomorrow a shower or 2 16, Saturday a possible morning shower 17, Sunday partly cloudy 18. ABC News.
1: Good morning. Welcome to AM. I'm Melissa Clark in Canberra, coming to you from Ngunnawal country and acknowledging other custodians. The Israeli military has cleared senior commanders of any criminal wrongdoing over a 2024 strike on a humanitarian convoy that killed seven people, including Australian woman Zomi Frankum. Overnight, the Israeli Defence Force released the findings of five internal investigations into civilian deaths in Gaza. Also among them was a probe into a notorious case involving a five-year-old Palestinian girl, which has become a touchstone for critics of Israel's conduct in Gaza. Middle East correspondent Matthew Doran reports.
2: On World Humanitarian Day, Foreign Minister Penny Wong took to the stage in Canberra, launching an award in honour of Zomi Frankum and making a pledge to her family watching on.
3: I want to make it clear that the Australian government continues to press the Israeli government for full accountability.
2: Moments later, that process suffered a blow as the Israeli military released the findings of its internal investigation into the April 2024 strike which killed Ms. Frankum and six others. The group had been travelling in two vehicles delivering aid in Gaza when the IDF said it identified what it believed was an armed Hamas fighter who had infiltrated their convoy. That armed man was a security guard, with Israeli authorities insisting the guard's presence hadn't been properly coordinated with them. Even as the IDF conceded there were serious failures in the process leading to that false identification, it said the decisions of commanders to launch the strikes, which tore through the vehicles, killing the aid workers, did not raise reasonable suspicion of criminal misconduct. World Central Kitchen has condemned the findings, labelling them deeply offensive.
4: Nothing has changed from what they said within 24 hours after, right, as far as taking accountability.
2: Josh Phelps is a friend of Zomi Frankum and a former colleague at World Central Kitchen.
4: There never really is an outcome that involves punishment or accountability to the families. So almost relief, like, let's get this out of the way and then, you know, focus on how we can continue to raise up her legacy.
2: The findings of another inquiry released by the IDF go to one of the most high-profile and widely condemned cases in Gaza, the killing of five-year-old Hind Rajab in January 2024. The IDF has conceded for the first time it did fire upon the car she was travelling in with her family. The young girl was left trapped in the vehicle for hours alongside the bodies of six dead relatives, pleading for help from Palestinian paramedics, the audio of those calls broadcast and published around the world in recent years. The military has ordered a criminal investigation relating to the decision to attack an ambulance which travelled to the scene, killing two paramedics.
5: Look, ultimately, I think this is the Israeli military and the Israeli authorities undertaking some form of damage control.
2: Rowana Raff is the executive director of the Australian Centre for International Justice. She says international organisations such as the International Criminal Court have raised concerns about the willingness and ability of Israel to properly investigate cases of serious misconduct amounting to accusations of war crimes.
5: And I think the Israelis are fooling themselves if they think that they can fool the rest of the world into thinking that their investigations are genuine.
2: The findings of three other internal probes were also released, with a criminal investigation ordered into the circumstances surrounding an attack on 15 Palestinians, including paramedics, killed and buried in a shallow

0: grave in March 2025. Two attacks killing four employees of the organisation Médecins Sans Frontières were not referred for further criminal inquiries. This is Matthew Doran in Jerusalem, reporting for AM.
1: Back home, the federal government's controversial gambling advertising reforms have passed Parliament after a fiery debate. But the final outcome of the protracted policy change has disappointed campaigners who doubt it will make any meaningful difference. Here's political reporter Lexi Junowick.
2: The government's gambling reforms have been a long time coming, and last night the contentious bill passed Parliament with support from the Coalition. But clearing the upper house wasn't without drama, with hours of debate.
3: Why has the government refused to give itself the power to hold the gambling companies to account?
4: It is disappointing that they can't actually recognise that this legislation is the most meaningful legislation that any government has brought before this chamber on gambling reform.
2: And Liberal Senators Andrew McLaughlin and Paul Scar crossing the floor to vote against the legislation. Senator Scar says he could not, in good conscience, support the bill.
5: This legislation is simply fatally flawed. It does not achieve the objectives of limiting advertising to children in particular. It doesn't achieve the objective of addressing predatory inducements.
2: From January 1st next year, there'll be restrictions on the timing and placement of gambling ads on TV and radio, a ban on online platforms unless people have a logged-in account, are over 18 and have the option to opt out, and gambling ads will be scrapped in sports venues.
6: Problem gambling is a very real issue, and the connection between gambling and sport is an issue as well. And doing something about it requires a national effort. And that is why we took action.
2: But the government has flagged some of the significant amendments made in recent days as part of its deal with the Coalition will take longer to implement. A brand new opt-out register for gambling advertising will need to be established, along with a system which will see Australian wagering companies identify their own problem gamblers and cut off betting inducements. Work on both mechanisms will be led by the Australian Communications and Media Authority.
7: I think, seeing them in place within 10 years is probably ambitious.
2: Dr. Charles Livingston is an associate professor in the School of Public Health at Monash University and a long-time gambling researcher.
7: The idea that you'll have a one-stop shop to opt out of gambling advertising is ludicrous in the short term and impossible in the long term.
2: 3 years ago, Dr. Livingston gave evidence to the inquiry into online gambling harm and says it's deeply disappointing that the bill doesn't include key recommendations such as a national regulator and a phased comprehensive ban on all gambling advertising. Do you think that these reforms will do anything to reduce gambling harm in Australia?
7: No, I don't.
2: Having passed Parliament, the bill will now go to the Governor-General for royal assent. The reforms will be subject to a statutory review 3 years after implementation.
1: Lexi Junowick with that report. Price-conscious Australians are increasingly turning to apprentices for services as a way to cut costs. TAFE Queensland has seen a surge in demand for their hair salons, which offer low price cuts to the public. Isabel Masali prepared this report.
8: Arielle Jeffrey has wanted to be a hairdresser for as long as she can remember. And this Gold Coast training salon is helping her achieve that dream.
9: I do quite a lot being in my second year, so I'm doing colours, cuts, blow waves and just really getting everything that I need done.
8: Today her client is Denise Kelly, who was so impressed by her first visit she's back for seconds. She was initially reluctant to trust an apprentice.
10: I thought, will they ever process my hair, even just blow drying it incorrectly? They were so good. Yeah, so I thought, why not? The husband liked it, so it's even better.
8: And she finds the savings are a big incentive.
10: We can travel a little bit more. I'm not spending so much going to the hairdressers. For $20, that's like a sandwich really, isn't it? Let's be honest. So it makes me feel good.
8: Apprentice-run training salons at TAFE campuses across Queensland have seen an influx of new customers in the past financial year, with bookings up by more than 70% in some areas. Deb Lowe is the Executive Director of Education and Training.
11: Right across the board have seen a significant increase, and we think that's obviously related to the cost of living pressures and also the word of mouth, that where people are realising you can get a really great professional service for a much, much lower cost.

0: and that's attractive.
1: Across the border, TAFE New South Wales has also seen some new customers. And haircuts are just the start of free or discounted services the public are rushing to. Managing Director Chloe Reid says there are student-run fitness centres, a butcher, and several campuses offer playgroup sessions for parents and young children.
2: Many of our services are already pretty popular. They build a kind of relationship with their local community and a reputation. In some cases, some of our restaurants, as soon as the bookings open, they get booked up pretty quickly with locals who know the secret of TAFE. It's such a good value service.
1: And while the supervised students are still learning, Chloe Reid maintains customers don't need to adjust their expectations. But there are a few things to keep in mind.
2: They might be a little bit nervous. So my top tip would be to talk to those students. Many of them have amazing stories of how they ended up studying at TAFE or what they enjoy the most or what they want to do in the future. And it's actually something in the experience to be around people who are really loving what they're doing and learning.
3: Chloe Reid from TAFE New South Wales, ending that report by Isabel Massali and Mark Rigby. And that's Early AM for today. I'm Melissa Clark. The time now, it's coming up to 6:15.
4: This is Breakfast with Sonia and Jules on 891 ABC Adelaide.
5: So, Josh, how deep was the pothole that it blew your tyre?
6: It was at least a foot deep, filled with water and almost invisible to drivers.
7: This texter says they hit one on Grant Scully Road and did both tyres and rims, and it was $3,500 damage.
4: Breakfast.
7: Very good morning to you as you're waking up on this Thursday morning, 11 degrees, on the way to 17. Now, later in the show, you're going to hear from former Adelaide boy, now international actor Anthony LaPaglia, who is coming to Adelaide to reprise his role in Death of a Salesman at the Festival Theatre.
5: Yeah, and he's never performed on stage before in Adelaide.
7: No.
5: First time. It's unbelievable since his whole kind of early life was here.
7: Yeah, and he was one of the early Australian actors to do quite well over over the waters in the United States. So looking forward to hearing what he has to say of his old hometown.
5: And also, we're going to talk to the Sacker. They've released kind of their preview or who's performing at the New Year's Eve, of course, T20 clash. You'll also get some figures on how many Sacker members renewed because there was a huge uptake in people getting Sacker memberships ahead of the India and England series, but how many renewed for the New Zealand series? And look, it's a pretty healthy figure. I was surprised.
7: All right. Well, if you've got no plans for New Year's Eve, maybe we can tempt you with what's being offered from Sacker. And remember, right through the course of the morning, we just seem to be giving more and more away. Three this time, family passes to the Royal Adelaide Show up for grabs. So be listening during the course of the morning. Our code word for today is citrus.
5: How's that?
7: Something that really associates with the show in my mind, but there you go.
5: Well, I mean, no. Last time I went to the show, I had some lemon drizzle cake. Remember lemon drizzle cake?
7: We used to drizzle a lot.
5: Yeah. So maybe that's it.
7: Delicious. So remember citrus, write it down somewhere because it could be the difference between you and your family heading along to the Royal Adelaide Show. In the next, we're going to jump into the papers. It's 6:17 here on 891 ABC Adelaide.
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7: All right, Jules, now what are you noticing in the papers?
5: Well, look, obviously, you know, you can't pick up a paper without reading, of course, about Sydney Swans and the five players who have been linked and talked to the police about an allegation of sexual assault. What happened? Obviously, that is the most important aspect of this. And, you know, many people are saying that the women involved deserve a right to privacy. And obviously, you have to acknowledge the distress. And it's a result. It's obviously subject of police investigation. So, you know, we can't speculate or anyone on the in media about that event. But what we can talk about is the football aspects of the event. And, you know, there were many press conferences and statements released yesterday because of that. Obviously, the players released a statement, and this is Riley Bice, Nick Blakely, Isaac Heaney, James Jordan and Chad Warner. They said they were deeply sorry to everyone involved. They said they know their behaviour has fallen well short of standards expected of us and the values of the club, and they apologise to, you know, the club, their teammates, the fans and the wider community. And there was also a press conference given by Andrew Pridham, of course, from Adelaide, and Matthew Pavlich, who also is from Adelaide, you know, the chairman and the CEO of the Sydney Swans Club, and they said they had suspended the players for the rest of the season, I think. And many people were, I mean, it kind of they had to do that, didn't they, really? But, you know, there has been a history of clubs challenging bans for very, very good players ahead of finals. They did not do that. And they said it was, you know, they were prepared to torpedo their season, which was almost an acknowledgement that they couldn't win a grand final now, which the betting markets are certainly reflecting. So, look, they came out very, very strongly. They said they had to apologise to the AFLW team because they're having a double header. You know, that they did the whole thing about apologising to their fans, and, you know, they said they'd talk to the players directly and inform them of that news, that they weren't going to play for the rest of the season. Obviously, that happened. And we do know the ABC is reporting that police are travelling to New South Wales today to continue their investigations and conversations about the allegation too. And many people have talked, especially from the AFLW, about their disappointment about, you know, what has been reported.
7: I've heard it's actual anger within the AFLW, not just disappointment.
5: Because what we can say is, you know, I think, you know, the players were out late drinking and women came back to the hotel. Now, that is what, you know, the Swans are banning these players for, because obviously they can't talk about what happened after that.
7: But even the behaviour leading up to the alleged assault that's being investigated by Victoria Police, I think there seems to be unarguable facts that they're conceding on this.
5: Yes, and, you know, Daisy Pearce said it's disappointing that allegations of violence again has surfaced against women in the AFL. She gave a good press conference, you know, really powerful. She just, be a good human, be a good human. And for those who are in high-profile positions, understand that being a good human matters, but it also has a massive impact on what other people think is acceptable as well. And I know Angela Pippos, of course, again from Adelaide and journalist at the ABC at one stage, she wrote a very powerful article about, you know, misogyny in the AFL. And, you know, people are, I mean, it's, you know, people are just basically disappointed. I mean, the AFLW season has just launched as well, and Sydney make a big song and dance about one club. So the AFLW team and the AFL men's team are one club, and they were having a double header. And for this to happen on the eve of that, you know, when they're celebrating their women's team, is just, you know, you can imagine the effects it had on the AFLW players.
7: As you're listening to this, and I know there are a lot of people who would have very differing views on how this is all being covered and all of that, but it was interesting to see yesterday how a lot of people were acknowledging that this was a bit of a line in the sand, that the club had taken action that we haven't seen before in its severity, and the attitude seemed to be hitting the right tone, albeit a little bit later than I think what people expected. So, you know, you might have a view on that, you know, in terms of dealing with what a lot of people are critical about in terms of the culture of football.
5: And, you know, Sydney, you know, they're called the Bloods culture, goes back to South Melbourne, and that, you know, people talk about the culture of football clubs and, you know, that we have a, you know, culture of integrity. But you kind of wonder, you know, clubs will say this, you know, we have this culture, but this behaviour, how does this come out of that culture? I mean, how strong is that culture at a football club that this could happen? You know, so there is that thing about what you say you're about and what actually people, their behaviours don't always reflect that. And people, you know, I just think there's just an overwhelming sense of disbelief and disappointment that, you know, this could happen in 2026.
7: Yeah, and sadly, I have to continue that on with what I'm looking at in the papers, because here locally, the Advertiser is reporting that a South Australian police cadet studying to become an officer at the Forces Adelaide Academy has been charged with serious sex crimes involving an underage teenage boy. We're talking about charges. The scandal apparently has rocked the force. Detectives have arrested 23-year-old Laura Beatrice Richardson over an alleged unlawful sexual relationship with a youth this year. She's been suspended on full taxpayer-funded pay

0: senior police have revealed. And court records state that the crimes occurred, or police are alleging the crimes occurred at Manopara. She was apparently a cadet who has yet to graduate, who was studying at the Fort Largs Police Academy, and she is alleged to have had illegal sex at least twice in June with a boy who was aged younger than 17. So in terms of, and of course, by law, you have to be 17 or older to consent to sexual activity,
1: which is why.
0: So this has raised more concerns about, I guess, people's judgment around these sorts of things.
1: You're listening to In the Papers, Sonia and Jules for breakfast on 891 ABC Adelaide, 24 minutes past six. Of course, LIV Golf is never far from the news. I mean, obviously, it's, you know, seen as one of the precipitators for the redevelopment of the North Adelaide Golf Course, but the actual tournament itself is back in the news today. Page 38 in the Advertiser, so it's not a prominent story, but it might become a prominent story because if you're listening to ABC News, the Premier, I think, is now saying that the event next year might be in doubt.
0: Well, he was suggesting that it would be naive to think that, you know, it's not got an uncertain future.
1: Yeah, and in the Advertiser today, they reflect that. They're just saying that there is a boycott looming for the cash-strapped league's year-ending event and reports of unpaid wages. So this is an event in Michigan, and we did raise it with the Premier a few weeks ago that it was going to be cancelled. It's a big kind of team event as well. And the Sports Business Journal is claiming that several players who are yet to be named are weighing up pulling out of the event as they wait for their winnings from LIV Golf New York to be paid. So this is the kind of thing. We've got this narrative on one hand that LIV Golf, they've got an investor and they're okay. They're okay for next year. Then we're hearing stories about players who aren't getting paid. And basically, there's a golfer called John Rahm, and he's one of the league's marquee faces. And he's reportedly owed as much as $150 million, that's $212 million, on his original contract. So you would have to say that if they're cancelling events, if payers are, the rumours of payers not getting paid, it is very hard to see how this tournament is going to continue, don't you think?
0: And this talk of an investor at this stage unnamed with no announcement about when we're going to hear about this investor would seem to think that maybe that is you'd have to have a lack of confidence about
1: you
0: that
1: would.
0: Being fulfilled, well, wouldn't you?
1: They're not saying how much money. They're not saying the name
0: who
1: of the investor.
0: Is.
1: And players aren't getting paid, apparently. This is, you know, this is just reports of this. And they're cancelling their end of season tournament. And we know the Saudis have pulled out. I mean, you would have to, as you say, maybe we'll ask the Premier if he'll join us this morning, that if you have tickets for LIV Golf at Kanunga next year, you might want to not book your flights just yet if you're listening, if you're coming from interstate. You might want to hold off on the hotels and flights, wouldn't you, at the moment?
0: And even if it does go ahead, will it be of the calibre of LIV events of past?
1: That's the other thing. That's the other thing. And also, you know, this of course continues. I mean, in the federal court yesterday, it was unclear how many trees were going to be lost or chopped down for this new golf course. So you've got the tree, case going on in the federal court. Then you've got what's happening with LIV Golf here. So it's
0: hardly the celebratory party atmosphere leading up to LIV of years gone by.
1: Yes. Yeah.
0: Just looking at the text line, quite a few of you responding regarding the Sydney, I guess, developments. This is from a Swans supporter who says, Swans players are only sorry because they got caught. Sorry doesn't cut it. Josh in Adelaide says, my cynical view of this Sydney Swans event, how many times do AFL players bring women back to hotels and not get banned? It's about the culture, I guess, that he's talking about.
1: Yeah, and this is about the other thing. I mean, you know, we talk culture, but is this happening? How often is this happening that we don't know about? Now, you hope it's never. You hope that this is just a one-off event, but it's going to be a wake-up call for all AFL players, isn't it?
0: And Paul says the club took action because they knew the AFL would. Look, keep your comments coming through. 0467 922 891. I'm not sure if that's true.
1: I think the club. I do think that the people who run that club are, you know, I've heard through my they are furious. They are furious at what happened, and you know and. So I don't think there was a difference in the AFL there.
0: Now, just very quickly, too, I'll touch on a report in The Australian. This is kind of eye-watering to imagine as well. The Australian is reporting that Australia's national debt this morning, this Thursday morning, in Australia will top $1 trillion for the very first time in history.
1: How are you celebrating?
0: I mean, that just seems
1: unbelievable,
0: doesn't it? Apparently, for the first time this morning, bouncing around the new mark for the next few weeks, they reckon. How's this? Treasury forecasting the annual interest bill will hit $29.5 billion this year to service that debt.
1: Wow, okay.
0: $29.5 billion to service the $1 trillion debt. They're not figures I can even imagine.
1: Is this
0: imagine.
1: Where we use the phrase eye-watering?
0: Yes.
1: Do we?
0: Well, I already have, so yeah, absolutely. All right, after the news, we're going to talk cricket. The SACA CEO, Charlie Hodgson, is going to join us. They've locked in what they're going to do for the Christmas pre-Christmas test and also the New Year's Eve. What celebrations are there? Are you going to be singing Auld Lang Syne at Adelaide Oval here on 891?
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0: ABC News with Matt Coleman. The Premier has conceded there's a chance that LIV Golf may not return to Adelaide next year as this year's season ends early with the tournament struggling with finances. Olivia Mason has more.
1: Peter Malinauskas says while all the feedback he's received is that LIV Golf intends to go ahead with its Adelaide 2027 tournament, he's aware it may well not happen. He says he's alive to that risk and that it would be naive to suggest otherwise. That's despite LIV Golf securing funding for its Adelaide leg. Cooyonga Golf Club in Lockleys is expected to hold the event next year while the $45 million North Adelaide Golf Course redevelopment is underway. Cooyonga told the ABC it still plans to host in 2027 and is focused on working with LIV Golf to deliver an outstanding experience for members, players and spectators.
0: Dozens of people in the electorate of Grey have reported not receiving census forms. The federal member for Grey, Tom Venning, says at least 80 constituents contacted his office about census forms not arriving before Tuesday. They include people from the Central York Peninsula, as well as areas in and around Port Pirie. Mr Venning says affected residents should not be fined.
2: It's been inconsistent. It's been a bungle. We've had situations where one person on a street got the census and no one else did. We've had supposed whole communities, such as the one in Arthurton, where the vast majority of the residents didn't receive the hard copy census forms.
0: The Bureau of Statistics says it's still sending out paperwork and people who don't receive forms or require assistance to fill them out won't be fined. Waroona Island resident Robert Fidock says he did not receive a form by census day and had to contact a field officer to get one.
3: A lot of people in Port Germain didn't receive them. A lot of people in the regional areas in our area didn't receive them. All in the same boat, just waiting for it to arrive, and they had to go to ring up and order them. So to me, it was just a complete lack of communication with the public in that sense.
0: The AFL Players Association says it will continue to support the Sydney Swans players connected to a sexual assault investigation. Georgia Lenton Williams has the story.
4: The Players Association has issued a statement acknowledging the accountability the suspended players have shown in apologising and accepting the sanctions for breaching club standards. Riley Bice, Nick Blakey, Isaac Heaney, James Jordan and Chad Warner were suspended for failing to meet expected standards by drinking and bringing women back to a hotel on Sunday night. Separately, Victorian detectives will fly to Sydney to continue investigations into an alleged sexual assault at the hotel. No arrests have been made and no charges have been laid.
0: Australian tennis player Nick Kyrgios has apologised after his provisional suspension from the professional tour after a positive test for cocaine. Europe correspondent Elias Kluwer has more.
5: He says he made a huge mistake and he wants to take full responsibility for it, apologising to his fans, his friends, family and sponsors. He said that he didn't want to make any excuses for the mistake he's made here, but he did say that he wanted to provide some context, and that context is that, according to him, the last few years have been extremely difficult as he experiences the ongoing toll of injuries. He's had a long career now in international tennis, and so the mental and physical toll of those injuries, sort of explaining his actions with that, in that context.
0: The Israeli Defence Forces have released the findings of another four investigations into high-profile strikes during the Gaza War. Middle East correspondent Caitlin Kelly reports.
6: One of the most widely condemned incidents of the war, the killing of Hind Rajab, will now be subject to criminal investigation. For the first time, the IDF acknowledged that it opened fire on the vehicle where the five-year-old was trapped. Her body was found 10 days later. The IDF also announced a probe into an attack on a convoy of Palestinian paramedics, which left 15 dead, their remains buried by soldiers in a mass grave. Two other investigations into the killings of Doctors Without Borders staff on two occasions cleared military personnel of criminal wrongdoing.
0: South Australia's weather: Renmark, partly cloudy 19, Mount Gambier showers 15, Port Lincoln a shower or two 18, Port Pirie mostly sunny 19, Adelaide a shower or two, a top of 17 degrees, currently 11. Tomorrow a shower or two 16, Saturday a possible morning shower 17, Sunday partly cloudy 18, Monday a shower or two 18, Tuesday a shower or two 16, and Wednesday partly cloudy, a top of 15 degrees being forecast. ABC News.
7: One of Australia's most recognisable broadcasters is facing the biggest battle of his life. 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
10: A very good morning to you. Have you got your New Year's Eve plans in place? Wow, I can barely organise this weekend, let alone that far ahead, but you may well be organised. The pre-Christmas test, the cricket on at the on New Year's Eve, all of that is starting to come into, have been firmed up, and you'll hear more details about that when Charlie Hodgson joins us from SACCA.
11: There's always a lot going on in cricket, isn't there? Yeah, because it's weird that we're kind of playing tests at this time of the year as well. You know, the shocking result against Bangladesh in Darwin. We're about to have a test in Cairns, but you're going to hear about the program for cricket in December over in Adelaide.
10: Oh, indeed. That's going to be worth chatting to. We'll cross to Bobby in a moment too, who's at the scene of a major, a fire that really got a lot of attention yesterday. We'll see what the fallout is this afternoon.
11: And we've got a family pass to the Royal Adelaide Show to give away. Not one, not two, but three. So remember to keep listening throughout the show. The code word is...
10: Citrus.
11: Citrus.
10: Citrus. Well, we both have expressed our love of citrus this morning.
11: Yeah, so but I mean, you know... You don't go to the show and is there a citrus?
10: Well, yes, because they do the South Australian produce, don't they?
11: Yeah, but is there a citrus show bag?
10: The yellow brick show bag
11: is citrus?
10: Incorporates citrus, not citrus alone. Yeah. It's not citrus exclusive.
11: Anyway, it's an easy word to remember because you might wonder how you connect it to the show, but citrus is the code word today.
10: It's kind of hard to say though, isn't it?
11: Citrus?
10: Citrus. It's That's the terra citrus.
11: Citrus.
10: Anyway, such is life. And remember, if you are just waking up, stick around with us because after 7 o'clock, we're going to hear from Anthony LaPaglia. Long time, grew up in Adelaide. Many people might have gone to school with him.
11: Well, if you were a soccer fan, you would have seen him goalkeep for Adelaide City. He was a goalkeeper. He's a bit like Vinnie Jones, a football player who became an actor.
10: Except that Anthony LaPaglia was successful.
11: Oh, you're splitting hairs.
10: I've never heard the name Vinnie Jones.
11: You've never heard of Vinnie Jones?
10: Who was Vinnie Jones?
11: Vinnie Jones was a kind of a hard enforcer-type football player for Chelsea. And you know all the Guy Ritchie, Lock, Stock and Two Smoking Barrels,
10: those sorts of films?
11: He was always the Cockney gangster. You would know him, Vinnie Jones.
10: Okay. I'll have to look him up in the next news break.
11: There's a documentary on Netflix about it.
10: Now, thank you to the person who sent us a text about alerting us to a major incident which was declared yesterday affecting SA ambulances. Apparently managers were pulled out of the office to help support frontline crews because it was just so busy yesterday. Look, he was asking if we were aware of the incident, and yes, we are. We will be talking to the ambulance employees after 7 to find out more details about that. So if you were in need of an ambulance yesterday, you'll definitely want to be listening to that one. All right, let's go to Bobby McCullough.

0: Bobby McCumber, you've headed into the city at the scene of a fire that caused a lot of attention yesterday.
1: Yes, I'm on Weymouth Street at the moment, just looking at the Union Hotel, which is a beautiful two-storey Victorian heritage hotel. It opened back in 1845. Looking at it right now, you wouldn't believe that yesterday, just before 4 p.m, there were five appliances and 20 firefighters fighting a fire here. So reports came through that there was smoke billowing out of the roof of this two-storey building. When the fireys arrived, they found fire travelling up a flue from a ground floor fireplace. So they managed to get a high-pressure hose on top of the roof, down the chimney, so they contained the fire within 10 minutes. And it took about 10 minutes to extinguish the whole thing. So thankfully, it was just contained in that chimney. So there's only about $5,000 in damages to the hotel.
0: That is a problem for a lot of people if you're not cleaning the flue properly of old chimneys. Maybe you have never... you haven't used it for a very long time and then suddenly light a fire, it can cause some real significant issues.
2: Have you lived in a home with a chimney?
0: I've got two chimneys in my home.
3: Oh, la-di-da. You and your chimneys. Oh, look at you. Oh, so
0: I didn't seek them out. They just happened to come with the house.
3: So Santa is like, which chimney do I go down this year? Sonia's got so many. How many chimneys do you have, Bobby?
1: I don't have any in this house, but I've only ever had one. Two is, well, that's pretty fancy.
0: Well, what I'm saying is I've got two fireplaces, so assuming that means I've got two chimneys.
3: Do you have people to light your fire for you?
0: Actually, we have three chimneys because we've got an old, you know, in our kitchen, it was the old oven that had a chimney. We don't have an old oven, but there was a space for it. And so that is a blocked off chimney.
3: Do you have three chimney sweeps? Sort of lovable robes?
0: But funnily enough, that this has come up because I have just been literally searching up chimney sweeps because I think it's time to get them cleaned and perhaps blocked off. They're very dusty.
3: Are they all underage still?
0: What?
3: Well, you know,
0: what do you mean underage?
3: In Dickensian novels, they're always like a plucky Cockney boy who, you know...
0: Oh, chimney sweeps.
3: Yeah, goes down your chimney and then sings a musical tune.
0: No.
3: Okay, they're not. Are they adults these days? That's good to know.
0: Okay, so if anyone knows a good chimney sweep, please let me know because I'm in the market. All right, so but can you see much damage there, Bobby?
1: At the moment, I can't actually see any damage. So as far as I know, there is just the one fireplace inside this hotel. Originally, when the smoke started coming through the hotel, the bartender who just started his shift thought it was coming from the kitchen. So he ran into the kitchen. It wasn't there and then realised it was coming out of the fireplace. So there were four publicans in there at the time. They were all evacuated. The bartender evacuated. But the hotel actually put a post up yesterday afternoon thanking everyone for their support and letting everyone know that they've cleaned everything out and they were open from 7 p.m. last night. So thankfully, not too much damage. They could get back in there.
3: All right, Bobby. And maybe we'll do a quick chimney census on the text line. So if you're listening, 0467 922 891, how many chimneys do you have in your home?
0: Can you beat three?
3: Oh, no, I just want to... Yeah,
0: many people could beat three. I mean, anyone who's got an old-style house...
3: Yeah.
0: Would have chimneys.
3: No, I'm just interested in how many chimneys chimney people are listening at the moment. How many chimneys do you have in your home?
0: And one, if you're two, a chimney three. Sweep, tell us, because that must be a job that's going out now, mustn't it? It's becoming obsolete. Because how many years are we going to need chimney sweeps?
3: Can't they just use a vacuum? Is this AI is going, can't we just have a robot going up and down? But anyway, look, let us know. Let's do a chimney census on the text line.
0: All right. It's 18 minutes to 7 here on 891 ABC Adelaide. Now, an interesting text here because in the papers, we finished off by saying today, this morning, Australia will tip over the $1 trillion in debt for the very first time. We will. We can say we've got a trillion. I'm not sure that that's a thing we want to boast about. But Leah Valdinga Beach is saying, what is a trillion? How many years are a trillion seconds? What is a trillion?
3: It's 1,000 billion.
0: 1,000 billion.
3: That's my understanding. Yeah, 1,000 billion. Because a billion is 1,000 million. So technically, I don't think mathematically it's sound. But yeah, a billion is 1,000 million and a trillion is 1,000 billion. That's my understanding, but maybe I'm wrong. I often am. But is that what you'd say it would be?
0: No, well, I haven't actually ever really thought about it because I'm never going to get to that kind of money or amounts or anything. But Lee reckons a trillion seconds is 13,700 years. So imagine what a $1 trillion is.
3: 13,700 years. Okay. He's done well.
0: He's done well to work that out.
3: We've only had one chimney.

0: So Dan has one chimney. So keep your how many chimneys have you got in your home? 0467922891.
1: And another texter just has a flu.
0: Yeah.
1: Does that mean the chimney's gone?
0: I don't know. I guess so.
1: All right. It's 17 minutes to 7. Let's have some music, shall we? This is the Dream Academy, Life in a Northern Town. But keep listening, because we will, before 7, give you your first chance to win a Royal Show family pass.

0: There you go, that's the Dream Academy and life in a northern town. Well, life in Adelaide means it seems many people have chimneys, Jules, despite your la-di-da assessment of chimneys.
1: No, we're talking about a fire at the Union Hotel, which wasn't too serious. It started in a chimney, and I said, Sonia, how many chimneys have you got? And what was it, three?
0: Four, well, I've five. Got, yeah, three. And but we don't have fires in them, in any of them. But
1: yeah, but I just wanted to do a chimney census because I live in a place with no chimney. And to be honest, I just think, you don't need them, but they're a sign of the past, I guess.
0: I've got a, but an old house, you have chimneys, you might not be making fires. But I tell you what, our chimney census has gone well on the text line. We've got a lot of people with two chimneys. The bulk of our texters have four chimneys. Well, I've even seen a five chimney structure here, but the biggest one is the seven chimneys.
1: Well, let's go to the phones. Greg joins us from Loxton. Good morning, Greg.
2: Good morning. I got three chimneys in my house.
1: Yeah.
2: And there's a one's a double one. It's got a fire either side.
1: Yeah.
2: In each room, but two of my chimneys are blocked off.
0: Yeah.
2: And the galahs, cockies, nest in one of the old chimneys, and they've hatched babies out the 4 years I've been there.
1: And that's beautiful, Greg. Do they make a bit of noise, the galahs?
2: Oh no, don't hear them.
1: Okay. Yeah. Well, see, there we go.
0: The trouble with chimney, and we've got it with one that's sort of semi-blocked off, but the top came off, is that birds sometimes get trapped down there.
1: Yeah.
0: And then possums. They can't get out.

0: It's horrible.
1: Well, thank you, Greg. You've got a couple of chimneys. No, let's go to Jeff in Strath. Good morning, Jeff.
2: Good morning. We've got a six-room house, and it has four chimneys and five fireplaces.
1: Four chimneys? Wow. Okay, so you've got virtually a chimney in every room.
2: Yeah, there's only one bedroom that doesn't have a chimney. They're all blocked off apart from the one in the lounge room.
1: Yes.
2: And the one in the kitchen we blocked off years ago because we found a beehive in it.
1: Yes.
2: And decided the bees deserved a chimney and we didn't.
0: So you blocked it off to the house and left the chimney to the bees?
2: Yeah, certainly.
0: Oh, good on you.
1: And so in Strath it gets a bit cold in winter. You've never been tempted to use one of the fireplaces?
2: Once you put a internal combustion heater in, the chimneys actually work pretty well.
1: Yeah.
2: If you try to use them as they were designed, they're really, really inefficient. So unless you put an internal combustion heater in every chimney, there's no point using them.
1: Yeah. Look, that's a good point, Jeff. Mm. Well, keep your chimneys coming through. How many chimneys do you have as we do a chimney census here on 891?
0: All right. It's 11 minutes to 7 here on 891 ABC Adelaide. Sonia and Jules with you for breakfast. Well, the Crows are playing Saturday night, their final game here in Adelaide. Footy season not even done. And we're starting to talk cricket already, looking towards Christmas and New Year in particular. Charlie Hodgson is CEO of the SA Cricket Association. That's where you're turning your mind as well, Charlie.
3: Good morning. Yeah, cricket's around the corner. It's an exciting time of year.
1: Well, cricket's already started, really, with the Aussies playing tests. And let's not go near the Australian test team at the moment, Charlie.
0: Badly, it seems.
1: It's not the best news story. But what is a good news story, of course, is our New Year's Eve test, which is, you know, something that Melbourne and Sydney haven't stolen yet. So that is a great victory just in itself. But what's going to happen this New Year's Eve?
3: Yeah, New Year's Eve Big Bash game is always fun. It's always sold out. We've got the presets playing after play this year, which will be great. We're playing the Melbourne Stars, who are always a popular team to come and watch. And tickets are going on sale this morning. So we're looking forward to another very exciting iteration of that game. Of course, we've got the Christmas Test match just before Christmas starts on the 17th of December. That's against the Kiwis this year, who are a good side at the moment, just on the back of winning a test series in England. So we know that they're going to be very competitive. So there's an awful lot to look forward to.
1: Yeah, and how are the kind of SACA memberships going for the Kiwi test, Charlie? Because obviously, you know, India and England, you know, I don't want to diss the New Zealands, but obviously they're, you know, huge teams. How are we travelling?
3: Very strong. I mean, as you know, the SACA membership is more than just the test match and who necessarily is playing. The membership actually is renewing quicker than it's ever renewed at the moment. We have a deadline at the end of August where effectively there's a late fee if you pay later than August. So most of our members will renew before the 31st of August, and we're ahead of where we were last year, even for an Ashes year, which is great.
0: Just returning to the New Year's Eve celebrations, yeah. Obviously there's a lot of cricket lovers out there who will head along and be part of it, but is it being encouraged to bring families along?
3: Absolutely. I mean, the Big Bash generally is incredibly family friendly. You know, lots of activities for the kids to enjoy, face painters, there's music. The cricket is brilliant, and the atmosphere is like no other game during the year, so it's a real family occasion. As are all both the women's and the men's Big Bash games.
1: And what about the? You've got a pre-Christmas game as well, Charlie.
3: Yeah, we have a game on the 23rd of December now. That's really every year. That's kind of becoming a fixture, in part because we have the Christmas test. So our first home game starts after the Christmas Test match, which is on the 23rd. We had a very big crowd for that last year. The Village Green remains open for all members, so we'd love to see as many members down watching that as possible. And it's a great way to see Christmas.
0: I always wonder who's going out to those sorts of things just before Christmas when everyone's at the height of their busyness. But maybe it's a good time to just, you know, step down, take a breath and do something different.
3: Yeah, well, I mean, the answer is over 30,000 people last year, it's a very festive time of year. We put on a lot of kind of festive celebrations. Again, it's a big family event,

0: And the cricket is also of top quality to watch. So we're looking forward to building on that again this year.
1: And Charlie, you mentioned the women. What sort of fixtures have we got in that front?
0: Yeah, the women start right at the end of October, the 31st of October, down at Carrumrotan. You may have noticed we're doing a bit of work down there with new permanent floodlights and some terracing. So we look forward to getting those open for the WBBL games. We've also got a game at the Adelaide Oval in November. The team have had some good success over recent years. We obviously won it a couple of times in a row a few years back. So we're looking forward to getting back on the podium, hopefully.
2: All right.
1: Can I ask, give us an exclusive here, Charlie? Are you, is there
2: Because he's
1: still,
2: likely to.
0: the sound of this.
1: are you still interested in an IPL game at Adelaide Oval? That's the Indian Premier League, of course, the biggest T20 league in the world. Is there anything on that front? Is there any interest?
0: Well, I mean, there's always interest in hosting major cricket matches, to be honest. I mean, that we would love to have more major cricket, whether that be international cricket, IPL cricket, Big Bash games. I'd love us to be hosting more games. Whether anything like that is on the horizon in the near term, I'm not so sure, but we're always open to it.
2: Charlie, obviously from your accent, we know that you're from the UK. Just wondering, it was what, a few weeks ago, months ago now, we were hearing about Clicky Ponting during your rise up the ranks. Did you ever come across Clicky Ponting or that sort of behaviour on the field?
0: I played a lot of club cricket. I don't think I ever saw that specific incident,
2: That you're
0: but I
2: willing to admit
0: certainly, yeah, exactly.
2: to.
0: But I felt a bit sorry for the guy actually in the end, because I felt like it was an example of other things that may or may not happen in cricket, and particularly village club cricket. And he was the centre of the cricketing world for a while, which he probably felt a bit uncomfortable with.
1: Well, once he got the name Clicky Ponting, it just really took off.
0: It
1: Hey,
0: was a good nickname.
1: Charlie, before you leave us, how many chimneys do you have in your home?
2: Oh!
1: We're doing a chimney census here. Do you have any?
0: None working, no.
1: Okay, but how many do you actually have, even redundant
0: There is
1: one?
0: one. There is
1: One.
0: one.
1: Okay, only
0: Yeah.
1: one. Okay, so because
2: Well,
1: Sonia's got about seven.
2: I've got three. Come on, Charlie. Thank you for that, and obviously
0: Nice.
2: some great plans that people can make for New Year's Eve and pre-Christmas at Adelaide Oval. Charlie Hodgson,
0: Thank you.
2: CEO of the SA Cricket Association. In a moment, we're going to check your weather.
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2: Daniel Sherwin-Simpson is Senior Forecaster at the Bureau. Hello, Daniel.
4: Good morning again, Sonia and Jules.
2: What kind of a day can Adelaideans expect weather-wise?
4: Yeah, I think for the bulk of the day, you're on for a relatively fine day. A little bit of patchy cloud here or there, and then as we get into sort of the later parts of the afternoon, early evening, I reckon around 5 or 6 o'clock, we'll start to see a weak trough cross over Adelaide, which could lead to a few showers. So you could get a tiny bit wet on your commute home. We're only expecting a millimetre or two with that trough crossing over. You might be able to squeeze out 5 millimetres or so somewhere up in the lofties, but generally not looking at a whole lot of rainfall with that system, and it's going to be fairly short-lived. But up until then, yeah, just sort of a mild, partly cloudy day, 17 degrees the top today.
2: All right, and will that be in all parts of the city, so north, south, east and west?
4: Yeah, look, you're probably more likely to see a bit more rainfall in the south, but I'd imagine most people will see at least a couple of spots on the windscreen. As you track more northwards, you'll likely see the chance of rainfall slow.
1: Oh, I hear
4: Decent chance of a shower as we look into the next couple of days. A few little light drizzly spots around the metro aren't out of the question coming in off the Gulf, but it's going to be very, very hit or miss and few and far between as we head into the weekend. A couple of showers in the morning on Saturday, maybe kicking around into the early afternoon, but by the time of the Crows footy game in the evening, those will have well and truly cleared up. And then a mostly fine, partly cloudy 18-degree day for Sunday.
2: All right. Well, that sounds pretty impressive. Thank you very much for that, Daniel. Daniel Sherwin-Simpson is Senior Forecaster at the Bureau. Now, at 7:10 today, we talked about this earlier. 80 people were waiting for an ambulance at the same time yesterday in Adelaide in what's being described as the worst winter on record by the Ambulance Union. The General Secretary, Paul Eckelboom, has urged the government to stop managing the situation and start actually fixing it. You're going to hear from him next and exactly what happened yesterday.
1: Also the next hour, Arthur Miller's Death of the Salesman, one of the great plays of all time, the most iconic plays of all time. When was the last time it was in Adelaide? Do you remember seeing it here?
2: I don't think I've ever seen it in Adelaide, no. It's been performed, but I don't know that I've seen it.
1: One person who has played the league in other cities in Australia, but also overseas, and by all accounts, I mean, Arthur Miller said he was one of the best actors he's ever seen in one of his other plays, is Anthony LaPaglia. And he, of course, you know, he grew up in Windsor Gardens, was a son of a mechanic, played football for Adelaide City.
2: Norwood Morialta High School student.
1: That as well. So he'll join us to talk through that play and maybe some of his early life.
2: Yeah, so listen up for Anthony LaPaglia in the next hour as well. Okay, Karen in Hallett Cove, congratulations. You've won the Royal Show Family Pass. 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
6: We have seen spillover events in many other countries that have had this H5 bird flu virus. We do know that it is highly contagious and highly virulent.
5: 891. ABC Adelaide.

0: The Premier concedes LIV Golf may not return to Adelaide next year. Reports that dozens of regional residents did not receive their census forms in the post, and Victorian sex crimes detectives expected to travel to New South Wales as part of the Sydney Swans investigation. Good morning, Matt Coleman in Adelaide with ABC News. The Premier has conceded there's a chance that LIV Golf may not return to Adelaide next year, as this year's season ends early with the tournament struggling with finances. Olivia Mason has more.
1: Peter Malinauskas says while all the feedback he's received is that LIV Golf intends to go ahead with its Adelaide 2027 tournament, he's aware it may well not happen. He says he's alive to that risk and that it would be naive to suggest otherwise. That's despite LIV Golf securing funding for its Adelaide leg. Cooyonga Golf Club in Lockleys is expected to hold the event next year, while the $45 million North Adelaide Golf Course redevelopment is underway. Cooyonga told the ABC it still plans to host in 2027 and is focused on working with LIV Golf to deliver an outstanding experience for members, players and spectators.
0: The federal member for Grey, Tom Venning, says he's concerned about the number of constituents who did not receive their census forms in the post. Mr Venning's electorate covers more than 90% of the state. He says at least 80 constituents contacted him in the days leading up to census night, saying their forms had not arrived as quickly as usual. They include people from the Central York Peninsula as well as areas in and around Port Pirie. Mr Venning says affected residents should not be fined.
2: We have a lot of older residents that might not be familiar with the use of technology. On top of that, the anxiety around being fined if they did not complete their census. We've written to the government, we've insisted that older Australians that didn't receive their hard copy, they will not be fined for not completing their census.
0: The Bureau of Statistics says it's still sending out paperwork, and people who don't receive forms or require assistance to fill them out won't be fined. Maitland resident Artie Glazebrook says he knows of seven people, including himself, who did not receive hard copies.
3: If you get some of those little places out in the middle of nowhere and they don't get a QR code or they don't get any paperwork, they'll just probably pass it by.
0: Organisers of the Monday Monday Bash say they're devastated at having to ban some ticket holders from this year's event. Rainfall over several days has saturated the festival site, with organisers estimating about 30% of the grounds are now unsuitable for camping. A decision has been made to allow only ticket holders with a 2 or 3 day early entry pass to attend, while the rest will be offered refunds. The general manager of Outback Music Festival Group, Laura Impey, says founder and organiser Greg Donovan is shattered.
4: He's devastated. It's just shattered. He knows the effort that our patrons put in to get to this event. It's a trip for them. We don't take it lightly, the journey and the effort that people put in to get here. So to have to make this call is beyond devastating.
0: The scandal engulfing the Sydney Swans is continuing to unfold, with Victorian sex crime detectives expected to travel to New South Wales as part of an investigation. Georgia Lenton Williams reports.
5: Multiple sources have told the ABC detectives will fly to Sydney to continue investigating.

0: to obviously Novak Djokovic in that match, but many people would do anything to have the career he's had. And it was an interesting statement he made. The idea that tennis chose him, he didn't choose tennis, that's something, this idea of that has kind of followed Nick Kyrgios his entire career.
1: The World Central Kitchen charity is accusing Israel of trying to shift the blame for a deadly strike on one of its Gaza convoys, which killed Australian aid worker Zomi Frankham. Here's Middle East correspondent Matthew Doran.
2: The Israeli military released the findings of its probe into the April 2024 attack, saying it falsely identified an armed security guard travelling with the World Central Kitchen vehicles as being a Hamas fighter and ordered a strike. Two armoured vehicles were hit, killing seven, including Ms. Frankham. Despite that, the IDF says there's no reasonable suspicion of criminal responsibility. World Central Kitchen has condemned those findings and the Israeli military's account of the events leading up to the strike, accusing it of muddying the story and insisting it will continue fighting for justice for Ms. Frankham and the rest of the team.
1: The federal government's gambling advertising reforms have cleared Parliament after Labor struck a deal with the coalition to secure support, Kaveh Akbari reports.
3: The new laws will tighten restrictions on gambling advertising across television, radio, online platforms and live sport. Television ads will be capped during restricted periods, while stronger blackouts will apply around live sporting events and gambling advertising will be banned in sporting venues. Coalition amendments will also result in the establishment of a national register allowing Australians to opt out of receiving gambling ads online. The legislation will now go to the Governor-General for royal assent, with most of the changes due to begin next year.
1: Pensioners, job seekers and parents will see a modest increase in their payments in September as a result of indexation to keep pace with the cost of living. Pensioners will receive up to $55 more a fortnight. Job seekers will receive an extra $16 and parenting payments will lift by 20. Nearly a million renters will also benefit from higher rates of Commonwealth rent assistance. The payment boosts will come into effect from the 20th of September. Ukraine's President Volodymyr Zelensky is facing the biggest internal challenge to his leadership since the war with Russia began. Europe correspondent Elias Kluwer has the details.
0: Ukraine's popular former defence minister Mykhailo Fedorov has called for a wartime election, despite martial law suspending them since Russia's full-scale invasion in 2022. The call has drawn mixed reactions, but polls show most Ukrainians oppose elections before the war ends. President Zelensky controversially sacked Mr. Fedorov in July, sparking ongoing protests in Kyiv. Mr. Fedorov called for an election just hours before Parliament appointed his replacement. President Zelensky has not responded, while Ukrainian politicians have criticised the proposal as legally and logistically unrealistic.
1: The RAA and the Australian Medical Association want a minimum e-bike rider age of 16 and police given new powers to crack down on illegal electronic bikes and scooters. The organisations have made a submission to the state government's review of personal mobility device legislation and current e-bike laws. The RAA's Charles Mountain also wants to see better education around personal mobility devices, with the organisation finding most people are not aware of the rules.
4: So education campaign is really important. Coupled with that high level of enforcement, and in extreme cases, we believe there should be the power for SA Police to seize and impound and, if necessary, destroy the illegal devices as well.
1: To sport, and Melbourne Victory has beaten Sydney-based semi-professional side RPL Leichhardt 1-0 to advance to the semi-finals of Soccer's Australia Cup. After an evenly contested 90 minutes, Harry Sawyer scored the winner for Victory in extra time. Victory will take on Sydney FC in the Final Four. Australia is through to the knockout stages of the Women's Hockey World Cup after scoring a dramatic leg equaliser to draw 4-4 with Chile. And in cricket, the Australian and Bangladeshi cricket teams have been preparing for their weekend match in Mackay. The second match of the series between the two countries will be the first international test ever held in the Sugar City. South Australia's weather and the Bureau says thunderstorms are expected across parts of SA today. Senior forecaster Daniel Sherwin-Simpson says a band of storms will hit Broken Hill this morning with 15 to 20 mils of rain. He says most heavy wet weather and storms will occur in SA's north.
5: We will see a few more thunderstorms and chunks of rainfall up through northern parts, sort of around Yucubapedi through to Maree, across Arkaroola and up through the northern Flinders Ranges.

0: And Renmark's heading for a partly cloudy day with a top of 19 degrees. Mount Gambier showers 15. Port Lincoln a shower or two, 18. Port Pirie mostly sunny, 19. Adelaide a shower or two, a top of 17 degrees, currently 11. Tomorrow a shower or two, 16. ABC News.
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2: So what do you base that on, Michael? Those who advocate for this change say getting people in the moment when they want more alcohol that fuels this violence, they say it will make a difference.
3: We did some quite extensive research and 91% of respondents said if a two-hour pause was introduced, they would just access alcohol by another means.
1: Breakfast. Breakfast.
2: Good morning to you. Well, at 7:10 today, 80 people, this is a large number of people yesterday, were waiting for an ambulance at the same time in what's been described as the worst winter on record by the Ambulance Union. Now, you may be one of those, may have been one of those people. Where does that leave us in terms of ambulance use and ramping and all of that? You will hear from the General Secretary, Paul Eckelbloom, of the Ambulance Union, how the government is managing the situation, and they actually want them just to fix it now.
4: And thank you for everyone participating in my chimney census. This is off the back that Sonia has, what, three, four, eight?
2: Apparently this is shocking to you that I have three chimneys because I live in an old house.
4: So we've been, if you've just woken up, we've been doing a chimney census. And thank you to the people who said that this question should be added to the official 2031 census. We've got six chimneys. We're getting five chimneys. People are sending through their chimney sweeps as well. Thank you. So if you want to participate in the chimney census, 0467 922 891.
2: And just remember too that we are giving away another family pass this hour to win to the Royal Adelaide Show. Your code word for today is citrus, although at least one texter wants to change that because his dog keeps sitting on the walk.
4: The dog Russ.
2: When they hear citrus.
4: Russ the dog, yes.
2: All right, Sonia and Jules with you for breakfast.
1: 7:10 today with Sonia and Jules.
2: Well, yesterday, a situation that I think many would consider to be really concerning, and that is claims that 80 people were waiting for an ambulance at the same time. Paul Eckelbloom is General Secretary of the Ambulance Employees Association. Paul, what time of day was that and how did it come about?
5: Yeah, good morning. That was throughout the afternoon yesterday. It showed a really excessive amount of demand and the inability for us to adequately respond to those people in the community. We're having anywhere up to 80 pending jobs, and you know, up to 40 of those were lights and sirens jobs.
4: So define a life and sirens job, Paul.
5: Somebody that's experiencing chest pain, stroke-like symptoms, could be collapses with an altered conscious state, serious injuries that need a timely response.
4: So you're saying that people with chest pains that are experiencing stroke-type symptoms had to wait for an ambulance?
5: I don't know the actual detail of the 40 cases that were actually pending. But that is an example of those types of cases that would be generating a priority two response.
2: Wow. So for those of us who don't know the numbers, you've got 80 people waiting for an ambulance at the same time. How many ambulances do we have or can you deal with at the same time?
5: It's very much about a demand and supply equation, basically. But we have anywhere up to 75 to 80, I think, responses during the day that have capacity to respond to cases. But that's for priority one right through down to a priority eight transfer. So varying clinical levels and response capacity to deal with, you know, the lights and sirens, the urgent cases, and then obviously the transfers. So,
4: Paul, you said you had to set up an incident room. What does that mean?
5: Yeah, I didn't, but SAS had to try and manage the workload, because when you have ambulances ramped at hospitals for extended periods of time, they obviously can't respond to those people waiting for an ambulance in the community. So they have to set up a special room to deal with the logistics and collaboration with each of the local health networks to try and increase rapid offloading of stretchers, patients off stretchers. so we can actually respond to those people in the community.
2: So just to be clear, that is separate from your 000 call, that is separate from the normal triage that follows that call?
5: Yeah, absolutely. So we have the normal triage that, you know, to their credit yesterday, they worked extremely hard to dispatch the available ambulances that they had access to cases. And then the separate room outside of that is to try to manage the logistics from a statewide basis.
2: So how often do we set up an incident management room like was set up yesterday under those under that situation?
5: Not very often at all. When you have major incidents that's affecting a region, potentially you'll open one up. We did see it during COVID. So we haven't really had to have the need to increase to set up a incident management team like this. But obviously yesterday's strain on the system and our inability to respond to those people that needed it in a timely fashion warranted to open up that incident room.
2: Was something unusual happening yesterday that required that?
5: No, not that I'm aware of. When we look at some of the case types that come through, what is, you know, daunting is that, you know, we haven't really seen any spike in flu cases or in gastro cases or even COVID cases. So these are just genuinely sick people that are needing to go to a hospital to be assessed. And so we're quite fearful that if we actually see a massive spike in flu like we did last year, I don't know how this system is going to cope.
4: You're listening to Paul Eckelbloom. He's General Secretary of the Ambulance Employees Association. It is 16 minutes past 7. Sonia Jules for breakfast on 891 ABC Adelaide is telling you about a situation yesterday where they had to set up an incident room. More than 80 patients were left waiting, including 40 priority cases. Paul, so we know what happened yesterday. What needs to be done to prevent this happening again?
5: For the immediate, we need greater investment into capacity. We've been, you know, championing for over 2 years now about addressing the aged care. Now, thankfully, the government has actually announced that interest free opportunities for private providers to build that. But we need some solutions now. We have a high number of aged care beds that are in the system that we can divert elsewhere. We, as an ambulance service, we need a greater expansion to transit wards because we need an ability to rapidly offload our patients off our stretchers so that we can, you know, be freed up to respond. You know, when you're sitting there for 6, 8, 12 hours of a shift and you're not getting any breaks and we're not getting any opportunity to clear for those cases in the community, I think that's where we see the general frustration that we actually can't do what we should be doing.
2: All right. Look, we have got a text coming in at the moment that's asking, would your union, the Ambulance Employees Union, allow other service providers to assist? Is that one of the solutions?
5: I mean, as far as what the government what chooses to do is up to them, and if the ambulance service needs some support, then that's up to them as well. I advocate for our members and the strain that they're under and trying to represent to improve their conditions.
4: Well, let's talk to the Health Minister, Blair Boyer, who's called in. Blair Boyer, can you confirm yesterday that 80 patients were left waiting for ambulances?
6: Good morning to both of you and good morning to Paul as well. I've asked for some information from the South Australian Ambulance Service last night and this morning, which they are preparing around what the numbers actually were. It absolutely was an incredibly busy day, and I just want to acknowledge the work of all our South Australian Ambulance Service staff yesterday and those working in emergency departments as well.
4: So you're not notified when they set up an incident room, you're not notified?
6: We are, of course, and we are talking to the South Australian Ambulance Service throughout the day, and I was doing it again last night, and I've been doing it again this morning. So, yes, we watched this very, very closely. But perhaps if I could answer the question you asked earlier about what was that perhaps caused such a busy day yesterday, despite, as Paul rightly said, that we haven't yet seen a real spike in flu cases, although those numbers are starting to go up. So between 7 and midday yesterday, the 000 call volume was about 30% higher than the average over the last 12 weeks. And the ambulance services actually uses some pretty good software to be able to predict throughout the day what they think the call level of 000 calls will be, the number. And it was predicted for

0: between 11 and midday yesterday to be around 60 triple zero calls, and 90 were received instead. So it was a day of really pronounced demand, where lots of people are well above the 12-week average, well above what was predicted, were calling in to 000. There was some staff that were ill as well, which, of course, there's nothing we can do about that. That's, you know, it's that time of year where people often get, you know, get crook and can't be there. So there are all those kind of things. Adding on top of that, as Paul said too, as of today, 478 people in our public health system who need an aged care bed, who are instead in a bed that somebody in an emergency department waiting, or in the back of an ambulance waiting to go into the ED, could be using instead. That is putting enormous pressure on our system.
1: Minister, you've acknowledged that obviously these protocols are in place. Paul says this is the protocols to manage when these things happen. They're calling for this situation to be fixed. Is it fixable?
0: I like to think it absolutely is. And I just want to speak briefly, Sonia, about, you know, what the investment we have made. Like, 700 extra beds. We've increased the annual health budget from $7 billion to $11. And in terms of South Australian Ambulance Service itself, 374 extra ambos. We've added almost $200 million to the budget, 24 brand-new, upgraded or completely rebuilt stations.
1: And still things are getting worse.
0: The
1: union says we haven't seen this since COVID. We haven't had to set up one of those rooms since COVID.
0: Well, no, I acknowledge that the pressures are still going up, and that is because the number of people presenting to emergency departments and calling 000 keeps going up. I completely acknowledge that. But what I'm saying is the investments and things we've done as a government, and there is still 300 more beds still to come, including 98 at the Flinders Medical Centre, will provide extra capacity. But we are seeing that extra capacity get taken up by, you know, higher numbers of people presenting to emergency departments.
2: But with respect, if you're at home with chest pains waiting for an ambulance, you're not reflecting on your investment in the health system, even though...
0: I understand that, Jules. I do. I appreciate that. But I'm pointing to the things that we've actually try to build capacity into the system.
2: We'll give you a chance to respond, Health Minister. But let's go to the Shadow Minister of Health, Jack Batty, who's called in. Jack Batty, I mean, the investment that Blair Boyer outlined in health is undeniable. I mean, is it fixable?
3: Well, we see this record investment in the health department blowing their own budget by billions of dollars every year, but this is what we've got to show for it. Ambulances literally not showing up when you call for one. This is what a health system in absolute crisis looks like. Yesterday, South Australians were calling 000 for help, and there simply were not enough ambulances available to send. That should not be happening in South Australia. It certainly shouldn't be happening.
1: But you would acknowledge the rising demand, though, Jack Batty, as well. I mean, you can't ignore those figures that the minister gave.
3: Well, there's rising demand in winter. Of course there is. But did Peter Malinauskas and Labor not think that we'd have winter again when he promised to fix ramping 4 years ago? I mean, he made that ginormous promise to fix ramping 4 years later. Ramping is worse than it's ever been. And now, literally, it's stopping ambulances from getting to patients in the community. I think that should deeply concern every South Australian.
2: What would you suggest to Blair Boyer as something that he could do in the short term?
3: Well, as a start, he needs to explain exactly what happened yesterday, and it's extraordinary that he can't at the moment. How long was this no-send policy in place? Exactly how many patients were affected, and how long were they waiting, and what was the impact of that? And then, of course, he needs to address the fundamental problem he promised to fix 4 years ago. We took a suite of policies to the last election to build a better health system with more beds and more doctors and nurses and midwives, all things that the AMBOs are talking about now. He should be listening to our paramedics sounding the alarm on this critical issue.
1: Jack Batty, look, thank you for that. Blair Boyer, you've heard what Jack Batty had to say. Is it as simple as that? More of everything?
0: Well, let me say this. I have been listening to our paramedics because I've been out to our hospitals and I've been out with crews and I've been out on the ramp, including at night, talking to paramedics in ambulances, talking to patients. So I well and truly understand, because I've actually taken the time myself to go and see it with my own two eyes. I would also, though, point out that yesterday, despite an incredibly busy day, people pulled together, and the number of priority ones that were met within the target time frame was above 70% and above the 60% target. So despite all we've heard this morning,

0: something, and I acknowledge the pressures. In terms of P1s across the day yesterday, I've been reassured by the chief executive of the ambulance service today that P1s, more than 70% were met within the time frame. So this is, you know, the investment we have made and the things we have done.
1: But that means 30% weren't, though. 30% of priority ones weren't met in the timeline. Can you remind us what is the timeline?
0: 8 minutes for P1s. The target is more than 60%, and we've seen in the last 4 years and 5 months a massive improvement in lights and sirens, P1s and P2s. When we came to government, Jules, it was about a third. About a third of P1s getting there on time. People were passing away waiting for an ambulance.
2: Let's talk about what happened yesterday, though. Are you aware of anyone who was adversely affected by that situation?
0: No, but I've asked for information, of course, from the ambulance service. I'm sure they'll be looking at that. I mean, you know, we are at 7:30 in the morning the day after. So I've already been speaking to the chief executive of the ambulance service this morning. I'll get more information about that, I'm sure. But I was told that, you know, those protocols were in place for a very short period of time and only applied to a small number of people.
1: And
0: but the incident management team that was set up was able to clear a number of ambulances, about 14 in a short period of time. So those crews were then able to get back out into the community and go and assist other people.
1: And finally, Health Minister, are you talking to Mark Butler about trying to shift some of these aged care patients out of the health system?
0: Yes.
1: Is any action happening on that front?
0: Well, there certainly is from the state government, and you know, you heard Paul mention that we've already got our no-interest loan scheme to get providers to build more beds. Federal government has announced more beds too, but we need them yesterday. We need them yesterday. Okay. 480 people thereabouts waiting for an aged care bed, and they are hospital beds that we could have for people in the back of an ambulance or in an emergency department. So I can't overstate the pressure that is placing on our hospital system.
2: That's the Health Minister Blair Boyer. Thank you so much for your time. Let's just quickly go back to Paul Eckelbloom, General Secretary of the Ambulance Employees Association. He's raised this issue publicly about how dire that situation was yesterday here in Adelaide. Paul, we've got a text here from someone who says that they've heard the pressure that's put on solo paramedics in particular, going to sick patients, then having to wait for hours for a transport ambulance crew or even having to get them in a private car or taxi when they should go via ambulance is absolutely gut-wrenching, according to this texter. Is that situation happening, Paul?
3: Yeah, absolutely. I mean, I spoke to one of our solos last night, actually, and you know, they're spending a lot longer time on scene. Now, a sprint paramedic or a solo paramedic that responds to lights and sirens cases, they're there to initiate emergency care and do a quick diagnostic of a patient. They're not there to sort of be managing a patient for hours. It's geared up for them to do a rapid assessment, give some life-saving treatment, and then request a crew to come and transport. They're sitting on scene for, you know, sometimes 3 to 4 hours.
1: Wow.
3: Waiting for a crew to come and relieve them.
1: And, Paul, just before you go, I mean, Blair Boyer said that, you know, that they had modelled for a certain amount of calls and there were 30% more in that hour. Is that unusual? Was it just a very unusual event yesterday that no one could have predicted?
3: Well, I mean, they work on statistical data, and this is what we have over time. What's caused an increase in 30? I mean, what is damning is that we don't have any resilience in the system, that if we have 30 increased calls in a given hour, that the system becomes overwhelmed.
1: Yeah. All right, Paul, thank you.
2: And we did ask this of the Minister, but are you aware of anyone yesterday who was severely or adversely impacted by what happened?
3: No, I'm not aware of anything.
2: Okay.
1: All right.
2: All right. Look, thank you for that. Paul Eckelbloom, General Secretary of the Ambulance Employees Association of South Australia. You may want to flick in your experiences with this, 0467 922 891, or you can give us a ring on 1300 222 891. All right. In the next half hour, Adelaide-born and bred, now international star Anthony LaPaglia. He's coming back to Adelaide to perform, reprise his role in Death of a Salesman. You'll hear from him in the next half hour.
1: And also, we've got that family pass giveaway for the Royal Adelaide Show.
2: Mm.
1: It's a great prize, and the code Sorry, I can't laugh without saying this code word. It's citrus.
2: It is.
1: The citrus show bag at the Royal Adelaide Show, the most popular show bag of all.
2: Now, you're also going to meet with Bobby, a woman who spent 3 days running more than 400 Ks. Why? She set a new record. You'll meet her.
4: If it's being talked about in your community.
5: I don't know what the implications would be on the broader network if High Street was made for low cars. What I'd like to do, if the council want to work with the government on a plan, we're up for it.
4: It's on 891 ABC Adelaide.
6: ABC News with Matt Coleman. The Secretary of the Ambulance Union says this winter's ramping stats are the worst on record. Secretary Paul Eckelboom says more than 80 patients were left waiting for an ambulance yesterday, including about 40 priority cases. SA Health data shows total ramping hours were 5,434 in July this year, up from 4,770 hours in June. Mr. Eckelboom has told 891 ABC Adelaide that more investment in the health system is needed.
3: Yeah, we're quite fearful that if we actually see a massive spike in flus like we did last year, I don't know how this system is going to cope.
6: Health Minister Blair Boyer says the government continues to invest in the system.
0: I acknowledge that the pressures are still going up, and that is because the number of people presenting to emergency departments and calling 000 keeps going up. I completely acknowledge that.
6: Dozens of people in the electorate of Grey have reported not receiving census forms. The federal member for Grey, Tom Venning, says at least 80 constituents contacted his office about census forms not arriving before census night. They include people from the Central York Peninsula as well as in areas in and around Port Pirie. Mr. Venning says affected residents should not be fined.
7: There's been inconsistent. It's been a bungle. We've had situations where one person on a street got the census and no one else did. We've had supposed whole communities such as the one in Atherton, where the vast majority of the residents didn't receive their hard copy census forms.
6: The Bureau of Statistics says it's still sending out paperwork, and people who don't receive forms or require assistance to fill them out will not be fined. Wiruna Island resident Robert Fidock says he did not receive a form by census day and had to contact a field officer to get one.
8: A lot of people in Port Germain didn't receive them. A lot of people in the regional areas in our area didn't receive them. All in the same boat, we're just waiting for it to arrive, and they had to go to ring up and go order them. So to me, it was just a complete lack of communication with the public in that sense.
6: Organisers of the Mundi Mundi Bash say they're devastated at having to ban some ticket holders from this year's event. Rainfall over several days has saturated the festival site, with organisers estimating about 30% of the grounds are now unsuitable for camping. A decision has been made to only allow ticket holders with a 2 or 3 day early entry pass to attend, or the rest will be offered refunds. The general manager of Outback Music Festival Group, Laura Impey, says the founder and organiser, Greg Donovan, is shattered.
9: He's devastated. He's just shattered. He knows the effort that our patrons put in to get to this event. It's a trip for them. We don't take it lightly, the journey and the effort that people put in to get here. So to have to make this call is beyond devastating.
6: The AFL Players Association says we'll continue to support the Sydney Swans players connected to a sexual assault investigation. Georgia Linton Williams has the story.
10: The Players Association has issued a statement acknowledging the accountability the suspended players have shown in apologising and accepting the sanctions for breaching club standards. Riley Bice, Nick Blakey, Isaac Heaney, James Jordan and Chad Warner were suspended for failing to meet expected standards by drinking and bringing women back to a hotel on Sunday night. Separately, Victorian detectives will fly to Sydney to continue investigations into an alleged sexual assault at the hotel. No arrests have been made and no charges have been laid.
6: The Australian tennis player Nick Kyrgios has apologised over his provisional suspension from the professional tour after a positive test for cocaine. Europe correspondent Elias Kluwer has the details.
11: He says he made a huge mistake and he wants to take full responsibility for it, apologising to his fans, his friends, family and sponsors. He said that he didn't want to make any excuses for the mistake he's made here, but he did say that he wanted to provide some context, and that context is that according to him, the last few years have been extremely difficult as he experiences the ongoing toll of injuries. He's had a long career now in international tennis, and so the mental and physical toll of those injuries, sort of explaining his actions with that, in that context.
6: South Australia's weather: Renmark partly cloudy, 19, Mount Gambier showers 15, Port Lincoln a shower or 2, 18, Port Pirie mostly sunny, 19, Adelaide a shower or 2, a top of 17 degrees, currently 11, tomorrow a shower or 2, 16, Saturday a possible morning shower, 17, Sunday partly cloudy, 18. ABC News.
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12: Good morning, Dorian Tassado from ATM with Adelaide's latest traffic. Urgent gas works in Cairns and Park Anzac Highway near Queens Road has speeds at 40 affecting inbound there. Other than that, it is accident and breakdown free for the moment around all the majors, including the city and the parklands for the moment, and the north-south motorway both ways. Plenty of works out there. Gilman Eastern Parade near the Gilman Ramp, that has speeds at 40 both ways. Outbound Brooklyn Park, Henley Beach Road near Holbrooks Road, citybound Unley Road, and be sure to check your speed, 5 Ash Drive, Pasadena, and Main North Road, Blair Athol.
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2: Now, I'm not sure if I could run for 5 minutes. In fact, I'm pretty sure I couldn't.
1: Oh, come on.
2: But Bobby McCumber is about to introduce you to a woman who spent 2 days running more than 400 kilometres.
1: This is
2: like a solid 2 days.
1: This is an event called the Clint Eastwood. I mean, I've never heard of this event, and I was reading about it. It is one of the most brutal events that I can imagine.
2: Yeah, well, when you have last one standing in the title, the Clint Eastwood last one standing event, you know that it's going to be brutal.
1: It is a race of attrition. It is like, to me, it's like a horror movie, this race. But you're going to hear from somebody who broke a national record. I mean, it's just incredible what she was able to do.
2: Yeah, it's a new backyard ultra record. She's an Adelaide woman. You will meet her. Also this half hour, Anthony LaPaglia. He is joining us. He's heading to Adelaide and he'll tell you all about the new production of Death of a Salesman that he's starring in. He's reprising his role.
1: And thank you to the chimney census people. This has been running throughout the show. After we learned that Sonia has, what is it, 4 chimneys?
2: 3.
1: Jenny T, she has 6 fireplaces and 4 chimneys as well. Even one in the bedroom and the dining room.
2: When you've got more fireplaces than chimneys, so the same chimney must be able to be used on fireplaces that are back-to-back in a room.
1: I think the average, the chimney people average is about 5 chimneys.
2: Okay.
1: So we're a chimney-intensive listenership here at the ABC.
2: When you look at the census, the chimney census, chimney sweeps are not going out of a job anytime soon. All right, let's find out what's been happening overnight with police. Senior Constable Daniel Isaacson, good morning to you.
13: Good morning.
2: You're dealing with a high-range drink driver. Surprise, surprise.
13: This one here was caught at Glengowrie. 11:50 last night, police spotted a Holden Ute on Cliff Street. Police stopped the car and submitted the driver, a 47-year-old local, to a breath test, and they returned a positive result of 0.144. Checks on the Ute showed the registration was also expired, and the driver was expiated for driving an unregistered car, reported for drink driving, given a 6-month instant loss of licence, and the car was impounded for 28 days. And now that I've said all that, I realise that you might be talking about the one in Mount Gambier that your producer said we might not be talking about.
1: Well, we'll leave that for our Mount Gambier colleagues. But you've also arrested someone at a licensed premises in Glengarry as well.
13: Absolutely, yeah. At 9:30 last night, police conducted a check of a licensed premises at Glengowrie with a drug detection dog. During the operation, a 46-year-old Glenelg East woman was positively indicated by the dog, and police subsequently searched her, locating approximately 10 grams of methamphetamine, scales and other drug paraphernalia. The woman was arrested and charged with trafficking a controlled drug. Police later executed a search warrant on the woman's home where additional drug paraphernalia was located and seized. She was bailed to appear in the Adelaide Magistrates Court at a later date.
2: And a woman's been arrested at a licensed premises, which is the one we were initially talking about, obviously.
13: Absolutely. Look, I won't keep your audience in suspense. The person at Mount Gambier had a reading of 0.244, so nearly 5 times the limit there.
1: Wow, that's awful.
13: Yeah.
1: Thank you, Daniel.
2: All right, Daniel. Look, thank you for that. Senior Constable Daniel Isaacson.
1: I always love the term drug paraphernalia. I've never quite... It's a very kind of a formal term. Are we talking drug equipment and drugs?
2: I think so.
1: Paraphernalia.
2: We're not talking about decals on the walls. Come on.
1: Or chimneys.
2: No, exactly. Hey, we were talking about not just ramping, but in particular the ambulance response times yesterday, particularly to priority one cases after that incident room was set up yesterday. Many of you have opinions on this. Just wanted to read a couple of texts. One says, this is why people have a little faith in the census. The last census and those before all should have forecast the demand for aged care beds, the demand for more hospital beds, nurses, doctors, all of those sorts of things, and we should have been working towards that.
1: Yeah, other people are saying, look, I can fix ramping. I will build a 700-bed hospital starting today. Just need to pay 2% more tax as well. I can.
2: Are you with me, yes or no? I don't know. Would you be prepared to do that?
1: I think I can fix ramping, Sonia. Oh. It's simple. We all just have to stop ageing. All right? It's very selfish of us to keep ageing and putting effort... pressure on the health system.
2: All right. Well, I tell you what, if you're someone who loves running, you're about to meet someone next. I'm not sure if she's running for the next little while, but she's certainly been running for a lot and created her own new record. Bobby McCumber will introduce you to this remarkable woman next.
4: 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Everything Adelaide.
2: Bobby McCumber is there with Yuko Sato from Adelaide, a new record holder for South Australia.
14: Yes, that's right. I'm in Camden Park right now, where Yuko generally runs most days up and down here on the Anzac Highway. But she set a new backyard ultra record for an Australian woman. So it was all part of the Clint Eastwood Last One Standing event in Queensland. Just a quick summary of the format. So it's a one loop, 6.7 kilometres. So for 24 hours, that's 167 kilometres. Everyone starts at the same time. And if you can run that 6.7 kilometres under an hour, you get to rest for that time until the next hour starts. Now, Yuko ran 436 kilometres in 65 hours over almost 2 days there. Yuko, what is it about running huge distances that you love so much?
15: I don't really love. while I'm running, it started to feel like what I'm doing here, and it's almost a torture and a regret for sign up for the idea for this. But if I get emotional or regret, it's nothing to help. So I just one step forward. So I just wanted to accomplish what I wanted to get this done.
14: I love that. Even you don't love the running, even though you're running this much. What do you eat or drink when you're running over 400 kilometres?
15: Actually, finish the one loop, there's not much time left. Usually I go to the bathroom just in case and grab the water and just nibble like a brownie or a marshmallow or some lorries or something, small things.
14: It's a long time. Do you get to sleep during your breaks at all? Or
15: ideally, people sleep 3 to 5 minutes even, but I couldn't sleep at all.
14: Okay, so you were awake?
15: Awake.
14: The entire time?
15: Entire time.
14: What is the first thing that you want to do once you've finished running?
15: Sleep. Shower, sleep. Oh, definitely. And then I've been struggling with hallucinations this time.
14: You're struggling with?
15: Hallucinations.
14: Oh, hallucinations.
1: Yeah. Wow.
14: Wow. How do you manage that?
15: I can't manage. I just wandering around and then I couldn't see the ground even and then just running through.
2: Doesn't that suggest that maybe you should stop at that point, Yuko?
15: Yeah, probably. It's a sign of it. A brain saying, kept saying, like, you should stop running.
2: Oh, so, Yuko, obviously you hate the running, you say, but what is I completely understand that, but what's driving you to keep going to the end?
15: Probably I just wanted to see what I am capable of. Like, I wanted to see the limit. So that curiosity just pushed me through.
1: Yuko, how much weight did you lose by running over 480k?
15: Actually, not much. Maybe 1 or 2 kg. Lost, maybe sweat.
2: See, what's the point? What is the point?
1: And Yuko, is this something you're going to do again, or is this a one-off?
15: Next year I'm going to challenge it again.
1: Okay, so are you going to try and run more than 480k?
15: Yes.
1: Okay, wow. Yuko.
2: Explain to us, because this is a last one standing event.
15: That's correct.
2: Right. So you're running along, and as you see people dropping off, does that encourage you, or does that, do you actually see it's coming closer to the end because there are fewer and fewer of us running?
15: Yeah, it's a mix of feeling, like one drop, which means one step closer to the finish, but feels like a bit sad because it feels getting like less people and then nothing entertained.
2: That sounds absolutely just a horror to me. So were there people from all over the world coming to this, or was this just an Australian event?
15: That was an Australian event, but for Japanese participants in the field, they're very strong powerhouse.
2: Well, Yuko, it is an amazing record to win. I don't know that you're going to have too many people competing against you because, goodness me, who'd want to do that?
1: Well done, Yuko.
15: Thank you so much.
2: You have to be a certain type of person to be that dogged to get to the end of something like that, I reckon.
1: Yeah.
15: I think types of people are probably, they just wanted to see the limit, and then also they wanted to challenge something bigger than yourself or your capacity. That's the types of people, I believe.
2: Yeah. Well, Yuko, hats off to you anyway. What a fantastic record to get. I won't be challenging it.
1: No, it's unbelievable. It's unbelievable.
2: All right. In a moment, you're going to hear from Anthony LaPaglia. He is coming back to Adelaide to star in a show that many of us have seen or read or studied, Death of a Salesman.
4: Mornings with Rory McLaren.
16: Lucy Hood, what have you learnt from this?
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16: Yeah, surely you've had a moment of reflection on how this has played out, Minister. And it clearly hasn't played out how you thought it would.
17: You're always going to have challenges when you're trying to put in significant infrastructure like a new preschool and primary school.
4: 891 ABC Adelaide. This is your chance to win a family pass to the Royal Adelaide Show.
2: There wouldn't be too many young people who haven't done Death of a Salesman as part of their school curriculum. It's also been an amazing play many times over, but it's getting on now. It must be like 70 or 80 years old now.
1: Yeah, but it's a bit timeless, isn't it, Death of a Salesman? I mean, especially now. I think, you know, it's one of those plays that becomes even more relevant in these days.
2: And not just suited to the United States, where it's placed and talking about the American dream. In fact, a few years after it was first on the stage, starring our next guest, it's coming back and this time coming to Adelaide. Anthony LaPaglia will play Willie Loman in Death of a Salesman, and he joins us now. Anthony, welcome.
18: Thank you.
1: Before we get to the play, we have to talk about the fact that you're from Adelaide. And I could not believe, is this the first time that you've appeared in a stage production in your hometown?
18: Yeah, absolutely. I've never done it there. When I was in Adelaide, I was predominantly concerned with soccer and girls.
1: That sounds like me now. Even in a school play, surely you did one at Norwood High or Ross Trevor College.
18: No. They could not get me to do a school play. What I would do is, under duress, because they always try to put you in them, but what I would do is to do the sets. In fact, I was in a drama class in high school, and it was taught by a woman named Miss Stafford. And she basically kind of booted me out and said, you know, you're just wasting my time. Ironically, she came to see the play, the last run, that we did in Melbourne or Sydney, I can't remember which one, and said, I'm shocked.
2: Did she vote you most likely not to succeed in acting?
18: Oh, well, by a million miles. I just wouldn't even participate. I'd kind of duck out and go play soccer.
2: So when did the acting bug hit?
18: It actually hit. I realised my soccer career was going nowhere because I wasn't good enough. And I started dating a girl in Sydney, and she went to Sydney University and was studying literature and arts. And she took me to a play. It was a 16th century restoration play with Ruth Krackmer and Hugo Weaving. And I'd never even been to a play. That play was called Way of the World. It's not something you pick to get you interested in acting. I would look at the actors, and then I would look at the audience and see how engaged the audience was. And the relationship between the audience and the actors was kind of mind-blowing to me. That kind of started it.
1: Just reading about you in this role, Anthony, I can't believe that you also got to meet Arthur Miller while doing a previous Arthur Miller play. I mean, it's not often that you do a play and get the feedback from the playwright. What was that like for you?
18: Honestly, it was amazing. Arthur just had this magnetic... Okay, so the first time I ever met him, I wanted to do the other one that I did. My brain's not working this morning. But anyway, so, and he basically said no, but my agent, a guy named Sam Cohen,

0: his agent, and Sam talked to him and said, listen, he's too young for the role, but let him do a reading, then you can decide. So Sam convinced Arthur. So Arthur came to the reading, and afterwards he said, yeah, go. He was like 6'4" and very tough. And he was like, yeah, go ahead, do it. And it was only supposed to be like a 13-week engagement, and it turned into a year long.
1: So this was for a view from the bridge, was it?
0: Yeah, view from the bridge. And Arthur was there for a lot of rehearsals.
1: And he went on, Arthur Miller, to say that you were the best Eddie Carboni that had ever been.
0: He did?
1: He certainly thought very highly of you.
0: Oh, we became after that. You'd go out and visit him out in the country and, you know, spend the afternoon with him and his wife. We never really talked about theatre or plays or stuff. We just talked about politics or whatever. He was just such a cool guy.
2: You said that Willie Loman reminded you in part of your own father.
0: He was a mechanic first, and then he became a salesman.
1: And what was similar?
0: Aspiration for your children, and the children didn't agree with the aspiration. So, well, in my case, that was the case. My other two brothers, they have to speak for themselves, but he definitely did not approve of my aspiration to become an actor. And so there was quite a bit of conflict about that. And also, you know, a similar kind of bravado that my father had, like Willie had at times, but it's also anchored by an insecurity.
1: You're listening to 891 ABC Adelaide, Sonia and Jules with you for breakfast. And our guest here, this is the voice of Anthony LaPaglia, who'll be here in Adelaide starring in Death of a Salesman at the Festival Theatre at the end of September. Anthony, this is a play many of us have studied or seen. It deals with the American dream, and yet for many people, I think these are qualities in this show that will feel very familiar even decades on.
0: Well, I mean, you've got that kind of struggling middle class, or now a disappearing middle class, that used to have aspiration, but today it doesn't. It's getting less and less. You also have questions of immigration. You know, he says, you know, got these foreigners moving in. They're ruining the neighborhood. It's the most performed play in China.
1: In China?
0: Yes.
2: Wow.
0: That will tell you something, that family dynamics don't change, and it's not about race. That somewhere we all kind of wired the same way in a lot of ways. So, you know, I'm always surprised when I meet people that had a happy childhood. There are not that many. There are not many people that had a happy childhood. Well, there wasn't some kind of conflict between, you know, members of the family. And I think a lot of people relate to it.
2: Yes.
0: I think a lot of men especially. I get men sometimes after the show almost in tears, saying, you know, that was my relationship with my father, or that's, I had that relationship with my son and I wish I hadn't had that. That's the genius of Arthur's writing.
1: Hmm. Well, at least you don't have to spend too much time learning the lines because you're reprising this role from 3 years ago, right?
0: Yeah. It's a long play. I mean, it goes for almost 3 hours, and I'm only off stage for about 8 minutes. It's a workout. It's a challenge.
1: Well, we're looking forward to seeing the results of it. I know they have been giving you standing ovations in the other cities where it's played, and we're looking forward to bringing it here to Adelaide. So we'll see you at the end of September.
0: I will, and if you come and say hi afterwards.
2: I'd love to. I'm a big soccer fan, Anthony, and I'll be asking why you didn't invest in Adelaide United. You invested in Sydney FC. What was wrong with Adelaide United?
0: You know what? Let me tell you something. Investing in Sydney FC cured me of ever investing in soccer teams again.
1: So it's not going to happen anytime soon.
0: Just take the money. You might as well take the money, put it in a wheelbarrow and burn it. Same effect.
1: Anthony LaPaglia, it's been great to talk with you. He will be starring as Willie Loman in Death of a Salesman in the Festival Theatre from 26th of September right through to the 4th of October. Great to speak with you this morning. Thank you.
0: I'm actually looking forward to working at the Festival Theatre. It's a strange homecoming in a way.
2: Oh, we're looking forward to having you here, Anthony.
0: Thanks.
3: 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Have your say. 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
1: That, of course, was Anthony LaPaglia, and we're going to give you the chance next week, in fact. Make sure you're listening into Breakfast. I mean, every day, of course, but next week in particular, Death of a Salesman are tickets that you are going to have the chance to win as part of our Best Seats in the House competition, and that will be like, it's a $450 prize with other things thrown in. So keep listening next week for that. In the meantime, we have just given

0: Way our third Royal Show family pass for the day to Roberta from Valley View. Good morning, Roberta.
1: Good morning. Have Hi.
0: What was the code word correctly?
1: Citrus.
0: Oh, good. Wait. Have you been listening for a long time to win that?
1: Oh my gosh, yes, every day, but usually I'm driving or usually I'm taking the kids somewhere. So finally I was next to a phone and I got to ring in quick.
2: And Roberta, who are you taking to the show?
1: My two kids, a five-year-old and a six-year-old, so it's perfect.
0: And do they? Can they agree on where you go first?
1: No, they're just talking about show bags.
2: Roberta.
1: But they want show bags.
2: Correct me if I'm wrong, am I picking up a hint of a New Zealand accent there?
1: Oh, no, Adelaide.
2: Adelaide, okay. I don't know why I thought this. Maybe I'm thinking about the upcoming test. Well, Roberta, congratulations. You sound like a worthy winner.
0: Now, you said show bags. Were you allowed to get show bags at the beginning of the show? We were only allowed to buy our show bags right at the very end as the last thing.
2: Well, you've got to carry them around if you get them.
0: Otherwise,
2: at the beginning.
0: That doesn't make sense, does it? Mm. No. Roberta, congratulations. This is the thing. There's a whole strategy to the Royal Show, isn't there?
2: Yes.
0: About how you tackle it.
2: Yes. Do you go to the animals first, the rides first,
0: the flowers?
2: You don't go to the rides after lunch, because if you get on, remember the old Gravitron and those sort of, or the Mad Mouse, the mentally ill mouse.
0: We had to go to the floral display all the time.
2: Did you really?
0: Yeah. Mum was big on that.
2: Yeah.
0: Needless to say, we weren't so much. Nowadays, I quite like the garden and flower displays, but back then, not so much. All right, let's get your traffic.
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4: Good morning, Dorian Tassado from ATM with Adelaide's latest traffic. Urgent gas works, Camden Park, Anzac Highway near Queens Road at speeds at 40 inbound. Ongoing works, Gilman Eastern Parade near the Gilman Ramp, 40 both ways. Outbound Brooklyn Park, Henley Beach Road near Holbrooks Road. Also Everard Park on the Gallipoli Ramp. And also citybound Unley Road. Check your speed, 5 Ash Drive, Pasadena and Main North Road, Blair Athol.
2: Could I just say, because I was being facetious earlier when we were talking about solving ramping, and I said everyone should stop aging.
0: Yes.
2: I was being facetious. People are saying, I don't blame people for aging. Of course I'm not blaming people for aging. I'm just saying.
0: It's almost so ridiculous that you have to go to that length to try and deal with ongoing problem.
2: My point was we can't help it, and whether the state government or any state government should have predicted it and allowed for it, I guess that's a conversation for another day.
0: Indeed.
5: Well, that's what
0: Rory McLaren joins us now.
5: That's what the census is there for.
2: Well, that's what we were saying.
5: We have known how the age profile, not just of South Australia, but of the country, has been changing over decades now. So we've known, and we speak about this regularly on this station, between aged care, between retirement living, between impacts on the health system, between the impacts on primary care, on emergency care. We've known that the population is ageing.
0: So surely state and federal governments both should have been preparing for this. Yes? All right. Now, after 8:30 today, now, obviously, we've been talking about the incident around the Swans players. Now, there is a Victoria Police investigation underway, and that, of course, has to be allowed to play out in the way that it is, dealing with sexual assault allegations. But all the behaviour in the lead-up to the alleged sexual assault is what the Sydney Swans Football Club yesterday dealt with, and it's raising the broader issue of the attitude and the culture around women and violence to women. Many people are having this say. Many of you earlier today on our text line were having your say.
2: Yeah, because we were talking earlier about, culture. And if you watch the press conference yesterday, Andrew Pridden and, Matthew Pavlich, both from Adelaide, we're talking about, we've got a strong culture, we've got the Bloods culture. Well, really? Really? I mean, clubs like to boast about their culture, but this seems to suggest that that is a little bit cosmetic when you say that.
5: And how quickly can culture change as well? Because if you look back, and let's use this AFL club as an example, it has made a lot of its culture under previous coaches, under previous, you think back to John Longmire, Paul Roos, amongst others.
0: And so we're going to be joined after 8:30 by Leah Cassidy. She's from Sport SA, very grassroots community sport organisation she's got some pretty strong reflections on the impact of these breaches on sport as a whole and how professional players set an example for the rest of the community. So we're going to delve into that more, that broader issue of the culture after 8:30.
2: Because you don't expect, I always think when you say players are role models, that's overstretching it, but you don't expect them to be this.
0: No.
2: You know what I mean? Like, just be decent. Just be reasonable people.
0: As

0: as he mentioned yesterday, good humans.
1: Yes.
0: Good humans. And we're also going and all after 8:30.
2: If it's being talked about in your community.
3: I don't know what the implications would be on the broader network if High Street was made for low cars. What I'd like to do, if the council want to work with the government on a plan, we're up for it.
2: It's on 891 ABC Adelaide.
4: ABC News with Matt Coleman. The Secretary of the Ambulance Union says this winter's ramping stats are the worst on record. Secretary Paul Eckelboom says more than 80 patients were left waiting for an ambulance yesterday, including about 40 priority cases. SA Health data shows total ramping hours were 5,434 in July this year, up from 4,770 hours in June. Mr. Eckelboom has told 891 ABC Adelaide that more investment in the health system is needed.
5: Yeah, we're quite fearful that if we actually see a massive spike in flu like we did last year, I don't know how the system is going to cope.
4: The Health Minister, Blair Boyer, says the government continues to invest in the system.
6: I acknowledge that the pressures are still going up, and that is because the number of people presenting to emergency departments and calling 000 keeps going up. I completely acknowledge that.
4: The federal member for Grey, Tom Venning, says he's concerned about the number of constituents who did not receive their census forms in the post. Mr. Venning's electorate covers more than 90% of the state. He says at least 80 constituents contacted him in the days leading up to census night, saying their forms had not arrived as quickly as usual. They include people from the Central York Peninsula as well as areas in and around Port Pirie. Mr. Venning says affected residents should not be fined.
7: We have a lot of older residents that might not be familiar with the use of technology. On top of that, the anxiety around being fined if they did not complete their census. We've written to the government, we've insisted that older Australians that didn't receive their hard copy, they will not be fined for not completing their census.
4: The Bureau of Statistics says it's still sending out paperwork, and people who don't receive forms or who require assistance to fill them out won't be fined. Maitland resident Artie Glazebrook says he knows of seven people, including himself, who did not receive hard copies.
8: If you get some of those little places out in the middle of nowhere and they don't get a QR code or they don't get any paperwork, they'll just probably pass it by.
4: Organisers of the Mundi Mundi Bash say they're devastated at having to ban some ticket holders from this year's event. Rainfall over several days has saturated the festival site, with organisers estimating about 30% of the grounds are now unsuitable for camping. A decision has been made to only allow ticket holders with a 2 or 3 day early entry pass to attend, while the rest will be offered refunds. The general manager of Outback Music Festival Group, Laura Impey, says the founder and organiser, Greg Donovan, is shattered.
9: He's devastated. It's just shattered. He knows the effort that our patrons put in to get to this event. It's a trip for them. We don't take it lightly, the journey and the effort that people put in to get here. So to have to make this call is beyond devastating.
4: And senior forecaster Daniel Sherwin-Simpson says a band of storms will hit Broken Hill this morning with 15 to 20 millimetres of rain. He says most heavy wet weather and storms will occur in SA's north.
10: We will see a few more thunderstorms and chunks of rainfall up through northern parts, sort of around Yucubapedi through to Maree, across Arkaroola and up through the northern Flinders Ranges.
4: The World Central Kitchen Charity has condemned the findings of an internal Israeli military investigation into the killing of seven of its staff in Gaza, including Australian Zomi Frankum. Middle East correspondent Matthew Doran has more.
11: The humanitarian organisation was operating a convoy to deliver aid in Gaza in April 2024 when two of the vehicles were attacked in an Israeli strike, piercing the armoured cars. Among those killed was Zomi Frankum. The Israeli military says it falsely identified an armed security guard travelling with the group as a Hamas fighter and opened fire. Despite that concession, it says it does not believe any of the commanders who ordered the strike could be considered criminally responsible. World Central Kitchen says the Israeli version of events is deeply offensive and shifts the blame for Israel's illegal conduct.
4: The US President Donald Trump says he'll meet North Korea's leader Kim Jong-un later this year, days after the US scaled back military drills with South Korea. It will be the leader's first meeting during Mr. Trump's second term. Mr. Trump specifically outlined Mr. Kim's atomic arsenal.

0: Cash-strapped Australians turning to apprentices for cut-price services such as hairdressing and personal training.
1: We can travel a little bit more. I'm not spending so much going to the hairdressers. For $20, I mean, that's like a sandwich, really, isn't it? Let's be honest. So it makes me feel good.
0: But first, the Australian government says it is outraged by Israel's decision not to pursue criminal proceedings against the military commanders in charge of a missile strike that killed Australian woman Zomi Frankum. Ms. Frankum and six other humanitarian workers were killed in 2024 in Gaza while working for World Central Kitchen. The decision was revealed in an Israeli Defence Forces as they released several internal investigations into civilian deaths in Gaza. Foreign Affairs Minister Penny Wong has called in Israel's ambassador to Australia, Hillel Newman, saying the actions fall short of the accountability expected from Israel. Middle East correspondent Matthew Doran reports.
2: On World Humanitarian Day, Foreign Minister Penny Wong took to the stage in Canberra, launching an award in honour of Zomi Frankum and making a pledge to her family watching on.
3: I want to make it clear that the Australian government continues to press the Israeli government for full accountability.
2: Moments later, that process suffered a blow as the Israeli military released the findings of its internal investigation into the April 2024 strike which killed Ms. Frankum and six others. The group had been travelling in two vehicles delivering aid in Gaza when the IDF said it identified what it believed was an armed Hamas fighter who had infiltrated their convoy. That armed man was a security guard, with Israeli authorities insisting the guard's presence hadn't been properly coordinated with them. Even as the IDF conceded there were serious failures in the process leading to that false identification, it said the decisions of commanders to launch the strikes, which tore through the vehicles, killing the aid workers, did not raise reasonable suspicion of criminal misconduct. World Central Kitchen has condemned the findings, labelling them deeply offensive.
4: Nothing has changed from what they said within 24 hours after, right, as far as taking accountability.
2: Josh Phelps is a friend of Zomi Frankum and a former colleague at World Central Kitchen.
4: There never really is an outcome that involves punishment or accountability to the families. So almost relief, like, let's get this out of the way and then, you know, focus on how we can continue to raise up her legacy.
2: The findings of another inquiry released by the IDF go to one of the most high-profile and widely condemned cases in Gaza, the killing of five-year-old Hind Rajab in January 2024. The IDF has conceded for the first time it did fire upon the car she was travelling in with her family. The young girl was left trapped in the vehicle for hours alongside the bodies of six dead relatives, pleading for help from Palestinian paramedics. The audio of those calls broadcast and published around the world in recent years. The military has ordered a criminal investigation relating to the decision to attack an ambulance which travelled to the scene, killing two paramedics.
5: Look, ultimately, I think this is the Israeli military and the Israeli authorities undertaking some form of damage control.
2: Rowana Raff is the executive director of the Australian Centre for International Justice. She says international organisations such as the International Criminal Court have raised concerns about the willingness and ability of Israel to properly investigate cases of serious misconduct amounting to accusations of war crimes, something which is reflected in the ICC's decision to issue arrest warrants for Prime Minister Benjamin Netanyahu and former Defence Minister Yoav Gallant, warrants the Israeli government has rejected as politically motivated and deeply flawed.
5: And I think the Israelis are fooling themselves if they think that they can fool the rest of the world into thinking that their investigations are genuine.
2: The findings of three other internal probes were also released, with a criminal investigation ordered into the circumstances surrounding an attack on 15 Palestinians, including paramedics, killed and buried in a shallow grave in March 2025. Two attacks killing four employees of the organisation Médecins Sans Frontières were not referred for further criminal inquiries. This is Matthew Doran in Jerusalem, reporting for AM.
0: And Chris Sidoti is a commissioner on the UN Commission of Inquiry on the Occupied Palestinian Territory and Israel. And he says the foreign minister's decision to call in Israel's ambassador doesn't go far enough. He says Hillel Newman should leave Canberra.
6: I don't support breaking diplomatic relations with Israel. I don't support the closing of embassies. But this bloke is clearly an unacceptable representative so far as Australia is concerned, and he should be sent home.
0: Commissioner Chris Sidoti there. In other news, Victorian

0: Detectives are travelling to Sydney to investigate allegations of sexual assault linked to players from the Sydney Swans AFL club. Five players have been stood down for the remainder of the season for breaching club standards, and the players have issued an apology saying they accept the sanctions imposed by the club. Our reporter Tanya Dendrinos is following developments in Sydney. She joined me a short time ago.
1: Mel, sex crime detectives from Victoria are travelling to New South Wales as they investigate this incident. The ABC understands the investigation centres on an allegation of touching without consent at the Pullman Hotel in the early hours of Monday morning. This is the hotel the Sydney Swans players were staying at after their match against Essendon in Melbourne on Sunday night. Now, no charges have been laid over the alleged incident at this stage, and it's believed no players have been formally interviewed by police. While there's no suggestion the players were involved in the alleged sexual assault, the Sydney Swans yesterday announced that sanctions against five players have been imposed. Those players are Riley Bice, Nick Blakey, Isaac Heaney, James Jordan and Chad Warner. Now, those players have been stood down for the remainder of the AFL season. The Sydney Swans chairman, Andrew Pridham, and CEO Matthew Pavlich addressed the media yesterday, issuing an apology to the community, to fans and to sponsors, and reiterating the actions taken by the club are entirely independent to the police investigation. Here's some of what Swans CEO Matthew Pavlich had to say.
2: To say we're disappointed is an understatement. We're deeply embarrassed and ashamed that our poor choices, or the poor choices of five of our players, and the impact that's had on the women involved and also the club, our supporters and so many other people that Andrew's talked about.
1: He says the sanctions imposed by the club relate solely to the behaviour of the players post-match and how they breached club standards and expectations.
2: It was staying out late, it was drinking, it was continuing to continue their night, it was bringing women back to the hotel. It was a long way short of what we expect of our players.
1: Well, Matthew Pavlich has also said that the club is deeply concerned about the welfare and well-being of the women involved and that the club will offer as much support to them as it can.
0: And Tanya, the players linked to the incident have released a statement that came out last night with an apology. Take me through the details of their statement.
1: That's right, Mel. The statement did start with that apology. I'll read part of it. It says, "We are deeply sorry to everyone involved. We know that our behaviour has fallen well short of the standards expected of us and the values of our club. They apologised for the impact the incident has had, quote, on those involved, and said that they accept the club's sanction. We've also heard from sponsors like QBE and Telstra, which have raised concerns about the allegation, while Governor-General Sam Mostyn, who was previously a Sydney Swans board member and the first female AFL commissioner, has said that she's shocked and troubled by the allegation and that her thoughts are with the alleged victim."
0: Tanya Dendrinos reporting there. The federal government's controversial gambling advertising reforms have passed Parliament after a fiery debate, but the final outcome of the protracted policy change has disappointed campaigners who doubt it will make any meaningful difference. Here's political reporter Lexi Junowick.
3: The government's gambling reforms have been a long time coming, and last night the contentious bill passed Parliament with support from the Coalition. But clearing the upper house wasn't without drama, with hours of debate.
4: Why has the government refused to give itself the power to hold the gambling companies to account?
5: It is disappointing that they can't actually recognise that this legislation is the most meaningful legislation that any government has brought before this chamber on gambling reform.
3: And Liberal Senators Andrew McLaughlin and Paul Scar crossing the floor to vote against the legislation. Senator Scar says he could not, in good conscience, support the bill.
6: This legislation is simply fatally flawed. It does not achieve the objectives of limiting advertising to children in particular. It doesn't achieve the objective of addressing predatory inducements.
3: From January 1st next year, there'll be restrictions on the timing and placement of gambling ads on TV and radio, a ban on online platforms unless people have a logged-in account, are over 18 and have the option to opt out, and gambling ads will be scrapped in sports venues.
7: Problem gambling is a very real issue, and the connection between gambling and sport is an issue as well. And doing something about it requires a national effort.

0: and that is why we took action.
1: But the government has flagged some of the significant amendments made in recent days as part of its deal with the coalition will take longer to implement. A brand new opt-out register for gambling advertising will need to be established, along with a system which will see Australian wagering companies identify their own problem gamblers and cut off betting inducements. Work on both mechanisms will be led by the Australian Communications and Media Authority.
2: I think, you know, seeing them in place within 10 years is probably ambitious.
1: Dr. Charles Livingston is an associate professor in the School of Public Health at Monash University and a long-time gambling researcher.
2: The idea that you'll have a one-stop shop to opt out of gambling advertising is ludicrous in the short term and impossible in the long term.
1: 3 years ago, Dr. Livingston gave evidence to the inquiry into online gambling harm and says it's deeply disappointing that the bill doesn't include key recommendations such as a national regulator and a phased comprehensive ban on all gambling advertising. Do you think that these reforms will do anything to reduce gambling harm in Australia?
2: No, I don't.
1: Having passed Parliament, the bill will now go to the Governor-General for royal assent. The reforms will be subject to a statutory review 3 years after implementation.
3: Lexi Jinnewick with that report. You're listening to AM, where it's 16 past eight. A Pacific worker who came to Australia to help fill critical labour shortages says a workplace injury left him unable to work, homeless, and caught in a visa limbo. His experience is raising questions about whether injured migrant workers are falling through the gaps between employers and regulators of the immigration system. National Work reporter Bronwyn Herbert.
4: Tongan mechanic Davis Lousy never thought he would spend a Christmas sleeping in a car. But while recovering after a serious work injury, he found out his labour hire employer could no longer pay for his accommodation.
5: So I packed my stuff, put in the pastor's car. Then on the next day, on the Christmas day, I take it and I stay in the park for 4 days.
4: Davis came to Australia under the Palm Labour Scheme, which recruits workers from Pacific nations and Timor-Leste to fill labour shortages in industries such as agriculture and aged care. The mechanic was repairing a harvesting machine at an almond orchard in the New South Wales Riverina region when his wrist was crushed. Davis received workers' compensation, but says the injury was only the beginning. His employer, labour hire company Plant Grow Pick, had entered administration and was already under regulatory scrutiny. The Department of Employment and Workplace Relations found breaches of the company's PALM obligations before eventually terminating its approval to operate in the scheme. In a statement, a spokesperson said the department worked to redeploy affected PGP workers to new approved employers where possible. The ABC contacted former management at Plant Grow Pick but did not receive a response. Davis says he was never redeployed and didn't receive adequate support from his labour hire employer.
5: They never call, they never message or ask they don't know where I am.
4: Experts say Davis's experiences highlights broader vulnerabilities in Australia's temporary migrant worker system. ANU migration researcher Matt Withers.
6: The basic problem here is that this constitutes a sort of luck of the draw situation for PALM scheme workers who may or may not have a good employer. And this obviously is not a sound basis for industrial relations policy or safeguarding human and labour rights.
4: 2 years on, Davis has now largely recovered from his wrist injury. He's got a forklift licence and secured a job offer. But because of unresolved visa issues, he still cannot legally work.
5: They come in to recruit us, the workers from Tonga. It's very sweet how they talk and they encouraging us to come here and they just leave us like this. That's how, and it's not good. At the end of the day, we're still a human being. We need to be treated properly.
3: Tongan mechanic Davis Lousy ending that report by Bronwyn Herbert. Heading overseas, and the Canadian province of Alberta will decide later this year whether to hold a referendum on seceding from the rest of Canada. Many in the resources-rich province want more independence, but the debate is exposing deep fractures inside one of the world's most stable countries. North America correspondent Lauren Day reports from Alberta.
7: Cafe owner Christopher Scott moved to Alberta chasing a brighter future.
8: I had a friend who was out in Alberta.

0: started working on the oil rigs. And whenever he'd come home, he'd have like a new leather couch or DVD players or all these fancy things that I could never afford. And I thought, why would I stay here and fight for, like, to survive when I could go to Alberta and prosper?
1: Now the man who came to Alberta in search of prosperity believes the region is being held back by the country it helped build and wants the resource-rich province to leave Canada.
0: We're looking at just about over a $30 billion outflow of economic activity from Alberta to Confederation, for which we don't get anything back.
2: So you feel like Albertans are getting ripped off, basically?
0: Albertans aren't exercising their sovereignty, and it's costing them billions of dollars.
1: In October, Albertans will vote on whether to stay in Canada or hold a binding vote later on whether to leave.
0: More coffee?
1: Christopher Scott's customers know which way they'll vote, but not what an independent Alberta would actually look like.
3: I think that the government of Canada is treating us like the ugly stepchild of Canada. And I don't think that's right.
4: Yeah, I'd like us to be our own country, and I think many more people would like it to be our own country. We're not looking to join the States. Would we have our own passports right away? That would be something that would have to be worked out. Same thing with currency and that.
1: Thomas Lukarczuk is the former Deputy Premier of Alberta. He's driving around the country explaining to people why they should vote to stay in Canada.
5: It's all about voter turnout, voter participation. Because as you know, when you think when you're going to win, a lot of people tend to be passive and not vote. So I'm reminding them of what happened in UK with Brexit.
1: The referendum has also raised concerns about foreign interference, particularly from the United States. That's got many Alberta residents, like Mary Papias, worried.
6: Donald Trump wants into this province. He wants the resources that are here, and he will take them, and he could care less what any Albertan felt or thought.
1: Alberta separatists sparked controversy earlier this year by meeting with US State Department officials. But many in the separatist movement, like fourth-generation farmer Tanya Clemens, dismiss the idea of Alberta joining its southern neighbour.
7: And the 51st state discussion is really, it's just a very small group of people that are really advocating for that.
1: The push for a stunning and resource-rich region in the West to break away from the rest of the country might sound familiar. WA voted to secede back in the 30s, but was ultimately rejected by the British Parliament. Tanya Clemens again.
7: I think this is very parallel to Western Australia, is that we're very resource-rich. We provide a lot of the economic drive for the entire country. But the difference is that they didn't have a legal pathway. So I feel pretty confident that Albertans will make the right decision and choose prosperity and freedom for themselves.
1: This is Lauren Day in Alberta, Canada, reporting for AM.
8: Entrepreneurialism in Australia is declining, with new data out today showing the wealthiest Australians have had a declining interest in starting businesses that employ people for 20 years now. Instead, property investment has been growing. But there's hope recent changes to negative gearing rules could change that. Annie Guest reports.
9: Profitable businesses are key to raising Australia's productivity, which is the lowest in 60 years. But Liam Dillon from the Council for Economic Development has found waning interest for such ventures among the rich.
10: So our research shows that fewer Australians are starting new businesses with employees, and that the decline in entrepreneurship is the sharpest among the wealthiest 20% of households, falling from 14% to 10%.
9: Instead, Liam Dillon's analysis shows that in the two decades to 2022, the wealthiest were putting their money into real estate.
10: So among that top 20%, the share reporting investment properties has increased by around 8 percentage points from 14% to 22%, so getting close to one in four who own an investment property.
9: He's hoping the federal government's winding back of negative gearing and capital gains tax breaks will drive investors back to business.
10: We think that it's a step in the right direction, absolutely. So what the full effects of these changes will be will take time to work through.
9: And he cautioned tax settings alone won't revive entrepreneurialism.
10: The Productivity Commission has mentioned in some of its recent research that even for cafes, they need to go through over 30 steps, be it in planning and regulatory processes, before they can serve a coffee.
9: Independent MP Allegra Spender has called for incentives for government departments to reduce red tape for businesses. But Treasurer Jim Chalmers says the government is progressing towards its pledge of saving businesses $10 billion in compliance costs.
11: And so whether it's the omnibus bill that we passed on regulatory reform, whether it's the way that we've changed the statement of expectations for our regulators, whether it's the better regulation roadmap through the Council of Financial Regulators, whether it's the steps we're taking with the states on national competition policy, like abolishing nuisance tariffs, speeding up approvals, streamlining the construction code, a whole bunch of steps.
9: That's welcomed by the CEO of Entrepreneurial and Small Business Women Australia, Amanda Rose. However, she says entrepreneurs are increasingly nervous about how changes to family trusts and capital gains tax will affect their returns.
12: The second the budget came out, investors put everything on hold, with nearly every single person I know that has founded a business.
9: Amanda Rose wants special capital gains tax breaks for tech startups extended to all small business founders. And she also wants family trusts exempted from the proposed 30% minimum tax.
12: We need to make sure that all entrepreneurs and all small businesses have a fair go.
8: Amanda Rose from Entrepreneurial and Small Business Women Australia. Any guest with that report? Price-conscious Australians are increasingly turning to apprentices for services as a way to cut costs. TAFE Queensland has seen a surge in demand for their hair salons, which offer low price cuts to the public. Isabel Masali prepared this report.
13: Arielle Jeffrey has wanted to be a hairdresser for as long as she can remember. And this Gold Coast training salon is helping her achieve that dream.
14: I do quite a lot being in my second year, so I'm doing colours, cuts, blow waves, and just really getting everything that I need done.
13: Today, her client is Denise Kelly, who was so impressed by her first visit, she's back for seconds. She was initially reluctant to trust an apprentice.
15: I thought, but they overprocessed my hair, even just blow drying it incorrectly. They were so good. Yeah, so I thought, yeah, why not? The husband liked it, so it's even better.
13: And she finds the savings are a big incentive.
15: We can travel a little bit more. I'm not spending so much going to the hairdressers. For $20, I mean, that's like a sandwich, really, isn't it? Let's be honest. So it makes me feel good.
13: Apprentice-run training salons at TAFE campuses across Queensland have seen an influx of new customers in the past financial year, with bookings up by more than 70% in some areas. Deb Lowe is the Executive Director of Education and Training.
16: Right across the board have seen a significant increase, and we think that's obviously related to the cost of living pressures and also the word of mouth, that where people are realising you can get a really great professional service for a much, much lower cost, and that's attractive.
13: Across the border, TAFE New South Wales has also seen some new customers. And haircuts are just the start of free or discounted services the public are rushing to. Managing Director Chloe Reid says there are student-run fitness centres, a butcher, and several campuses offer playgroup sessions for parents and young children.
17: Many of our services are already pretty popular. They build a kind of relationship with their local community and a reputation. In some cases, some of our restaurants, as soon as the bookings open, they get booked up pretty quickly with locals who know the secret of TAFE. But I think also, certainly I was talking to one of our beauty teachers in Bankstown recently, and she was saying definitely they've seen more people interested. It's such a good value service.
13: And while the supervised students are still learning, Chloe Reid maintains customers don't need to adjust their expectations. But there are a few things to keep in mind.
17: They might be a little bit nervous. So my top tip would be to talk to those students. Many of them have amazing stories of how they ended up studying at TAFE or what they enjoy the most or what they want to do in the future. And it's actually something in the experience to be around people who are really loving what they're doing and learning.
8: Chloe Reid from TAFE New South Wales, ending that report by Isabel Masali and Mark Rigby. Briefly in finance, Wall Street has closed modestly higher. Oil is up. Global benchmark Brent crude is trading at $91.48 US a barrel. And the Australian dollar is higher. It's buying 71.2 US cents. And that's AM for today. I'm Melissa Clark. Have a good morning. It's now 8:30.
18: This is Breakfast on 891 ABC Adelaide. Blair Boyer called him. Can you confirm yesterday 80 patients were left waiting for ambulances?
19: I've asked for some information from the South Australian Ambulance Service last night, so yes, we watched this very, very closely.
18: It's

0: Go to the Shadow Minister of Health, Jack Batty, who's called in.
1: You should be listening to our paramedics sounding the alarm on this critical issue.
2: Anthony LaPaglia, starring in Death of a Salesman at the Festival Theatre. For many people, I think these are qualities in this show that will feel very familiar even decades on.
3: I get men sometimes after the show almost in tears. That was my relationship with my father. That's the genius of Arthur's writing.
4: This is Breakfast.
2: Well, very good morning to you. Now, we're going to take you to one suburb that, and one council that for at least two times has rejected accepting $1.75 million in government funding.
5: There's a bit of an old saying, never get in the way of a council and a bucket of money. Well, it's really interesting here, Jules. This council doesn't want said bucket of money.
6: So this is $1.75 million. It was promised in the last state election to fund a new synthetic pitch and upgraded change rooms. This is at the Max Amber Sports Field in the electorate of Morialta. And the council don't want the money. And they've said, we don't want the money, what is it, three times?
2: Well, they've said it twice. They've stopped a vote for a third time to try to get it accepted. Because this money... This state money is tied to matching that money by the council, and this is for a soccer field that is not allocated in terms of the funding for council purposes.
5: Now, walking it back a little bit here, you know, political parties for many, many years now, they make promises coming into elections, be it at a state or a federal level. Now, coming into the 2022 state election, the Labor Party made dozens and dozens of commitments when it came to local sporting clubs and community groups. It was about $130 million worth of promises coming into the 2022 election. Fast forward 4 years, obviously, we're through another electoral cycle, and we've now had more election promises when it comes to local sporting clubs and community groups. And this is a really unusual example because the council doesn't want it.
6: And there's also synthetic soccer pitches have always been controversial as well. They're even saying it might be at odds with their climate policy too. We're going to delve into that.
2: Yeah.
6: You're also going to hear from Leah Cassidy, and many of you have been texting in about what we know about the Sydney Swans. And obviously, you know, there was a press conference yesterday, a statement released by the AFL, a statement released by the players. We'll go into that, and you've heard it in our news. And you know, I got a text from, you know, fans, female fans of the Sydney Swans with words like seething, white hot rage. You know, there are people who feel betrayed about this. There are question marks about the culture in AFL teams and obviously how this reflects on the AFLW, which is, you know, just kicked off his season last week.
5: And this has also been acknowledged by the CEO of the AFL Players Association, James Gallagher, who issued a statement late last night. You know, the AFLPA acknowledges the impact this has had on our AFLW members, as well as recognise the effects on their families, industry staff, the football community and members of the public.
2: Yeah. Now, obviously, there is a sexual assault investigation underway by Victoria Police, but the club sanctions relate to the conduct regarding drinking, staying out late, and are separate to the alleged sexual assault incident. So we'll be taking a look at that this half hour as well. Plus, your chance to win a Royal Show Family Pass, a final chance for today here on the Brekkie program. Right now, though, let's check your latest news headlines with Matt Colvin. Good morning, Matt.
7: Hello, Sonia. In the news this morning, the Secretary of the Ambulance Union says this winter's ramping stats are the worst on record. Secretary Paul Eckelboom says more than 80 patients are left waiting for an ambulance yesterday, including about 40 priority cases. The Health Minister, Blair Boyer, says the government continues to invest in the health system. Dozens of regional South Australians in the electorate of Grey have reported not receiving census forms. The federal member for Grey, Tom Venning, says at least 80 constituents contacted his office about census forms not arriving before census night. They include people from the Central York Peninsula as well as areas in and around Port Pirie. The scandal engulfing the Sydney Swans is continuing to unfold. Victorian sex crime detectives are expected to travel to New South Wales as part of an investigation. And the US President Donald Trump says he'll meet North Korea's leader Kim Jong-un later this year, days after the US scaled back military drills with South Korea. It will be the leader's first meeting during Mr. Trump's second term. More news at 9 o'clock.
4: 891 ABC Adelaide. Traffic.
8: Good morning, Doreen Tosato from ATM with Adelaide's latest traffic. We have a crash in Stepney, Paynham Road near Harrow Road. It's slow in.

0: Down there, urgent gas works, Camden Park, Anzac Highway near Queens Road. Speeds at 40 affecting inbound there. 40 both ways for ongoing works, Gilman Eastern Parade near the Gilman Ramp, same in Seaton on Clark Terrace. Outbound Brooklyn Park, Henley Beach Road near Holbrooks Road, Citybound Unley Road. And just be sure to check your speed, Days Road, Croydon Park and 5 Ash Drive, Pasadena.
1: Thank you, Dorian. It's 12.3 degrees in the city at the moment, getting to a top of 17 degrees. There'll be a couple of showers around tomorrow, 10 to 16. On the weekend, there might be a morning shower on Saturday. It'll be mainly clear, 10 to 17, and partly cloudy on Sunday, 9 to 18 before the rain returns on Monday.
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2: Well, as has been widely reported since the weekend, there is a Victoria Police investigation into what happened in a Melbourne hotel room on Sunday night, Monday morning. Yesterday, though, the events leading up to the allegations of sexual assault were certainly in the media in terms of the sanctions, severe sanctions imposed on five players from the Sydney Swans linked to that. Now, the club sanctions relate to conduct regarding drinking and staying out late and are separate to the alleged sexual assault incident, which we know is being investigated. There's no suggestion those five players are the subjects of the investigation by police or are involved in the alleged sexual assault. No charges have been laid over that. In a moment, you're going to hear from Leah Cassidy from Sport SA. She's among many people, particularly women, who are more concerned more very broadly about how this is playing out and the culture of football and how that is being treated. But before we hear from Leah, let's go to Gus McDonald. Gus is obviously a Nine News reporter. He's in Sydney at the moment at Sydney HQ. Gus, good morning.
5: Morning, Sonia.
2: What are you seeing at HQ this morning?
5: So players' day off today, but we're still seeing many of them come into the club, obviously on the eve of finals. So a lot of players still working, even though it's their day off. Charlie Curnow's arrived, so too has Dane Rampey. We've had the coach, Dean Cox, arrive. Matthew Pavlich, the CEO, is also here. So still all hands on deck here at Sydney HQ this morning, despite it being the players' day off. And obviously, of course, there's a saga is continuing and there's still work to be done from the club's point of view.
1: I know Matthew Pavlich, as you said, and Dean Cox have arrived this morning. Did they have anything further to say, Gus?
5: Dean Cox just noted, Jules, that the players are very disappointed with what's going on. And there was a question put to Matthew Pavlich as well about this player boycott. Apparently, there's now talk around that a lot of people might turn up for the women's match in this doubleheader on Sunday at the SCG, but then boycott the men's game. Matthew Pavlich said that he wants the fans to continue supporting the club, considering it's a pretty important time, losing those five players just before they head to finals.
6: Gus, you were also at the press conference yesterday. Take us there if you can.
5: Rory, yeah, it was quite extraordinary to see both the CEO and the chairman, Andrew Pridham, come out and say they were deeply shocked and embarrassed by the behaviour of these five players. But they did say they stand by them and that they want to continue building the club culture. They also noted that this event has done a lot of harm between the relationship between fans and the playing group. And they know and acknowledge that there's a long way to go to rebuild that trust. But they were very upfront, you know. The Swans, they didn't shy away. They came out and they took questions. But it was certainly a very pivotal moment for the club, considering where they are right now this year and the ramifications that this saga could have beyond this year. You know, will these players stay around after this saga? And how's it going to impact them over the next 5 years, decade or so?
1: And also, Gus, you know, obviously this Saturday there is a women's game and a men's game. It's all happening at the SCG on the same

0: day. And, you know, in light of the allegations, you know, the AFLW players must be feeling very conflicted about the men's team. Did they address that?
1: They did, Jules. This was meant to be a really proud moment for the club, both the men's and women's playing on Sunday at the SCG in a prime time slot. The CEO, Matthew Pavlich, said yesterday that the women's playing group is really upset. They're really disappointed with what's unfolded over the last couple of days. We do know that Dean Cox and Callum Mills, the captain, did go and answer questions and talk to the women's side. They apologised to them. But there's certainly a lot of hurt there between the relationship now between the men's and women's side. This was meant to be a really big day for the Swans on Sunday from a club perspective, and it's going to be talked about for all the wrong reasons now.
2: Gus McDonald, look, thank you for your time. He's a Nine News reporter in Sydney there at 19 minutes tonight. Now, that sexual assault investigation is being conducted by Victoria Police. We need to put that aside because they are looking after that, and that needs to play out. But more broadly, the discussion around the culture in footy clubs is now really getting some momentum.
0: And some of the female commentators in footy and former AFLW players have been so powerful in this state. I know Kate McCarthy, she works at Seven. She says, when women are allegedly harmed, why are we so quick to focus on what it means for men on the football field? We had Daisy Pierce who said, why don't you just be decent humans? Lauren Wood said, these players may face weeks on the sidelines, but these women could face maybe a lifetime of pain. Mm-hmm. So these voices have been really, really powerful as well about women in sport.
2: So those sanctions yesterday that the clubs imposed related to a breach involving players drinking, staying out late and inviting women back to a hotel room during the AFL season. Leah Cassidy is CEO of Sport SA. How does that aspect of all of this, what impact does that have on sport across the country, Leah?
3: Yeah, Sonia, it's a really good point. And club culture is something that, you know, what do we all want to do in community sport? We want to build our participation base. And the number one motivator for kids and families playing sport is club culture. It tops everything else. So if I'm a mum and I've got my kids and I want them to play sport, am I going to go to a club where women are not treated well, where players are told, well, boys will be boys, and that's been some of the keyboard warrior commentary, unfortunately. You know, culture trumps everything when it comes to why we get involved in sport and why we stay in a club. And this has a profound impact at elite professional sport level, but that of course flows down to our community sport level as well.
2: So we've got a bit to do on that front, don't we then? Because a club like Sydney talks about being very proud of its culture. And then
3: again,
2: this happens.
3: Absolutely, and that's been some of the commentary. And unfortunately, some of the language in the first 24 hours was disappointing. You know, men finding themselves in this situation? No. Men put themselves in this situation. Remembering these men are paid. It is a privilege to play at this level. Very few people get to play at this level. And they're paid an enormous amount of money. And the AFL have poured an enormous amount of money into education and training around culture. And so for that, that's quite what is equally shocking, that, you know, the club initially came out and said, oh, well, that's a bit disappointing. Well, what about the woman and the women at the centre of this? And some of that language around supporting her, that's where they have now come out strongly, and that's a really positive move to say, well, it is a privilege to play, and you are no longer playing for the rest of this season at least.
4: Leah, can I just pick up on that? You point out that this is, you know, it's a work trip. These are people doing their job in accommodation provided for by their employer. There's been some commentary in this space. If this happened in another industry, would people in this situation still have a job?
3: No, would be the answer to that. And we all know that this is their full-time job. They are paid an enormous amount of money, and they are role models. Like it or not, this is what you buy into when you sign up you know, your contract actually is a powerful tool in your job, and football is a job. And if you don't like that value proposition, that you are a role model, then hand your pay packet back and find another occupation. And this is, again, a strong now move from the Sydney Swans to say, this behaviour was highly inappropriate. It goes against our culture. It goes against everything we stand for. And therefore, you are not welcome in our club for the rest of the season.
0: Leah, you know, we know that there is a groundswell of women playing AFL. You know, the SANFLW had their kind of best and fairest awards a couple of nights ago, I think. And we know that at club football, there are young girls who are playing AFL. I mean, this is a really, really bad example to set them, isn't it, as well?
3: Well, it is, but let's focus on the AFLW players' incredible athleticism and skill and talent that they bring, and the fabulous role they've played in growing football across the country and being role models themselves. So, you know, yes, it will be particularly disappointing for them, but let's focus on their incredible contribution that they make to our game.
2: Are you in touch with some of these AFLW women or within the community? Because we've heard from some that are closely linked to the AFLW. Who are unhappy, in fact, with the fact that they've had to find themselves receiving sympathy over this.
3: Yeah, I haven't had direct conversations with the players themselves, but some broader conversations around this takes away from their season. You know, they're just going into season and they've been training hard in the pre-season. My son is involved with the Port Adelaide women's team. You know, this takes away from the incredible talent and athleticism that they bring to the field, and that's disappointing, as well as the fact that a woman has now got a lifetime of everything that comes with this situation.
0: But Leah, when we talk about the AFLW, let's not, because you highlighted the incredible athleticism and the commitment that the players make to this competition without, let's face it, without the pay that the men get. There is also a lot of misogyny around that competition. There is also a lot of people saying that this is a joke. Why would you watch this? Mm. I know with female commentators, they're mocked on social media. I mean, it's not the same as these allegations, but this cult, there is still a culture of misogyny when it comes to women playing AFL.
3: There is, Jules, and sadly, you know, sport is a microcosm of the world, right? What we see playing out in the keyboard warriors in sport is no different to what we see in other situations. This is a cultural shift that has a long way to go. You know, we're investing in the Marjorie Jackson Nelson Centre for Women's Sport, so we empower women to stand up to this stuff. But equally, we're training our male leaders to understand the powerful role they can play. We're bringing the Women's Sports Summit to South Australia for the next 5 years to have these conversations with both men and women. We're not going to stop the keyboard warriors, but we can stand up more broadly around culture and make the changes that we absolutely need to make in sport that are reflected more broadly.
2: Yeah. Leah Cassidy, obviously you said we've still got a long way to go, but what do we need to do to change that if we are still so far away from the mark?
3: Well, I think this action by the Swans is a welcome action. You know, this is, there should be zero tolerance if this allegation is true. And again, this stand down is different to the allegation, but there is a zero tolerance here. And you come out hard and you act and you have sanctions that reflect the severity of what's actually happened for this. Remember this woman at the centre of this.
0: Yeah, and we do know that they've been excluded from the All-Australian team. You'd imagine there'd have to be a decision made about the Brownlow medal as well, which is, let's face it, best and fairest. There is a kind of a judgment on how fair players are on the field. Is there a judgment about how they behave off the field as well? So that'll be very interesting to see how that plays out. But yeah.
2: Leah Cassidy, look, thank you for your time, the CEO of Sport SA.
4: There's another voice in this as well. It's the Governor General, Sam Mostyn. Of course, a former Swans board member and the first female AFL commissioner. She has spoken out, saying she was shocked and troubled by the allegations and devastated for all women affected by the alleged incident, including those not directly involved.
2: It's 11 minutes to 9 here on 891 ABC Adelaide. All right, next, the saga of a council that is saying no to $1.75 million in state government funding.
5: Now, we're talking Adelaide. On ABC Radio Adelaide Breakfast.
2: Well, there is a battle royale, it seems, around $1.75 million promised in election funding to the Eastern United Football Club. Now, this was for an upgrade of sorts,

0: synthetic pitch, those sorts of things.
1: Change rooms.
0: But it was offered on the condition that you get council funding to match it. Now, council has already voted two times this year not to accept that funding, and this week dealt with it again. In a moment, we'll hear what happened with that from Jill Whittaker, the Mayor of Campbelltown. But let's speak first with Kathy Pipponias. She's a local resident. Kathy, what's your position on this?
2: Our position is that this amount of money was never budgeted for, so it will affect our council rates if it's granted to the club. Also, we resent the fact that this has been dealt with twice and it has been rejected by the council. And now it's coming back to council for a third time, which is unprecedented. And we personally don't feel that it should be coming back a third time to be voted on when it has already been.
0: Why not? Because that's where it was left this week, wasn't it, at the council meeting, that it wasn't voted on in the end?
2: Okay, it wasn't voted on because one of the councillors challenged the council's legality of bringing the motion back into council. So it is now going to an independent lawyer to have a look at it and examine the legality of actually being able to do a rescinding motion to reverse the previous two decisions made by council. And we just feel that is actually an attack on our democratic process of our council. So we are very defensive of our council in this case.
1: Why don't you want the money, Kathy? I mean, it's $1.75 million. It adds to the sporting infrastructure in your local area. Is it about rates?
2: It's not just about rates. It's mostly about the environment. The pitch is positioned in a very delicate, an environmental delicate area, which is surrounded by gum trees and also by Fifth Creek. So we are concerned about leaching of chemicals into the creek and also into the soil, which will ultimately affect the surrounding gum trees. And I guess, you know, we are losing green space at a great rate of knots, and we just don't want to lose any more green space than we have to.
3: Kathy, you were at the council meeting on Tuesday. How did this actually play out?
2: Well, it played out that the government has been speaking to certain councillors to try and sway them to change their position on the previous decision. So they brought it back to council thinking that they have the numbers to actually receive the motion. But the legality of it still has to be examined.
0: All right. Well, Kathy Pipponias is a local resident. Jill Whittaker is the Mayor of Campbelltown. Mayor, good morning to you.
4: Good morning, Sonia. Good morning, Jules.
0: So take us back this week to that council meeting. What's your take on why this money was not voted on again for the third time, I think, in 11 months?
1: Twice.
4: No, in fact, the first time it wasn't money that was voted on. It was just simply that the club had come to us to ask if they could proceed, if they could manage to get money from the government. So we didn't vote on money until the second time. We voted on the money. You said no at that point.
0: Was that the first time that you had been talking about having to match that money? Or as this was an election promise,
4: yes, that's right.
0: The state government side of the funding, were you aware that you'd have to match this before the election for it to proceed?
4: It is a standard practice of council to match money if the government pledges money during an election campaign.
0: And were you okay with that?
4: Match it. Well, we have plenty to spend. You know, we have money in the bank. We don't need to raise rates.
1: So, Jill, this was agreed to with council leadership and the CE of the council when the Labor pledge was announced. So this was all signed off by you?
4: No.
1: So you didn't agree to match the funding at the time?
4: Well, we didn't know what was going to happen. Of course, it was an opposition as well as a government pledge. But normally in election cycles, what happens is that the government will make pledges. Some of them will have to be matched. And from our perspective, we have that money available. We don't need to raise rates. So
1: you did agree to match it then?
4: No, we didn't agree to match it. It's a policy.
3: Mayor Whittaker, did you have any plans already drawn up for installing an artificial pitch at this reserve ahead of the election? Because what councils do coming into election cycles, they often prepare a wish list. Was this on your wish list?
4: No, this was not on it.

0: wish list, but it is on the wish list of the club and also of the people who are at the club. Soccer is very important in Campbelltown. We are growing our women's side. We are growing very fast because our population is growing. We've got enormous pressure on our open spaces.
1: Is it true that you've also got a $3 million Commonwealth grant for a synthetic pitch at Camberwell, Campbelltown FC?
0: That's true.
1: And
0: That's
1: so
0: true.
1: will that go through as well, do you think?
0: I don't know. I mean, I would hope so because we're talking about 8% of our rates that would be invested into the community.
2: Let's go
1: Right.
2: back to
0: That
1: this.
0: would be equivalent. That would be about equivalent to what we have. So we're talking a big amount of money that would come into the community.
2: So going back to this Eastern United Football Club, Cathy raised concerns about Labor MPs trying to challenge the council and encourage them to take on this money. Is that something you're concerned about? Because the MPs specifically spoke to the council on Tuesday night, didn't they?
0: Yes, and you would expect that. I mean, that's
2: That's not
0: not
2: unusual.
0: anything unusual. No,
2: Well,
0: we've had that before. We've had that before where previous members have spoken to council.
1: Let's go to Rhiannon Pearce. She's the Minister for Local Government. Good morning to you, Minister.
3: Good
1: Now,
3: morning, all.
1: we're hearing various reports about this money that it wasn't agreed to by the council before you pledged it. What is the state of play from your understanding?
3: Yeah, no, certainly. Well, look, a commitment certainly was made for $1.75 million to Eastern United Football Club. I know it's a club that is currently in a position that's turning away players. Work had been done to be able to provide that costing, and it was something that we were wanting to back in, recognising how important it is to provide facilities in local communities. But as often is the case with commitments that are made, there is some form of co-contribution that is required.
4: Was there an independent process that was gone through to establish the viability of installing a synthetic field at that reserve?
3: I certainly know that the club had provided plans in terms of what it would cost, what the need was. They currently have about 334 players. They're turning people away, so they knew that this would be an important piece of infrastructure
4: And
3: to
4: so how
3: help
4: was
3: meet
4: that
3: that
4: assessed,
3: growing
4: Minister,
3: demand.
4: against other clubs and other applications potentially and other conversations about infrastructure upgrades?
3: Yeah, well, it was ultimately a commitment was made. Those candidates at the time who are now being ultimately
4: So there
3: elected
4: was no
3: into
4: independent
3: Parliament.
4: process.
3: They were engaging with the community and it was a commitment made, and we honour our commitments that we make.
1: So there wasn't an independent body to come up with that figure, though. Is that what you're saying?
3: It was a costing that was provided to us for a need to be able to provide that synthetic pitch.
2: Okay, Rhiannon Pearce, look, thank you for that. Minister for Local Government, Recreation and Sport. Before we let you go, Mayor Whittaker, how many times can council consider a proposal? Because this was the third time council was considering it within 11 months, and that was one of the concerns raised by your councillors.
0: That's correct. We did go to our very experienced local government lawyer who said that there was no problem with it, that was it was quite in order.
2: Okay, so you
0: I
2: can
0: mean,
2: keep considering this over and over again despite the result.
0: No. There could only be one more time.
1: And the environmental concerns, did you do a test?
0: We have certainly had a very thorough examination. The council came up with guidelines which went to the Climate Solutions
1: Okay.
0: Advisory Committee, which then said that this is how we manage the synthetic pitches. We're not, it's not uncommon to have
2: Okay.
0: synthetic pitches
2: Mayor.
0: because we have a lack of space.
2: Thank you for that, Mayor Jill Whittaker.
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4: Stay with me after the 9 o'clock news. If you have been listening to Sonia and Jules through the course of the morning, at 7:10 they were speaking about what was going on when it came to pressure on our health system yesterday. You heard from the head of the Ambulance Employees Association, you heard from the Health Minister Blair Boyer, you heard from the Shadow Health Minister Jack Batty. Well, that was happening outside the hospitals. What was going on inside the hospitals? You will find out after nine.
2: Well, make sure you stick around with Rory after nine. And of course, we'll be back tomorrow for Friday, which of course means Spin Cycle.
6: ABC News with Matt Coleman. The secretary of the ambulance union says more than 80 patients were left waiting for an ambulance yesterday. Secretary

0: Paul Eckelboom says about 40 of those were priority cases. He's told 891 ABC Adelaide he's concerned the health system is not able to keep up with the rising demand.
1: When you're sitting there for 6, 8, 12 hours of a shift and you're not getting any breaks and when we're not getting any opportunity to clear for those cases in the community, I think that's where we see the general frustration that we actually can't do what we should be doing.
0: The opposition's Jack Batty says that the health minister should listen to paramedics.
2: Ramping is worse than it's ever been, and now literally it's stopping ambulances from getting to patients in the community, and I think that should deeply concern every South Australian.
0: The Health Minister, Blair Boyer, says the government is continuing to invest in the system.
3: I acknowledge that the pressures are still going up, and that is because the number of people presenting to emergency departments and calling 000 keeps going up. I completely acknowledge that.
0: Only some of the thousands of Outback Mundi Bash ticket holders will get in. Rainfall over several days has saturated the festival site outside of Broken Hill. Only ticket holders with a 2 or 3 day early entry pass can attend, while the rest will be offered refunds. Broken Hill reporter Oliver Brown is in Silverton.
4: The site had already seen 42 millimetres in August over the 8th and 9th of August. More rain did start again on Monday during the early roll-in period, which started on Monday. The rain has started again. 25 to 30% of the site yesterday was already unsuitable for camping. With the rain that started again today, it may become even worse than that. And with more rain predicted for the rest of the week, the organisers just did make that difficult decision to downsize, restrict entry yesterday afternoon ahead of today's expected start date.
0: A human rights monitoring group has raised concerns about safety and the detention of children at Sydney's Villawood Detention Centre, Elsie Kennedy reports.
5: The Commonwealth National Preventative Mechanism visited Villawood Immigration Detention Centre in March. In a report released today, the group said it observed prolonged detention of children, safety concerns, insufficient staffing, free movement of illicit substances, and inadequate support for people with complex physical and mental health needs. At the time of the visit, one family with children had been detained for 3 months in a residential village. The report raised concerns about the children's access to education and the impact of prolonged detention on their well-being.
0: The US President Donald Trump says he'll meet North Korea's leader Kim Jong-un later this year, hours after the dictator's sister said she knew nothing of contact between the two. Here's the BBC's Daniel Bush.
6: President Trump confirmed reports that he wants to meet with Kim Jong-un, telling reporters at the White House that he gets along very well with the North Korean leader and will be meeting with him later this year. Details of the potential meeting are unclear, but it could take place on the sidelines of an economic forum in China in November. The timing comes amid heightened tensions in the region after President Trump announced plans to scale back military exercises in South Korea. In doing so, Mr. Trump cited his frustration with South Korea's refusal to help the U.S. war with Iran.
0: British media is reporting that the Duke and Duchess of Sussex, Harry and Meghan, will be returning to live in the UK. Is Europe correspondent Elias Kluwer in London?
7: It's been reported that the Duke and Duchess of Sussex, Harry and Meghan, will be returning to the United Kingdom to live for an extended period. Their children are reportedly enrolled in schools in the UK, and the family intends to live in a non-royal residence outside of London. The Sussexes have lived in California for over 6 years. In July, the family returned to the UK to meet privately with the King, seen as an important step in repairing a years-long rift. Elias Kluwer, ABC News, London.
0: More national soccer federations and FIFA officials have withdrawn their support for the governing body's president, Gianni Infantino, after the exit of Chief Operating Officer Kevin Lamour. His departure comes weeks after he publicly criticised Mr. Infantino's plan to sell a stake in the commercial rights of the World Cup and other tournaments. His exit has prompted one of FIFA's 8 vice presidents, Hungary's Sandor Chani, to withdraw his support for the embattled Infantino, describing it as the last straw. South Australia's weather: Renmark, partly cloudy 19, Mount Gambier showers 15, Port Lincoln a shower or 2, 18, Port Pirie mostly sunny 19, Adelaide a shower or 2, a top of 17 degrees, currently 13, tomorrow a shower or 2, 16. ABC News.
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0: honestly. I took photos and it just went for miles and miles and miles.
1: Give us a sense of how badly bogged your mates are. What sort of depth are we talking about here when it comes to the mud going?
0: The front wheel's halfway down.
1: Oh, no.
2: Rory McLaren.
1: If you called 000 yesterday and needed an ambulance, did one arrive? The Ambulance Employees Association says at one stage more than 80 people were waiting in the community for crews to get to them. But what was it like inside hospitals if the ramps were backed up and ambulances were struggling to get people? What was the emergency? Well, what were emergency departments like? If you or a loved one were impacted, 1300 222 891, let me know. That's the number you need to ring. We'll take you inside South Australia's public hospitals and the pressure they were facing yesterday at the start of this program. Also this hour, how much or little do some carers in South Australia get paid? Those people who open their homes, their lives and their hearts to young people. The numbers, they might surprise you, even given the recent announcements of increases. Also, about half an hour or so, are there signs of life and recovery from the algal bloom in the waters off our state's coastline? Maybe you've seen some yourself. If you have, let me know. Maybe you're a diver. Maybe you've been down to have a look and you've taken some great photos. Share them on 0467 922 891. You will learn more in Science Spotlight later this hour with marine ecologist Dr. Dominic McAfee. It is 7 minutes past nine. And if you're in need of emergency medical care yesterday, it was a really tough day when it came to trying to get an ambulance or to get into hospital. The emergency departments, they were extremely busy, overflowing in some cases, dozens of you waiting for an ambulance. So we're going to pick this up right now. But if you're listening earlier today, Sonia and Jules, they heard from some key players in the state's health system. Firstly, here is Paul Eckelboom, who is from the Ambulance Employees Association.
3: Throughout the afternoon yesterday, it showed a really excessive amount of demand and the inability for us to adequately respond to those people in the community. We're having anywhere up to 80 pending jobs, and you know, up to 40 of those were licensed sirens jobs. Somebody that's experiencing chest pain, stroke-like symptoms, could be collapses with an altered conscious state. Serious injuries that need a timely response. So we have the normal triage that, you know, to their credit yesterday, they worked extremely hard to dispatch the available ambulances that they had access to cases. And then the separate room outside of that is to try to manage the logistics from a statewide basis.
4: So how often do we set up an incident management room like was set up yesterday under those under that situation?
3: Not very often at all. When you have major incidents that's affecting a region, potentially you'll open one up. We did see it during COVID. But, so we haven't really had to have the need to set up a incident management team like this. But obviously yesterday's strain on the system and our inability to respond to those people that needed it in a timely fashion warranted to open up that incident room.
1: So that was Paul Eckelboom speaking to Sonia and Jules on Breakfast at 7:10 this morning. It is now 9 minutes past nine. Another person who took part in that conversation was the Health Minister, Blair Boyer. He put, obviously, the government's perspective forward on what was experienced.
5: It absolutely was an incredibly busy day. And I just want to acknowledge the work of all our South Australian Ambulance Service staff yesterday and those working in emergency departments as well.
6: So you're not notified when they set up an incident room, you're not notified?
5: We are, of course, and we are talking to the South Australian Ambulance Service throughout the day, and I was doing it again last night and I've been doing it again this morning. So yes, we watch this very, very closely. As of today, 478 people in our public health system who need an aged care bed who are instead in a bed that somebody in an emergency department waiting or in the back of an ambulance waiting to go into the ED could be using instead. That is putting enormous pressure on our system. The pressures are still going up, and that is because the number of people presenting to emergency departments and calling 000 keeps going up. I completely acknowledge that. But what I'm saying is the investments and things we've done as a government, and there is still 300 more beds still to come, including 98 at the Flinders Medical Centre, will provide extra capacity. But we are seeing that extra capacity get taken up by, you know, high enough.

0: numbers of people presenting to emergency departments.
1: Okay, so that was Blair Boyer, the state's health minister, explaining some of the context when it came to the issues that were being faced in the health system yesterday. We know it was a difficult day for ambulance crews and the ambulance service at large. But what was going on inside the emergency departments here in Adelaide in particular? Bernadette Mulholland is the Chief Industrial Officer at SASMOA, which is, of course, the salaried medical officers here in South Australia, representing people like the emergency department doctors. Bernadette, take us inside the hospital system yesterday.
2: Look, it was incredibly brutal as our winter demand increases on a daily basis. I checked the dashboard. There's an ED dashboard that's open to the public. And when I looked at the Flinders Medical Centre ED, at one stage there were 44 patients waiting for a bed in a fixed 56-bedded cubicle area. Now, that reflects, and what we heard from the Ambulance Association, it reflects the demand that's going on in the back of house. So everyone is under enormous pressure. All of those clinicians, the patients, there's such a demand on our hospital that there's a sense of almost hopelessness as we go through another brutal winter without the necessary availability of resourcing to meet the actual demand. It is really cruel, in fact, to watch. We know that everyone's under stress, but it's a consistent stress that now has been going on for a number of years, acknowledging the government has brought on new beds, acknowledging that we have a new minister that may be able to look at this in a different way. But what we're seeing is no change. And you can imagine clinicians in a hospital that year after year sees these increasing. And we were told yesterday at Flinders Medical Centre it's about a 5% increase in demand that's going on in that hospital. But also this increasing acuity of patients that are coming. Long gone are the patients that will come to the emergency department with probably a Cat 4 or a more minor injury. We've done enormous work around that, but these are patients, really sick patients that are really requiring ongoing care, patient care. And you can imagine the struggle that clinicians face when they're in a hospital, when they've got potentially patients in overflow, what we call overflow areas, that could be in another area.
1: Are you talking about corridors designed that are not necessarily set up to provide clinical care on an ongoing basis?
2: That's absolutely right. So you've got those areas. You've got areas that are meant to be for other specialist care, like radiology areas where patients are being placed in those areas, which aren't designed for that specific purpose, but you need to put in temporary supports like alarm systems and things like that to get it. But what is overwhelming is the consistency each year, day in and day out, particularly within winter, on the demand. And that has to have an impact on clinicians. Almost a issue around hopelessness. How are we going to fix this? What are the new ideas? What are the strategies?
1: Bernadette, stay on the line if you can, because Kelly's called in at 14 minutes past nine. Kelly, what was the situation you faced with your mum?
3: Hi, Rory. So thank you for having me on. About 4 or 5 weeks ago, my mum experienced something wrong with her eye. And we initially attended another emergency department. And the nurse, triage nurse, took one look at her and said, "This is an emergency. We can't treat you here because we don't have the specialists on call. So you need to present to the RAR because you could lose your vision." So I thought, well, okay, I've got to call an ambulance for my mum. And I did, and it didn't arrive for an hour. And after multiple calls back and forth to the call centre, who were very helpful, I was advised that if I wanted to get her within a reasonable time frame, I should transport her there myself, which is what I did.
1: And what was the result, Kelly?
3: Thankfully, she was Okay, she was seen reasonably quickly when we got to the RAR. She was seen by an ophthalmologist and everything was fine. But it was an incredibly scary situation. And of course, you know, we didn't know what had caused this issue. Mm. I was worried that maybe she'd had a stroke, and I'm not a paramedic, and if I'm transporting her and she deteriorates in the car on the way, you know, what am I going to do? Yeah.
1: Kelly, thank you for picking up the phone and sharing your experience with your mum. You can join the discussion too. 1300 222 891 is the number. Back to you, Bernadette Mulholland. I understand you were at Flinders Medical Centre yesterday. What were you hearing on the ground as the day played out?
2: Look, we certainly heard about the pressures that are being faced by not only the doctors in the emergency department, but also doctors in the back of house in the wards. That was very much, we had a meeting with the employer, that was very much acknowledged by the administration. This is really, really tough. Clinicians are doing it tough. And the other thing that's really reflective is that, you know, we're seeing clinicians, particularly nurses, doing double shifts, which is a consistent theme that we heard at this meeting yesterday. You know, and also clinicians get sick. So at the same time, we see a rise in things like flu and viruses that come at winter time. All clinicians, that happens to them, and we start to see a reduction in the clinicians that are actually necessary to meet the acuity, and others need to double up on shifts, increase their hours. And so each domino keeps falling over this period of time. And it makes it really hard to deliver the care that they want to the patients. And we just heard from one of your listeners who talks about the anxiety. You know, can you imagine that right across the system for patients, for their families, for the clinicians? It feels like we're in a constant cycle of worry. Mm. All of these things are playing out. And people aren't feeling comfortable for their patients and delivering that care, knowing they need to be in there, but just can't source a bed, get the care that's necessary in the right place. It's a constant delivery that these carers who are trained in wanting to provide care, not to provide beds and not to provide hospitals or the resources that underpin it, just to provide care. And they're already competing on a daily basis of trying to remove the barriers just to be able to see their patients.
1: Bernadette, well, I appreciate you were at Flinders Medical Centre yesterday. This program's also had reports that it was extremely busy at the Women's and Children's Hospital as well. Queues to go into the ED very much outside of the emergency department and stretching in both directions is how it's been put to this program this morning when it came to the number of children seeking assistance as well. Now, we discussed this with Peter Subramaniam from the Australian Medical Association in the last week or so when it came to respiratory illness. We are here in, you know, towards the end of August, and it has been a slightly unusual year when it comes to the number of cases that we've seen with things like RSV and flu, with the peak happening a little bit later. Is that being reflected in the conversations you've been having, Bernadette?
2: Look, certainly, certainly it's not. You know, we used to annually have extraordinary meetings with the administration, particularly in DHW, about what the planning is for. You know, what have we learnt from the last winter? What are we learning for the next winter? What are we learning on an annual basis that we, what we actually need? It's almost a we're just going to do our best. We've only got what we've got. And therefore it becomes really, doesn't it, a debate between community and government as to what is the preparation? Can we be transparent with the community? What is our planning for the next 5 years rather than planning for next winter? All of these are really big questions that we're not seeing being delivered in a way that is useful, that gives confidence from the community and confidence from the clinicians. Because this is a known, this has been a known for a decade and is expected to increase over the next 4 or 5 years with the demand that we know that the elderly will want on our hospital systems and our health systems. What are we doing for them to really build around them?
1: Bernadette Mulholland is the Chief Industrial Officer at SASMOA, the Salaried Medical Officers Association here in South Australia, the Doctors Union. It is 20 minutes past nine on 891 ABC Adelaide Mornings. We're talking about the pressure, in particular yesterday, that the health system and the hospital network faced. Beverly joined you from Adelaide Southern Suburbs. Beverly, you had an experience with your daughter on the weekend. What happened?
4: Well, it was a nightmare, but anyway, she had, the ambulance didn't take long to get there. She had what was suspected a heart attack, and she's in her late 40s, but she passed out when she was on the toilet, and the ambulance didn't take long to get there. But when she got there, I mean, there was no bed for her, so she had to sit. And I got there. I didn't even know that it happened, and her husband couldn't take her because he had shoulder reconstruction. Anyway, when I found out, I got there about 1 o'clock, and she'd had seen a doctor, and she had some tests, but a doctor wanted to have a CT of her heart. And so we're sitting there waiting. There was a lady actually lying on a blanket on the floor because there was nowhere for her to go. This is at Flinders. It was chock-a-blockers. It was just a nightmare. People coughing and spluttering, people standing up. And, there was older people had gone out to see a doctor, but they come back waiting for a bed because I heard a doctor say, you need to go have a bed because we think you've got pneumonia. We were waiting for the CT, and the doctor came out and asked her why she hadn't had it, and somehow it didn't go through. So she finally had it. Then we were waiting for the results. In the meantime, somehow I went up and asked the nurse or somebody if they could get her a cup of tea because I thought she was going to pass out again. I can't believe it. I can't explain the nightmare. She was hot and flushed. I had to get a nurse to take a temperature because I was worried about her. And no one followed up to find out why she was still sitting there.
1: And how is she now, Beverly?
4: Well, she's not bad. She's going to the doctor, GP, as I said, to get some more tests because there are other tests. But when we finally saw the doctor said, well, they can't do the other tests there. And I can't understand why patients aren't moved out of beds on the weekend. Why can't we have a proper working 24-hour or 7-day-a-week hospitals? It's just, to me, it's just dumb. And 5 o'clock, she managed to be discharged without seeing the doctor again about the CT scan. I had to go out and find out why no one had come.
1: Beverly.
4: It's a muzzle.
1: Beverly, thank you for calling and for sharing your perspective as well and your family's experience. And, fingers crossed that your daughter continues on her road to recovery. You can continue to share your views. 0467 922 891 is the number if you'd like to text, or you can ring 1300 222 891. Back to you, Bernadette. We've got a couple of texts coming through as well, which people have questions for you, given your experience and knowledge of the system. Hannah in Yankalilla, are there still wards closed at Flinders Medical Centre, she asks.
2: The information and advice that we got yesterday was that every space is being used to ensure that the patients are there. It's a good question. It's a legitimate question. And I think it's one that we do need to ask all the hospitals, are there wards that don't have, because of potentially not being able to have the right clinicians available because we simply can't find them, are their wards closed? And we do know, particularly around nursing, they are doing double shifts consistently, which, they are worn out. So we need to look at the demand in terms of FTE as well. It's really important that we start to understand the workforce we're going to need to support beds, to open beds. What is the funding that we may be having available from the Treasury to actually open more services to meet this incredible demand that we've always known was coming?
1: Well, just on that, Chris has a question of you at 25 past nine. Can you please ask Bernadette the percentage of older people presenting to the emergency department? Now, I appreciate you might not have exact statistics in front of you, Bernadette, but what are you hearing from your frontline clinicians?
2: Look, we had heard that there is a much higher rate of elderly people presenting with a greater acuity than what we would have seen a decade ago. The exact numbers, I can't tell you. We were told yesterday, unfortunately, there were over 100 elderly patients in our in that particular hospital that were waiting for alternate beds elsewhere. So,
1: well, you heard
2: this
1: from
2: problem.
1: Yeah, you heard from Blair Boyer, the health minister, on breakfast this morning. The number he gave was 478 at the moment. When it comes to the number of South Australians in hospitals waiting for aged care beds. We also know that the Queensland government, they took out a full-page ad in The Australian earlier this week raising this issue, and they spoke close to 1,000 people they were talking about in that jurisdiction. So this is very much a national issue, and it's convenient because we've got Mark Butler, who will be in the studio tomorrow, and we'll be asking him about this when he joins you here on the morning's program. Another text here, Bernadette, which I also think speaks to another issue as to what is going on. Ken writes, I was in a private hospital emergency department last week and could not be admitted because the private hospital was full. I tried going to different private hospitals and couldn't get in. Every private hospital in Adelaide was full. I was left going to Flinders by ambulance after a two-hour ambulance wait. I ended up inside a transit ward, then an endoscopy ward, and then the short stay ward all in one day. Absolutely magnificent treatment at every stage. So, which speaks to the challenge here, Bernadette. It's getting in. Once you're in these facilities, there's no question of the care in many cases.
2: Oh, and that's absolutely right. And the issue is you can't discharge patients. Whatever their acuity demands specific care. And if you discharge patients too early, then there's likely to be a reoccurrence and they'll come back again through the front door because of the pressure to discharge. So there is you need to provide the proper care. Our clinicians provide terrific care in our hospitals under really concerning situations. And, you know, the real answer to this is with government policy. You talked about Mark Butler. You know, those number of elderly patients in a hospital where there are lots of germs and viruses and should be elsewhere, we need to say enough's enough, and governments need to step up. Our budgets need to be reviewed. Long-term planning needs to be put in place so that we're not here year after year trying to explain what is the explainable. We just don't have enough to meet demand or the right beds for those in our community who need this particular care.
1: But is there not also another element to this as well? And you talk about money and you talk about the funding, but if this continues on this rate, we know that the health budget in our state, it's about a third of the state budget anyway.
2: Yeah, you know, I agree with you. But this is not, and the problem is this is what the clinicians face every single day. They're always going to provide the care. The question to the government and the community is do you want to spend a third or half of the budget on health? Is that where we need to put our money? We have competing demands in housing, in other areas. What is it? And this is the question not for the clinicians. They just can only provide the care. They're the ones that feel the brunt of what's happening every day. The question to government and the community is, what is it? What needs to be funded? And why aren't we all working together to make sure that at least we're doing it efficiently and making sure that we've got things like preventative care in place to be able to help our community to get at least some of the care they need in a timely way?
1: Another person who wants to add their voice to this discussion at almost 9:30 is Henry Davis. Henry is the chair of the McLaren Vale Hospital. Henry, welcome.
5: Welcome. Thank you.
1: Henry, your views?
5: Well, look, I'm in furious agreement with what your discussion is going on here. We have a hospital with all the facility, which was closed down during the middle of a ramping crisis. We have the ability to take overflow patients and admitting GPs who would support that. We have the infrastructure and the correct facility, but we can't get, you know, that engagement from the government because they're just not interested in it. So, you know, we have the capacity to add to this and solve this problem, but we're just not being listened to. And so there's an empty, vacant facility doing nothing.
1: And how many beds are we talking about there at McLaren Vale, Henry? And what sort of patients would you be saying that it could handle?
5: Well, it actually has theatres, but they've long since been closed. We have about 20 beds that could be available. The problem was that the local Labor member and the board closed the hospital